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10: I was a communist for the FBI.
11: Starring Dana Andrews and an exciting tale of danger and espionage. I was a communist for the FBI. You are about to hear a strange story. Names, dates, and places are, for obvious reasons, fictional. But many of these incidents are based on the actual experiences of Matt Savetic, who for 9 fantastic years lived as a communist for the FBI. Here is our star, Dana Andrews, as Matt Savetic.
10: You can read it in the official reports, the whole story of my life as a communist for the FBI. I was in the party. I saw it work. For 9 years, I recorded the communist conspiracy against the United States from within. This is part of the story.
11: In a moment, listen to Dana Andrews as Matt Savetic, undercover man.

0: Now, here is Dana Andrews as Matt Savetic, undercover man. This story from his confidential file is marked Little Red Schoolhouse.
1: Hey! Watch where you're walking. What are you trying to do, chum? Live dangerously?
2: I'm sorry, mister.
1: Yeah, I'm nuts.
3: Excuse me, buddy, but have you got a match?
2: Sure. Here.
3: Thanks.
2: Keep them. It's a red 9 today.
3: Tomorrow's red 8. Hello, Matt. Been a long time since we've worked together.
2: When did you get transferred from Detroit, Ed?
3: A month ago. Oh, here comes our car. Hop him back with me. Okay, Quine, take off.
2: Let's make it fast. You know how the party checks on my time.
3: Well, I wish we could offer you more protection, Matt, but...
2: I know. I'm on my own.
3: The report?
2: A new Soviet agent has arrived from Lenin Institute in Russia. A few picked commies have been undergoing training in propaganda and infiltration. I'm one of them.
3: And this new Soviet agent?
2: Is going to meet with us for briefing and assignment to some important jobs.
3: Anything else?
2: Meeting place is to be changed. This new Soviet agent isn't taking any chances. I don't even know his name yet.
3: When do you meet him?
2: Tonight, 6. Better drop me off now. Any place along here.
3: Yeah, pull it up, Gwen.
2: Any last instructions?
3: Yes, Matt. I want a full report by mail. Also, let me know by phone, if you can, the name of this new agent and the location of your meeting place.
2: I'll let you know.
3: Matt, Matt, get in quick.
2: Huh? Sure. What's up?
3: That man, walking away from the corner. He was watching us.
2: Who is he?
3: Vasily Konostoy, a suspected Soviet agent. He's new here. We had him in the office for a routine check.
2: You? Ed, that makes him the boy from Lenin Institute.
3: Yes, very possibly. He knows I'm FBI, so you'd better start praying he didn't get a good look at you with me. If he did and he recognizes you later...
2: Spare the details. I know what'll happen. I'm in the party, remember? Whether Ed Grayson remembered or not, I did. It was the price of my life. When 6 o'clock came, I was picked up and driven to a small, isolated red brick house. Inside were 5 people... 4 men and a girl. Introductions told me the girl's name was Stephanie, and seating arrangements put us together in a corner. Close up, her dark loveliness was almost like a blow.
4: Comrade Matt. Comrade Matthew. No, I like Comrade Matt better. It's hard, tough, like you.
2: It's a tough world, Comrade Stephanie. No room for softness. We're nothing. The party and its beliefs are everything. Do you disagree with that?
4: Of course not, Comrade Matt. It's only that being near you makes me feel like a woman. Is that so terrible?
2: That's dangerous talk. I'd be more careful.
4: I'm always careful. We'll talk more later.
5: Comrades, I am Vasily Konistoy. I bring you greetings from Comrade Stalin. He thanks you for your loyal work. But he also desires more work, more sacrifice, especially from you, picked comrades. You are to lead the way to revolution, the Soviet state of America.

0: While I listened, I carefully surveyed the room, the people, until I knew I would remember every detail. Vasily Kornistoy was a big man, 6'1", maybe 2, weighed around 200, black-haired with eyes that forgot to smile when he did. Those eyes stabbed me, and I knew Kornistoy's memory was at work. When the meeting was over, he kept me for a private talk.
1: Something to drink?
0: No, thanks.
1: My throat was dry. I have had the feeling all evening that we have met before, Comrade Svetik.
0: Not that I can recall.
1: Well, no matter. I'll remember sometime. I always do. You have a way home?
0: There's a cab stand only a mile from here. It's a nice walk.
1: Very well. Good night, comrade.
0: Good night.
2: Comrade Matt, over here.
0: Oh, it's you, Comrade Stephanie.
2: Oh, this is my car. Would you ride into town with me?
0: Oh, thanks.
2: You drive.
0: Nice car. Nice girl. Nice night. Quite a combination.
2: I'm glad you like it.
0: Oh, I didn't say I liked it. I said it was quite a combination.
2: You are a heel, aren't you? But then I suppose I have been pretty obvious.
0: You have. Wow. That's some curve.
2: Now, with a drop-off of 100 feet, if you ever went over that embankment, it would be curtains. You should go slower.
0: So should you.
2: You needn't be rude, Matt. It's just that you're the first man in a long time I've been attracted to.
0: Matt.
2: All right, Comrade Matt. I know it's heresy for a party member to have feelings. I was hoping you might understand.
0: Now, take it easy, Stephanie. You're tired. You're saying things that could get you into trouble.
2: Yeah, I guess I am tired. May I put my head on your shoulder?
0: Sure.
2: Thanks. Well, that's a nice feeling. Your shoulder's strong.
0: What I said about the combination, I mean.
2: The car and the night and me.
0: I like it.
2: Do you? Excuse me.
0: Why did you turn off the ignition?
2: Park for a moment.
0: Why?
2: This is why.

0: When I got to my hotel, dawn was breaking. Before I went to sleep, however, I made a call to a certain number and left a message for Ed Grayson to meet me that morning with the wiring crew. 5 hours sleep, then I was in a clump of woods near the Little Red Schoolhouse, listening to Ed give orders to a half dozen men loaded with wiring equipment.
1: All right, men. Frederick's checked the house gas meter. No one's there now, but that doesn't mean they won't come back at any time. So do your work fast and do it good. Now get moving.
0: The mics better be well hidden, Ed. Conestoy is sharp and suspicious.
1: Yeah, he'd have to tear down the walls to find these. Did he recognize you?
0: Yes, but he can't remember where yet.
1: How long is he going to be here?
0: I don't know. Long enough to give us a briefing and our assignments.
1: Yeah, we've got a lot of tape recording. We won't miss a thing that happens.
0: Good. I'll walk down now and grab a taxi and return to the house in the open. That way I'll be there to warn your men if Conestoy or the others show up.
1: Yeah, smart idea.
0: When will the wiring job be finished?
1: Oh, 6, 5 if it goes fast.
0: That's running it pretty close. Meeting starts at 6:30.
1: Yeah, we'll do the best we can.
0: I returned later, and for the next 4.5 hours, I played watchdog on the front porch of the Red House. From inside, I could hear the sounds of Grayson's men at work. At 5:42, the FBI men reported their job finished. They were packing up their equipment to leave by the back door when around the curve, I saw Conestoy's car approaching.
2: Beat it, you guys! Flash red! Flash red!
3: Comrade Svetik, what are you doing here so early?
0: I thought I'd like to talk to you, Comrade Conestoy.
3: Oh? Let's go inside.
0: Oh, wait.
3: What?
0: I mean, it's so nice out here. Why don't we just stay on the porch? I can talk here.
3: Crazy, we could be spotted out here inside.
0: Oh, but Comrade...
3: You'd better keep it in mind that I give the orders.
0: Well, I guess being inside is not so bad after all.
3: What's the matter with you? You look as if you expected to see something. What is it?
0: I merely wanted to be sure we were alone. I have a report to make about one of our comrades.
3: Oh, is that so? Which one?
0: Comrade Stephanie. She shows definite signs of bourgeois emotionalism.
3: Oh, I see. Then you had better watch her. Keep me informed.
0: I will.
3: You really are a fanatic, aren't you, Comrade Svetik?
0: I believe and follow the party line.
3: Oh, don't mistake me. We need a few good fanatics. I wish I could remember where I have seen you before. Haunts me as if it's important that I should remember.
0: The next few days were a growing fever of tension for me. The briefing was hard and thorough. I had little time to do anything but study. And this was complicated by constant invitations to study with Comrade Stephanie. And always hanging over my head was the threat of Conestoy's possible remembrance of seeing me with an FBI man. Finally, the last day of the week rolled round.
3: Tonight, comrades, you receive your assignments. You have been well trained. Now you will act on that training.
0: We will organize infiltration of schools?
3: That is correct. You, Comrade Svetik, receive a choice plum. Do you know Bryson University?
0: Yes, small college not far north of here.
3: Though small, Bryson is a highly respected school, an example to many other colleges. You and Comrade Stephanie will see that the seeds of communism are planted there.
0: We'll not fail, Comrade Conestoy.
3: I'm sure you won't. Comrade Svetik, about where I have seen you. Perhaps you were around my hotel for some reason?
0: No.
3: No. Well, don't worry. Maybe by the time you finish your assignment, I will remember.

0: Back to Dana Andrews, starring as Matt Sebetic in I Was a Communist for the FBI, and the second act of our story.
1: How long did I have before the Soviet agent, Konestoy, remembered seeing me with an FBI man? The knowledge of what would happen when he did was a cold, leaden ball in my stomach. As with Comrade Stephanie, I listened to Konestoy's final instructions on our new assignment to infiltrate Bryson University.
2: There is one professor at Bryson who will be your best asset, Comrade Svetik. A Professor Walden.
1: Is he a fellow traveler?
2: A very reluctant one. You will have to play down everything except how communism will save the oppressed from the tyranny of fascism. Walden is fond of helping underdogs.
1: Well, can you get us a big name, Comrade Konestoy, someone to lecture the students?
2: I will send a wire tonight to Philip Stanley.
3: The singer?
2: Yes. He has a big reputation. The kids will listen to him even if he is a pinko chump.
1: Will he come?
2: He'll come. He's a thoroughgoing exhibitionist. Now, here is some expense money. Comrade Stephanie?
3: Yes?
2: I'm sending you with Comrade Svetik for only one reason. So you can have the opportunity to get your thinking straight by watching his.
3: Well, I don't understand you.
2: He is an exemplary party worker. If you are wise, when you come back, you will be too. That's all. Good night.
1: Good night, Comrade Konestoy.
3: Good night, Comrade.
2: Oh, Comrade Svetik.
1: Yes?
2: I just remembered where I saw you.
1: Where?
2: At the meeting of the Control Commission, the first day I arrived back here from the Lenin Institute.
1: Oh, no, I wasn't at that meeting.
2: Oh, I swear I had better remember it soon or it will be the death of me.
1: Bryson University, the usual ivied buildings and rolling green campus littered with students. Professor Walden turned out to be a thin, white-haired man with bent, iron-rimmed spectacles. His office was a 6-foot square of stale air wrapped around a battered desk and a stack of papers.
4: Yeah, your coming to see me like this has posed quite a moral problem, Mr. Svetik. Yes, indeed, quite a problem. You see, I am not sure I am in complete sympathy with communist teachings.
1: Oh, of course, but we're not here to ask you to become a communist professor. We merely ask you to work with us in bringing relief to the unfortunates of the world.
4: Oh? Well, in that case, what can I do to help?
1: Two things. Give us a list of students you believe to be in sympathy with our cause.
4: And the others?
1: We're going to organize a lecture. Philip Stanley, the famous singer, is flying all the way out here to address the students. It would be nice if you could act as master of ceremonies and introduce him.
4: Oh, why, of course. I'll be delighted. Philip Stanley, indeed.
1: Professor Walden gave us a list of a dozen names, and we went right to work on it. Heading the list was a boy named Roger Vanning. We found him in the Student Union, the hodgepodge of noise and smoke which figures as the social center of any college.
3: My goodness, Matt, this is like Mardi Gras. We'll never find him in all this mess.
1: Sure we will, but keep moving or you'll be crushed.
5: Wow! Hey, fellas, get a load of this one. She's real great all the way.
1: Looks like you've made a hit, Stephanie. Ask him if he knows Vanning.
3: All right. Excuse me, but do you know where I can find Roger Vanning?
5: Yeah, younger's him.
3: Oh.
5: Well, why not take a seat here, Dolly? For you, I'd go on the hook.
1: That'll do, Junior.
5: Don't tense, Dad. I ain't cruising for bruising.
1: Come on, Stephanie. That Roger Vanning looks like a kid who can vote. You'd better handle him alone. I'll try the next one on our list, Grace Sprocket. Meet you out front later. So you see, Miss Sprocket, it's up to the intelligentsia, like yourself, to lead the others.
6: I understand perfectly, Mr. Svetik. And I can promise you at least 20 students for the meeting.
1: Good. Philip Stanley will know of your work, I can assure you.
6: He will? I mean, of course, that I'm naturally quite pleased to be connected with Mr. Stanley in such a worthy cause. You may tell him he can depend upon Grace Sprocket.
1: Sure, I'll tell him. Four days of work and we had nearly 200 students lined up for our demonstration. I hired a hall near the campus, decorated it with the usual banners and slogans. During last-minute preparations, my mind was on Canastoy. Would he have remembered yet? Perhaps he had, and even now the goon squad was on its way.
7: Oh, oh, me. Oh, these are terrible acoustics, Svetik. Perfectly awful. I really shouldn't sing at all in a barn like this. After all, you know, these boys and girls are my public. They deserve to hear me at my best.
1: No, absolutely, Mr. Stanley. However, just being able to see you in person and hear your words of truth will inspire these young people to magnificent heights. They'll recognize you as something far greater than a singing star.
7: Greater than a star?
1: Of course. You'll be known as a social leader, a man destined to sway multitudes toward the goal of true socialistic society.
7: Well, I hadn't thought of it that way. Excuse me, Svetik. I think I'll go run over this speech you prepared for me.
1: Better practice it, knucklehead. I hope I can keep my dinner when I hear it.
8: Oh, Matt, come here a minute, would you?
1: Sure. What is it, Stephanie?
8: Well, I just wanted to check plans with you.
1: Okay. After his song, Stanley will give his talk. And at the end, when he starts the Internationale, you give Grace Sprocket and the other agitators the signal to jump up and begin a community sing out of it.
8: And when the crowd's good and excited, Sprocket and company lead them off for a demonstration on Faculty Row, right?
1: Mm-hmm. And be sure the placards and signs are ready for them to pick up on the way out. Come on, let's get this thing rolling.
4: Ladies and gentlemen of Bryson, this evening marks the beginning of a new movement here in Bryson. A movement that will excite you as it has excited me. Tonight, we are striking a blow against oppression.
7: So, my beloved friends, here at Bryson, I want to thank you for your wonderful reception of my humble talent and words. In closing this meeting, I can only think of the words of a song dear to my heart and dear to the hearts of all who have compassion for the more unfortunate of this earth. Sing it with me. The words are on the sheets of paper you found in your seats.

0: Everything went off like clockwork. Excited by the speeches and music, and led by the screaming Grace Sprocket and a cohort, the thoughtless kids eagerly snatched up the waiting placards and signs to start the demonstration on the campus. For an hour, Stephanie and I watched from the background as the shouting, chanting students paraded on Faculty Row.
1: Not a very pretty sight, Matt.
0: Are you crazy? It's exactly what we wanted.
1: The police. Matt, there'll be a riot for sure.
0: Right. That's why I called them. Come on, Stephanie. Our work here is done.

0: here we are, Stephanie. Back at the Little Red Schoolhouse. Come on, Conestoy's waiting for us.
1: Let him wait for a minute. I'm sick of it, Matt. I'm sick of the rottenness of the lying and cheating. Let's quit the party, you and I. We could go away together.
0: What? You must be out of your stupid mind, talking to me this way.
1: Well, what are you going to do?
0: What do you think I'm going to do? I'm going to report you. The party has ways of dealing with treason.
1: Oh, no, please, don't turn me in, Matt. I'm sorry.
0: It's too late. Get inside.
2: I heard the report on the radio. You did a good job, comrades. What's the trouble? You look angry.
0: I am angry. This traitor just tried to make me quit the party.
2: Oh, did she? I told you, Comrade Stephanie. Comrade Svetik is as solid as the Kremlin.
3: He sure is.
0: Wait. Wait a minute. You mean I was just being tested?
3: Testing high-ranking party members is my job, Comrade Svetik. I'm an agent of the MVD. Now, if you'll excuse me, I'll have to get back to town and file my report.
0: Tested. After all my years in the party.
2: Happens to all of us. Oh, yes. I have something for you. A reward. Here in this drawer.
0: Reward?
2: This. Put up your hands.
0: A gun? What's this all about? I don't understand.
2: FBI agent. That's where I saw you. You were talking to an FBI man. I told you I would remember.
0: Oh, now look, I can explain that. This fellow just...
2: Get out of my car, you dirty stool pigeon. Move!
0: What do you plan to do? Do you mind telling me?
2: Yes, I will be glad to. I want you to have time to be afraid. We are going to arrange a little suicide. Your suicide.
0: My only hope was the FBI surveillance. Conestoy and I were at his car when the FBI men moved in on the run, Ed Grayson leading. Conestoy opened the car door just as Grayson squeezed a shot over our heads.
4: Down, Matt, down!
0: I hit the dirt in that precious second when Conestoy's attention was distracted by Grayson. Then Conestoy made his break.
4: Stop! Conestoy, stop! All right, man, get him!
0: FBI fire laced the night with red as it went over me, but Conestoy had a good start. He was getting away when he hit that bad curve, doing 70. Then there was nothing on earth that could save him as his car skidded over the steep embankment.

0: No use calling an ambulance. Conestoy's dead. Better clear out, fellas, and let the police handle this as an accident. I'll stick around and square it with them.
1: See you later, Grace.
2: It's a tough way to go.
0: Lucky for you, though, Matt. You're free to keep on with your work.
2: Yeah, he was the only one who knew. Well, I'd better get out of here. Think I'll walk up and take a last look at the Little Red Schoolhouse. No, it wasn't the end of a story, nor the beginning. It was just a part of the strange war I was fighting. Freedom's a good cause. It made me feel contented, even though I knew that until the war was won, I'd always be a man who walked alone.

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1: This is Dana Andrews. 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For this reason, I urge you to listen again next week when we will dramatize another exciting adventure from Matt Svedek's official records. We hope you will join us.

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0: And now to Counter Spy. Over the hills of Tennessee, the late afternoon sun was low on the horizon. A young chemist stood on the grounds of the world's largest atomic plant, its grounds protected by high fences, its gates guarded by the latest scientific devices. As the young man walked along the grounds inside the main gate, he bent over and picked up a little gray cat.
5: Hello, kitty. How's Mildred? Mouse catching business pretty good, eh, Mildred?
6: Hey, Pox!
5: Huh?
6: Look out for that dog outside the gate.
5: Oh, Mildred, here he comes. Easy, Mildred. Now, don't jump down. That collie will take your head off. I lost you. Now you're in for a fight. Hey, boy. Leave that cat alone. Come here. Come here, boy. Come here. Now, let's see a cop. Let's see a cop. What's your name, huh? Ah, Tommy, huh? A beautiful collie you are, Tommy. Yes, sir. Fine head, good long, thick coat. Ah, your master's whistling for you, Tommy. That man outside the gate, he's going to scold you for running in here. Go to him, Tommy. Go to him, boy.

0: Sully, some more emery paper.
1: Yeah. Mr. Morton, you're working on that little statue of St. Cecilia like you was Michelangelo.
0: I certainly didn't hire you because you had brains, Stubby. It's Michelangelo.
1: Here's your emery paper.
0: How does the statue look?
1: It's okay if you like antiques.
0: You'd never guess there's a vial of uranium compound worth $500,000 hidden in the neck, would you?
1: $500,000? I'd like to kiss it.
0: Kissing it's all right. But keep this stuff close to you long enough, and you'll become radioactive and die. Don't you ever touch this statuette without a pair of these special gloves.
1: I won't even kiss it. But, Mr. Morton, them foreign guys you're in touch with, will they pay off in their own dough or good old United States greenbacks?
0: Stubby, you and I have lived in this dinky town 50 miles from the atomic plant for 2 years, planning and working. Finally, success. We're going to be paid plenty in United States greenbacks.
1: That was a slick stunt, all right, getting this uranium compound out of the gate and stuck in the dog's long hair with adhesive tape.
0: Yeah. The dog was so low and ran so fast, even the Geiger counter at the gate didn't register it.
1: Boy, I done good when I hooked up with you, Mr. Morton. You got more brains than all them bank heisters and counterfeiters I ever worked with. But now we got this stuff, Mr. Morton, how do we get the statue out of the country?
0: You'll never guess, Stubby. Or will anybody else?
1: Yeah, have to be some way like nobody ever thought of, huh?
0: Remember every Sunday the past 2 months, I drove over to that mountain resort 100 miles west?
1: So?
0: At the big hotel, there's a certain guest I've been studying. A wealthy Mexican gentleman named Juan Sotillo. About 47, good character, and very religious.
1: Yeah?
0: He's visiting over at the resort, but his home is in Acapulco, Mexico. It's a famous beach resort.
1: Beach resort, huh?
0: And an ideal place for us to catch a ship for Europe.
1: Say, maybe we could stay a while there.
0: Stay a while. Our theft of the uranium compound will be discovered any minute. We've got to get it to Acapulco fast. And that's where the Mexican gentleman, Senor Sotillo, is going to help us.
1: I don't get you.
0: Well, we're going over to visit him, Stubby. Get the car. I'll tell you more on the way. It's only about 10 miles more to the hotel where Senor Sotillo is staying, Stubby.
1: And what do we do then, Mr. Morton?
0: Every evening, about dusk, he walks along the shore of a little lake in back of the hotel. There are rowboats on the lake. I'm going to be rowing in one of them.
1: Oh, look, I hate rowing.
0: You won't be with me, Stubby. I want something to happen so this statue of St. Cecilia will mean a great deal to him. So that he won't part with it under any conditions.
1: Look, Mr. Morton, you hired me to help you. I've been with you 2 years, most of the time with my mouth hanging open to what you do. Why don't you explain to me about the boat and stuff?
0: We'll see this evening, Stubby. No matter what happens, don't come to me in the boat. That's what I want Senor Sotillo to do.

0: Oh, that's it to you, huh? Walking on the lake shore, right on schedule. Now's the time.
1: Oh!

0: Yes, senor?
1: Mr. Sotillo, I'm the man you saved from drowning last evening.
0: Oh, yes. Senor Martin, come in, please.
1: Senor Sotillo, I brought you a gift of appreciation. Let me show it to you.
0: Senor, it is beautiful.
1: A statue of Saint Cecilia. It belonged to my mother before she died. Please take it.
0: No, Senor Morton. I could not accept such a beautiful gift.
1: But you saved my life. I want you to have it. I insist.
0: Well, I will cherish it, Senor. I realize how dear it must be to you.
1: Senor Sotillo, are you staying in the States?
0: No, I am starting for my home in Acapulco, Mexico, tomorrow. I am driving down.
1: I'll be happy to know, sir, that my statue of St. Cecilia will be going with you.
0: Thank you, Mr. Morton. And vay usted con Dios. In English, one would say, may God be with you.

0: Elena!
1: Juan! Juan Sotillo! Oh, Juan, I've been waiting here at the mission all afternoon.
0: It is a long drive here from Tennessee, Elena. And I have 500 miles more to drive to my home.
1: Juan, I hoped perhaps this time you would stay.
0: Elena, I promised you that while I was in the States, I would think about us and come to a decision.
1: I love you very much, Juan.
0: I love you very much too, Elena. But listen and try to understand.
1: You know I'll do whatever you say.
0: Your father is a fine man, a proud man. And you are all he has left. I, too, in my way, am a proud man. And

0: And because I am older than you, I know something you do not. If you defy your father, he will die of bitterness and shame. And you could never forgive yourself or me.
1: Juan, you are a fine man. There is no other man like you.
0: Helena, I have something in the car here. Something I want you to have.
1: A statue of Saint Cecilia.
0: Given to me by a man whose life I saved. It was very dear to him. What better could I do than give it to the one I love as our parting present?
1: Juan, I will keep it at the head of my bed always. I will never part with it. I shall pray every morning and night that she will watch over you and protect you.
0: Goodbye, Elena.
1: Goodbye, Juan. Goodbye, Juan. I love you forever.

0: Mr. Sotillo.
1: Huh? What are you doing here in my patio?
0: Don't you recognize me, Mr. Sotillo?
1: Senor Morton. The man whose life I saved in Tennessee.
0: And this is Stubby. A man who works for me.
2: Hi.
1: How do you do?
0: Mr. Sotillo. That statuette of St. Cecilia I gave you in the States. I need it back.
1: I do not have it.
2: Where is it?
1: I'm sorry, but I cannot tell you.
0: Why can't you tell us?
1: I cannot say that either.
0: Maybe this gun will make you think a little differently. Mr. Sotillo, if you don't want to be shot right this minute, walk out front to our car.

0: Phil, can you hear me? Again, I ask you, where's that statuette?
1: I will not tell you.
0: Okay, Stubby, some more.
2: Yeah. You know, Morton, this guy can't take it no more.
0: Hold it, Stubby. Senor Sotillo, listen to me. The reason you won't say where that statue of St. Cecilia is it because you might hurt somebody if you did?
3: Yes.
0: Now we're getting somewhere. Who is that person?
3: I would never tell. Not if you beat me for 100 years.
0: Does that person have the statuette?
3: Yes.
0: Listen, Sotillo. I gave you that statuette so you'd bring it down here to Acapulco. I knew, with your reputation, no one would suspect you. But hidden in that statue is $500,000 worth of a certain uranium compound.
3: What?
0: The statue is not lead. If anyone has it who doesn't know how to handle it, that person will become radioactive and die.
3: Senor, you try to frighten me with lies.
0: You have read of the effects of the atom bomb, the radioactivity which has caused deaths.
3: I will go and get the statuette.
0: Tell me where it is and we'll get it.
3: No. And you must promise not to follow me.
0: All right, I promise.
3: On your word of honor?
0: Yes, on my word of honor.
3: I must drive 500 miles. I will start now.
0: 500 miles?
3: I'll get to my feet. I will be back in 3 days. On my honor.
4: You better hurry.
3: Yes. I must hurry. I must.

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0: In the dim main room of a luxurious Mexican hacienda, two men tensely face each other.
1: Senor Sortillo, I must ask you to leave my house at once.
2: Senor Fuentes, I beg of you to let me see your daughter.
1: I will not.
2: You are right to be angry. But believe me, I would not come without a good reason.
1: You are a man of honor, senor. You told Elena you would never see her again. I am her father. I forbid you to see her now.
2: Senor, with all respect, I must see Elena. And I shall before I leave this house. Her life depends on it.
1: Her life, do you say? You must have great reason indeed to come here now. To use such words to... I am sorry. You could not have known.
2: Known?
1: I must remember. Even now that you loved her deeply. That is the door to her room.
2: Her room? Is she ill?
1: The doctors do not understand it. But they say there is no hope for her.
2: No hope?
1: She's dying, Senor Sotillo. That is her room. You may go in.

0: Elena.
1: Juan. Juan. Are you real?
0: Yes, Elena. I am real.
1: Let me touch you.
0: I am sorry, Elena. So bitterly. Terribly sorry.
1: Juan, on the table here, your statue of St. Cecilia. It has been near me all the time.
0: I don't know what to say.
1: I am so happy you have come.
0: Elena, I'm going to take the statuette away.
1: Oh.
0: I must.
1: Very well, if you must, but for a moment, hold it where I can see it. And you. I'll be waiting for you, Juan. Sometime. Somewhere.
0: I promise. On my word of honor. I must leave now.
1: Goodbye, Juan. But I'll be waiting.

0: Sotillo.
1: Huh?
0: Sotillo, wait.
1: What? Oh, Senor Martin.
0: You have the statuette? Give it to me.
1: You promised you would not follow me.
0: For the $500,000 at stake, Stubby, let him have it so he can't talk.

0: Yes, this is Helen Ferguson, Mr. Harding's secretary. No, Mr. Harding's not here. He flew out this morning. He's already at the atomic plant in Tennessee.
1: And naturally, Mr. Harding, the theft of uranium compound from this atomic plant is a matter for the counterspies.
2: Well, Dr. Corning, what section of the plant do you believe it was stolen from?
1: Right from this laboratory section, Mr. Harding.
2: It's highly radioactive, isn't it?
1: Unless precautions are taken, it can be fatal. Pardon me, Mr. Harding.
2: Sure.
1: Yes? What? Yes. Yes, of course. Well, that's awful. Awful. Yes, I'll tell Mr. Harding at once.
2: What is it, Doctor?
1: One of our young chemists, Selwood Parks, has just shot himself over at his house.
2: Oh?
1: And he left a suicide note addressed to you.
2: Let's get over there as fast as we can, Doctor. I want to read that note. I am killing myself because I committed treason, blackmailed by a man whose identity I never learned, but I followed his orders. I stole the uranium from the laboratory. Out in the yard, I picked up the yard cat. The man was on the outside of the gate with a collie shepherd dog. He let the dog run in through the gate, and there was a fight.
3: Of all the fiendishly clever schemes.
2: I petted the dog, but as I did so, I hid the vial under the collie's stomach with adhesive tape. The dog's owner whistled, and the dog ran out of the gate. It looked so natural, the guards paid no attention.
3: What a trick to have.
2: Now I cannot live on as a traitor. My wife, my children, forgive me.
3: What an end for a young fellow. If he could have given us just one clue to the identity of the man.
2: Maybe he did, Peters, without realizing it. In this part of the country, people prefer hounds. Not many have collie shepherd dogs. I want you to locate every collie shepherd dog within 100 miles of this plant. Outside the town, Peters, you can drop the siren. Now, go ahead and tell me.
3: Well, we've located 119 collie shepherd dogs within 100 miles of the atomic plant.
2: And the owners all stood inspection?
3: The only odd situation is this family we're going to visit. 6 weeks ago, a man named Morton said he was going to Mexico and gave them his dog.
2: Well, that's worth investigating. I'm glad you brought along the Geiger counter, too.
3: With so much uranium compound taped to the body of the dog, even though it was only on him for a few minutes, it may have made him radioactive.
2: Yeah, there are some trucks ahead, Peter. Sound your siren. Time counts.

0: easy, boy. This isn't going to hurt.
1: All set with the counter, Dave.
0: Move the dog over this way, Father Peter.
1: Over with you, boy. Come on.
0: Now, let's try the Geiger counter. Oh, that's normal. Swing the dog over a little farther.
1: Come on, boy. There you go. Good boy.
2: He sure is radioactive.
0: This is the dog without any question, Peter. Look at that needle. This dog will never live. Sorry, old boy.
2: Look at his eyes. I think he knows it, too.
0: Peters, you say the woman who has this dog now says that the man who gave it to her mentioned flying to Mexico.
1: Yes. I'll check any plane reservations made recently from around here to Mexico.
0: And contact the Mexican police. The thieves are going to want to get that uranium to some foreign country just as soon as they can.

0: Mr. Morton. I'm sure glad to see that boat.
1: Yes, Tubby. I'll be glad to get out of Acapulco, too. Not too happy about our disguises, though.
0: Well, it's the best we could do. You got the tickets.
1: Nice one, Stubby, for Europe.
0: Yeah, and $500,000 payoff, eh? Hey!
1: Yeah?
0: We ain't going to Europe in that little tub.
1: That's only the lighter to take passengers out to the ship. Oh. She's anchored way out.
0: Don't let that suitcase get out of your hands, sir.
1: Never. Huh? Get in line. We have to show our tickets.
0: Yeah. You know, I gotta laugh.
1: What's funny?
0: Right in our hands. Enough uranium compound.
1: Shut up. Don't you yell it out, you have to.
0: Here's the guy taking tickets.
2: Tickets, please. Please show your tickets.
1: There you are.
2: You two gentlemen?
0: Yeah, us two gentlemen.
2: Want a porter for that bag, sir?
1: I'll carry it.
2: Very well. Just a moment.
1: We're delaying the line. Let's keep going, sir.
3: Stand where you are.
0: Yeah. What? A gun?
3: And another one. Right behind you, boy. Walk through that door.
1: What is this?
3: United States counter spies. Peters, I've got them covered. See if they have guns.
2: One each, Mr. Harding.
1: Mr. Harding, I protest this treatment.
3: If I'm wrong, I'll apologize. Peters, put the suitcase on the table.
2: All right.
3: Now, bring the Geiger counter closer.
2: Yeah.
3: Now, let's see. Papers. Some books. Shirts, ties, toilet articles. Morton, what's this wrapped in flannel?
1: Just a statuette.
3: Hear that? The Geiger counter tells us that whatever's in this flannel is radioactive. Open up, Peters. Let's see.
1: But I...
3: Well... Statuette of St. Cecilia. Morton, is this where you hid the uranium compound you stole from the atomic plant?
1: I don't know what you're talking about.
3: You blackmailed a man in you helping you get it out with your own collie dog.
1: You're out of your mind. I never owned a dog in my life.
3: Just a moment. I have another way to make a test. Come on out, Tommy. Come on, boy.
2: He's jumping all over.
1: That doesn't mean anything.
3: The dog hasn't forgotten you, has he?
1: Wait for me.
3: Of all the people here, he picked you right out. You killed him. Now he's putting the finger on you.

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2: The man-eating birds of prey that were used to execute a betrayer, the worldwide smuggler who used geometry in action to test salesmen of information, and the 3 pennies worth of sulfur that were used to trick the killer the law couldn't touch. 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

0: Stop twirling that keychain. You're making me nervous.
1: Easy, Joe. You're blowing your top, kid.
0: Don't call me kid. Now, look, Eddie, I'm trying to be calm. Trying to be calm ain't easy with a guy like you. Now, tell me what happened and tell me fast.
1: Solid. Nothing to get excited about, kid.
0: Don't call me kid. Now, look, I'm your boss, Joe D'Angelo. You call me Mr. D'Angelo or Joe, but you don't call me kid. You get that?
1: Okay, kid.
0: What?
1: You want a report? Here it is. I passed two of the $100 bills you're making in competition with the government. No trouble. You like that?
0: Two of them, huh? That is good. Where?
1: One of them I got rid of down at the restaurant on Green Street. No trouble. The other I got rid of at the haberdashery. Guy looks the bill over good, and he gives me the change as nice as you please. We're in business, Joe.
0: You bet your life we are. Only this local stuff is small time, see? Tell you what I want to do now, Eddie.
1: Yeah?
0: I want you to make contacts in different cities. Sell them the counterfeit bills I make. Can you do it?
1: Natch. Push over. What do you want for them?
0: 25%. I want 25 bucks of good dough for every $100 phony. Can you get it?
1: I'm going to get more than that, kid. I'm getting 30 bucks instead of 25.
0: Okay, I could use the other five.
1: Yeah, maybe you can, kid. The other five goes to me. That's my commission.
0: Don't start anything, Eddie. Remember now, you just work for me. You do like I tell you.
1: Yeah, who takes the risks of passing a queer? You? No, me. Don't you forget, the FBI would like to know what you're doing. Now that that's settled, I think...
0: Wait a minute. Georgie! Georgie, come in here!
1: Hey, what is this?
0: You'll find out. Come in, Georgie.
2: Really, Mr. D'Angelo, I wish you wouldn't scream my name. It's disturbing. Well, what is it you want?
0: Georgie, Eddie here is, getting ambitious.
2: Might have expected something like that from him. Look at what he's wearing. The suit coat is 3 inches too long. That keychain is in horrible taste. And the color of that suit, midnight blue.
1: Hey, what is this, a lesson in what I should wear? What do you want with Georgie, Joe?
0: You'll find out. Georgie, you're a good boy. So I'm going to let you have some fun. Right now.
1: Let go of my arm.
3: Joe.
1: Hey, Mr. D'Angelo, let
3: go ahead.
1: Let go, will
0: Georgie,
1: you?
0: Georgie, I can't hold this character all day.
1: Hey, Joe, let me go, will
0: you?
1: Is
0: that it?
2: Of course
1: Joe.
2: I have. Right
1: all
2: here.
1: Joe, let me go.
2: I'm ready to use it.
1: Joe, no!
2: It's done, Mr. D'Angelo. You won't have any trouble at all from him from now on. Oh, dear.
0: What's the matter, Georgie?
2: Oh, nothing. It's all right. I thought for a moment I'd gotten a bit of lint from his shirt on my suit.

0: But, Mr. Markham, my boy is gone. And he was a good boy, Mr. Markham.
1: I'm sure he was, Mrs. Macon, but there isn't anything I can do. I'm district attorney. You want the police department, Bureau of Missing Persons.
0: No, no.
1: I'll get them on the phone for you.
0: No. It is not them I want. You and your friend, Philo Vance, I hear about
1: Mrs.
0: you.
1: Mrs. Macon,
0: I read about the two of you, and now my Eddie is missing. You can find him, Mr. Markham. He's a good boy.
1: Well, if it'll help you any to tell me about him, Mrs. Macon, go right ahead. I'll turn the information over to the proper authorities.
0: Mr. Markham, last night, Eddie, he does not come home. Always he comes home. Every night. Last night, he does not come home. 3 weeks ago, he quit his job. It's a good job, Mr. Markham. He was a shipping clerk.
1: Go ahead, Mrs. Macon.
0: After he leave that job, he have more money than when he work. I say to him, Eddie, I say, where you get this money? But he won't tell me. And now he's gone. Something has happened to him, Mr. Markham. You have got to find out where and what it is. You and Mr. Vance.
1: I hardly think this is a matter for Vance, Mrs. Macon, but I can promise you this. I have a description of your son.
0: Yes.
1: And the photograph you brought me.
0: Yes.
1: I'll do what I can to find him. You can depend on that. I'll do what I can.
2: Again, you're filing your nails, always filing your nails. Put that file away, Georgie.
3: Certainly, Mr. D'Angelo. You sound upset. Is there something wrong?
2: That kid. That Eddie Macon we knocked off.
3: Mm-hmm. We don't need him, I assure you. I'm quite capable of passing all the counterfeit bills you make, and of making connections to have them passed in other cities. So, why worry about him?
2: Oh, yeah? Suppose they find his body. Suppose they trace it back to us, then what?
3: My dear Mr. D'Angelo, don't be ridiculous. First of all, they'll never find his body. It's down at the bottom of the lake, very carefully weighed with a very heavy stone. Second of all, even if they did find it, there is nothing that will lead the police to us. Absolutely nothing. What are you going to do now?
2: Gonna go to work on this press. Might as well get some of those bills moving, in case we have to blow town in a hurry.
3: Ridiculous. We'll be here as long as we'd like. See you later.
2: Where are you going?
3: Out of here. I simply won't be able to stand the sound of that printing machine.
1: Beautiful drive, Vance.
4: 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What more could a man want?
5: What's wrong with a beautiful dame? That wouldn't hurt none.
1: A cat, he has something there, Vance.
4: Yes, he has. But a beautiful girl might lead to trouble. And this is no day for trouble.
5: I'll go down to your bar, Mr. Vance. I'll be there by the time Mr. Markham shoots.
1: I hope I hit one long enough so that I have to really walk for it. I need the exercise. Well, here goes.
4: Well, not bad, my friend. It's right up there with mine. Come on, let's go.
1: Right. Oh, by the way, Vance, there was a woman in my office to see me this morning.
4: Uh-oh.
1: Quite an old woman. Her son had disappeared. From what I gathered, he was a good boy who met a wrong crowd. She was terribly worried.
4: That's one of the things you can always depend upon a mother to do. Worry. Did you turn it over to the Missing Persons Bureau?
1: Yes, but they haven't uncovered anything. Oh, well, I don't imagine we should concern ourselves with it. After all, it is a beautiful day. I wonder where my shot landed.
4: Our caddy is standing down the fairway a bit. One of us is there, no doubt. Probably both of us. Both shots were headed in the same direction.
1: We'll see. Oh, by the way, Vance, this is a course you've never played before. There's a stream running through the fairway about 300 yards from the tee. That should be about 100 yards from where our shot landed.
4: Water hazard in the middle of the course, eh? Definitely unfair.
1: Natural hazard, I believe. But a good brassy shot will carry it over onto the green. Well, here we are.
4: And both together, as I imagined. Boy, brassy, please.
5: Yes, sir, here you are.
4: Thank you.
5: There's water about 100 yards down, sir.
4: So Mr. Markham was telling me.
5: Water comes from Lake Ralph. We go ice skating in the wintertime. Boy, fun.
4: So I'd imagine. Swimming in summer, skating in winter.
5: Oh, not much swimming, Mr. Vance. Couple of boats and ducks in the lake all the time. Funniest ducks you ever saw.
1: What's funny about them?
5: Well, this morning I seen them on my way here. They got red feet.
4: Red feet, eh?
5: Yeah.
4: That is strange. Well, here goes a try with this brassy. Hope I get enough carry with it.
1: I'm betting on you.
4: Well, thanks for your confidence. There it goes.
1: A beauty, Vance. Now, if I can only duplicate that shot.
4: If I were you, I would, Markham. Principally because this is the last hole we'll have time to play.
1: Nonsense. We're playing all day.
4: I don't think you'll want to play after what I have to tell you.
1: Oh, what is it, Vance?
4: You see, in the event that the missing Eddie Macon was stabbed, I think I know where his body is.
1: Vance, the police diver found Eddie Macon's body at the bottom of Lake Ralph, and it'll be brought to the surface any minute now. But how did you know it would be there?
4: The clue of the red ducks, Markham. Remember what the caddy told us? The only thing that would account for red feet on ducks would be blood in the water. And blood in the water could come from a body if it had been stabbed.
1: Now, wait a minute, Vance, please. If there were blood on the water, it would have been noticed, wouldn't it?
4: Certainly. But the blood became dissipated in and by the water, Markham. Only before it had, the ducks swam over the spot where the body was located, got blood on their feet, and then went on land.
1: I'm enjoying this, Vance. You're even able to trace the movements of ducks. What a man.
4: Well, it's reasonably simple. On land, the water from the ducks' feet would dry, but the blood would cake and be retained in the webbing.
1: I suppose that's right. In fact, I know it's right now. Oh, we've got men going all through those bushes on shore here looking for some tie-up with the crime.
4: I hope they find something. Merely getting the body will tell us nothing, I'm afraid. I'm going to enjoy working on this case even more than I usually enjoy working on a murder case.
1: Why? Because the killers spoiled our golf game?
4: Yes, that and the fact that we're not going to have very much to work with, if anything.
1: You're a strange man, Vance. The tougher the problem, the greater pleasure for you. Most of the time, it's the other way. Well, that's Sergeant Heath's voice. Over here, Heath.
4: From the tone of the sergeant's voice, I'd say he'd found something.
1: I certainly hope so.
6: Hi, Mr. Markham. Well, hello, Vance. You're here on this case, too, huh?
4: That's right.
1: It's because of Vance that we're here on this case, Heath. What's up?
6: Well, one of my men was beating around the bushes, came up with this glove. It's all bloodstained, but all identification's been removed.
4: Let me see that, will you, Heath?
6: Sure, here you are.
4: Thank you.
6: Hey, what are you turning it inside out for? I told you all the marks had been removed.
4: Yes, you did.
6: Well, even the button's been yanked off. Guess it had the name of the maker on it.
4: Well, that's true, of course, but this glove is very informative just the same.
1: What do you mean, Vance?
4: Well, for one thing, it hasn't lain in the bushes very long, which means it probably was thrown away by the murderer of Eddie Macon, who's only been missing 24 hours.
6: Well, so what? What good is that if we can't tell anything about the murderer?
4: We can tell a lot about him from this glove, Heath.
6: Huh?
4: If I were you, I'd send out an alarm for a tall, thin man, about 6'2", immaculate in dress, left-handed, carries a walking stick, and, yes, he's blonde.
6: Huh?
1: Vance, how in the world do you know that?
4: Let's get in your car and drive over to see Eddie Macon's mother, Markham. I'll tell you all about it on the way.
1: Well, I'm waiting, Vance.
4: Sorry, Markham, I was just thinking of something, but it doesn't matter now. What you want to know is how I got the picture of our murder suspect just from looking at a blood-stained glove.
1: That's right.
4: Well, it's reasonably simple. The glove was a large size, leading me to assume that the murderer was a tall man. However, the fingers on the glove were very narrow, hence the killer was thin.
1: But the way he dressed and the fact that he was left-handed and carried a stick.
4: Most men who carry a stick are meticulous in dress, Markham. And the glove was a little worn between the index finger and the inside of the thumb. Only a stick would cause a worn spot such as I noticed in that particular place.
1: Well, granting all that, what about the fact that he was left-handed, that he was blonde, that he was well-dressed?
4: Left-handed? Well, the glove we found was a left glove. And apparently he carried his stick in his left hand. Blonde? I saw a very small blonde hair on the inside of the glove. Police laboratory would have detected that, I'm sure.
1: And what about the business of his being well-dressed?
4: There were traces of liquid nail polish on the tip of the inside of the fingers, Markham. Apparently, after his most recent manicure, he was in a hurry and didn't give the polish a chance to dry. That's all there is to it. That and the fact that most men who carry a stick are well-dressed.
1: It certainly sounds simple the way you say it. And it's just as well that the explanation's over, because here's Mrs. Macon's house.
4: Oh, she knows about her son.
1: Yes, Heath telephoned her. I imagine she's all broken up. She was almost hysterical when she came into my office to report him missing.
4: Well, we'll soon find out. Coming, Markham.
1: Of course. What do you expect to find here, Vance?
4: If we're lucky, Mrs. Macon will be able to tell us which of her son's friends answers the description I feel fits the murderer.
1: That'll certainly simplify this case.
4: Yes, it will. And it's one reason that I don't believe we'll find anything. The bell, Markham.
1: Right. There's one thing I hate. It's dealing with hysterical women, Vance.
4: We may have a surprise in store for us there, too, Markham.
0: Yes? Oh, it is Mr. Markham.
1: Yes. Hello, Mrs. Macon. This is Philo Vance. You remember you asked me to get him to help find your son.
0: Yes, and you would not do it.
4: It wouldn't have done any good, Mrs. Macon. Your son was already dead when you came to see Mr. Markham.
0: Perhaps. What is it you want?
4: We have a description of a man we believe might be your son's murderer. We'd like to know if you knew such a man.
0: What does he look like?
1: He's tall, blonde, dresses very well, carries a walking stick, quite thin.
0: I don't know anybody like that, and neither did my son.
4: You can't help us?
0: You could not help me. I cannot help you. Good day, gentlemen.

0: This is District Attorney Markham. The Red Duck murder case began with the finding of the body of Eddie Macon, who had been stabbed. From a glove discovered near the scene of the crime, Philo Vance has constructed a detailed picture of the killer. So far, we have been unable to find a man answering the description. At this time, he might be almost anywhere. In a taxi, in the park, in a shop, on the street.
1: Come, my man. Please, just wrap it up and give it to me, and I'll take it with me. I have my car outside.
2: Just one moment, sir, please, if you don't mind.
1: One moment? What for? I'm in a hurry.
2: Yes, but you've given me a $100 bill. I'll have to get change from the bank for the shop. I won't be but a moment, sir.
1: Very well, but hurry. I don't have all day. Fine thing. Shopkeeper who can't keep change for $100 in his register.

0: Police headquarters.
1: Hello, this is Bailey at Bailey's Men's Shop on Main Street. A man is in the shop, tall, blonde, and he's carrying a stick. He just gave me a $100 bill. It's one of those counterfeits we were told to watch out for.
0: Good. Stall him there a few minutes. We'll be right over.
1: Right. Sorry to have kept you waiting, sir. But I'll have your change in just a moment.
2: Very cute, weren't you? But you don't trap me. I'm getting out of here.
3: What? Hey, you, stop. Stop.
4: What's going on?
3: Excuse me, please.
5: Well, not
3: pardon me, please. Stop him, somebody.
5: Oh!
3: Somebody stop that man in the roaster there. Hey, you. You in the car. Stop. Okay.
2: Get off, you fool. Get off.
3: Oh, no, my friend. I'm hanging under this door.
2: I warn you to get off. This gun will change your mind.
3: No!
2: Get off or I'll slam it down on your other hand. There.
3: Oh!
2: Now, off.

0: Markham speaking.
1: This is Vance, Markham.
0: Vance, I've been calling you all over town. We're hot on the trail of the blonde killer. He's tied up with a counterfeit ring. Did you know that?
1: No. Tell me about it.
0: He tried to pass a counterfeit bill, and the shopkeeper almost grabbed him. He answers your description perfectly, by the way.
1: Good.
0: Well, it isn't so very good. We still don't know where to locate him.
1: Well, that's why I called you. I can tell you where he lives.
0: What?
1: Sergeant Heath and I made a very thorough canvas of custom tailors, better type haberdashers, and barber shops, and finally found our blonde friend's manicurist. I asked Heath to let me take it from there.
0: Well, that's fine with me, but do we grab our blonde counterfeiter now?
1: No, Markham. We're not ready for that yet. You meet me at the address I'll give you in a moment, and we'll make plans to break up the whole counterfeit ring. We'll break that up and get our murderer at the same time.
2: Please, Mr. D'Angelo, please turn off that printing press.
3: Take it easy, Georgie. You file your nails, it gets on my nerves. My press gets on yours. Same difference.
2: Please turn it off, won't you?
3: Okay, okay. Only every time it makes a noise, we make another load of dough, Georgie. Don't forget that.
2: I know. And money is terribly important. It buys clothes, handmade shirts, this Humbug hat. Yes, I must have money, Joe.
3: You're going to roll in it in another week, Georgie.
2: You and I are very clever, aren't we?
3: We're the best, Georgie. The best. I make them, you pass them. When there's trouble, we handle it.
2: You should have seen the face of the fellow I pushed off my car.
3: Any chance of his tracing the car, Georgie?
2: None at all. I had a rag over the license plate. Horribly dirty rag.
3: Did an awful clean job for us. Don't forget that.
2: No, that's true. Mr. D'Angelo, nobody is any closer to us than they were before we killed Eddie Macon. We're completely in the clear. And we'll stay that way until we leave town. Right?
3: Right. One more week and we'll have enough counterfeit money made to start our own treasury department. Then, a month to drop it off in different cities. And then you know where I'm going, Georgie?
2: No. Where?
3: I'm gonna spend the rest of my life on Easy Street.
1: Any answer yet, Markham?
0: No, Vance. I'm still holding the phone, and the operator's still checking for the address.
1: Quite a nice apartment the blonde killer has, isn't it? Excellent taste.
0: I'm still not quite sure how you found it, Vance.
1: Well, Markham, his type of man had to have his nails done very often, usually by the same manicurist. Sergeant Heath and I found a manicurist at one of the better hotels who had a customer answering our description. She once had to go to his apartment to do his nails and remembered the address. It was as simple as that.
0: Vance, everything is simple once you set to work on it. Oh. I sure wish this operator would answer.
1: I wish our blonde friend had been here when we broke into his apartment. All we found was that telephone number on his pad.
0: What happens after the operator gives us the name and address belonging to that number?
1: It all depends on who the number belongs to. If we think
4: I'm sorry to keep you waiting,
0: sir.
4: Oh, wait
0: a minute, Vance. It's all right, miss. I'm still here.
4: The number is listed under the name of Joseph D'Angelo, printer, at 484 Jean Street.
0: D'Angelo, printer. Thank you very much. Vance,
1: it looks... I know, I heard. Well, it's all starting to tie up now, Markham. You get Heath and a squad of men. I'm going to 484 Jean Street.
2: Mr. D'Angelo.
3: Huh? What's the matter, Georgie? What's going on?
2: We've got to get out of here.
3: Wait till I turn off this machine. What is this?
2: I just called the shop where I have my nails done. I have to make an appointment.
3: Yeah, never mind all that. What happened?
2: The girl told me a man was asking questions about me. Said he was a friend of mine. She told him where I lived and... Joe, I have this phone number written on a pad.
3: Oh, you jerk. Well, come on. Let's break all this stuff and throw it in the melting pot.
2: Yes.
3: Anybody comes here 2 minutes from now won't find a thing.
2: All that lovely money, too.
3: Every hunk of paper in a joint. Now, come on, hurry.
2: Right.
3: Guy who asked those questions might be here any minute now.
2: Yes.
3: Take the lid off that stove down there.
2: All right. This money lying around isn't dry yet. I'll get ink all over my hands.
3: So what? Take off your coat. We've got work to do.
2: I'll get ink on this beautiful shirt. I just had it made.
3: Take that coat off and step on it. Now, here. Pump these bills into the fire.
2: All right.
3: I'm going to take the press apart and melt down those plates.
2: Oh, my beautiful shirt. It'll be ruined. I'll get the money out of the way.
3: One more trip ought to make it. I'll bang this press into so many pieces, nobody will know what it was.
2: Couldn't we save the plates? Those beautifully engraved plates on the table.
3: They go next. Right into the fire, pretty boy. How you doing?
2: I'm
5: I've destroyed all the money.
3: Good. Ah, gotta go to work on these.
1: I wouldn't work on anything if I were you.
3: Oh, Georgie, this must be the guy who asked questions. The knife, Georgie, the knife. How'd he get in?
1: The door was open and I walked in.
3: The knife, Georgie, use the knife.
5: The knife, Mr.
1: Oh,
5: D'Angelo.
1: No, you don't. Get him, Georgie, I'll hold his arm.
6: No, you don't either. Talk.
1: I'm trying to do that more often.
5: You'll never do anything again, ever. This knife
1: Drop
5: will...
1: it. Drop that
5: no,
1: knife.
5: My arm.
1: Drop it. Let go.
5: I'll drop it. But I'll get out of here. You'll never catch me.
1: Never saw a man so wrong in my life. Your friend's out cold and I'm holding you here until the police come.
5: Stop it. Stop it and let me alone.
1: You stay right here against this table.
5: No.
1: Oh, no, you don't.
5: No.
1: Don't try to get away. Got a gun, eh?
5: Stop it. You're breaking my back.
1: Yes.
5: Breaking my back. I'm
1: breaking
5: tell you.
1: My heart. I'll...
5: Thank you, Mr. D'Angelo. He didn't hit you as hard as you thought.
3: I got a tough chin. Now, listen, Georgie. That guy I just slugged's Philo Vance. That means the cops will be here soon. Now, come on, help me break up this engraving plate on the table, and when the cops get here, nobody will know what we've been up to. There won't be a trace of anything.
5: But what about Vance?
3: He's yours. Yours and your knives.
5: Good. In that case, let's hurry and break up these plates.
3: I can take care of this alone. You go on over and lock the outside door so we don't have no more company.
5: Sure, I'll do that, Mr. D'Angelo. All locked, Mr. D'Angelo. What do we do now?
3: Nah, just about taking care of these plates. That does it. Now we get to work on Vance.
7: Open up in there. Open up.
3: Well, cops.
5: They're breaking in the door, Mr. D'Angelo. What should we do?
3: Get out of here. The back way and fast.
5: No, no, not yet. I've got to take care of Mr. Vance. I've got to be...
7: Why? Oh. Come on, man. All right, oh. Both of you. Hold it right where you are.
5: Take your hands
3: you
5: off.
3: You have to take care of Mr. Vance. We could have been out of here.
8: They're both yours.
7: All right, Mr. Markham. Hey, look at Vance on the floor.
8: Vance, are you all right?
7: Okay, Vance, come on, you're going with us.
9: What for? What do you got on us? We saw this guy break in and we slugged him. We thought he was a stick-up guy.
7: Mr. Markham?
8: Don't try anything funny, D'Angelo. We know you've been counterfeiting and we can prove it.
9: Yeah, how? See any phony dough around? Any plates?
1: Markham, Mr. D'Angelo is right.
8: Vance, can you get up all right?
1: I'll be all right in a minute. What I was saying is that Mr. D'Angelo is right. There's practically no evidence of counterfeiting in this place now.
9: Hey, say, what did I tell you?
5: Yes. Do you see what Mr. D'Angelo told you?
1: I said there was practically no evidence. Turn around, my blonde friend. Turn around and show the district attorney indisputable evidence that not only was there counterfeiting going on here, but that you and Mr. D'Angelo were doing it.

0: Not much to discuss in this case, is there, Markham?
1: Just one thing, Vance. Our blonde friend George in the back of his shirt.
0: Oh, that. Well, I suspected that D'Angelo and George would break up their plates if they succeeded in overpowering me. So, before they did, I forced George in his clean white shirt up against the engraving plate. So, when he turned around, you saw several counterfeit impressions of $100 bills on it.
1: Yes, we did. And I don't mind telling you, we needed that evidence to make sure that that was the end of the two counterfeiters.
0: George confessed rather easily, I understand.
1: Yes, yes, his type always does, Vance. He admitted he killed Eddie Macon.
0: Well, then, that little device of mine not only meant the end of the two counterfeiters, but also the end of the Red Duck murder case.

The Adventures of Frank Race, starring Paul Dubov, with Tony Barrett as Mark Donovan. The war changed many things, the face of the earth and the people on it. Before the war, Frank Race worked as an attorney, but he traded his law books for the cloak and dagger of the OSS. And when it was over, his former life was over too. Adventure had become his business. The Adventures of Frank.

0: now we join Frank Race for The Adventure of the House Divided.
1: San Francisco in September, with the marina mellow under blue skies and a warm sun. I happened to be on Chestnut Street when I was assailed by the one aroma that can take my mind off anything else in the world, that of hot, fresh-baked bread. It took only a moment to spot the source, and I made a fast pivot toward the door of an old-fashioned bakery. There were several customers at the counter, and I was forced to wait. Then a hand touched my arm.
2: See, you're Frank Race, ain't you?
1: Why, yes. I know you, don't I?
2: Yeah, I'm Tom Crowell.
1: Crowell, of course. I remember you.
2: I used to work for Manhattan Insurance Company. I was with you on the Lambert case.
1: You saved my life with some pretty fast shooting. What made you leave the insurance company?
2: Well, I'm not as young as I used to be, Race. I get tired of traveling, so I turn private eye for whoever wants to hire me. I'm on a job right now, and I think I'm in a jam.
1: Jam?
2: Yeah, it's this package. I think I'm being followed because I'm carrying it. That's why I ducked in here. I thought I'd go out the back way into the alley. I picked a bad one. No back way, no alley. Which means that if they've spotted me, I'm stuck, but good. 4-1, kind of rough odds.
1: Call it 4-2, Crowell.
2: Well, I was hoping you'd say that, Race, but there's one of them now on the sidewalk.
1: A swart, heavy-set figure in a well-fitting Donegal tweed. The opaque stare of a bobcat on the prowl. The man on the sidewalk eyed us for a second or so, then slipping a hand inside the lapel of his jacket, he started for the bakery door. A second bird of prey followed him. As they came inside, I moved away from Crowell and stepped up to the counter.
3: What can I do for you, sir?
1: I'll just take a couple of these chocolate eclairs you have here. How much?
3: That will be 30 cents. Would you like a bag for them?
1: No, thanks. I'll just keep them in my hands. Care for one of these, Crowell?
2: No, thanks, Reese.
4: Better have one, Crowell. You take the load of goo and we'll take that package you're carrying.
3: Yes, sir. What do you want in here?
4: Shut up. Let's have the package, Crowell. And don't get any ideas of going for the heater. I've got mine in my hand already.
1: We're all very busy with our hands, aren't we? You boys have yours loaded with guns. Mine are loaded with chocolate eclairs. I think I'll give you one.
5: Why, you...
1: Jerked toward me, murder in his heart, chocolate eclair in his eyes. I sidestepped and he groped for me, getting in the way of his companion, a moronic individual with a face that could have doubled for a suet pudding. But this one had ideas. So as he started to draw, I started a left hook that caught the bobcat flush enough to floor both of them.
2: All right, come on, Race, let's get out of here.
1: The shots had come from the street, from a black sedan parked at the curb. As Crowell slumped against me, I jerked the pistol from his holster, triggered two bullets at the sedan, then swung around just in time to greet the bobcat's pal as he scrambled off the floor. He doubled up and went down again, clutching a broken shoulder. He sat staring at me with an expression of hurt wonderment. From the sound effects in the distance, there was evidence that the local constabulary might be joining in. So the black sedan was writing it off as a lost cause. The inside of the bakery presented quite a tableau. The woman who waited on trade stood staring across the counter as though she'd just seen a movie star. Scattered about on the floor were the remains of my two chocolate eclairs, plus the pair of tough boys, also somewhat scattered about. It was a victory for the righteous, but at the moment, anyone could have had my share of it, knowing as I did that Tom Crowell was dead.
6: Sort of wandering boy returns, huh?
1: Hello, Mark.
6: And what goes with a package?
1: Trouble, Mark. All the way.
6: Huh?
1: I met an old friend this afternoon, Tom Crowell. Worked with us on the Lambert case.
6: Crowell? Yeah. I remember him. Planted a couple of slugs in Pinky Wallace just about the time Pinky was lining up to do likewise to you. Well, Crowell was all right.
1: He isn't all right any longer. He was killed this afternoon just because he happened to be carrying that package.
6: Are you kidding?
1: I wish I were.
6: What's in the package?
1: Haven't the slightest idea.
6: Look. It's got a name on it. Victoria Mayna. 127 Windermere Lane. And it sounds like a fancy neighborhood. How'd you get hold of this?
1: I was with Carl when he died. He was shot by 4 thugs. The only thing I was able to do for him was to keep him from falling too heavily.
6: And what about cops? How'd you get away with a package?
1: I decided I wanted the privilege of delivering Crowell's package for him, so I didn't wait around.
6: Yeah, so what are you doing with the .38?
1: It's the pistol Crowell carried. Rather good weapon. But I thought I'd pick up this Luger of mine. The way this business shapes up, I may need it. Windermere Lane, a short thoroughfare wearing a set of iron gates like a lorgnette. Number 127 looked perfectly at home in such a setting. A thick-set mansion with awesome lawns. To the butler who answered my push at the bell, I mentioned the name Victoria Maynor and I said I had a package. I was asked to wait in a small oak-paneled study.
3: Gosh, I'm glad you got here. I was... Wait a minute, you're not...
1: No, my name is Race.
3: You asked for Victoria Maynor. You said you had a package.
1: I do have a package. I brought it here because Carl couldn't. He was shot and killed this afternoon.
3: He was... You don't mean that. Who killed him?
1: Gunman.
3: You're a friend of his. You were with him when he died?
1: Yes, to both questions. And now you might tell me something. What's in this package?
3: Would you wait here a few minutes, just long enough for me to change? I'd like you to take me out somewhere so we can talk.
1: I said yes, I'd wait, and she left the room. I spent the time looking at some choice first editions. Once the door was opened, and an old woman looked in at me, a very old woman with a fragile figure and the glare of a drill sergeant. She gave a little snort and went away. Then, in another 20 minutes, the girl came back.
3: Have you had lunch?
1: As a matter of fact, no.
3: I haven't either. There's a place not far from here. We'll take my car. I thought we'd better come here because... Well, they might be at the house.
1: Hold it a second, will you, baby? I haven't the slightest idea what you're talking about. And before you try to explain it, are you Victoria Maynor?
3: Yes. My friends call me Vicky.
1: And who might be at the house? If it's that little old lady, I can understand your trepidation. She looked at me as though I'd been caught with the family plate.
3: That's my great-aunt Ellen. She wouldn't hurt anyone. Race, you were Kral's friend. Does that mean you're also a private detective?
1: I'm an investigator, but I usually work for insurance companies.
3: Would you work for me? I need someone badly. I'm being blackmailed.
1: What did Crowell have to do with it?
3: That package you brought to me, it contains negotiable securities. Crowell was acting as my go-between.
1: Paying off on blackmail is a fool's game.
3: I can't help this, Race. It's something beyond my control.
1: If I'm going to represent you, I'll have to know the story. And all of it.
3: All right. I suppose that's sensible. As you might have surmised, I'm very wealthy. I've had everything, including Wellesley and a tremendous coming-out party. I'm an adopted child.
1: Nothing wrong with that.
3: There is in my case. There's a lot wrong with it. I just learned that my real father was an ex-convict.
1: And I suppose you learned it the hard way from blackmailers.
3: That's right. And they have all the facts. Believe me, they have all the facts.
1: Anything you pay such people is a complete waste of money.
3: Just the same, they're going to be paid. I don't care what it costs.
1: You're making a rash statement. It could cost you everything you have.
3: Even that. If they were to spread that information about me, I just couldn't take it, that's all. The people I know, the family, it even happens that I'm engaged, Race, to my uncle's son, my foster cousin. Can you imagine what this would mean to him?
1: It wouldn't have to mean anything if he were the...
3: I know. If he were the right kind of guy. Well, it happens that he is the right kind of guy, but I still don't want him to know. And if you can't understand that...
1: I can understand it. I'm sorry. What about your father? Your foster father.
3: He's dead. Now I've given you the details, and I'd like you to contact a man called Seeley. Jet Seeley.
1: The payoff boy?
3: Yes.
1: I still want to know, why was Crowell killed?
3: I don't know.
1: Where do I find this Seeley?
3: I have his phone number at the house. I'll give it to you when we...

0: Come on in. I'll give you that number.
1: I still think you're foolish to let go of any money because of this affair.
0: I've already made one payment, Race. I can't stop now. Here, we'll take this side door.
1: She led me to the oak panel den. Here, in front of the fireplace, erect in a leather chair, sat the little old lady who had looked in on me before. The sight of her seemed to startle Vicky Maynard.
2: Aunt Ellen, were you waiting for someone? Aunt Ellen, aren't you well? Race, she seems... Look!
1: The girl was staring in horror. Her gaze held by a dark stain on the flagstone hearth, a fluid, satiny stain the size of a steak plate. And then, even as we watched, the old lady's body shifted in the chair, swayed sideways and...
2: Race! Race, she's dead!
3: We'll return to the adventures of Frank Race in just about 1 minute.

0: And now, back to the adventures of Frank Race.
1: The old lady had been stabbed in the back. And in my book, it would have to go down as murder. Vicky Maynard's face, already drained of color, stiffened into stark lines as I mentioned this.
2: Race, what shall I do?
1: Call the police.
2: Oh, there's no use calling.
1: Doctor? No use at all. And when the police get here, I wouldn't try to hold out on them.
2: Hold out?
1: If I were you, I'd tell them about this blackmail setup.
2: No.
1: This is murder, baby. You don't fool with it, not if you're smart. And holding out on the police is never smart.
2: I didn't kill Aunt Ellen, Race. You know that. You and I left this room together.
1: That's right. So when I tell this to the police, they're going to want to know who I am and why I'm here.
2: Well, tell them the truth. You're an investigator working for me. Investigating a lost insurance policy left by my father. That's the truth, Race, about the insurance policy. My family knows about it.
1: I'll do my best for you, baby. But I can't tell direct lies. Wouldn't be healthy for either of us.
2: All right, Race. I know you'll do your best.
1: She left me and went to a phone. I had to look around. But whatever the weapon had been, it didn't seem to be in the room. Presently, the police arrived, headed by a Lieutenant Grimsby, accompanied by several reporters wearing the expressions of beagles on a scent. In the midst of the confusion, there appeared a man who'd have made the perfect model for your average all-American football player. When he took Vicky in his arms, I pegged him for Larry Maynor, her foster cousin and fiancé.
3: Where do you stand in this, chicken?
2: I don't know, Larry. I can't even think.
3: You didn't see it happen?
2: I was out, and that seems to be the only thing in my favor. And if it weren't for Race, I don't know what I would have done.
3: Who's been in the house today?
2: No one else but Mason. And with his deafness, he just told the police he didn't see or hear a thing.
3: Has Dad been here yet?
2: Not yet.
1: I drew away from them and went to the door. But before I could leave, Vicky ran up to me.
2: Race, you were wonderful with the police. You gave me every break in the world. But I'm scared. There's something about this that...
1: There always is about murder, baby. Just hang on. We'll see what turns up.
2: If Seeley calls, I'll tell him to contact you. Is that all right?
1: It's all right on one condition.
2: What?
1: I'll go back to the hotel and wait for Seeley's call. You let me handle him my way.
2: All right, Race. You do it your way.
4: Oh, brother. When you get lost, you get lost. I was figuring we might get the train out of here today.
1: Sorry, Marcus, but we're stuck. Maybe for several days.
4: Oh. Hello.
5: Frank Race there?
4: Yeah, he's here. Hang on. For you. This guy don't sound like no pacifist.
1: Hello?
5: Race?
1: That's right.
5: I'm Seeley. I hear you want to talk to me.
1: I do. Would you care to come up here?
5: Are you kidding? If I do any talking, I'll pick the spot and the time.
1: Whatever you say.
5: You got a car?
1: I'm a stranger in town. How about a cab?
5: No cab. Rent a car. Charge it to the dame.
1: All right. So I rent a car.
5: Make it a coupe. You know where Gough Street is?
1: I'll find it.
5: I'll park on Gough.

0: Francisco and Bay. Be there 12:30 tonight. Lift up the lid of your trunk so I'll know you.
1: You know something, chum? That guy didn't sound like no law-abiding citizen.
2: Blackmailer.
1: And I suppose you're going to sashay out to that meeting all by yourself, huh?
2: Not this one, Marcus. I'm taking you along if I have to stuff you in that trunk. Goff Street, between Francisco and Bay. A short block of apartment houses. We parked the rented coupe and I got out to raise the trunk lid.
1: Any sign of them guys yet?
2: There's a car coming up now. Keep out of sight.
1: Right.
3: Race?
2: I'm Race.
3: Come here.
2: There were two of them in a Buick convertible, each with a face that matched the shadows around him. I moved over to the car.
1: Get in.
2: I'd rather do my talking right here.
1: What do you want, a written invitation? Get in.
2: Mark, explain the facts of life to these gentlemen.
3: I'm over here, boys, on the driver's side. I walked around while you was both looking at Race. Both of us came around, me and his 38.
2: Maybe you recognize that 38, Seeley. It belonged to Tom Crowell.
1: I don't get this. What's it all about?
2: Keep your hands quiet and get out. On my side, both of you. I'll open the door.
1: Sure. We'll get out.
4: Like this.
2: His punch sent me to the curb, but I had my feet ready as he leaped, and he went back against the car. I was up as he came in again, and a left hook was a looping right on the asphalt.
1: Nice work if you can get it. But he ain't all the way unconscious, right?
2: I don't want him unconscious. How about your man?
1: You kidding? Hey, can you imagine he tried choking me?
2: No.
1: There is a boy what's going to need some body and fender work.
2: Help me get this one on his feet.
1: I'll get on my own feet.
2: Seeley, it's pretty late, and there isn't a person in sight. Which means there's no one to stop me from lacquering you to a frazzle if you don't talk.
1: Start lacquering. I ain't saying a word.
5: Oh, let me start on him.
2: No. I guess I just can't work that way. Beat it, Seeley. Come on, Mark. Let's get out of here.
1: Still think we should have waxed that crumb. I didn't like the look he gave us when we pulled out.
2: Hold it, Mark. This looks like a dead end.
1: Well, it is, unless we want to end up in a drink. I'll turn around. Hey, that rig up ahead, he's swinging around a block.
2: It's the Buick. Must be Seeley.
1: We got a Tommy gun race. I'll try jumping the sidewalk. See if I can squeeze past. Boy, that was close. I meant that I didn't think we'd make it. I think we shook him.
2: Good.
1: Let's take a lesson from this little escapade, huh? Don't never go easy on guys like that Seeley. Where to now?
2: Back to the hotel, I guess. As we entered the lobby of the St. Francis, I found myself being paged. I followed the bellhop to the bar to where a well-dressed man of about 55 sipped an old-fashioned.
6: There. Sit down, Race. I'm Sanderson Maynard, Vicky's uncle. And bartender, drink for this gentleman. What'll it be, Race?
2: I'll follow your example. And I may say that this is somewhat of a surprise.
6: Well, it shouldn't be. Maynard clan seems to be in somewhat of a situation. And from what I hear, you're a good person to turn to under such circumstances.
2: Mind telling me where you heard that?
6: I get around. I'd like you to work for me on this affair, Race.
2: I'm already working for your niece.
6: It's all in the family.
2: I'm afraid these things don't always work out that way.
6: I'm very fond of Vicky, Race. My foster father and I were very close. We were brothers. Had a lot in common. Even had duplicate apartments when we were youngsters. I'd like to take over now for Vicky. I want to help her all I can.
2: What makes you think she needs help?
6: Oh, Vicky likes to have a good time. And she's been short of ready cash lately. I've had the feeling she might have run into some sort of trouble. Why'd she hire you?
2: I'm sorry, but I can't tell you that.
6: It would be sensible to tell me, just for Vicky's sake. See, I'm not worried so much about the murder. The police now have reason to believe it was done by a housebreaker.
2: They didn't believe that while I was there.
6: They are flexible people, Ace. They know when to change their minds. Now, getting back to Vicky.
2: Sorry, Mr. Maynard, you're pushing an unsuccessful sale. I never work for two principals at the same time.
1: Looks like we ain't going to get much sleep tonight. Must be after 2 o'clock.
2: It's the next driveway. Stop the car.
1: What do you know? So this is 127 Windham Lane. Huh? They got enough ground for a 9-hole golf course. That driveway must be a mile long. All right, what do we do now?
2: We walk that mile of driveway down to the house.
1: You know, chum, this is quite a grade. I bet we dropped 20 feet since we left the street.
2: Here, it's this door.
1: This door is locked. What do we do now?
2: We get in somehow with as little fuss as possible.
1: Well, we will just try this window. See what I mean? Don't seem like anybody heard us.
2: No, doesn't seem to be any reaction.
1: Look, is this the room where the old lady was knocked off?
2: This is it. Throw your flash on that fireplace hearth.
1: All right. What am I looking for? Oh, I get it. The stain, huh? Hey. Oh, that is a stain. They must have...
2: What's the matter?
1: I thought I heard something.
2: Still hear it?
1: No. I guess I'm dreaming things.
2: Come on, we're going upstairs.
1: You know, this room's kind of like the one we just left. Except that it's empty.
2: An exact duplicate. Which proves something I've been suspecting for the last hour or so. That I've been played for a patsy.
1: I don't get it.
2: This room wasn't empty when I saw it last. And the furniture in it was exactly like that in the room below.
1: Oh, that's fine. So, what goes?
2: So I operated under an illusion of having been in only one room. Well, actually, I'd been in two. When I first came into this house, I came through the front door from the street level. And I was led into this room. I left it with Vicky Maynard. We stayed away about an hour. When we came back, we found the old lady dead. Apparently murdered in the same room we'd left.
1: Oh.
2: And that's what I told the police, giving Vicky Maynard an excellent alibi. What I'd overlooked was the fact that we'd come back into the house from the lower level. In the surroundings that looked the same, but actually belonged to a different room. That's why this room is empty. She's been trying to... Did you say something, Mark? What happened to the light?
4: You'll have to depend on the moonlight, Race. Your friend is on the floor, unconscious.
2: Vicky, what have you done to him?
4: Why did you have to come here, Race? Why couldn't you just let things go as they were?
2: I guess I'm the curious type. What's that you have in your hand, a pistol?
4: I thought you were working for me, Race.
2: I've been working for Tom Crowell all the way. He left a wife and a teenage kid. Since you caused his death, it's my belief that they should collect damages from you or from your estate. Because you may not be around very long, baby.
4: You said yourself that Crowell was killed by gunmen.
2: Gunmen who were working for you. You were hijacking those securities because you needed money. They really belonged to your great aunt, Victoria E. Maynard, with the E standing for Ellen. I caught that phase of it in the papers tonight, baby, and you had a feeling that I might do just that. Which was why you had Seeley try to eliminate me. You're quite an actress, Vicky. That blackmail story was a peach.
4: It's no use, Race. You've got to die. And I might as well... Let go! Let me go!
2: Drop that gun!
4: I will not!
2: Sorry, baby.
4: Race, you're holding me. Hold me tighter.
2: You know, that wouldn't be hard to take. That's the trouble with this whole case.
4: Kiss me, Race. Say you're working for me.
2: Be a lot simpler if I could just forget Tom Crowell. But you see, baby, I never work for two principals at the same time.

The Adventures of Frank Race, starring Paul Dubov with Tony Barrett as Mark Donovan, comes to you from Hollywood. Others heard in tonight's cast were Michael Ann Barrett, Chris Kraft, Tom Holland, William John Stone, and Gunnar Peterson. This series is written and directed by Joel Murcott and Buckley Angel. The music is composed and played by Ivan Dittmars. Be sure to be with us again this time next week for another dramatic chapter in The Adventures of Frank Race. Art Gilmore speaking. This is Bruce Ells.

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0: Ladies and gentlemen, the story you are about to hear is true. The names have been changed to protect the innocent.
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2: Dragnet, the documented drama of an actual crime. For the next 30 minutes, in cooperation with the Los Angeles Police Department, you will travel step by step on the side of the law through an actual case transcribed from official police files. From beginning to end, from crime to punishment, Dragnet is the story of your police force in action.
3: It was Wednesday, August 4th. It was warm in Los Angeles. We were working the day watch out of robbery detail. My partner's Frank Smith. The boss is Chief of Detectives Thad Brown. My name's Friday. We were on our way out from the office, and it was 9:42 a.m. when we got to the Osborne Turkish Bath. Steam room.
4: Hot, isn't it?
3: Yeah. It must be Dell back there.
4: Yeah.
3: Dell?
5: Yeah, who is it?
3: It's Friday and Smith.
5: I'll be right with you.
3: Okay.
4: Hey, Joe, did you ever have one of these?
3: One of what?
4: Turkish baths. You ever had one?
3: No, I never have.
4: I understand they're great for colds. You just sit there and it burns the germs right out. It's great.
3: You ever have one?
4: No, but Armin, my brother-in-law, he takes them all the time. He tells me about how it does for colds. Next time he has one, I think I'll go with him.
3: Yeah, that's a good idea.
5: Ah, sorry to keep you waiting. We've been having trouble with the boiler. Got to keep a close check on the steam pressure in here.
3: That's okay.
5: Let's get out of here, huh?
3: Well, it won't make me unhappy. It sure is hot, Del.
5: Going upstairs. We can talk there.
3: Okay. What do you got for us, Dell?
5: Might not go any place, but I thought I ought to fill you guys in on it.
3: Mm-hmm.
5: Car rolled in here last night. Must have been about 10:30. Nightman's out with a cold, so I had to fill in.
4: A cold?
5: Yeah, some kind of virus or something.
4: Oh, yeah.
5: Come on, we can talk in the office. Sit down there. Mind if I go over some of these bills while we talk?
3: No, go ahead.
5: Well, this bimbo pulls in here last night, really carrying a load. I registered him and had Jimmy take him upstairs. Guy's kind of loud, you know, rolling all over the place. I wanted to get him upstairs to a room, figuring he'd sack out and we wouldn't hear no more from him.
3: Yeah.
5: Well, he had a different idea. A couple minutes later, he comes downstairs, wants to know what's going on.
3: What do you mean?
5: Wants to know where the steam room is. Says he's not going to sit in a little room all night. He paid for a steam bath. That's what he wants.
3: Yeah.
5: When he starts to talk about his high-powered friends and this dealer out, pull, I kind of figure there's something wrong.
3: Did he tell you who the friends were?
5: No, not right now. Just mentioned a guy named Bud. Kept talking how Bud was going to be sore at him because he got drunk. Must have said it 100 times, how Bud was going to be real sore. Sounded to me like this Bud is the big man in the deal.
3: I see. No idea what the deal is, though, huh?
5: No, most he said was that when they left town, they were all going to have a lot of money. More money than I'd ever seen.
3: You got the name on this guy?
5: Oh, here's the register here. Let's see. Hey, you can see right here. Vernon Carmichael, Los Angeles.
3: Didn't give an address, huh?
5: Once he mentioned he had to meet Bud at a hotel down on South Flower. Didn't say which one, though.
3: Well, Flower's a long street, Del. That doesn't help much. Didn't give any ideas at all of what the deal was going to be, huh?
5: No, must be a good one, though.
3: Why do you say that?
5: Well, when I took him up to his room last night, I could see his clothes hanging on a chair.
3: Yeah.
5: On top of his coat, he had a shoulder holster. Looked like a .45 automatic in it. The way I look at it, the guy that's carrying that kind of muscle is figuring on scoring heavy.
3: Did you make any phone calls while he was here?
5: No.
3: Anybody had the room since he left?
5: No, I told the cleanup man to leave it alone. Figure you'd want to go over it.
3: That's a good idea. What time did he leave this morning?
5: Jimmy says it was about 7:30. I figured sure he'd sleep most of the morning. If I'd have known he was going to leave that early, I'd have called you last night.
3: Mm-hmm. Well, we better take a look at that room, Dell. Might be able to come up with something that'll tell us who he is.
5: I got something else for you.
3: Yeah, what's that?
5: I mentioned this Carmichael to Jimmy last night. Told him that I thought there was something wrong.
3: Yeah?
5: The reason the guy left so early is that he got a call from somebody. Guess it's the guy that picked him up.
3: Did this Jimmy see who it was?
5: No, did the next best thing, though.
3: Yeah, what's that?
5: Got the license number of the car.
3: ...10:15 a.m. We got in touch with Leighton Prince, and Harlan Stahl sent a crew out to go over the room. Frank put in a call to the record bureau, and he had the name Vernon Carmichael checked. There was no record on anyone answering the description that we'd gotten from the manager of the Turkish Baths. In addition, a radiogram was sent to the Department of Motor Vehicles in Pennsylvania, asking for all available information on the owner of the car bearing the license number that we'd been given. 11:30 a.m. Harlan Stahl's crew finished checking the room, and they told us that they'd been able to lift a complete set of clean fingerprints from a water glass. They were photographed and classified. In checking our files, there was no record of the prints. They were forwarded to George Breton up at Sacramento to CII and to the FBI in Washington, D.C. 2 days passed. On Friday, August 6th, we got the word from DMV in Pennsylvania that the car was registered to a Howard Nielsen. The radiogram also gave us a description of the car and the registered owner's address in Pittsburgh. On receipt of this information, we got in touch with the police department in Pittsburgh and found that Howard Bud Nielsen had a misdemeanor record. Late Friday afternoon, the kickback from Washington, D.C. arrived with the information that the fingerprints found in the room at the Turkish Bath were those of Vernon Carmichael. His record listed arrests for petty theft and robbery in Pennsylvania. He'd been brought to trial, but he'd been acquitted. Both men were well known to the police department in Pittsburgh as hoodlums. On Saturday morning, the mugshots of both Nielsen and Carmichael arrived. 10:15 a.m. We met with Lieutenant Jack Smyers, and we decided that the information, coupled with the records of the two men, made the incident worth investigation. The mugshots of the pair were copied, and a canvas of the hotels on South Flower Street was started in an attempt to find the residence of the suspects. The search went on for another 2 days without results. Monday, August 9th, 11:47 a.m., Frank and I got back to the office from communications.
6: You know, we're going to feel pretty silly if Carmichael and Nielsen are already back there.
3: Yeah, I know.
6: Beginning to look like the tip from Dell about the hotel and Flower was off, huh?
3: Yeah. Still a lot of places to check, though. They could.
7: Friday?
3: Yeah.
7: We got it for you.
3: What?
7: Carmichael and Nielsen. We found the hotel.
3: At 10:30 that morning, officers Murphy and Rafferty had gotten the first affirmative answer to their questions about the suspects. A room clerk in a small hotel at the corner of South Flower Street and Bunker Hill Avenue had recognized the mugshots of Carmichael and Nielsen. Further questioning brought out the name of the third man in the trio. He was identified as Ernest Hunter. A check of the name through our records netted us no new information on him, and the name and the description was forwarded again to Brereton up at CII in Sacramento, and again to Pittsburgh for possible identification. In talks with Lieutenant Smyers and Chief of Detectives Thad Brown, it was decided to keep the man under 24-hour surveillance. Three additional teams of men from robbery detail were assigned to the duty. For the next 7 days, the three men were under constant watch. Their habits were regular, their movements during the day followed the same general pattern. The kickback on Ernest Hunter disclosed no criminal record. At the end of the first week of watching the men, it was decided that the next step in the operation was to place a microphone in their room so that we might be able to monitor their conversations. Frank and I got in touch with the sound crew at the crime lab, and we made arrangements for them. The necessary permits were obtained from the Federal Communications Commission, and the listening equipment itself was readied. We made arrangements with radio car officers to pick up the suspects for investigation. The sound crew, Frank and I, along with Murphy and Rafferty, stood by for word that the trio was in custody. Tuesday night, 9:40 p.m.
6: Should be getting word pretty quick.
3: Yeah.
8: Red 2 to Red 1. Red 2 to Red 1. Come in, Red 1.
6: That's Murph.
3: Yeah. Red 1 to Red 2. Come in, Red 2.
8: Any word yet? Over.
3: No, not yet.
8: We're all set in the manager's apartment.
9: Monitored outpost 1. Monitored outpost 1. Come in, outpost 1.
6: Sounds like they got him.
3: Yeah, you want to take it?
6: Yeah.
3: Stand by, Red 3.
6: Outpost 1 to monitor. Outpost 1 to monitor. Go ahead.
9: Monitor to outpost 1. Information received that suspects are in custody. Repeat, suspects are in custody. Acknowledge.
6: Outpost 1 to monitor. Outpost 1 to monitor. Message received. Outpost 1 up.
3: You heard it. Now. Red 1 to Red 2 and Red 3. Red 1 to Red 2 and Red 3. Do you read me, Red 2 and 3?
8: Red 2 to Red 1. Read you. Red 3 to Red 1. Receiving clearly.
3: Red 1 to Red 3. Suspects are now in custody. Proceed with installation of listening equipment. Over.
9: Roger, Red One.
3: Red Three, please keep contact.
9: Will do, Red One. Red Three out.
3: Red One to Red Two. Come in, Red Two.
8: Red Two to Red One.
3: Murph, can you see the suspect's apartment from where you are?
8: Not good, Joe. It's down the hall and around the corner. First door. Over.
3: Red One to Red Three. Come in, Red Three.
9: Red Three to Red One.
3: Are you in the apartment yet?
9: Yeah, Joe. We're just starting to install the bug.
3: Is there a radio in the room?
9: Yeah, a small table model. It's on the nightstand next to the bed.
3: Can you fix that before you leave?
9: Yeah, I'll pull one of the wires so it won't work.
3: Good. Where are you putting the bug?
9: We're laying it under the edge of the carpet near the door to the kitchen. Should be able to pick up the whole room from there.
3: Well, there's nothing to do now until we get it finished, huh?
4: Yeah. We got the recorder all set up?
3: Yeah, it's in the room. Sound crew came in this afternoon and made the installation on it.
4: Mm-hmm. You know how to work it?
3: Yeah, I think so. Jack checked me out on it. It's pretty simple. Just like playing a piano. Press a key and away it goes.
4: Well, I hope you got it. I've always had trouble with them. Last time out, I wanted to rewind one of the spools and listen to something. Ended up erasing everything we had.
3: Yes, I remember that very well.
4: I was afraid you would.
9: Red 3 to Red 1. Red 3 to Red 1. Come in, Red 1.
3: It's the sound crew.
4: Yeah.
3: Red 1 to Red 3.
9: Have completed installation. We're leaving the apartment.
3: Have you seen anybody in the halls?
9: No, all clear. We've had more than our share of luck on this one, Joe.
3: Yeah, let's hope it holds out. p.m. The installation of the listening equipment was completed, and Frank and I, along with Officer Pat Murphy, took up our positions in the room we intended to use as a monitoring post. Officer Rafferty went back to the city hall and told them that we'd finished and we were ready to have the suspects released. In the meantime, Carmichael, Nielsen, and Hunter had been fingerprinted and mugged. A search of their persons had failed to reveal any incriminating evidence, and the time that they'd been held had allowed us to make the necessary installation. After the trio had been released, we received information that they were proceeding toward the hotel. Frank, Murphy, and I waited for them at the monitor post to come into their room. 12:35 a.m.
4: That's them.
3: Get the recorder, huh?
7: Right.
3: You want to take care of the log, Frank?
4: Yeah. See, it's 12:36 a.m.
3: That's it.
10: Lousy deal, boy.
11: Just want to ask a few questions, that's all.
10: That's what you think. They had a reason.
11: You're so smart, you tell me why.
10: Ah, shut up. Will you, Carmichael? You weren't such a big man when he started asking you the questions. You ought to thank saying how he was going to tell them all.
11: Why don't you shut your
10: mouth? When you got tanked up at that Turkish bath, that's probably what tipped him.
11: What tip? A couple of uniformed cops stop us on a routine investigation. They got nothing. Anything on us, you think he'll let us go? Well, do you? You think he'll let us go?
10: Oh, why don't you dry up? Hunter?
11: Yeah?
10: Turn on the radio, will you? Get some music.
11: Yeah.
10: And next time you get tanked, come back here, huh? Uncle Roman all over town. That's why they picked us up. You said something.
11: What'd I say? You know what I said, huh, do you? You being a big man, you tell me what I said to him. They picked me up. Go ahead, tell me.
10: You said something. I don't know what it was, but you shut up your mouth. Hey, Hunter, what's the matter with the radio? I thought you were going to turn it off.
11: I'm fine, see? He's broken. Don't worry.
3: And that's the way it went for the next 5 days. When the men were in the room, they argued continually. They talked about the deal they were working on, but from their conversation, there was no way of learning what they planned. When they left the room, they were constantly under surveillance, but their movements were routine. They took their meals in the same restaurant. They went to movies. They sat in bars, always together. During the time they were out of the apartment, they made no local contacts. They received no telephone calls. They made none. We knew that they were planning something, but there was no way of knowing what it was. All conversation in the room was recorded and listened to over and over again in the hope that we could come up with some kind of a lead. But the time spent in replaying the recordings netted us nothing. From what they'd said, we figured that whatever they were planning would take place on either Tuesday, August 17th, or on Wednesday, August 18th. On Tuesday, three-way cars were assigned to the streets in front of the hotel, but the suspects acted as usual. On Wednesday, they didn't leave their room. Frank, Murphy, and I continued to wait. On the streets outside, three other teams of men were standing by in undercover cars. 9:30 p.m. That's their telephone. Get the recorder, Murph.
7: Yeah.
3: 9:31 p.m.
7: Yeah.
11: I'll get it. Okay, we leave right now. Yep. What? Yeah, that's the word we got.
12: 30 minutes. Right. Hey, how are we gonna know you? Yeah. Mm-hmm. Yeah, I got it right. Hey, who was that? The contact?
13: Yeah. Susan Stuff just got in. We're supposed to pick it up right away.
12: Oh, looks like maybe we've got to work now.
13: It's too soon for me. Let's go.
3: That's it.
12: Come on, let's get out.
3: I'll get it out. Outpost 1 to units 1K89, 1K88, 1K87. Suspects are leaving room. Suspects are leaving room. Outpost 1 out. All right, let's go.
4: I wish we knew what it was.
7: Sounds like it might be narcotics.
3: Well, it could be. Doesn't make a lot of difference, does it?
4: Yeah.
3: At least we know it's something. By the time we got to the street, the suspects were getting into their car and pulling away from the curb. Frank Murphy and I got to our car and followed them. They drove down South Flower to the corner of Palm Drive and turned left. Three blocks further, they pulled into a gas station and apparently asked directions. They turned south on Broadway and drove about a mile. At Santa Barbara Avenue, they turned left again and drove three blocks. They stopped and parked the car in front of a small bar. We informed the other units of the activity and asked them to stand by in the area. Carmichael got out of the car and entered the bar. Murphy left us and entered the bar after him. Carmichael returned in a few minutes with another man. The two of them got back into the car and they talked. At the end of that time, all four of the men got out of the automobile, and then they entered the bar. Shortly after that, Carmichael, Nielsen, and Hunter walked out of the place. Carmichael was carrying a small package wrapped in plain brown paper and tied with a string. The fourth man wasn't with him. Frank and I got out of our car and approached the men as they stood talking. All right, hold it up, police officers. Over there. Put your hands up on that wall.
4: What's going on?
3: Get your hands up there. Frank, you want to check the package?
7: Yeah.
3: Keep your hands on that wall.
14: Lousy deal. I hope you're happy, Carmichael. I hope you're real happy.
4: What are you talking about?
14: I've got to lay this one to you. You really took care of this.
3: Stand still and keep quiet. How about it, Frank?
7: I don't know.
3: What do you mean?
7: Where's money? $20 bills. Must be $15,000, $20,000 worth.
3: Where?
7: As far as I can tell, it's good.
3: Where's that put us?
7: Well, there's $20,000 here.
3: Yeah.
7: Let's find out where they got it.
2: 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That's why a doctor has examined for almost 2 years a large group of Chesterfield smokers. 45% of them have, on the average, been smoking Chesterfields for well over 10 years. What is the effect on these people from smoking Chesterfield? No adverse effects to the nose, throat, and sinuses, says the doctor. Consider Chesterfield's record with these smokers, with millions of other smokers throughout America. Another good reason for you to change to Chesterfield. Regular or king size, Chesterfield is best for me, best for you.
3: Ten o'clock a.m. The four suspects were taken into custody and removed to the city hall for interrogation. We got in touch with the Secret Service and asked them to come over to the office to check on the currency. The agent arrived and, after looking at the money, pointed out several minute mistakes that had been made in the engraving of the plates. He went on to explain, however, that this particular printing was one of the best that he'd ever seen. He told us that the paper used in the bills would be analyzed and that we'd receive copies of the reports as soon as they were finished. 12:14 a.m. While Murphy, Rafferty, and the Secret Service man questioned Nielsen in the interrogation room, Frank and I talked to Carmichael in the squad room. We questioned him for about an hour, but he refused to say anything that would help us get a lead to the source of the counterfeit. 1:30 a.m.
4: How long you figure you can keep this up, Carmichael?
13: I don't know what you're talking about.
3: Oh, now, come off it. We're getting tired of playing kid games here. We want to know where the queer came from now.
4: Who says it's queer?
3: Guy that printed it was pretty sloppy. He made a lot of mistakes.
7: Joe?
3: Yummer.
7: See you a minute?
3: Yeah. Be right back.
4: Yeah.
3: How you doing?
7: Nothing. Nielsen won't say a word. Gives it to us that he didn't know what was going on. Says he just went out there to pick up a package.
3: They say who they were running the errand for?
7: No. Tells us just he went along for the ride. The whole thing was Carmichael's idea.
3: Mm-hmm.
7: We thought maybe we'd go to work on Hunter, see what we can get from him.
3: Okay.
7: You going to stick with Carmichael?
3: Yeah, I guess so. From what we heard in the room, if there's going to be a break, I got a hunch it's going to come from him.
7: Okay. You got anything, let us know, huh?
3: Right away.
13: Well, the big man's back again. Your friend there tell you all about it?
3: No, but yours did.
13: Hmm?
3: Nielsen just laid the whole thing in your lap.
13: You're kidding.
3: You want to talk to him?
13: What'd he say?
3: The way he tells it, he was just along for the ride. You're the big wheel in the whole thing.
4: He said that?
3: I said you could talk to him if you want to.
4: Well, he ain't going to make it. He ain't going to lay it on me.
3: You want to tell us your side of it?
4: Yeah, I'll tell you the way it happened. That lousy bum. How do you like that, him saying I'm the wheel? I'll tell you.
3: All right, now where'd the queer come from?
4: I don't know.
3: I thought you were going to tell us.
4: I'm doing that. I really don't know where it came from.
3: You turn up with $20,000 and $20 bills, and you ask us to believe that you don't know where it was printed.
4: I'm not asking you anything. I'm telling you what I know. That's it.
3: Well, tell us about your part.
4: Nielsen, Hutter, and me were approached in Pittsburgh.
3: By who?
4: I don't know.
3: We're going that way again, huh?
4: All right, so you don't believe me. That's the way it happened.
3: The guy who approached you just walked up and said, here's 20,000 bucks, just like that, huh?
4: No, the deal was that Nielsen, Hutter, and me were supposed to come out here. We were supposed to check into a hotel and wait for a call. Guy who called us would have the queer. He'd turn it over to us and we'd pass it.
3: You bought the counterfeit?
4: Yeah.
3: What'd you pay for it?
4: $2.50.
3: For $20?
4: Yeah, $2.50 for $20.
3: You paid the other man we picked up?
4: Yeah, we gave him $2,500.
3: You ever seen the man before?
4: What?
3: The man you bought the queer from. Do you know him?
4: No, never saw him before.
3: He's not the man who made the original contact in Pittsburgh.
4: No, a guy back east was an old man.
3: How old?
4: I don't know, maybe 55, 60, around in there.
3: Not the fellow you met tonight.
4: I told you that before. It's not the same man.
3: Hear him use a name of any kind?
4: No. You just to call him Pop, that's all. Pop.
3: Give us a description of this man, Pop.
4: What's in it for me?
3: Well, what do you got now?
4: Nothing.
3: All right, it'll stay that way. You're in big trouble, Carmichael. If you're smart at all, you're going to cop out the whole thing and cooperate with us.
4: Lousy Nielsen, him all the time yelling about how it was all set, all the time saying we had it made. Sure, I'll go with you. I just want to see Nielsen get his, that's all. Just want to see him get his.
3: We're going to want you to look at some pictures, too.
4: I told you I'd go the route. You just tell me what you want to know. If I got the answer, so have you.
3: All right.
4: What'd he tell you?
3: What?
4: That lousy Nielsen. What'd he tell you about how it happened? He tell you the way I did? He tell it that way?
3: Pretty much, yeah.
4: Sure, that's the way it happened. Can't be told any other way.
3: Well, Nielsen might give you an argument there. Further interrogation of the other three men in the operation served to corroborate the story that we'd been given by Carmichael. $2,500 in cash was found on the fourth suspect. Once the other men were confronted with the fact that Carmichael had told us everything he knew concerning the operation, they all followed suit. But other than telling us that they knew the head man in the counterfeiting act as Pop, they couldn't come up with any further information. From the man who'd been in the bar, we learned that he'd met Pop in Pittsburgh. He also told us that as far as he knew, the counterfeiter had been in prison at one time or another. However, the suspect was unable to tell us in what state or on what charges Pop had served time. He went on to tell us that he'd gotten the money in Pittsburgh and that Pop had told him that he'd be contacted later. The Secret Service had completed their analysis of the counterfeit bills, and they told us that they were some of the most perfect printing jobs that they'd run across. The counterfeiter had made one major mistake, however. In the printing of the currency, he'd impregnated the paper with small silken hairs so that it would stand close inspection. The currency now in use is made with nylon hairs. The agent from the Secret Service told us that they had agents working on tracing the manufacturer of the paper in the hopes that they could come up with a lead as to the identity of Pop. The four suspects were booked into the city jail. Thursday, August 19th, we ran the name Pop through our moniker file. Of the 47 cards turned over to us by the Record Bureau, 19 of the suspects listed matched the descriptions that we'd been given. The pictures of the men were pulled and shown to Carmichael and the other three suspects. They were unable to give us an identification. The name and description was sent to George Brereton in Sacramento, and he sent us another 150 possible. These were checked out without result. The nickname and physical description of the man was sent to Washington, and we got back over 1,000 names and pictures. It took us 6 weeks, working with the Secret Service, to check out these possibles. The results, nothing. Tuesday, October 5th, Frank and I got back to the office. I get it. Robbery Friday. Yeah. Mm-hmm. All right, wait a minute. Wait till I get that down. All right, go ahead. Uh-huh. Yeah. Yeah, well, it should check out. Mm-hmm. Right. Okay, we'll meet you.
15: What you got?
3: Report of the paper and the queer bills just came through.
15: Yeah?
3: Looks like we found Pop. In checking the manufacturers of paper similar to that used in the counterfeit $20 bills, the Secret Service had come up with the name of a small print shop in the eastern section of Los Angeles. The paper used was of an unusual type, and there were not many orders for it. This particular shop had ordered large quantities of it in the past and was continuing to use it. In checking out the name of the man on the order blanks, the Secret Service had found that he'd been convicted of robbery and had served a term in the federal penitentiary in Atlanta. He'd been released and had come to California and opened a small print shop. We spent the next 2 days checking the suspect out. His name was given as Stanley Jackson, age 47. For the next week, the print shop and Jackson himself were kept under constant surveillance. On Thursday, October 14th, at 11:50 p.m., the suspect was followed to his print shop.
7: I'll cover the front of the shop, Joe.
3: Right, man. Come on, Frank.
4: Yeah. Joe?
3: Yeah. Sounds like a press, doesn't it?
4: Yeah.
3: Come on.
4: The back door's around here.
3: You see what's going on in there?
4: No. Got the windows all painted over. What do you figure?
3: Well, it doesn't leave us with a lot of choice. If we go in and he's not printing counterfeit, we're going to make him so hinky that we might never nail him.
4: Yeah. If we don't go in, he might get rid of the plates. We're in trouble there, too.
3: Yeah, like I said, we haven't got much choice, have we? All right, let's go.
5: What's going on? What are you doing in
3: Police
5: here?
3: Police officers, you're under arrest. You want to check the press, Frank?
5: You've right. got no right to come in here like this. I know my rights. You haven't got a warrant. You've got no right to act like this.
3: You want to kill it, Frank?
4: I got it. The plates were in the press, Joe. Doing a green overlay. Take a look.
5: Yeah. You haven't got any right touching those. They're mine. They belong to me, mister.
3: Where'd you get the plates, Jackson?
5: They're good, aren't they, mister? The very best.
3: Where'd you get them?
5: Made them. Made them myself.
3: Where'd you learn engraving?
5: In prison. When they sent me to prison, I learned all about engraving. Real engraving. Not photo process, but the real thing. Finest plates I've ever seen. The best. Beautiful money, isn't it? Best I've ever seen. Fool anybody. Did it all myself. Pass it anywhere. Fool anybody, anywhere.
3: Yeah.
5: Just look at it, mister. That's a genuine article, isn't it? Real money. It's perfect. Absolutely perfect, mister.
3: No, you're wrong there.
5: Hmm?
3: The government didn't print it.
2: The story you have just heard is true. The names were changed to protect the innocent. On January 11th, trial was held in federal court, Southern District of California. In a moment, the results of that trial. Now, here is our star, Jack Webb.
3: Thank you, George Fenneman. 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
2: 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Violation of this title is punishable by a fine of $5,000 and imprisonment in a federal penitentiary for a period not to exceed 15 years. 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Heard tonight were Ben Alexander, Clarence Cassell, Jack Crucian, Harry Bartell. 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Hal Gibney speaking. 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

0: 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Officers Perkins and George, tour of duty 6 p.m., 2 a.m. on the night watch.
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2: This is Don Reed. I'm a police recorder. You're riding in a detective unit reporting in service on the night watch. As you go along with us, remember, this is it. This is real. This is what happens on the night watch.
3: Night watch. The actual on-the-scene report of your police force in action. There are no actors. There is no script. Every voice, every sound is authentic. The investigations are recorded as they actually occur. Night Watch is presented with the cooperation of the Police Department of Culver City, California. W.N. Hildebrand, Chief. We switch you now to Car 5-4 on patrol and to police recorder Don Reed.
2: It's 6.09 p.m., and we're just starting out patrol on the night watch.
0: By the way, Don, I think we'd better keep in pretty close touch with Control 1 tonight.
2: Hmm?
0: Anything cooking? I don't want to jinx anything by saying too much, but do you remember that holdup we had in the market last week?
4: Yeah, we got one suspect, and the other fellow flew the coop. So?
0: Well, Warden Walter is still working on the case, and we might get some action before the night's over with. Hmm. By the way, you got a cigarette?
4: I thought you quit smoking.
0: Oh, you know how it is.
1: Control 1-5-4. Contact beat officer at Venison Sterling Way, holding a shoplifting suspect. 6:11 p.m.
5: 5-4, 10-4.
6: All right, you've just heard that call. I should judge. We're taking off now. I should judge we're just a block or two away, actually, from where this call has been reported. Now, we have nothing further than just what you heard over the air, that a shoplifting suspect is being held, apparently, by one of our officers. We're not very far away. We're coming right into a business section, and as soon as we slip along past a few cars, we'll be able to turn onto the boulevard that should produce the scene here. As a matter of fact, we'll have to stop for a boulevard stop, slowing down now and making a turn. Now we're on the street, and it should be in this next block. Isn't that right, Sergeant?
5: Yes, there's the officer right up there.
6: Yeah, all right. Here he is, directly ahead. We're coming into the curb now. I can see the officer standing there. He has a suspect in custody. So let's go along with the officers now.
0: Officer Cameron, what happened up here?
7: Well, I was walking beat when I walked past Grant's. The manager came out and talked to me and says that one of his sales lady observed this woman placing 15 shirts in a paper bag. And when the woman noticed that she was spotted, she immediately placed the shirts back and started out. However, the manager talked to me and pointed out the woman, and I stopped her, and after interrogation, I called you.
0: Is that the woman over there?
7: Yes, it is.
0: Let's go over and talk to her.
2: I can see the shoplifting suspect standing in the archway of this store in custody of another officer, and she's dressed in a short-sleeve sweater with a light blue skirt. As I'm entering this alcove, I have the feeling I'm talking in a tunnel. Well, now, here's the picture. The suspect is unusually nervous and has a strange blank stare, almost as if she were looking at you, but she didn't see you. Now, the sergeant is questioning her about shoplifting 15 shirts. But I can tell by the expression on his face. There's something wrong here.
8: I don't know. That's why I put them back.
0: You ever been arrested before?
8: Yes, I have. I don't know what it was. It said offering or soliciting or what. I don't know, but one or the other. Just one.
0: I noticed that you have some marks on your arms there. What are they from?
8: I fell about 2 weeks ago.
0: What about this scar on this arm over here?
8: I don't know what that scar is.
0: Have you ever used narcotics of any kind?
8: No, I haven't.
0: You ever been arrested for narcotics?
8: No, I haven't. No.
0: It's very similar. I notice on this one here, and I notice a little mark up here.
8: That is where I fell.
0: This scar is incredibly new.
8: That's where I picked it.
0: Like
8: I fell.
0: Got two marks in there in addition to the scar.
8: No, sir, they're not no marks. It's where I fell and scratched my arm on the fence.
0: How about this one right here?
8: I don't know what that is. I guess it's just a pimple like over here on this other one.
0: No, there's two little points right on that one there.
8: The skin of it is there. It's not a pin mark. See there?
0: I think that you're going to have to be held on a narcotics charge.
8: Oh.
0: Until we can have this checked.
8: Well, why? It's not a narcotic. I mean, that's not no narcotic. That's when I sprayed my arm on the fence when I fell with the baby, where you can even see.
0: But
8: anything
0: you also
8: here.
0: Have, you also have other marks. You've got a mark over
8: that's,
0: this arm here.
8: But that's
0: and your other arm, you've
8: a
0: got
8: narcotic
0: two.
8: Mark.
0: Well, you can
8: that's
0: feel it.
8: That's not a narcotic mark.
0: You can feel the rays on it right there.
8: Scars been on here. I don't know how long. I don't even know what they're from. I don't recall what they're
0: about
8: from.
0: This blue mark right here.
8: That's the mole. I have them all over me. There's another one.
0: But this
8: I
0: one is blue right in the vein.
8: Here's another one right here.
0: Well, I think we're going to hold you until we check on it.
8: Oh. Oh, now that's so unfair.
2: The suspect is being taken into custody now by Sergeant Perkins and is being escorted to our police car. Now, we've observed there is sufficient evidence of the use of narcotics to warrant further investigation. So now, back to headquarters. I am speaking now from the Detective Bureau in Police Headquarters. And Sergeant Perkins has already explained to Lieutenant Conlon, Chief of Detectives, the circumstances regarding the arrest. The suspect is being brought into the office now by the matron and is being seated across the desk from Lieutenant Conlon. Let's get in behind and listen to this interrogation.
0: Well, I'll ask you something. Have you ever used any narcotics?
8: No, sir, I never have.
0: Are you positive of that?
8: Yes, sir, I am positive.
0: Did you ever smoke any marijuana?
8: Yes, I have.
0: You smoke marijuana?
8: Yes, I have.
0: About how many sticks did you smoke a week?
8: Maybe two.
0: Two?
8: At the most that I recall.
0: Did you ever feel like that you would like to go to something a little bit heavier than marijuana?
8: No.
0: Do you mind if I look at your arms?
8: No, sir, I don't.
0: You see this snake that runs from here down to here?
8: Mm-hmm.
0: What caused that? See
8: no,
0: here?
8: No, just here.
0: Right here. There's a continuous snake that runs all the way down your arm on this main line down here. Here's a bruise spot here.
8: That's the mole.
0: What caused this?
8: I don't know. At different times, I've hurt myself. That's all.
0: And you mean to tell me this is caused from a cut?
8: I have proof. That's no nothing stuck in me.
0: I know that you have smoked marijuana, which
8: yes.
0: You told me you have smoked marijuana.
8: Yes, sir.
0: And there is every reason in the world to believe that you have graduated to H.
8: I see it is.
0: And you don't know what caused this scar here?
8: I don't know if I scratched myself at some time or something. It's been a long time ago. I know that whenever it happened. I haven't had anything on there recently.
0: How many people do you know that smoke marijuana now? Tell me the truth
8: I'm
0: now.
8: I'm thinking. I mean, did I actually know? Did I know that smoke marijuana? Maybe five or six?
5: Well, what do you think, Lieutenant Collins?
0: Well, I think that she's definitely addicted to narcotics. Her arms show so. She has a snake that runs about 6 inches through the main part of her arm, and she has one in the bend of her arm near the main line, which indicates to me that she is a user of narcotics of some form or other.
5: Okay, well, shall we take her down and book her on narcotics?
0: Yeah, take her down and book her for an addict, 11-721 of the H and S code, and see that she's booked and searched by the matron.
5: Okay, we'll do it, Lieutenant.
2: While Policewoman Pinkston is taking the suspect out of the office and down to the booking desk.
9: Well, what happens now, Sergeant?
4: You know, Don, we can get help for her if she wants it. But if she doesn't, well, it's her life.
9: We've been back on patrol for better than 30 minutes. And, a few moments ago, car 5-3 received a prowler call. And since we're the only detective unit in the area, we're rolling in to see if any assistance is necessary. The only information we have is, of course, that radio transmission which said that there's a prowler on the north side of the building. We don't have anything further at all on that. Incidentally, we're approaching the area now. Sergeant, just cut the lights, just in case. There's our uniform car directly ahead. And looking over, the two officers have a suspect in custody. Everything seems to be pretty much under control. Now let's get out and check.

0: hands and knees. And incidentally, the entire left side of his body is bent way over to one side. Frankly, it's difficult to see how he remains standing. Officer George and his partner are questioning the suspect. Let's move in a little closer.
1: Don't live no place, sir, but I am staying at the hotel.
2: So you live at the hotel
1: now? No, sir, I do not. Tonight, I do. Yes, sir.
2: Well, that's what I mean.
1: Yes, sir.
2: What are you doing around those apartments back there, a couple blocks back? Wandering around behind them.
1: I don't believe I was, sir, but if you say I was, you have it.
0: The situation
1: your way,
0: is obvious. The suspect appears to be under the influence and is listening to the port side, I'd say about 30 degrees. Consequently, when he tried to walk down the street, he wound up going up someone's driveway in the dark, bumping the sides of buildings. Result, a prowler call.
2: What have you been drinking?
1: Scotch and water, sir.
2: How much?
1: Oh, I dare say $5 worth.
2: Mm-hmm. Well, as far as I'm concerned, he's in no condition to take care of himself.
0: Definitely.
2: Suppose you get in the police car.
1: All right, sir. But why? Why make...
2: Because you're under the influence of alcohol in public.
1: May I go home and not have it, May I get up tomorrow and not have it...
2: Personally, I don't think you can make it home. The way you're walking, the way you're standing.
1: Well,
2: what? You see this line right
1: yes,
2: here?
1: Yes, sir.
2: See this line?
1: Yes, sir.
2: Can you walk down it like this, put your heel to your toe just like that, and walk
1: I'll
2: straight
1: try.
2: Down it like I'm doing?
1: I'll try, sir.
2: All right, try that until I tell you to stop.
1: This, I dare say I won't be able to do it.
2: Well, go ahead and give it away.
1: Well, I'll give it a try. I know in advance I shan't be able to do it, sir.
2: Okay. Arrest me. Do this, then. Put your...
1: This business, maybe I can do that. But if you're going to arrest me, I'm sorry.
2: Well, we're sorry, too. Suppose you get in the police car.
0: That more or less speaks for itself. The suspect is under arrest and is being placed in Unit 5-3. So, let's get back to our car and continue patrol on the night watch.
3: 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Every voice, every sound is authentic. 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
4: Police Department, Officer Lang?
5: Yes, sir.
4: Yes, just a moment. He's standing right here. Sergeant Perkins, it's for you.
5: Thanks. Perkins? Yeah. Oh, good. When did you pick him up? Okay, we'll bring him on into the station and we'll meet you at the Dix Bureau. Okay.
6: Okay.
5: Looks like our information was correct, Don.
6: Yeah, how's that?
5: Now, remember that second suspect we were looking for? The one that stuck up the market last week?
6: Yeah.
5: Ward and Walters got him and they're bringing him in now.
0: It's 11:40 p.m., almost an hour since we received that phone call. We're located now in the Detective Bureau here at headquarters. In just a few moments, the 211 suspect we were referring to will be brought into the office. Incidentally, 211 in police terminology means armed robbery. It'll be a moment or two, so let me fill you in on the picture. Last week, two men held up a market. Fortunately, an alert citizen got the license number of the getaway car. Result, one suspect was captured that night. That was last week, you may remember. However, the second suspect, or the older one of the pair, managed to escape arrest when the two split up that night. He went into hiding, and when he became confident that he had made a clean getaway, the suspect returned to his old haunts, trying to find his partner. Well, that's where he made his mistake, because tonight he walked into the arms of two detectives. The prisoner is being brought into the room now by Detective Walter.

0: Sergeant Perkins will take notes, and Sergeant Ward will question him.
1: What about the robbery at Culver City Market down there?
2: I robbed it.
1: Tell us about it. How'd you get the idea to stick that place up?
2: Well, we looked around, and it was a market, you know, with a cash register in the front. And not having any experience, I said, well, now that's the place to go, right there. Mm-hmm. Oh, it's easy, you know. Anybody could do it. It's not too good. Fact is, I've been a pretty good man, but I'm not anymore. Now, the way it happened, we went in, I said, you take the money and I'll watch everybody, you know. Mm-hmm. So this guy, he gets a jar of peanut butter. Said, how much is that? She told him. And he reached in his pocket, said, you got change for 10? He didn't have a dime. She said, yeah. And she opened the cash register. So I pull out this gun. I said, all right, get the money. She said, quit that. I guess it didn't look much like a gun to her, but it was. Pretty good imitation, at least. I said, use your head, open that thing again.
3: You got real mean.
2: Huh? Oh, yeah. So she opened it. Of course, I wouldn't shout. But anyway, she opened it, and he took the money, and that's all there is to it.
4: What was the motivating factor of it?
2: I'll tell you exactly the whole story. Mm-hmm. I'm a robber. I came out of the Veterans Hospital, and I said, well, now, I've got to loaf a while before I go to work. I had a little money. So I went over. They got a son. Said he's AWOL again. 4 times. Since you saw him, he's been drafted in the Army, and he's been AWOL 4 times. Said he's married. He's got a wife here. He's going to have a baby in about 3 weeks. Well, then I met his wife. Looked like she followed up. I said, y'all send her to the hospital. Well, I said, I ain't got no money. I said, you can get out and make some, can't you? You're a great big boy now, 21, in the Army. I thought, that's him. Can't even go to the doctor. Hasn't got a dime. Mm-hmm. I said, well, look, you're no good. You've never been. He's a, you know, purse snatcher. Snatches purse from women, thing like that. And he's a big husky, too. But anyway, I said, well, why don't you do something and get some money? What can I do? I said, I'll show you. I said, you got a gun? No. I said, I'll go get one. We'll rob somebody. We'll put the girl in the hospital and take care of her. Okay. Said, they won't do no more for you that than it will for robbing women. Got me an old pretty good imitation of a gun and went down. And I said, let's go. How we do it? I said, we just pick a place. Rob them, that's all there is to it. I ain't never had no experience at all. Now, he claimed he had, but now you'll find that's a lie. He said him and Bulldog, the guy that's in jail for forgery, in prison, rather, said him and Bulldog used to rob these places. You'll find that's a lie. I bet you $10 he never robbed a place before in his life. Mm-hmm. And I know I didn't. But anyway, we went in, robbed the man, took the money, and drove on home. I said, now go in and give your wife the money. Tell her to go to the hospital and so-and-so. No, he said, I got to get out of town. They might have got the number of this car.
3: How much money did you get?
2: I don't know. He had it. Now, as it was closed, I'll tell you what, I can tell you within $20 what it was. Okay. It was between $180 and $200.
3: Uh-huh.
2: Yeah.
3: Did he keep all that money?
2: Oh, no. We split it up.
3: Split it up. 50-50.
2: Boy, evenly, 50-50. Uh-huh. But there was between $180 and $200.
3: Yeah. How long did you shop around before you figured that you'd hit this Culver City Market?
2: Quite a while. What I mean, we looked over 3 or 4 places. At least 2 that was undecided about.
3: Both of them markets?
2: Yeah.
3: Remember where they were?
2: No, I don't even know where this one was. I could find it again, you know. Uh-huh. But I don't even know where it was.
4: What made you pick this particular place? Any particular reason?
2: No. Now, he picked where he's appointed, you know. And I just picked this one because I was looking for a market. And I picked this one, I guess, because I thought it was easy, you know. It looked like it was just... Well, it was. It was awfully easy to rob a place. Anybody could do that. That's nothing.
3: You remember going in the market 15 minutes before you stuck the place up?
2: We went in there. It wasn't 15 minutes or something. I'd say half an hour before.
3: Mm-hmm.
2: Yeah, I went in there and he bought some chewing gum.
3: What were you doing? That sort of case in a place?
2: Sure, looking over.
3: Uh-huh.
4: Well, when you both went in there, you both knew that what was going to happen.
2: Oh yeah, we went in there to rob it and did rob it.
4: I mean, you discussed it before.
2: Oh yeah, sure.
3: What if that guy in there would have?
2: But I still went to jail because I was going to tell a man. Mm-hmm. That's the first time in my life I ever took anything from anybody. And do you know what I can do? I can make your eyeballs bug out.
3: With what?
2: With a gun. And I wouldn't shoot anybody for anything in the world.
3: Are you a good shot with a gun?
2: I'm not only a good one, but the best.
3: With a pistol, right?
2: Mm-hmm. Or a rifle. I was 7 years an instructor in the Marines.
3: Is that right?
2: Teaching that every day, shooting every day. We have a bob and target. If either one of you in service, you know what a bob and target is. It doesn't go up and down like it sounds, but it goes this way. Yeah. You know, it's made of cardboard. A silhouette. Well, each time it turns, every 3 seconds, you see, it's 3 seconds toward you and 3 seconds away. You shoot that one time, then come up to ready, and you shoot again. I was working on it, range for about a year, and I said to Thomas, Thomas was world champion at the time, I said, how many times could you hit that on one turn if you wanted to? He said, I don't know. Two or three, I guess. I said, let's try it. So we come up, when it turns, blam, blam, blam, get 3 hits on it, you know. I said, a man practice that, he can get fast. I said, it might help a man sometime, you know, you get down in the jungle. So we start practicing. And Thomas, he said, well, we don't do that in the national matches. You know, at Camp Perry, you don't do that. So he didn't fool with it. But I kept on. And I got so I could put one shell in the chamber, 7 in a clip, and on one turn, I'd hit that 7 times straight, and one time it would be turning, one long one, you know. I could hit it 8 times in 3 seconds. So I used to watch, and fellas come up with these blue and gold badges. That's mm-hmm. distinguished, you know. I'd say, after they'd shoot this, that's the last thing you shoot at, see bob and target. One time every 3 seconds, you know. I'd say, if you wanted to, how many times could you hit that on one turn? Well, I don't know, 2 or 3, I guess. Let's try it and see. So I'd tell a man, I'd say, all right, run it again. He'd run it, and the guy'd blam, blam, maybe 3, sometime 4, you know. I said, it seemed to me like a man ought to get that 6, 7 times. No, no, that's too fast. I'll tell you what I'll do now. I don't know, but I bet you I can hit it 8 times in 3 seconds. I'll bet you a dinner at the club. That's a bet. I used to eat dinner every day on some poor sucker, you know, because I practiced it over a year. Well, one day our captain come down. His name was Colony. And he said, what kind of racket you got here? And I said, I don't know what you mean. He said, every day I see you in the club eating. You never pay. I said, oh, I get these suckers, and I bet them I can hit that bob and target 8 times in 3 seconds. 8 times? Yes. He said, well, meet another sucker. I said, I bet you can't do it. I'd like to see it. So I eat off of him, too.
3: What would you have done if that guy in the store would have pulled out a gun?
2: I'd have shot it out of his hand, shot his arm. Uh-huh. I could hit his arm easy. I could hit one eye. I told a man one time, and I wasn't lying to him. I said, I'll shoot out your right eye or your left, and I'll drill you another between them, just whichever you want.
4: Did you have any shells for that gun?
2: No. It wouldn't take a shell.
4: Well, now, wait just a second. You said this man had pulled a gun on you. You'd have shot him, shot the gun out of his hand.
2: I'd have heard hard bang, bang. Hey, now listen, fellas. I'm going to plead guilty to robbing the man, please. I am. I'm going to plead guilty. I won't make no excuses, and I won't tell nobody I was doing it for somebody else because I wasn't. And
4: everything you told us is...
2: Everything I told you is the truth. I'm just going to plead guilty.
3: What about this $3,000 market job that you told this kid that you were in on?
2: Oh, I've never told him in my life.
3: That's what he says.
1: Did you ever stick up anyplace else?
2: No, never have.
3: Did you ever tell this kid that you stuck up?
2: No. Now, he was the one that was sticking up, and I told you. I said, I bet you $10 he'd never stuck up a place in his life. He was green as I was, greener.
4: When you bought this gun, did you have any intention of using it for...
2: That was what I was going to do with it.
4: You fully intended
2: to use it? Oh, yeah.
3: Well, you bought the gun after you met this kid or before?
2: Mm-hmm.
3: After you met him?
2: Yeah. After we'd planned to rob this place. Some place, you know, not this one. Just rob a place.
3: Okay, well, take him back and lock him up for the night, then.
4: Right.
2: I'm sorry, I called you guys some trouble, but...
3: That's all right, we get paid for it.
5: 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And now back to Police Headquarters and Chief W.N. Hildebrand.
6: In the case tonight of the woman arrested on the charge of shoplifting and suspicion of being a narcotic addict, the department store manager dropped the shoplifting complaint in view of the seriousness of the narcotic charge and in order to help this department obtain the proper treatment for her. The last case heard tonight cleared our records of the market holdup, with both suspects admitting their participation in the armed robbery. I might mention at this time the penalty for this crime is a minimum of 5 years in the state prison. One of the keys to the quick solution of this case was an alert citizen taking the license number of a suspicious car. Given this information, our detective bureau under Lieutenant Bob Conlon followed the trail for over a week before finally locating and arresting the second suspect. Our city presents a difficult problem of police work because of our geographical location. We are located in the heart of a large metropolitan area. My department is cooperating to bring you the on-the-scene action of the night watch to show you the important part that you as a citizen can play in keeping your police department an effective organization. If through this program we can further that cause, then our efforts will be well rewarded.
5: Thank you, Chief Hildebrand. You have just heard on-the-scene reports of your police force in action. 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Night Watch, brought to you through the cooperation of your police department of Culver City, California, is produced by Sterling Tracy and Jim Hedlock, with technical advice by Sergeant Ron Perkins, and described in the field by police recorder Don Reed.
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21: You're a private eye. That's your business. Anything else? That's for laughs. There are no laughs in this one. Not unless you're a ghoul, because you're strolling in a graveyard at midnight. You're walking in a cemetery out on Long Island. That's the job of work you're being paid for. You've got a package in your left hand and a flashlight in your right. Your imagination is starting to do nip-ups when you get an interruption.
22: Put out the flashlight.
21: Yes, sir.
22: Now reach back and hand me that package.
21: Well, you're supposed to give me the word.
22: Word?
21: Well, them's my instructions, pal. A real melodramatic bit. You're supposed to say a name.
22: Abner Reed.
21: Well, that's the jackpot answer. Reach and grab your prize. And notice, please, I've still got my head turned.
22: And it better stay that way if you don't want holes in it. And you stay the way you are for the next 5 minutes.
21: But you don't stay the way you are for the next 5 minutes for two reasons. One, 5 minutes in a graveyard is like, say, 5 years on the French Riviera, and two, you're blessed, or is it cursed, with a large lump of curiosity. So you turn, and you don't turn a moment too soon because you drop. You look to where Mr. Invisible disappeared, but you don't try to go after him because he's gone. And all the way back to town, you ponder about why the guy took pot shots at you. You didn't see him. He made sure you didn't. So why the extra precaution of a spray of bullets? Well, he missed you, so you shrug it off, and pretty soon you're in town at the fancy Fifth Avenue mansion of Mrs. Abner Reed.
23: Well, back so soon, Mr. Chambers.
21: Mission accomplished, m'lady.
23: Come in. Please come in, sir.
21: Mrs. Abner Reed. Born Florence Fleetwood Lovejoy, thrice married and rolling, you should pardon the expression, in mucho dinero. Worth maybe 25 million bucks and reputed to be stingy about the whole thing.
23: Here's your fee, Mr. Chambers, as per agreement. $1,000.
21: Thank you, ma'am. And now, may I know what it's all about?
23: You know what was in that package?
21: Goulash for ghosts.
23: $250,000.
21: What?
23: $250,000.
21: Look, Mrs. Reed, you have a reputation for being, well, eccentric, but business transactions in the middle of the night in a graveyard...
23: That wasn't exactly a business transaction, Mr. Chambers.
21: Well, what then?
23: It was a delivery of ransom money.
21: What? You mean I'm mixed up in some kind of a cockeyed kidnapping?
23: Not exactly mixed up. You were an instrument of delivery. A chore for which you've just been paid.
21: The police know about this?
23: Not yet.
21: Not yet? Well, when do you expect to inform them?
23: Tomorrow morning.
21: Look,
0: What happened here?
23: Well, last night, my husband stepped out for a newspaper.
0: Huh?
23: He didn't return for 2 hours. Naturally, I was perturbed.
0: Well, naturally.
23: I thought, well, perhaps he'd stepped into a tavern for a drink. But then I got a phone call. He'd been slugged, rendered unconscious, and kidnapped.
0: Well, how can you be sure?
23: There was no doubt. It was he himself who was talking to me, with a gun pointed at his head.
0: I see.
23: I was told they'd call back this morning, and they did.
0: Would you be able to recognize the voice?
23: They're too smart for that. They put him back on the phone.
0: Oh.
23: The arrangements were made, and then came the question as to who would make the delivery. You're very well known, Mr. Chambers, and yours is an excellent reputation.
0: Well, thank you.
23: They're supposed to return him to me during this night.
0: $250,000?
23: I'm regarded as, a rather frugal person, but this is different. We've only been married 6 months, and I believe you know from the newspapers, my husband is 20 years younger than I am.
0: Yes, Abner Reed, I read about it. And I suppose you want me to clear out of here.
23: Frankly, I do.
0: But you are going to the cops with this.
23: Definitely, tomorrow morning, whether he's returned to me or not. At least then I'll know that I've done what I could to effect his release. They warned me that I was being watched. That if I called in the police, they'd kill him.
0: Easy, easy, does it, Mrs. Reed? Easy, easy. Good night, and thanks. So you go home. You feel sorry for the old gal with the young husband. You think she's nuts not to contact cops, but you can't creep into another person's soul. You go home and you have a bit of scotch and you chase it with another bit of scotch. You've had a tough evening and you're ready to wrap up this day and put it to bed when... In the middle of the night, you've got a caller. That's the life of a private eye, about as much privacy as a parakeet in a kindergarten. But it can always be a client. Somebody's turned off the corridor lights, and it's pitch black out there. And suddenly, the blackness is punctuated with blazes of light.
1: Oh.
0: You're hit. And you don't know how bad. You get to the phone. Hello? Operator? A hospital? Emergency? You're under sedatives for a day while they probe for the bullets. Then you're sitting up in the hospital bed, raring to go. But they tell you 5 days. 5 days before they'll let you out of there. And then you get a caller. Amiable, but worried looking.
1: Hi, Detective. Hey, you're coming around real good.
0: Hi, Lieutenant. What brings you?
1: As if you didn't know.
0: He stares down at you. Detective Lieutenant Parker, New York City Police. Stern, square, and a friend.
1: That Abner Reed shindig. I hear you were an innocent bystander in the cemetery.
0: Did they return the guy?
1: Yeah. None the worse for his experience.
0: Newspapers got it yet?
1: No, we're trying to work it through before it gets any publicity.
0: Well, what kind of a guy is he, this Abner Reed?
1: Oh, nice enough kid. He used to be a dancing instructor. That's how he met the lady with the bucks.
0: She been liberal with him?
1: Liberal as she can be, I suppose. Rich, but plenty tightwad, that one.
0: What did he do for amusement before he got married?
1: He ran around a lot. Nightclub stuff and things. Handsome kid. Figures for a lot of gals. Why this line of questioning?
0: I'm trying to get an idea as to his background. If it was hard guys that he used to run around with, it might clue us to the brains behind this snatch.
1: It's all been done, my lad. And what we've come up with is a large selection of zeros. Now, let's hear your story, huh?
0: You give it to him. The whole deal, and his face furrows up as he ponders it.
1: What makes you a target, Pete?
0: I wish I knew.
1: First the attempt at the cemetery, then the attack at your apartment. You sure you told me everything?
0: Everything I know, Louis. But I'm going to know more. Somebody sets me up as a clay pigeon.
21: Then it becomes my job to find out who's taking target practice. Any objections, Lieutenant, to my sticking my nose into it?
1: As if my objections could keep you out.
21: Thanks, pal.
1: Okay, then I'll beat it now. You get your rest. But remember, when they let you out of here, we work this one together, huh?
21: Sure enough, Lieutenant. Anger and well-being seem to run hand in hand, and as your health improves, so your anger mounts. By the time you're out of the hospital, you're tense as a piano wire and fit to bust wide open. You run around and ask questions. You see Mrs. Reed several times. The husband's in Bermuda recuperating, but Parker's interviewed him time and again and has squeezed every possible fact out of him. And now the husband's back in town, but you're not wasting your time there anymore. Parker's an expert, and Parker's already wrung him dry. So now you're sitting in your office and thinking about your next move. And then your next move is made for you. Oh?
2: Chambers? Peter Chambers?
21: Yeah, this is he.
2: My name is Sandra Mantell. I live at 1786 East 54th Street, apartment 2, downstairs.
21: Yes, Miss Mantell.
2: Okay, I want to talk to you about a kidnapping.
21: Hmm?
2: The kidnapping of Abner Reed.
21: What? What's that?
2: I'm involved. It was my idea, really. I dreamed it up.
21: What?
2: I was supposed to get a third. One third share. But I'm not getting it, so I want to talk.
21: Yes, yes, Sandra.
2: I want you to make a deal for me, Mr. Chambers. If I spill, I want to be able to cop a plea. If I turn in that state's evidence, I want a suspended sentence.
21: But why are you calling me?
2: Because I know you're mixed up in it. Because I want you to go to the cops and tell them I'll spill the whole deal. Nobody's going to cross me and get away.
21: Hello? Hello? Hello? The address she gave you is near enough. You slam out of the office and you run all the way, and then you're there, apartment 2. And you're in the presence of death, a blonde with blood on her face. Well, there's another blonde standing by, and this one's very much alive.
3: Who are you?
21: Peter Chambers. Now, this girl was talking to me when that happened. You didn't do it, did you?
3: No.
21: Who are you?
3: Betty Royal. My name's Betty Royal. I'm her roommate. I've only been her roommate for a week.
21: Did you call the cops?
3: Yes, I phoned.
21: A well-stacked blonde. A beautiful blonde. A live one. The dead one must have been pretty, too. You prowl around and you see the gun on the floor. You see that the receiver's back on the hook, too. But that figures. Betty Royal said she called the cops.
3: Let me tell you what happened.
21: Wait. Let me ask the questions, Miss Royal. Now, that gun on the floor, is that yours?
3: No, that's not mine.
21: Easy,
3: I found it.
21: Easy, does it. Easy. Just tell me what happened.
3: I was coming back from rehearsal.
21: Yeah?
3: I'm a ballet dancer. And as I came into the hallway, I heard the shot. I hurried forward. The door opened and a man came running out. We bumped into each other, and that's when the gun dropped to the floor. He struck me and ran out.
21: What did he look like?
3: I have no idea. I came in and found her. Like that. She was dead.
21: And then?
3: I went out in the hall for the gun. I remembered about not touching things. Fingerprints. I kicked it with my foot. I kicked it along until I worked it into the apartment.
21: Good girl.
3: Then I picked up the dangling receiver and I called the police.
21: She's in tears again. And you go to her and you hold her. And she's a cuddly little package. And you think about how sweet this could be under different circumstances. Cops. Lots of cops. Tons of cops. And they're in charge of Detective Lieutenant Louis Parker.
1: Never fails, huh? When there's a corpse, there's you.
21: It's mixed up with the other thing, Lieutenant.
1: What other thing?
21: You straighten them out on current events. From the phone calling your office to right now.
1: You wearing a gun, Pete?
21: Yeah.
1: Good. Now listen to me. For once, will you listen to me?
21: Don't I always listen, Lieutenant?
1: Okay. There's some kind of crazy killer loose, right?
21: Right.
1: And he's mixed up with that Abner Reed snatch, right?
21: Right as rain, Lieutenant.
1: And you're still unfinished business on his list, right?
21: Right as a real down.
1: So go home. Go home and lock the door. You stay there.
21: Now, what are you going to do in the meantime?
1: I'm going to work at my trade. But I'll come up and see you, Pete, as soon as I get loose from all this, and then we'll knock it around some more. But don't open your door to anybody but me.
21: So you go home. You're a good little boy, and you've listened to Papa. You sit around like an old lady with lumbago, but you sit. You do some home cooking and some home drinking, but you sit. Finally, at 2 a.m. Who is it?
4: Louis Parker. Oh.
21: Bit of the cup that cheers, Lieutenant?
4: Yeah, I can use a little cheer.
21: There you are.
4: Thank you. It's the right spot.
21: Well, look, let's get down to cases, Lieutenant.
4: Ah, there's my boy. Always in there pitching.
21: Cases, Louis.
4: Well, Petey boy, that gun on the floor was the murder gun.
21: Good.
4: And we've got a gorgeous set of fingerprints off it. Only prints on it, as a matter of fact.
21: Good.
4: So, now we come to the catch.
21: There's got to be a catch.
4: The prints match nothing that we've got on file. Don't match anything out of Washington. Where's that leave us?
21: Way out in left field on a rainy day, but there's no ball game.
4: Guess who is her boyfriend?
21: Guess who? Whose boyfriend?
4: The dead doll? That's Sandra Mantell. Oh, by the way, you know what her business was?
21: I don't know nothing.
4: Hooch dancer, burlesque. Pretty good at it, too.
21: I'm thrilled. Now, who's the boyfriend?
4: Nikki Darrow.
21: What?
4: Nikki Darrow.
21: Oh, that was a rhetorical what, Lieutenant. It was a what of amazement, a what of astonishment, a what of shock.
4: Okay, all right. Stop picking
21: Nikki
4: on me.
21: Nikki Darrow, huh? Well, don't you call that a lead?
4: We had him in. We questioned him. We did the fingerprint bit. Total reaction, negative. We had to release him.
21: What time is it?
4: It's 2:30 in the morning.
21: Let's get out of here.
4: Out. Where are you going?
21: Work. You?
4: I'm going to sleep. Pete?
21: Yes, Lieutenant.
4: Be careful.
21: Nikki Darrow, a hoodlum with big ideas. Ex-gunman, ex-con, ex-crook. Gone real respectable now. Owner of a fancy saloon. Caterer to Cafe Society. Big wheel with the theatrical folk. But way down deep under, deadly is a two-headed rattlesnake bent on mischief. You get to Nick's place, which is hopping, and you jostle through the happy people to Nick.
5: Well, the private eyeball. Long time no see, sir.
21: Can I talk to you, Nicky?
5: Sure, talking with you. Nicky's liable to get educated.
21: He's big, he's arrogant, he's power drunk. He leads you through to the back and he sits you down.
5: There you are, Pelzo. Real nice and comfortable. Have a drink, huh? At a house. Okay?
21: Thanks, Nicky.
5: Waiter, a couple of drinks here. Scotch for the eyeball. That's his drink, scotch. Was it tickling you, pal?
21: That kind of tickling, you can die laughing.
5: What are you talking about?
21: Bullets. You on my back, Nicky?
5: Hey, I don't even know what you're beginning to think you want to talk about.
21: Somebody's blowing spitballs at me, Nicky. Any idea who?
5: No, sir, I got no idea who. No how.
21: Good enough. Now we shift the gear. Girlfriend of yours died today of unnatural causes.
5: Yeah, so I hear.
21: Any ideas on that, like who done it?
5: No, but I'm going to find out, pal. This is one time I'm working on your side.
21: Okay, now we shift to high. You beginning to stick your dirty mitts into kidnapping, too?
5: Talk nice to Nikki.
21: I talk the way I want to talk, to whom I want to talk.
5: You're a sweetheart kind of guy, a lot of guts. I like a guy with a lot of guts. The answer is nope.
21: No to what?
5: Have a little sense, pal. The snatch racket is out for any guy with brains. There's easier ways to turn a buck.
21: That's all. Fine now, Nicky. Live it up. Have fun, big shot.
5: Hey, there's drinks coming.
21: We'll skip it this trip. So you're back where you started, fresh out of Leeds. And it goes on like that for the next few days. Long days, lumpy ones, slow moving. And you're wearing your hardware and you're turning to look over your shoulder wherever you are. You've called on Betty Royal a few times and you like that. You like that very much. And now you're calling on her again for no reason at all except that you like that very much. But you find her breathless with excitement.
3: I found something, Mr. Chambers. I think it could be important.
21: Pete, not Mr. Chambers. Pete, remember?
3: Yes, Peter. A little black book. It belongs to... Well, it belonged to Sandra. She must have put it into my bag by mistake, and that bag's been in my locker at rehearsal hall.
21: Let's see it. A little black book with a lot of names, and not one that means anything to you. But they may mean a lot to Parker, so... You latch on to the lovely Betty Royal, who's as lovely and as regal as her name, and off you go, a chattering twosome, downtown to police headquarters, downtown to Detective Lieutenant Parker. And you barge in without knocking because you think you've got right, only to find that he's got company, so you start backing out again.
4: Come in, Pete, Miss Royal.
21: Thank you kindly, Governor.
3: Thank you.
21: Company's a tall young man with a bruise's shoulders and an angel's face.
3: Lieutenant Parker, I found a little black book. I found it in my locker. It doesn't belong to me. Mistaken bags. It's Sandra's. Sandra Mantell's.
21: This is the little black book, Lieutenant.
3: Yes.
21: Prattling is God's given right to a beautiful girl.
4: Well, thank you, Peter. By the way, let me introduce Abner Reed. I don't think you two have ever met. Abner Reed, Peter Chambers, Miss Betty Royal.
3: Oh, how do you do?
21: How do you do?
6: Glad to know you. Well, Lieutenant, as we were saying...
21: Wait a minute. What did you say your name was?
4: I just told you.
21: I'm asking him. Well, fella, keep talking. What did you say your name was?
6: My name? As the lieutenant told you, Abner Reed. Abner Reed, of course.
21: You jump him right away. You don't wait. He's big and you want the first punch. And you get the first punch in, but he takes it standing up. He lets through a few of his own.
4: All right, stop it. Break it up. What the devil's going on here?
21: You slip by a couple of his lefts, and then he's wide open, and you come up with one off the floor, and he catches it clean on the button. And now he's down and out, and he'll stay out until someone brings him to.
4: You're crazy, man. That's assault and battery. You're going to do time, fella.
21: Yeah.
4: Boy, you really flipped your wig this time. Here, let me help
21: you. Stay away from him.
4: Now, look, Peter.
21: Look, you and I, Lieutenant, we've thrown a lot of questions around. There's a couple of answers coming up right now.
4: Like what?
21: Like why I was shot at the graveyard and shot up in my apartment. Like why Sandra Mantell was killed. Like why she called me in the first place. Like why that gun has fingerprints.
4: Easy, easy. One at a time.
21: Oh, huh? Let's take the last one first. Fingerprints on a gun.
4: Yeah.
21: A guy dropping it when he collides with a dame. Panicking, running out, leaving it there. Does that sound professional?
4: Not especially.
21: Well, a rule's out a pro. What is a rule in? An amateur.
4: So?
21: So let's do it right side up now. Now, here's a guy, Abner Reed. He married a large hunk of dough. But he can't reach too much of it because she's frugal.
4: So?
21: So at the suggestion of a friend of his, Miss Sandra Mantell, and you'll find, I'm sure, with a good deal of digging, that those two had a close sub rosa association.
4: Well, never mind what I'll find out. Let's get this over with first.
21: On her suggestion, they figured out a beauty. The guy kidnapped himself. Remember Mrs. Reed talked in the alleged ransom discussions to nobody but him on the phone?
4: Yes, yeah.
21: He knew the old dame. She'd pay and play ball, which she did.
3: But why? Why were you attacked there in the cemetery?
4: Well, because Reed didn't want any remnants hanging around. But, Pete, how did you tab him so quick?
21: He never bothered to disguise his voice in the graveyard. He figured to leave me there for dead, and this was the first time I've heard it since.
4: So he punches bullets at you in your apartment, and that time he almost made it.
3: And then when he wouldn't abide with Sandra, she decided
21: Everybody's a detective. Although you're 100% right, Betty, lass. She called me, knew where to call me, because she was in it from the very beginning.
4: He caught her in the act and finished her off.
21: And if you will kindly use the fingers of that comatose gentleman for the purpose of making fingerprint impressions, I don't have a doubt in the world what you'll find. And so, 1 hour later, Abner Reed is booked for murder and extortion. And you're strolling in the joyful sunshine with Betty Royal clinging to your arm tightly and proudly. And what prettier termination can there be to so unfortunate a circumstance as murder?
8: And there you've had Crime and Peter Chambers. Dane Clark was starred as Peter Chambers. Crime and Peter Chambers, transcribed, was created, produced, and written by Henry Kane. Others in the cast were Bill Zuckert, heard as Lieutenant Parker, with Evelyn Barden, Patricia Wheel, and Roger DeCoven. It was directed by Fred Way. This is Fred Collins inviting you to tune in next week, same time, same station, for Dane Clark in Crime and Peter Chambers.
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0: I spun around, and it was Death with a long stick that whipped me across the face. Again and again, it crashed on my head, on my eyes, across my mouth. The strength leaked out of me, and I tripped headlong into a merry-go-round of huge black horses. And then I heard the door of the tomb slowly swinging shut.
1: The New Adventures of Michael Shane, Private Detective. Michael Shane, reckless, red-headed Irishman, is back again in his old haunts in New Orleans. This is your director, Bill Russo, inviting you to listen to another transcribed episode, which we call The Case of the Purloined Corpse.

0: You're Mr. Shane, aren't you? The private detective?
1: I guess you must have had that all figured out when you walked in here. Why the gun?
0: He told me I'd need one. He told me with a man like you, it was the only way.
1: Why, whatever gave him that idea?
0: He said that was the only way I could persuade you to come with me.
1: He must be quite a boy. Which head was he talking out of?
0: I don't like your humor, Mr. Shane. I didn't come here to be entertained.
1: Sure, shall we go?
0: You mean you'll come with me? Just like that?
1: Uh-huh. Wherever you go, dollface. Only I hate
0: no.
1: to be hurried.
0: Don't.
1: Yeah, I don't like a little thing like a gun to stand between us. Now we can be cozy.
0: You're very quick, aren't you?
1: Yeah, the girls call me Swifty. Now let's play all over again. Where are we going? Who's he and what does he want?
0: Josiah DeLacy, and he wants you.
1: Josiah? You mean that mummy with $50 million?
0: Mr. DeLacy and I are not that friendly. I only take care of him, not his bank balance.
1: Hey, you can have your gun back. Josiah was right. You'll have to persuade me. Seems to me I remember hearing Josiah DeLacy hasn't got a dollar without a bloodstain on it.
0: He's in desperate trouble, Mr. Shane.
1: Well, take a message back to him, dollface. Tell him I'll make my usual contribution to his home for homeless girls and then tell him I dropped dead.
0: You don't understand. He's a very lonely and unhappy man. He needs your help. That's why he sent me.
1: Every morning, the population in New Orleans turns breathlessly to the obituary column, hoping to find Josiah DeLacy's name there. What makes you think I'm different?
0: Because your reputation says you can be bought. Mr. DeLacy will double your asking price.
1: Well, you convince good, Miss,
0: West. Catherine West.
1: Katie, huh?
0: If you want it like that.
1: Well, maybe later, Katie. Every minute I waste now costs me double time. What's on your boss's mind?
0: Mr. DeLacy's son, Ezekiel, has been missing since yesterday.
1: Why doesn't Josiah go to the Bureau of Missing Persons? They work for free.
0: Because Ezekiel is dead.
1: Huh?
0: Not only that, Mr. Shane. Ezekiel has been buried for a week.
2: In a moment, we'll return to the new adventures of Michael Shane and the case of the purloined corpse.
1: I was scraping time off my hands with a fingernail file when Katie West walked into my office. She was wearing an emerald green dress and a bright nickel revolver. On her, it looked like she'd just broken out of a sultan's dream. She told me Ezekiel DeLacy, son of Josiah DeLacy, had been kidnapped. But something silly had been added. Ezekiel had been dead for a week. And in the cab on our way to the DeLacy mansion on Royal Street, she didn't quit surprising me.
0: Why are you looking at me like that?
1: I got a feeling about you, Katie, and it doesn't quite gel. Where do you fit in? How'd you latch on to DeLacy?
0: Oh, didn't I tell you? Mr. DeLacy hired me a week ago. He had an idea he needed a nurse.
1: How old does a man have to be to stop getting ideas?
0: Look, I'm no Florence Nightingale, Mr. Shane. I'm a common laborer just like you. I breathe better when I'm around $50 million.
1: Yeah, I can inhale it from here.
0: You can stop right here, driver.
1: Here you are, son. Go buy yourself an annuity. The DeLacy mansion was one big shadow, not quite a mile wide. It could have housed an assembly line where they turned pixies into ghosts. We rode up to the solarium on one of those staircase elevators. The top floor, we faced a wall of transparent glass. Through it, I could see a dried-up, tiny little man with a head like an ivory mask. Only it was carved with so many lines and wrinkles, it could have been an ivory prune. His body was wrapped in a heavy towel-like robe, and around his throat there were more towels. Through the glass roof and glass walls, a false light crashed in. The whole apartment was swimming in it. The figure of Josiah DeLacy sat in the middle like a grotesque plant swaying in an undersea world. Katie pushed a button, and the heavy glass door whished open, and I went in.
3: Shh! Shut the door! Shut the door!
1: What'd you expect me to do, seep in through the glass?
3: The slightest drop in temperature. The merest fraction of a drop lessens my life span by a year.
1: Why don't you light up a furnace and live in that?
3: I thrive on heat. It's my food and drink. Every particle of heat is like a fountain of youth to me. I soak it up. Soak it up. You're Shane, aren't you?
1: Yeah, Miss West said you needed me.
3: I do. You disgust me, Mr. Shane.
1: What?
3: You might as well know that now, but I need your help.
1: Well, let's everybody stop yelling help and tell me what this is all about.
3: The body of my son Ezekiel was stolen from the family tomb in Cypress Grove Cemetery. You wouldn't understand what a desecration that is of our name, of our pride.
1: And of your son.
3: He must be returned. He must be.
1: Well, now, don't shout, Joe. I haven't got him. Why would anyone want him anyhow? Was Ezekiel buried with the family loot?
3: Fool. If that were so, would they send me this ransom note?
1: Yeah, let's see it. $50,000. Bring the ransom money to the cemetery at 2:30 in the morning on... Well, it's this morning. Look, my advice is...
3: No one asked for your advice. Here's $20,000. Take it to the tomb and pretend to leave. But you will watch and apprehend the criminals and bring them to me.
1: How do you know you can trust me with all this money?
3: I don't. But if you should be so stupid as to run off with it, I assure you there's always room for one more in Cypress Grove Cemetery.
1: I do believe you have a point there, Joe. Just as a matter of curiosity, how old was your son?
3: He was 70.
1: And you outlived him. Maybe he didn't understand about this heat thing. Well, I'll see what I can do to bring him back. It's a matter of pride.
3: Shh.
1: Phew. Boy.
0: How'd you make out?
1: Oh, keen. Just keen. I wheedled $20,000 out of Joe. Cover charge for my date with a zombie at Cypress Grove Cemetery.
0: $20,000? Oh, Mike, you'll be careful, won't you?
1: I'll try to be, Katie. I'll try. In this business, you got other people's troubles. You can never tell whose side you're on when you get your troubles secondhand. At 1:30, I had enough of the all-night movies, so I walked over to Canal Street and hopped a streetcar marked Cemeteries. I went to the back of the car, took the packet of money DeLacy had given me, and removed a sizable portion of it. I marked the bills with a pencil and put them back in my coat pocket.
4: Cypress Grove. Cypress Grove.
1: I got off the car and entered the cemetery. Just to the right and back of the Chinese mausoleum, I found what I was looking for. The door to the tomb was open. I went in. The coffin stood gaping and empty and disappointed. I kneeled to put the ransom money on the marble floor, and then I heard it. The sound of a cane or a thin club whooshing through the air. I spun around. There was Death with a long stick that whipped me full across the face. Again and again, it crashed on my head, on my eyes, across my mouth. The strength leaked out of me, and I tripped headlong into a merry-go-round of huge black horses. Then I heard the door of the tomb slowly swinging shut.
0: Michael.
1: Oh.
0: Come on, try, Michael. Try.
1: How'd you get here?
0: I followed you. I frightened them away when they heard me coming.
1: Did you see who they were?
0: No, it was too dark.
1: You're a dodger. Yeah, no, ransom's gone. All right, get me out of here before you really have to bury me. She was strong, that girl. Strong enough to get me up and out of there and back to my apartment. She kissed me goodnight with a smile, and then she went away. It was a million years later when the noise got inside of me and kept growing and growing until I was one big noise all over. Yeah.
5: Mr. Shane?
1: I don't know. Some days it's very hard to tell. Very hard.
5: This is Miss Cleo Dauphine. Josiah DeLacy Sanctuary for Homeless Girls. Can you come down here right away?
1: You want a testimonial? I think homeless girls are the best because they're...
5: Mr. Shane, this concerns murder. Murder and Ezekiel DeLacy.
1: When I got to the Josiah DeLacy Sanctuary for Girls, I was amazed at the frivolity of the building. It was like a charming and graceful old French lady doing a discreet version of a can-can. From somewhere within the house, a music box was playing an old tune. I crossed a courtyard and entered the building. 60 or 70 years ago, a ladylike girl had a dream of what her home would look like. This was it. Standing in the middle of the room was a distinguished-looking woman dressed in black and carrying a cane.
6: Mr. Shane.
1: I bow.
6: I'm Cleo Dauphine.
1: It's an honor, Miss Cleo.
6: Oh.
1: Lovely place you have here.
6: Well, thank you. We think so.
1: It's so quiet. Are the guests at work or at play?
6: Guests? Oh, would you care to meet them?
1: Oh, if it's not too much trouble.
6: Oh, not at all. Penelope? Penelope?
7: Yes, Cleo?
6: Mr. Shane is here. He'd like to meet you.
7: Oh, I do want to see that young man.
6: Penelope, this is Michael Shane.
7: Oh, how nice.
1: How do you do, ma'am?
6: Mr. Shane wanted to meet the inmates of the Josiah de Lacey Sanctuary for Girls. This is my sister Penelope, Mr. Shane.
7: We are the girls.
1: You mean just the two of you?
6: Just the two of us. Oh, I'm sorry to disappoint you.
1: I'm not disappointed, Miss Delphine. I couldn't be more delighted.
6: Oh. You may leave now, Penelope.
7: Must I, Cleo?
6: Yes.
7: Oh, you have all the fun. Please come again, Mr. Shane. It's rare that we have gentlemen calling on us.
1: Well, that's their misfortune.
7: Oh, Cleo, he makes me feel all fluttery, as if there were a little bird beating its wings against my heart.
6: Really, Penelope?
7: Goodbye, Mr. Shane.
1: Bye. If I were 40 years older, I think I could feel a little bird, too.
6: Many young gentlemen did.
1: Miss Delphine, on the phone you said something about a murder in Ezekiel de Lacey. May we talk about that?
6: Mr. Shane, Ezekiel de Lacey is not dead.
1: Shall I go out and come back in again? The smell of all roses does something to my hearing.
6: No, you heard me correctly. The body that was laid to rest in the de Lacey mausoleum was not Ezekiel's.
1: Then whose was it?
6: Would you care to see? Please follow me. You'll find this most interesting.
1: She led me upstairs and into a darkened chapel-like room. There was a pungent odor of incense. Huge Spanish candelabra stood in the four corners and cast a ghostly, wavering light over a body that lay on a raised platform. It was the body of a man who had accepted death much against his will. You didn't have to be a detective to see the reason why. Right in the middle of his forehead was a neat little hole. Neat, like in bullet.
2: In a moment, we'll return to the new adventures of Michael Shane and the case of the purloined corpse.
1: The thing was just about as easy to hang on to as a handful of smoke. There was a girl in it named Katie who could light candles in your brain. There was also Josiah de Lacey, an old man who might have told me some big lies. His son Ezekiel had been dead for a week. I was hired to find out what made the body lively enough to disappear from Cypress Grove Cemetery. And then there was Miss Cleo Dauphine and her sister Penelope of the Josiah de Lacey Sanctuary for Homeless Girls. And scattered somewhere in between meeting all these gay people was a beating I took in Ezekiel's tomb. And finally, looking very unhappy about the whole thing, was a dead man with a bullet hole in his forehead.
6: Mr. Shane, I insist that this is the man who was buried in Cypress Grove.
1: And you also say he's not Ezekiel de Lacey?
6: Precisely.
1: Well, the way I heard it, Miss Cleo, is that Josiah buried his son and seems willing to part with a hunk of cash just to see that Ezekiel enjoys a cool and untroubled rest.
6: I detest quibbling, Mr. Shane. I knew Ezekiel very well as anybody did.
1: Yeah. Well, now don't surprise me too much, Miss Cleo, but tell me gently. Is Ezekiel alive?
6: I saw him at the funeral.
1: Well, then who do you think this body belonged to when it was breathing?
6: I'd be very glad to tell you, Mr. Shane. The murdered man you see lying there is...
8: Here, Shane. Drink this.
1: Where am I? Ooh.
8: You're at police headquarters, Shane, and the offer of this drink lasts 5 seconds. After that, it gets donated back to the police department, namely me.
1: So good to me, Lefevre.
8: You're not hurt, Shane. Just a scratch.
1: Well, can't fool.

0: Cleo Dauphine was dead, shot 4 times. No weapon in evidence. We may not be as smart as you, Shane, but we call that a murdered body. What do you call it?
1: I'm talking about the one that was stolen from the tomb.
0: Look, maybe you're hurt worse than I thought. The department don't expect us to know more than first aid. But my brother-in-law is a nifty psychiatrist.
1: Oh, forget it. What about Penelope?
0: Which Penelope?
1: Cleo's sister, wasn't she there?
0: What were you doing down there anyway? What possible interest could you have in the DeLacy Sanctuary for Homeless Girls, huh?
1: Just social work. I feel everyone should do his bit.
0: Well, you're a real cute Irishman, aren't you, Shane? Don't you want to keep your license nice and green? Could dry up and blow away if you keep breathing hot lies on it.
1: Now, don't crowd me, Lefevre. I got an idea I can hand this thing to you all prettied up with a ribbon around it.
0: But try real hard, huh? If you don't, it'll break my heart. Maybe yours, too.
1: When I got out of there, the fog had rolled in from the Gulf, gathered up some fresh water mist out of Lake Pontchartrain, then clumped down Market Street as heavy and definite as an elephant's foot. All of which made it a lovely evening for a walk. Now, maybe walking had helped me add up a few answers I'd missed. But then one answer drove up in a pretty blue convertible.
2: Mike? Hey, Mike.
1: Well, a bright ray of sunshine in an otherwise drab day.
2: Get in, Mike.
1: Sure. Honest Joe DeLacy fix you up with this hot rod?
2: Mike, what's happened to you? You just vanished. I've been looking every place for you.
1: I'm glad you were, Dow Child. I want to check a few things with you. Now, look, when you came to my office, you told me Ezekiel DeLacy had been dead for a week. You sure of that?
2: Of course I'm sure. Ezekiel DeLacy died a day before his father hired me as a private nurse.
1: But you don't really know if he was dead or not.
2: I saw Ezekiel buried, Mike. I attended the funeral with his father, Josiah.
1: Well, how many other people saw him?
2: Mr. DeLacy and I were the only ones at the funeral. You know how much people hate that family.
1: Well, then you never saw Ezekiel except as a corpse.
2: Well, no, how could I?
1: Don't let it worry you, Katie.
2: But I do worry, Mike.
1: Oh.
2: I do. About you, Mike.
1: Why, Katie, you're talking about the man I love. Hey, why are we stopping?
2: We're out of gas. Come here.
1: What can I do? Why, Katie, you wouldn't want me to walk home, would you? After a while, after the fog went back to where it came from, Katie drove me to my apartment. I gave her back the same kind of look she gave me, whatever kind that was, bitter of fond and painful farewell. Walking down the hall to my room, I couldn't quite make out whether the after image of her perfume still stuck with me or whether one of the other tenants was going on a binge of old roses. It didn't really start worrying me until I saw a light slanting through the bottom of the door.
3: Oh, Mr. Shane.
1: Miss Penelope, how'd you get in here?
3: Oh, just like they do in the movies, Mr. Shane. I told the clerk I was your sister. It seems to work every time.
1: Oh, I'm delighted.
3: Oh, this is so exciting. Cleo will be furious when she finds out I've been talking to you alone.
1: Cleo, but...
3: But I'm sure there are some things you'd like to know. Just ask. Me.
1: Yeah. Tell me about yourself, Miss Penelope, and about your sister, Miss Cleo.
3: Oh, there's nothing to tell about me. But Cleo now, her story is so exciting and romantic and sad, like a novel.
1: Well, tell me about it.
3: I promise you won't tell Cleo?
1: I promise.
3: Well, 50 years ago, Cleo was hired by Josiah DeLacy as a nurse companion. Then one day he found her in the garden with his son, Ezekiel. Oh, there, I've said it.
1: I blush.
3: Yes, Josiah found her in the garden with his son Ezekiel, alone. You see, it was Josiah and Cleo who were in love.
1: Well, what did Josiah do?
3: As punishment, he built the home and called it a sanctuary for homeless girls, and he forced Cleo and me to live there.
1: Did you know Josiah?
3: Oh, yes, I often visited him and Cleo.
1: How long has it been since you've seen him?
3: I haven't set eyes on him from the day he put us in the house until...
1: Until the funeral.
3: Until the funeral. We found a hiding place and we watched. Oh, Mr. Shane, what have you made me say? Oh, Cleo will be very angry when she finds out what I've told you.
1: She won't find out, Miss Penelope.
3: I'd better be leaving now, Mr. Shane. I don't want Cleo to find me alone with a gentleman.

0: gentleman in his room. But it was courtly of you to understand. And Mr. Shane?
1: Yes?
0: Do be careful. I'm afraid for you, Mr. Shane.
1: There was only one place left to go after that, so I went. Katie answered my knock and let me in. She looked swooningly at me, but I wasn't in the mood. I told her to wait for me outside in the car. As I approached the glass wall of the solarium, I could see Josiah sitting there exactly as he'd sat the first time I saw him. I took a last gasp of air, opened the door. Josiah screamed.
2: You blundering, stupid idiot! Get out of here!
1: I'm taking a poll, Mr. DeLacy. Where do you think your son Ezekiel is?
2: I hired you to find out.
1: But I failed. I failed miserably.
2: Exactly. Now get out of here.
1: But I couldn't live with myself without knowing.
2: Poison is always a good way out, Shane. Or you could jump right from here. I could enjoy that.
1: And your homeless girl, Cleo Dauphine, she's been murdered. Did you know that?
2: Serves her right. She always liked to meddle.
1: Yeah, and whoever killed her tried to murder me. That's twice on the same case. I'm Irish and superstitious and scared. The third time might take. Now, where is your son Ezekiel, Mr. DeLacy?
2: What makes you think I know?
1: That gun you just took out of your pocket helps me know. Could be the same one that killed Cleo before she could tell me whose body was in her house.
2: It is the same gun, Shane.
1: Well, who'd you get to pull the trigger for you, your nurse?
2: I told you, heat gives me strength. It's quite warm in here now.
1: Yeah, even I can feel it.
2: I loathe your glib tongue. I loathe everything about you.
1: Now, don't exert yourself, Pappy.
2: Believe me, it will take no exertion to kill you. Do you want to know where Ezekiel is? I'll tell you.
1: No, I'll tell you. You're Ezekiel, aren't you? You killed your old man. And it was Cleo who sent you that ransom note.
2: Yes, Cleo or Penelope. They were the only ones who could have possibly known that it was my father who was buried, and not I.
1: Only you figured that out too late, after you hired me. So you shot Cleo while I was talking to her.
2: I'll outlive all of you.
1: Oh, 1,000 wouldn't even get you one on that, Zeke.
2: Yes. Yes, I killed Cleo. And now I'll kill you, Shane.
1: Now take it easy. This won't look good on your record. Take it!
3: In a moment, we'll be back with a thrilling climax to tonight's Michael Shane adventure.
1: The bullets that pierced the glass punched two holes in the old man's body. They did another thing. They set up a vibration that collapsed the wall of the solarium. And standing outside with a very gentle smile and a very harsh revolver was Penelope Dauphine. I got her out of there fast, down to Katie's car. When I told Katie what had happened, she sat there and stared, her vision of $50 million ripped apart by all those jagged edges.
4: Are you sure Ezekiel's dead, Mike?
1: Yeah, I'm sure, Darth. He's quite dead.
0: I followed you here. I told you it would be better if you had someone to take care of you.
1: Yeah, the hot blood of youth, Miss Penelope. I apologize.
0: And I'm glad you found out that he was really Ezekiel. I was listening. I couldn't have told you that, Mr. Shane. I gave Cleo my word of honor I wouldn't tell anybody that.
4: Then maybe you wouldn't mind telling me why Ezekiel killed his father.
0: Because he hated him. He thought Josiah would never die. Ezekiel wanted his inheritance. He was getting very impatient, I imagine, and you know what?
1: What?
0: I wrote the ransom note. Oh, it was so exciting. Cleo doesn't know about that. But I didn't want the money. I only did it to hurt Ezekiel.
1: You don't look the type, Miss Penelope.
0: Oh, Cleo was still in love with Josiah. That's why we brought his body to our nice house, and I put him in our own vault. That's why those policemen couldn't find it.
1: Maybe we better tell them now.
0: Yes, if you say so. And now I'd like to go home, Mr. Shane.
1: Sure, wherever you say.
0: But why does Miss West look so unhappy? She can get another job.
1: Yeah, she probably will. Don't take it so hard, Katie.
4: I can't believe it. All that money just waiting to be plucked. I thought this would be the one time...
0: Why, whatever is she talking about?
1: Well, this nurse companion racket might pay off another time, dollface.
4: Do I hear an offer?
1: How about dinner at Galatoire's private dining room, huh? That is, if you lend me $20, your late boss forgot to pay me.
0: Oh, I'd be glad to lend it to you, Mr. Shane.
4: I guess it can be arranged. Here you are, Mike.
1: Thanks. Now let's turn on the dashlight for a second. Oh, Katie, you foolish girl.
4: What's the matter?
0: Yes, is something wrong, Mr. Shane?
1: Never try to pass a marked bill, Katie, especially to the fellow who marked it.
4: You marked it?
1: Mm-hmm. Right before you tried to blame me in the cemetery. Now you'll have to have dinner at police headquarters with no marguerite sauce.
4: Why, you dirty
1: double-crossing... And after all the trouble I had getting reservations at Galatoire's. Will you join me, Miss Penelope?
4: Of all the low-down, contemptible...
0: Why, I'd be delighted, Mr. Shane.
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0: 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And now the sponsor, the cast, and I thank you for your generous demonstration of loyalty that carried the test to a most successful conclusion. 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Believe me when I say, and you can prove it to yourself, Real Lube is the finest motor oil sold in the West. It is made so strong that it cannot break down under intense heat of your fastest speed. And what is equally phenomenal, Real Lube never is slowed up by the coldest weather. Newly won friends are always happily surprised to learn that this great motor oil costs only 25 cents a quart in dirt-proof, dilution-proof cans. Real Lube has to be good to be the running mate of Rio Grande Cracked, the gasoline that powers more police cars, fire engines, ambulances, and other emergency equipment wherever it is sold than any other brand. Remember to get some tomorrow. As an example of the splendid cooperation existing between law enforcement bodies, San Francisco City and County are outstanding. We have therefore asked William V. Hollingberry, Undersheriff to Sheriff Daniel C. Murphy of San Francisco County, to open our program from the studios of KSFO.
1: The work done by the police officers in tonight's story would fill an extensive file. It is a typical example of the unsung efforts of those men who have sworn to uphold the law, and of the seldom exploited achievements of the policemen of San Francisco. In the words of Chief Quinn of the San Francisco Police Department, this story is one of the behind-the-scenes labor, pieced together like a never-ending puzzle. The labor that traps the burglar, catches the swindler, and brings punishment to the pickpocket, the shoplifter, the bad check artist, the petty thieves, and all those other swarming creatures of the underworld whose crimes are in too significant to make their headlines. This is a story of the kind that police departments throughout the country are faced with every day. It is a story of the kind of work that is every day convincing criminals that crime is a losing proposition.
0: In a small nightclub in San Francisco, two men watch one of the dancers.
2: What are we waiting over here for? Come on up to the bar and have a drink.
3: And the widow Pat finishes doing her hula dance.
2: Why wait? It ain't stopping me, and it won't stop anything unless she gets another face in a different shape.
3: Now listen, Marv. Don't talk about my girl that way. She's an artist.
2: Oh, your girl? Oh, well, maybe she just needs a new squirt.
3: Nah, it's this lousy orchestra. They don't give her nothing. Boy, I can just see her among them swaying palms of Goonie Goonie.
2: Yeah, she's doing all right among the swaying stews right here.
3: That's just it. I'm going to take her away from all this.
2: Yeah? To Goonie Goonie?
3: No, no. She ain't a real Hawaiian. She just made up that way.
2: Oh, yeah?
3: Pipe down. Here she comes. Now, remember, she thinks I'm a big shot.
4: Hi, big boy.
3: Hiya, honey. I want you to meet up with my pal.
2: Hello, baby. Yeah, that was some dance you was doing. Hey, Bob here thinks you're the nuts.
4: Oh, I bet that's what you say to all the girls. Anyway, I'm pleased to meet you.
3: What you doing tonight, honey?
4: Nothing much. Well, I gotta get dressed. See you later.
3: Boy, ain't she something. I'd do plenty for that dame.
2: Yeah, there's plenty of other guys doing things for her. Maybe she's even got a husband that would do a few things to you.
3: She's got a husband, but that don't matter none.
2: I get it. You're a big shot, huh? Too bad you can't prove it.
3: Oh, yeah? Well, maybe I am going to prove it. Just happens that I'm all ready to do some jobs and beat it out of this town. And take Pat with me. She won't even know where I got the money.
2: Just like that, huh? What about her husband? And where are you going to get the gun? And have you got a special permit from the cops?
3: The cops in this town is too dumb to worry me. Why, we can make monkeys out of them.
2: Yeah, we look like it if we get stuck in one of their monkey cages.
3: Listen, they got to catch us first. And we ain't got no record here in Frisco.
2: Okay, I'll do anything to get back to Shy. But where are you going to get a rod?
3: What does this look like?
2: Yeah, looks like a toy pistol.
3: Yeah, that's just what it is. I got it at the Five and Dime store. But it won't look like a toy when I get done painting it black.
2: You think it'll work?
3: Of course it'll work. I'll stay kind of in the background, and you wave that pig sticker of yours under their snoot and be too scared to look at the gun twice.
2: Okay, I'm with you. But there's only one angle I don't like.
3: What's that?
2: This sticker business and Squirts don't mix. Not even hula Squirts. They say nothing of a married hula Squirt.
3: Her husband's a dope. He don't know what it's all about.
2: Yeah, well, I hope some little birdie don't tell him.
3: Yeah, we'll give the bird to the cops. Come on. Let's try out our toy gun and see how it works.
0: Shortly after midnight on October 23rd, 1937, Morris Pontiff was behind the desk of the Almond Hotel on Eddy Street. As he glanced up from his ledger, two men entered the lobby.
5: Good evening, gentlemen.
3: Room with a double bed.
5: Yes, sir. Just sign right here and I'll see what we've got. Well, what price did you want?
3: We ain't particular. Just give us everything you got.
5: You mean anything I've got.
2: We mean everything, buddy. This is a sticker.
5: What?
3: Yeah, come on. Get that cash door open or maybe my partner will slit your throat.
2: Yeah, we don't want to waste no shot on you.
5: Well, now, don't stab me. Get that knife out of my ribs.
3: Give us the door and quit chattering.
5: There isn't much here.
2: Give us the silver, too.
5: Yes, sir. Here it is.
3: Okay. Now, you've been a good boy so far, but...
2: Yeah, but if you don't keep quiet, my partner will come back here and slug you.
5: Yes, sir.
0: Twenty-four hours later, almost to the minute, outside a hotel on 4th Street.
3: Is there anybody in the lobby?
2: No, just a clerk behind the desk.
3: Let's go.
2: Wait a minute. What if one of these here clerks gets stuffed? That toy gun of yours ain't loaded, you know?
3: Ah, they're all too yellow. They get frisky. Just tickle them with that pig sticker of yours.
2: Okay, but if I start running, pal, don't get in me way.
3: Don't you worry. I'll be too far in front of you. Let's go. Stick him up, fella.
2: Yeah, keep your trap shut if you don't want this knife in your ribs.
3: No, he's showing good sense. Come on, quit your shaking, buddy. It'll all be over in a few minutes.
2: Yeah, we won't hurt you unless we have to.
3: Kind of made me feel bad to have to plug that last guy that thought he was so brave.
2: You know, I felt bad, too. Maybe he had a wife and kids. He died awful quick. Hey, don't make much dough in this here drawer.
3: That's okay. We don't want to be greedy. As long as this guy's acting so nice about it and keeping his mouth buttoned.
2: Yeah, he can see you got a nervous trigger finger. I think he wants to have a good cry. Let's go.
3: No, he ain't going to cry. No. Not a big man like him. He's just going to have a little fainting spell.
2: Well, we'll call a doctor for him when we get far, far away.
0: Inspectors George O'Leary and William McMahon of the robbery detail made routine investigations. No clues as to the identity of the men were discovered. Then, 4 weeks later, a deluge of small hotel robberies confronted the police. On the night of November 23rd, at the Hotel Barney on Jones Street, two men entered the lobby.
3: I see by this little tag on your desk that your name's Robert Brown.
6: That's right, gentlemen. What can I do for you?
3: You can do just as we tell you or get a dose of lead poison.
6: Well, what do you want?
3: Where does that door lead to?
6: The basement.
2: That's fine, because that's just where you're going, Mr. Brown.
6: Well, what are you going to do?
2: Well, I'm going to lock you down there in the basement in one piece, I hope. Well,
6: what do you mean?
2: I mean I'm going to cut you up in little pieces and leave you down there if you decide to get frisky.
6: Oh, no. I won't say anything.
2: If you do, it'll be your last speech. Here, come on, in you go. Let's see you imitate a mouse. Have you got the dough, Bob?
3: Yeah, all I can get. Hey, you don't suppose Mr. Brown will starve down there before somebody finds him, do you?
2: What if he does?
3: We don't want to do anything to make the cops mad at us.
2: Yeah, I guess you're right. But this work is getting kind of monotonous. Tiresome.
3: Yeah, and you was the guy that was afraid it wouldn't work.
2: It's just too easy. Let's go stick up another joint.
3: Yeah, now, don't get so anxious, will you? We gotta lay low until tomorrow night.
0: The next night, at the very moment Robert Brown was being interviewed by officers at the Hotel Congress almost around the corner, Harry Drury was mutely standing with hands in the air.
3: You ain't very sociable, mister.
2: I'll bet he'd say something if that there gun of yours went off.
3: Maybe he's just shy.
2: Yeah, gun shy.
6: Yeah.
2: Come on, let's get the money and go.
3: Now, wait a minute. You wanted some variety. Get that rope over there and tie his hands up.
2: Jay, anything to be different?
3: It was real thoughtful of him to have a rope already and waiting for us.
2: It wasn't that. Hold your hands still, buddy.
6: Okay.
2: Or you'll be using them to climb up the golden ladder.
3: Now, don't tie him up so the cops can't figure out how to untie him when they get here.
2: Well, wouldn't that be terrible?
6: Ow.
2: Yeah, shut up. Yeah, that'll hold him for a while. What'll I do with him now?
3: Make him lay down behind the counter.
2: Down you go, buddy. He's talking too much. Maybe we ought to gag him.
3: No. He'll find his tongue when the cops get here. Come on, let's go.
2: I almost wish somebody'd walk into one of these here lobbies when we're doing the job. Just to see what would happen.
3: Don't tempt our luck. Besides, if something like that happened, I might need a real gun.
7: Read about the hotel bandits. Paper.
2: Hey, listen to that dope hotel knickers.
3: We ain't paid a visit to this hotel before, have we?
2: No, the name just don't happen to appeal to me.
3: How many times have I told you we can't be choosy in our line of business?
2: Well, the place looks awful deserted. Maybe they'd be glad to have our business. Hey, did you bring that rope with you?
3: Yeah, but anybody going by in the street could see us tying him up. We'll have to take him upstairs.
2: I hope we get enough out of it to make it worth our trouble. Let's go.
3: Have you got a room on the second floor?
8: Oh, yes, indeed, gentlemen. If you'll just sign here...
3: We'll take a look at the room first.
8: Certainly. Just come this way, please.
3: Just keep walking and don't make any noise. This is a gun in your room.
8: a gun? What are you going to do?
2: I'm going to look at the room.
3: Yeah, and if you try any funny stuff, it'll be the last room you ever show to anybody.
8: But I don't have any money. It's all in the cash register.
2: Yeah, thanks for reminding us, bud. We'll stop up for it on the way out.
3: Yeah, after we've taken care of you.
8: Taken care of me? What do you mean?
3: You'll find out. And make sure the room you show us is empty.
8: Yes, sir, but why would...
2: Don't want. Open the door. Don't ask no questions.
8: Yes, sir.
3: Now, listen, buddy. It'd be bad for the hotel's reputation if somebody got knocked off in this joint, wouldn't it?
8: Knocked off?
2: Yeah, knocked off.
3: Yeah, and that's just what's going to happen to anybody that squeals to the cops, see?
8: You wouldn't dare.
2: No, we wouldn't. Maybe you'd like to see us show you. Like this.
8: No, don't. Now, stop it. Now, if you...
2: Why, you ought to shove your face into the floor just for good measure.
3: Go ahead and tie him up. Don't waste any time on him.
2: Okay, but it'll be a lot easier to slit his throat.
3: No, that's too messy. If he lets out a yip, I'll just plug him.
2: If he gets his lily white wrists out of this here nut, boy, he'll be a Houdini.
8: No, that hurts.
3: I told you I'd let you have it.
2: Give him a couple of slugs in the stomach. Maybe you'll like it better than this here rope.
8: No, don't shoot.
3: Now,
8: please don't.
3: Just one more yelp out of you, and it'll be your last one.
2: I wish I'd brought some more rope. I like to hang anybody's feet from that there chandelier.
3: Yeah, tie him to the bedpost. That's good enough.
2: Okay, move over.
8: I can't.
2: Move over, I'll kick you over.
8: Yes,
2: come on.
8: Yes, of course, yes.
2: Hold your feet still.
3: That better be some real money in that cash register, or we'll come back and give you a good working over.
2: Yeah, nothing makes me madder than to go to a lot of trouble like this and for nothing. Yeah, that ought to do him.
3: Now, come on, we wasted too much time on this dope already.
2: Remember, buddy, one yelp out of you, and we'll come back and make a mess out of you on that there roof. What's the rush, bum? We got nothing else to do until tomorrow night.
3: Is there a Mr. Sullivan registered in this hotel?
9: Sullivan? Sullivan? No, there's nobody with that name here, gentlemen.
2: Oh, that's all right. Just open up the cash drawer and give us what you got.
3: Yeah, and make it snappy. We're in a hurry tonight.
9: Yes. Well, $65 is all I have.
2: That's all right. Don't apologize. Good night, guy.
3: Good night, sucker.
2: Hey, how you doing with a hula skirt, Bob?
3: So well. She knows I'm a big shot now.
2: Yeah, does she know how you're getting all this, Jack?
3: No, she never will know. And neither will the cops.
0: Meantime, at police headquarters, Captain of Inspectors Dallea calls a conference with Inspectors McMahon and Butts.
10: I've called you fellows in here for a little conference on this hotel bandit situation. They pulled four jobs in the last 4 days, six all told. It's beginning to give me a headache.
11: Me too. Who do those guys think they are, Jesse James the second and third?
10: I don't care who they think they are. I'm interested in who we think they are. You got any ideas, Butts?
12: I think they're just a couple of punks that have been lucky so far.
10: Well, they're amateurs, all right. They walk in and out of a hotel in plain sight of anybody that might be going by and leave fingerprints all over the place.
11: Yeah, fingerprints that we have no record of in the files. That's just it. They're smart enough to know we can't get along in the usual ways.
12: Oh, I don't know. Only a couple of saps would think they were smart to get away with stuff like this.
10: Well, we've checked prisons up and down the coast for paroled and discharged convicts. We've got no leads from that. Every hotel clerk in San Francisco has complete descriptions of them. We've got patrol cars in the downtown hotel district looking for them.
11: It's a funny case, all right. We know what they look like, how they work, and everything about them except who they are.
12: Well, they'll pull a boner sooner or later. That'll give us a lead on them. They always do.
11: Oh, we'll get them, but I'm afraid they'll walk into a hotel some night, get into a jam, and start shooting.
12: The knife business is a funny angle. Why don't they both use guns? Doesn't make sense.
10: And as soon as they start operating in a way that makes sense, we'll have them.
12: Well, if they're as dumb as I think they are, they're going to pull a lot of jobs first.
11: Well, the more jobs, the surer we are to get them. But I'd sleep a lot better tonight if I knew where they are right now.
2: Hey, your hula dancer looks kind of tired tonight, Bob. She dances like she's only got a couple of more shakes in her.
3: Yeah, I know. She ain't putting her soul into it.
2: Maybe she's homesick for that there goony-goony.
3: No, that ain't it. This diver's getting her down.
2: Listen, I thought we were going to get a steak and clear out of this here town. But what do you do? You spend it all on a dizzy hula skirt.
3: Can I help it if I'm in love? Hey, scram. Here she comes. I want to talk to her.
2: Don't worry, I'm going, but I'm telling you, you're going to get nabbed on account of that skirt.
3: Scram, will you?
4: Hi, Big Shot.
3: Hiya, baby. Come on over here. Hey, you look all in, honey.
4: Yeah. This joint's getting me down.
3: I know how it is. High-class babe like you ought to be in a more uplifting joint than this.
4: Ah, you say the sweetest things. No wonder I'm nuts about you.
3: No kidding, babe. Are you?
4: Sure I am. But how can I tell you in a dump like this? Why, every time a guy buys a drink, he thinks a blade of my grass skirt should go with it.
3: That's what I want to talk to you about.
4: What, the grass skirt?
3: No. I'm an honorable guy. I want to take you away from all this. I do things in a big way. With me, it's the whole or nothing.
4: You're still talking about the skirt?
3: Quit your kidding. Let's me and you get out of this town.
4: But what about Clarence, my husband?
3: Oh, nuts to Clarence.
4: Now, Bob, I wouldn't do nothing to hurt Clarence. He's a nice guy.
3: So he's a nice guy.
4: But he ain't a big shot.
3: Okay, what are you going to do?
4: Well, Clarence has talked about getting some money together so he could go to Oregon.
3: Think nothing more of it, babe. I'll throw enough dough in his lap to send him to Alaska. It'll take me a couple of weeks, but it's as good as done.
4: Gee, what a guy. What's your line anyhow, Bob?
3: I'm in the hotel business. I go from one to another and sort of give the clerks a little going over, you know.
4: What do you mean?
3: Well, they don't know me, see? They think I'm a customer, so I check up on them. You see? See, they don't get sassy or out of line like that, you know.
4: That's a swell job.
3: Yeah, I can transfer to Chicago just like that.
4: Well, I'm with you, if you can get Clarence to give me the okay.
3: Now, listen, babe, I'm a very persuasive guy. I got a style all my own. Oh, that reminds me. I got to do some work yet tonight.
4: Okay. I'll be seeing you, Big Shot.
3: Goodbye, honey.
0: In the next few days, four hotels and a drugstore were looted by the same bandits. Then, on November 30th, Talbert Cannon, night clerk at the Apex Hotel, was reading a police circular describing the bandits as two men approached. Recognizing them, his hand went to a Luger automatic hidden beneath the desk.
13: Evening, gentlemen. You wish to register?
3: Yeah, with this.
2: This is a stick-up. Come on, get out of here.
13: Yeah? Well, what does this look like?
3: Why, you... Try to shoot us, will you? If I crack your skull, wise guy.
2: Hey, take his gut and drill him, Bob.
3: No, it'd make too much noise. Give me a hand and we'll lock him in that closet.
2: Okay. Boy, that was a close shave. It's a lucky thing for us his gun didn't fire.
3: Yeah, the safety catch must have been on.
2: I told you, one of those clerks would get fresh some night.
3: Well, from now on, we'll have this automatic to talk back to him with. Come on, dump him in there.
2: Okay. Let's get this. Don't get out of here. I need a drink.
3: Yeah, me too. And I feel a lot easier not having to depend on a toy gun anymore.
0: With nine consecutive holdups that left the city gasping, Captain of Inspectors Dallea again conferred with a dozen members of the robbery detail. The available facts were analyzed, and shortly afterwards, Inspectors McMahon and Fred Butts were speeding across town.
12: Your hunch was right about these monkeys getting bloodthirsty.
11: Yeah. Next time is liable to be murder. This drugstore they stuck up. It's just a hunch, but it may lead to something.
12: Yeah, that was funny. 16 hotel stick-ups and one drugstore.
11: When a thug gets out of his regular line, he usually makes a slip. I certainly hope this drugstore job was it.
12: Yeah, don't we all? Well, here's 6th Street. Store's right around the corner.
11: Right in the small hotel district.
12: It's a little place. Sure don't go after anything big.
13: Yes, sir?
11: We're from headquarters. We'd like to know if you can tell us anything about the men that held you up besides what you gave us in the report.
13: Well, let me see now. You know, there was something queer about those two that I forgot to mention.
12: Yeah? What was that?
13: Why, those fellas have been in the store several times before. I sure was surprised when they pulled a gun on me.
11: Maybe they were looking the place over.
13: No, I don't think so. A couple of times they seemed to come from across the street. I figured they were living near here.
12: Well, across the street.
11: This was the slip they made, Fred. Come on, we're going to check every hotel in this block.
12: I've been waiting for this.
11: Fred, I think our hotel bandits have pulled their last job. I'm going to ask Chief Quinn for 100 men to cover every hotel in the district.
12: Do you think they'll shoot it out?
11: I almost hope they'll try to. Robbery detail, McMahon speaking. Oh, hello, Merrick. Have the boys had any luck?
9: They've what?
11: Registered there in the same names? Stick there, we'll be right over.
12: I'll bet there are more coppers in this hotel than our guests.
11: We've been here over an hour. I sure hope they don't decide to change hotels again. Wait a minute.
14: Regent Hotel? Yes, I'll give him the message.
11: Was that one of them?
14: Yes. I don't know which one. He left a message for his partner.
12: What was it?
14: Meet me at the Blue Grotto.
11: Blue Grotto, that's a nightclub over on Mason Street. Come on, Fred.

0: So you're the hostess here at the Blue Grotto. Do you recognize the descriptions we've given you?
1: Guys like that usually stick to one spot. You must have seen them lots of times.
2: Well?
1: Come on, come on. You've got nothing to lose.
2: Well, yes, I know them both. Pat Williams, one of our dancers here, is in love with Bob McGee.
1: Well, it'll be a break for her to find out what kind of a guy he is.
2: Well, you're too late. Pat eloped with Bob to Chicago. They took the 9 o'clock ferry to Oakland to connect with the train.
0: It's 7 minutes after 9 right now. If we average 70 over the bridge, we'll meet the boat coming in. And if we don't pick him up there, we'll be back. Well, we're back again, lady. What's the idea of giving us a bum steer like that? They weren't on the boat and they weren't on the train. You better quit stalling, because if you're trying to protect
2: them... I'm not. Honestly. That's what Pat told me.
1: Okay. Maybe they decided to spend their honeymoon here in San Francisco. Maybe they couldn't wait till they got to Chicago. Where does Pat Williams live?
2: She's been living with her husband.
1: Her husband?
0: No use looking for a honeymoon there.
1: Well, there's nothing else to do now but go visit the husband. Maybe he'll be willing to talk.
0: Did you ever see one that wouldn't?
1: Uh-uh. Not yet.
2: He lives on the 900 block on Golden Gate Avenue. I don't know the exact number.
0: That's close enough. If we scare the guy enough, maybe he'll give you something to work on.
1: I told you those guys were dumb. I knew we'd turn into a triangle case. It never fails.

0: Well, this is the last apartment on the 900 block. Begins to look like that dame gave us the wrong steer again.
1: I see. Smith, Monahan, Pacheco, Peckworth, Smith, Williams. Hey, wait a minute. Here it is. Clarence Williams, number 295.
0: All right, men. There's no telling what's going to happen, so get your guns out and be ready for anything.
1: You don't think both of the guys are spending a honeymoon with her, do you?
0: I don't know, and I don't care. The apartment should be right at the top of these stairs.
1: We can't help thinking we're all getting excited about nothing. Husband must be as dumb as the rest of them. And if he is, we're not going to get any place.
0: Quiet. 295, this is the one. Listen, there's somebody talking in there. Listen.
2: Hey, Clarence, listen, I'm trying to explain something to you. Why don't you listen to me so you'll understand what I'm trying to tell you, Clarence? Pat and me are in love with each other. Can't you understand something like that?
3: So what? She's been in love with lots of guys, even me.
4: Oh, but this is different, Clarence.
3: Oh, yeah, it's always different.
2: You just don't understand, Clarence. Pat here has got a soul. She needs to be free. I want to see her in a joint where the guys will buy her champagne instead of rot-gut liquor.
4: Yeah, I'm sick of doing the hula. A fan dance is much more elegant.
3: A fan dance? You know what happened the one time you tried it.
2: Yeah, that's just it. The guys around that place is crude. They don't know no better.
4: That's right, Clarence. Bob and me want to go to Chicago and start life all new.
3: New? You mean all nude.
4: Ah, you see, Bob. Clarence just ain't got no appreciation of art.
3: Who's this art guy? That's...
2: Now, how do you like that? Well, maybe he's got some appreciation of this. Do you see these bills, Clarence?
3: Mm-hmm.
2: They're all 20s and 50s. How would you like it if they was all yours?
3: Say, that's real money. If it's not hot, how come you're messing around with my wife?
2: There you are, Pat. How can I talk to a guy that ain't used to associating with big shots?
4: Well, he just ain't never seen that much money before. Give him a chance,
2: oh,
4: will you?
2: Okay, okay. Now listen, Clarence. I'll take it slow and easy. You wanted a stake to get to Oregon. Well, here it is. Now what more do you want?
3: Well, that means I have to go up alone, huh? My wife don't go with me.
2: Well, what do you think I am, a Santa Claus?
3: Well, I'd hate to tell you what I thought you were.
4: Clarence, don't get nasty. It ain't gonna get you no place. Bob here's a big shot, and he can do things for me.
3: Okay, I guess I know when I'm licked.
2: Now you're talking sense. This here is the easiest dough you ever made in your life.
3: Yeah, I guess it is at that. Well, if it hadn't been you, it'd have been some other guy. I seen this coming.
2: Okay, here's the dough. Now, Pat, you and me'll catch the late train to Chicago.
4: It's okay by me, big shot.
3: What's that? Probably my laundry.
2: What? Don't you know who's coming to see you?
3: Nobody ever comes to see me. They come to see Pat.
4: Nobody was coming to see me.
2: It's the cops. I know it is. I should have got out of here long ago.
5: Get your hands up,
2: cops,
5: everybody.
2: It's the cops.
5: You. Step out here.
2: Yeah, well, don't shoot me. Don't shoot.
0: All right, frisk him, Fred. Now, where's your partner, buddy? We've been looking for you for some time.
6: He ain't here.
0: Are you going to talk or aren't you?
6: Yeah. I'll talk.
7: Here's a Luger automatic, Bill. Fully loaded.
0: Uh-huh. Got that from the Apex Hotel clerk. So you were going to leave for Chicago tonight,
6: yeah,
0: huh?
6: Yeah. When I seen the headline in the paper that said the cops was going to shoot to kill the hotel bandits, I got kind of scared.
3: Yeah, take a look at your big shot now, Pat.
0: Who are you?
3: Well, I ain't nobody. I'm just Pat's husband.
6: Yeah, they didn't have nothing to do with me or my partner. They're just friends.
4: Yeah, officer. We was just casual acquaintances. I met Bob here in the nightclub, and he just sort of dropped around.
7: Yeah, so we heard.
0: Well, where's your partner?
6: He's at the... At the Black Hotel in Oakland. His name's Marvin Thomas.
0: Okay, Fred, take the boys and go get him.
4: Yeah, but what's going to become of me?
3: Well, dig out the grass skirt, sister. You've got just a half an hour to make that first show.
8: In just a moment, we shall hear the concluding facts of our story. Remember, friends, it is just as important to protect your motor as to power it. And for maximum protection, use Rio Lube motor oil. For maximum power, speed, getaway, and mileage, Rio Grande Cracked, the most highly recommended gasoline sold in the West. Thomas was taken into custody in Oakland, and the two bandits were found guilty and sentenced to spend terms of 5 years to life in San Quentin, where they will learn most conclusively that crime does not pay.

Idaho Sheriff's Office calling all cars. Attention all cars. The cancellation of broadcast 267 regarding a holdup. Suspects in this case are now in custody. That's all. Rosenquist.

Next week at this time, Rio Grande will present Miss Helen Gehagan in The Case of the Silver Cord. 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

0: Ipana for the smile of beauty, Sal Hepatica for the smile of health, present
1: Mr. District Attorney, champion of the people, defender of truth, guardian of our fundamental rights to life, liberty, and the pursuit of happiness. Mr. District Attorney is brought to you by two famous Bristol-Myers products, Ipana and the Sal Hepatica. Ipana for the smile of beauty, Sal Hepatica for the smile of health. Ipana, Sal Hepatica.

0: Not only the prosecute, to the limit of the law, all persons accused of crimes perpetrated within this county, but to defend with equal vigor the rights and privileges of all its citizens.
1: In our constant experience with men who live by fraud and deceit, ladies and gentlemen, it is obvious that they succeed largely by one old and simple method, that of making it seem easy to get rich quickly. I need hardly add that never in that same experience has this proved to be so. Tonight's case of murder in rhythm and rhyme begins in an old and disreputable office building here in our city.
2: Harry, here's one. The jerk enclosed the 10-spot in cash, too.
3: In cash?
2: Mm-hmm.
3: Let me have it, baby.
2: Oh, you said the next letter with cash in was mine.
3: If you finish the recordings, Dolly.
2: Oh.
3: Come now, let Harry have the money. That's a nice girl.
2: Look who's talking. You ain't even printed the song sheets for the last 6 poems we got.
3: I will, my pet, I will. What's the poem?
2: Huh?
3: The one with the 10-spot. Who thinks he's Irving Berlin this time?
2: Oh, just reading the letter. And I read your ad where you say you can write music to fit my poem, so I enclose it.
3: Smart boy.
2: There's more. Also, where you say in the ad, you will send me a record of my song as sung by an international star of stage and screen. That's me, Buster.
3: Yeah, he didn't send for the signed copy, did he?
2: Oh, there ain't no extra $2 if that's what you're looking for.
3: Oh.
2: Oh, brother, get a load of the title.
3: On the poem?
2: Yeah. Granny's making cornbread up yonder tonight. Oh, no.
3: Granny's doing what, Pat?
2: Making cornbread, whatever that is.
3: Let's see now. Boom. Granny's making biscuits tonight. Boom, boom.
2: Cornbread.
3: Cornbread tonight. Boom, boom.

0: you ever hear of the, the Great White Way Music Publishing Company in Harrington?
1: Oh, that old racket again, Chief.
0: Well, as a matter of fact, this particular ad puzzles me.
1: Yeah?
0: It's apparently been running in small out-of-town papers.
1: Sure, that's where they get them.
0: Well, this isn't just the usual ad, however. And this one says that for a service fee of $10, they'll write music to fit your poem, send you a copy of the published song, and... what was the rest of it, Miss Miller?
2: Send it to a nationwide radio network.
0: Yeah,
2: remember that,
0: that's
2: Chief.
0: Right, that's right. Oh, and finally, you get a phonograph recording of your song made by an... let's see, where's that wording? Oh, here. Made by an internationally famous star of stage and screen.
1: Boy, that's some $10 worth, Chief.
0: That's my impression, too. You know, it's strange how one of these crops up every so often. You'd think people would learn.
2: Oh, not poets, Chief.
0: No.
2: I have a cousin who sends me his latest masterpieces every week.
1: Sure, and that's how these bums stay in business.
0: Yes, well, let's put this one out of business, Harrington. Check on it, will you, and let me know.
3: Oh, Harry, for Pete's sake... The kid's been hanging around for 3 days.
4: Kid, Pet? What kid?
3: Tim Newton. He's sitting out in the other office.
4: No, Tim, yeah. Fine boy, Dolly. Great talent.
3: Great talent, my foot. He's got a 10 spot for every one of his drippy poems, you mean.
4: He has more?
3: Yeah, bucketful. Only, I don't think you ought to do it, Harry. Honest.
4: Quite do it honest, Pet.
3: Very funny. But, Harry, he's such a nice boy. Yeah, and he's getting sore, too.
4: Oh?
3: Yeah, well, why wouldn't he? This dump don't exactly look like Big Dough, you know.
4: My dear girl, some of the finest songs in the business have come out of modest surroundings.
3: Yes. Yeah.
4: Why, when I was in Vaudeville, I found numbers practically anywhere.
3: That I can guess.
4: Huh?
3: You still say get rid of the kid. Send him back where he came from before he gets too smart.
4: Hey, this is unlike you, Dolly. Is the boy by any chance attractive?
3: Who, me?
4: Just a thought. I'll have a talk with him today. Perhaps run over a few of his epics with him.
3: Well, I still say get rid of him now before he gets smartened up.
4: Tell you what, baby doll. Just a few more taps at his till and away he goes. All right?
3: He's getting sore, Harry.
4: Oh, nonsense. He'll go home singing. Oh, in the meantime, Pet.
3: Yeah?
4: Be nice to him. Poets, you know, they have a tender soul.
1: Well, I guess that about cleans up my little black book, Chief.
0: Mm-hmm.
1: And he's a cinch for a conviction?
0: I'd think so, Harrington. Who was assigned to the trial, Miss Miller?
2: Fred, Chief. Jack's assisting.
0: Oh, good. Ask them to go over it with me when they're ready, will you, please?
2: Yes, sir.
0: Now, anything else, Harrington?
1: Well, I slapped a discount charge on Weepin' Willie, Chief.
0: Mm.
1: I told you about him.
0: Did it stick?
1: He was up in front of Judge Higgs this morning. He drew 3 years.
2: I have the verdict report on that, Chief.
0: You're fine. Oh, what about our song publishing friends, Harrington? Mm. Any progress?
1: Chief, there's a lot of up-and-up music publishers in this county, but I don't think our Great White Way boys are one of them.
0: No? Are they licensed?
1: They are not.
0: I see. Who's running the show?
1: Well, as near as I can get it, Chief, a guy named Harry Madison.
0: Harry Madison?
1: Yeah, one of the boys that helped kill Vaudeville. And a dame named Dolly Racine.
2: Who?
1: She's the international star of stage and screen, Miss Miller.
2: She sounds like it.
1: Yeah, the whole thing's as phony as they come, Chief. Give me a couple of days to seal it up, and I'll take them.
4: Now, my boy, let's just get a few kinks ironed out here, and we'll be all set. Just read me the first line again.
3: Not today, Harry. I'm tired.
4: Nonsense. Now, Tim.
5: The catfish are a-biting down in Honeysuckle Bay.
4: Uh-huh.
3: They'll do it every time.
5: That's the first line, Miss Racine. Like I said, I wrote this one when I was fishing.
4: No.
5: Yeah.
4: You hear that, Dolly?
3: Yeah.
4: An outdoor song. Woodsy stuff. Goes over big, my boy.
5: You think so, Mr. Madison?
4: Think? Why, I know. Uh-huh. Now, we'll just get the old piano warmed up and we'll let it go.
3: We gotta do it now, Harry?
4: No time like the present, Dolly. Got the recording machine on?
3: Wait a second.
5: You make records on that?
4: Finest equipment in the world, my boy. Made it myself. Ready, Dolly?
3: Give me the words.
5: Oh, here they are, Miss Racine, on my manuscript.
4: Right. All set? A one, a two.
3: The catfish are a-biting down in Honeysuckle Bay. The moon's a feather pillow on which my head to lay.
4: Not now, son. Go on, Dolly.
5: But you've got the wrong tune, Mr. Madison.
4: What do you mean, the wrong tune?
5: Well, that's the tune you used before, remember? On my poem about the way the sun shines on the cornfield?
4: My dear young man, I never use the same melody twice.
5: But that's the same one, though, and I think it sounds like the other ones, too.
3: Harry.
4: Never mind, Dolly. Look, son, I've been turning out hits since before you were born. I know music.
5: Oh, I know that, Mr. Madison.
4: Good. Now, shall we make the record, Dolly?
3: No.
5: Not with that tune, Mr. Madison. That ain't fair.
3: Harry, maybe we
4: ought... Stay out of this, pet. What isn't fair, my boy?
5: Using the same tune for all my poems. I've been thinking, Mr. Madison, you ain't just playing square about this thing.
3: Uh-huh.
4: Dolly, be quiet. You have a complaint, Tim?
5: Well, just that it ain't fair, Mr. Madison. You say in the ad you write special music for my words.
4: Go on.
5: But you don't. It's the same thing over and over, and while I'm getting it off my chest, Mr. Madison, it ain't fair about her, too.
3: Now, just a second. What ain't fair about me?
5: The way the ad says my song will get recorded by an international star.
3: Well?
5: Heck, Miss Racine, you don't sound like a star at all.
3: I don't, huh? Why, you small-time hick. Where do you get off making a crack like that?
5: Now, there's no need to get sore, Miss Racine. I just think you folks are cheating people, that's all.
3: Why, you bum, you two for nickel.
4: Hold it, Dolly. All right, young man. You're dissatisfied with our service? We will give you your $10 back.
5: Oh, it ain't that,
4: no,
5: Mr. Madison.
4: No, I insist. Get him $10, Dolly.
5: No, don't do that, Miss Racine. It ain't the money so much. It's the principle of the thing.
3: It's what?
5: Cheating folks this way. That's a phone you got there?
4: Phone? What for?
5: It ain't easy to get me mad, Mr. Madison, but you got no right making people out fools this way.
3: Who are you calling?
5: Policeman.
3: Harry!
5: I figure we can just sit down and have a little talk about this, Mr. Madison. I've been thinking about it a long time now.
3: Harry, do something! Harry!
4: Put down the phone, son.
5: Well, not now, Mr. Madison. In fact, the more I think, the madder I get.
4: I said put down the phone.
3: Harry, stop it for crying out loud,
5: now,
3: Harry!
5: No need to get all excited, Miss Racine. I just wanted to be sure. Hello, operator?
4: Crazy country jerk.
5: Operator, I wonder if you can tell me how...
3: Harry, no!
5: Oh!
3: Gee, Harry, you knocked him cold.
4: Dumb cluck. Pick up the phone, Dolly.
3: Yeah. What'd you hit him with?
4: Just a paperweight. He'll come around. Pick up the phone.
3: Yeah. Crazy kid. Now what'll we tell him?
4: Oh, I'll get rid of him somehow. What's the matter?
3: Hey, Harry. This is Tim Newton.
4: What?
3: Gee, Harry,

Tim Newton, amateur poet, would-be songwriter, dead. We'll hear the next development in this unusual case in just a moment. And now back to Mr. District Attorney.

0: Dolly, you gotta stop thinking about it. It's done. Forget it.
1: But you killed him, Harry. Gee, I never meant for nothing like that to happen.
0: Neither did I, but it's done, ain't it? Now we just gotta be sure everything is covered up.
1: But what about his hometown? They'll know he came to see us.
0: What?
1: Well, you know how it is. Small town boy goes off to the big city. He's bound to have talked about it.
0: Yeah. Yeah, he would.
1: And sooner or later, they'll wonder what happened to him, won't they?
0: All right. So he never got here, that's all. We never saw him.
1: Suppose he rode home while he was here. Suppose he told somebody we were recording his song.
0: Yeah. Huh, okay. So we did see him, but he left. Get it? He started back home.
1: Then what?
0: Well, after that, we don't know nothing. Hey, wait a minute. We can cinch it.
1: How?
0: We'll send him a letter.
1: Huh?
0: You know, glad to have seen him in the city. Hope he got home okay. That kind of thing.
1: To prove he left here all right.
0: Sure.
1: Huh? Yeah, Harry.
0: Say, we'll even do better than that. We'll send him one of his records. We got one, haven't we?
1: One? Dozens. Look at that pile.
0: Okay, we'll send him one. Then, when anybody asks us, we're surprised, see? Shocked. We don't know a thing.
2: Chief?
3: Yeah.
2: Harrington.
3: Yes, Harrington. What is it?
2: Well, I'm over at the lab, Chief. On that kid we fished out of the river last night?
3: Oh, yes, yes. What about him? Any identification?
2: No, not yet, but I did get something. There's a bookstore label in that book we found on him.

0: and who bought the book. It ought to be easy to trace.
1: You run out where?
0: Collinsville, about 50 miles west, okay?
1: Oh, all right, sure, go right ahead. Oh, and on that Great White Way song publishing matter.
0: Oh, yeah, Chief, my report's on my desk.
1: Yes, yes, I've seen it. There's no need to wait for you, Harrington. I'll close that case while you're gone.
2: How much mail, Dolly? Did you pick it up?
3: 22 letters.
2: Well, we're doing better, much better.
3: Harry.
2: Yes, Pat?
3: Harry, I was thinking, couldn't we quit? Well, maybe just for a while, even.
2: Quit? When we're getting 22 letters a day?
3: We don't get that many every day. Besides, well, it seems kind of low.
2: Huh?
3: Like he said that night, like cheating people.
2: Dolly, some people were meant to be cheated. Besides, we do what we promise them. I print a copy of their song for them, don't I?
3: Yeah.
2: Well.
3: One copy. Same as the gag about sending one to a radio network.
2: Okay, who says anything about what the network does with the song? We send it. That's the big thing.
3: Oh, well, I don't know. Maybe it's just me.
2: You'll be fine, Pat. See who's there.
3: I guess so. Maybe I think too much.
2: That I doubt, Pat.
4: Oh, I beg your pardon. Is this the Great White Way Music Publishing Company?
5: It is.
4: Good. My name is Howard. James Porter Howard.
5: Yeah?
4: Oh, permit me to introduce myself, sir. Howard. James Porter Howard.
2: What's the trouble?
4: Trouble? Why, my dear Mr.
2: Madison's your name,
4: sir. My dear Mr. Madison, there's no trouble. Not now. You see, sir, I have brought you my poem.
5: Oh, you write poetry.
4: Oh, I do indeed. Yes, indeed. And you, I understand, have been favored by the other muse.
2: How's that again?
4: Well, in short, my verses, your music. Together, a fortune. Am I not right?
2: Look, Mr. Howard, before you get unwound, there's a fee goes with this kind of thing, you know.
4: Naturally. I've read your advertisement, Mr. Madison. That's why I'm here. Now come then, can't we do business?
2: Well, sit down, Mr. Howard.
4: Thank you.
2: Take off your coat.
4: Thank you.
2: Get the man a chair, Dolly.
5: Huh? Oh, sure.
2: And dust it off. Yes, sir, we can do business just fine.
0: Miss Miller, you're sure you don't know where the chief is, huh?
6: Harrington, for heaven's sake, calm down. He went out, I tell you.
0: Calm down, Miss Miller. What I got here in this little bag is a bum shell. I got to find the chief.
6: Well, I told you he probably won't be back at all. He said something about stopping at that publishing place and then going on home when he was finished.
0: Yeah, what? Music publishing?
6: Yeah.
0: Holy smoke, you mean my boy? The Great White Way outfit?
6: That's right. He read your report and decided to make the arrest himself.
0: Oh, no.
6: Why, what's the matter?
0: Call a car, Miss
6: what?
0: Miller. Come on, step on it. This is much worse than the chief thinks.
2: You have it right, Mr. Howard.
4: Yes?
2: For $10, I write music to fit your poem. And I give you a printed copy.
4: Well, imagine that.
5: Yeah, and a recording, Mr. Howard.
4: Yes.
5: We guarantee to send it to a big radio network.
4: But I am delighted. Hey, you'll take my $10 now?
5: What?
2: Sure. Makes everything easy to keep track of.
4: Yes, here you are, sir.
2: Thank you, Mr. Howard.
4: And thank you. That does it. I think you're both under arrest.
5: Arrest?
4: Hey, that's right.
2: Hey, what kind of... Who are you?
4: The district attorney, Madison. Oh. Now, come on, get your hats and coats, both of you. I've wasted enough time.
5: Harry, do something
2: for you. Listen, you can't pinch us. What for?
4: For fraud. Now, do you come downstairs, or should I ask one of the officers?
2: Oh,
4: come
2: now, on. Wait a minute.
4: But,
2: Chief.
4: Harrington.
5: Chief, you all right?
4: All right. Why, of course, Miss Miller. Why shouldn't I be?
2: Well, hey, now, listen.
5: Talk to him, Harry, please.
0: Chief, you pinched him?
4: That's right, Harrington, for fraud.
0: Yeah, well, you can change it if you want, Chief, to murder.
4: Murder?
5: No, Harry, don't let him
2: Shut up, Dolly.
6: Chief, it's true. Look, Harrington, there's a phonograph
0: over
6: here.
0: Have you got a minute, Chief? This record is really hot. Can you work it, Miss Miller?
6: Sure, it's easy, Harrington. Now, just let me get the record.
2: No, just a second. You can't put it here like
4: that. Quiet, Madison. You're already under arrest. All right, go on, Harrington. Let's hear that
6: Listen
4: record.
6: To this, Chief.
0: Yeah, just the last part will do it, Miss Miller.
5: Okay. Gee, Harry, you knocked him cold.
7: Dumb cluck. Pick up the phone, Dolly.
4: Stand still, you two.
5: Yeah. What'd you hit him with?
7: Just a paperweight. He'll come around. Pick up the phone.
5: Yeah. Crazy kid. Now what'll we tell him?
7: Oh, I'll get rid of him somehow. What's the matter?
5: Hey, Harry. This is Jim Newton.
0: Where do you hear this, Chief?
7: Mm-hmm. What?
5: Gee, Harry. He's dead.
0: Heard enough, Chief?
4: Yes, plenty.

The names of all characters in tonight's dramatization are fictitious, and any resemblance to names of living persons or actual places is purely coincidental. Our stars were Jay Johnston in the title role, Len Doyle as Harrington, and Vicki Vola as Miss Miller, with music by Charles Paul. The program was produced and directed by Edward A. Byron and written by Robert J. Shaw. Mr. District Attorney was originated by Phillips H. Lord. And remember, Sal Hepatica for the smile of health, Vitalis for well-groomed hair. Sal Hepatica, Vitalis. Fred Utell speaking for Bristol Myers, who invites you to tune in again next week for Mr.

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9: And we're live here outside the Perez family home just waiting for the... 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Mom is coming out the front door strong with a double-arm kid carry. Looks like Dad has the bags. 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

0: For the first time in history, Scotland Yard opens its secret files to bring you the authentic stories of some of its most baffling cases.
1: 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Only the names of the participants have, for obvious reasons, been changed. The stories are presented with the full cooperation of Scotland Yard.
0: Research on Whitehall 1212 is prepared by Percy Hoskins, chief crime reporter for the London Daily Express. 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
2: I am Chief Richard Anderson of Scotland Yard. Murder with a gun is not common in Britain, but Anthony de Bruin was shot to death. I would like you to see the evidence that led us eventually to the murderer. This is Chief Superintendent John Davidson.
3: And you're standing in Scotland Yard's Black Museum, of which I have the honor to be the custodian. Now, while we have certain extremely gruesome objects in these two rooms, many of them are quite innocuous when taken out of context. They are here not as ghoulish exhibits for the morbid, but as examples for study by our people in connection with their jobs. Now, such an exhibit is this one in case number 160277. Now, this is an ordinary cheap raincoat.
2: Ah, that's the one.
3: Identical with those worn by thousands of men. Identifying tags of all kinds had been removed. It was completely anonymous. Our people thought it might be an important clue to the identity of the murderer. It seemed impossible. But my good friend Inspector Anderson here followed this extremely tenuous clue to the end.
2: Almost to the end, sir.
3: What do you mean, Inspector?
2: I wasn't present when they were hanged, sir.
0: The crime. At 10 o'clock of the morning of April 3rd, 1947, Anthony de Bruin, a young stockbroker's clerk, was walking with his fiancée toward Howard's Jewelry Shop in Charlotte Street near Tottenham Court Road in London. They were on their way to purchase an engagement ring.
4: Or at least 6 carats, darling.
5: Set in platinum, too.
4: I wish I could afford it, really, though.
5: Whatever it is, I'll love it, Anthony.
4: Well, come on. Let's see what I can afford, shall we?
5: Darling. Hey, what's that? Robert!
6: Out of the road, there you go!
5: Out of the road!
0: From Inspector Anderson's first notes on case 160277.
2: Robbers wore white cloth masks. Faces not seen by anyone at murder scene. Apparently young men. No jewelry taken. De Bruin only casualty. Shot through head. NB, pathologist extracting bullet for examination. Gun not found. Apparently taken with him by murderer. Girl hysterical, unable to talk coherently. Witnesses to murder unable to identify. Murderer and companion disappeared inside business building at number 14 Charlotte Street.
0: Interview with Thomas Cobley, porter at number 14, by Detective Sergeant John Quinn of Scotland Yard.
7: Oh, I've seen him all right, sir. See this knob on me head? One of them hit me with a bleeding great pistol as he ran past me, sir. After that, he tried to shoot me, but the thing wouldn't go off.
8: Could you recognize either of them again, Cobley?
7: Well, that I could, sir. Both of them had their masks hanging about in their necks. I've seen their faces all right. I'd recognize the one with the mustache anyway, sir, I think.
8: You know how they were dressed?
7: Well, one of them had on a raincoat, sir. The other one, well, I'm afraid I don't remember, sir. But I'd know him again, sir.
0: Interview with Police Constable Roy Harris on point duty near the rear entrance to number 14.
9: Yes, Sergeant. It was them, all right, I'm sure. Two men answering to Cobley's description came running out of the rear entrance at 10:07, Sergeant. I saw the one with the moustache.
8: Would you recognize him again, Constable?
9: Oh, I'm sure I would, Sergeant. However, I didn't notice the raincoat. In fact, I'm sure that neither of them wore one.
8: But you would recognize them again, though?
9: Positively, Sergeant. Raincoat or no raincoat.
0: Inspector Anderson of Scotland Yard.
2: We found the raincoat 3 hours later. It had been hastily tucked in a dark corner of the hallway at number 14, through which the men had apparently run. Yes, it was the same coat you saw in the Black Museum a few moments ago. The manufacturer's label had been removed, so had the label of the shop that had sold it. Contained no initials, no marks of any sort. A shabby, shapeless garment that might have been worn by anyone. In the right-hand side pocket was a caliber 45 automatic pistol, the type used by the American Army. It apparently been fired twice. A clip containing 4 ball cartridges was still in place with an additional one in the chamber. I took it myself to Chief Inspector Carl Tree in the ballistic laboratory.
8: I had it checked, Anderson, for fingerprints.
2: And?
8: None, of course. Let's use one of those shells.
10: Tom, did you fill the catchment box with cotton wool?
11: Yes, sir.
8: All right, stand aside, Anderson.
10: All right, Tom. Get it out, will you, please?
11: All right, sir.
2: First time I've seen that, sir.
8: Aye, they're sending us up the bullet they're taking out of this chap's head. Postmortem must be about finished. Then we'll put them both under the comparison microscope and see for certain if this is the gun they both came from.
2: Quite. I'll be waiting, sir.
8: Aye. We'll let you know at once.
2: By the next afternoon, the 4th April, we were certain. This was the murder gun. Ergo, the raincoat had probably belonged to the murderer, the man with the moustache, who we had been assured could be readily recognized. If we could find him, that would be difficult. I put criminal records onto it. They produced some 150 dossiers of known criminals whose taste ran to robbing jewelry shops and or carrying guns. Further checks showed that the pistol had been stolen from a U.S. amphibious engineer regiment in June 1946. There was no clue to the thief, the American Army DCI informed us. The porter Cobbley remembered that the men had worn gloves. The constable said that he did not see the direction they had gone. They simply lost themselves in the crowd of passers-by. Quinn and I went over the anonymous raincoat again.
8: I haven't been able to discover anything, sir. He's done a good job. Every single identification that's visible to the naked eye has been removed.
2: How do you know?
8: I compared it with me own and Nobby Clark's and yours, sir. All the tags on this one are gone.
2: I wonder if he removed things that aren't visible to the naked eye.
8: You mean things you might find with ultraviolet or infrared light, sir?
2: I was thinking of something else.
8: What, sir?
2: Get me a razor blade, Quinn.
8: You're going to rip the coat apart?
2: I was lucky. The first cut I made. The seam where the left sleeve was attached to the coat itself revealed a tiny stamped paper tag sewed inside the lining. It was a kind of manufacturer's stock tag. Photographs were quickly made, circulated to every manufacturer of raincoats in the country. That took a week, but a firm in Leeds identified it at once as one of theirs. The coats, they said, bearing that stock number, had been sold to shops in southeast London, either Deptford or Bermondsey. Well, thank heaven for forgers, Quinn, I said.
8: That I don't get, sir.
2: Look, A, people forge clothing coupons.
8: Yes, sir.
2: B, when you buy clothing at any store in London, the shopkeeper puts down the number of the coupon book, what you've bought, and your name.
8: Why, oh, that's right, sir.
2: Go and find me the names of the people who bought these coats, Quinn, my lad.
8: It wasn't quite as simple as all that. But it wasn't so hard either. There had been 24 dozen of that lot of raincoats sold in those two districts, and we accounted for all but 6 of them. Inspector Anderson and I went over the list of 282 names. We found not one name we'd ever heard of, and criminal records reported that none of them were known in their files. Well, it was a good try, sir, I said to Inspector Anderson.
2: Well, we still haven't checked on each of these names personally.
8: We'll have to do it, sir, I expect.
2: Quite. Well, gird up your loins, Quinn.
8: Sir, they're right up under me chin now.
2: I was just thinking of something.
8: Sir?
2: Got your own book of clothing coupons on you?
8: Yes, sir.
2: Let's see them, will you?
8: Yes, sir.
2: Sign?
8: Sign it myself, sir. What's the matter, sir?
2: What's your name?
8: John Quinn, you know that, sir.
2: This is signed Quinn John.
8: Well, by crikey.
2: And mine is signed Anderson Richard. Let's look at this list again, the hind end too.
8: Yes, sir. Clancy Oliver.
2: That'd be Oliver Clancy.
8: Gold Joseph.
2: Ever heard of Joe Gold?
8: Johnston John.
2: Nor John Johnson.
8: Sheehan Robert.
2: No one could be named Sheehan Robert. We're right, old boy.
8: Freeman George.
2: George Freeman.
8: Mullen...
2: By crikey, I remember that name.
12: So do I, sir.
2: But he died last month.
12: Yes, sir. A smash and grab feller. A real white boy. I remember. Killed in a bus accident in Clerkenwell.
2: He must have bequeathed the coat to somebody, mustn't he?
12: You know, I seem to remember he had a kid brother in Borstal, sir.
2: Check up and see if he's still there. If he's been let out, I shall very much want to talk with young Mr. Freeman.
0: In the room in Clerkenwell where George Freeman had lived prior to his untimely death, Sergeant Quinn found the younger brother Arthur, who had been released from a Borstal reformatory only a few weeks before. He was quite willing to accompany the sergeant to Scotland Yard, where Inspector Anderson interviewed him.
2: Sit down, Freeman.
13: Don't mind if I do.
2: We found your raincoat, Freeman.
13: Did you?
2: Yes.
13: Who had it?
2: What?
13: Oh, I lent it to a fella.
2: Who?
13: I'm not a copper's mark, Mr. Inspector.
2: You lent it to someone, then?
13: Yes. Listen, what do you want of me?
2: We want some people to see you.
13: What about?
2: Oh, a little affair up Tottenham Court Roadway.
13: Oh, that fellow got murdered.
2: Right.
13: Well, who wants to see me?
2: I should think you could guess.
13: Won't do no good, I wasn't there.
2: That you can prove, no doubt.
13: Oh, I've got an alibi.
2: I'd be glad to hear about it.
13: I'll tell you when the time comes. I've got it all right.
2: I expected you would have one.
13: How did you know it was my raincoat?
2: It was your brother's, wasn't it?
13: You're pretty smart.
2: Thank you.
13: But not as smart as you think, Mr. Inspector.
2: Have you any objection to appearing at an identification parade?
13: Me? Other people going to appear with me?
2: Of course.
13: Same size as me?
2: Mm-hmm.
13: Same build?
2: Mm-hmm.
13: So forth?
2: Naturally.
13: Well,
2: if you're afraid you'll be identified, Freeman...
13: Nobody will identify me.
2: Well, in that case, I shouldn't think you'd object.
13: I'm not objecting.
2: Well, then.
13: I just don't want to be framed.
2: You needn't worry about that.
13: Oh.
2: Take it or leave it, Freeman.
13: Heads you win, tails I lose, eh? If I won't do it, you lock me up and...
2: I'll arrest you on very definite suspicion, yes.
13: And if I do, you'll contrive some way to point me out to these...
2: Look here, Freeman, I'm trying to be fair.
13: Oh.
2: I won't even go in the room where they're having the identification parade.
13: Huh? You'll leave me go as soon as it's over?
2: If you're not identified, yes.
13: Nobody'll identify me.
2: All right.
13: All right, then. I'm not afraid.
2: Sergeant Quinn.
14: Yes, sir?
2: Quinn, this gentleman's for the identification parade. Will you show him the way, please?
14: Oh, yes, sir. Well, will you come with me, please, sir?
13: Lead the way, my good man.
2: Thank you.
13: You want to know who I lent that raincoat to?
2: I'd be most interested.
13: Tell you what I'll do. I got an idea. That raincoat was found somewhere near that Charlotte Street place. Is that right? Was it?
2: Yes.
13: You'd like to know who it was that lost it, eh?
2: I'm not going to bargain with you, Freeman.
13: I just want to be bloody sure I'm not being framed. When I walk out of that identification parade without being fingered by anybody, then I'll tell you who I lent it to.
2: Thank you.
14: Are you ready, sir?
13: In a moment, my good man. That's a promise. I wasn't there. Perhaps he was.
2: Freeman was not identified by anybody. True, only two persons, the constable and the porter, had seen the killers without their masks. But neither was able to point out any person in the lineup at all. Freeman, in high glee, returned to my room.
13: The fellow I let the raincoat to is Charlie Mortimer.
2: Within the hour, criminal records had supplied us with details of Charles Mortimer, whose record showed he had served two terms at Dartmoor for armed robbery. Two detective constables were sent at once to his last address of record. Mr. Mortimer was not at home. but in his room were found three Patek Philippe watches. They were at once identified as part of the loot from a jewelry shop robbery at Queensway in Bayswater, a few days before the one in which the man de Bruyn was killed. Well, I said to Sergeant Quinn, our friend Mortimer may not be the murderer we want, but he'll have some explaining to do.
8: Why don't you think he's the murderer?
2: I didn't say that. I said he may not be the murderer.
8: Well, sir, if he had the raincoat...
2: If.
8: Yes, sir.
2: I've seldom heard of people like Freeman implicating others in murder.
8: Except for a reason.
2: To get even is the phrase.
8: There's another thing. If Mortimer was in on the jewelry shop job in Bayswater...
2: As he obviously was. At least he had those three watches.
8: Well, if he was, why should he try armed robbery again 2 days later, sir?
2: That's a very important point, Quinn.
8: I think so.
2: Well, when we find Mortimer, we'll have a lot of questions to ask.
8: We'll find him.
2: Oh, excuse me. Inspector Anderson here. Oh, hello, Thomas. You have? Good. Where? We found him.
15: Mortimer?
2: Yes. Hello, Thomas. Where is he now? Oh, here. Well, send him in.
15: I'll go get him, sir.
2: Good. Quinn's coming to fetch him. Did he talk? Didn't ask him any questions, eh? Good. Let him think it's the Bayswater job he's been nabbed for. Right. And may I say that's very fine, quick work? Quinn will be there any second. Quite. Bye, old boy. Hello, Inspector Anderson again. Will you ring George and ask him how soon he can get those people together again? The people that attended the identification parade this morning. The ones on the Charlotte Street murder case. What's the number? 160277. Thank you. Ask him to let me know as soon as he can, will you? Thank you. What is it the Americans say? We're in business. Ah, Sergeant Quinn.
8: This is Mortimer, sir. Go on in.
2: You may sit down, Mortimer. Sit down, Quinn.
16: Thank you, sir.
2: Has he been charged?
8: Yes, sir. Accessory to armed robbery.
2: Warned, of course.
9: Anything I say may be taken down in writing and used as evidence. Ask me no questions, I'll tell you no lies.
2: Let me ask you one, Mortimer. Where's your raincoat?
9: Out there at the desk.
2: I mean the one you borrowed.
9: What did I borrow one for? I've got one.
2: I thought you borrowed one from Arthur Freeman.
9: From Artie Freeman? Now, look here, mister. Artie Freeman's been looking for me ever since I... ever since that jewelry shop job in Bayswater that your bloody coppers pulled me in for. Do you think he'd lend me anything?
8: Why is Artie Freeman looking for you, Mortimer?
9: He's promised to cut me throat the minute he sees me.
2: This is how Charles Mortimer explained that somewhat astonishing statement. It was on the day that Arthur Freeman was released from a Borstal institution, where as a juvenile delinquent he had served a long sentence. A friend of his, a certain Basil Green, another ex-Borstal boy, and Charles Mortimer had arranged a welcome home party for Arthur at a pub in Clerkenwell. It was quite a party, Mortimer said. After the other guests had departed, Arthur Freeman and Charles Mortimer sat at a table together and talked. The third man, Green, was asleep on the floor.
9: Welcome home again, Artie, old boy.
17: Welcome home to you, Charlie.
9: Very happy returns.
17: That's right. You drink.
9: Yeah, I feel.
17: You. I gotta have some money.
9: Well, I got 2 half-crowns.
17: More than that.
9: I ain't got no more.
17: Maybe Basil's got some. Hey, Basil.
9: He's asleep.
17: There he is.
9: Take your foot off his face.
17: Why?
9: Gotta be polite.
17: I'm polite. I need money. I'm stony.
9: Let's go get some.
17: All right. You know where?
9: I know a jewelry shop.
17: Let's go rob it.
9: That's what I mean.
17: Take Basil with us. He's got a gun.
9: I ain't got a gun.
17: I'll borrow Basil's. Where's this jewelry establishment?
9: Huh? Bayswater. Queensway, Bayswater.
17: Listen, you double-cross me, I cut your heart out.
9: Oh, I ain't gonna double cross you.
17: Better not. I slit your throat, boy.
9: Just don't worry about your pal Charlie Morton, old boy.
17: When we do it?
9: What?
17: Rob jewelry shop, kill people in shop, get jewels.
9: I got the place all figured out, encasing it.
17: Taking sides.
9: That's right.
17: Well, we'll do it.
9: Tomorrow.
17: Oh, listen. Listen, I'm not kidding about this, Charlie. I ain't had a sixpence of my own for so long. What a bloody farthing. I gotta have money.
9: Let go!
17: And if I have to kill somebody to get it, that's all right, too. If I gotta kill to get money, I'm the lad who'll do it. Look at me, Charlie. No, I don't care who I kill. And that goes for you, too, if you cross me up.
9: I'm not
17: going to
9: think I'm a crook.
17: Meet me in Basel tomorrow morning at 8 o'clock on the down platform at Bayswater. I'll bring Basil's gun. We're going to be rich, Clark. Oh.
2: That was the way the first robbery began. The first association of Arthur Freeman, Basil Green, and Charles Mortimer. The affair was quite successful from their standpoint, and the three men separated, Mortimer carrying the loot. Mortimer went directly to a receiver of stolen goods and disposed of all but the three watches we found in his lodgings. Thoroughly dishonest crook. The rage of Arthur Freeman was terrible to behold when he came to Mortimer's deserted lodgings and found only the three watches, Mortimer told us. He told us more.
9: I heard from Basil Green that he raged. Simply raged, sir. Cut me throat from ear to ear, he said. Cut me up in little pieces and feed them to me, he promised. I was fair upset. Gentlemen, I never kill nobody. I knowed he'd do what he said because I know the knife he carries. I'll be safe in prison, won't I? Won't I? I'm bloody weary of dodging Artie Freeman. I was just on my way to a boat for South America when your Scotland Yard gentleman picked me up. You saw the tickets.
12: Inspector Anderson sent me to pick up Basil Green and Arthur Freeman. I found Green easily enough, but our chief suspect, Freeman, had disappeared. At an identification parade, Green was quickly identified by those present at the Charlotte Street murder. No one even looked at Mortimer. Green was placed under arrest for complicity in the latter case. Mortimer was tried and convicted for the Bayswater robbery. Green, a rather simple-minded young spiv, decided to make a statement.
15: Yes, sir, of my own free will and accord. Yes, sir, I understand what I say will be used in evidence.
2: Go ahead, Green.
15: Well, sir, will I start?
2: Wherever you like.
15: Well, sir, I was asleep when they planned it.
2: Do you mean when Mortimer and Freeman planned the first robbery?
15: Huh? Yes, sir, that's what I mean. Artie and me and Charlie went to Bayswater and we did that thing.
12: You mean the robbery?
15: Huh? Yes, sir, that's what I mean. Charlie took the stuff we got, and when Artie and me went to find him, he was gone. You know about that, sir. And then Artie got awful mad, and he cursed, and he...
2: What did he say?
15: Well, I couldn't repeat that, sir. There's a lady present.
2: And Miss Bellamy will hold her ears.
15: Yes, sir. Well, he threatened Charlie and said he'd cut off Charlie's bloody ears and cut his throat and stab him and murder him.
2: That is Charles Mortimer you're referring to,
15: huh? Yes, sir, that's what I mean. So, Kenny said we had to have some money right away.
12: You're now referring to Arthur Freeman?
15: Huh? Yes, sir, that's what I mean. He said he wouldn't give me my gun back, and we'd go and stick up another jewelry store right away, and I told him I knew a little about this place in Charlotte Street. He said, all right, let's go. We went and looked at it, and the next morning we did it. What'll I say now, sir?
2: Whatever you like.
15: Well, sir, we had those masks on we used at Bayswater. As soon as we went in the place, somebody shouted, and somebody must have pressed a buzzer or something. Artie yelled out. He cursed, sir. And we run out, and there was this man, this De Bruin, or whatever his name was. He was just coming in the door, and he said, stop, and Artie cursed again and shot the man, and we ran. Now, masks was falling down, and we hit a man in the other building. We run right through it and out the back, and Artie took off his raincoat. It used to be his brother George's.
16: He was a very nice fellow.
2: You are now referring to George Freeman as a nice fellow.
16: Huh? Yes, sir, that's who I mean. Artie wasn't. Isn't, I mean. Well, Artie swore at the raincoat and said he could be identified by it and threw it away. That's the way it was, sir.
2: Your statement will be given to you after it's typed.
16: What for, sir?
2: For you to read and sign.
16: Sir, I can't read very good. Well, I know where you can find Artie if you want him, sir.
2: You know where he is?
16: Yes, sir. You'll die when I tell you, sir. Should I tell you, sir?
2: If you like, Green.
16: Well, sir, he's in jail.
2: And there he was, in Brixton Jail. We hastened there, and the warder took us down to the cell block, where after a long walk, we finally found our man. He grinned through the bars at me.
18: Hello, Inspector.
2: Hello, Freeman.
18: How'd you find me?
2: Your friend Basil Green told us.
18: I'll kill him for that.
2: I doubt it.
8: What are you in for, Freeman?
18: Hey, well, I broke a policeman's jaw. I thought they'd send me up for a while for that. By the way, my name's William Patterson in here.
2: Good place to hide out.
8: Not good enough.
18: I got a little bothered about you, you see.
2: Obviously.
18: You found Charlie Mortimer?
2: Yes.
18: And he talked.
2: At great length. Just as Basil Green did.
18: Unlucky for me.
8: Oh, no. We came to get you out of here.
18: Oh, yeah.
2: And take you elsewhere. Arthur Freeman, I arrest you on a charge of willful murder. I warn you that anything you say will be taken down in writing and maybe used in evidence. Unlock the door, please, Warder. At the trial at Old Bailey, both Arthur Freeman and Basil Green were found guilty of the murder of Anthony De Bruyn and were sentenced to be hanged. The sentence was duly carried out.

You have heard another in the series Whitehall 1212, compiled by special permission from the Spiles of Scotland Yard. Only the names have been changed. Research for Whitehall 1212 is prepared by Percy Hoskins of the London Daily Express. The stories for radio are written and directed by Willis Cooper.

0: This evening, Whitaker Chambers comes to the NBC microphone to read a letter to his children. Now, this is not an ordinary letter. This letter means as much to you, the American citizen, as it does to Mr. Chambers' closest relatives. This letter brings you the true nature of communism, its political implication to you as a citizen of the world, more particularly of the United States of America. Now, this evening, Mr. Chambers will tell you why he chose communism, what he thought it would mean to him, politically and personally. That's A Letter to His Children, by Whitaker Chambers.
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0: 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Another adventure of George Valentine.
1: Personal notice. Danger is my stock and trade. If the trouble you're in is way off the beaten track and you need help that's strictly confidential, you've got a job for me, George Valentine. Write full details.
2: Dear sir, you employed the word confidential in your advertisement. Well, I need confidential help. My enthusiasm for birds has led me into a predicament. I was watching starlings, but I saw something that was never meant to be seen, and it keeps haunting me, if I really saw it. Unless my eyes deceive me...
3: My eyes deceive me. I was the witness, the only witness, to an outrageous crime. There's nothing more I can say in a letter. Please contact me at once, and it's signed Elliot Wormsley.
1: Wormsley, that sounds like a name out of Dickens.
3: Elliot Wormsley, M.S., Ph.D., Statistical Services, Baxter Building.
1: Birdwatcher, huh?
3: Mm-hmm.
1: What kind of canaries is this statistician interested in anyway?
3: Oh, stop kidding, George. That's a pretty grim phrase. I was the only witness to an outrageous crime.
1: Yeah, and he's in a predicament. That's a twist.
3: What was it he could have seen?
1: I don't know, Brooksy, but let's see what we can see. Let's drop in on Dr. Wormsley.
2: These are the binoculars, Mr. Valentine. The ones I use to watch starlings on that penthouse roof down there.
1: Uh-huh.
3: But that's almost three blocks away, Dr. Wormsley.
2: Yeah, I know.
1: The river house, huh? Pretty swanky.
3: Golly, George. You can see halfway around the world with these binoculars.
1: All right, Angel, stop playing. Back to you, Dr. Wormsley. So you look for starlings and saw a killer hawk, eh?
2: Something like that, Mr. Valentine.
1: Okay. Now, just what was this outrageous crime? What did you see that you shouldn't have seen?
2: Murder.
3: Oh, I guess I dropped your binoculars, Doctor.
1: Did you say murder?
2: I can't be sure, but I just trained my eyes down there, as I've been doing for weeks. And in that instant, I'm almost certain I saw a man push another man off the roof. Of course, he had his back to me.
3: What do you mean, almost certain, Dr. Wormsley?
2: Well, it was over in a second, and I didn't expect to see what I think I saw. Besides, statistics show that the element of error in visualization over 100 yards is 14 to 1,000.
1: Yeah, well, we'll take your word for that. But why didn't you go to the police with this story?
2: Oh, no, Mr. Valentine. I'm a modest man, and I don't like publicity. Besides, I'm coming up for the presidency of my club. And, so many people think bird watching is, a little peculiar.
1: Yes, I know. You wouldn't make it. But murder is a very serious business.
2: Mr. Valentine, if I'd seen any mention of what I suspected in the newspapers, I would have volunteered this information to the police. But as it is, no crime has been reported.
3: Well, that's right, George. I didn't see anything about it.
2: Still, the picture of those two men keeps haunting me. I'm thinking of my reputation, but I do have some public spirit, and I have to make sure. My conscience wouldn't let me rest if I didn't.
1: Oh, I see. And you want me to check at the river house and soothe your conscience?
2: That's it, young man, precisely. It shouldn't take you more than a day, and I'm willing to pay your usual fee.
1: Okay, it's a deal, Wormsley. Oh, Brooksy.
3: Yes, George?
1: Just on a hunch, get out of the Bureau of Missing Persons. See Finley.
3: Okay.
1: Find out if anybody's been reported missing from the river house.
2: You will keep my name out of this, won't you?
1: Oh, yes, we'll do our best, Professor. I'll meet you back here later, Brooksy.
3: Okay, George.
1: I'm going over to the river house.

0: Oh, you're very fortunate, Mr. Valentine. Penthouse B is vacant, and it's only $5,400 a year.
1: Yeah, a point of information, Mr. Stevens. As I get it, the sun deck of this wing facing the river is for the exclusive use of Penthouse A and B.
0: Oh, it's very private. And Penthouse A is occupied by the Dunlaps. Philip Dunlap, the broker. So that would put you in very good company, and only $5,400 a year.
1: Well, I was thinking of something a little better, but I'll let you know.

0: Look who went and rang my doorbell. Wouldn't be the Fuller Brush Man, would you?
1: Not unless my samples are showing.
0: Oh, come on in anyway. I hope you'll pardon the sunsuit. I wasn't expecting company.
1: No, it's nothing at all. I mean, practically.
0: I was out on the roof, sunbathing.
1: Mrs. Dunlap?
0: That's right.
1: Well, I'm the chap.
0: It's been a dull afternoon. Suppose we wait a while before you tell me what you want.
1: Well, as a matter of fact...
0: You aren't going to stand there, are you? Here, sit down.
1: The truth is, Mrs. Dunlap, I may be your next-door neighbor in Penthouse B.
0: Oh? Well, that would be the first improvement they've made in River House without raising our rent.
1: I thought it'd be a nice gesture to sort of drop in on my possible neighbors and introduce myself.
0: Hmm.
1: There is a Mr. Dunlap, isn't there?
0: Yes, but you needn't worry about him. He hasn't been home for 2 days.
1: Oh, just like that, huh?
0: Well, that's Philip for you. Thank heavens. He must have decided to go up to our cabin in the mountains to brood. Or he may be staying at his club.
1: Mm.
0: But as I said, this looked like a dull afternoon. We're not going to let it be one, are we? Oh, fine. That wouldn't be Philip. He has his key.
1: Well, whoever it is, just explain. I'm looking at the penthouse next door.
0: Hal.
2: Listen, Paula, we haven't heard from Philip yet, and there are letters and contracts he has to sign downtown.
0: All right, Hal. I'm not my husband's keeper.
2: Oh, just the same, I thought you might be worried. Oh. Oh, I didn't know you were having company.
0: Well, this gentleman may be our next-door neighbor, I hope.
1: The name's Valentine.
0: Oh.
2: Really, Paula? At least now you know his name.
0: Oh, Mr. Valentine, this intense young man is my husband's secretary, Hal Sterrett.
2: How do you do? I don't know what you're going to do, Paula, but I'm going to call the police and report Philip missing.
0: Please do that, Hal. I'd feel so much better. Lord, how I hate righteous men, especially when they're young. So petulant. Now, where were we, Mr. Valentine?
1: I was just about to leave.
0: A mood is a very fragile thing, isn't it?
1: Oh, you've been right neighborly, ma'am. Goodbye.
0: I don't think it's goodbye. Anyway, it was very nice even not having known you.

0: Mr. Valentine. Mr. Valentine.
1: Hmm? Hello, Dr. Wormsley.
0: I was waiting for you to come out of the river house.
1: But why? I thought you made it a point you were to be the unknown factor in this deal.
0: After you left, I did some calculating.
1: Yeah, good for you, good for you. There must be a way of getting into this empty lot without climbing over that fence.
0: And in my calculations, I discovered that the odds against anything as extraordinary as this happening to an ordinary man like me would be about 14,000 to one.
1: You don't say.
0: So if you don't mind, Mr. Valentine, I'd sort of like to tag along with you and see if I'm really that one in 14,000.
1: Uh-huh. Looks as though there's a gate in this fence. If we can get these ash cans out of the way.
2: George!
1: Hey, Brooksy, you should have brought a friend. We'd have a fourth for bridge.
0: Oh, hello, Miss Brooks.
2: Oh, George, there's been no report of anyone missing in this district.
1: Oh, thanks.
2: I was on my way to your office, Dr. Wormsley, when I saw you heading for the river house. So here I am.
1: Well, kids, let's see what we shall see.
2: It's just an overgrown lot.
0: That's right.
2: George, you think that if Dr. Wormsley is right, the man would
1: be... Nothing like checking, Brooksy. Dr. Wormsley, you did say that when you saw a man pushing another one off the roof, his back was towards you?
0: If I saw what I thought I saw. That's right.
1: That would mean he was facing away from you, toward the river.
0: Yes.
1: Well, there's the river behind that high board fence. And on this side of the building, there are only the windows and the elevator shafts and the stairway.
2: So no one would have seen him fall.
0: Mr. Valentine, over here, look.
2: Huh?
0: That's a man. I mean, it was.
1: Huh? Past tense is putting it mildly.
2: Oh, George.
0: Then it wasn't my imagination after all.
1: No. No, Dr. Wormsley, it wasn't. And just to quote a few more odds, it's at least 1,000,000 to 1 this is the body of Philip Dunlap.
3: 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We'll take better care of your car. And now, back to tonight's adventure of George Valentine. It's only natural for a member of the Bird Watchers Society, even when he's a professional statistician like Dr. Wormsley, to be watching starlings on a penthouse roof. But when instead his binoculars revealed one man pushing another off that self-same roof, well, that's just sort of a case George would get involved in. It's about an hour since George found Philip Dunlap's body in the weed-covered lot back of the apartment building. Now we join George and Claire talking to Lieutenant Riley at Homicide.
4: Yeah, what is it?
5: Lieutenant Riley, Donnelly just brought Hal Starrett in. Do you want to see him now?
4: No. Let him cool his heels out there a while with Mrs. Dunlap.
5: Yes, sir.
1: Now, about Dr. Wormsley, Lieutenant Riley?
4: Okay, Valentine, okay. When Lieutenant Johnson turned the case over to me, I didn't know what I was getting in for, but I'll do my best to keep your client's name out of the case.
1: Ah, oh, you're a pal.
2: Well, as a matter of fact, Lieutenant, you owe our little bird watcher a debt. He did uncover a murder.
4: Miss Brooks, I don't want to appear ungrateful.
2: Oh, no.
4: I can always use a new murder.
2: Oh?
4: I'm overjoyed that when you and Valentine stumbled over this homicide, you were thoughtful enough to let me know about it.
2: Oh, well, it's nothing at all.
4: If you hadn't, I'd lock both of you up and throw the key away.
1: Well, now that you're back to your own sweet self, would you mind telling us what you found out from Mrs. Dunlap?
4: Well, she said she was out shopping all that afternoon, and the doorman is alibying her. When she got back, this kid, Starrett, was still there, waiting to see his boss, Mr. Dunlap. He hung around a little longer and then beat it.
1: Uh-huh.
2: Did Mrs. Dunlap suggest that there might have been any bad blood between Starrett and her husband?
4: Well, she wasn't too anxious to admit it, but it seems young Starrett was being fired.
1: Yeah, but what was the reason? Bad spelling or making Google eyes at the boss's wife?
4: I wouldn't know. Not yet. Mrs. Dunlap was too broken up to go into every little detail.
1: Broken up, huh? I can just see her tears flowing like wine.
4: What do you mean by that?
1: Well, just thinking out loud.
5: Yes, Lieutenant?
4: You can send Starrett in here now.
5: Yes, sir.
2: Well, it looks to me as though Mr. Starrett has some explaining to do, or else.
4: Well, we know that he was there that afternoon, and your Dr. Wormsley saw a man push Dunlap off the roof. Come in, son. Come in.
6: Lieutenant, I don't understand any of this.
7: Oh, you.
1: Hello, Starrett.
7: What are you doing here?
1: Just a neighborly interest in the fate of your late employer.
4: Say, what is this?
2: Yes, George, I didn't know you two had met.
4: Well, never mind. Now, what's this about Dunlap deciding to fire you, Starrett?
7: Well,
4: Why?
7: He didn't like my work, I guess. That's the usual reason, isn't it?
4: You'll save a lot of time if you tell us the truth.
7: You asked me a question, and I gave you the only answer you're going to get.
4: You had a fight with your boss, didn't you?
7: No.
4: In the struggle, you pushed him off the roof.
7: No.
4: A man saw you from an office building.
7: He couldn't have.
8: Oh, Lieutenant.
4: Yes, Donnelly.
8: Can I see you a minute?
4: Yeah, okay. I'll be right back.
1: Hey, tell me something, Starrett.
7: Yes?
1: If you were already fired, why were you so worried about Dunlap, even going to the Bureau of Missing Persons yourself?
7: Because he was the best friend I ever had.
2: It hardly jives with the story Lieutenant Riley is building up.
4: Hey, Starrett.
7: Yes?
4: You're a college man, aren't you?
7: Oh, what of it?
4: Syracuse, 1942.
7: What? Why, yes, but how did you know?
4: This, Phi Beta Kappa, too, weren't you?
7: That's right. But what are you driving at, Lieutenant?
4: Well, this Phi Beta Kappa key. The medical examiner found it clenched in Dunlap's fist. It's yours.
7: I don't know how it could have gotten there.
4: He must have ripped the key off your chain as he fell off the roof. Okay, Starrett, I'm arresting you on suspicion of murder.
7: It's nice of you to visit me in jail, Valentine. But what's the use of going over the same story again?
1: I'd say it intrigues me, Starrett.
7: Paula would go right on denying I ever gave her that key. I can't prove it. Why should you believe me any more than anyone else?
1: Because I happen to know a little more about the lady in question. Now, look, friend, let's stop being delicate. Paula decided she liked your type and made you the odd man in the triangle. That's why Dunlap was giving you the gate.
7: Oh, I tried to break off with her, but she always managed to be around, taunting me. She had me spinning on my head.
1: Yeah, I know what you mean. Say, did you have a fight with Dunlap when he fired you?
7: No, I wish there had been. That would have been easier than the way it was.
1: Go on.
7: He was hurt, and I was sick and ashamed of myself. He knew there were others, and that made the whole thing even cheaper.
1: Now, surely just firing you, Starrett, wasn't the answer for Dunlap.
7: Oh, he knew that. One of my last acts as his secretary was drawing up the papers that cut her out of his will.
1: Now, wait a minute. That just puts you in deeper. That means Paula had no motive. Hey, how about insurance?
7: Well, there was a big policy Philip took out recently with Paula's beneficiary. He didn't change that.
1: Oh, wasn't that kind of strange?
7: Oh, it wasn't something he overlooked. There was a funny smile on his face when he told me he was leaving that as is.
1: That's very interesting.
7: Oh, look, Valentine, I didn't kill Philip. When I was there, I didn't even know he was out on the roof.
1: Okay, I'll just take it easy. I'll do what I can.
7: What can you do? You'll never get the truth about that key out of Paula. And Dr. Wormsley swears it was a man out there struggling with Philip. What man? A burglar? One of Paula's ex-boyfriends? Or possibly the man on the moon?
1: I think I'll drop in on Paula again. I don't know what I expect to find, but with a gal like that, the unexpected is bound to be interesting.

0: Well, if it isn't my next door neighbor. What now? Cup of sugar? Couple of eggs?
1: Well, maybe I did make a little fib, but you didn't believe me anyway, did you, Mrs. Dunlap?
0: Paula.
1: Okay, Paula. Too bad about young Sterrett, isn't it?
0: What a thing to say to a grief-stricken widow. Can I get you anything? We may as well make ourselves comfortable.
1: You've got a head start in those lounging pajamas. They're really something.
0: I was wondering when you were going to notice them.
1: Hey, you know, I never appreciated before what lounging pajamas can do for a woman.
0: Didn't you?
1: No, no. I might say if she were out on a roof and someone happened to see her from Dr. Wormsley's window, he might mistake her for a man.
0: If he'd never seen a woman before.
1: His office is more than 2 blocks away. But to get back to our hypothetical woman.
0: Yes.
1: How much do you guess she'd have coming to her if her husband were murdered and there was a nice fat insurance policy, the only thing he didn't cut her out of?
0: We've gotten a long way from lounging pajamas.
1: Oh, I don't know. And I can't help wondering what the lady in question would do if she had a perfect patsy and a difficult young man who was suffering pangs of conscience. She might even do something brash if she happened to remember the Phi Beta Kappa key he gave her in a tender moment.
0: Tell me, have you confided these flights of fancy to anyone else?
1: Oh, no, my sweet. I wanted you to be the first to know.
0: And you, my sweet, will ruin your eyes reading all those pulp magazines. There's another angle to this lady of the rooftops.
1: Oh, what's that?
0: With all the insurance money she's sure to get, with an admiring eye for a certain broad-shouldered character who seems to know what it's all about, she might make life very pleasant for him. Very.
1: You couldn't say he knew what it was all about if he fell for a pitch like that now, could you?
0: Oh. I'd better get my cigarette before we go on with this little game.
1: Or you can quit playing any time you want to.
0: My dear old father used to play a lot of poker. He used to say the game was never over till the last bluff was called.
1: Uh-huh. Didn't your old man tell you that even one of those effeminate-looking automatics make a loud noise and leave holes when they go off?
0: I have a permit for this gun.
1: Uh-oh. Come on now, Paula. Let's see if you can answer that phone with one hand.
0: You know, Georgie, that could be your next to the last glib remark.
1: When that phone stops ringing, you're going to worry yourself into a tizzy, trying to guess who it was.
0: We've been supposing a lot of things here tonight. Now, let me top it off. Suppose they found you draped on the floor there with a bullet in your head.
1: Okay, what then?
0: I was in bed when I heard sounds in the living room. I opened the door. There was a figure in the darkness. After everything I'd been through, I didn't stop to think. I shot the prowler.
1: I gotta hand it to you, Paula.
0: Skip it. Just sit there on the couch a few minutes till I get my story straight. When I shoot you, I may have to tell the story a dozen times tonight, so it's got to be perfect.
1: Okay, you stalled too long. You missed your chance, beautiful. It'd be a mistake to shoot me now.
0: What are you talking about?
1: Behind you. There's somebody out there on the penthouse roof.
0: Ah, you know I'm smarter than that. Whoa, who's
1: it? I'll take the coin out.
0: Oh, you!
1: Drop it!
0: Oh, that's you!
2: I tried to call, and then I remembered about the empty penthouse next door and the adjoining sun deck, and... Oh, for Pete's sake, somebody say something.
1: Oh, just a little parlor game, Brooksy.
0: Yes. I was just showing Mr. Valentine how I almost mistook him for an intruder.
2: Oh?
0: Lieutenant Raleigh will probably find it very amusing when we tell him about it.
2: Oh, that ain't the way I seen it.
1: For the time being, Angel, we have to see things Paula's way. But more important right now is to see if we can get a man out of bed.

0: Tornado insurance, plate glass.
1: Any insurance against fatality during parlor games?
0: What's that, Miss Brooks?
1: Just a private joke.
2: This life insurance policy.
0: Oh, any amount you want. Just a simple physical.
2: Well, these clauses at the beginning, they're pretty standard in all life insurance policies, aren't they?
0: Yes, indeed. Each one of them meant to protect policyholder and the company.
2: Uh-huh.
1: What's up, George?
2: Well, thanks a lot, Bennett. You've been a great help.
0: Yeah, but look, old man.
2: Sorry, shopping around, but I'll keep you in mind. Let's go, Brooksy. Now, Brooksy, first thing in the morning, I want you to check with all the druggists in this section of town around Riverhouse, Dr. Wormsley's office, 20 or 30 blocks in each direction.
1: Oh, my aching feet.
2: I'm going to be with Lieutenant Riley. I hate to think of his blood pressure when I mention one little word.
3: Autopsy?
2: That's the word.
3: Valentine, if I had any hair, I'd tear it out. What are you talking about?
2: Well, now look, it can't do any harm, Lieutenant.
3: No one in his right mind can doubt how Dunlap died. This Wormsley saw him shoved off the roof. Then the body was found sprawled all over an empty lot, 12 floors below. Cause and effect.
2: I have every reason to doubt that Sterrett killed Dunlap.
3: I suppose you're going to tell me Mrs. Dunlap killed him, huh? That she used to be the strong woman in the circus.
2: I didn't say she killed him.
3: Then who? What? Ah, for the love of heaven.
2: How about that autopsy, Lieutenant?
3: All right, Doctor. Will you tell Valentine here that he's just been wasting our time?
4: I wouldn't say that, Lieutenant.
3: Huh?
2: What'd you find?
4: Enough poison in Dunlap to stop an army dead in its tracks.
3: All right. All right, I can't argue with the laboratory. But I don't get it, Valentine. How many times do you kill a man, poison, throw him off the roof? Ah, it's a wonder we didn't find a knife in his back, too.
2: Doctor, just how does this particular poison work?
4: Instantly. Every muscle in the body becomes rigid all at once and stays that way.
2: Then it's possible that after a couple of days, the effects of the poison could be mistaken for rigor mortis.
4: Not only possible, Mr. Valentine. It seems just what happened.
3: Hey, wait a minute. Wait a minute. If Dunlap's fist was clenched like that the moment the poison took effect, how did that 5-beta-kappa key get in his hand?
2: That's the point, Lieutenant. It was forced into it. And certainly Hal Sterrett didn't do it.
3: That does it. That does it. I'm going to have Paula Dunlap picked up, and she'd better have all the answers.

0: Oh, no. No, Mrs. Dunlap, you're going to have to do better than that.
1: I know how it looks, Lieutenant Raleigh, but you're wrong. Believe me.
2: Paula, you had to be the one who put that key in your husband's hand. Sterrett wouldn't sign his own death warrant.
1: I know, but
0: here are the facts the jury will hear. You were the man Wormsley saw wearing lounging pajamas. You had the motive, the insurance money, so you poisoned Mr. Dunlap, then pushed him off the roof to implicate an innocent man.
1: All right. All right, I'll tell you just what happened.
0: Remember, Mrs. Dunlap, you're doing this of your own free will.
1: Hal Sterrett left that afternoon. I went out on the roof for a moment. Philip was there, an empty highball glass next to him. He was dead. Well, don't look at me that way. He was already dead. He'd committed suicide.
0: How do you know that?
1: There was a note, cruel note, saying that I was the cause of all the unhappiness in his life. He was leaving me without a cent.
0: Okay. I suppose you have the note.
1: No. No, I destroyed it.
2: Oh, no, that wasn't very smart.
1: Don't you see? I had to. So no one would ever find out it was suicide.
0: Now, wait a minute.
1: There was a clause in his policy. It's in most policies, saying that if he killed himself within the first year, beneficiary wouldn't get a cent.
2: That much is true, Lieutenant.
1: What I did was wrong, but I wasn't going to let Philip leave me without a cent. That'll stand up in court, won't it? Even though I did destroy the note, they'll believe me, won't they?
0: Since you ask my opinion, the answer's no. But my job is finished now.
1: Oh, no, no.
3: George.
2: Hey, how goes it, Brooksy? What luck?
3: You were right. I found out what you wanted to know at the Gotham Pharmacy on Morton Boulevard.
0: Now what?
1: What am I going to do? I've got to find a way to prove I'm innocent. This isn't fair.
2: Remembering that gun you held in my face and Hal Sterrett, I'm tempted to keep my mouth shut and let you stew in your own juice.
1: What do you mean?
0: Me and you both.
2: I don't know what charge you're going to hold her on, Lieutenant. But it won't be murder.
0: What?
1: Did you hear what he said, Lieutenant?
0: What are you talking about, Valentine?
2: Brooksy just found out that Philip Dunlap bought that poison himself at the Gotham Pharmacy.
3: On a doctor's prescription he forged.
1: Oh, George. Oh, how can I ever thank you?
2: Oh, that's easy. The next time you're up on that roof alone, see if you can prove the law of gravity really works.

0: think that was sort of a morbid joke for Dunlap to play on his wife?
1: Well, Angel, Paula played a few pretty grim jokes herself.
0: Yes, but to leave her name in that insurance policy, knowing that she wouldn't get a penny.
1: Crime, punishment, so much.
2: Oh, hello. Anybody here?
0: Oh, oh, Dr. Wormsley.
2: I just thought I'd drop in and take care of that little bill I owe you.
1: Oh, thanks.
0: How do the birds look these days, Doctor?
2: What? Oh, yes, yes. That reminds me. I must thank you, Valentine, for keeping my name out of the Dunlap case. After all, I was the key witness, and I... Oh, dear.
1: Well, that's all washed up now.
2: Thank goodness. Oh, yes. Hmm? Mrs. Dunlap isn't living there anymore, you know.
1: No?
2: It seems three young ladies are sharing that apartment now. And yesterday...
0: Why, Dr. Wormsley. Oh. What kind of birds are you watching now?
2: Oh, well, they were very wild canaries. Oh, goodness. What am I saying?
3: And now, a message of importance to motorists. 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
1: Well, Brooksy, looks like playing Big Brother a la Spencer Tracy didn't work out. Eddie beat it while I was shaving.
2: Oh, that crazy little kid.
1: Well, he left this note. He's on the prowl. To quote, he's going after Stan Lucas.
2: Oh, no. What can we do, George?
1: I gotta stop him somehow. Hey, listen, you look up Emily. Maybe she can give us a clue on how we can find Eddie.
2: Okay, George.
1: And remember, Brooksy, it's a race against time.

0: Tonight's Adventure of George Valentine has been brought to you by Standard of California on behalf of independent Chevron gas stations and Standard stations throughout the West. Let George Do It stars Robert Bailey as George, with Francis Robinson as Claire. Wally Amer appeared as Lieutenant Riley. Tonight's story was written by David Victor and Herbert Little Jr. and directed by Don Clark. Also heard in the cast were Louise Arthur, Fred Howard, Peter Leeds, Charles Seal, and Charles Lund. The music is composed and conducted by Eddie Dunstetter. Your announcer, John Heaston. 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
15: Hello? Yes, this is the Falcon speaking. Oh, Dolores. I'm glad you called. You'll have to count me out tonight. I'm going to the fights. Yeah, I know some of them are dull, Angel, but this one ought to be a killer.
0: This is Ed Herlihy, friends, inviting you on behalf of the Kraft Foods Company to listen to The Adventures of the Falcon, starring Les Damon. You met the Falcon first in his best-selling novels. Then you saw him in his thrilling motion picture series. Now join him on the air when the Falcon solves the case of the Bellicose Boxer. 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And now, the case of the Bellicose Boxer. It is early afternoon in New York, and the Stanford's gymnasium, the young man whom experts hail as the slickest thing to hit the ring since Benny Leonard, dances around in the shower. His name is Freddie Lane. He looks as commanding as a Greek god, and Freddie has a manner to match.
16: How about a towel, Steve?
17: What? What'd you say, Freddie?
16: What's the matter, you deaf? Let me have a towel.
17: Oh, yeah, sure, sure. Hey, yeah.
16: What'd you do with my robe?
17: Hmm?
16: Come on, Steve, get with it.
17: Oh, I'm sorry, Freddie. I guess I was thinking of something.
16: Well, that's a novelty. Hand me my robe, huh?
17: Yeah, sure, kid. Yeah?
16: All right, what's eating you?
17: Well, I don't like to annoy you with details.
16: Ah, go ahead. You know a manager isn't supposed to keep any secrets from his fighter.
17: Yes, that's just it, Freddie. As of 12 o'clock tonight, I am no longer your manager.
16: That's right. Your contract expires then, don't it?
17: Yeah, you forgot to sign the new one.
16: No, I didn't forget, Steve.
17: What'd you do with my copy?
16: I tore it up.
17: I don't get you, Freddie.
16: I guess that proves you're not as smart as you're supposed to be.
17: Well, let me get this straight.
16: I don't know why you're having so much trouble, Steve. It's simple. I'm packing you in.
17: You don't know what you're saying. Why, when I found
16: you... All right,
17: you, you
16: don't
17: little...
16: give me that tired routine about all you did for me. You got paid for that and paid plenty. From here on, little Freddie, don't split with anybody.
17: Now listen, Freddie.
16: Sorry, pal. I haven't time. I got no... Come in.
18: Hello, boys.
17: What are you doing here, Vincent?
18: Keep your shirt on, Steve. I just want to talk to you, boy.
16: You're making a mistake, Mr. Vincent.
18: Am I?
16: Yeah. I'm not his boy.
18: Oh, really?
16: Oh, really. As of 12 o'clock tonight.
18: Then if I want to discuss business, who do I talk to?
16: Me?
18: All right, Steve. Would you mind giving us a little privacy?
17: I'm staying here.
18: Buzz.
19: You want me, Mr. Vincent?
18: Would you take this gentleman for a little stroll? I think some fresh air would do him good.
19: Okay, Steve, you heard him.
17: Let go of me!
19: Come on, friend. Unless you want that fresh air to go right through you.
17: All right, Freddy. I'll be seeing you.
16: Don't bother, Steve. It won't do you any good. Okay, Mr. Vincent. What's on your mind?
18: You are, Freddy. Night and day.
20: Well, that's very flattering. What do I owe it to?
18: Your coming fight with the champ.
20: Oh, that?
18: Yeah, that. How do you think you'll do against him?
20: What's your guess?
18: Oh, I think if you wanted to, you could take Kenny.
20: You're not kidding.
18: I said, if you wanted to.
20: Well, why shouldn't I? I think the crown would look real good on me.
18: I think $100,000 would look even better.
20: Oh, meaning you want me to take a dive?
18: Meaning just that.
20: You know, Mr. Vincent, I like a guy who don't beat around the bush. When do I get the dough?
18: Right after the fight.
20: Oh, no. I don't do business that way.
18: When would you want it?
20: Tonight.
18: Okay, Freddy, you got yourself a deal. I'll have Buzz bring it over to your apartment.
20: Fair enough.
18: I guess that does it. Take care of yourself, kid.
20: Mm-hmm. Keep punching.
18: You too, Freddy. Just be careful where and when.

0: Hello?
1: Let me talk to Ace Richards, please.
0: Speaking.
1: Oh, hello, Ace. This is Freddie Lane.
0: Oh, hi, Freddie. What's up?
1: This is strictly QT, Ace.
0: Ever know me to talk?
1: Well, I'd like to place a little bet on my fight next Friday night with the champ.
0: How much?
1: $100,000.
0: Is that what you call a little bet?
1: Look, if you don't want it, Ace, I'll get somebody else.
0: No. I'll cover Freddie.
1: All right. Lay the whole bunch on me to beat Kenny by a knockout.
2: I don't like this business, Freddie. I don't like it one bit.
1: All right. Now what's the matter, Ruth?
2: Steve Douglas did a lot for you. You can't toss him over like that. You need him.
1: I need Steve like I need a hole in my head. He should have seen his face when I told him we were through. I thought the guy was going to drop dead.
2: That's not funny.
1: Can't expect you to see the joke, Ruth. After all, you're both in the same boat.
2: What's that supposed to mean?
1: Here's where you get off, baby.
2: What? Oh, I didn't realize this was my house.
1: No, you had it right the first time, Ruthie. We're through.
2: Oh, please, Freddie. I'm in no mood for any more of your clowning tonight.
1: Now, what's the matter with all you people anyway? A fella tells you something right away, you think he's kidding.
2: But you can't be serious.
1: Go on, get.
2: Now, darling, listen to
1: me. Are you going to walk or do I have to toss you out? Now, beat it.
2: All right, Freddie.
1: Now, don't get so familiar. Next time we meet, remember, it's Mr. Lane.

0: Is that clock right, Buzz?
1: No, it's about 5 minutes slow, Mr. Vincent.
0: Oh, then you better turn on the radio.
1: If you don't mind my asking, how much dough is your syndicate laying on this match?
0: Enough. Is that the right station?
1: Yeah.
0: Oh, yeah, there it is now.
2: And in just a moment, we will bring you this blow-by-blow account of the first championship fight held in New York in 2 years. It's a 15-round match between Dan Kenny and the challenger, Freddie Lane. They're in the center of the ring now, getting their final instructions from the referee. Both boys look in great shape. Now, they've just gone back to their corners, and there's the bell for the first round. Both fighters come out of their corners swinging. The champ feints with the left and then tries another left, which catches Freddie going away.
1: Why don't they cut out the acting and get down to business?
2: Right, but Freddie dances back. Lane must feel that there's plenty of time to show it. What am I saying? Freddie just brought up a roundhouse that caught Kenny right on the jaw.
3: Boy, shut up.
2: And now Lane throws a right and a left and still another left. Oh, that one hurt. The champ staggers and Freddie moves in for the kill.
3: Hold on, I'm your jerk.
2: Kenny is trying to clinch now, but Lane won't let him. Freddie brings up a right from the basement. And Kenny is down. He's badly hurt. The referee is bending over him. Just listen to that crowd.
1: Get up, Kenny. Come on, you bum.
2: 5, 6, 7, 8, 9. And it's all over, folks. There's a new champion in New York tonight.
3: Turn it off.
2: And his name is...
0: Well, what do you think, Buzz?
1: Gee, Mr. Vincent, what can I say?
0: You're sure you gave that $100,000 to Freddie Lane?
1: May I drop dead if I didn't.
0: Okay, Buzz, it's all I want to know. I can take it from here.
4: Who's there?
5: All right, Mike, open up.
4: Who is it?
5: Open up and find out.
6: Steve Douglas.
5: Surprised you, didn't I?
6: In no small way.
5: Yeah, considering you're the one and only Falcon, that's no easy trick. Am I disturbing you?
6: No, no. Nothing I like better than entertaining company at 3 a.m.
5: It won't take much of your time. Can you get me a gun?
6: Can I what?
5: Get me a gun, you know, a bang-bang. One that can't be traced.
6: Why?
5: I got a little exterminating job I want to do.
6: You're drunk.
5: Sure I am. Don't worry, I won't miss. I figure to get real close to him before I let him have it.
6: Who are you talking about?
5: Freddie Lane, the new champ, that's who.
6: Are you out of your mind?
5: I don't think so. The way I see it, so many guys hate Freddie, the cops will never pin it on me. Especially if you can get me a gun that can't be traced.
6: You're crazy.
5: You think I'm kidding, don't you?
6: No, that's what scares me. Now look, Steve, why don't you bunk here on the sofa and we'll talk this over tomorrow morning.
5: Nah. Right? I'm going to get him tonight.
6: Look, I think you better sober up.
5: You mean you won't get me a gun?
6: That's exactly what I mean.
5: Well, a swell pal you turned out to be. Okay, if that's the way you feel, I got other friends.
6: Now, hold it. You're staying here.
5: Who's going to make me?
6: You know, Steve, you're leaving yourself wide open for a crack there. There's no reason why you shouldn't get it. No. Now, good night, sweetheart. I'll see you in the morning.
7: Come on, baby, drink up. Plenty more where this came from. You realize you're talking to the new champ?
8: Oh, I think you're wonderful, Mr. Lane.
7: Call me Freddie, baby.
8: All right, Freddie. But hadn't we better get back to the party?
7: Ah, what's our rush? Told him I had to go up to my room to get my bags packed. Well, there they are.
8: Oh, sugar, you ain't going to wait.
7: Yeah, I'm grabbing a 12 o'clock plane for Seattle. How'd you like to go with me, eh?
8: Well, I don't know.
7: Hey, you better make up your mind fast, baby. We got 15 minutes to make the airport. That must be the boy I've been waiting for.
9: All right, just a second. I'm coming. Well, if it is...
6: Sergeant Corbett around here.
10: I think so.
6: Listen, you lame brain. What's the idea of getting me down here at this hour?
10: Well, I had a little news for you. I didn't want to trust the telephone.
3: Freddie Lane's been murdered.
6: Is that supposed to be a scoop? It's in all the papers.
3: Yeah, but the papers didn't say anything about you entertaining Freddie's ex-manager early this morning.
6: What, you mean Steve Douglas?
3: Uh-huh. According to our information, he went up to see you at 3 a.m.
6: So?
3: So, where is he now?
6: You tell me.
3: Okay. Your elevator boy brought him down about 5.
6: Well?
3: Well, a jury might think, inasmuch as Freddie was killed at 6, there might be a connection.
6: Where's Steve now?
3: Winslow. Send Douglas in here.
6: Hello, Steve.
11: Hi, Mike. Don't look so good for the home team, does it?
6: Now, don't you worry. We'll have you out of here in no time.
3: Who are you kidding?
6: Look, Corbett, you mind if I talk to him alone?
3: I certainly do. You don't think I'm letting you alone with a murderer?
6: You're talking through your hat. Steve didn't kill Freddie.
3: Funny he can't supply an alibi.
6: All right, Steve. Tell him what you did after you left my place.
11: I walked around.
6: Where?
11: I don't remember.
3: You don't remember?
6: Has he been identified by the girl?
3: What girl?
6: According to the papers, there was a cutie in Lane's apartment when he was gunned.
3: We haven't found her yet.
6: Well, let me congratulate you.
3: You think you can do better?
6: Well, I certainly couldn't do any worse.
3: Wait a minute, Mike. You got any idea who this girl is?
6: Maybe. I'll be seeing you, Sergeant.
3: Sure. Why don't we make a date now? Suppose we meet at Sing Sing on the day Steve goes to the chair. That makes it nice and definite.
12: This is Ed Herlihy again, friends. 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Now, back to the adventures of the Falcon. Half hour has passed since Mike had his little talk with Sergeant Corbett. And now, as we find Mike, he is making the rounds.
13: Just a second. Yes?
6: Hello, Ruthie.
13: I beg your pardon.
6: You don't remember me, do you?
13: No.
6: Well, I'm Mike Waring. Steve Douglas introduced me one night after one of Freddie's fights.
13: Well, you certainly pick a strange time to renew old acquaintances.
6: Well, I might have been around sooner, but I kept thinking of Freddie's left jab.
13: All right, Mr. Waring, what do you want?
6: Well, may I come in, Angel?
13: I have a feeling you can say all you have to right there.
6: Okay. Who killed Lane?
13: How would I know?
6: You were up in his room last night when he was murdered.
13: Now, who told you that?
6: Well, it's just a matter of simple arithmetic. You were Freddie's girl, and it naturally followed you'd be doing some celebrating after his victory.
13: You better go back to school. You don't know your addition.
6: Hmm?
13: The last time I saw Freddie was 2 days ago when we agreed to disagree.
6: Oh, so you're another member of the club, huh?
13: What kind of a crack is that?
6: Well, Freddie used to change girls as often as he did his shirts.
13: So?
6: So maybe that agreement to disagree was all on one side. And if he gave you the old heave-ho...
13: Yeah?
6: That would make you a very logical suspect.
13: That's very amusing.
6: Well, you've got an overdeveloped sense of humor.
13: Maybe I have, but the joke's on you. You wouldn't happen to know what time Freddie was shot?
6: I would. Approximately 6:05. I suppose you have an alibi for the time?
13: Mm-hmm. And it's supported by half the police force of New York.
6: Meaning?
13: Meaning at 6:05, I was in jail for reckless driving.
1: as ace now, Mr. Vincent.
0: Where, Buzz?
1: Getting out of that cab.
0: All right. Put the pulls away. Now, give him a chance to open his door. Okay, let's go. Hello, Ace.
14: What the...
0: It's all right. It's only your best customer. Mind if we come in?
14: Well, it's awful late, Vincent.
0: And the longer you argue, the longer the later it gets. Shut the door, Buzzer.
14: What's this all about?
0: I just want a little information. Mike Waring been around to see you yet?
14: Waring? No, why should he?
0: He's working for Steve Douglas. He'll probably ask you the names of some of the big losers on the fight last night.
14: So?
0: So, when he does, Ace, I'd like you to forget all about the bundle I dropped.
14: Okay, Vincent. Mom's the word.
0: Not that I don't trust you, Ace, but, where do you keep your records?
14: I tell you, I won't say a word.
0: Well, sure, but Waring's awfully persuasive, and you might spill without meaning it. But, of course, if your records were destroyed, no matter what you told him, there wouldn't be any evidence. Where are they?
14: Wouldn't you like to know?
0: Sure. That's why I asked.
14: Keep your hands off me.
0: I asked you a question, Ace.
14: And the only way you'll get the answers over my dead body.
0: Well, that's the way you want it. That's the way you'll get it, because I aim to please. No!
6: Take it easy, Ace. You want some more water?
14: Please.
6: Here you are. You better let me call a doctor.
14: No. I'll be all right, Mike.
6: You feel up to telling me the rest of it?
14: That's all I know. After Vincent got tired of bouncing me around, he turned me over to Buzz. He's a cute kid, that Buzz.
6: So you told him where your books were?
14: Yeah.
6: Then what happened?
14: That's all I remember. I must have passed out. When I came to, they were gone. I called you.
6: Wish you were able to do it sooner. How much did Vincent lose on the fight?
14: $20,000.
6: Is that all?
14: I heard he spread it around. Bet around $250,000 in Las Vegas.
6: Well, that still doesn't give Vincent a motive to kill Freddy.
14: Don't it?
6: No, if a gambler ever tried to knock off all the people he lost dough on, the cemeteries would be loaded. The thing I don't understand is Vincent's bad judgment.
14: What do you mean?
6: Well, Freddy figured to take Kenny just the way he did. Doesn't add up for the smart money to be bet the other way. Unless Vincent thought Freddy was going to take a dive.
14: Why should Freddy do that? He had a big bet with me that he'd take Kenny.
6: How big?
14: $100,000.
6: Oh, then that proves it. Where would Freddy get that kind of dough? He didn't hit the big time until 4 months ago.
14: And you think...
6: I think Sergeant Corbett might very profitably have a little talk with Georgie Vincent.
0: What floor do we get off on, Mike?
6: The fourth.
0: I don't know why I'm humoring you with this.
6: Because you know I'm right, Sergeant. Vincent paid Freddy to take a dive, and when Freddy crossed him, he knocked him off.
0: And suppose Vincent has an alibi?
6: Well, he probably has. Everybody has an alibi except my client. No, this is our floor.
0: Now, where do we go?
6: The apartment over there.
0: What do you mean everybody has an alibi except your client?
6: I'll tell you about that later. You better keep your gun handy, because if I know Vincent... He...
8: Yeah?
6: We'd like to... Well, hello, Ruthie.
0: Who's she?
6: Well, that's right, you haven't met. Sergeant, Ruthie Kent. She and Freddie used to be closer than 2 minutes, so you can understand my surprise. What are you doing here, Angel?
8: None of your business.
6: Is Vincent in?
8: No.
6: Mind if we look?
8: Yes, I certainly do.
6: Ah, you know that's not going to stop us.
8: Well, how about this?
6: You better put away the gun, Ruthie. Corbett doesn't approve of women carrying firearms.
8: Stop it! You're breaking my wrist.
6: Come on, baby, drop it.
0: All right, Mike, I got the gun. You can stop wrestling now.
6: Oh, that's a shame. I'm just beginning to enjoy it.
8: Well, the look.
0: Never mind. Did you do that?
8: No.
6: Did she do what?
0: Why do you think she didn't want us to come in here? Look behind that sofa.
6: Dead?
0: Yeah.
8: I didn't kill Mr. Vincent. I swear I didn't.
6: Who says you did?
0: You nuts.
6: Because I believe she didn't kill Vincent? Well, she didn't. I can prove it.
0: How?
6: By the body, Sergeant. You see, that's not Vincent. That's his boy, Buzz.
0: All right, Miss Kent, what have you got to say for yourself?
8: I came here to see Mr. Vincent, and when I walked in, I found that man.
6: What'd you want with Vincent, anyway?
8: Thought maybe he could give me some advice.
13: I got frightened when you came around to see me before.
6: What made you pick him as a father confessor?
13: Well, I don't know many people in New York. I heard Freddie mention Vincent once as being a smart operator. He was the only one I could think of.
6: You certainly couldn't have made a worse choice.
3: What do you think, Mike?
6: For one thing, this clears my client.
3: I don't see how. Steve Douglas still could have killed Freddie, and she knocked off Buzz.
13: That's not true.
6: I'm inclined to agree with her, Sergeant. I tell you, both these murders are tied up.
3: How?
6: Well, I never thought to ask, but did you come across anything in Freddie's effects that might give us a lead?
3: Not a thing. I went all through his stuff myself.
6: What did you find?
3: A dozen suits, 36 shirts.
6: Well, never mind the haberdashery. Were there any letters?
3: No, the only thing he had in his wallet was a check for $28,000 for the fight and about $1,700 in cash. Got any more ideas?
6: Yes, I have. I think I can explain the whole thing now.
3: Well?
6: Suppose Buzz double-crossed Vincent.
3: Quit ad-libbing.
6: I tell you, it makes sense. Ace Richards told me that Vincent only bet $20,000 with him on the fight.
3: So what?
6: So that's peanuts to a guy like Vincent. I suppose he gave Buzz a lot more money to bet, and Buzz stuck it in his pocket and promptly forgot about it.
3: How would Vincent find out?
6: Well, that's easy. When he got hold of Ace's records, he'd see immediately that Buzz hadn't bet all the dough he was supposed to. Wouldn't that give Vincent the motive to kill him?
3: Sure it would. There's only one trouble with your theory.
6: What's that?
3: I'll bet a year's salary it never happened that way.
12: This is Ed Hurley here again, friends. Well, maybe Mike's theory is right, and maybe it isn't. I don't know. But one thing I do know is how to enjoy really wonderful eating. Actually, 9 kinds of wonderful eating. That's right, 9 kinds. Because the delicious Kraft cheese spreads come in 9 grand varieties. There are delightfully mild-tasting ones like Kraft relish spread, Kraft olive pimento cheese spread, and Kraft pineapple cheese spread. Then there are sharp-tasting kinds such as Kraft cheese and bacon spread, smoke hell, and Kraft Limburger cheese spread. They're almighty good tasting and good for you, too, because they're wholesome dairy products made from only the finest, purest ingredients. So for a grand variety of snacks and sandwiches you can fix in a jiffy, keep your refrigerator stocked with several of the 9 delicious Kraft cheese spreads. Now, back to the adventures of the Falcon. 15 minutes have passed since Mike Waring advanced his theory on the murder of Freddie Lane. And now at Ace Richards' apartment, Mike and Ace are receiving the results of Mike's effort to confirm it.
14: All right, pal. Thanks a lot. Well, it was a bad guess, Mike. My first estimate was right. Buzz placed close to $250,000 for Vincent.
6: Well, there goes a perfectly good hunch down the sewer.
14: You don't seem too upset about it.
6: Well, to tell you the truth, Ace, I half expected it. If the possibility of checking up on Buzz occurred to me, it must have occurred to Vincent, too.
14: Well, what are you going to do now?
6: Take stock again.
14: Isn't it possible that you've overlooked the best prospect of all?
6: I don't know. Who?
14: Steve Douglas. Just because he's your client doesn't mean he couldn't be guilty.
6: Oh, I realize that, but even granting that Steve killed Freddy for revenge, he couldn't possibly have killed Buzz. He was in jail at the time. And if there's one thing I'm sure of, it's that both murders were committed by the same party.
14: Yeah?
6: Uh-huh. I'm convinced that some member of our little group benefited financially from Freddy's murder.
14: I can't see who.
6: Well, that's because your approach is wrong. Now, if you apply the test of who stood the most to gain, one person sticks out like the proverbial sore thumb.
14: Who?
6: You.
14: Cut the clowning, Mike.
6: What makes you think I'm clowning? You better get a bet down on yourself, Ace. You're a sure thing to finish in the chair.

0: can't tell you how grateful I am, Mike.
1: Oh, forget it, Ruth.
0: I don't forget things like that. I want you to send me a bill.
1: Look, you don't owe me a dime. Steve Douglas is my client. The fact that you were cleared is incidental.
0: Then Ace Richards also killed Buzz, hmm?
1: Yes, but that was just window dressing. The all-important thing was the murder of Freddie Lane.
0: Well, what made you pick on Ace?
1: He had the most practical motives.
0: I can understand that now, but what put you on the right track?
1: Remember what Sergeant Corbett said they found in Freddie's effects?
0: Mm-hmm. There was a big check from the boxing promoter and about $1,700 in cash.
1: Exactly.
0: Well, what's wrong with that?
1: Well, it should have been a lot more. If Freddie bet $100,000 on himself with Ace, what happened to all the money he won?
0: Hmm?
1: Well, common sense will tell you that a boy like Freddie could never blow town until he had every penny coming to him.
0: Yeah, but isn't it possible somebody might have robbed the body afterwards?
1: Well, then why did he leave the $1,700 the cops found? It was in cash. And I never met a burglar yet who would turn up his nose at that. So that rules out your theory of the anonymous thief.
0: Then the answer must be Ace never paid him off.
1: Only in lead, Angel. The same way he gave it to Buzz.
0: Well, this has been very charming, Mike.
1: Am I going to see you again?
0: That raises quite a problem. On one hand, you did put up a big battle for me.
1: Uh-huh.
0: You managed to lick almost the entire New York police force single-handed. Yeah, you're quite a guy to have in your corner when the going gets rough.
1: Then where's your problem, Angel?
0: Well, I've just finished tangling with one fighter, and one such experience is enough for a lifetime. Good night, Mr. Waring.
2: 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The Case of the Neighbor's Nightmare. 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The Adventures of the Falcon are based on the famous character created by Drexel Drake, produced by Bernard L. Schubert, written today by Gene Wang, and directed by Richard Lewis. Music was by Arlo. Les Damon was starred as the Falcon, with Ken Lynch as Sergeant Corbett. Be sure to hear The Great Gildersleeve next Wednesday evening over most of these stations. 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This is Ed Hurley. He's speaking for the Kraft Foods Company.
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0: Box 13, with the star of Paramount Pictures, Alan Ladd, as Dan Holliday.
1: To Box 13, care of the Star Times. I am desperately in danger, I'm sure. I'm afraid to go to the police right now. So if you'll really go anyplace and do anything like your ad says.
2: If you really go any place and do anything like your ad says, please meet me tomorrow at 6 in the evening at the corner of Gateway and Lakeview Boulevards. Constance McLean. You didn't know it then, but this was one time, Holliday, you had your work cut out for you.

0: And now, back to Box 13 and Dan Holliday's newest adventure.
1: I guess I was asking for it when I put that ad in the Star Times. But I wasn't asking for what happened this time, and I don't want it again. You see, it was... Well, might as well start from the beginning, and Susie saying...
2: Constance McLean. That's a pretty name, Mr. Holliday.
1: But what do you make of the letter, Susie?
2: Make of it? Well, what do you mean?
1: Well, take this line. I'm desperately in danger, I'm sure.
2: Well, what about it?
1: No, it sounds like something from an old melodrama.
2: But it's thrilling. Maybe she is desperately in danger, Mr. Holliday. Why don't you find out?
1: You think I should, huh?
2: Sure. You'll be just like one of the old knight errants.
1: Knights errant, Susie.
2: What's the difference? They both hunted for trouble, didn't they?
1: Well, what's good enough for a knight errant is good enough for me. I'm sorry I can't oblige you by dashing off on a white charger and wearing a tin suit. But so long anyway, Susie. The intersection of Gateway and Lakeview Boulevards was in the fashionable suburb of the city. The kind of a neighborhood where money is the root of the most important family trees. I looked at my watch. It was 6 exactly. Then I heard someone coming. I waited. It was about dark. The shadows of the trees kept me from seeing who it was whispering. But a couple of seconds later...
3: Hello.
1: Oh, good evening. You're, Constance McLean.
3: Oh, no. No, my name's Barbara Rodney. Constance is over there.
1: Oh, I see. Well, I'm Box 13.
3: Uh-huh.
1: Well, what's the matter?
3: You're different.
1: From what?
3: From what we thought.
1: You mean to tell me you got me all the way out here to see what I look like?
3: Oh, no, not at all, Mr. 13. I mean, well, what is your name?
1: Dan Holliday.
3: Oh, that's nice. Wait a minute. Come on, honey. He's right up here. Mr. Holliday, this is Constance. Connie,
4: how do you do?
1: How are you? She stared at me and I stared back. She was about 17. Not pretty, but kind of a hungry face and eyes. I smiled at her and she smiled back.
4: It's awfully nice of you to come, Mr. Holliday.
1: Well, not at all. I think anyone would come on the strength of your letter, Connie.
4: Can we go someplace and talk? I mean, we can't stand here on the corner, can we?
1: We could, but sitting would be better. What do you suggest?
4: How about Smudgy Mary's?
1: I beg your pardon?
3: Well, Connie means Smudgy Mary's place.
1: Oh, I thought for a moment you said Smudgy Mary's.
4: We can sit down there. They have tables, and we can talk. I've got to talk to you, Mr. Holliday.
1: Just a minute, Connie. What kind of a place is this Smudgy Mary's?
4: It's nice.
3: They serve ice cream and sundaes and malts.
1: Oh, well, swell. Let's go. Is it within walking distance, or do we go in my car?
3: Well, we can walk, can't we, Connie?
4: Well, if you think it's safe for me.
1: Safe? What's the matter?
4: We'll go in your car, Mr. Holliday.
1: On the way to Smudgy Mary's, I tried to draw Connie out. But she was determined to wait until we got to that paradise of ice cream and malts. The two kids chattered away, and I gathered they both went to a fashionable and ultra finishing school in the neighborhood. Then I found myself in Smudgy Mary's. Kids were all over. Nice-looking kids. And the usual jukebox. Connie and Barbara guided me to a table in the back, and we sat down.
3: What'll you have, Mr. Holliday?
1: What's especially of Smudgy Mary's?
4: You want one?
1: If you do, Connie.
4: I... No, I don't think so. Just a lemonade.
1: Barbara?
3: A double malt with chocolate ice cream and whipped cream on top. I'll go over and tell Mary. We call her Smudgy because she's always got a smudge on her nose. I'll be right back.
1: All right, Connie. Want to talk now?
4: Here, you read this.
1: She took a crumpled piece of paper from her handbag, shoved it across the table to me. I opened it. There was a message that read, "If you don't get $1,000 from your parents, they'll never see you again." The letters were cut from magazine and newspaper print. I read it twice, then asked, "How did you get this, Connie?"
4: It came to the school for me.
1: When?
4: Yesterday, just before I wrote the letter to you, Mr. Holliday.
1: Who knows about this?
4: Just Barbara. She's my best friend. Now you...
1: All right, Connie. As soon as we leave here, we're going to the police.
4: Oh, no, please. Please, Mr. Holliday, we mustn't.
1: Why not?
4: Well, if I did, well, Mother would have to know.
1: Don't you think she should?
4: No, she mustn't.
1: Why not?
4: Well, she isn't well, Mr. Holliday. With something like this, it would... Well, it'd make her worse.
1: But this is very serious, Connie.
4: Then you help me.
1: Now, look, Connie. You're not helping other girls who may be in your position someday. Let the person who wrote this get away with it this time, and he'll try it again.
4: Mr. Holliday, if you go to the police, I'll kill myself.
1: I stared hard at her. Her face was more hungry than ever, and her eyes were scared. Then Barbara came back with the orders.
3: Here we are. I brought you a specialty, Mr. Holliday.
1: Thanks, Barbara.
4: Babs, Mr. Holliday wants to go to the police.
1: Sit down, Barbara.
3: Yes, sir.
1: Now, Connie, have you anything else to tell me?
4: Today someone called me on the phone. It was a man's voice. He said I should have the money by the day after tomorrow or I'd be sorry.
3: That's right, Mr. Holliday. I was there when the man called.
1: Did you recognize his voice, Connie?
4: No, I never heard it before, I'm sure. It had kind of an accent.
1: Do you know anyone that speaks like that?
4: No, I said I didn't recognize him.
1: Where are your father and mother?
4: They're away.
1: Where?
4: In Michigan.
1: For how long?
4: They'll be gone about 2 months.
1: I see. This man said you'd have to get the money by the day after tomorrow. Is that right?
4: Yes. Well, Mr. Holliday, I'm scared.
1: Why are you afraid to go to the police, Connie?
4: I'm afraid what will happen if I do.
1: To you?
4: Yes. To me.
1: Yes, she was scared, all right. She didn't touch a lemonade, and I couldn't touch the specialty of the house. You see, I wanted to be alive the next day. A little while later, we left Smudgy Mary's. We didn't say much. Connie, because she was scared. Barbara, because she was scared. And I? Because, well, I had an idea. It was after 8 when we pulled up in front of the school where they lived in the dormitory. Connie and Barbara got out of the car.
4: What should I do, Mr. Holliday?
1: You sure that man said day after tomorrow?
4: Oh, yes, I know he did.
1: All right, Connie, I'll do what I can.
3: You'll help her, Mr. Holliday?
1: Of course I will, Barbara. Now, you two run along. I'll wait till you get inside. Go on now.
4: I don't know how to thank you.
1: Don't try. Just take it easy and don't worry.
4: All right. Good night, Mr. Holliday.
1: Good night, Connie. Barbara?
3: Good night.
1: I watched them until they went in. I was about to close the car door and drive away when... That was Connie. It didn't take long to cover the distance to the dormitory entrance. Connie! Barbara!
3: Mr. Holliday! Look! It was under my door. This.
1: Another letter. Give it to me quick.
3: Oh, here comes Miss Ogilvy. She's headmistress. Oh,
4: please, Mr. Holliday, don't show her that letter. Please, don't tell.
1: I don't know why I stuck that letter in my pocket. Maybe it was Connie's face. Absolute terror on it. But I rammed the letter in my pocket just as...
5: And what does this mean?
4: Please, Miss Ogilvy.
5: And, sir, who are you?
1: She looked at me, and I remembered my fifth-grade school teacher, the one who didn't like me. I looked at Connie. There was a desperate, please-don't-tell look on her face. Barbara was as white as a sheet. I decided to be hung for a sheep as well as a lamb, Miss Ogilvy repeated.
5: Well, sir, if you please. Girls, into your rooms.
4: Yes, ma'am.
5: I'm waiting, sir?
1: I'm in the wrong house.
5: Really? And for which house were you looking?
1: The Smiths.
5: Really? Where do they live?
1: Not here, I guess.
5: I hope you have an explanation.
1: Well, I'm afraid I don't.
5: Hmm.
1: All right, I'm waiting for a streetcar. Will that do?
5: May I have your name?
1: If you'll just forget all about this, I'll go quietly home and lie down for a while.
5: I'm afraid I shall have to ask you to stay.
1: That's very kind of you, Miss Ogilvy, but I have a previous engagement.
5: If you try to leave, I shall ring the alarm and the caretakers will stop you.
1: All right. What do you want me to do?
5: Nothing. But I'm going to call the police.
6: All right, Holliday. All right. You were in the wrong house. Why?
1: I told you, Kling, I made a mistake.
6: Couldn't you tell a girl's school from a private home? Besides, there's no one in the neighborhood named Smith.
1: How do you like that? 3,000 Smiths in that phone directory, and I picked the wrong neighborhood.
6: You should have worn a ribbon in your hair, but nobody would have noticed you.
1: Thanks, dear. You're pretty, too.
6: Listen, Miss Ogilvy preferred charges, trespassing, and a dozen other counts. She can make them stick.
1: Kling, what if I said I had a good reason for being there, but I couldn't tell what it was? What would you say?
6: The same thing I said 2 hours ago. Why?
1: I can't tell you. I promised.
6: All right, you'll spend the night in the jug.
1: Unless I put up bail, which I'll do. I could have told Kling, but I kept thinking about Connie. Maybe I believed her when she said she'd kill herself if I told the police. Anyway, I kept the whole thing to myself. The next morning, I went over the second letter she'd received. It read, "You have one more day to get the money from your parents." One more day. That meant today. And that was all. I did a lot of thinking, and it added up to something very, very strange. I was thinking about it when the phone rang, and Susie answered it.
2: Hello? Yes, just a minute. Mr. Holliday, Lieutenant Kling wants to talk to you.
1: Oh? Okay, Susie, thanks. Hello? Yeah? What? When did you hear that? Okay, I'll be right over.
2: Mr. Holliday, what's the matter? You look scared.
1: I am, Susie. Maybe I've made a mistake. Connie McLean's disappeared.

0: Now back to Damsel in Distress, another Box 13 adventure with Alan Ladd as Dan Holliday.
1: Kling and I drove out to the school. He pondered at me to find out what I knew. I told him about the letter then. I had to. He was mad. I guess he had a right to be. At the school, we sat across from Miss Ogilvy and Barbara Rodney.
2: All right, Miss Ogilvy. Let's hear what happened.
3: Barbara, please tell us what you know.
4: Well, I woke up this morning. Connie and I have the same room.
3: We know that, Barbara.
4: Yes, ma'am. Well, I looked across to Connie's bed. She wasn't there.
1: What time was this, Barbara?
4: When I woke up, about 7:30.
3: And you looked everywhere for her?
4: Oh, yes, Miss Ogilvy.
1: What makes you think Connie disappeared?
3: Constance has never been tardy for a class, Mr. Holliday. And I might ask what you know about this. Your actions last
1: Barbara,
3: night were
1: will
3: not...
1: you leave, please? I'll talk to you later.
2: Hey, Holliday, what's the idea?
1: Please, Kling, I want to learn something.
4: Is it all right, Miss Ogilvy?
3: I suppose so.
4: I'll be in my room.
3: Now, Mr. Holliday?
1: Shh. Kling, tiptoe to the door. See if she's there.
2: Huh?
1: Please.
2: Okay.
4: Oh, I'm going. I'll be in my room.
3: Well, that's strange. I never suspected Barbara would do a thing like that.
2: What's on your so-called mind, Holliday?
1: Some questions. Miss Ogilvy, do you know if Connie had many dates?
3: Dates?
1: Yes. Parties, dances.
3: No, she didn't. Why?
1: How about Barbara?
3: Yes.
1: They're very close to each other, aren't they?
3: Inseparable. But what is this leading to?
1: I don't know yet. Now about Connie's mother and father.
3: Yes?
1: Do they come to see her often?
3: Not very. They do a great deal of traveling.
1: Uh-huh. Thanks, Miss Ogilvy.
2: Now, Holliday, you through playing games?
1: No, not yet. Miss Ogilvy, isn't there some sort of dance coming up soon? I think I saw a notice on the bulletin board as I came through.
3: Yes, next week. But really, I don't see how questions like these are going to find Constance.
1: Oh, Kling.
2: Yeah? What now? Are you going to ask me to the dance?
1: Look, Kling, I'll get Connie back here, and no one will know anything's happened if Miss Ogilvy will agree not to press the charges against me for last night.
2: What?
1: Miss Ogilvy, you know it wouldn't be good for the school if this got in the papers, would it?
3: Not at all.
2: Oh, great. The poor kid's disappeared. She got those letters, and you're worrying about the school.
1: The letters gave her until tomorrow to get the money. All right, I've got all day. But I want to do this my way. Believe me, it's for Connie's sake. Well?
3: I... Very well. I agree.
1: All right with you, Kling?
2: Oh, it has to be.
1: Good. If I'm not back in 12 hours, bury me anyway. I was playing a hunch all the way to the finish line. If it worked, okay. If it didn't, then Dan Holliday was cooked like a hot dog at a barbecue. I had a couple of stops to make. The first one was at the Star Times. There I asked Mona, the society editor, a few questions.
5: The McLeans? Are they the ones, Dan?
1: Uh-huh. They got a daughter, Constance.
5: That's right. And 100 million or so.
1: Where are they now?
5: I can't tell offhand, but wait a minute. Back file should tell. The Riviera, not here. Nice, not here. Monte Carlo, not here.
1: Mona, please drop the opera glasses and get to the McLeans.
5: All right, Danny boy. Let's see. Ah, here we are. Mr. and Mrs. Randolph McLean have left for an extended vacation in Florida.
1: Florida? You sure that's not Michigan?
5: Well, if it is, the Florida Chamber of Commerce is going to be awful mad.
1: Did they return yet?
5: No.
1: You sure?
5: Of course I'm sure.

0: There was another stop to make. And strange as it may seem, it was to see a psychiatrist. Well, what he told me checked, but good. Then I made one more visit, this time to a telegraph office. I sent a wire to Connie's parents to charter a plane and come home at once. When that was done, I was all set except for one more little item. A long talk with Barbara. I got Miss Ogilvie's permission to take Barbara for a drive in my car.
1: But Mr. Holliday, why do you want to talk to me?
0: Oh, maybe I just like to, Barbara.
1: Where are we going?
0: Is Smudgy Mary's open in the afternoon now?
1: Yes.
0: Okay. Let's you and I drop in for a lemonade or a malt. How about it?
1: Well, I really got to get back to school.
0: Miss Ogilvie said it was all right for you to come with me.
1: Oh.
0: You didn't hear Connie leave the room this morning, did you?
1: No, I didn't.
0: And you're sure you looked all over for her?
1: Oh, yes, everywhere.
0: Uh-huh. Well, here's Smudgy Mary's. You know, Barbara, a diet like this will ruin my health. But come on.
1: All right.
0: Well, practically deserted. Is that Smudgy Mary?
1: Yes, that's she.
0: Mm-hmm. Two specials, Mary, please.
1: Oh, really, Mr. Holliday? I don't think I can eat
0: any... Let's try the jukebox. Any particular number you'd like?
1: No. Anyone's all right.
0: Okay. Come on, we'll take the stable over here.
1: What do you want to talk about?
0: Connie.
1: What about her?
0: Come on, Barbara. Why don't you tell me where she is?
1: Well, because I don't know. I'll bet she's been kidnapped. Those awful letters. They said that
0: those letters wouldn't have fooled a baby, Barbara. No kidnapper is going to ask for $1,000, not when the parents are worth millions.
1: Well, maybe he was scared.
0: Could be. But that second letter under the door last night, the kidnapper put it there?
1: Well, he must have.
0: Mm-hmm. Well, how did he get in?
1: Well, I guess he sneaked in.
0: Barbara, no kidnapper goes around in brightly lighted halls shoving threatening letters under doors.
1: I don't know where she is.
0: Barbara, please tell me.
1: You won't tell anyone, will you, Mr. Holliday, please?
0: I'm afraid I'll have to, Barbara. But maybe everything will come out all right. Now we'll save those Smudgy Mary specials until later. Right now, we're going to pick up Connie. How about it?
1: All right, Mr. Holliday.
0: Barbara and I drove out into the country and up where the lake sits on the hills. There were a lot of cabins around. Barbara directed me to one and I stopped the car. This it, Barbara?
1: Yes.
0: You wait here. I walked up the path, up the porch stairs. Tried the door. It was unlocked.
1: Mr. Holliday.
0: Hello, Connie. How are you? It's all right now, Connie. It's all right. Come on. We'll get back to town. Sure, everything was all right. I drove the two girls back into town. They didn't say a word. I dropped them at the school and then had a long talk with Miss Ogilvie. It was later that night when Lieutenant Kling and I walked into the McLean home. Mr. and Mrs. McLean had called from the airport. They said they'd be home in a few minutes. Connie and Barbara were upstairs. Miss Ogilvie, Kling, and I sat in the big living room.
2: All right, Holliday. How about the plot? Gonna give with it?
0: I think we'll wait for the McLeans, huh?
3: There won't be anything in the papers, will there?
0: That depends on Lieutenant Kling, Miss Ogilvie.
2: Why me? Listen, I still don't know who pulled the snatch.
0: Kling?
2: I beg your pardon, Miss Ogilvie. What I mean
3: by
2: is...
3: By snatch? Yeah. You mean kidnapping.
2: Yeah, that's right. You talk English.
0: Oh, that'll be the McLeans. Miss Ogilvie, would you mind getting the girls down here?
3: Certainly, Mr. Holliday.
4: Connie,
1: where's my daughter? Where is she?
0: Mr. McLean, my name is Holliday. I sent you and your wife that wire this morning.
4: Where is she? Is she all right?
0: Yeah, she's all right. She's coming down to...
5: Mother!
1: Connie! Daddy. Oh, darling. Oh, darling, it's
4: oh,
1: so
4: Mr. Holliday,
1: you
4: we're so grateful.
1: So worried.
4: I can't tell you how much.
0: Uh-huh, oh. We'll see. Connie.
5: Yes, Mr. Holliday.
0: Would you and Barbara wait outside? We'll only be a minute in here.
5: Yes, sir. Come on, Barbara.
4: Who did it? Who kidnapped her?
0: You did. You and your wife.
2: What?
3: Mr. Holliday.
4: What are you talking about?
1: You're insane.
0: No, I'm not. Now, listen to me. You have a daughter, but no one would ever know it. How often do you see her?
4: Now, see here, Mr.

0: About once a year, you put her in a school and forget about her. Except when you think something's happened.
1: Holliday, you can't talk to
0: me. I'm not finished, Mr. McLean. That kid's lonely. And because she's, well, maybe you call it plain, she doesn't go out very much. Not many dates.
2: I don't see what this is all about.
0: You see, I talked with a psychiatrist today. Used a lot of fancy words, but they boil down to this. Connie wants and needs attention and affection desperately. She didn't get them here, so she thought of this scheme. Pretend to be kidnapped. Get attention called to herself. Then she'd come back with a story. She'd be in the limelight. And Barbara helped her because, well, because she's her best friend.
3: Now, wait a minute, Holliday. We'd have torn holes in her story. She wouldn't have gotten away with it.
0: I know. That's why I didn't tell you right away. That's why I wanted to handle it my way. If this had gone to the police, the whole thing would have blown up for Connie. It would have been a newspaper story, ridicule for the girl. But this way, well, let's give Connie a break. And Barbara, how about it, Kling?
4: Sure, I'm willing.
0: Oh, thanks, Kling. You're a gentleman and a scholar.
3: I'm a soft-hearted cop.
5: Mr. Holliday.
0: Yes, Mr. McLean?
5: I guess my wife and I didn't realize how selfish we really were. We thought we were giving Connie all she ever wanted.
0: Yes, all but one thing. The one that really mattered. Affection.
5: Well, I want to thank you and Lieutenant Kling. And, well, now I think I'll start what should have been started years ago.
0: Sure. But you've got lots of time. Mind if I cut in first?
5: What do you mean?
0: You can start tomorrow. Meanwhile, I think I'll play this all the way, huh?
3: What are you up to now, Holliday?
0: Practice what you preach, I always say. Connie. Oh, Connie.
6: Yes, Mr. Holliday?
0: Everything's all right in there. Nothing to worry about. For you either, Barbara.
6: Oh, you're wonderful, Mr. Holliday.
0: Oh, Barbara. Will you excuse Connie and me for a moment?
6: Huh? Oh. Well, sure. Well, I'll be upstairs, Connie.
0: Connie, about that dance, got a date for it?
6: Oh, sure I have.
0: Connie?
6: Well, no, I haven't.
0: Well, look, I'm just a little older than you are, and when I comb my hair and put on a tuxedo, I look like I've been in the stag line a bit too long, but, do I get the date?
6: You? Honest?
0: We'll make a night of it. First the dance, then, even if it kills me, Smudgy Mary's for a special.

0: Did you have a good time at the dance, Mr. Holliday?
1: I was the belle of the ball, Susie. Everybody cut in on me to dance with Connie.
0: Uh-huh. But you didn't tell me one thing, Mr. Holliday.
1: What's that, Susie?
0: What's a Smudgy Mary special?
1: Oh, well, 3 scoops of chocolate ice cream, 3 strawberry, 2 vanilla.
0: Oh.
1: Slice 4 bananas and embalm them in pineapple syrup and lay them out neatly alongside the ice cream.
0: Pineapple. Strawberry.
1: Let's see now. Oh, pour on 2 ladles of chocolate syrup, a huge gob of whipped cream.
0: Mr. Holliday, I...
1: Wait a minute. Then sprinkle with nuts with a few bits of shells left in and... What's the matter, Susie?
0: I ate an awful big lunch. Good night, Mr. Holliday.
2: Alan Ladd appears through the courtesy of Paramount Pictures. Watch for him in his latest picture, Saigon. Box 13 is directed by Richard Sandville, with original story by Russell Hughes and original music composed and conducted by Rudy Schrager. The part of Susie is played by Sylvia Picker, and that of Lieutenant Kling by Edmund MacDonald. Production is supervised by Vern Karstensen. This is a Mayfair production from Hollywood.
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16: I was a communist for the FBI. Starring Dana Andrews in an exciting tale of danger and espionage. I was a communist for the FBI. From the actual records and authentic experiences of Matt Savetic come many of the incidents in this unusual story. Here is our star, Dana Andrews, as Matt Savetic, who for 9 fantastic years lived as a communist for the FBI.
17: This was Lenin's idea. By controlling the minds of our youth, we can eventually control the world. During my 9 years with the controlled minds of communism, I saw startling attempts to put Lenin's theory into practice. This is the story of one of those attempts, and a mind that refused to be controlled.
16: In a moment, listen to Dana Andrews as Matt Savetic, Undercover Man.

0: 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This story from the confidential file is marked Little Boy Red.
1: The Freedom League Camp for Underprivileged Children. Sounds pretty, doesn't it? Inspires the illusion of sun-starved kids from the tenements, collecting freckles and extra pounds in pure mountain air. Well, it's an illusion, all right. A bright red illusion. The fresh air and freckles are the bait. The kids are the victims, hooked on the party line and reeled into the commie nest of mental corruption. I was on my way to one of the largest of these youth traps, sent by my red comrades to act as special counselor. I was to learn more about my duties after I reached the camp. It looked pretty pleasant at first. A pastoral setting dotted with tents and rustic cabins. Then I saw the hammer and sickle banner, the high wire fence, and the man at the gate.
2: Just a minute there. Stay where you are. Stay where you are, I said. You.
1: Okay. Take it easy.
2: Who are you? What do you want here?
1: I'm looking for Daniel Perrin, your camp director.
2: What for?
1: He's expecting me.
2: What's your name?
1: Svetik, Matt Svetik.
2: Oh, just a minute. Somebody named Svetik at the gate. Says Comrade Perrin expects him. Right, okay.
1: Well?
2: Go right in, Comrade Svetik. The big cabin near the ball field. That's the camp headquarters.
1: Oh, thanks. Oh, what about my car?
2: Give me the keys. I'll take care of it.
1: Okay, here you are.
2: Thank you. Well, I hope you enjoy your stay here, comrade.
1: I headed toward camp headquarters, noticing the neatly clipped lawns, the tidy cabins, the rows of tents pitched with machine-like precision. This was fine, but somehow the orderliness had a cold, impersonal look to it. Something was missing. The laughter of kids having fun, maybe. The informality of summer games. Everything was too neat, too tidy. Almost sinister in its silence. As I reached the ball field, I realized that my first impressions might have been all wrong. The teams on the field looked great. The kids played like Vest Pocket DiMaggio's. It was the top of the ninth, and a skinny 10-year-old slugger was facing the pitcher with blood in his eye. Then the pitch, the swing.
3: Attention camp personnel. Attention camp personnel. All play equipment will be turned into the supply tent immediately. The daily lecture in dialectics will begin in 10 minutes. 10 minutes.
1: Strangely enough, there were no signs of protest from these kids. Almost mechanically, they collected the bats, gloves, balls, and responded to the metallic commands of the public address system. And then, another sign of that cold, impersonal communist deficiency.
3: Comrade Svetik, report to camp headquarters without further delay. Comrade Svetik, report to camp headquarters without further delay. Comrade Svetik.
1: Comrade Perrin?
4: Hmm? Ah, Svetik. The gateman announced your arrival some time ago. Where have you been?
1: Oh, I just stopped to watch the ball game for a moment.
4: Promptness and obedience are bywords here at Freedom League Camp. Counselors are expected to set the example for the boys.
1: Yes, comrade.
4: Don't forget it. Now then, you have your orders?
1: Well, just that I'm to be a special counselor, nothing more.
4: All right, sit down. Sit down.
1: Thanks.
4: Does the name Samuel Kaltzman mean anything to you?
1: Kaltzman? Well, sure, he's a military attaché from...
4: Exactly. His government is a glowing example of the glories of communism. Kaltzman has been a trusted official for years, a good representative of the Communist International, until recently.
1: He's been on duty here in America for quite a while, hasn't he?
4: Yes, too long. He's been swayed by the soft life of the bourgeoisie. We have proof that Samuel Kaltzman intends to become a traitor to the party.
1: I don't quite understand this. How do you know he intends to turn traitor?
4: Simple. He wrote a letter to his wife stating his views. It's in his own handwriting.
1: You've seen the letter?
4: Naturally. It's in the party files. But as I say, steps have been taken to make Kaltzman reconsider his plans.
1: He hasn't become an American citizen, has he?
4: No, which makes it easier for us to deal with him.
1: Just how are we dealing with him?
4: Kaltzman has a son, Johann, an intelligent, well-mannered boy, about 13. We had him brought to the camp this morning. When Kaltzman realizes that his son is in custody here at Freedom League Camp...
1: Well, just a minute, comrade. These phrases, had him brought here in custody, sounds like you kidnapped the boy.
4: Kidnap is an unfortunate word, Svetik. See to it that our guest does not leave the camp.
1: You mean I was sent up here to guard a kidnapped boy?
4: For the time being, that's your job. Dismissed?
1: Now, look, I'm not...
4: Dismissed?
1: As simple as that. Hold a man's son as hostage until the man bows to the commie demands. All part of the Red routine. But was it just routine to send me 55 miles to guard a 13-year-old prisoner? There must have been other sickening chores in store for me. But what were they? And the boy, what was in store for him? Johann was in his tent, our tent, huddled at the far end of his cot, sobbing softly. He was a sensitive-looking kid, small for his age, neatly dressed in a well-tailored brown suit. His trim appearance was in direct contrast to the disheveled, lop-eared, brown-and-white pup he held on his lap. Both the boy and the dog looked startled when I entered the tent.
5: How do you do, sir?
1: Hi, Johann. My name's Matt. Looks like we've both been assigned to this tent.
5: Yes, sir.
1: Hope you don't snore at night.
5: No, sir.
1: Good. How about the pup?
5: Nikolai is quiet, sir. He is a good dog.
1: He is, huh? Hi, boy. Hey, Johann.
5: Yes, sir.
1: This Nikolai, he's a... he's a her.
5: Yes, sir. My father always tells me that, too.
1: Well, now, this is nothing to cry about. Yeah, now, come on. No need for tears around here. Here, blow.
5: Thank you, sir.
1: Okay now?
5: I am sorry. Sir.
1: Hmm?
5: May I ask you something?
1: Sure.
5: How long am I to stay here? My father, he will be worried about me. I did not say goodbye.
1: Oh. Well, that's all been taken care of, Johann. If you like, you can send him a postcard later. Say, how about taking a walk around the camp with me? Get acquainted with the kids and...
5: No, thank you, sir.
1: Matt.
5: Matt.
1: Might as well have some fun while we're here, son. Looks like we're stuck with each other for a little while.
5: Oh, Matt, I want to go home. I do not like it here. Please, I have some money. Let me go. You can't tell them I slipped out while you were sleeping. Oh, Matt, please.
1: Oh, Johann, I can't. What's the matter? I know how you feel, and I'd like to help you, really. I love it. Hey, what?
5: Your face, Matt. You look so worried, so concerned for me.
1: Hey, wait a minute. What's all this about?
5: He was funny, huh, Nikolai? He was almost believing my tears.
1: Believing? You mean all that crying, his tears, was just a gag? An act?
5: Do not be angry, comrade.
1: Comrade?
5: Of course. We are friends, Matt. Comrades. I know I can trust you now. You look so funny.
1: I get it. You were putting me to the test, is that it?
5: And I fooled you too, did I not?
1: Yeah. Yeah, you had me fooled all right. What about your father? Are you really worried about him, or was that an act too?
5: Sentimentality is for the weak, is it not? My first loyalty is to the party. I proved that with the letter.
1: What letter?
5: Why, well, my father's letter to my mother.
1: You mean you turned that letter over to the party? Reported your own father to
5: you
1: them?
5: You seem so surprised, comrade. It was my duty. I am sure you would want your son to do the same thing. Would you not?
3: Comrade Svetik, report to camp headquarters. Comrade Svetik, report to camp headquarters. Comrade Svetik.
4: Are you getting on well with our little guest, Svetik?
1: Yeah, great. Listen, Comrade Perrin, that kid doesn't need a guard. He's perfectly happy up here. A good, loyal party worker. He even sacrificed his father to the cause.
4: True, true. But children are unpredictable. We can't risk losing him now. Which brings us to the main reason you're here.
1: Oh?
4: Moscow wants Samuel Kaufman to take the next boat home. When he returns to his homeland, of course, he'll be treated in the prescribed manner for traitors.
1: I see. And the boy, Johann.
4: He'll be returned to his father only when Karlsman boards the ship, not before. They'll sail together. Here, the details are listed right here. Study them carefully.
1: You mean I'm to present the party's case to Kaussmann?
4: Exactly. You are to convince Kaussmann that he has no choice. If he wants his son back, he must accept our terms.
1: Oh, wait a minute. Let's be realistic about this. Johann has been a pretty treacherous son.
4: That's a matter of values, of course.
1: Sure, but by Kaussmann's values, it's treachery. His own son has reported him to the party.
4: That's true, true.
1: The boy prefers the party to his parents. Do you suppose Kaussmann would want his boy back?
4: That, comrade, is why you've been chosen for the job. You must be very, very persuasive.
1: And if I can't convince Kaussmann?
4: If we lose control of Kaussmann, it can be disastrous to our cause. The party is placing its welfare in your hands, Svetik. Failure on your part is bound to be considered a form of treason. Need I say more?
1: No, comrade. You've said enough.

0: Now back to Dana Andrews, starring as Matt Savetic, in I Was a Communist for the FBI, and the second act of our story.
1: The diabolical hospitality of the communists. Welcome to the party, but don't try to leave. If they couldn't keep Kalsman, they'd see to it that he lost his son. The FBI could have settled this case quickly, but how could I get to them? The only phone at the camp where we could call outside was an antique wall instrument in the back room of Comrade Perrin's headquarters cabin. I had to figure some way to get off the camp grounds. I worried about it for hours and then returned to Perrin's office.
2: Well, Svetik, what now?
1: About this Kalsman project, Comrade Perrin. Can I count on you to help me?
2: Naturally.
1: Good. Kalsman doesn't know we have his son here at the camp, does he?
2: Not yet.
1: Then I'd like you to let him know immediately. A short, curt note would be most effective.
2: A note from me? Why me? You're handling this.
1: Sure, I'm handling this, but Kalsman knows you. He knows you rank high among the party leaders. Chances are he doesn't even know my name.
2: Well, you're probably right.
1: A note from you could get action fast. He'd realize we mean business.
2: All right. What shall I say?
1: Let's see. How far away from the closest town?
2: There's a little village about 6 miles from here.
1: Any hotels there?
2: Just one. The Pine Top Lodge. Why?
1: Tell Kalsman that you're holding his son as hostage. If he wants his boy back, he's to register at the Pine Top Lodge by Wednesday noon. I'll contact him there.
2: Good, good. Simple and to the point. I'll send the note, special delivery, immediately.
1: There was no turning back now. I was in it up to my ears. If Kalsman had any love for his son at all, he'd bow to the commie terms. I couldn't let Kalsman be sent back to his homeland. But as long as Johann remained a willing captive of the Reds, there was no way to prevent it. Maybe I was just being naive or desperate. But I thought I'd try to appeal to Johann's human qualities. Maybe I could stir up enough emotion in him to make him want to get away from the camp. He might even want me to help him get away.
3: Look, Matt, Nikolai is learning to beg for food. Hot Nikolai up. My good dog. There, eat it all.
1: That's quite a few meat scraps you've got there.
3: From my supper tonight. I save scraps for Nikolai every night.
1: Look, Johann, your father is coming here. He'll be here Wednesday. I'll try to get him a visitor's pass.
3: Father here? He will be unhappy. He does not approve of our beliefs.
1: You don't want to see him?
3: Comrade, my father is a traitor. Why should I bother with him? Look, Matt. Nikolai is begging again. Oh, she learned so fast.
1: Yeah. Now listen, Buster, and listen hard. Your father's in trouble. You got him into trouble. As long as you're a prisoner here, he hasn't got a chance. Doesn't that bother you at all?
3: Oh, Matt, you cannot fool me. You're testing me now, aren't you? Do I pass the test, Matt? Are we still comrades?
1: Yeah. You passed the test, all right. You're at the head of the class.
4: But, Mr. Svetik, I did not come to compromise. I want my son.
1: What you fail to see, Kalsman, is that you haven't any choice. No choice at all. Your government bought your tickets for you, right?
4: Yes, yes, of course they did, but...
1: Then you have no complaints. You're getting off easy. You're being sent back home.
4: I see. And what of Johann? What is to happen to my son?
1: Your son is a true party worker. He didn't even let his own father stand between him and his loyalty to our cause.
4: Yes, I know about the letter. But I cannot hold him responsible for this sort of act. I am the responsible one. I taught him to be like he is.
1: You still want him back?
4: Johann is my son, Svetik. I've made terrible mistakes as a man and as a father. I just want him with me again. Please, what must I do to get him back?
1: The motor ship Gregor leaves New York on Friday. Your embassy has reservations for you.
4: To win my son, I lose my freedom. Perhaps this is my atonement. What of Johann?
1: He'll sail with you. That is, if you still want to go through with this.
4: Friday, Svetik. Friday. I will have my boy again.
1: Kalsman looked 10 years older when he left the hotel, and I was responsible for his agony. If I let him board that ship for his homeland, I'd be more than just a commie torture master. I'd be a murderer, too. Here you are, operator.

0: Murdoch speaking.
1: Murdoch, this is Red Sea. I've just got a minute.
0: Okay, Matt. Let's hear it.
1: Samuel Kalsman's son is a hostage at Freedom League Camp.
0: Where are you?
1: I'm about 6 miles from the camp.
0: Oh, we'll come up and get the boy.
1: No, wait. If the FBI showed up, they'd suspect something. I'd be on the spot. I can't explain the complications now.
0: What should we do?
1: Send someone up here. Crews in the area around the camp. I'll try to get the kid off the campground somehow.
0: And you want us to pick him up, that it?
1: Yeah, that's right. And be patient. It may take a while. But I'll figure some way to get the kid out of there. If I can't get to you by phone, I'll tip off the cruising car somehow. If nothing else, the trip to the village did give me a chance to contact the FBI field office. But now I had to smuggle Johann out of the camp before Kalsman boarded the ship on Friday, whether Johann liked it or not. It was dark when I got back to the camp, a night as black as my mood. I was rounding the rear corner of the mess hall on my way back to the tent when... Hey, who's back there? Hey, wait a minute. Hold on. Slow down here. And hold still. You're not going to get hurt. And now, what's the big idea? Well, what do you know? What were you doing in the kitchen, Johann?
2: Oh, Matt. Oh, please, Matt, don't tell them. Don't turn me in for discipline.
1: Hey, calm down. What's this all about?
2: I just wanted more food for Nikolai, Matt. Nothing else. They will not give me dog food. They will not give me extra scraps. My dog is hungry, Matt.
1: By what party order are you permitted to own that dog at all? I've wanted to ask you that before.
2: Nikolai is mine, Matt. She likes me. She is my dog.
1: Sure. Your dog. And you steal food from the mouths of vital party workers to feed a useless mutt. Comrade, the party has no use for any being that cannot further the cause.
2: Nikolai has nothing to do with our cause.
1: Exactly.
2: What are you going to do?
1: Get back to your tent.
2: What are you going to do to Nikolai?
1: Just what's expected of me. First thing in the morning.

0: Matt, are you awake?
1: Hmm? Oh, not now.
0: Please, Matt, what will you do to Nikolai?
1: Oh, for Pete's sake, go to sleep, Johann. It's late.
0: You must tell me, Matt. What will you do to my dog?
1: I guess she'll have to be liquidated.
0: Matt.
1: Oh, go to sleep.
0: You cannot kill Nikolai. I never had an animal before. She likes me, Matt.
1: Well, that's fine talk for a party member. Bring Nikolai down to the lake before breakfast. He can help me drown her. I fought to stay awake then, hoping to see my plan take effect. Then, hours later, I floated out of a light doze to see Johann dressing rapidly in the pre-dawn gloom. In a moment, he scooped up his dog and ducked through the tent flap. I lay on my cot, waiting, giving him time to clear. 5 minutes. 10 minutes. Time enough. I hopped out of bed, pulled on some clothes, and ran for the phone at camp headquarters to alert the FBI. Perrin's headquarters cabin was dead ahead now. I didn't want to take the chance of being spotted in the front, so I ran to the rear, up the stoop. I was inside the screen door and across the room in a minute, fumbling around for the phone at the wall. There it was. Hello? Hello, operator? Hello? Operator? Hello?
2: Who's there? Who's back there?
1: Perrin. I hadn't noticed the light under the door. Had no way of knowing he'd been working at his desk in the front room.
2: Here, who's back at... Svetik! What are you doing here? What are you doing at that phone?
1: Well, I was just trying to call the gateman. Johann's gone. He's escaped.
2: What?
1: I woke up a while ago, and his cot was empty. Hurry, the alarm.
2: Svetik, he can't escape. If we lose him, I'll hold you fully responsible for this.
1: Never mind that now. Wake up the camp. Come on. Where's the switch for that loudspeaker of yours?
2: Right over there by the desk. Turn it on. Hurry up.
1: I turned it on, all right. I flicked on the power, then twisted the volume control as far as it would go. The louder, the better. I meant for everyone to hear it. Everyone. Okay, go to it, comrade.
3: Attention all camp personnel. Johann Karlsman is missing. Find Johann Karlsman.
2: Svetik, you fool. Turn down the volume. We'll wake up the whole countryside.
1: That's just what I wanted it to do. If it was loud enough, it might be heard by the FBI men cruising outside the camp. For a while, my hopes were high. Half-dressed, half-awake kids ran through the weeds shouting Johann's name. Confused counselors barked orders at each other, but no one found Johann. Then a cheer went up just outside the gate. A moment later, the report came to Perrin. Johann Karlsman had been found. They were holding him at the main gate.
0: Let me go! Let me go! I don't want to go back to there. I won't go back to there. I won't go back. Take your hands off me.
2: Johann, what sort of foolishness is this? Come back to your tent.
0: No, get away from me. I won't let you kill Nikolai. I won't. Get
2: Stop
0: away.
2: Stop kicking, you little fool. Get back in the camp. Get back before I...
0: I won't.
1: Better let him go, Perrin. We've got company.
0: Let me go. I hate you. I hate all of you.
2: Why, you little...
4: Easy with that boy, chum. Let him alone.
2: What are you... Get off of these grounds. What do you want here? This is none of your affair.
4: My name's Murdoch, Federal Bureau of Investigation.
2: What? Svetik, do you know anything about this? What's it all about?
1: I don't know, Perrin. I thought you might know.
4: This camp has been under observation for months, Perrin. We've been waiting for one little slip. One little reason to come in and get you.
0: Oh, please, please, mister, take me home. Take me away from here. They want to kill Nikolai.
4: It's all right, son. We're going. But I'd like to have a few words with Mr. Perrin first.
2: Me? Why me? What about him? Svetik. What about Svetik?
4: We're interested in you, Perrin. We have other plans for Svetik.
1: Maybe you remember it. There were hearings, trials, all sorts of excitement. Especially when Samuel Karlsman told his story and showed the kidnap note, signed by Perrin. And when it was all over, there was a picture in the newspapers. You probably saw it. A boy, his father, and a lop-eared brown and white pup. Together. Understanding each other. They had found something communism could never offer. Something I could never hope to find. As long as I walked the crooked red path. As long as I walked alone.

This is Dana Andrews. In the story you just heard, names, dates, and places are fictitious to protect innocent persons. Many of these stories are based on incidents in the life of Matt Svedek, who for 9 years worked undercover as a communist for the FBI to help assure that our country will remain free. Next week, another fantastic adventure. Join us then, won't you?

0: Yeah, danger is my assignment. I get sent to a lot of places I can't even pronounce. They all spell the same thing, though, trouble. But when I walk into the commissioner's office, I don't realize that this assignment's going to wind up with my catching a war criminal because a china shop vanishes into thin air. Morning, Commissioner. Bill said you had an assignment for me.
1: I do, Steve. Ever hear of Glutenschweizen?
0: No. Sounds like something you spread on rye bread.
1: You're not even close. It's a woman's track team.
0: Hey, you know, for a moment, I thought you said...
1: That's just what I did say. The Glutenschweizen girls are an amateur track team who travel around Europe.
0: Glutenschweizen yet? Where did they ever pick up a handle like that?
1: Mrs. Gluten used to be quite a track star herself. She went over to one of the Olympics from St. Paul. And as the story goes, she pole vaulted into the lap of her future husband, Mr. Gluten.
0: How enchanting,
1: isn't it, though? Anyway,
0: yeah.
1: She married Gluten and never came back to the States. Gluten has a lot of money, pretzels or something, so she started sponsoring this track team.
0: So that explains the Gluten. Where does the Schweitzen come in?
1: He's the coach.
0: Oh, I see. Well, Commissioner, I think it's just dandy of you to send for me so that you could give me all this real fascinating information, but would you mind telling me what it's all got to do with me if you think I'm going to challenge any of those Amazons to a potato race?
1: Steve, I'm sure you remember the name Karpel.
0: Rudolf Karpel?
1: That's right. One of the most vicious war criminals there was. His concentration camp was a nightmare of brutality.
0: Yeah, I remember. Nobody was ever quite sure whether Karpel was dead or alive.
1: They're sure now.
0: Is that he's dead?
1: That he's alive. That's where the Glutenschweizen girls come in, Steve. One of them, a girl named Martha, saw Karpel in Rotterdam, Holland 2 days ago.
0: Look, Commissioner, we've had a few similar reports like this in the past, as I remember, and each time it turned out to be a false alarm.
1: You know, but this girl Martha swears she really saw Karpel, and apparently she knows what she's talking about.
0: How so?
1: Her father and Karpel used to be in business together before the war.
0: I see. Well, that sort of throws a new light on it, huh?
1: Yes, I think we're really on Karpel's trail at last.
0: Rotterdam, Holland, huh?
1: Yes. The Glutenschweizen girls are training at a stadium there. Get over there, Steve. Talk to this Martha. Talk to Mrs. Gluten. Talk to Schweitzen if you want to. But above all, find Rudolf Karpel. Well, that's it. You got your assignment? Good luck.

0: The National Broadcasting Company is presenting Dangerous Assignment, starring Brian Donlevy in the role of Steve Mitchell, colorful, two-fisted government agent. At all those places of the world where danger and intrigue walk hand in hand, there you'll find Steve Mitchell on another Dangerous Assignment.
1: Sure, I've got my assignment. Go over to Holland, get a lady track star to put the finger on a war criminal named Rudolf Karpel, whom we've been chasing for 6 years, all of which gives me an uneasy feeling if before the deal's over I'll find myself in a track meet, that somebody'll be putting a shot at my direction with a gun. It's Tuesday when my plane lands in Rotterdam, and I head for the stadium, and there in all their glory are the Gluten Schweitzen girls. Some of them doing calisthenics, others charging around the track, and out in the center of the field stands a beefy woman with a sweatshirt and a whistle and a megaphone.
2: Hey!
1: Which, with her voice, is strictly excess baggage.
2: Hands up! The knees up! Higher! Higher!
1: Excuse me, are you Mrs. Gluten?
2: Yeah! Ingeborg!
1: No, Steve Mitchell from the States.
2: Yeah! Ingeborg, long the strides take.
1: Oh, you mean the girl coming around the track?
2: Yeah. My best 400 meter runner.
1: What do you know?
2: Here, I introduce you. Ingeborg, this is Mr. Mitchell.
3: Happy to meet you.
1: Hi. Well, that was undoubtedly the shortest acquaintance on record.
2: She has good form, that Ingeborg.
1: Yeah, speaking for form, who's that little number over there?
2: Oh, that is Frieda.
1: Very nice. What's her specialty?
2: Broad jump.
1: Uh-huh.
2: Anna, hips.
1: Yeah, she sure has... Mrs. Gluten, I came over here to question one of your girls. Her name is Martha.
2: Yeah, that is Martha. The exercise is doing. Martha!
1: Brother, you take no chances of not being heard, do you?
2: You should hear me with the megaphone.
1: I'm sorry I asked.
4: What is it, Mrs. Gluten?
2: Now, this is Steve Mitchell. He has questions.
4: Oh, yes, Mr. Mitchell. They told me to expect you.
2: Well, I go now.
1: Okay, thanks, Mrs. Gluten.
2: Ingeborg! Let the arms loosely swing.
1: Martha,
2: one, two, one,
1: as I
2: two,
1: understand it, you think you saw a man named Rudolf Karpel here in Rotterdam?
4: I am positive of it, Mr. Mitchell. You see, he and my father used to be in business together back before the war.
1: Mm-hmm.
4: That was 14 years ago, and I was only a little girl, but I have always remembered his face, like a weasel.
1: Where did you see him?
4: I was shopping the day before yesterday. Late in the afternoon, I reached a chinaware shop named Spears.
1: Mm-hmm.
4: I went inside, and there behind the counter was Karpel.
1: Did he see you?
4: I do not know, but I doubt it. He was waiting on some other customers at the time.
1: I see. Okay, Martha, I'd like you to take me to that shop so I can arrange for Karpel to retire from the chinaware business for keeps.

0: The shop is just a few doors farther down the street, Mr. Mitchell.
1: What did you say the name of it is?
0: Spears.
1: Okay. Now, look, all you have to do is point him out to me through the window. Then you better get out of the line of fire just in case.
0: Mr. Mitchell.
1: What's the matter?
0: This is the place.
1: Oh, okay. Now, just... Hey, wait a minute. I thought you said a china shop named Spears was supposed to be here.
0: Yes. That is the trouble. This is a bakery shop instead.
1: Look, are you sure this is the right location?
0: Oh, but of course.
1: Maybe we're on the wrong street.
0: No. Mr. Mitchell, this is the place. I am positive of it.
1: Yeah, well, a lot of chinaware got transferred into a lot of pies all of a sudden. Wait a minute. How long ago was it that you saw Carpell?
0: The day before yesterday.
1: Maybe he did spot you and pulled the switch here.
0: You mean change the entire shop?
1: Sounds like a lot of trouble to go to, doesn't it? Well, come on, let's see what we can find out inside.
0: All right.
2: Good morning.
1: You sound pretty sure of it.
2: Some nice strudel this morning?
1: No. Some information, please.
2: Inf. This is pastry, yeah?
1: Look, how long have you been here, Buster?
2: Buster? No. Otto.
1: Okay, Otto, then.
2: I'm here all morning baking strudel.
1: I mean before this morning.
2: Let me see. Mama and I, we came here when Karen was 3 and Hansi, he was 6. Now, Karen,
1: look,
2: she is...
1: Look, skip the family history, will you?
2: 23 years.
1: What?
2: Yeah. 23 years making strudel.
1: Look, Martha, you must have the wrong place.
0: I would swear this is the place, Mr. Mitchell.
2: Yeah, it is the place for strudel, yeah.
1: Come on, let's get outside.
2: Come again when you can't spend so much.
1: Happy strudel to you, too.
0: I can't understand it, Mr. Mitchell.
1: Neither can I. Look, Martha, isn't it possible you got mixed up about the location of the Spears chinaware shop?
0: Well, I suppose I must have, and yet I wasn't sure.
1: Wait a minute. This guy with the pushcart, maybe this is his regular beat. Hey, just a minute, mister.
3: Yeah, my dear, yeah. Candy, sweet meat, sugar plums.
1: Look, is this your regular beat?
3: Beat? What is this beat?
1: You push your cart around this part of town often?
3: Oh, yeah, every day.
1: Good.
3: It is.
1: Yeah, you see that bakery shop a couple of doors down the street?
3: Yeah.
1: How long has it been there?
3: Well, I don't know.
1: You don't, huh?
0: Steve, maybe?
1: Yeah.
3: You see, I don't know how long is the bakery shop there because I have only had this cart for 5 years.
1: You mean the bakery shop was there when you started pushing this cart?
3: Oh, yeah. And that strudel that they make there, you would not believe.
1: Look, I know all about the strudel. Come on, Martha.
0: I'm sorry, Steve. I don't know what to say.
1: I wonder.
0: Hmm?
1: I was just thinking, Martha, it was very convenient of the gent with a pushcart to come by just now.
0: You think he lied?
1: I don't know, but that's what we're going to find out right now. Come on. We checked the shops up and down the street, but all the shopkeepers agreed that the bakery's been there as long as they can remember. Finally, we work our way to a jewelry store at the end of the street, and we question the proprietor and get the same answer.
4: Otto's bakery shop? Why, it's been on this street as long as I can remember.
1: In that same location, halfway down the block on the west side?
4: Yeah.
0: All right, Steve. Obviously, I'm wrong about the street. But the chinaware shop must be right around here somewhere. Perhaps in the next block. You, sir, perhaps you could tell us.
4: Chinaware shop?
0: The name of it is Spears.
4: Spears? I've never heard of it.
1: You sure?
4: Quite sure.
0: Steve.
1: Yes, Martha?
0: I am quite convinced at this point that I am crazy.
1: Look, Martha, Rotterdam isn't your hometown, is it?
0: No, why?
1: Well, maybe being a stranger in town, you got more mixed up than you think. Maybe this Spears is in a different part of the town altogether.
0: And maybe there is no Spears at all.
1: Now, look.
0: You're being very kind about it, Steve. But I know what you are thinking. Here is a girl who claims to have seen a dangerous man. So a government agent goes with her, expecting her to lead him straight to that man. But suddenly she cannot. She is all mixed up. It sounds as if I had imagined the whole thing, doesn't it?
4: Will there be anything else, sir?
1: No, thanks.
0: Oh, thank you for your trouble. We are sorry to have bothered you.
4: That is quite all right.
0: What now, Steve?
1: Oh, look around a few more streets, I guess.
0: Steve, all I can say to you is this. Somewhere in this city, I saw Rudolf Carpell. I thought I knew the name and location of the shop. I appear to be wrong about both. But please believe me. I did see him. And I will not rest until I can remember where and lead you to him.
1: Yeah, sure. Come on, Martha. I'll take you back to your hotel.
0: Thank you for seeing me into the lobby, Steve.
1: Sure.
0: I'm going up to my room now and rack my brain until I can remember. I will call you as soon as I do.
1: Okay, Martha.
5: Mr. Mitchell.
1: Brother, talk about pear-shaped tones. Alligator pear.
5: Did you find out what you wanted from Martha?
1: Not exactly. Look, Mrs. Gluten, what kind of a girl is Martha?
5: All my girls is good girls, Mr. Mitchell.
1: That's not what I mean. What I'm wondering right now is whether Martha could have imagined the whole thing.
5: Well, maybe you got something there.
1: What do you mean?
5: Well, this Martha, she is the flighty one of the team.
1: Oh?
5: Yeah, last year she had her engagement organ. And since then she is not so happy and keeps to herself. Yeah, I would say she could have imagined.
1: Hey, hang on!
5: What's this?
1: Explosion! Sounded like it came from upstairs. Come on.
5: Mr. Mitchell?
1: Huh?
5: Your form, it is very good.
1: What?
5: But if you swing the arms more and stride length...
1: Look, Coach, this is no time for a running lesson.
5: I don't see no...
1: Wait, around this corner. Hey, look at that. The door to that room blown right off its hinges.
5: Yeah, there are flames coming up. Mr. Mitchell, that is Martha's room.
1: What?
5: Yeah, Martha, she must be in there.
1: Quick. Turn in the alarm. I'll see what I can do with that fire extinguisher on the wall. But I can't make enough of a dent in the flames to get into the room. I just about hold my own for 10 minutes or so, and then the firemen arrive and go to work. Finally, they get the fire enough under control so they can work their way into the room. Mrs. Gluten and I wait outside in the hall.
5: Mr. Mitchell, anyone in that room, there would not be much left of them.
1: I'm afraid you're right, Mrs. Gluten.
5: Yeah, look. Out they come with the stretcher. Oh, Martha, Martha.
1: Well, she sure wasn't just imagining she saw Rudolph Carpel. That's a cinch, but it's also a cinch she'll never be able to lead me to him now.

0: three chimes mean good times on NBC. There's music and fun for you tomorrow evening here on NBC. For music, hear the premiere broadcast of a refreshing new series called Musical Merry-Go-Round, bringing a melodic blend of classical and popular music. And for laughs tomorrow, hear Monty Woolley as he stars in The Magnificent Montague, formerly heard on Fridays, now brought to you as a Saturday night feature. Remember, tomorrow evening, it's Musical Merry-Go-Round and The Magnificent Montague. Now back to Dangerous Assignment, starring Brian Donlevy as Steve Mitchell.
1: Poor Marta.
2: Yeah. If she could only have remembered where she spotted Carpell before he rigged this booby trap for her.
1: Booby trap?
2: Yeah, he must have had some sort of a bomb rigged here in the room.
1: So that when she opened the door, it exploded.
2: Yeah, you know, funny.
1: Oh, what is?
2: She left me in the lobby at least 10 minutes before the explosion. Took her a long time to get to her room.
1: This Carpell, where will you look for him now?
2: Search me. Martha was my only lead. Well, come on, let's...
3: What happened?
2: Martha!
1: Well, you are alive?
3: My room, what happened?
2: That's what I like to know. Apparently your room was booby-trapped, Martha. We figured you were the one that they carried out on the stretcher.
3: But I did not go to my room after I left you in the lobby.
2: Oh?
3: No, I decided to walk around some more and see if I could remember about Carpell. So I did not even take off my coat. I went downstairs and out.
2: Then who got booby-trapped in your room?
3: I don't know.
1: Well, perhaps it was one of the other girls. They visit back and forth a lot. I can quickly find out.
2: Wait a minute.
1: What is it? What?
2: Chances are that the killer hung around the hotel long enough to see how his trap worked.
1: Yeah, perhaps.
2: If so, he could have seen you enter the hotel after the explosion, Martha. With that red raincoat you were wearing, you'd be easy to spot.
3: What are you getting at?
2: Maybe she's still around somewhere. If there were only some way we could trap him, make him think...
1: I got it, Mr. Mitchell.
2: Huh?
1: This red raincoat of Martha's. I could squeeze into it.
3: But why?
1: I will go outside, and maybe in the dark the killer will think I am Marta. He will follow me, and then you can follow him. See?
2: I don't know. It might be pretty dangerous for you, Mrs. Gluten.
1: Mr. Mitchell, I am no weakling.
2: Well, that I believe, but still... Hey, wait.
3: What is it?
2: I think I've figured out a way to do it without any risk to either of you.
3: Oh, I will do anything to help, Mr. Mitchell.
2: You don't have to do a thing, Martha, except stay in a safe place. Mrs. Gluten's suite, for instance.
3: Well, all right. But what are you going to do?
2: Give Mrs. Gluten your raincoat. She and I are going for a ride.
1: Mr. Mitchell, I don't understand you. I put on the raincoat. We get into the car and drive here to the edge of the city. And now you keep craning your neck around.
2: Yeah, to see if we're being followed.
1: Well, are we?
2: I'm not sure. Hey, here we are.
1: Here we are. Where?
2: See that little hotel right there?
1: Well, what about it?
2: That's as good a place as any. Come on.
1: Mr. Mitchell, perhaps you'd be good enough to tell me what is which.
2: Look, you're wearing Martha's red raincoat. From a distance, you could pass as Martha.
1: Sure. All that we have figured out already. But
2: now, suppose Carpell is following us. He sees us go into the hotel, and in a minute, I come out alone.
1: He thinks you have hidden Martha here.
2: That's right. I drive off, double back, and if he tries for the hotel, I grab him.
1: Well, what do you want I should do?
2: Slip out the back door, grab a cab back to your hotel, and wait for me. And above all, don't let anything happen to Martha. Mrs. Gluten eases out the back door. I wait a few minutes and then go out the front. I get in the car and drive off. Around the corner, I park, get out, and work my way back to a spot in the shadows of the alley across the street from the hotel. Then I wait. 15 minutes later, I see a gent approaching the hotel very cautiously. He could be my boy. He gets to the entrance and takes a quick look around, then slips inside. I'm just about to go after him when suddenly there's a faint sound behind me in the alley. I start to turn around, but something very solid connects with the back of my head, and I take a dive. When I come out of it, I'm all alone. I don't get it. If the guy entering the hotel was Carpell, then who slugged me and why? I cross the street and check the hotel, but of course the guy is gone, so I head back to Mrs. Gluten's hotel suite.
1: Oh, Mr. Mitchell, come in.
2: Thanks.
1: Oh, my, you're hit. You got a lump?
2: Lump, yeah. I'll sell at a loss, believe me.
1: Who did that?
2: I don't know. Incidentally, did you come right back here after you went out that back door?
1: Oh, yeah, sure, why?
2: I'm just wondering.
1: Where is Marta?
2: What?
1: I said, where is Marta?
2: That's just what I was afraid you said. I thought she was here with you.
1: Well, she was, but now I thought she was with you.
2: What do you mean?
1: I came right back here like you told me. Marta was just leaving. She said you had just telephoned her.
2: What?
1: Yeah, yeah. She said...

0: Oh, three guesses.
1: Aye, Capel.
0: Look, did Martha say where this phony meeting place was supposed to be?
1: Yeah, she did. Now, let me think a minute.
0: Come on, think.
1: Yeah, wait now. Ah, I got it. The west entrance to Vondel Park.
0: Okay, I'll see you later.
1: Yeah.
0: I head for the park entrance fast, but when I pull up and see the crowd gathered there, I figure I'm a few minutes too late. I expect to see Martha's body in the midst of them, but as it turns out, I'm wrong. Two guys have locked bumpers and are busily haranguing each other, much to the enjoyment of the crowd standing around. At first, I'm relieved, but when I look through the crowd, Martha isn't there. I ask a few people if they remember seeing her, but they tell me that the quarrel's been going on about a half an hour, and they haven't been paying any attention to anything else. So it looks like Carpell has finally gotten to Martha and shut her mouth. I drive back to the hotel and head for my room.
2: Hello, Steve.
0: Martha!
2: Yes, I...
0: Hey, you okay?
2: Uh-huh.
0: Oh, brother, that's a relief. You know, I'm going to quit worrying about you. First, I think you've been blown up in your hotel room, but you come walking down the hall a few minutes later. Just now, I figure Carpell's finally gotten to you, but you show up in my room safe and sound.
2: I'm glad you were wrong both times.
0: Oh, so am I. But what happened?
2: Well, I went to the meeting place I thought you had told me about over the telephone. But on the way, I began wondering about the call. Wondering whether it really had been you. Then the street was deserted and I became frightened, so I left.
0: I see.
2: When I got back to Mrs. Gluten's suite, she told me you had not been the one who telephoned me.
0: Lucky you left when you did then.
2: Yes.
0: Come on, Martha, I'll take you back to Mrs. Gluten's suite.
2: All right. Steve, Do you think that it was Carpell who called and disguised his voice?
0: Well, he'd be the logical one, wouldn't he?
2: Yes. That means he definitely did see me the other day in that Chinaware shop.
0: Yeah, it looks that way. Well, here we are.
1: Ah! Come on in. So, the two of you finally got together safely. From now on, we must keep an eye on this young one.
0: Yeah, might be a good idea if you got some rest, Martha.
1: Yeah. Go into my bedroom and make yourself at home.
2: Thank you. I think I will. I am rather worn out.
1: Yes. Well, Mr. Mitchell, what now?
0: Did you find out who the girl was who died in Martha's hotel room, Mrs. Gluten?
1: Oh, yeah, it was Frieda. Poor thing. I guess she went in to visit and thinking Martha was there.
0: Okay, I'm going to make a telephone call.
1: Telephone call? What about?
0: Not so loud.
1: Well, what is the secret? Who are you going to telephone?
0: The morgue. So I make my call and tell them what I want to know. Half an hour later, they call me back, and what they tell me doesn't surprise me at all.
1: Well?
0: They just finished the autopsy on Frieda. She was stabbed to death.
1: Stabbed? You mean Carpell killed the wrong girl and then rigged up the explosion to make...
0: No, I don't mean that at all, Mrs. Huh? Gluten. Come on. I want to have a little talk with our little Martha.
1: Martha? But what has she got to do with it?
0: That's just what I want her to tell me. Hey, she's gone.
1: Yeah, look, the window, it's open.
0: Yeah, an extension phone beside the bed. She probably overheard what the morgue told me.
1: I still don't understand what this...
0: Wait, fire escape outside. Yeah, there she is down on the street hailing a taxi. Come on, let's get down on you to the car, fast.
1: I saw her jump out of that taxicab when it flew down near the canal here.
0: Yeah, I thought so too, but where'd she go?
1: She is a good swimmer. Maybe she went...
0: Wait a minute. See that barge tied up in the bank over there?
1: You think she could be hiding on it?
0: It's the only cover I can see for quite a way. Slow down.
1: All right.
0: Okay.
1: What are you doing?
0: I'm getting out here.
1: Huh?
0: I'll check the barge. You continue along the canal away, and if you don't spot her, come back here to the barge. I jump out, hit the ground, and roll to my feet. Every second counts now. I jump aboard the barge. Looks deserted. There are no lights. I start walking towards a small deckhouse at the stern. Then, as I get to it and turn the corner, I spot a glint of metal. I drop to one knee, and a fire axe buries itself in the bulkhead behind me. Close, but no cigar, Martha.
2: Let go of me.
0: Stay put.
2: Let go.
0: I said stay put.
2: Oh, why, you...
0: That's better.
2: I should have cracked open your head when I had the chance.
0: You mean in front of that other hotel when I was waiting for Carpell to show up? Yeah. You sure didn't want me to grab him then, did you?
2: What?

0: You know about that?
1: Yeah. I think I finally got you pegged. You see, I caught you in one lie, so I figured maybe you'd lied about a few other things. Looking back on the deal in that light, a lot of things fell into place.
0: What lie are you talking about?
1: You told me you got a phone message from me setting up a meeting place. You said you went there and it was deserted. That's what tripped you up, because there'd been a traffic accident there, and a crowd had gathered.
0: All right, all right. But you cannot prove a thing.
1: You rigged that story about a fake phone call as an excuse for you to get out of Mrs. Gluten's suite. You knew I had a plan to trap Carpell, and you were afraid it would work. That's why you slugged me when I was closing in on him.
0: No, that is not true.
1: What's your angle, Martha? Blackmail?
0: I don't know what you're talking about.
1: Sorry, your eyes just gave you away. Sure, it all fits. You spot Carpell here in Rotterdam and try to blackmail him, but he won't pay, so you get me over here to protect you and to show him you mean business. Then you take me on a wild goose chase around town, pretending you're looking for him.
2: Yes, he's been quite clever.
1: What?
0: Carpell!
2: You both move almost too fast for me. It was with difficulty that I followed the chase here from the hotel. Stand quite still, both of you.
1: Hey, I remember you.
2: But of course. Martha brought you into my jewelry store yesterday to inquire about a mythical china shop.
1: Pretty smart, Martha, parading me in front of Carpell to let him know that you could blow the whistle on him any time you wanted.
2: As I say, Martha's a clever girl, or was.
0: Carpell, listen to me.
1: Martha, one thing I don't get is why you killed that other girl, Frida.
2: Frida, did you say?
1: Yeah.
2: Oh, I believe I can explain that.
1: Oh?
2: You see, after your visit to my jewelry store, I realized I was powerless, that I must pay Martha to blackmail. So I telephoned her hotel room to tell her. As I was talking, I heard her suddenly exclaim, Frida, as if someone had just come into the room.
1: I get it now. Frida heard you talking to Carpell. You killed her to shut her mouth and then rigged an explosion to make it look like Carpell had tried to kill you.
0: Carpell, you must listen. I will not blackmail you anymore, I promise.
2: I know.
0: What do you mean?
2: Simply that if I kill both of you, I will be quite safe again.
0: No!
1: I'm afraid you're a little too late, Carpell.
2: What do you mean?
1: I notified the Rotterdam police. There's a car coming toward us along the canal bank. It should be them.
2: You're bluffing.
0: No. No, I see the headlights. I hear it, too.
2: What?
1: Thanks for turning your head. Too late. Oh, no, Martha. You're not going anywhere.
0: Mr. Mitchell!
1: Here on the barge, Mrs. Gluten. And Martha's with me.
0: I did as you said. Then down to the end of the canal and come back.
1: I'm glad you did. I just passed you off as the Rotterdam police.
0: As for you, Martha, you have disgraced the Gluten Schweitzer and girls. You are the rotten apple in our cake. You will turn on your Schwitzsuit at once.
1: Yeah, I don't imagine she'll be doing much running from now on as far as disgracing the Gluten Schweitzer and girls, though I'm sure you and the rest of your team will live that down, Mrs. Gluten. Incidentally, there's one thing that's been puzzling me all through this deal.
0: Yes, Walter.
1: Your team is called the Gluten Schweitzer and girls, right?
0: Right.
1: The commissioner told me that the Schweitzer came from the name of the coach.
0: Yeah, but...
1: But when I got here, I find you coaching the girls.
0: Well,
1: so yeah. Where's Schweitzer?
0: Well, could you keep a secret?
1: Well, yeah.
0: There is no Schweitzer.
1: Mrs. Gluten.
0: Confidentially. Who could marry a man with a name like that?

Three chimes mean good times on NBC. On the big show this Sunday, you'll hear Margaret Truman, Fred Allen, Groucho Marx, Ginger Rogers, and many more. Plus, the glamorous and dynamic Tallulah. No wonder it's the big show. And remember, it's a radio first for Theater Guild on the air Sunday as Catherine Cornell makes her radio dramatic debut in the first radio presentation of Shaw's Candida.

0: Dangerous Assignment, starring Brian Donlevy as Steve Mitchell, with Herb Butterfield as the commissioner, is written by Bob Reif and Adrian Jondo, with music by Robert Armbruster, and is produced and directed by Bill Karn. Others in the cast were Martha Wentworth, Tony Barrett, Virginia Gregg, Sidney Miller, and Barney Phillips. Join us again next week at this same time when Brian Donlevy, starring in the role of Steve Mitchell, will embark on another dangerous assignment. Dangerous Assignment came to you from Hollywood. Next, enjoy The Man Called X and your hit parade on NBC tonight.
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Once again, the magic names of Humphrey Bogart and Lauren Bacall bring you Bold Venture and a tale of mystery and intrigue.

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1: 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Those dirty fish ate the bait and swished their tails for more.
0: The fish were biting for me. How do you explain that?
1: What's to explain? You stuck your head in the water and told the fish how good they'd look in a pan. Among fishermen who know fish best, those tactics stink.
0: Fish hate you, Slate. Resign yourself to it.
1: Fish hate other fish, sailor. They don't hate people.
0: They hate you. The word in the briny deep among our finny friends is that...
2: Ahoy!
1: Hey, turn the searchlight over there, sailor. Ahoy!
2: Ahoy!
1: That's got it. Two guys in the ship's boat, sailor. Cut the motors. Ahoy!
2: Can you give us a hand? We're in trouble.
1: Sure, come alongside.
2: Right. Boy, we're glad to see you.
1: Hand me a line. Okay, secure. I'll give you a hand up.
2: Thanks. Come on, Chuck.
3: Yeah.
4: Hey, you know what they've been talking about, mister? The friend in need.
1: Glad to help. My name's Slate Shannon and... Hey, sailor, come here. This is Sailor Duval.
4: Joe Donnelly. My friend is Chuck Bishop.
3: Hi.
0: Hi.
1: Howdy.
4: Joe and me were fishing and that storm started to rise. The sea almost swamped us.
0: Fishing? Where's all your gear?
4: Lost it, I guess. About the only thing we saved is this bait box here.
0: Pretty small box for deep sea bait. It'd hold enough for about two casts.
4: Well, Joe and me aren't very experienced.
1: Deep sea fishing in a ship's boat. That's a twist.
4: I said we weren't experienced.
5: Cut it out, Chuck. You say your name's Slate Shannon?
1: Look, Buster, it's the law of the high seas to help someone in distress, but I like the story that goes with the distress.
5: You'll get it. But first, I want you to meet this gun. Surprised, huh? I don't blame you. Take the wheel, Chuck. Let's get going.

0: Juarez speaking. Sí, señor. Y sí. ¿DSS Marino Victory? Un momento, señor. The Marino Victory sailed from the port of Havana yesterday at high tide, 7:12 a.m. Sí. I will get the men to plot their position. Juarez. Sí. Sí, I have been informed of the matter of the Marino Victory. Immediately. It will be taken care of. I have told you, señor. Immediately. Venga! Come in! What do you wish? Be quick, there is a great turbulence here.
1: Señor Juarez, I have come to ask a favor.
0: On a day that has more calm, you may ask me, King Moses. At present, I have no moment for the granting of favors.
1: Please listen, señor. Listen to me. Mr. Slate and Miss Sailor have not yet returned from their fishing. It has been many hours since they should have been back. The storm at sea, the winds...
0: You have fear for Shannon, the Señorita Duval? Why? They are children of the sea. They steer a boat as well as they steer each other.
1: But it is long after midnight, senor, and the storms that hover over the waters is greedy for lonely sea voyages. It is...
0: Yeah, I have heard of your talent for the footlights, King. How you make A productions out of B matters.
1: Please send a party to search for them, Senor Juarez.
0: Where would I get such a party, King?
1: But you have many ships, many craft at your fingertips.
0: In the moment, when you leave, I will not have them. They will be searching the Caribbean waters for the men who have mutinied on the SS Marino. Desperate men. Men of bloody violence. Murderers. Get me the Coast Guard. All available craft are to begin the search immediately for the murderers, the mutineers of the SS Marino.

0: This is a real tricky sea, Donnelly. And this isn't the best charted area in the world. There's shoals and reefs all over these keys. Your boy better know what he's doing.
1: Chuck's a slob, but he knows. You two want to breathe easier, I'll tell you something. Not a lot further to go. You know where Dorado Key is?
0: Sure. It's a cone-shaped couple acres somewhere around. If it went for the fog, I could point a finger at it.
2: Shift boat 3 points off the starboard bow.
1: Yeah, I see it, Chuck. There are boys. Head for them.
3: This is going to be quite a party.
1: That's right. A rendezvous with the rest of the jolly ones from the Merino Victory. They'll be glad to make your acquaintance, I'm sure.
3: Likewise.
0: Now don't get so eager, sailor. This party might not materialize. Hey, Donnelly.
1: Yeah, I see. So they're headed for a fog bank, so?
0: So this. If I'm right, that shadow in the ocean over there is Dorado Key. And just about where that fog bank is rolling is a coral breakwater that belongs to Dorado Key. And just about where that ship's boat disappeared into the fog bank is just about where I'm talking about. And something tells me I was right.
1: Yeah. Hey, Chuck, give her the gas!
2: Right!
0: Fog bank, Donnelly. Better tell your flunky to ease her.
1: Cut her, Chuck!
3: Look what I just scooped out of the ocean slate. A fresh piece of driftwood. Am I not lucky?
0: Take your hands out of the water. Somebody's liable to shake it.
1: So the boat crashed, Shannon. It doesn't change a thing.
0: Except that whoever was in the boat can't be alive. Not in these waters.
1: Like I said, it doesn't change a thing. There's still the four of us. There's still Dorado Key. I think we'll all be happy.

0: Chuck? Chuck, I'm talking to you. Me.
1: What do you want?
0: You tired, baby? The rigors of that old devil sea exhaust you?
1: Maybe they did.
0: It hurts me how tired you are. Get up, slob. Keep the fire going. My guests are cold. That's a good slob. Now we can all keep warm. You like it when you're warm, don't you, Miss Duval?
2: Something you'll never know, Buster. The things I like. But the things I hate, maybe I can prompt you.
0: You hate me, huh? Well, let's start eating the hate away. That way we'll all live to a ripeness.
3: Let's start with a little black box, Joe. What's in it? Souvenirs of the loved ones at home and in ports of call?
0: It nibbles at you, huh, Shannon?
2: As long as we're all cozy like this, at a beach party, comes the time when we all peel off our secrets. Sure, it nibbles.
0: Well, as long as the time has come. Tell him, Chuck. Tell him what's in the box.
1: You're crazy, Joe. You're going crazy.
0: Tell him, slob.
1: Well, it's dope. Enough dope to...
0: I'll take it now, Chuck. You did elegant. Enough dope that it was a jolly task to kill our captain, his first mate. To watch our sea chums leave stains of their blood on the hungry rocks of Dorado Key. That's what's in the box. Any further questions?
3: Yeah, question. How does a happy boy like you live to open the box? The rope around your neck could numb your fingers.
0: I live as long as you. No, longer. A lot longer. I say that to make you bitter about the full, rich life I'm going to... Wait. Where you going, Chuck? I'm asking you. You'll never make Shannon's boat, you slob!
2: You killed him. Goody for our side, Slate.
0: Just in the leg. So he won't try to run out on us anymore. So he'll live to hold a gun on you when I get drowsy. Because you two might get coy. Pack up your kits, kiddies. We're moving.
2: Oh, and I'm beginning to love it here. The fire, the shootings in the leg.
0: Lots of legs left, honey. You and me, Shannon. We hide your boat in this cove. The nosy coast patrol will never see it. Then we make for the top of the hill. The cone, you called it. Who knows? Maybe we can top it off with some dead bodies, huh?

0: Well, what do you know? We made the top of the hill. You can lay the boy down now, Shannon. I want you to enjoy the view.
1: Thanks. I'll never forget you, Joe, for the things you do for me.
2: Oh! Let me go, Donnelly. Let me go. You can have it all. Just let
0: Shut
2: me go.
0: Shut up, you slob. You're interrupting the view. Enjoy it, Shannon. You, baby.
3: There's a good tall precipice here, Joe. Why don't you jump off? A belly whopper on the rocks would be tasty and enjoyable.
0: Top of the world. The top of an empty, rain-swept world. You fellas know I had poetry in me.
1: I didn't. Did you know this about Joe Saylor?
3: Uh-uh.
1: The things a fella doesn't know about a fella that makes the other fella stale.
0: The top of the world where I can sit in those pirate ruins over there and watch all the little bloodhounds of the sea smelling for mutineer Joe Donnelly. Take my hand, Shannon. I'm young again. I want to go exploring.
2: Joe, I promise you, I won't breathe a word. I don't want any part of what you want.
0: You can cry your heart out to me later, Chuck. Coming, Shannon?
1: Saylor told you. I'm allergic to gun prods ever since I was knee-high to a knee.
0: Sickens you, huh? Glad to hear it. Come on.
1: Those ruins, they'll make a good shelter.
0: For me, honey boy, you sleep where it's cold and wet. You and baby and the slob.
2: Not yet, Mother Earth.
1: That's a sinkhole. You got your foot caught in a sinkhole. Why don't you go wading, kid?
2: Shannon, just the tippy toe of my toes, easy.
0: I got it out. Make you sorry and forlorn, huh?
1: Worse than that. I hate myself for not stuffing your mouth in it up to here.
2: Joe, listen to me. All I ask is just let me go. That's not much for a slop ass.
0: I got something for you, cripple.
2: Joe!
1: What kind of a man are you? You knocked him into the sinkhole.
2: Let me go.
1: You'll drag him down. It'll...
2: Get me out.
0: Leave him alone, Shannon. Leave him alone.
2: Let me go.
0: I want him dead anyway. This is better than anything I dream.
1: You can't let him die like that.
0: Watch me. Go. Leave him alone or you share it with him. This way we don't have to dig him a grave.

0: find anything, Slate?
1: Not a thing. We've been over the whole island. There's nothing edible on it, not even a seagull's egg.
0: What's with the seagulls?
1: They're mighty particular where they lay their eggs. That's what's with seagulls.
0: No, the seagulls hate you. Fish and seagulls. You're making a name for yourself in the animal world, Slate.
2: You kids are born comics. I'm full of delight you could make this trip with me. It whiles away the hungry hour.
1: We've been on this island 2 nights and a day, Donnelly. The food on the Bold Venture was maybe enough for a hearty meal for a skinny man. How come?
2: I'll take it. How come I haven't killed you both? Is that what you're trying to say?
1: If you weren't such a blabbermouth, I could have put it in my own words, but that's what I'm trying to say.
0: Good chap, Slate. You stay right in there with him.
2: There's merit in what the man says, baby. If I'd killed the two of you, I could have had all those canned goods for myself. But remain the question of how do I get me and the dope off this stinking island?
1: We've been staying up nights watching the Coast Guard search for you. They've all gone home. Why don't we take you away from all this right now?
2: Because I don't fall for their crumb-bum tricks. Because right now I'm hungry.
0: You are? Gee, maybe you'll starve to death right in front of us. We made you laugh. Turnabout's fair play, Joe boy.
2: I never starved to death in my whole life. Shannon's gone back to Havana to bring food. Just food, Shannon. If you bring anything or anyone else, I'll slaughter baby here.
1: Give me the keys to the boat.
2: 8 hours, Shannon. That's all you have. 8 hours. And keep it in mind. From this tall piece of the world I own, I can watch every move you make.

0: Mr. Slade, where have you been?
1: How much food stuff we got in the kitchen, King?
0: Food stuff? You and Lady Sailor been gone 2 nights and a day, and I have been holding my head in my hands and shaking from side to side. I have been plagued with many thoughts of what has befallen you, all of them evil, and you...
1: Come on, King. Tell me what's in the kitchen.
0: Where's Lady Sailor?
1: On Dorado Key with a man and a sinkhole and a gun. If I'm not back there in 5 hours with that food, Sailor's going to be a thing of the past.
0: Take me with you, Mr. Slade.
1: Yeah, it's impossible. Donnelly sees me bringing anyone back with me.
0: I'll hide in the boat. There's no necessity for anyone to see me. Then when the night shadows fall, I will creep silently as a leopard upon...
1: Just load the food, King. Well, don't look like that. You can come along.

0: Joe boy. Oh, Joe boy.
1: What's the matter, baby? You lonely?
0: Uh-huh. Look, I feel silly screaming, uh-huh. Why don't you come down from your pirate's tower and talk to your captive girl?
1: Yeah, the least I could do, I'm here, baby. Talk nice.
0: You haven't sighted the bold venture yet?
1: Shannon's still got another hour. That means he's been gone 7.
0: Look, Ma, a regular mathematical wizard.
1: Yeah. I even figured this. In 7 hours, you miss him enough to want me at your side.
0: It's a long time between rickshaws.
1: The high altitude makes your head spin, huh, baby?
0: Round and round. Say the right word and I'll gather enough momentum to fly away.
1: That's all I have to do? Say a word?
0: Maybe more. Maybe lots more. And maybe no words at all.
1: Like that, huh?
0: I could be the end of your rainbow, kid. But you've got to find the way yourself.
1: Oh, try this one. With what I keep locked in this little black box, we could make all the neon in the world glow a little brighter.
0: How much do you figure it's worth, Joe boy?
1: I found a way, huh, baby? 50 grand and 100 grand, depends on how good I am at bargaining.
0: If you were real good, I'd walk in your shadow.
1: You're a scream, baby, a long, shrill scream.
0: You're dropping your marbles, Joe boy. You never had a better offer.
1: No, not better, baby. Never better, but truer. More from the heart. 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Crawl away and die for Joe Donnelly. Me, I'll wait for Shannon with the canned goods.

0: Easy, Rudy Shaw, Mr. Snake. 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
1: Ah, oh, Mr. Slate, it is always a sight to see the way you handle this bold venture.
2: Like poetry, huh? Hey, what time is it?
1: A few minutes before 5 o'clock.
2: Oh, that gives us a few minutes.
1: You think he sees us from up there?
2: How do I know? That's the chance we've got to take. That's why I brought the bold venture into this side of the island. Donnelly will probably be watching the other side. The side we tied up at last time.
1: It's getting dark, Mr. Slate. Maybe he couldn't see us anyway.
2: It's not dark enough. Yesterday, this place was hidden in clouds. Now look at it. Clear as glass. All right, you better get down out of the way, King. We're getting close enough.
1: Right. When we reach the island, what happens?
2: I'm trying to convince myself he hasn't seen us. I'll go ashore. You stay with the boat.
1: But, Mr. Slate, why don't you let me...
2: Hold on, King. I'm going to beat you.
3: You can stop pouting now, baby.
4: Why don't you take a walk for yourself into that sinkhole and sniff yourself a little mud?
3: Oh, baby, just because I don't care for the type you've got? Maybe if I give you a peck on the forehead, it'll make the world all right with you. Maybe if I... Hey. Hey, you know something?
4: Why don't you give it up, Joe? When Slate comes with the food, let us get off the island. We won't go to the police. We'll make out this has all been a wild, wild dream. I promise you, we'll forget about it.
3: It's 5 o'clock, baby, and neither Hyde nor Hera Shannon. You know what that means for you?
4: Oh, Slate's never on time. He always plays hard to get. You'll see. He'll be here. You can always depend on Slate. Dependable Slate, they call him. Through thick and thin, Shannon. I never did this routine before. I didn't know it was funny.
3: Look at him. Look at your Shannon. A prowler through the evening woodlands. Watch him die, baby.
4: Put down that gun. Don't shoot him.
3: Get off the arm. Get off it. You lost it, baby. You ruined my aim.
4: Oh.
3: So sit there and watch. See how your fella's gonna die.

0: Slade. I'll light your way with this gun.
1: Don't be a fool, Donnelly. The food's on the boat. All you have to do is go down and get it.
0: I see you, Slade. Don't move. Coming into that brush after you. I said don't move. Did I hit you, Shannon?
1: Don't be crazy. I've got my hands over my head.
0: Well, keep them there.
2: Hi, Shannon. Bring back any anchovies. I'm a fool for anchovies.
1: Where's Sailor?
2: Let me tell you about her, Shannon. Your baby's fickle. She wanted to deal you out and deal me in. But all I gave her was a promise I'd let her watch you die. Here we go with the prods again, Shannon. I wanted to see it up close.
1: Sailor tried to tease you away from the gun, huh?
2: Yeah, among other things. But like you see, she didn't make it. She didn't make it at all.
1: You look different, kid.
2: Yeah, pale and puny. That's only from a lack of vitamins. You'll fix that.
1: Oh, I meant the little black box. It's not nestling under your arm the way it always is.
2: Don't worry your ugly little head. I got it stashed away where it won't hurt nobody.
1: Figuring on hanging around here long?
2: Not long. Just long enough to fill in the hungry gaps. Get rid of you. Make sure the cops are tired of playing hide-and-seek with me.
1: What are you going to do with Sailor?
2: Don't worry. We'll get along. Okay, you can stop now, Shannon.
1: Huh. You give me a choice. I can jump into this sinkhole or you'll shoot me into it, huh?
2: That's about it, Shannon.
1: I'm going to give you the choice.
2: Thanks.
0: Hey, Sailor! Come here! Your boy's gonna die. You wanna watch? Hey, Sailor!
3: Slate, you shouldn't have come back.
1: Yeah, your boy's been telling me how maybe you didn't want me to come back. Well, I hope you two monsters will be very happy together.
3: Thanks, Slate. Joe, I want to give you something. This.
2: Hey, I hid that box in the ruins. Where'd you get it?
3: In the ruins. You don't want me to have it? Okay. I'll throw it into that sinkhole.
2: You fool! You stupid...
3: Get it, Slate!
2: Yeah! Oh, no!
3: Slate, that sinkhole, you can't let him...
1: What's to worry? I've got hold of his ankles.
3: Oh, pull him out.
1: I know what to do with a man in a sinkhole. He needs a mud pack. Sailor, you weren't really going to run out on me for this guy, were you?
3: For all I care, you can let go his ankles.
1: That's all I wanted to know. There. I've got him out. There's grub on the boat, Sailor. You can go make me a hot meal.

0: Hey, Slate, come here.
1: Yeah, what do you want, sailor?
0: You remember how we went fishing and you couldn't catch fish?
1: Well, don't rub it in. I had an off day.
0: I caught fish. And you remember on Dorado Key you said there were no seagull eggs?
1: Admiral Perry couldn't have found a seagull egg on that key.
0: No. Look.
1: What in the... What's that?
0: It's a young seagull. Goes by the name of Melvin. He's all yours, Slate.
1: Well, don't hold him so close. Sailor, keep him away from me.
0: Melvin likes you, Slate.
1: Well, don't tell me you paid money for this worm bait.
0: I found the egg Melvin came out of on Dorado Key.
1: Well, how'd he hatch?
0: You remember you fell asleep on the boat coming home, and I loaded you with all those warm blankets, and I told you, don't move?
1: Sailor, you mean...
0: Yeah, I mean. Melvin, say hello to Daddy.
2: And so our two stars, Humphrey Bogart and Lauren Bacall, have brought to a close our latest Bold Venture story. Special music was composed and conducted by David Rose. May we invite you to listen again next week at this time for another exciting adventure starring Humphrey Bogart and Lauren Bacall together in Bold Venture.

0: time now for Rocky Jordan.
1: Down the street from my Cafe Tambourine, there's a place called Rackham's. You couldn't say Rackham and I were old friends. We were just old competitors. And somehow we managed to stay out of each other's way until he hired Tassana. I'd heard about Tassana. They said she was tall, tan, and terrific. That when she danced, it was like a moving bronze statue, alive and sultry. Yeah, they said her dancing was out of this world. Well, that's what happened to a couple of people who watched her. They, too, went out of this world.

0: Again, we bring you a story of adventure with a man named Rocky Jordan, proprietor of the Cafe Tambourine in Cairo. Cairo, gateway to the ancient East, where modern life unfolds against the backdrop of antiquity. Tonight's story, Count Me Out.
1: My business hadn't been getting any better since Tassano went to work for Rockham. I decided to find out why. It was a little after 1 a.m. when I locked up my place and strolled over to Rockham's to catch the last show. I made 2 stops on the way. Once when Hinnock, one of the street beggars, collared me for a coin. Then, just as I was about to push open the door to Rockham's, I ran into Barney Grogan. When he saw me, his big puffy eyes lit up like pumpkins on Halloween. Barney was a mat-burned ex-wrestler who'd taken more dives than an Olympic diving champion on exhibition. But every time you bumped into him, he had a new pitch, the kind you have to handle with fumigated gloves. I didn't want any part of him.
2: Hiya, Rock.
1: Hello, Grogan, and so long.
2: Oh, now, wait a minute, Rocky. You ain't gonna give your old pal Barney Grogan a brush out for you.
1: How do you catch on so easy?
2: Look, Rock, I got a deal for you, a real deal.
1: Some other time, I got business.
2: In Rockham's? Look, I'll give you a tip. You can't watch Tassana dance and think about business. It won't work.
1: Oh, she's that good, huh?
2: Sensational, Rock, sensational. But look, why don't you give it the go-by for tonight? I got a red-hot idea. Money in it. Little proposition I want to talk over with you.
1: Beat it, Grogan. I'm not in the market for any of your deals, hot or cold.
2: Rocky, so help me if you'll just let me give you the inside.
1: Now remove that overstuffed fist from my shoulder, huh?
2: Okay, Rock. Go on in and give Tassana the once-over. But I'll be seeing you later. Yes, sir. You're going to be wanting in on this deal, so I'll be waiting for you.
1: Well, don't do it around the tambourine. It's closed for the night.
2: Closed, huh? Okay, Rock. Okay, I'll see you.
1: A couple of Arabs in flowing white robes eased past us and went inside. But what was behind them caught my eye. There were 2 men. One walked 2 steps behind and to the left of the other. I got the feeling they'd measured it that way. Both wore pinstripe pants, well-tailored afternoon coats, and ascots. They weren't winking at me. Those were really monocles. I followed them on inside. Tassana had just finished a number, and the customers were hanging on the ropes. Rockham was standing over by the bar, grinning like an undertaker on his day off. I worked my way through the crowd and found a small table in the rear. Rockham spotted me and came over. He slipped his round body into a chair and tucked his watch charm under the table.
3: Well, Rocky, it is not often you honor me with your presence.
1: Hi, Rakan. I don't have to ask you how's business.
3: No, you need not ask. Is this not wonderful? And I owe it all to my little Tisan, my beautiful little flower, my adorable...
1: Your adorable little gold mine.
3: Yes, my adorable little gold mine.
1: Stand by letting her do a couple of guest shots in my place, Rockham.
3: Tisan, I should let her go to you. Rocky, you take me for a fool? Surely you must be joking.
1: Yeah, sure. I was just joking.
4: May I sit down, Mr. Jordan?
3: Tisana, my dear, of course, do sit down. Tisana, this is my old friend, Rocky Jordan.
4: Yes, I know. I've heard much of you, Mr. Jordan.
1: Well, I wouldn't classify you as top secret, Tisana.
3: Mr. Jordan was just telling me, my
4: Rakam,
3: dear... Rakam,
4: that... would you mind leaving us alone? I would like to talk to Mr. Jordan.
3: Hmm?
4: Alone, Rakam.
3: Very well. But remember, Tisana... You must change your costume for the next night.
4: I will not be long.
3: Well, I will see you later.
1: Don't hurry, Rakam. Oh, what's on your mind?
4: I need help, Mr. Jordan. I've been threatened.
1: And what you need is a bodyguard or a private eye. I'm not for hire.
4: Please, Mr. Jordan, listen to me.
1: Why don't you take it to the police?
4: No. No, I don't want the police involved in this.
1: Private matter, huh?
4: Mr. Jordan, look over there. You see that man sitting at the table near the door? The tall, handsome man with the monocle. He is Count Frassino.
1: Oh, yeah. I hadn't recognized him before.
4: You do not know him?
1: I'll admit he stands out in a crowd. What's with the monocle and striped pants?
4: He's an Italian nobleman, Mr. Jordan. A very old family.
1: Who's the carbon copy with him, his brother?
4: No. He is Count Frassino's personal secretary. They're always together. His name is Romani.
1: And what about the Count? Has he been sending you little mash notes?
4: Mr. Jordan, I I can't tell you now. Will you come to my dressing room after the show?
1: Look, lady, I said I wasn't for hire.
4: Very well. But I am certain we can make other arrangements. Thank you, Mr. Jordan. I'm so happy you like my number. If you would care to stay, I will dance especially for you.
1: Oh, Romani's paying us a visit, huh? Okay. Yeah, I could use a floor show like you over at my place, Tisana. Business has been kind of falling off lately.
4: I'm honored, Mr. Jordan, but my contract with Mr. Akam, you know, I don't think he...
5: I trust I am not intruding.
4: Oh, Romani, it's you. What do you want?
5: Are you not going to ask me to join you?
4: No. I wish you'd go away.
5: No, really. I did not mean to offend. I only...
4: Mr. Jordan and I are discussing business. Can't you see that?
5: Yes. Then I will deliver my message and leave you.
4: Very well. What is it?
5: Count Frosino wishes you to join him at his table immediately.
4: You will tell the noble Count that I do not wish to see him.
5: Tisana, I beg you
4: to... No. Now, I wish you'd leave me alone. You understand?
5: Yes. Yes, I will go. I will go.
4: Mr. Jordan, will you come to my dressing room later?
1: Well, I said before I wasn't for hire, but...
4: Then, as a friend, I will be most appreciative...
1: Look, Tisana, your boss Rakam's over there trying to catch your eye. I think the customers are getting anxious. Why don't you go get ready for your number?
4: Yes, yes, I know, but...
1: I haven't seen you dance yet, you know.
4: You will wait here for me?
1: Sure, sure. Now, slip into the Seven Veils, will you? Rakam's having a nervous breakdown. Tisana eased out of the chair and went back to the dressing room. Rakam took a handkerchief out of his pocket, mopped his brow, and scurried around to his customers, informing them that the beautiful Tisana would be out on the platform soon. I leaned back in my chair and waited, but I never did see Tisana dance. Happened to glance over to the front entrance and caught sight of Hinnock, the beggar. He was motioning to me, so I went over.
6: Mr. Jordan! Mr. Jordan, yeah? You must go quickly. There is something wrong at your cafe.
1: My cafe? What are you talking about? It's closed.
6: Yes, yes, I know. But as I was walking by a few moments ago, I saw a light inside, and there was a shot.
1: Shot?
6: Yes, yes, I heard it. I swear, Mr. Jordan, it came from your cafe.
1: Okay, Hinnock, come on. The beggar, Hinnock, and I ducked out of Rakam's place and ran down the street to my cafe. When we got there, the place was dark and quiet. We slipped around to the side door. It was open. I'd taken three steps into the cafe when a flash of light cut across the room. Hinnock and I hit the floor together, and then someone ran past us. A second or two later, I heard the back door slam. I got up, walked over, and turned on the lights. The cafe was empty. Hinnock had disappeared. A minute later, he came running out of my office.
6: Mr. Jordan! Mr. Jordan, come, look!
1: What's up, Hinnock?
6: In here, Mr. Jordan, your office.
1: Oh, I don't see anything.
6: No, no, look! There on your desk, Mr. Jordan.
1: Lying on the blotter on my desk was a gun. Not just any kind of gun. It was shiny and new and had all the earmarks of an Italian dueling pistol. I picked it up. It was a dueling pistol, all right. Hollow, made out of tin. The kind of a gun that would make a great duel between six-year-olds.
6: Mr. Jordan, it is a child's toy.
1: Stick around, Hinnock. I got places to go.
6: But, Mr. Jordan...
1: I said stick around. I raced back out into the alley. It was dark and deserted. I whirled around at the sound, then I saw him at the end of the alley. He stumbled as he passed under the street lamp. I went after him. When I got to the corner, he was gone. I moved on down the alley till I came to a half-open door. There was a light inside. It was the rear entrance to Rakam's place. I pushed it open and went in. I followed the red splotches on the floor to the far end of the corridor, where there was a door with a battered silver star nailed to it. Tisana's dressing room. Sprawled on the floor in a pool of blood was the muscle-bound wrestler, Barney Grogan. Both shoulders were touching the floor. He lost his last decision to a bullet.
0: Rocky Jordan will be back in just a moment. Yes, it was mighty good news when you listeners indicated by your letters that you wanted Rocky Jordan back on the air. So we've put him in one of the outstanding mystery lineups in radio. 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Remember, this half hour each Sunday evening will be the time for Rocky Jordan. Now, back to tonight's story, Count Me Out.
1: Barney Grogan was dead, all right. You wouldn't need a certificate from the Cairo Health Department to prove that. I glanced about Tisana's dressing room. There was nothing there that told me anything. I closed the door behind me. The crowd out front was calling for Tisana. I skirted my way around the crowded tables and opened the door to Rakam's office. He was sitting at his desk. Across from him sat Romani, Count Frosino's right-hand man. They were surprised when I walked in, and even more surprised when I picked up the phone and dialed for the police.
3: Rocky, who are you calling?
1: The police. No, nothing to get excited about, Rakam. Just a small case of murder.
5: Murder, did you say, Jordan?
1: Yeah, Romani. The corpse is here.
3: Here? Jordan, you are joking.
7: Cairo police, Captain
3: Zabaya. It is impossible there has been
1: Relax,
3: murder.
1: Relax, Rakam.
7: Hello, Cairo police, Captain Zabaya.
1: Sam, this is Jordan. Can you come
3: Rocky,
1: on?
3: Rocky, what is going on? You must tell
1: Shut
3: me.
1: Shut up, Rakam. Hello, Sam.
7: Yes, what is the matter? Speak up, Jordan.
1: Sam, get out your notebook. Somebody's done it again. There's a body in Rakam's place.
3: No, this is some kind of a trick of
7: what
3: yours,
7: are
3: you
7: Jordan. What talking about?
3: You want to ruin my business.
1: Will you shut up?
7: Jordan, what is going on there?
1: Put on your open-toed sandals, Sam. Rakam's place. Tell you about it when you get here.
3: Rocky, what is this all about?
1: There's a dead man backstage, Rakam. In Tisana's dressing room.
3: Tisana?
5: In Tisana's dressing room?
1: Yeah, Romani. Character named Barney Grogan. Oh, by the way, where is Tisana?
3: I don't know. She should be doing her number now.
1: No, she's not. And your customers are getting pretty restless.
5: How did you find out about this dead man, Mr. Jordan?
1: It's a long story, Romani.
8: Wait. Where are you going?
1: Back to my cafe. I have an important matter to look into. Give my regards to Sabaya. I made it out the front door through a crowd of impatient customers. They were shouting for Tisana. I walked down the block to my place. As soon as I entered the tambourine, I knew something was wrong. The lights were still on, but Hinnock wasn't around. Then I heard it. The sound was coming from the closet under the stairway. I went over and unlocked the door. Hinnock spilled out.
6: Mr. Jordan.
1: All right, Hinnock. What happened?
6: I do not know. I heard a noise. I became frightened. I went to this closet to look for a stick, something to defend myself.
1: Okay. While you were rummaging around in the closet, somebody came up from behind, shoved you in, and locked the door.
6: Yes, that is it, Mr. Jordan. I did not see who it was. It happened so quickly, but, Mr. Jordan, I heard something peculiar. It was the voice of a young boy.
1: Wait a minute. On my desk.
6: Where are you going, Mr. Jordan?
1: Come on. The toy gun was gone. Hinnock and I searched the tambourine from top to bottom, but neither the gun or its owner was around. I locked up the cafe for the second time in one night and went back over to Rakam's place. Sam was already there. I found him in the hall just outside of Tisana's dressing room. Part of the crowd from the cafe had filtered in. They were milling around, trying to get a look at the corpse in the room. Rakam was there, wringing his hands. Romani was there, too.
9: Well, Jordan, we have been waiting for you.
1: Hi, Sam. A little important business to take care of in my own cafe.
9: You found the body, is that right, Jordan?
1: Yeah, I found Barney Grove.
3: Rocky, my friend. Tell him I had nothing to do with it.
1: Rakam, simmer down.
9: Jordan, let us go into the room. Romani, you and Rakam, too. Sergeant Greco, you will clear this hallway. All right. Now, Jordan?
1: From the beginning, Sam?
9: From the beginning.
1: Okay. Somebody broke into my cafe tonight, not more than 20 minutes ago. Hinnock the beggar told me about it.
9: Hinnock told you about it?
1: Yeah. Huh? I was here at Rakam's, believe it or not, waiting for the floor show.
9: Go on.
1: When I got back to the tambourine, the side door was open. I walked in just as the fireworks began. There were three shots.
9: Who fired?
1: I don't know. The place was dark. With the shots, I ran out into the back way and saw a guy weaving up the alley. I trailed him here to Tisana's dressing room. That's how I found him.
9: What was Barney Grogan doing in your cafe?
1: I don't know, Sam.
5: Captain.
9: Yes?
5: When Count Frosino and I entered this cafe earlier this evening, I saw Mr. Jordan speaking to this man, Barney Grogan.
9: Oh?
5: Yes. They were standing in the entrance.
1: Oh, I knew you'd bring that up, Romani.
9: What did Barney Grogan want with you, Jordan?
1: I don't know, Sam. I didn't give him a chance to tell me. Some sort of a deal he had in mind.
9: I see.
1: I told him to take his business somewhere else. That was the last time I saw him alive.
9: Mm-hmm. Go on.
1: Go on. What else, Sam? I told you I found him in here, and that's when I called you.
9: Rakam.
3: Huh? Yes, Captain.
9: This girl, Tisana, where is she?
3: I do not know. I swear it. She disappeared.
9: Was this man Barney Grogan a friend of hers?
3: I do not know, Captain. I have seen him here at my cafe a few times. He spoke to her, yes, but...
5: Captain Zabaya, may I interrupt?
9: What is it, Romani?
5: Tisana. She also spoke with Mr. Jordan this evening. When I went to their table, she sent me away. She said they were discussing a private matter.
1: Oh, you're a jewel. You're positively bubbling over with information, aren't you?
9: Well, Jordan?
1: Sure, Sam. Rakam introduced me to his little gold mine. How about it, Rakam?
3: Yes, but
9: what, Rakam?
3: Well, I... Rakam.
1: All right, Rakam. What he's trying to say, Sam, is that Tisana brushed off Rakam. She told him she wanted to discuss something with me in private.
9: Is that it, Rakam?
3: Yes.
9: And what was this little private matter she wished to discuss with you, Jordan?
1: You're going to hate me, Sam. I don't know that either. She never got around to it.
9: Jordan, just how much of a fool do you take
1: Sam,
9: me for?
1: Sam, all she told me was that she'd been threatened. Threatened by a man named Count Frassino.
5: That is a lie.
1: Okay, Romani, it's your ball. You run with it.
9: Well, Romani...
5: Don't you see, Captain? Mr. Jordan is only trying to confuse the issue. Count Frassino has nothing to do with this. And I fail to see how the girl Tisana is involved. Just because this man's body was found in her dressing room...
9: Just a minute. What was Count Frassino doing here this evening? He was here, was he not, Rakam?
3: Yes. He has come to my cafe every evening for the past week.
5: Why not, Captain? My noble employer is enjoying a holiday. Does it seem strange that he should want to visit the cafes of Cairo?
1: Where's the noble character now, Romani?
5: He has returned to his villa for the evening. I myself saw him to his automobile a few moments before you came into Rakam's office to call the police, Mr. Jordan.
3: Yes, that is true, Captain. Romani was settling the check of Count Frassino when Mr. Jordan came into the office. Mm.
5: Which brings up another important little item, Captain. After Mr. Jordan called you, he rushed back to his cafe. Should you not ask him why?
1: I went back to stock up on toothpicks, Sam. Does that satisfy you?
9: No, it does not.
1: I didn't think it would. Well, I see no point in sticking around here.
9: Where are you going, Jordan?
1: Out to make a social call, unless you have an official word to utter, Sam.
9: No. But I would like to see you in the morning, Jordan.
1: You'll write it down somewhere so I won't forget, Sam. Good night, gentlemen. Inside of 5 minutes, I was in the back seat of a cab heading toward the west end of Cairo. Between the bounces, I tried to put the loose ends together. A murder, a toy gun, a missing dancer. It all made an interesting puzzle.

0: I told the driver to wait, ran up the marble steps to the front door, and started leaning on the bell. A minute or so later, a prune-faced old native opened the heavy panel door.
1: Yes? What is it, Effendi?
0: Oh, just tell your boss that a man named Jordan wants to see him.
1: I am sorry, Effendi. Count Frassino cannot be disturbed.
0: Oh, he won't mind, just this once.
2: No, wait. You cannot come in.
0: Let's not be antisocial.
1: No, I will call the guards. No.
0: I said this was important.
1: Please, Effendi, please, you must not disturb Count Frassino.
3: Never mind, Kadar. You will let the gentleman enter.
0: I looked up to see Count Frassino standing at the end of a long corridor. The striped pants and ascot had been replaced by a gray flannel sport coat and midnight blue slacks. But the monocle was still firmly in place. He nodded for me to follow him, and we worked our way past a display of marble statues that would put the Cairo Museum to shame. He opened a big oak door, stepped aside, and I entered what might have been either Grand Central Station or his study. Something caught my eye, and I unconsciously ducked. Towering above me in the center of the room was the statue to end all statues. Must have been 14 feet high. A marble woman, her arms outstretched. It occurred to me she'd make a good hat rack. Count Frassino closed the door.
4: So, Mr. Jordan, this is indeed a pleasure. Do sit down, won't you?
0: Thank you. I don't like to barge in this way.
4: Yes, I know. You wish to speak with me, is that not correct?
0: Yeah, I'm looking for a few answers.
4: Answers? Oh, yes, I understand. Proceed, Mr. Jordan.
0: It's about Tisana.
4: Dishonored, Mr. Jordan?
0: Yeah. I don't suppose you know an ex-wrestler named Barney Grogan was found dead in a dressing room a little while ago.
4: Dead? In Tisana's dressing room?
0: Uh-huh.
4: How did this happen?
0: I thought maybe you might be able to tell me.
4: Oh, but how should I know that?
0: You've been around Tisana's place quite a bit lately, haven't you?
4: Yes. Well, yes,
0: To see Tisana?
4: Yes.
0: She gave me the idea she'd been threatened by you.
4: Threatened by me? Oh, no, there must be a mistake. Why should I threaten her? I love her, Mr. Jordan. I love my wife very much.
0: Your wife?
4: You did not know, Mr. Jordan. Yes, Tisana is my wife.
0: I'd better fall back and regroup right here. That I didn't know, Frassino.
4: Tisana and I were married several years ago in Italy. I'm afraid that life there was... Well, perhaps she was homesick for Egypt. There was also a misunderstanding.
0: So she left you and came here to Cairo?
4: Yes, that is right. I'm willing to admit that the misunderstanding was perhaps my fault. I listened to the wrong people. Now I have bought this home in Cairo to be near her.
0: Now you want to patch it up, huh?
4: Yes. And I want my son back.
0: Your son?
4: When Tisana left me, she took our child.
0: Wait a minute. How old is he?
4: He's only 6 years old. But you see, he is my firstborn. And only son. He is to be my successor and heir. He's the only one who can carry on our family name. So you see, this is most important, Mr. Jordan.
0: Count, I think we can do business.
4: Business?
0: About finding your son.
4: You know where he is.
0: Well, suppose I put it this way. Suppose I... Frassino pitched forward, bounced against his desk, fell into the broken glass on the floor. I raced out to the terrace. It was deserted. The lawn looked peaceful and quiet. I went back inside and bent over the unconscious form of Count Frassino. He was still breathing. Then the whole door banged open and the prune-faced native rushed in, followed by a couple of Frassino's guards. From the looks on their faces, I could see they wouldn't wait for explanations. I flipped the table into them as they rushed me and ducked out into the terrace. I just crossed the lawn and reached the shadows along a row of trees when the guards opened up from the terrace. In the street, my cabbie had heard the shots and he started to get his hack moving. As he went past me, I jumped on the running board, and we roared around the corner and headed back to Cairo.
5: Rocky Jordan will be back in just a minute. Here's a note of importance to listeners who like top-drawer mysteries. Rocky Jordan has joined Sam Spade and The Whistler to make this CBS threesome the best mystery block on the air. Remember that this is the time you'll hear Rocky Jordan every Sunday night. And you'll want to hear, too, Sam Spade and The Whistler. Remember this threesome in top-notch mystery adventure on CBS. Now for the ending of tonight's story.
0: It was like Tisana's dance routine. You couldn't wind up the show without the final climax to keep the customers happy. And I wanted to give Sam Sabaya his money's worth. Now, when the cab and I had made it back to town, I pulled up at the nearest phone.

0: The cabbie pocketed his change without a smile and roared away. I did find some nickels.
1: Cairo Police, Captain Thabaya.
0: Jordan, Sam. If you want to wind up the Barney Grogan affair, I've got the missing pieces.
1: What's that, Jordan?
0: Meet me at the corner of Shariah Ramar and Delhi Road. Don't stop to bring popcorn.
1: Never mind, Jordan. I believe I can wind it up right here.
0: Say that again, Sam.
1: My men picked up the dancer, Tisana, 20 minutes ago. She was getting on the train for Alexandria.
0: She, wasn't alone, was she, Sam?
1: No, as a matter of fact, Jordan, she
0: about, had... 6 years old, huh, Sam? I'd even bet he was carrying a toy gun.
1: How did you know, Jordan?
0: I'll fill in the details later. Now get rolling, will you, Sam? Sam got rolling. In less than 10 minutes, we were easing down the alley back at the tambourine. I brought him up to date on the affair, but I could see he still wasn't too sold on it.
2: So this Barney Grogan kidnapped the child.
0: Isn't that what Tisana told you?
2: Yes, but...
0: Works out that way, Sam. He was going to sell out to the highest bidder. He knew how much the Count wanted the boy, too.
2: Tisana could have shot Grogan in your cafe.
0: But she didn't, Sam. That's why Grogan staggered back to Tisana's dressing room. Since he knew it was all over for him anyway, he wanted Tisana to have a boy. He told her where to look.
2: That is her story, yes.
0: All right. So while I'm over at Rakam's calling you, she ducked back to my cafe, picked up the boy, and beat it. Now, if you...
2: Just a minute, Jordan.
0: What's up, Sam?
2: A light in your cafe. I saw it a moment ago.
0: Yeah, that must be... There it is again, Sam. It's upstairs. Come on. I pushed open the alley door to the tambourine. Sam and I slipped inside. As we crossed the darkened room, we could hear someone moving around up above, from room to room. Then the footsteps came closer. He was walking down the balcony. I switched on the lights. Romani stood there at the head of the stairs, his mouth wide open. Just as he brought his gun up, Sam fired. Romani folded in the middle, reached out for the banister, missed, and plunged headlong down the stairs. Well, that's the way it ended. Before Romani died, he filled in the missing pieces. He figured on killing Count Frassino, then taking the boy back to Italy. Once there, he could become the boy's guardian and also take care of the Count's king-sized estate. He hired Barney Grogan to do the job, but Barney held out for more money and Romani threatened him. Grogan got scared and came to me. When Romani saw the two of us talking in front of Rakam's place, he figured he'd have to act fast, so he caught up with Grogan at my place. He'd have gotten the boy then, too, if I hadn't walked in. Well, later at police headquarters, Sam still had a couple of questions.
2: Jordan, how did you know he was coming to your cafe tonight?
0: Oh, it was a long shot, Sam. I figured the guy who had tried to knock off Count Frassino had overheard part of our conversation out there. From the way I'd talked, I guess he must have thought the kid was still in my cafe and that he'd rush back to my place on the double.
2: There is one more thing, Jordan.
0: Yes, Sam?
2: Why did you not mention this boy when I talked to you at Rakam's place earlier this evening?
0: Sam, whoever heard of reporting a cap pistol to the police?
2: Jordan.
0: Look, Sam, the deal was earmarked kidnapped from the beginning. You know I don't like to become involved in those things.
2: Jordan, I know you like to keep certain things to yourself. And I know that when there is a kidnapping, there is also ransom or a reward. You did not have this in mind, of course.
0: Sam, my boy, I haven't made a nickel on the deal, so help me.
2: Not yet, anyway. But I've been around here long enough to know that when anyone comes out ahead on one of these deals, it is always Rocky Jordan. Tell me, why is that?
0: That's a good question. Yeah, it's a very good question. I dropped around to the hospital the next morning to see how Count Frassino was getting along. He was going to make it okay. Tisana was there, holding his hand and smiling. The Count was very appreciative of what I'd done, just as Sam figured he would be. Yeah, it was a sizable reward. I am now the only cafe owner in Cairo with a 14-foot marble statue of a woman with her arms outstretched. And I was right, too. She does make a good hat rack.

Rocky Jordan is presented from Columbia Square in Hollywood and stars Jack Moyles in the title role. Tonight's story was written by William Frug, produced and directed by Cliff Howell, with original music by Milton Charles. This is CBS, the Columbia Broadcasting System.

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13: The Avenger.
14: The road to crime ends in a trap that justice sets. Crime does not pay.

0: The Avenger, sworn enemy of evil, is actually Jim Brandon, a famous biochemist. Through his numerous scientific experiments, Brandon has perfected two inventions to aid him in his crusade against crime as the Avenger. The telepathic indicator, by which he is able to pick up thought flashes, and the secret diffusion capsule, which cloaks him in the black light of invisibility. Brandon's assistant, the beautiful Fern Collier, is the only one who shares his secrets and knows that he is the man the underworld fears as the Avenger. And now, the Avenger and the Thoroughbred Murder. A group of weekend guests are gathered at the race course on George Felden's elaborate country estate.
1: Oh, this is going to be a very exciting weekend, Jim. Just imagine having our pick of George Felden's famous thoroughbreds to ride.
2: It'll be a treat, all right, Fern.
1: And that stagecoach race at the fair tomorrow. That should be something to see.
2: Oh, it will be. The idea of having women drivers is quite a novelty. Come over to the rail, Fern. Rosalind Burke is going to give George Felden's coach and four a workout. She's going to drive his coach in the race tomorrow.
1: Jim, do you think Rosalind has a chance to win? I don't think she looks strong enough to handle that team.
2: Well, I'll be able to answer that better after I've seen what kind of showing she makes on this practice run.
3: Well, Brandon, how much are you willing to put on Rosalind to win the race tomorrow?
2: Whether she wins or not, Eddie, she'll get reams of publicity out of it. I take it that was the idea behind the whole thing.
3: Of course. An actress always needs publicity, you know.
1: But I thought Rosalind retired from the stage 2 years ago when she married William Burke.
3: A great actress never retires, Fern, and Rosalind is a great actress.
1: Yes, I saw several plays in which you two were co-stars.
3: And you'll see our name in lights again, Fern, if I can talk some sense into Rosalind. Eddie Woods and Rosalind Dale. That combination still has a draw.
2: Oh, George is bringing the coach up to the starting line. She'll be ready to go in a minute.
3: Oh, I'll see you later. I want to time this.
1: Eddie Woods is certainly anxious to get Rosalind back on the stage, isn't he?
2: And with good reason. He hasn't had a play since she retired to marry Burke. But I think he's wasting his time. Burke is set against Rosalind going on with her career.
1: Yes, Mr. Burke seems to hate the theater and everyone connected with it.
2: The coach is ready to start. Watch this, Fern.
1: Okay. Here she comes.
4: Let him out,
1: Ross. Oh, good heavens, Jim. Look at her go.
2: Yes, we don't need to worry about her being strong enough to handle that team. She's in perfect control.
1: Oh, that takes a lot of nerve. I couldn't do it.
2: She's reached the bend.
4: Give them their heads, Ross.
2: Look at her ride.
1: For a second there, I thought she was going to turn over.
2: And she's racing them for all they're worth now. If she doesn't break the time record, I miss my guess.
1: They're on the home stretch now. Look at Rosalind. She's certainly enjoying it.
2: Fine driving.
1: Oh, this is wonderful.
2: Oh, wonderful driving. They're over the line.
1: Oh.
2: What was the time of that, Eddie?
4: 5 seconds under the record, Brandon.
2: Oh, if she drives him like that tomorrow, she's a sure winner.
1: Oh, look, Jim, even her husband is
2: pleased. Oh, that's easy to understand. Horses are Burke's great love. He has quite a stable of his own. In fact, I'd be willing to bet he's down here trying to buy a few of George Felden's prize winners.
1: Come on, Jim. Let's go over and congratulate Rosalind.
5: Before we go back to the house, I'd like to have a look at that new bay stallion of yours.
6: All right, Burke, but let me warn you, Demon's not for sale. I want that clearly understood.
5: Well, don't worry, George. I don't want to buy him. Now, if he were a flat racer instead of a steeplechaser, I might be interested. Even though he does have the reputation of being a man-killer.
6: Well, Demon's a thoroughbred. He's precious and sensitive. Excitable. But he has a great staying power.
5: I hear he has a fine head.
6: Personally, I think he's just as great a racehorse as Herod and Eclipse.
5: That's mighty fast company, George. How about letting me take him out for a run in the morning?
6: Well, if you think you can handle him, you're welcome to try.
5: No horse has ever thrown me yet, George.
6: Well, before you mount, Demon, you'd better see that your insurance is paid up. Oh, right this way. Demon's stall is over here.
7: You see, Harold, these heavy strokes in your handwriting show that you're, determined. Even headstrong. And that white spacing of your letters, it means that you're generous.
8: Rosalind, dear, any time I'm suffering from a deflated ego, I'll have you read my handwriting.
7: Oh, I know you think handwriting analysis is just a parlor trick. But there's really quite a lot of truth in it, Harold.
8: No doubt. But you know me too well, Roz. You couldn't really give me an unbiased analysis.
7: Well, I don't know Jim Brandon. Suppose I analyze his writing. Fern can judge whether I'm right or wrong. Come on, Jim.
2: Well, I'm a detective. I can't afford to have my writing analyzed. It might give away my secrets.
7: I'd like that.
1: Rosalind, I thought all these stories I used to read in the papers about your being a handwriting expert were just so much publicity.
7: Oh, I just play around at it, Fern. I'm a rank amateur, really.
8: How about a dance, Roz? There's music in the drawing room.
7: A wonderful idea, Harold. Excuse us, please. I want you to teach me that new step.
1: Gosh, Jim, Rosalind is just as fascinating off stage as on.
2: Yes, she has the rare combination of beauty and brains.
1: And it seems as if every man here is in love with her.
2: Well, that statement is a little too inclusive, young lady. But there's some truth in what you say.
1: Her husband is terribly jealous, too. I can tell by the way he watches her.
2: Now, don't let that romantic imagination of yours take wings. Rosalind has known all these people for a long time.
1: Well, I know that she and Eddie Woods are old friends, but who was Harold Lansbury?
2: He wrote and produced the last play in which Rosalind and Eddie starred.
1: What about George Felden, our host? Is he an old friend of hers, too?
2: No, he's Burke's friend. Their mutual interest is horses.
1: Well, I guess that brings me up to date on the guest list.
2: All right, then. How about a walk on the terrace before tea?
1: Sold, Mr. Brandon.
8: Well, Rosalind, have you spoken to that husband of yours about the money?
7: Not yet, Harold. Frankly, I'm finding it very difficult to muster up the courage.
8: Well, don't tell me you're going to back out now after getting George to invite us all down here for the express purpose of softening him up.
7: No. I'm going to carry out my part of the bargain.
8: Well, the longer you put it off, the harder it'll be. I can't wait much longer, Rosalind. I have to get my play into rehearsal if it's going to be produced this season.
7: I know. You've been sweet to wait as long as you have.
8: Well, it's the perfect vehicle for you, Rosalind. Actually, I wrote it with you in mind.
7: I know you did, Harold. Well, the part's wonderful. I'd adore playing it.
8: The backing's the only thing that's holding us up. If you can persuade that contrarian, narrow-minded man you married to loosen up his purse strings...
7: Oh, Harold, don't start on Burke again. I know you hate him. But after all, you can't expect him to look at these things the same way we do.
8: Well, I don't see how you can stand it. For 2 whole years, Burke stood between you and your career. Can't you see that if he cared anything at all about you, he'd want to see you happy? Why, Roz, the theater's the very breath of life to you. You were a fool ever to think you could give it up.
7: Yes, I realize that now.
8: Well, if you don't want your public to forget you, you'd better make up your mind. A lot of young stars are beginning to blossom out.
7: I'll do my best to convince Burke that your play is a good investment. If I can persuade him to put up the money, then he'll be one of us. He'll have an interest in my work and
8: Please, Roz, don't give me that one little happy family routine. Even if Burke does put up the money, keep him away from me. Every time I look at him, I get the urge to commit assault and
7: battery.
8: My
7: husband certainly isn't very popular with my friends.
8: He's the villain for my money. When are you going to speak to him?
7: Right away. But I'll have to talk it over with Eddie first.
8: Why?
7: Well, naturally, I'd want Eddie for my leading man.
8: Well, you could do much better, Roz. Eddie's on the skids.
7: No. It's both of us or nothing.
8: Oh, all right. The leading man's a stooge in this play anyway.
7: It's settled, then. I'll get a hold of Eddie and we'll go to Burke together.

0: Burke, this play of Harold's is sure fire. It can't miss. Why, if I had the money, I wouldn't hesitate a second to put
1: Probably every... not, Woods. That's the reason you have no money.
2: Let me handle this, Eddie.
0: Okay.
2: Burke, listen. This chance means everything to me. This play would put me right back up on top.
1: Rosalind, you agreed when we were married to give up the theater. I'm holding you to that agreement.
2: I know. I've tried, Burke. Honestly, I have. But the theater's in my blood. I can't be happy away from the stage.
1: It simply comes to a choice between us, then.
2: It doesn't have to, Burke. If you'd be reasonable...
1: Oh, yes, of course. If I'd be reasonable and invest a small fortune in a play for you, you'd be willing to put up with me.
2: You're just being nasty. It all boils down to the fact that you're too tight and mean to invest your money in anything that would bring happiness to people.
1: Now, just a minute. You're not on the stage now, and there's no one in the gallery.
2: I mean every word I'm saying.
1: And so do I. I'm not putting one penny into any theatrical venture that you or anybody else is interested in. Kindly inform your friends of that and tell them to keep away from me.
0: Why, you penny-pinching...
2: Eddie, you keep out of this. Leave us alone for a minute.
0: If you say so, Roz. But I'd like to take a swing at that...
2: Wait for me outside, Eddie.
0: All right. But don't let him bully you.
2: Well, Burke, time has come for us to straighten out a few things.
1: Yes, it certainly has.
2: I've made up my mind to go back on the stage. I was hoping you'd understand. That we could work things out. But if we can't...
1: We can't. This is the parting of the ways. I can't say I'm sorry.
2: I guess there's nothing more to be said then.
1: Oh, yes. Yes, there is. I want to make it clear that I intend to arrange my affairs in such a way that not one cent will get into your hands. I'm giving you your grease paint, Rosalind. But that's all I'm giving you. George, I'd certainly be disappointed if Demon doesn't live up to his name.
3: Well, he'll give you a run for your money, Burke. Don't worry about that.
1: Say, George. I wanted to speak to you privately about something. We've known each other for a long time. I know I can trust you. I'd like you to do me a favor.
3: Anything, Burke.
1: If Rosalind approaches you for money to back her play, I want you to refuse.
3: Well, she approached me some weeks ago, Burke, but I have all my money tied up in horses. Anyway, I knew how you felt about the whole thing.
1: Thanks, George. You always were true blue. That's why I've willed you my entire stables.
3: Hmm? You what?
1: Yeah. Of course, you'll have to outlive me to collect.
3: Well, I guess that's not very likely. Oh, there's Demon's stall, Burke. He's already saddled. While you bring him out and get acquainted, I'll have the groom saddle my horse. I've decided to take a canter with him.
1: Oh, good. Hurry, though, or the best part of the morning will be gone.
3: Right.
1: Well, Demon, I'm going to give you a chance to show me what you can do this morning. How do you feel about jumping a few fences, boy? All right, come on, come on. Out of your stall. Easy now. Easy, boy. Easy. Hey, you are hard to handle, aren't you? Ooh, ooh, steady, Demon. Steady, boy. Stay back! No! No! Get away from me!

0: And now, back to the Avenger and the Thoroughbred murder.
1: Help! Help! Brandon, come down here quick! It's Bert!
2: Come on. Now back in your stall. Easy now, boy, easy. Back up there. Come on, back up. Get in there. There we are.
3: What happened, George?
2: It's Bert, Brandon. This stallion trampled him. I warned him Dean was dangerous, but he insisted upon riding him. I'll call the doctor.
3: Wait. Burke's dead, George.
2: Dead?
3: We'll have to call the sheriff.
0: So, George, where were you when this awful thing happened?
2: Well, I was on the other side of the stable having my horse saddled. Oh, Eddie, believe me, I never dreamed Demon was as dangerous as...
0: Yeah, it was horrible, all right.
2: Where's Rosalind?
0: Fern and Harold took her upstairs. She's hysterical.
2: Here comes Brandon now. Say, the sheriff isn't with him, though.
0: That's strange. I thought the sheriff would want to question you. But where's the sheriff, Jim?
4: He had to go back to town to file his report. We're all to hold ourselves available for questioning.
0: But I think it would be better if we could get Rosalind out of here.
4: I'm sorry, Eddie. But none of us can leave here until tomorrow at least.
0: Well, these hick policemen.
2: Well, my next move is to get rid of Demon. There's no sense having a dangerous animal like that around.
4: I'd wait until all this is over, George. I strapped one of Demon's forelegs under him and locked him in a stall. He can't do any harm.
2: Well, good work, Jim. Horse can't kick unless both his forelegs are free. You know, I simply can't understand how an experienced turfman like Burke could allow himself to be kicked to death by a horse.
4: It is strange, George. Strange beyond all understanding. That is why I'd like you to assemble all your guests. I have an announcement to make to them.
5: Here, Rosalind. Jim will be here in a minute.
6: What is it, Fern? Why have we been called together like this? Has something else happened?
5: Oh, I don't know any more about it than you do. Oh, here's Jim now.
7: Is everybody here?
2: Yes, Jim. All my guests, four servants, and the groom who was on duty this morning.
4: I'll come straight to the point, then. I thought all of you would be interested to know that the sheriff hasn't listed the death of William Burke as accidental.
2: What? Not accidental? Well, just what do you mean, Jim?
4: Just this. Someone in this room, besides myself, knows that William Burke was murdered.
7: Well, that's ridiculous. I don't see how it could possibly
4: just
7: happen.
4: A moment, please. The truth of the matter is that each and every one of us is under suspicion until this case is solved. If anyone leaves these grounds, he will be tracked down and arrested instantly. For the moment, that is all I'm authorized to tell you.
5: Jim, that announcement you made certainly caused a sensation.
4: Fern, while everyone is out there on the terrace letting off steam, I'm going to make a thorough examination of all their rooms. Come along. I want you to keep watch at the head of the stairs. Nothing at all suspicious in George Felton's room, Fern. No clues in Eddie's room. Rosalind's room reveals nothing at all. I drew another blank in Harold's room.
5: What now, Jim?
4: We'll have to change our tactics, Fern, and shift to the offensive.
5: How do you mean, Jim?
4: Well, the sheriff only gave me until midnight on this case. Then the local police are going to move in.
5: That doesn't give you much time.
4: No. So we'll have to force our murderer into a tight position. Make him do something he hadn't counted on.
5: Oh, but how can we do that?
4: While I'm searching the servants' quarters, I want you to go down to the terrace and blandly announce that I've uncovered several clues and have promised the sheriff to deliver his murderer tomorrow.
5: That will call for some acting.
4: Well, Fern, you've had a chance to observe a good actress this weekend. Just take a few cues from her.
5: Okay.
4: Well, meet me in the library in an hour. We'll compare notes there.
5: So, after I read my lines about the clues you're supposed to have, I made a hasty exit and took a walk around the grounds.
4: Fern, did anyone seem particularly upset by what you said?
5: They all did, Jim. Everyone acted guilty.
4: Well, I was afraid of that.
5: Well, we might as well search this library.
4: That's already been done. I gave this place a good going over before we searched upstairs. Well, wait a minute. There's something different about this desk.
5: Different?
4: Yes, it's this desk blotter. Someone's put a clean one here within the last 2 hours.
5: Oh, that's odd. Oh, Jim, look. It's just been reversed. There's quite a lot of blotted writing on the other side.
0: And very interesting, too. Lend me your mirror, Fern.
5: Here. Can you make out anything, Jim?
0: Yes. The name of George Felden has been written several times since I last saw this blotter.
5: Not particularly unusual when you stop to consider this is his library.
0: There's something else here. Why, it's George Felden's confession, Fern.
5: His confession?
0: Yes, I can make out part of it very clearly. According to this, he encouraged Demon to trample Burke to death.
5: Well, somehow I didn't think George Felden was guilty.
0: Whether he's guilty or not, I have some good reasons for doubting he wrote this confession.
5: Why, Jim?
0: If George Felden did write this, why should he bother to reverse the blotter? And why should he write and blot his name several times when the confession is signed only once?
5: Oh, I don't know. I'm completely lost. Jim, what was that you just hid in your handkerchief?
0: A small piece of fingernail. Another reason why I don't believe Felden wrote this. There's still another, but that will have to wait because that was the clue that told me Burke was murdered.
2: Jim, I asked you to come to my room so that we could have a private talk.
0: I'm glad you did, George. I've been hoping for a chance to speak with you. You talk first. What's on your mind?
2: Well, Fern told us early this afternoon that you knew who murdered Burke. Now, if that's so, why haven't you exposed the killer?
0: Frankly, I wasn't sure who the killer was then, but I am now. I'm waiting for the sheriff. He'll be here any moment.
2: Oh.
0: Also, there's a plot against your life, George.
2: What? Against me? Say, what are you talking about, Jim?
0: Someone intends to kill you tonight.
2: Well, I hope you're planning to do something about it.
0: Yes, I intend to prevent it.
2: Well, that's a relief. Say, I could stand a drink. How about you, Jim?
0: No, thanks.
2: Well, I'll ring for something.
0: Well, there's a drink already mixed here on your table.
2: Well, good old Roberts. Even murder doesn't make him forget my nightcap. Hand it over, Jim. I certainly need it.
0: Say, This drink doesn't have a true color. George, is your butler in the habit of leaving a drink here for you every night?
2: Always. Why?
0: Well, tonight somebody dropped some poison in your drink, George.
2: Poison?
0: Offhand, I'd say it's been dosed with a goodly portion of some sort of mercuric compound.
2: Oh, Jim, you've got to get to the bottom of this.
0: All right. When the sheriff arrives, we're going to accuse you of murder.
2: What? Say, what are you talking about? Well, you must be mad as a...
0: Take it easy,
2: Jim.
0: George.
2: I had nothing to...
0: Take it easy. That's the way I mean to trap the killer. Now listen carefully. The sheriff and I will pretend to believe that you murdered Burke. And that's the whole story, Sheriff. Everyone's waiting for you in the drawing room. Go in and put on your act.
8: Hmm. Mean you're not coming in to see the fireworks?
0: No, I've got a pack. I'm taking the 1 o'clock train back to the city. You can take the bows on this, Sheriff.
8: Everyone, quiet, please. George Felden, the sheriff of this township, I'm arresting you for the murder of William Burke. Yes, and I'm warning you that anything you say can be used against you.
6: Oh, this is ridiculous, Sheriff.
8: Mrs. Burke, I know what I'm doing. Felden is guilty.
6: I don't believe it. George, I'll help you fight this. I'll go and call my lawyer right away. He'll come down here immediately and handle everything.

0: Don't touch that glass, Rosalind Burke.
1: Who said that? Who's in here?
0: It's the Avenger, Rosalind. I've been waiting for you.
1: Waiting for me?
0: Yes. I know you plan to poison George Felden tonight and make it look like guilty suicide.
1: You'd have a hard time proving that.
0: I don't think so. Your very presence in this room condemns you. Not only that, you have Felden's confession to your husband's murder there in your purse. You wrote it early this afternoon in the library.
1: What sort of ghost are you that you know what I've done?
0: I'll tell you more. When your little plan to kill George failed, you came back here to get rid of that telltale poison. And that was the greatest mistake you made.
1: Where are you? I'll silence you, Avenger.
0: The sheriff is awaiting you, Rosalind. Open the door. It's time for your last curtain call.
1: No, I don't believe you. This is some sort of joke. I'll call your bluff. It's true.
2: All right, Mrs. Burke. Come quietly. Charge is murder.

0: Well, Fern, how do you like riding a coach and four?
1: Oh, it's wonderful, Jim. Thanks an awful lot for letting me persuade you to stay over an extra day.
0: Well, this weekend turned out badly for you. You planned on doing a lot of riding, and instead you got mixed up in a murder.
1: Oh, Jim, stop the horses a minute. There are a few points on that murder you've got to clear up for me.
0: Whoa there! Whoa! Okay, Fern, shoot.
1: First, how were you so sure Rosalind was guilty?
0: Well, Rosalind was something of an expert at handwriting, as she demonstrated the other day. So she was the logical one to suspect of writing that false confession. In addition to that, she had practiced writing the name George Felden several times. Then I found a small piece of red lacquered fingernail, which she must have broken when she reversed the blotter. Later, I checked on that and found that the nail on her right forefinger was much shorter than the others.
1: Do you mean to tell me Rosalind came down here for the weekend planning to commit two murders?
0: No. Her original plan was to murder her husband, and that only if he refused to back her play. He did refuse, so she killed him. If we hadn't tumbled to the fact that his death wasn't accidental, she would have collected enough insurance to back her own play.
1: Then why did she decide to get rid of George?
0: When I announced that we knew Burke had been murdered, she decided to pin the crime on George and shut him up. She planned to poison him and leave the confession in his room. She was certain his suicide would close the case.
1: Wait a minute, Jim. I forgot to ask you the most important thing. How did you know Burke was murdered?
0: Well, Fern, a horse always kicks up. But the marks of the horseshoe on Burke's face and body were down. Rosalind nailed a horseshoe on a board and waited for Burke and Demon Stall. She was a strong woman, as you know, and she hit him quickly and repeatedly. But her mistake was in the position of the horseshoe. The open end of it should have been toward the top of the board. She nailed it with the open end down, and that told me it was murder.
1: Then she made another mistake, because you didn't reveal that you knew how Burke was murdered.
0: Yes. In that confession she wrote for George, she had him admitting that he had let Demon kick Burke to death. I knew Burke couldn't have died that way, so the confession had to be phony.
1: Well, that takes care of everything.
0: Good. Let's continue with our ride. Here, Fern, take the reins.
1: Oh, no, Jim.
0: Oh, go on, take them.
1: Oh, no.
0: Let me see how you can handle these bays.
1: Oh, no.
0: Take them. If you're good enough, I'll enter you in the fair next year. Get up! Get up there!
2: All characters, names, places, and plots used in the Avenger program are fictitious. Any similarity to persons living or dead is purely coincidental.
3: This is a thought. A thought. A thought. Remember, listen for another adventure of...
2: The Avenger.
4: Night Beat.

0: Hi, this is Randy Stone. I cover the night beat for the Chicago Star. Stories start in many different ways. This one began when I bumped into a little old man who claimed he was dead and proved it.
1: Night Beat, starring Frank Lovejoy as Randy Stone.
0: My job is to prowl Chicago at night looking for that ever-loving story that's always out there in the darkness waiting for me. But, like most working stiffs, one day a week, I'm a free man. And this was that day. It was one of those hot spring days that come at you out of nowhere. Hot like only Chicago and one other place can get. I woke up late in the afternoon and went outside for a breath of humidity. I opened my collar and rolled up my sleeves. Man, it was sizzling. There was a little park ahead. I was just going to stretch out on the grass when I saw him. My first thought was, pass the salt tablets quick. The sun's got me and I'm seeing things. But no, he was real, all right. Sitting on a park bench on this boiling day, a fat old guy in a heavy overcoat with muffler, galoshes, and gloves. I went over to him. He looked up and smiled.
2: Good afternoon to you.
0: Good afternoon.
2: Sit down. Sit down. You look tired.
0: Thank you, yeah.
2: Nothing is worth getting tired for. Man is here for such a little while.
0: Yeah. Forgive me for bringing this up, but I think it's only fair to tell you, at this moment, the temperature in this city is pretty close to 100 degrees.
2: Oh, is that so?
0: Yeah. For 2 cents, I trade everything I'm wearing for one heart shafter and Mark's fig leaf.
2: You are lucky, young man. To feel the good sun, yes, that is something fine. As for me, I am chilled to the bone.
0: In that overcoat and that muffler?
2: Yes.
0: How could any living thing be cold on a day like this?
2: I suppose that is just it.
0: What?
2: I'm not a living thing. No, I'm afraid I'm quite dead. I think I'll walk around a bit. Goodbye.
0: I suppose I'm just inquisitive, but you see, that's my business. I'm a newspaper man.
2: Oh, yes. An honorable profession. Oh,
0: thank you. Why do you think you're dead?
2: Think? So you don't believe me either.
0: Yeah, it's silly, isn't it? When did you die?
2: The funeral was last week. A very nice funeral. I regret only that there were no plumed horses.
0: Plumed horses?
2: In the old country, that was a requirement for the head of a family. But in America, of course, such customs seem foolish.
0: Foolish.
2: You still don't believe me?
0: Well, let's say that I'm just an old skeptic.
2: All right, young man. To doubt everything in this life is to miss so much of life's true magnificence. You need a lesson. Come with me.
0: So I went with him, this strange man so comfortable in an overcoat on this oppressive day. We stopped at the first large office building and went into the lobby. The old man took me to the directory on the wall.
2: Can you find the name of a doctor?
0: A doctor? Why do you want a doctor?
2: You will see.
0: Yes, there's a Dr. E.M. Herrick, suite 706.
2: Is he good?
0: I don't know. He's the only one listed.
2: He doesn't have to be too good. Come on.
0: The receptionist in the doctor's suite eyed us quite distastefully, but in a reasonable time we were ushered into Dr. Herrick's presence. He was a nice little fella, but the sight of the old man seemed to confuse him.
3: Now, just what seems to be the trouble, Mr.
2: Henry Kazarian.
3: Yes. Well?
2: I want you to examine me and tell the newspaper man what you find.
3: Newspaper man? Well, I'm afraid I don't understand.
0: And I'm afraid I can't help you, Doc. Why not examine him and let it go, then?
2: Yes. Please do.
3: But what seems to be the trouble with you? What are your symptoms?
2: My symptoms were discovering the world no longer needed me. That can be very painful.
3: Oh, but this isn't anything to
0: worry. Come on, Doc, will you? It's my day off. Let's get it over with.
3: All right. Now, Mr. Kazarian, take off your overcoat and shirt.
0: The old guy undressed to the waist. His skin looked yellow and faded, but I figured that could happen to anyone his age. The doctor smiled, fastened his stethoscope to his ears, and began his examination. I put a cigarette in my mouth, but I never lit that cigarette. I was watching the doctor. I was watching the color drain from his face. I was watching his fingers start shaking like he was trying to make nine the hard way. The doctor touched the stethoscope to a dozen parts of the old man's chest. Now he looked up, and it seemed to me, in those few seconds, he'd aged 10 years.
3: Mr. Kazarian, I want you to wait in the next room.
2: Uh-huh. What did you find, doctor? I'm sure the newspaper man would be most interested.
3: I told you to wait in the next room. Take your coat and shirt. I'll be right with you.
2: Yes, all right. Thank you very much. Goodbye.
3: I can't believe it. It's impossible. It's a trick, a hypnotic trick. No, that's not true.
0: Oh, you're not going to tell me that that old man is really...
3: Not the slightest heartbeat.
0: What?
3: No cardiovascular reaction whatsoever. That man is...
0: Oh, no, this is crazy. Maybe it's your stethoscope. Maybe it's on the bum or something.
3: No, that's not the answer.
0: Then what is the answer? Are you trying to tell me that that guy is really dead? Let's get him back in here. Let's talk to him.
3: Yes, by all means. He's gone.
0: But how?
3: This door leads into the hall. He's not in the hall. You're not going to print this in the paper, are you?
0: Print it? How could I? The city editor'd fire me so fast my head'd spin. He'd say I was dead drunk. But if you were to confirm...
3: No.
0: What?
3: Never. If you or your editor or anyone else ever calls me about this, I'll swear I never saw you or the old man before in all my life. I have to protect my reputation. You can understand that, can't you?
0: Understand? At this point, I understand very little, Herr Doctor. After I left the doctor's office, I looked around the building for the old man. He was gone, all right, but his memory lingered on. Who was fooling who? I went into a phone booth and called the medical association to ask about the professional standing of Dr. Herrick. A nasal-voiced young woman informed me that Dr. Herrick was one of the most able physicians in the city, and her manner indicated that I should have had my mouth washed out with soap for even asking. After that, I looked up the name Kazarian in the phone book. It was there, Henry Kazarian, 612 Post Street. I telephoned, but the line was busy, so I hopped into a cab and took a ride out. It was a neat little white bungalow, but all the shades were down. I rang the bell for a long time before the door opened.
4: Yes? What is it?
0: I'd like to talk to Henry Kazarian.
4: Who?
0: Henry Kazarian. Henry. What's wrong?
4: You have not heard about my Henry.
0: Hmm?
4: He is dead.
0: But, lady...
4: We buried him. 2 days ago.
0: But that can't be.
4: Oh, I can't believe it myself. It seemed like I suddenly wake up and there would be Henry saying, "All right, Mama, get up. Get up, you're lazy enough for 3 wives.
0: He was buried 2 days ago?
4: Yeah, from Kirel's Temple of Rest. A very wonderful service. All that was lacking was... the plumed horses.
0: The plumed horses.
4: Yes. Papa, he would have been so mad if he knew there was no plumed horses.
0: Yes, he certainly was. Yeah. I mean that, Mrs. Kazarian, I'd like to talk to you. May we go inside?
4: No.
0: But...
4: we are in mourning. If you want to know about the funeral, talk to Mr. Carell.
5: Yes, I buried Mr. Kazarian. What do you ask?
0: Why, for the very trivial reason, Mr. Carell, that I spent the afternoon with him.
5: I'm a very busy man, Mr. Stone, very busy.
0: You think I'm crazy, huh? Well, I never saw Kazarian in my life, but here's how he looked to me this afternoon. A short, fat guy, about 65, looks like he ate too much good food all his life. A mustache that just about drooped down to his chin. You look a little pale, Mr. Carell.
5: You saw his picture somewhere?
0: No! I tell you, he's alive. I even went with him to a doctor.
5: Oh, really? Well, my goodness. And what did the doctor say?
0: He,
5: Yes, Mr. Stone.
6: All right. Where is he buried?
5: At a cemetery at the edge of the city. I've got to go there on, another matter, if you care to come along.
6: Yes, indeed I would, Mr. Carell. Indeed I would.
5: Right here, Mr. Stone, this mound. You see, the earth is very fresh and the flowers have hardly wilted.
6: But listen, Mr. Carell, it can't be him.
5: Mr. Stone, the only reason I'm doing this is to avoid any stupid, sensational publicity. Carell's Temple of Rest is one of the most highly respected...
6: Yes, yes, and Dr. Herrick is one of the most highly respected doctors, and Mrs. Kazarian is a grieving widow. There's got to be a logical answer to this. There's just got to be.

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1: When the undertaker brought me back to town, I called an insurance clearinghouse to find out if anyone had cashed in a policy on Mr. Kazarian. No, Mr. Kazarian didn't carry any insurance, so that wasn't the answer. I was beginning to get a little panicky. It was after 6 o'clock and I wasn't a bit hungry. I started walking home to see if I could figure out one thing in all that happened that made even a little sense. Best I could come up with was that everybody was right, that Kazarian really was dead. I was too, and I didn't know it yet. I laughed a great deal at that. But just the same, I weighed myself on the first penny scale I passed, and I looked at my tongue in the little mirror. I was just a couple of blocks away from home, and I felt somebody tugging at my sleeve.
2: Mister?
1: Mm-hmm.
2: What's the matter? You hot or something?
1: What are you talking about?
2: Somebody's following you.
1: Following me? An old guy wearing an overcoat?
2: No, a young fella. What? Don't look back yet, but he's wearing a blue sport jacket, and he's built like an aircraft carrier.
1: How long has he been following me?
2: For the last few blocks.
1: All right. Here. Take this and then get lost.
2: Sure. Thanks, mister. Okay. I figured you ought to know.
1: I kept walking along, and after a while I spotted his reflection. If only one quarter of those shoulders and that blue sport jacket were really his, I was in trouble. I stopped to light a cigarette. He stopped to tie his shoelace. I wiped the perspiration off my face. He smiled. No, he wasn't following me. It's just my imagination. I turned down a quiet street a few blocks from my rooming house. I looked back. Nobody. I found it was much easier to breathe. And then up ahead of me, somebody was waiting at the corner. Yup, shoulders. He'd circled around the other side of the block. Oh, great. I started walking past him like he wasn't even there.
3: Mister.
1: I'm...
3: Let me say it just once.
1: Sure.
3: Lay off.
1: Fine. Goodbye now.
3: I mean it. Lay off.
1: Now you've said it twice.
3: Leave it alone. It's none of your business.
1: I presume we're both talking about the same thing. The little man who wasn't there, Kazarian. What's the story on this guy? What's the gimmick? How can he be dead and buried?
3: Mister, I ask you real nice and polite.
1: Yeah, I know. Emily Post couldn't have done it better. But still, I'm going to find
3: out. You're not going to find anything. You're not going to find a thing.
1: After a while, I started climbing out of the fog. And the way I felt, I wanted to climb right back in. All I had to worry about was history's most promising headache. It was after 9 o'clock when I got to my room. I took a couple of aspirins, flopped across the bed, and tried to relax. Only the street lamp kept shining in my eyes. I got up to pull down the shade. Then I saw the gray sedan parked across the street. Three guys piled out, and they started toward the rooming house. And leading the way was my old pal Shoulders, back for an encore. I headed for the back stairs. I went across a couple of backyards, came out on a side street, and now I was starting to get sore. I found a taxi and headed back for Kazarian's house. Taxi let me out about half a block down the street. Kazarian's house was all dark except for a tiny window in back. I went around to the window and looked in. And there was the old man. He was sitting in a leather chair smoking a pipe. I tapped on the window. He turned, recognized me, and smiled. And someone out in front of the house spotted me.
4: There he is! Where?
1: I started running toward the backyard. They were right on my tail. I came to a fence. I found the gate. It was locked. Shoulders, who was heading the pack, was the first to reach me.
4: You just won't stop, will you, Mr. Snoop?
1: No, I can't. I tore away from him. Ran down.

0: And the next thing I knew, I was crouching behind a couple of garbage cans in the alley. And I thought, what a fine way to die, behind a garbage can, my lifeblood draining out on some old melon rinds.
1: He couldn't have gotten away. He must have.
2: I told you to stop him.
0: And then the footsteps passed me. My heart decided it was okay to start beating again. And then I went back to the house, and I found the old man's window. It was dark now, like the rest of the house, but the window was open a few inches. I started pushing it up some more.
3: Who is that?
0: It's me, Randy Stone. I'm coming in.
3: I would not advise that, young man. Really, it is quite foolish.
0: Yeah, nobody knows that better than I. I'd appreciate it if you didn't call for help.
3: Why should I?
0: Where's the light switch? Oh, yeah. I see you're not wearing your overcoat now, nor your gloves. You're not so cold now, huh?
3: No. Isn't that strange here in the house? I do not feel it nearly so much.
0: Yeah, that is funny.
3: Why are you coming toward me like that?
0: I want to shake your hand, Mr. Kazarian, just a gesture of friendliness.
3: But somehow you do not look at all friendly.
0: Your hand?
3: Surely.
0: I thought so. It's as warm as mine. Very nice pulse, too. What's the story, Mr. Kazarian?
3: Oh, you are mistaken, young man. I am dead.
0: How were you able to fool that doctor? Why did the undertaker swear he buried you? Why is your wife in mourning? Why was I slugged?
3: But these are questions I cannot answer. I'm an old man, and I'm very tired. Would you say I was impolite if I asked you to leave?
0: Oh, sure, I'll leave. Would you say I was impolite if I asked you where I could find the nearest police station? Because that's where I'm going.
4: You're not going anywhere, Stone.
5: Papa, I told you to holler for us if he bothered you.
4: I knew there would be trouble. I just knew it.
0: Dr. Herrick.
3: Life is full of trouble. Death is endless peace.
2: If this gets in the paper, it'll be the end of everything.
0: Oh, and Mr. Carell of the Temple of Rest. What a spot for a chorus of Auld Lang Syne.
4: You keep real quiet, Stone.
0: Oh, that's a deal, Shoulders.
3: Well, I wish you would all leave. In my lifetime, I saw none of you. Now that I am dead, you crowd around me like vultures.
5: Yes, Papa, we leave just so you shouldn't get excited, Comboys.
3: Well, leave me in peace, huh? Leave me in peace.
5: Papa likes to sit by himself sometime. George, stop looking so tough. Nobody's afraid of you. Peter, why you just stand here and all? Go to the kitchen, put up hot water for tea.
6: Yes, Mama.
0: Mama? Carell, you call her Mama?
6: Of course,
5: sir. Go to the kitchen, Peter, all of you. Go. I will explain to the young man.
4: Perhaps I should do it, Mama.
0: Mama again, you too, Dr. Herrick?
4: Yes,
5: No, I explain, Armand. You only use big doctor words. Nobody understands. All of you, go. I said go to the kitchen. And, George, the bread box is some baklava you serve with the tea.
4: Yes, Mama.
0: Mama, Mama, Mama.
5: And you, young man, you come in here, in the parlor.
0: Yes, Mama.
5: And we will close the door. Now I will tell you everything.
0: So they're your sons?
5: Yeah. Well, fine, boys. Though Papa and I, we would have liked at least one girl.
0: The doctor and the undertaker. Now it begins to make sense, but their names.
5: For their work. They said they need American names. The old country, the name Kasseria. Young man, that was a name. Meant something.
0: But here it's got to be Carell and Herrick, hmm? Tell me about Papa.
5: Yeah, excuse me. 1910, Papa and me and the kids, we come to America. Even though in old country, Papa's head of whole Kasserian clan, we come. So kids go to school. Become more than gold herders, rug merchants. And they do. My boys do. But they marry, they drift away. Soon, Papa and I are alone. And if the kids come over once every 2 months to see Papa, we think we are lucky. Imagine that, Papa Kasserian, head of whole family. And then last week, it started with Papa. I heard alarm clock go off. I got up like I always do, sleepy, thinking, old country exists for so many thousand years.

0: us with all the alarm clocks. Why we need, huh? Why I shut the alarm clock? Papa? Where are you? I hurried to the house. And I found him in the kitchen, sitting at table in overcoat. Papa, so here you are. You feel all right.
1: For a dead man, I feel all right.
0: For a dead man, you should not talk like that, Papa. You got many years ahead of you.
1: I got eternity ahead of me. I call my sons. You tell them Papa is dead.
0: You feel sick, huh? I call Armani's fine doctor.
1: No, woman, listen to me. I am not sick. No, I am dead. Do not call Armon the fine doctor. Call my son Peter, the fine undertaker. Do as I say. Tell them Papa is dead.
2: Papa, this is nonsense. I've given you a complete examination. You're not dead. You're in perfect health.
1: You I do not need any more. Peter, you give me a good funeral. I want plumed horses.
3: Papa, don't talk like that. You don't need any funeral.
1: What am I to do? Just sit here? A dead man?
0: You see, boys, you see how it is.
2: Sometimes happens in a man of his age. Might be only temporary. I think we should put him in a sanitarium.
0: No! Huh? Are you forgetting who Papa is, the head of whole family?
2: But Mama, in his present condition...
0: Also, the old country here in America, everywhere, Dr. Therians, he's the head. Oh, just think what happened if they heard Papa had gone crazy.
2: But we could keep it quiet, Mama.
0: No. News get out somewhere. It would be the end of everything.
2: But, Mama...
3: Mama's right. I've been thinking of something else.
2: Yes?
3: What about us, you and me? We've got our careers to think of.
2: But I told you, these things are only temporary.
3: All the more reason for not putting Papa away. If it's only temporary, then why can't we care for him here?
2: Well, I suppose we could.
0: Papa, where are you going?
1: Where can the dead man go? To walk the streets?
3: Don't let him out. Do something, Mama.
2: Papa, I don't think you'd better go out. After all, maybe you really are dead, like you say. And in that case...
3: Papa, I'll give you a wonderful funeral. You'll see the best in town.
1: With plumed horses?
3: Yes, Papa, plumed horses. If you'll only do what we tell you and stay in the house.
4: Mama Kazarian didn't have to tell me anymore. They humored Papa so that he'd stay in the house, hoping his madness would pass, and his family and the rest of the clan would not be disgraced. But one morning he escaped, and that's when I met him. When he took me to his son, Dr. Herrick, and told him I was a newspaper man, the doc thought everything was about to fall apart, so he went along with Papa's madness. And so did Carell and the others. That's why I was followed. That's why shoulders slugged me. That's why they all came to my room later to try to talk to me. I promised to keep their confidence, ate some of Mama's cookies, shook hands all around, and left. But as I was walking through the yard toward the street, a window opened.
1: Young man?
4: Hmm?
1: Come over here, over to the window.
4: Oh, Mr. Kazarian. Okay, sure.
1: You keep your voice down. I don't want them to hear. Mm-hmm. But you are a nice young man. I feel in you an understanding. That is why I talked to you in the park. That is why I talk to you now.
4: What do you mean?
1: They tell you now, huh? How is it? I am cracked in the head. Hmm? Insane. Because I say I am dead. Maybe so, but let me tell you this. For 22 years, while I was not dead, and while I was sane, I worked 14 hours a day. I never saw the sun. I never had time to think, to remember the old days. Only work. Then my boys left me. And even my name they don't want. The name Kazarian. And then Mama and me was left alone. That was the way it was when I was sane and alive.
4: So?
1: One morning I wake up and I say, okay, if that is how it is when I'm alive, I no longer wish to be alive. I am dead. Now, my sons come fast, I tell you. They say, no, no, he is not dead. He is insane. All right, eh? I am too old to argue. Hmm? But now that I am insane, they no longer lift even this little finger. No work. No worry. And my boys stay with us constantly, like the old days. I snap my fingers and they shiver. Now, today I think maybe Armand is getting too smart again, so I bring you to his office. Did you see what happens? Did you see what happened?
4: Why, you old faker.
1: So, what do you say I should do? Should I call them in and say, okay, I am not dead, I'm alive, and give up everything I got now, so they can say I am sane again? Well, should I, young man? Should I?
4: Oh, Papa, if you did that, that would only prove one thing.
1: And what is that?
4: Well, if you called them in and told them the truth, you'd be the craziest man alive.

All this and a morrow, too, huh? All right, I'll give you a morrow. All Papa Kazarian wanted was not to be left out in the cold. I guess maybe that's just about what all of us want. To be needed by somebody, to be loved by somebody. And why not? Is that such a big deal by somebody? To be loved by somebody. And why not? Is that such a big deal? In all this cockeyed, crazy world, what else do any of us ever really have? Except each other. Copy boy. Oh, no. What am I saying? Copy boy. This was my day off. Remember?

Night Beat, a new dramatic series, stars Frank Lovejoy as Randy Stone. Night Beat is written and edited by Larry Marcus and directed by Warren Lewis. Music is by Frank Worth. Papa was played by Ben Wright. Betty Lou Gerson played Mama. Others in tonight's cast were Jeff Corey, Lou Krugman, and Paul Duboff. Frank Lovejoy will next be seen in Milton Sperling's production Rock Bottom, released by Warner Brothers. Listen next week at this same time and every week as Randy Stone searches through the city for the strange stories waiting for him in the darkness. The stories that come out of the shadows to find their way into Night Beat.

0: March is Red Cross Month. One of the most important of the many services performed by the Red Cross is its aid to our armed forces. In this country and overseas, in military hospitals, Red Cross workers, aided by thousands of volunteers, play an increasingly vital part in meeting the needs of the patient. 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

0: did you ever wonder what a bull must feel like when they let him into the ring? The bars go up, he's free, he rushes out figuring, I've gotten away. And there in front of him are 50 guys with pitchforks and a man with an oversized knitting needle. He looks around and there's no way out. Last week I found out what that feeling is like. It all began one evening when I hit my flat for a change of drapery. Yeah?
1: Rocky?
0: Yeah.
1: This is Midge, Midge Moore.
0: Yeah, what's up, Midge?
1: Listen, Rocky, I just got a phone call from Carl, the organ grinder.
0: The grind? You're crazy. He's in a tank at Dannemora for 900 years.
1: I'm telling you, just call me. He must have busted out.
0: Midge, it's a gag. Somebody's trying to give you the memes.
1: It was the grinder. I know his voice.
0: Okay, it was the grinder. What did he say?
1: He says he's got a list with three names on it. The three guys would send him up.
0: Meaning?
1: First me, Mitch Moore, second you, Rocky Fortune, and then Harry Bowman. He means it, Rocky. He's going to get us.
0: Look, Mitch, stay where you are. Lock the door. I'm going to check a friend of mine at headquarters and see if the grinder busted out, okay?
1: Make it fast, huh, Rocky? My blood pressure ain't so good, and if the grinder gets here, I ain't going to have any blood pressure.
0: I hang up and follow my nose over to the Irish clubhouse for a talk with my pal Hamilton Finger of Homicide. I find his homely face behind a pair of size 14 Brogans on the squad room desk. Hey, Sarge. It's me, Sergeant. Rocky, snap out of it.
2: Oh, hiya, Rock.
0: Catching a few winks, huh?
2: No, I was just meditating. What brings you?
0: I just had a call from Midge Moore.
2: So? Who's Midge Moore?
0: You remember about 5 years ago, there was an ex-wrestler named Carl the Grinder?
2: Sure. You had something to do with sending him up, didn't you?
0: Yeah, Midge Moore and me was coming home from a bar one night when we see this ape beating up an old peddler trying to rob him. We yelled for the cops and then we testified against him at the trial.
2: Wasn't that a fourth offense?
0: Yeah, he went up for the rest of his natural. Only before he went, he swore he was going to kill three guys. Midge Moore, me, and Harry Bowman.
2: Yeah, that's right. Bowman was the assistant DA who sent him up. He went rotten, didn't he?
0: Like a deadlock's in a steam bath. He's in charge of political corruption at the Fourth Ward.
2: So what about this call from Midge Moore?
0: He says the grinder called him.
2: You don't say. Where from?
0: Not from the State University.
2: Oh, that's a big help.
0: You're playing coy, Sarge.
2: Well, yeah, as a matter of fact, I am. The grinder busted out this morning. We just got an APB on it a couple of minutes ago.
0: Holy Moses.
2: You don't look so good, Rock.
0: Yeah, you should see me in my other suit. The one they're going to bury me in after Carl the Grinder gets through with me. I dive out of the precinct and into a subway station, and 5 minutes later, I'm pounding up the stairway to Midge Moore's flat, which is in the neighborhood even crummier than mine, if that's possible. Yeah, it's possible. Midge. It's me, Rocky. Let me in. Midge. Let me in. That's funny. The door's not locked. Midge? Midge, where are you? Midge? Uh-oh. Don't bother to answer, man. Mitch Moore is lying on his face with his neck broken the way somebody breaks a match and throws it away. There's only one guy I know strong enough to do this to a man. Carl the Grinder. Sergeant Finger, please. Sarge Rocky. Look, I'm up at Mitch Moore's. Yeah. He's laying here like an unmade bed. You better come up. Now, I'd like to stay, Sarge, but unfortunately, my name is next on the list. I'm going to take a short vacation in outer Mongolia or someplace until you guys put the clamp on the grinder. So long.

0: Rocky. Rocky, wait.
1: Huh? Oh, hi, Mary.
0: Rocky, I'm glad I found you. I was just coming to warn Midge. My husband's on the loose. He's going to kill you.
1: You're a couple of minutes too late. Mitch was visited.
0: He's dead?
1: Dead enough to convince the average coroner.
0: Oh, Rocky, you've got to get out of town.
1: You're telling me.
0: Carl says that...
1: Wait a minute. Did he call you?
0: He came to the place.
1: He came to...
0: Yeah, he just walked in. He looked awful. He made me give him one of my brother's suits. Said he had some business to take care of. He'd be back for me later. Said if I let out a peep about him, he'd kill me.
1: Oh, he don't joke about these things, honey. Maybe you better take it on a fly by yourself.
0: I wouldn't know where to go. I thought maybe I could talk to him, reason with him. Rocky, he's out of his mind. He's crazy to kill.
1: You're a brave girl to stand up to him, baby, but it ain't going to get you anyplace. Remember the last time he decided to use you as a punching bag?
0: I remember, Rocky, but he's still my husband.
1: Baby, he's a fourth offender, and he's psycho besides. Now get smart and get to the cops.
0: I guess you're right.
1: You bet I am. Beat it now.
0: Oh, where are you going?
1: Right now, back to my flat, pick up a suitcase and a couple of bucks. After that, I'm going to find a big rock and crawl under it till lover boy gets caught.
0: What about Harry Bowman? Carl says he'll get him, too.
1: The way that ward heel has been trying to make this neighborhood hit the jackpot, I wouldn't mind too much. Look, the cops know Carl's after Bowman, and you can be sure Mr. Bowman has his muscle boys doing four-hour shifts. Come on, baby, we got to make time. Do like I said.
0: Bye, Rocky.
1: I'll see you around.
0: Be careful.
1: Don't worry. I zigzag up to my place in the fourth ward, which is Harry Bowman's private political kingdom, and scout the joint to make sure Carl the Grinder hasn't beaten me to it. I slip up the fire escape and into the hall. I make quick like a bunny over to my door, turn the key, and ease it open. Something tells me something is phony. But what happens next is so crazy, I check my cigarettes to make sure they didn't send me the kind with the built-in dreams. There in my flat is a six-piece brass band with a big banner that reads, Yay, Rocky. The Fourth Ward Political Club salutes you. In front, about 25 freeloaders with party hats and noisemakers are climbing the walls. I'm beginning to think I've stumbled into my own nightmare, so I do a quick about-face and dodge out into the hall. I get two steps when a gorilla in a bowler hat mousetraps me.
2: Hold it, Rocky.
1: Hey, let go of the arm. You'll bend the biceps.
2: Where do you think you're going?
1: Away. Maybe for good.
2: You ain't doing nothing of the kind. You ain't hospitable.
1: Listen, will you do me a favor?
2: Anything, Pally.
1: Tell me what this thing's all about.
2: Why, sure, Pally. It's a celebration, see, in honor of you.
1: What did I do?
2: You've been selected by Councilman Harry Bowman, President and Vice President of Fort Ward Political Association.
1: For what?
2: How should I know? You've just been selected, that's all.
1: Now, look, Herman.
2: Call me Moose. That's short for Morris.
1: Okay, Moose. I want to know just what this
2: thing... Here comes the boss. Maybe you'd better ask him.
3: Well, Rocky, Rocky, old pal.
2: He was trying to take it on the lamb, boss.
3: What? Run out on a celebration in his own honor?
1: Bowman, what is this? What are these clowns doing in my flat?
3: Why, haven't you heard, Rocky? The Fourth Ward Political Association decided to honor Mr. Average Worker, the man who represents those hard-working, self-sacrificing individuals who made my election to office possible by their unstinting sacrifice.
1: Me?
3: I selected you myself.
1: Look, Bowman, I didn't even vote for you. Now, what's the gimmick?
3: Listen to him, Moose. He's so modest, he doesn't even want to admit how hard he's worked for my election.
2: Touching, ain't it?
3: Yeah, that's the spirit we've decided to salute, Rocky. Yes, sir. But let's go in and join the happy throng.
1: I don't want to join no happy throng, Rocky.
3: Rocky, this is only the beginning. Why, we've planned a gala celebration in your honor. A parade and an open motor car through the streets of the Fourth Ward with banners saluting your name. A testimonial dinner at the firehouse. And finally, in recognition of your hard work, a miniature gold-plated ballot box.
1: Stuffed with votes for Bowman. Listen, Harry, I appreciate your publicity gag, but you'll have to find another schnook. This boy's leaving town, and if you ain't heard, I'd advise you to do the same thing.
3: Why?
1: Carl the Grinder busted out of Dannemora. He's got a list with three names, Midge, me, and you, in that order. And if you don't think he means business, try looking Midge Moore in the face. You'll have to stand behind him, because that's the way his head faces now. So call out the celebration and let me get my suitcase.
4: Just a minute.
1: Yeah.
4: You ain't going anyplace, my friend.
1: I just told you.
4: You don't have to tell me. I got a phone call from the Grinder this morning.
1: Then what's all this jazz about? Let's get under a rock.
4: Me, maybe, but not you.
1: Listen, you moron. This bum's loaded for bear. He don't... Hey... I think I'm beginning to get the picture.
4: Yeah, smart boy.
1: I've been duck hunting.
4: Good. And you know it takes a decoy to catch a live duck. Carl the Grinder is the live duck,
1: and I'm the decoy.
2: He's clever.
1: Only one thing.
4: Yeah?
1: To hunt ducks, you use a wooden decoy.
4: Oh, we're out of wood, so we're using you.
1: What happens if I get killed?
4: Tough.
1: What happens if I don't?
4: I figure it this way, Rock, old man. You're next on the list. Just want to make sure the grinder finds you, so I'm giving you a little publicity. If he shows and kills you, my boys take care of him. In the meantime, I'm leaving town for a short spell. Take care of him. We'll see that he enjoys the party. So long, Mallard.
1: Bowman slips downstairs and Moose eases me into my flat with a .40 caliber cannon in my backbone. The party is going to be a beaut, I can see.
5: All right, Sheriff. Quiet down, quiet down. All right. Now, hear this, you freeloaders. We're going downstairs for a motorcade over to the firehouse where we get free eats and beer. Courtesy of Councilman Harry H. Bowman. Can't be here on account of urgent business. A pile on downstairs and into the sanitation trucks, which Mr. Bowman has placed for your disposal. Okay, let's go.
2: Let's go, Fortune.
1: Must we?
2: We must.
1: Look, Moose, I'll never get a block sitting in an open car like a clay pigeon. Be reasonable.
2: Okay, I'll be reasonable. I'll give you 3 seconds, or else...
1: Else nothing. I'm gone.
2: Be my guest.
1: We pound down the stairs, and just as we hit the sidewalk, a couple of reporters and photographers gang up on us. At any other time, this would be flattering, but right now it's murder.
6: Hold it, Mr. Fortune. I'd like a picture for my paper.
1: Sure, pal. What paper?
6: Son!
1: Go ahead. Shoot any time you're ready.
6: I'll do that.
1: No sooner is the word shoot out of my mouth than I feel those icy fingers clamped in my heart. The photographer sticks his head under a black cloth and points the camera at me as I remember 2 very important items. 1, news photographers don't work under a hood. 2, the sun went out of business a year ago.
6: Hold it.
1: Moose.
6: Smile.
1: Hit the dirt, Moose.

0: No luck. You got away in the crowd.
1: That's too bad.
0: He missed you with that Tommy gun, huh?
1: Yeah.
0: Maybe we'll have better luck next time. Okay, hop into the roadster for the motorcade.
1: Hey, who's the guy with the beard behind the wheel?
0: Him? That's Ivan, the boss's new chauffeur.
1: Looks like a fugitive from a shredded wheat plant.
0: Don't insult him. He's very temperamental. Hop in.
2: You all ready?
0: Let's go, Ivan.
2: Hold on.
1: Hey, do I have to stand up? My legs are tired.
0: Stand up. We want the grinder to be able to find you.
1: What happens if I make it to the firehouse?
0: You get a free dinner. Testimonial.
1: What happens if I don't make it?
0: Same dinner. In your memory.
1: Yeah. Hey, Ivan, how about speeding up a little?
2: Did boss say go slow?
1: Thanks. Someday I'm going to have the pleasure of pulling out them whiskers hair by hair.
2: Good joke, huh? Kill you.
1: Where did you get this creep? At a House of David basketball game?
0: Boss hired him for the job this morning.
1: How far now, Moose?
0: Not a block. So far, nobody shot you.
1: Swell. I may even live till 6 o'clock.
0: What time is it now?
1: My watch says a minute to 6.
0: You're nuts. It's after 7. Okay, Ivan. Pull up.
3: Everybody inside the firehouse for chow.
1: Later, I am upstairs at the Lincoln Pump and Hose Company, number 4. I get the place of honor at the head of a long banquet table where everybody can get a good shot at me. At my left is Moose with his ever-loving Luger aimed at my digestive system, and on my right is Ivan with his whiskers trailing in his chowder. Knishes are served, and the freeloaders fall to like a pack of starving wolves.
3: Make the presentation to our pal Rocky. The boss, Harry Bowman, couldn't be here on account of urgent business, so I'm doing it in his honorable stead. All right, quiet, quiet. Rocky, old man, stand up here while I read this and no monkey business. Rocco Fortunato, in recognition of your untiring, like you said, untiring efforts in behalf of the 1953 political campaign, I present you with this gold-plated miniature, like you said, ballot box. Yeah. All right, Sheriff. Okay, everybody.
4: All right, come on.
3: Boy, what a spread. How come you ain't eating, Rocky boy?
1: How do I know the Canisius ain't poison?
3: I'm eating them. Ivan's eating them.
1: How do you know they ain't poison?
3: Ah, go on.
1: Think about it. Maybe the grinder got to the delicatessen. Maybe he came up here before we got here and fixed the anchovies.
3: Huh?
1: What's wrong, Ivan?
2: These anchovies don't taste so good, Moot.
0: Hey, they don't. These canisius got a peculiar flavor, too.
1: That's probably your imagination. What's it taste like? Kind of bitter, maybe?
0: Yeah. Bitter like. What's wrong?
1: Yeah, it's probably nothing.
2: What is this bitter? What?
1: Nothing. Fatten up. Eat up.
2: You told me I'm going to break your neck.
1: Well, is it kind of like somebody put too much pepper in it?
0: Yeah.
1: That's it.
0: What?
1: Therapeutic acid.
0: What?
1: Poison.
2: Holy smokes.
1: Your stomach feel kind of funny like?
2: Yeah. What do we do?
1: He's a jolly good fellow.
2: Fortune, you gotta save me.
1: He's a jolly good fellow.
2: Rocky, pal, what'd I take? Get me a doctor.
1: We'll give you a testimonial
2: dinner.
1: Listen,
2: you see this gun? I'll kill you if you don't tell me. Oh, my stomach. Oh, help, my voice.
5: Here, take it easy,
2: man. I gotta get out of here. Gotta get to a doctor, anyway.
1: Well, I guess I'll be going, too.
2: Yeah, I don't think so, Mr. Fortune. Because I'll put a bullet in your belly to move.
1: Holy smokes, you ain't no Rusky.
5: And I ain't no moron either. I saw you dump that pepper shaker into the Knishes a minute ago.
1: Uh-huh. Well, Ivan, old man, if you watch real close, you'll see me dump the rest of it.
5: Right in your eye.
1: See you around, boy. While Ivan is still sneezing, I duck out across the hall of the locker room where the firemen keep their clothes. I get in and slam the door behind me. As I turn around to look for a window, hold it, Jack. I see one of the firemen, a guy about 8 feet tall with a handlebar mustache. Oh, man, can you help me? Listen, there's a killer named Carl the Grinder after me.
6: I heard of him.
1: He's wearing a phony beard like a Rusky. He'll be coming in here in a minute.
6: Wearing a phony beard, huh? You sure you're all right?
1: Look, I'm straight in the head, no kidding. I got to get a place to hide.
6: I got a gun?
1: A howitzer.
7: Come on, Leon, open up!
6: Sure this guy is Carl the Grinder?
1: I'm sure.
6: Okay, get in that lock and close the door.
1: Here?
6: Hurry up. Keep quiet. I'm going to let him in.
1: Okay, Fortune up. Who are you?
6: I'm me. Who are you?
1: I'm looking for a guy. Kind of thin, about medium height, dark hair.
6: Oh, yeah? Maybe he's hiding in your beard.
1: I'll take a look around.
6: Sure, help yourself.
1: Yeah, thanks.
6: Try this.
8: Peeking out through the grill work of the locker, I feel like a halibut doing 6 months in a sardine can. The big fireman wastes alive and walks past him, and he picks up a fire axe and lets him have it from behind. Ivan falls on his beard, and I feel like I'm in Madame Tussauds for a couple of seconds.
9: Let me out!
6: Sure, pal.
9: Whew, you...
6: I had to hit your friend.
8: You didn't hit him, John. You killed him.
6: No kidding. I must have used the pointed end of the axe.
8: Let's pull out that phony beard and get a look at him.
6: Yeah. I'd like to see what Carl the Grinder looks like myself.
8: One, two.
6: What's wrong, pal?
8: Hey, this ain't Carl the Grinder.
6: Who is it?
8: Harry Bowman.
6: The guy who used to be the assistant DA?
8: Yeah, he was using me for a clay pigeon. I guess he wanted to hang around and see what happened, so he put on a fake beard and a phony accent.
6: That's the guy that sent the Grinder up the river, ain't it?
8: It's the guy. Now the Grinder's only got one to go. Me.
6: You, huh?
8: Yeah, it's too bad you cheated him out of Bowman.
6: Oh, I didn't cheat him, pal. I just changed the batting order a little.
8: Yeah, I guess you put another... Hey.
6: Yeah, pal?
8: Who are you?
6: Well, let me take off the handlebars, pal. There you are.
8: The Grinder.
6: Yeah, the Grinder. I figured since he was going to be at the firehouse, I'd make like a fireman. I didn't think it was going to be this easy.
8: I didn't think it was going to be this hard.
6: Move back.
8: A pleasure.
6: I'm going to do this with my bare hands, Fortune, the way I did Midge Moore.
8: You're going to have to catch me.
6: Shall we dance? You're trapped, Rocky, like a rat in a corner.
8: You would like to sit this one out, would you?
6: Uh-uh.
8: I guess there's nothing much left to do but throw my Sunday punch. Must be Monday. Nothing happened.
6: If that's your best punch, Rocky, you might as well quit now. Okay, Rocky. We'll dance now.
8: Fight! My throat.
6: Nice and slow.
7: Carl!
10: Hold it, Grinder.
6: You ain't getting me, Carter.
10: You okay, Rocky?
8: Fine.
11: Carl, is he?
10: I'm afraid he is.
8: You're better off, Mary.
11: Yeah, I suppose I am. I went to the police like you told me, Rocky.
10: Had a hard time catching up with you.
8: Swell. I thought I was the easiest man in Manhattan Borough to locate. Come on, Mary, let's get out of here.
10: Hey, Fortune, you must have dropped this.
8: Huh? Oh, yeah, my gold-plated ballot box. Thanks very much.
10: I better phone in about this. What time you got?
8: 6 o'clock. No, no, that can't be right. It was 6 about an hour ago.
10: Maybe you forgot to wind it.
8: Yeah. Ah, it's ticking all right.
10: It's kind of loud for a wristwatch, ain't it?
8: Yeah, even for a cheap wristwatch.
10: Huh?
8: Get away from the window, Sarge.
10: What?
8: Move!
10: Hey, why'd you throw that ballot box out there? You'll... What was that?
8: Looks like somebody stuffed the ballot box. I guess the Grinder was trying to make sure Bowman's party lost the election.

NBC has presented Frank Sinatra as that footloose and fancy-free young gentleman, Rocky Fortune. Others in tonight's cast include Jack Nestle, Barney Phillips, Kay Stewart, Jack Mather, Tony Barrett, and George Pembroke. Tonight's script was written by George Lefferts. Andrew C. Love directed.

0: now, to tell you about next week's adventure, here's Frank Sinatra as Rocky Fortune.
1: You know, Park Avenue's a mighty fancy place. I've been finding this out since making like a process server for the 14-carat legal eagle Perry Shane. But next week, I'll tell you how I got a little surprise. I found out the street can be mink-lined, but there's still plenty of skunk at the intersections. See you around.

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2: Los Angeles Police calling all cars. Attention all cars, broadcast 269 regarding a holdup. Be on the lookout for a man described as dark complexion, medium height, has black eyes. This man is wearing a ring with a blue stone. He may try to pawn the ring. That's all. Rosenquist.

0: Rio Grande is justly proud of its great motor oil, Rio-Lube, and tens of thousands of you motorists throughout the West tell us that this pride is just and well-earned. Yes, we're so proud of Rio-Lube that we don't want anything to happen to it on its way from the refinery to your crankcase. We insist that no dust or dirt finds its way into this pure 100% paraffin-based lubricant. Rio-Lube is so expertly refined that engine heat cannot break down its great film strength. Is so flexible that it flows smoothly and rapidly to every moving part of your motor, even in freezing weather. It must reach your crankcase with all the strength and purity we put into it, and without even the most remote possibility of dilution or substitution. For that reason, Rio-Lube is sealed in airtight, dust-proof, tamper-proof cans, and Rio Grande signs its name on each container. Thus, you're not guessing. You know what you're getting. The finest quality motor oil sold in the West. And if it's time you had the oil changed, get Rio-Lube tomorrow when you stop in for that tank full of Rio Grande Cracked, the most highly recommended gasoline sold in the West, the gasoline of real police car performance. The story we're to hear tonight has been taken from the confidential files of the District Attorney of Los Angeles County. We have therefore asked Assistant Chief Deputy District Attorney Edwin Myers to prepare a foreword to our program. Mr. Myers.
1: Although the crime we are to dramatize tonight was not recently solved, it nevertheless proves the truth of the statement. Crime does not pay. We have heard many comments from listeners to this program asking why we always deal with stories that are more or less current in the courts. Therefore, we decided to dig into our records to see what we could find that would prove our point. Crime does not pay. We came across the story we are to give you tonight. I think that it proves most conclusively that regardless of how clever a man may think he is, or how careful he is to cover his crimes, he can never hope to profit by breaking the law.
0: It is a moonless night in the year 1853, and outside the low adobe house of William Wolfe, two shadowy figures are crouched in hushed conversation. The heavier of the two speaks.
2: You are a fool, Sinati. There will be no reason to kill anyone here. Old Wolf will not recognize either of us.
3: Just the same, it would be safer where the dead men tell no tales.
2: You talk as though I, the great bandit Verde Moreno, were afraid. I say let them live. They are useful citizens of our pueblo. And besides, there is the beautiful daughter, Juana.
3: Someday a woman will be the death of you.
2: What of that? But come, enough foolishment. All is quiet inside. We will enter by the patio door. It is always open.
3: You use the same procedure, no?
2: Certainly. Come.
3: Old Wolf may have a gun.
2: What of that? He will not try to use it. He will be afraid of hitting some member of his own family. Open the door.
3: See.
2: I will go first. And remember, do not use your knife. This is Dona Wolf's room. We will find the necklace she wears. The beautiful one of pearls. Yeah. Light the candle.
3: See.
2: Oh, over there is the bureau. Look in the jewel box. I will stand guard should the good lady awaken. Be quick. I cannot stay here all night, see? Hurry. Donia is restless. I do not want to have a scene if we can help it.
3: Here's your necklace. Earrings to go with it.
2: Good. Now we will visit the bedroom of the Senorita Juana. There is a lapis ring I would like to have.
3: A lapis ring? That is not worth much, Verde.
2: To me, it is worth something. The door is slightly open. You wait here on guard. Caramba, does every door in this house squeak? The senorita sleeps. So beautiful. So young. Oh, the candlelight disturbs her. Yeah, it is dark now. Do not cry out, senorita. I am a bandit. I will shoot you with this long black pistol.
4: What do you want?
2: What does a robber usually want?
4: There are no jewels or money in this room.
2: No? Very well, I will leave. First that ring. I will take it.
4: You mean this lapis?
2: But of course. Hurry, senorita. I'm not used to waiting.
4: But it is a present.
2: Engagement?
4: Perhaps.
2: Oh, that is too bad. Well, in that case, I will only borrow it.
4: Borrow it?
2: See, I will return it to you within a week.
4: But I don't understand.
2: Ah, senorita, I love you.
4: Oh.
2: I have loved you these many months now. I want something you have very much, if just for a short time.
4: You are a strange bandit.
2: I am a man. I have feelings. I can hate, I can love. Is it so wrong to be a bandit?
4: But if you are who I think you are, you kill people.
2: Why not? If I do not kill them, they would kill me.
4: But that is wrong. You are a murderer.
2: You are not afraid of me?
4: Well, no. So far, you've given me no reason to be afraid.
2: Then give me the ring, Senorita. I would not want you to have reason to feel other than you do.
4: And if I refuse?
2: Then I will take it.
4: And if I should scream?
2: Then I should have to shoot you, Carita Mia.
4: You would kill me in cold blood.
2: Why not? Many a man kills the thing he loves most.
4: Please go. Here is your ring. I do not like you. I am afraid of you.
2: Gracias, Senorita. I will keep my promise and return the ring on another night.
4: I hate you.
2: You hate me? And yet you do not even attempt to protect yourself with your bed covers?
4: How dare you?
2: Adios, Senorita. Oh, and, Senorita, do not try to warn your father or arouse the household after I leave. My friend Sanati is very nervous, and he might shoot someone.
4: Sanati? And who are you? I thought...
2: That I was Sanati? No, no, Senorita. I am the brains behind Sanati. Hey, pleasant dreams, Senorita.
3: Can you get the ring?
2: But of course.
3: I hear you talking to her. Yeah. What does she say?
2: That, my friend, is none of your business. Go. We will see what there is in the old man's room.
3: We better go. The girl will make a fuss.
2: I think not. Follow me.
3: It is useless. He does not have anything of value in his room. And his money he keeps in the bank.
2: How do you know he has nothing of value in his room?
3: I just know it. That's all.
2: Hand it over, you lizard. I said hand it over or I will take it from you. Take it from your dead body, Savvy.
3: But what are you...
2: Quiet, you fool. What are you hiding? Hand it over.
5: Put up your hands or I'll shoot
2: you.
5: So, Sanati and a friend. The Rangers have been looking for you, and today there was a reward posted for your apprehension.
2: A reward?
5: You're a dangerous man, Sanati.
2: Sanati? I am not Sanati. He is. You insult me, my friend.
5: But you seem to be the leader.
2: Quien sabe? Who knows? However, senor, I would not concern myself too much with such matters. You see, my little friend Sanati is very clever. He has men nearby who will come when they hear his whistle.
5: Now, you can't scare me. Quiet now. Don't wake Mother or the rest of the household.
2: Hey, come, Sanati. Adios, amigo.

0: And thanks to the beautiful senorita, we are saving our hide out.
1: See? I still think it would have been a good idea to have killed the senor.
0: Pablo, bring some more wine.
2: See?
0: Jesus, you will give the horses fresh water.
2: But I just give
0: them... Give them fresh water, Jesus.
2: Si, well.
0: Pigs! Now then, my friend, we will finish the discussion Senor Wolf so rudely interrupted.
1: Please, Verde, put the gun down. I give it to you.
0: Hey, that is better, my friend. I am glad to see you so generous. But I warn you, if you ever try to trick me again, I will kill you. Now get out, pronto.
1: Si, I go, Verde.
0: A nice gold watch with the letter W on the bar.

0: This is very nice party, Senor Burro.
1: Well, I'm glad you like it, Mr. Moreno. Will you have some more wine?
0: Oh, perhaps a little bit more. I never drink very heavily in company.
1: No?
0: No, no. You see, sometimes I talk too much about business.
1: Oh, and how is business?
0: Oh, business, it is not so good. The trading is very slow.
1: But you seem to have plenty of money.
0: Oh, I have enough, but I am not getting to be a rich man if it were not for my outside interests.
1: Outside interests?
0: Yeah, my silver mines in Mexico. Yeah, I have 2 silver mines in Sonora.
1: Well, how interesting. Ah, Juanita. Oh.
2: Hello, Father. Good evening, Mr. Moreno.
0: Buenas noches, señorita. You are more lovely than ever tonight.
2: Thank you.
1: She's getting to be quite the young lady. You know, I expect I'll have to get her married off soon.
2: Oh, Father.
0: I will envy the man who wins her. Perhaps there's already someone?
2: No, not yet, Mr. Moreno.
0: But your ring. You are not wearing your ring.
2: Why, haven't you heard the news?
1: No, Mr. Moreno's been out of town. You see, we were robbed 2 nights ago.
0: Madre de Dios. Senate.
1: Yes, he and a partner broke in around midnight and took my wife's pearl necklace, one is Lapis ring, and my watch.
0: Oh, no. Oh, that is too bad. Something should be done about it. There has been too many such robberies of late.
2: And killings?
0: Sure.
2: Oh, I'd like to get my hands on this bandit.
0: See, I understand there is a reward for his apprehension, dead or alive.
1: Yes, $1,000.
0: $1,000, eh? Oh, that is a lot of money.
1: And somebody will get it. And I, for one, will be only too glad to see him die.
3: Oh, good evening, Juanita.
1: Well,
3: good evening to you, sir. And to you, Mr. Duke.
1: Mr. Duke, how are you?
3: I must compliment you on your party, Mr. Wolf.
1: Eh? Thank you. You know, it's always a pleasure to have you present, Mr. Duke.
0: We were discussing this thief, Sonati.
3: Sonati, he should be strung up and roasted like a pig. The Rangers seem powerless to capture him.
2: But they will, and especially since there's been $1,000 reward offered for his capture, dead or alive.
3: I am in favor of a vigilante committee. Form a posse and go after him.
1: No. Then we'd be taking the law into our own hands. I say it's best to let the officers capture him.
0: $1,000 for Sonati, dead or alive.
3: What did you say, Mr. Moreno?
0: Oh, nothing. I was thinking out loud.
2: Well, let's talk of something else. The talk is too serious.
0: Oh, may I have the pleasure of dancing with you, Senator?
2: Of course.
0: If you gentlemen will excuse me.
1: Oh, excuse me. Certainly. An interesting man, that Moreno.
3: Yes, quite. Rather mysterious.
1: You know, there's something about him that seems remotely familiar.
3: Yes?
1: Never noticed it before, but he faintly reminds me of someone. Yes. His voice and mannerisms.
3: Well, I can't agree with you there. He's distinctly individual.
1: Perhaps, but I can't seem to get rid of that feeling.
3: Well, he's a very, very graceful dancer. And look at him pivot. And how gracefully Juanita follows him.
1: Mm-hmm. They do make a good pair, don't they? Of course, he's much too old for her.
3: And I'm afraid a none too successful businessman.
1: Eh? Why do you say that? He always seems to have plenty of money. Why, he was just telling me a little while ago about some silver mines of his he had in Sonora.
3: Well, that might be so, but just the same, he comes in most frequently to my shop and sells jewels.
1: Well, what of that? Even I have had to seek aid from you occasionally, Mr. Duke.
3: Yes, but you always buy back your property. He never does.
1: Huh? Well, that is odd.
3: Yes, it is odd, but I never tried to pry into my customers' private affairs. My business is selling and repairing jewelry, not town gossip. Now, you naturally won't repeat what I've just told you.
1: Why, of course not. Oh, excuse me a moment. I see my wife beckoning to me, and you know how wives are, don't you?
3: Oh, indeed, yes.
1: Well, help yourself some more wine.
3: Oh, with pleasure, Mr. Wolf, with pleasure. Thank you.
0: Oh, you dance divinely, senorita.
2: Perhaps that's because you're a perfect dancer, Mr. Moreno.
0: I accept the compliment, Juanita. You don't mind if I call you Juanita?
2: If you wish. That's my name.
0: I have been thinking of you quite a bit of late. I have even dreamed about you.
2: So?
0: You see, I am not a married man, and...
2: You'll have to speak to my father first, Mr. Moreno.
0: Then you mean I have a chance, Juanita?
2: At least I'll think about it.
0: Oh.
2: That is, if father would give his consent. You see, I know you very slightly.
0: Oh, it would not take long to get better acquainted.
2: No, but I also am not sure that I might want your attentions. I would rather father decide the question. If he agrees, then we might get better acquainted, not before.
0: Oh, very well. I will ask him tonight. Now.
2: I will be interested in what he says. You see, Mr. Moreno, you are interesting, and I do like you, but...
0: Oh, but what?
2: Well, in the first place, you're older than I.
0: Is that matter?
2: And two, you yourself have said that business is not very good.
0: Oh, think nothing about that. I do not like for everyone to know how much I make or from what source.
2: And I know nothing of your family.
0: But you will know me. Is that not enough?
2: I would rather not answer your questions. Shall we dance?
0: Of course. I will speak to your father later. Oh, by the way, senorita, here is a lapis ring I found in the patio. Will you wear it for me?
1: Well, Mr. Moreno, I thought you deserted me for my daughter.
0: Oh, not entirely, Mr. Wood.
1: Will you have some more wine?
0: Gracias, gracias. Mr. Wolf, may I have a word with you in private?
1: About Juana?
0: Si.
1: I don't think that'll be necessary, Mr. Moreno. You know, I wouldn't be entirely at ease if you were to court her.
0: But, senor...
1: I'm sorry.
0: But why?
1: I have my reasons.
0: Very well. And no harm in asking.
1: No, no, none. Will you have some more wine?
0: Another. No, I must be going.
1: Oh, not so early.
0: I'm very sorry. I've enjoyed your hospitality to the utmost. Adios.
1: Well, good night then, Mr. Moreno. Good night.
4: Leaving the party, Moreno and his gang succeeded in robbing the homes of several of the leading citizens while they were at the Wolves. But in Moreno's mind, a thought was forming. $1,000 was a lot of money. In the mountain hideout, seated around the campfire, Zanotti and four others are listening to Moreno's plan.
0: I tell you, it will be easy. Now, you four will ride and join the others in Grass Valley. Zanotti and I will raid the warehouse and draw attention away from you men. Comprende?
5: Sì,
0: sì. Bueno. Now get going. There's little time to waste.
6: Come on, Cisco.
5: Si.
7: We'd better be on our way too, Verdi.
0: I think I stay here. It is you who will make the trip.
7: Alone?
0: Alone. Sure. By the way, there's $1,000 reward posted for you, dead or alive.
7: It was $1,000. Now it's $1,500.
0: $1,500 American money?
7: Si. I am worth something, no?
0: More dead than alive, no?
7: I see.
0: you know, my friend, I like you.
7: I like you too, Betty.
0: Si, senor. I like you. I...

0: If there was a price on your head, Verdi, I would do the same for you.
1: You are a real friend. I like you, sure.
0: Bueno. But, Verdi, if I'm to make that ride alone, I think I'd better go.
1: Si. It is time for you to go.
0: You will wait here for me?
1: Quien sabe. Who knows?
0: New knife. You buy it today?
1: Oh, this? I pick it up at the wharves. It's very sharp. Very long. You like it?
0: See, it's just the kind I've always said I would like.
1: So? Very well, my friend. You may have it.
0: Why you do this to me, Ved?
1: I don't know. Because I like you. I cannot bear to think of somebody else getting the reward for you.
0: Reward? That is why you send others away.
1: Do not exert yourself, my friend. I will shoot you if you reach for your gun. You want some water?
0: I want only your blood.
1: $1,500 and hailed as a hero. Maybe now the fair senorita and her father changed their minds. Now I will load you across my saddle and ride into town with you. Verdi Moreno, you are a clever fellow. You are a great... Caramba! The fools, they are returning.
2: Yeah, Verdi.
1: So?
2: We were not quite sure which of us was to go which way. We thought we had... Mother de Dios, Zanotti.
3: He's so still.
1: Why not? He's dead. We quarreled.
2: But it's a lie. You murdered him.
1: Why, you insulting pig, I will kill you for
2: kill
1: that.
2: Kill him. Kill Verdi.
1: Stand back, all of you. Back, I say. Back. And now, my fine friends, since you are so good to return and try to discourage me from my plan, you four may have the privilege of riding to town with Zanotti. First you, Pablo.
2: No, Verdi.
1: And you, Pedro. And Carlos. And last but not least, Jesus.
2: No.
1: Oh, you think you can outrun a bullet, eh? Good, we will see. Run fast. Faster.
4: Caramba, I miss him the first time. That is bad.
1: Verdi, you are very foolish man at times.
2: Why you let him run so far? Now you have to drag him back only farther.
5: Back in the pueblo of Los Angeles, Captain Hope and two of his aides are discussing the recent robberies.
6: Seven homes entered just last night. I tell you, men, we've got to get this scenario or we'll be the laughing stock of Los Angeles.
7: Why not try and capture a ghost? You know what I think, Captain Hope?
6: What, Crowther?
7: Zanotti isn't working alone. He's got an accomplice on the inside. For instance, last night. Every one of the houses entered last night belonged to someone at the Wolf's party.
8: By George, Crowthers, you're right. Someone who was at the party must have tipped Zanotti off.
6: I thought of that some time ago. In fact, I've been working on that theory.
8: Got anybody in mind?
6: Yes, Stanton, I have. Have either of you ever given the traitor Moreno much thought?
7: Moreno? You mean that crazy, egotistical Mexican is the brains behind all these robberies and killings?
6: Well, he's the most logical. That is, if someone on the inside is tipping off.
8: But he's such a nice guy.
6: All the more reason why I suspect him. Why, he doesn't do enough business to stick in your hat. Yet he seems to have plenty of money.
7: Yes, sir, Captain Hope. I believe you're right. He was at the Wolf's party last night and left early.
6: That's what I'm getting at. He has entree into all the homes and is able to... Well, I'll be a horned toad. Boys, look who's tying up in front.
7: Moreno.
9: Verdi Moreno.
6: Yeah, Verdi Moreno. With a cart full of dead men. He's coming in.
10: Where is this, senor?
6: Won't you sit down, Mr. Moreno?
10: Gracias, senor.
6: Now then, what happened?
10: Oh, it was nothing, senor Capitano. I was at the Wolf party last night, you know.
6: I saw you there.
10: So? I did not see you. Oh, but that does not matter. I left early. I was tired. When I arrived home, I opened the front door. What do you think happened?
6: I haven't the faintest idea.
10: Then I tell you. I heard a slight movement behind me. And turn around quick. And Mother de Dios. It is a Zanotti. He have a gun.
6: Well?
10: You like this story?
6: Tell me what happened.
10: Oh, well, I am not afraid. I ask him what he want, and he say me.
6: You?
10: See, he say he want me. He want to, a kidnap.
6: Well, I'll be jiggered. What did you say?
10: I tell him I'm a poor man, but he say he don't care. He make me get on horse and ride. There are two others with him.
6: Where'd you ride to?
10: We ride...

0: Well, I don't pay much attention.
1: Well, but you must know what trail you took out of town.
0: See, I mean, I was blindfolded. I couldn't see nothing.
1: Oh, well, go on.
0: You'd like this story?
1: Go on, go on.
0: Well, we go to their camp. They untie me. Oh, I forgot to tell you. They tie me with strong rope, but now I am untied. So I lie down, pretend to sleep.
1: What did the rest of the men do?
0: The rest of the men? Oh, they lie down, too. There are four of them by now.
1: Sinati and four others? Are they the ones you brought in the cart?
0: See, they are the ones. I killed them.
1: Well, but how in the world could
0: it
1: you kill...
0: It was easy. Oh, no. It was not easy. I have a terrific struggle. I wait till I hear them all snore. Then I crawl over and stab Sinati.
1: Yeah?
0: He moan like stuck pig and wake the others. They all jump at me. I kick at them and hit them with my fist. They hit me. Sinati made a rush at me and
1: I thought you said you knifed Sinati.
0: Eh? Oh, that's right. Yeah, you will have to excuse me, Senor Capitan. So much happened so quick, I'm all confused. I
1: understand.
0: See.
1: At any rate, you succeeded in killing all five and brought them in, huh?
0: See, that is it. And now the $1,500.
1: Boy, of course, Mr. Moreno. You earned it. I'll bring it over to your house this afternoon.
0: Oh, that is very nice.
1: Oh, there's just one other point.
0: And that?
1: Granted, you didn't know how you got there or where the camp was. How did you get back to town? How did you know which way to go?
0: Well, it was easy, Signor Capitani. This morning it is light. I have no trouble at all.
1: Oh. Well, Mr. Moreno, you've done a most heroic thing, and I shall see that you're properly rewarded and acclaimed for your daring feat of bravery.
0: Oh, gracias. $1,500?
1: I said I'd bring it over to your house this afternoon.
0: Gracias, Signor Capitan. Gracias.
2: Although Captain Hope was not quite satisfied with Moreno's story, he could prove nothing to the contrary, and true to his word, delivered the reward as promised. The next 3 days were like a dream to Moreno. He was wined and dined and acclaimed by all the residents as a hero, and each succeeding day found him bolder.
3: Oh, good afternoon, Mr. Moreno.
0: Buenas tardes, Señor Duke.
3: What can I do for you?
0: I am temporarily out of funds.
3: What?
0: See, the $1,500 I've sent to my mother in Mexico.
3: Your mother? I never heard you speak of your mother.
0: No? Oh, that's funny. Maybe I never speak about her before. Can't stop.
3: Oh, it doesn't matter. What did you wish to raise money on?
0: I wish to sell this watch.
3: Mm-hmm, let's see it.
0: Yeah.
3: Was this your watch?
0: Oh, but of course.
3: But the initial on the back is W.
0: Oh, that's funny. Let me see it. You are a very funny man. You are looking at it upside down. Turn it this way. Look, it makes M.
3: Huh?
0: M, see?
3: Oh, sure. Well, how much did you want?
0: $25.
3: $25? That's a lot of money for a watch.
0: Oh, but this one, senor, is solid gold. Examine.
3: I already have. Couldn't you get along on $20?
0: Senor, $25. It is such a small amount for a man like you. You buy it for $25.
3: Well, all right, $25.
0: Bueno. I like you, senor.
3: You'll have to excuse me for a minute. I don't have that much money in the till. Wait here and I'll get it for you.
0: Si, senor Duke, I wait. My horse is outside. I wait with him.
2: But Charles Duke did not go after more money. Instead, he ran straight to the ranger station and, summoning Captain Hope, returned to the store accompanied by Hope, Stanton, and Crothers. Stealthily, the four men approached the front door.
3: Well, there's his horse. He must still be inside.
1: Yeah, he's inside, all right. Holding out the reins, see?
4: What do we do, rush him?
5: Might as well. You stay back, Mr. Duke.
1: Yeah, there might be some shooting. Come on, boys.
5: Yep.
1: Well, well, well, Mr. Moreno. Fancy meeting you here.
0: Oh, Senor Capitan Holt, what do you want?
1: I've come to arrest you, Moreno. Stick him up.
0: Pig, I kid you.
1: Grab him, boys. Come on. Well... And George, he was a tough customer. All right, boys, carry him over to the jail. Looks like our super bandit, Verdi Moreno, won't be causing Los Angeles any trouble for a long, long time.
2: In just a moment, Mr. Myers will conclude our program. Meanwhile, remember, it's easy enough to do the job when the weather is balmy and fair, but the oil worthwhile is the one that can smile when there's more than frost in the air. I mean Real Lube, which gives you full motor protection even in zero weather. And that goes for Rio Grande Cracked, too, the gasoline of police car performance. And now, Mr. Myers.
4: Moreno was tried and found guilty of robbery and murder. He was sentenced to life imprisonment. Thanks to the keen wits of Charles Duke, this story shows that gangsters were no more successful in early California than they are today. Then, as now, they learned that crime does not pay.
2: Thank you, Mr. Myers.

Los Angeles Police calling all cars. Attention all cars. A cancellation of broadcast 269 regarding a holdup. Suspect in this case captured attempting to pawn loot. That's all. Rosenquist.

Next week at this time, Rio Grande will present The Case of the Baker's Bride. 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

0: right, all right, wise guy. I told you once you couldn't come up here to this room, Marlowe.
1: That's right, landlord, but I found all I needed.
0: Well, you won't be able to use it after I teach you some manners. Snooper! Oh! I'll teach you to break into a respectable room and house.
1: Not leading with your rights, you won't. Now get up. Come on, get up. Okay. I'll teach you something about cooperation, landlord. All I wanted to do was look this room over, and I was nice about asking.
0: Cut it out. I got my rules. Yeah,
1: and I got a job to do. I've been looking for Dave Stroud for a solid week, and his trail finally led me here.
0: I got to look out for my roomer's privacy.
1: Sure, sure. Only Dave Stroud checked out of here this afternoon. He's no longer your guest. Anyway, I found enough in here to know Stroud's taking the train tonight for San Francisco. So that winds up my lecture, and I'm happy to say my business with you and your charming establishment. Good night, landlord. When I stepped out of the cheap, musty rooming house into the warm night, I felt for the first time in a week that I wasn't wasting my time. That by tomorrow, I'd know why a quiet young guy named Dave Stroud had suddenly dropped everything that gave life some sense. Everything from a lovely girl to a fine job and vanished. Completely. I stopped in a phone booth, called my client, and told her to meet me in an hour at the Leopard Spot, the bar in her hotel. Then I made a reservation on the 10 o'clock train for San Francisco, went home and threw a toothbrush and shirt into a bag, and when I walked into the Leopard Spot, I was right on time. I found my client, Ellen Wyatt, in a booth near the back. The soft rose lights touching her face made me wonder all over again what kind of pressure it could possibly have been to drive Dade Stroud away from a girl like this.
2: I tried to wait in my apartment upstairs, Phil, but I just couldn't. Is it good news?
1: I hope so, Ellen. That broken-down rooming house over in East L.A. paid off all right.
2: Dave was staying there?
1: Yeah, he had been, under the name of Donald Stranigan.
2: But why would he take a place like that? He must have plenty of money with him.
1: Oh, well, the city's cluttered with those joints. They're as common as tin cans. He figured you can't look into all of them. We were just lucky.
2: Then he knows what he's doing. There's nothing wrong with him like amnesia.
1: No, it's something else, Ellen.
3: Well, good evening, Miss Wyatt. Martini?
2: Yes, please.
3: For you, sir?
1: Martini sounds fine.
3: Yes, sir.
1: Right.
2: Marlowe, maybe that hunch I had about gambling, maybe it was right after all. Couldn't some kind of terrible jam with gamblers do this to Dave?
1: Yeah, it might. But I checked that and drew a blank. Say, listen, Ellen, the description of Dave I got at that rooming house isn't too complete. That snapshot I asked you about, you bring it?
2: Oh, yes.
1: Oh, good.
2: It's in my purse. Here. That was taken on our first date 4 years ago.
1: 4 years ago, huh? Those years made quite a change in both of you.
2: Yes. Dave and I are good for each other, Phil.
1: Oh, sure.
2: I only hope that the next four
3: here we
2: years...
3: are. Martini, very dry.
1: Oh.
3: Oh, thank you, sir.
2: Well, I wish we had the kind of news we could toast.
1: Maybe we will. Sooner than you think.
2: You've got a new lead? You know where Dave is?
1: Well, close enough to be pretty sure he's taking the 10 o'clock to San Francisco.
2: San Francisco?
1: Yeah, and so am I.
2: Phil.
1: How about coming down to the station with me, huh?
2: Me? But do you think that's wise? What if he saw me first?
1: Well, it's worth a chance for you to point him out to me. What do you say, baby? Got something to drink to now?
2: Yes, and I'd better do it fast before I start to bawl. Tears would be awful in a martini.

0: No luck, Phil. I still haven't seen him.
1: Wait a minute. How about that one, Ellen? Over there at the cigar counter.
0: Rick. Oh, the fellow in the T-shirt?
1: Yeah.
0: Uh-uh. Dave couldn't look that sloppy. And besides, he's taller.
1: Oh.
0: Well, that's it, Phil.
1: Yeah. Well, I guess we missed him. I better get aboard, huh?
0: This kind of scares me. You don't think Dave just pretended to be leaving, that he tricked you?
1: No, no. Those leads weren't planted. They weren't that good. Don't worry, baby. Dave will be on this train when it pulls out. I'll bet my last buck on it.
0: Find him for me, Phil.
1: Sure. You just keep that chin up.
0: I will.
1: Okay.
0: You call me the very first chance you get.
1: Right.
2: Call for train 61.
1: Pardon me, lady. I'm sorry.
3: Hey, you were that brown bag.
1: Me?
3: Yeah, just a short minute, my friend. Unless you happen to favor dirty shirt size 17, you're in for a big disappointment.
1: What are you talking about?
3: Well, I think you made a small mistake there. Isn't that my bag?
1: I'm afraid not, mister. C.P. is in Philip, M. is in Marlowe.
3: Well, how do you like that? I saw you pick it up back there at the information booth. That's where I left mine. I could have sworn it belonged to me. I'm sure sorry.
1: It's all right. Happens to everybody sooner or later.
3: Yeah, well, now that's mighty big of you, friend. Say, you're going to be on old 61 for Frisco, too, aren't
1: great
3: you?
1: Great, so, yeah.
3: Well, let's call this an introduction. Arbeck's my handle. Manny Arbeck, on the road for Pfeiffer plumbing fixtures. Yes, sir. I'll see you on board, Brent.
1: Not much doubt about that.
3: No, we might get up a little game. Fun, huh?
1: Oh, fine.
3: Yeah, well, I better shake a leg and get my bag. I'll find you, all right. I never forget a face.
1: Maybe I ought to cut my head off. I stopped off in my compartment just long enough to drop my suitcase. Then as we pulled out, I moved through the train to the dining car and picked a seat where I could keep an eye on the rest of the tables for Dave Stroud. Well, even if I didn't recognize his face, I knew from his fiancée would handle the knife and fork European style. He likely to order liver and bacon and drink tea without sugar, and would probably be dressed in woolen tweeds with his shirt collar open. Well, as soon as I sat down, the car began to fill. My table companion, a quiet tab collar type, had his own business and knew how to mind it, almost 100%, which he did for the 15 minutes it took him to eat.
4: Well, I don't know why food always tastes better on a train, but it does. Thanks for letting me share the table with you.
1: Oh, not at all.
4: Perhaps I'll see you later in the club car. We might have a nightcap.
1: Yeah, it's a deal.
4: Fine. So long.
1: So long.
3: So there you are,
1: oh,
3: Marlowe.
1: Oh, fine.
3: Say, I've been looking high and low for you, my friend. What you doing in here? They serve nothing but food in this car, you know. Say, who's your pal?
1: I don't know. He was here 15 minutes and we didn't get that far.
3: Yeah, I know exactly what you mean.
1: You do?
3: Yeah, those quiet birds give me the willies, too. You know, friend, I've seen him someplace before, and I never forget a face. You didn't catch his name, huh?
1: He didn't throw it.
3: Oh.
1: You like that, huh?
3: Yes, sir. You're right on, my friend. Well, it'll come to me. Faces are kind of a hobby with me. I meet a lot of people, but I never forget a... Hey, have you lost somebody in here the way you keep looking around?
1: Yeah, but I think I found him again.
3: Hey, what's up? Where are you going?
1: Play follow the lead. I'll see you, Auerbach.
3: Hey, Marlowe, come back. You dropped something here.
1: In spite of the fog kicked up by the traveling typhoon who never forgot a face, I'd managed to catch a glimpse at the door of a bunch of tweeds and an open collar on a bill that exactly fit the 4-year-old snapshot in my wallet. I bucked a huddle of undecided dowagers blocking the aisle, but managed to keep them in sight all the way back to car 16 without being seen. There I watched him unlock compartment L and go inside. I was convinced it was Dave Stroud, but at this point I had to be sure. I went to look for the conductor and finally found him tucked away at a lonely table back in the club car, as intent on his ticket count as a cheat at solitaire. I figured I could afford the time now, so I decided to wait. I headed back to the seat, and I ran into my dinner partner, the tab collar.
5: Well, hello again. You're a little early for that nightcap, but sit down anyway.
1: Thanks.
5: Oh, by the way, I'm Roy Tarney.
1: Oh, mine's Marlowe, Philip Marlowe.
5: Philip Marlowe? Why, I've read that name many times. You're the famous private detective.
1: Well, private detective anyway. Glad to know you, Tarney.
5: Privilege for me. Oh, are you looking for a match here?
1: Yeah.
5: Oh, keep them. Keep them. I have others.
1: Oh, thanks. Thanks again.
5: Are you on a case now, Marlowe, or shouldn't I ask?
1: Well, as a matter of fact, I...
3: Hey, Marlowe. Marlowe, man, are you hard to hang on to. But you're mighty lucky I'm honest, my friend. You see this?
1: Yeah, I see. It's my wallet.
3: Yeah. When you bolted out of the dining car, you dropped it on the seat. I found it for you.
1: Oh.
3: Nothing fell out but this picture here.
6: And is she all right, man? Oh, man, who is she, boy? The name, I mean, huh?
1: Don't tell me. I bet you've seen her before.
6: Yeah, that's right. I never forget a face.
1: Uh-huh. Well, thanks. Now, if you let me have it, I'm very grateful.
6: Yeah, sure. Glad to be of service, my friend. Anytime I can... Well, speaking of familiar faces, this is the gentleman that you had dinner with, huh?
1: That's right, Auerbach. This is the gentleman. Mr. Auerbach, Mr. Tarney, for better or worse, till your destination do you part.
7: How do you do?
6: Tarney. Now, that's funny. You know, I was just telling Marlowe here that I recognized you from someplace.
7: It's very unlikely. I have a fair memory myself. I don't remember you.
6: Well, I don't know. I'm pretty good with that. Hey, wait a minute. I'm getting it. Sure. Oh, this is silly. Why, I saw you tonight in the railroad station.
7: No, that's impossible. I was so late I nearly missed the train.
6: Me too. Only you had a good reason. Oh, yes, sir, my friend. You were kissing a little woman goodbye. I couldn't see her too well, but she was quite a looker. And judging from the way you were going at it, you... Yeah. Well, now, wait a minute, friend. I didn't mean any offense. I was just kidding you along. Yeah, well, I guess I'll go by my way into a little poker. Excuse me.
7: I suppose there has to be one on every train.
1: Yeah. They help the ride like a square wheel.
7: Yeah. Well, I think I'll go read a while, Marlowe. Good luck on your case.

0: and the conductor climb out of his pile of tickets to stretch. I went over, introduced myself, and asked the $64 question.
1: Car 16, compartment L, huh? Well, let's see. Oh, here it is, Mr. Marlowe. That room's occupied by one Daniel Stacy.
0: Daniel Stacy? Yeah, sure. Same initials as Dave Stroud.
1: But we're not carrying any Dave Stroud tonight.
0: Don't bet on that, conductor. It was that simple. I walked up through the train to car 16, and when I got to the door of compartment L, I'd already decided on how to handle Dave. To convince him that he had to go back to Ellen Wyatt regardless of what had happened to him. Yeah, I had it all figured until I heard it. It had come from inside. The door was unlocked, but the lights were out. When I got them on again, I realized that nothing was simple. Ever. Stretched out on the floor of Dave's room was Manny Auerbach, staring straight up as he rocked with the pitch of the train, the side of his head against a sharp steel corner, his eyes already beginning to glaze.
2: He said he knew I'd remember sometime.
0: Remember what? Why did you come here, Manny?
2: He said I'd remember.
0: Manny! Manny! Well, Marlo, it's your move again. Let's see you tell this to Ellen Wyatt. Who's that?

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0: Either it had been the flat of the pistol crashing against the side of my head, or my head crashing against the stone-hard floor of the compartment, that had turned light into dark and left me with a welt behind one ear the size and shape of a cue ball. I couldn't tell which. But when I had both my eyes open, I knew that it didn't matter. That nothing mattered really, except that I was staring into Manny Auerbach's dead face, while only inches away, a pair of feet were moving. Feet that belonged to Dave Stroud, whose suitcase in tow was on his way out. One hand already on the doorknob. I went for him, or on the knees!
1: Let go, I say! No!
0: By the time I was off the floor and after him, he was well out in front. But wrestling with a heavy steel door at the end of the empty passageway slowed him down. When we reached the platform between the cars, he was almost mine. But then suddenly a hand shot out of the dark, grabbed a fistful of shirt front and spun me hard against the opposite door.
1: No!
0: A hand that belonged to a man in a tab color. Mr. Roy Tawney, plus a shiny .22 automatic, and minus his club car velvet voice.
2: Get up, Marlowe. We've got a little talk coming.
0: At this stage, it'll be a pleasure. Believe me.
2: We'll see. What do you want with Dave Stroud?
0: I'm a census taker who's real...
2: Cut it. Time is running short, Marlowe. When you get off at this stop coming up, you stay off.
0: Yeah? What's your angle?
2: Dave, he still needs my help and he's still gonna have it.
0: No matter who he kills?
2: Kills? What's that supposed to mean?
0: Manny Auerbach, the chummy one who couldn't forget faces. He's very dead back in Dave's compartment.
2: Well, then that loudmouth wasn't just a blowhard salesman after all. He was what Dave's been running from, one of those lousy card shops.
0: Slips, huh, Tony?
2: Yeah, but they don't count, Mr. Detective. Nothing counts anymore but Dave getting out of a jam that can cost him his hide. Just for the record, that game back in L.A. 3 months ago that cost Dave every cent he had plus 10 grand he didn't was about as level as the rest of that knee-pants town ever gets.
0: Which makes you what?
2: Two things, smart Alec. First, a guy from Detroit, a real town, who doesn't like a lousy fix. And second, I like a fix even less when the sucker on tap is my own brother. Now, Peeper, get back away from that door. The station's on that side. I wouldn't want you to run for it and get shot before you got to say a few words. Back over here, Marlowe.
0: Take it easy with that gun, huh? They go off, you know.
2: All right, the pitch. Let's have it now. What's Dave to you?
0: Ellen Wyatt. Mean anything?
2: Not very much. But Dave is sorry about that. So when you get back to your client, you
3: Carter,
2: tell it... Hold it. Just like you are and stay cheerful.
3: This stop, Carter. Carter, gentlemen.
2: Oh, conductor, this train wait here a while? I mean, is there any time to get off and stretch?
3: No, sir. Just stop long enough to pick up a little mail. Leave a little mail once in a while, take on a passenger. Hardly ever, though. Carter folks aren't much on traveling. Oh, but by the way, aren't you the gentleman who was looking for Mr. Stacy?
0: Yeah. I found him, thanks.
3: Oh, don't mention it. Glad to be of service. Say, don't get too close to the edge here, gentlemen. Carter! Carter, California!
0: We were talking about Ellen Wyatt, Tony. Why didn't precious brother Dave ever let her know that he had to lay low, that he was in a jam with gamblers? A bunch of roses with card and clothes could have gone a long way, or again, there's the telephone.
2: Oh, button it up, Marlowe. I don't know any of the details. Maybe the kid didn't want to know he couldn't stay away from the pasteboards. Maybe he just didn't want to worry. Anyway, that's not the point.
0: Then what is?
2: That a broken heart beats a broken skull 7 times a week. You should know that much, Peter.
0: So?
2: So I don't want you, the girl, or anyone else to know where Dave is heading. At least not until I get back to L.A. by my lonesome and call a few spades just that.
0: Like they do in Detroit, maybe, huh?
2: Like they do in Detroit, no, maybe. You tell the Wyatt babe I'll look her up then. Now you get over there at the door and you take your choice.
0: Jump or get pushed?
2: Jump, pushed, or shot. Go on, Marlowe. This is where you get off. Go on, the longer you wait, the harder it's gonna be. Name it. Jump, push, or shot.
0: I couldn't say much for the alternatives. But one look back over my shoulder at the gaping .22 automatic leveled at my head and Tawny's ice-cold gray eyes above made up my mind for me. Jump, it had to be!

I would always remember one thing about Carter, California. 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I was grateful.

0: Carter Station, Willis Henson speaking. The Limited left 10 minutes ago. No, no package for you, Miss Gillespie. I'm sure. Huh? Me snapping at you. Now listen, Miss Lily. Brass of some people. Say, what happened to you, son?
1: I tripped. Dad, this is important. Can you tell me where the Limited stops next?
0: Well, is anybody getting on at Murdoch Corner?
1: No. The first real stop. A good-sized town.
0: Let's see. Smoke cigars, son?
1: No. Look, Dad, this counts. Now, come on, tell me, will you?
0: Yeah, sure. Well, now, there's Fulton. That's a half-hour wait.
1: Oh.
0: You got a match, please, son?
1: Oh, yeah, here. Here's a whole bookkeeping. Now, tell me, how far is Fulton?
0: 40, maybe 50 miles. Upgrade on the road.
1: How can I get there in a hurry? I got to catch that train.
0: Well, if you got a car, you can...
1: Where can I rent a car or get a cab?
0: This is not a chance, honey. Oh, excuse me. Jake's calling from Bakersfield. He's expecting a grandchild.
1: Hooray for Jake. Now, listen to me, Dad. There's a dead man on the Limited and this killer as well, and I was tossed off a train. Now, let's take the business.
0: What? Well, in that case, let's call ahead and get the police.
1: No, I don't want that.
0: Well, why not, son?
1: Because, for one thing, the killer may have been justified. Self-defense and the sight of the law will toss him into a lot of panic. He'll only end up in more gunplay. And for another, I have a very personal axe to grind.
0: Getting tossed off the train, eh?
1: Yeah, among other things. Now, will you tell me that coupe out there, is it yours?
0: Yeah, but I can't
1: for
0: let
1: 50
0: you take
1: bucks?
0: My car. You're a cash?
1: Cash. Here. Also, here's my credentials. I'm a private detective out of L.A. I'll get your car back to you as soon as possible. I'll pay you another 50 when I do. Now, give me the keys, will you, quick?
0: Yeah, sure.
1: Okay.
0: Here. It's one in the middle.
1: Thanks, Dad. And don't worry. I'll drive real
0: What's the matter, son? Well, you're staring like you don't feel so good. What is it? Your head, maybe?
1: Yeah, my head, maybe. I ought to have it examined. Sometimes it's real slow coming up with the truth.
0: The truth? What do you mean, son?
1: I mean, I got a big fat hunch. A hunch that may be able to stop a second murder. If I make it to Fulton in time. So long, Dad. Thanks a lot. You've been a great help. My apologies and congratulations to Jake. Like the station agent himself, Willard Hanson's coupe was a little less than spry. But with the accelerator jammed hard to the floor and only straight, empty highway ahead, I managed to keep it at a straining 70 most of the way. And 50 minutes later, when I tore into Fulton and followed the street markers to the station, a long, low, welcome sound in the night told me I was on time. The train was just getting underway again. I slammed to a stop at the end of the depot, piled out of the coupe and started to run for the last car. But I changed my mind. The train could chug on its merry way without me. After all, it was going without Dave Stroud and his big brother. The two men were walking down the deserted platform toward me. I slid back into the shadows of a pile of crates and waited, my hand tight on a .38 in my pocket, suddenly positive that my hunch was now a sure thing. Roy Tawney was not Dave's brother, but he was the one who had murdered Manny Owl back in car 16, compartment L. And he was ready to try murder again.
2: All right, Stroud, that's far enough. Hold it there.
3: Tawney, you're out of your mind. You've got no reason to kill me. I'll never say anything. Ellen knows that. That's why I ran. I could never turn Ellen over to the police. I love her.
2: Oh, yeah, sure. You're nuts about it. You got lots of reasons to be, haven't you? Reasons like Ellen crossing you up for me and a tall stack of dough. Reasons like knowing that we're both responsible for knocking off our ex-boss to come into that dough. Sure, kid, you got lots of reasons to love her.
3: But, Tawney, I tell you I do. I ran away, didn't I?
2: Oh, but of course, Mr. Stroud, of course you ran so that you could wait for a smart time in a smart place to try blackmail.
3: No, that's not it. I ran because I love Ellen. Because whatever she's done has been your fault.
2: Oh, no, kid. You got it all wrong. The lady was the pilot all the way. Even to hiring a lousy peeper named Marlowe to tag you so that I'd know where to get my hands on you.
3: The man on the floor in my compartment? The dead man?
2: That was a loudmouth salesman with a memory for faces. He would have spoiled everything if he'd remembered that he saw me with Ellen in the railroad station and passed it on to Marlowe. I had to shut him up and then give the peeper a big cock and bull story about you being my brother and in hot water with gamblers.
3: And Marlowe was the other one, the one who grabbed for me.
2: That's right, Stroud. That was Marlowe. Too bad he didn't grab better, isn't it?
1: Yeah, perfect shame, Tawney.
2: Well, you're dirty loud! Oh, watch out! He's got a gun!
1: Makes two of us!
2: Rotten
3: pig! Is he dead, Marlowe?
1: Yeah, Dave. Even in Detroit, he'd be called dead. Come on, Dave. We got some telephone calls to make. The police, for one.
4: All right. Marlowe, is all this really true?
1: Yeah, I'm afraid so, Dave. The girl you wouldn't turn in for murder wanted to murder you. Believe it, kid, all at once. It'll be easier later on that way.
4: Yeah, sure. Thanks, Marlowe, for getting here when you did. You saved my life.
1: Well, not exactly. A guy named Willis Hanzard gets part credit for that. Guy runs a railroad station at Carter, California, and also smokes cigars and sometimes runs out of matches.
4: What does that have to do with it?
1: Everything, Dave. See, Hanzard needed a light, and I gave him a book of matches that Roy Tunney had given me earlier in the club car. I hadn't noticed them then, but I did when Hanzard used them. They came from the Leopard Spot, Dave.
4: The Leopard Spot?
1: Yeah.
4: The cocktail lounge at Ellen's Hotel?
1: That's right. And I couldn't buy Tawny's having them as just coincidence. It tied him into Ellen too tight. A hunch said so. Wait here, will you, kid? I'll only be a couple of minutes. I've got a long-distance call to make before we get in touch with the police.
4: To Ellen? But what are you going to tell her, Marlowe?
1: Anything, Dave. Anything that'll keep her right where she is, ready and waiting for what's going to turn out to be the L.A. police. I won't be long.

After the telephone call, Dave and I spent a long hour with the Fulton police, explaining why a man named Roy Tawney was lying in their quiet railroad station, face down in a pool of his own blood. And it was a long hour again with the railroad officials who arrived with their own set of questions. Well, it was 4 o'clock in the morning before we were finally aboard a train, heading back for L.A. Dave Stroud and I sat opposite each other in silence through that bleak, empty hour when you can almost feel the day that's coming up nudge the one that's just gone by. I was real glad to see it go. I sat there looking at Stroud and wondered if he'd ever heard the lyrics of a song a train whistle always makes me think of. My mammy done told me. When I was in knee pants, my mammy done told me, son, a woman's a two-face, a worrisome thing who'll leave you to sing the blues in the night.

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0: The adventures of Philip Marlowe, bringing you Raymond Chandler's most famous character, star Gerald Moore, are produced and directed by Norman MacDonald and written for radio by Robert Mitchell and Gene Levitt. Featured in the cast were Harry Bartell, Sammy Hill, Roy Rowan, Parley Bear, Larry Dobkin, Elliot Reed, and Junius Matthews. The special music is composed and conducted by Richard Arant. The makers of Wrigley's Spearmint Chewing Gum invite you to be with us next week when Philip Marlowe says...
1: This time I tangled with three snakes. The first was made of gold, the second wore a mustache, and the third was in the bag. And each in its own way, poison.
0: Bob Stevenson speaking. This is CBS, the Columbia Broadcasting System.

I eased into the alley and waited. Pretty soon, a side door opened, and out came Helen. Just as I got to her, I heard a noise behind me. I started to turn around, but too late. A king-sized comet exploded over my right ear, and the ground came up and hit me in the face.

The New Adventures of Michael Shane, Private Detective. This is your director, Bill Russo, inviting you to listen to Michael Shane, that reckless, red-headed Irishman, back at his old haunts in New Orleans, in another transcribed episode. We call it The Case of the Gray-Eyed Blonde.

0: Let's see. Maybe Trinidad. Yep. And then, yeah, where's that folder on the Virgin Islands? Yeah. Yeah. Yep. Come in. And then maybe Havana on the way back. Sloppy Joes, girls, and... Well. Hello.
1: Michael Shane?
0: Mm-hmm.
1: Hello, Mike.
0: Oh?
1: Helen.
0: Helen. Hey, sit down.
1: Thanks. From the looks of all those travel folders on your desk, I'd say you were planning a trip.
0: No, just taking a poor man's vacation.
1: Reading travel folders? Well, probably almost as much fun as actually taking the trips.
0: I doubt it.
1: Is something the matter?
0: Matter?
1: You've been looking at me sort of...
0: I've never seen gray eyes like that before.
1: Oh.
0: Make quite a dent. Gray eyes, red lips. You, come to talk about trips?
1: In a way. Short ones.
0: Oh. Cigarette?
1: Thanks. Well, I have a match.
0: Thanks. Trips?
1: Yeah. You run errands, Mike?
0: Errands? Friends, what kind?
1: Well, I made a mistake quite a while ago, Mike. Big mistake. I've been paying for it ever since. Regularly.
0: Blackmail?
1: Mm-hmm. One more payment, the account's closed for good.
0: So?
1: So, I want you to make that last payment for me. Tonight.
0: Just for my own information, Helen. You're not by any chance asking me
1: I'm not asking you to kill anyone, Mike.
0: That's good to know.
1: No, this is all on the up and up. Here are two envelopes. The instructions are in this one.
0: Instructions?
1: Yeah, where and how you're to meet the man you're to meet.
0: Uh-huh.
1: When you do meet him, you hand him this other envelope. In return, he'll give you a small package. You bring that back to your office. I pick it up here.
0: How would I go about getting in touch with you if anything went wrong?
1: Well, I don't expect anything will, but in case of emergency, try my hotel. The Donna.
0: I just remembered a charge I might have to make in this particular case.
1: Oh, what is it?
0: It might be for you to have dinner with me or something.
1: Dinner or something might be arranged, Mike. You'll take the job?
0: Sure, why not?
1: I'll pay you $100. I'm sure you'll earn every penny of it.
2: In a moment, we'll return to the new adventures of Michael Shane and the case of the gray-eyed blonde.

0: Maybe it was those gray eyes of Helen's. I don't know. At the time, there was something awfully compelling about them. Plus everything else about her, from her honey-colored hair to her alligator sling pumps. Plus, of course, the fact that I'd just gotten my license reinstated a couple of weeks before, and that $100 she was offering looked like a lot of good living for a change. So when she asked me to take the job of making a blackmail payment for her, I said yes. After she left, I opened the instruction envelope and read them over carefully. They were so thorough, I knew whoever this guy was, he wanted to be awfully sure he had the right party. I arrived at the indicated corner of Barrack Street 10 minutes before midnight. 10 minutes early. The street was deserted except for a little red and white peanut wagon that a small olive-skinned gent was pushing down the street toward me. When he got to me, he stopped.
1: A peanut, senor?
0: No, thanks.
1: They are fresh, senor.
0: You're working kind of late, aren't you?
1: Si, senor. These peanuts, senor, they are the best.
0: Tell me, you seen anyone around here in the last 10 minutes? A man?
1: You are looking for someone?
0: Yeah, in a way.
1: Then perhaps while you wait, senor, some peanuts.
0: No, not now. Thanks. He gave me a very unhappy stare and then shrugged his shoulders and pushed his cart around the corner and out of sight. I started walking down the deserted street. My footsteps echoed on the pavement. It was darker than I thought it would be. No streetlights in this section. I kept trying to look over my shoulder, but I couldn't see anything. I knew that somewhere in that block, somebody was supposed to tap me on the shoulder, and I was wishing he'd hurry up and get it over. I was almost at the end of the block now. Still, nothing had happened. The building ahead of me on the corner was getting some work done on it. They had the front boarded up and had a boardwalk in place of the sidewalk. The street side of the boardwalk was boarded up, too. It was like a tunnel. I took a few steps into the pitch-black tunnel and stopped. Something started bothering me. For a moment, I couldn't figure out what it was, but then I got it. Somebody was in that boarded tunnel with me. Before I could do or say anything, a hand slid across my mouth, and I could feel the muzzle of an automatic against the side of my neck. Brilliant boy that I am, I got the idea that mum was a word. Then the hand left my mouth and slid down and started going through my pockets. Pretty soon it came to the envelope I was supposed to deliver. Patted the envelope and slipped it back into my pocket. Well, that I didn't get at all. Then the gun pressed a little harder onto my neck. I suddenly knew that his finger was tightening on the trigger. I dove for the ground, the gun went off. Red hot poker seared the top of my head, and then blackness. After what seemed like about a month, blackness started to fade. It faded still more, started turning to white. I knew I was in a hospital. Then I spotted some bars across the windows, and I got a strong hunch it was the receiving ward of the prison hospital. I tried to open my eyes more, which was pretty hard to do, because my head at this point felt like two little men were playing ping pong with a hunk of hot lead. But I did manage to see someone bending over me. It was Police Inspector Lefevre.
2: Not gonna die after all, hmm?
0: What odds could I get?
2: You were lucky. This got creased.
0: That's lucky.
2: Looks like you had a little argument with your sidekick.
0: Pretty one-sided argument. But look, Inspector, maybe you wouldn't mind telling me what this is all about, huh?
2: That's funny, Shane. I was just gonna ask you that.
0: Huh?
2: Mr. Graber, will you step in here now, please?
3: Yes, Inspector?
2: Mr. Graber, I want you to take a good look at this man. He the one?
3: I can't be sure. He might be.
0: It might be what? Look, I'm the one that got shot in the head, if that's...
2: Just a minute, Shane. I'm going to tell you something you might possibly already know.
0: At this point, what I know is just a drop in the bucket of what I don't know.
2: Mr. Frank Graber here is a vice president of the South Atlantic Exporting Syndicate. Ever hear of him?
0: Yeah, they shipped to Cuba, South America, lots of places. I did some work for them last year.
2: Yeah, I know.
0: What's that got to do with...
2: Coming to that. Day before yesterday, there was an unusually large deposit to be made. So large that Mr. Graber here himself started out with it. Something like 60,000, wasn't it, Mr. Graber?
3: 62. In $1,000 bills.
2: Yeah. Well, Mr. Graber never... Suppose you tell him what happened, Graber.
3: Well... I went out the back door of the office building, and it wasn't until I opened my car door that I saw the man sitting inside. Had his hand up to the side of his face so that I couldn't get a clear look at it. But in the other hand was a gun. He forced me to drive down near the river, made me get out of the car and go into an abandoned warehouse. There he hit me over the head with his gun and took the money.
0: That's too bad. But outside of welcoming you to the Battered Heads Club, I still don't see
2: that
0: what...
2: That guy could have been you, Sheen.
0: What do you mean?
2: We found one of those $1,000 bills in an envelope. In your pocket.
0: About Ben, a lot of things started making sense. Why that guy in the dark wanted to be sure the envelope was in my pocket before he tried to kill me. Yeah, it looked like somebody was very interested in having me found dead with some of that robbery dough on me, thus getting me elected as chief suspect. But I knew it was going to be a tough story to sell the inspector. He ushered Graver out of the room and then came back and stood beside the bed, slowly shaking his head.
2: Oh, I don't get it, Shane. Not 3 weeks ago, you were telling everybody what a good boy you were going to be if you could just get your license back. So they give you your license back, so here you are, right in the middle of something that smells to high heaven.
0: Look, Inspector, I'm going to give it to you straight. It was a frame.
2: No sale, Shane.
0: Believe me, it's the truth. A girl named Helen...
2: Yeah.
0: Oh, I know it sounds phony, but it happened. She gave me a song and dance about hiring me to make a blackmail payment for her. But what she really wanted, she and her boyfriend, I guess, was to have me found dead with some of this dough on me, thereby taking the heat off.
2: I suppose you can back up your story by producing this girl.
0: I can try.
2: Still not buying.
0: Look, Inspector, I've always cooperated with you.
2: Yeah, well, that's the only reason I'm even listening to you.
0: So now I need a break, a big one. You can give it to me.
2: The only thing I can give you is time. And not much of that.
0: How much?
2: Well, my next way out.
0: I know that. You're not exactly alone, though.
2: Well, it's 7 a.m. I'll give you until 10 o'clock tonight. Huh?
0: Tonight? Have a heart. That doesn't give me...
2: I said 10 o'clock tonight.
0: Make it midnight, then.
2: 10?
0: Okay, 10 o'clock tonight.
2: And Shane.
0: Yeah?
2: That's it. One way or another.
0: Funny thing about the inspector. He always meant just exactly what he said. So I had something like 15 hours to find one woman in a city as big as New Orleans. A beautiful woman with gray eyes who had almost done a very neat job of fitting me for a coffin. I lost two of those 15 hours getting part of my strength back and talking the doctor into giving me my pants. The only thing I had to go on was what Helen had told me about reaching her at the Hotel Donna. The desk clerk there remembered her just as soon as I mentioned the gray eyes.
4: Oh, yes, sure. Let's see. Helen Collier she was registered under. Not bad. No, not bad at all.
0: Was registered?
4: Yes, checked out first thing this morning. About 6, I guess it was.
0: No forwarding address, huh?
4: No, asked her, but she said none.
0: Well, thanks anyway.
4: Might ask one of the cab drivers out front.
0: Yeah, I'm going to. Thanks. It didn't take me long to find out that none of the 3 cab drivers in front of the Hotel Donna could have taken Helen, because none of them came on until 7. But I did get the address of the driver who worked nights there, and 10 minutes later, I was pounding on his door.
5: Yeah, come in.
3: What do you want?
0: Are you Joe, the cab driver?
3: Yeah, why?
0: You have a fare this morning about 6?
3: You woke me up to ask me that? Beat it.
0: Hey, come on, Joe. Open up.
3: Look, friend, I don't know who you are, and it's just the way I want to keep it. Now, suppose you...
0: I'm not leaving until I get an answer from you. A girl about 5'4", gray eyes, at the Hotel Donna. Where'd you take her?
3: I don't know what you're talking about now. Beat it.
6: Get your foot out of the door.
0: Okay, we'll go inside.
6: Hey, what's...
0: Now, look. The more you talk, the more I'm convinced you did take her somewhere. Now, open up. I've been through too much on account of that
3: gray... Look, I tell you, I don't know what you're talking about.
0: If you're trying to cover for her, you're making an awful big mistake, Joe. A mistake that could put you behind bars. She paid you to keep your mouth shut, huh? Okay, here's 10 to open it.
3: Look, from a friend. Be smart. Keep out of this deal.
0: It's too late, Joe. Here's the 10. Open up.
3: I got more than that for promising.
0: Look, I haven't got all day, and 10's all you get. Maybe that's too much. Maybe I could beat the answer out of you and save myself a 10 spot. Now, which is it going to be?
3: Okay.
0: All right, now you picked her up at the Hotel Donna at 6 this morning.
3: Yeah.
0: Where'd you take her?
3: From a friend. Let me give you a tip. Don't hold your breath till you see her again.
0: What do you mean?
3: Where I took her was the airport.
7: In a moment, we'll return to the new adventures of Michael Shane and the case of the gray-eyed blonde.
0: It all started when a gray-eyed blonde named Helen hired me to make a blackmail payment for her. Only I found out too late it was a frame. I got shot in the head and woke up and found myself accused of a $62,000 robbery and was given just 15 hours by Police Inspector Lefevre to find Helen and clear myself. So far, all I'd found was she'd left the Hotel Donna at 6 that morning to go to the airport. Well, I was out there now talking to all the ticket clerks. Finally, I found one who remembered her.

0: Come on. Try to remember.
1: Now, wait a minute. Oh, I remember now.
0: Don't tell me it's that plane that's taking off out there.
1: No, she didn't leave at all.
0: What?
1: No, bought a ticket to Havana. Midnight plane. Tonight.
0: Well, at least I knew she was still in New Orleans. Of course, finding her would be something else again. And then I got an idea, a long shot maybe. But right now, the welcome mat was out for anything would pass for a starting point. I went back to the Hotel Donna and over to the desk clerk.
2: Yes?
0: You remember me? I was in here a couple of hours ago asking about that girl with...
2: With the gray eyes, yes. You really got it bad for her, huh?
0: Yeah.
2: Well, I'm sorry, but she hasn't come back, and I told you she didn't leave a forwarding address.
0: I know. Look, her room, has it been straightened up yet?
2: Well, probably not. Cleaning girl's a little slow. We're thinking of letting her go at the end.
0: How about letting me in the room for a look around?
2: Oh, now, wait a minute.
0: Oh, why not?
2: You've got it bad for the girl, and that's tough, but we can't have you traipsing through that room looking for her forwarding address. It's against the policy.
0: Whose?
2: Mine.
0: Okay, I'll make a deal.
2: Deal?
0: Yeah. Now, here's a five. Let's just say I'm engaging a room for a couple of hours as is.
2: Oh, well, now, why didn't you say so in the first place? Here, I'll get the key.
0: My only chance was that Helen wouldn't feel any reason to cover her tracks too carefully, since according to her plan, I was to have been long dead by now. I practically tore the room apart. Nothing. Then I thought of the wastebasket. There were two things in it, a piece of Kleenex with the imprint of a mouth and lipstick, and a torn half of a paper match folder. There was some printing on it. All I could make out were the first two letters, R.A., and below was the word cocktails, the name of a bar, and possibly, just possibly, a hangout of Helen's where she might be passing time and keeping undercover until that midnight plane to Havana. Oh, but which bar was it? How many of them started with R.A.? My guess was quite a few. But it didn't matter how many. I had to try all of them. I went back to my office. That was a mistake. I dropped into my chair and propped my feet up on the desk. That was a big mistake. I figured I'd just rest a few minutes before I started out. That was a bigger mistake. Closed my eyes. That was my biggest mistake. When I opened my eyes again, I thought something had gone wrong with them. Everything was dark. Then I looked at my watch and almost went right up through the ceiling. 7:10. I'd slept all afternoon. I had 3 hours left. I started out. The nearest bar on my list was a place with a quaint name of Rat Race. When I got there, things were already in high gear. I went in, and then I knew how the place got its name. The music was tailgating loud, and it all came from five guys in the corner. A few couples were dancing, I guess you'd call it, on a floor about three sizes larger than a phone booth. And the bartender sat at the end of the bar near the musicians reading a paper. I had a tough time making myself heard.
3: What'll it be, Mac?
0: You happen to know a girl
3: What's
0: named...
3: that?
0: I say to you...
3: Can't hear you.
0: A girl named Helen, gray eyes, 5'4". You know her?
3: Oh, yeah, lots of girls around. I don't know, I don't think so.
0: I suppose you've been asking too much to hit the jackpot on the first nickel.
3: Talk louder, will you?
0: No, skip it. I threaded my way through the dancers and the smoke and went out. One down, 8 to go. I checked the rat race off my list, went to a place called Rady's in a pretty seamy neighborhood. It was a lot darker than the rat race here and a lot quieter. Hospitable, too. I'd hardly gotten inside before a furnace-eyed brunette sidled up.
4: Hello. You looking for someone?
0: Yeah.
4: Here I am.
0: No. The girl I'm looking for is named Helen. Gray eyes.
4: Oh, no, Helen. What's wrong with my eyes? They're brown. And nice.
0: Yeah, so I see.
4: Like to dance? Have a drink?
0: Thanks, anyway. So I crossed off Rady's and kept going. And I kept drawing blanks. Rays, Ravicini's, radio room. And it got to be after 9, and I could practically feel the inspector's official and heavy hand on my shoulder. My head was throbbing again, and I was getting weaker by the minute. So I guess I was none too steady as I walked down the street. And then as I passed a little red and white peanut wagon parked at the curb, an olive-skinned little gent darted out in front of me.
5: Senor.
0: You again.
5: Senor, is something wrong? You...
0: No, just tired.
5: Here, senor, have some of my nice peanuts. Nice, fresh peanuts.
0: Oh, thanks. You kind of get around town, don't you?
5: Si, but, senor, they're the most delicious peanuts. They will help
0: I don't want any peanuts, now.
5: But I tell you, senor, they're fine peanuts. The best peanuts this side of Havana, senor.
0: Can't you understand it? What about Havana?
5: Senor, what have I done? What have I said to a friend? Please don't let me go.
0: What'd you say about Havana?
5: Nothing, senor, nothing. It's just a place where I was born, senor. Havana, my home, that is all, senor.
0: Do you know anything about that midnight plane?

0: Havana tonight.
1: No, senor, I swear it. I know nothing about the mean I played to Havana, except I would like to be on it.
2: Okay. I let go of him, and he darted around to the other side of his wagon. I staggered on down the street. I still wasn't sure whether he'd been trying to tell me something or not. I didn't have time to figure it out. I had to keep going. Then I went to Ramon's, the next place on the list. It was a small place, no music. Only a couple of people at the bar, and the bartender was watching me very carefully. Hello.
3: What can I do for you?
2: You happen to know a girl named Helen, gray eyes?
3: No. Uh-uh.
2: I see. You happen to have a light on you?
3: Light? Yeah.
2: Thanks. Thanks a lot. I walked back to the door and went out. I was trying hard not to tremble, because the trail had gotten hot, very hot. That bartender had been just a little too quick to say he didn't know Helen. If I needed any more proof, he'd given it to me. The matchbook he'd used to give me a light was the same kind as the fragment I was carrying in my pocket. Yeah, I knew I'd finally found the place. I went around the corner, eased into the alley, and waited. Pretty soon, a side door opened, and out came Helen. Hey, wait a minute.
4: Well, hello, Mike. You really shouldn't have, you know.
2: Found you?
4: Mm-hmm. Better look behind you.
2: Oh, no. That's too old a gag to...
5: In a moment, we'll be back with a thrilling climax to tonight's Michael Shane adventure.
2: Well, I guess the business of one thing canceling out another is true. That hit on the head sort of blotted out the throbbing of the wound. When I came to and found myself lying on the floor in a little room, my head was a lot better than I'd figured. Numb, I guess. I could hear voices. Two of them.
6: Stupid things to do, I told you.
2: And suddenly they began registering.
7: I couldn't help it, Helen. I had to see you. Well, it's a good thing I did, too. Shane was almost ready to grab you when I hit him just now.
6: It's all your fault, anyway. Why didn't you finish the job last night when you had him on the boardwalk?
7: I tried to, Helen.
6: Oh, it's coming to.
2: Yeah, I've come to. So, trustworthy vice president, Mr. Frank Graber, is the big boy of the deal.
7: Now, you shut up, Shane.
4: I might get an argument as to who the brains really was, Mike, but it doesn't matter now.
2: Pretty neat. Graber walks off with the money and tells the police a fairy tale about being robbed. Then the two of you nominate me for the fall guy. Graber's supposed to kill me, so I'll be found with some of the dough and therefore become the chief suspect. Only Graber misses.
4: Figured it all out, didn't you, Mike? Well, Frank, I guess there's only one thing to do.
7: Yes.
2: And I knew what that one thing was. I knew I had to think fast and act fast to prevent that one thing from happening. If I could just divert their attention from me long enough for a dive at the window or door. And then I thought of something. Something that might possibly take their minds off me for just a second.
4: Come on, Frank, get it over with.
2: I suppose you've told Graber about that plane ticket, Helen.
7: What?
2: To Havana on the midnight plane.
7: What ticket?
4: Why, he doesn't know what he's saying,
7: No,
4: Frank.
7: No, wait. What ticket?
4: Don't you see? He's just trying to upset
7: you. You bought a ticket on the midnight plane to Havana.
4: Frank, I didn't...
7: You were going to run out on me.
4: Oh, don't be silly.
7: You're going to take all that money and run out on
4: That's
7: me.
4: That's not true. I told you I wasn't.
7: I guess I knew all along, Helen. Only I just wouldn't face it. But I guess I knew all along.
4: What are you talking about?
7: I knew. All the time you were telling me you loved me, how we'd wait until the heat was off, and then I'd retire on account of ill health, and we'd take the money and go to South America and have a wonderful time.
4: Frank,
7: all the time you were telling me those things, I knew you didn't mean them. I knew it. I wanted to believe it.
4: You're all wrong.
7: You kept working on me. You finally got me to do this thing. Because you were like a disease. Wait, you were in my blood. Now you are going to run out on me. But I won't let you.
4: No, Frank, that's not true.
7: It's too bad.
4: No...
7: You won't get to use that ticket. Helen, my darling.
4: Frank?
2: Suddenly, there was a gun in his hand. It was pointed at Helen, and I could see she didn't believe it, but I did. I dove at him, and just as I hit him, the gun went off. Helen slowly sagged to the floor. I got hold of his wrist, but I was off balance, and he was bringing the gun slowly around toward me, and then just as it got to me, I twisted as hard as I could, and we both went down, and the gun went off again. Then the gun dropped out of his hand. Just sort of crumpled over and lay still. I stared hard at the widening red stain on his coat, right over his heart. Well, I got a call through to the inspector right away, and he sort of took over from there. And that was just about that. With all the loose ends tied up one way or another. Oh, yeah, except one, that plane ticket to Havana, the one Helen had bought. Nobody seemed to know quite what to do with it, because she'd bought it with her own money instead of the robbery dough. Of course, I had an idea what to do with it, but, well, I gave it up after a while. I guess the little peanut vendor needed it more than I did. Of course, I didn't just give it to him. It was strictly a business deal. Now, I traded him the ticket for his peanut wagon. So now, if the detective business ever gets too tough, well, I've always got a sideline.

This is your director, Bill Russo, again. Our story is based on characters created by Brett Halliday. The music is composed and conducted by John Duffy, and Michael Shane is portrayed by Jeff Chandler. The New Adventures of Michael Shane is a Don W. Sharp production, transcribed in Hollywood and distributed exclusively by the Broadcasters Guild. Next week, you'll hear Michael Shane in another thrilling adventure from mysterious and colorful New Orleans.

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13: Pat Novak, for hire.

0: That's what the sign out in front of my office says. Pat Novak for hire. It's about the only way to say it. Oh, you can dress it up and tell how many shopping days there are till Christmas. But if you got yourself in the market, you can't waste time talking. You gotta be as brief as a pauper's will. Because down on the waterfront in San Francisco, everybody wants a piece of the cake. And the only easy buck is the one you just spent. Oh, it's a good life. If you work real hard and study a little on the side, you got a trade by the time you get to prison. I rent boats and do a few other odd jobs you can't afford to pick it on. It works out all right if you put your tongue in hock. Because down here, you shouldn't talk. It's like installing a set of drums in a belfry. You make some noise, but it's never the right kind. I found that out a few days ago. Must have been Tuesday or Wednesday night, anyway. I was sitting in the office reading Time magazine when the door opened. I looked up and had to keep right on going because the guy was so tall he'd have to bend over to see through a transom. And he had a voice deep enough to rent out as a bassoon.
1: Good evening, Mr. Novak.
0: I'll take your word for it.
1: You have a small office.
0: I'm small time. What's on your mind?
1: My name is Leahy. I want to hire you.
0: Yeah. Sit down. Are you cold?
1: Yeah?
0: That overcoat around your neck. You're either cold or a priest.
1: Oh. I'm a priest, Mr. Novak.
0: I'm sorry, Father. You got a slow brogue. What do you need?
1: A few hours of your time. I want you to help a man escape from prison.
0: Father, you'll never get along with a bishop.
1: Mr. Novak, in a curious way, this is an errand of mercy.
0: Well, this isn't my year for mercy. I'm sorry, Father. Maybe you don't like to hear it that way, but if I got the right fee, it wouldn't be mercy anymore.
1: When I say it's an errand of mercy, that's what it is. Sometime tonight, a man is going to break out of Alcatraz. If he's allowed to get into town, he may kill somebody.
0: You want me to stop him?
1: That's right. And if he doesn't kill anybody, he can still be shot down by the police.
0: Well, that's the percentage, Father. If he comes off that rock, he knows that. Stop worrying about him.
1: If you could bring him to me, I know I can talk him into going back.
0: Tell headquarters they'll do the same thing.
1: If I did that, I'd break a promise. This is the only thing I can do. Will you help me?
0: Yeah, I suppose. How do I pick him up? Tread water in the bay till he comes by?
1: He's due in at Pier 19 sometime tonight. When he comes ashore, bring him to me. I'll be waiting at the ferry building.
0: Yeah, well, suppose he doesn't want to come. Suppose he wants to party. How am I going to get him there?
1: I don't ask you how to say the beads. If you're any good, you'll get him there.
0: But you don't want him in sections.
1: I want him all at once, Mr. Novak. I wouldn't ask you this if it weren't important. But I gotta help him. He's one of my boys.
0: Yeah, sure. What's his name?
1: Joe Feldman.
0: Feldman?
1: Yeah. If I don't worry about the spelling, you don't have to either. He's one of my boys.
0: Slow down. Nobody's pushing your father.
1: I don't know when he's due, but I'll be at the ferry building from 8 o'clock on.
0: Yeah. I only got one worry.
1: Huh?
0: Is there really a guy named Father Leahy?
1: I suppose you'll have to take a chance on that.
0: Yeah, well, it's a big chance. You come in here with a story anybody can see through like a screen door, and I'm supposed to buy it. You could dig up a collar. What happens if you're a fake?
1: Just try to guess right.
0: Suppose I don't.
1: Then you're in the same spot Pontius Pilate was. Good night, Mr. Novak.

0: Well, whoever Joe Feldman was, he had a good friend. Because when Father Leahy walked out of there, I knew he was all right. You could tell without even testing him. The way when you pick up a pool cue, you know right away whether it's any good or not. He stood at the door for a minute, and then he walked out. You got a funny feeling that he didn't walk into the night, that he was big enough to wrap it around his shoulders and take it with him. I got a last look at him as he turned the corner under a street lamp. He looked even taller now, and you knew if somebody stood him in an oil field, you couldn't tell him from the rest of the derricks. Well, I made a couple of phone calls, and then I closed shop and went down to the end of Pier 19 to wait. The bay looked as dark as a bruised crow. The fog was beginning to drift in over near the piers. By 9 o'clock, you couldn't see a thing. You felt like a guy trying to shave in a bathroom full of steam. I was about 30 feet from the end of the pier when a small boat pulled in and let somebody out. I was sure it was my boy, so I moved behind a shed and waited. The boat pulled away, and the guy started down the dock. I waited until he moved past me.
1: Oh, I'm sorry.
0: You ought to be glad. How's the rock?
1: Huh? You lonely, mister?
0: What do you care?
1: If you are, buy a beer and talk to the bartender. I'm busy.
0: All right, you're tough, Feldman. Let's go now.
1: You got dates for us?
0: You're going to see Father Leahy. Come on.
1: Well, are you doubling for Gabriel? Leave me alone, mister. I don't want to go.
0: Now, look, Junior, if we draw straws, you're going to get the short one.
1: Oh, that's supposed to be a gun in your pocket?
0: Well, you get a chance to find out.
1: That's what I'm going to do, because I have one, too. If it starts to hurt your stomach, back down. Now, where's yours, Mr. Timmett? It's a bad night for bluffing, so goodbye.
0: Yeah, come here.
2: Go easy, fella. It's a big one.
0: Well, you can let go easy, then. Come on, drop it. Drop it in the water. Let go. Now, you want to start again?
1: No. All right, I'll see you, man, lady. I got to make a stop first.
0: Make it after.
1: It'll take 5 minutes. Look, mister, if you want to do it the easy way, let me make the stop. You go with me.
0: All right, 5 minutes, and then you see Father Leahy.
1: Suit yourself. I doubt if I'll make heaven, but if you want to run interference, it's all right with me. If you need the credits, you need the credits.

0: Joe Feldman wasn't very friendly. He sat over in the corner of the cab and he didn't say a thing. He just kept looking at me and waiting, like a guy feeding arsenic to a rich aunt. A few minutes later, the cab pulled up in front of a hotel on Geary Street and we walked in. One look at that lobby and you got the idea. The place was about as cozy as an abandoned mine shaft. Over by the wall, there was an old mohair couch, and the legs on it were so warped, pretty soon it was going to look like period furniture. There were a few chairs, and over by the stairs, a faded calendar of a girl in tights holding a jar of mayonnaise and winking, whatever that meant. And there was a broken clock over the desk. But you knew it was all right, because nobody there cared about keeping track of time. It was something you got rid of in a hurry, like a bent quarter. When we went up to the second floor, we walked down a long hall that smelled like an anteroom to a sewer. When Feldman knocked on the door, she opened it right away. The room was full of taboo. She stood leaning there for a minute, the sort of a girl who moves when she stands still. She had blonde hair. She was kind of pretty, except you could see somebody had used her badly, like a dictionary in a stupid family. Feldman seemed to know her.
1: Hello, Ann.
2: Well, the harvest hands arrive all at once.
1: Yeah.
2: It's good for the crops, but tough on a woman. Come in. Who's your friend?
1: A missionary, I guess. He grabbed me down by the docks.
2: Does he talk or just stand there looking healthy?
1: He growls a little.
2: Do you really growl?
0: Come on, hurry up, lady. Your friend's got a date.
2: I'll bet you bite instead. Don't worry about him. He can go over in a corner and play fifth wheel.
0: Now, look, he's got 5 minutes. Use him quick.
2: Yes?
1: Came up with a message, Ann. The time's been changed. Stay around till 10 o'clock.
2: All right.
0: Is that all?
1: Yeah, that's all. You want the other 4 minutes?
0: Let's go.
1: All right. Open the door.
0: Yeah.
1: You didn't open it fast enough.

0: Feldman hit me, I wobbled for a minute and went down like the price of winter wheat. If Father Leahy had any loose prayers lying around, now was the time to crate them up and ship them over, because I wasn't going to stay awake long enough to test the varnish. I rolled on the floor a couple of times, and then I took a rain check on the next couple of hours. When I woke up, it was like buying a new Nash and then finding out you can't drive. Joe Feldman was lying next to me with his throat cut like a pound of rib roast. His head was over to one side and his body was twisted over the other way as if he couldn't make up his mind which direction to die in. I got up and rolled him on his back. He was grinning like a Pullman porter at the end of the line and his mouth was half open as if he expected you to drop in a suggestion on your way by. I noticed right then how thin and small he was, about as fat as a shadow and tall enough to scrape his head on a lampshade. Well, there wasn't anything I could do but wish him luck. So I called the check stand at the ferry building and had them page Father Leahy. About 2 minutes later, he answered.
1: Hello, Father Leahy.
0: This is Novak, Father.
1: Yes?
0: Call in the outfield. Your boy's dead.
1: I see. What happened?
0: Somebody didn't like him lots. I wasn't around for the main event.
1: Where are you, on the pier?
0: No, I'm in some cave up on Geary Street. He wanted to come by here first. Father, who's Ann?
1: I don't know.
0: Has Feldman got a girlfriend?
1: He's got two sisters, I think. One of them's named Ann.
0: A tall blonde with lots of speed?
1: That's your definition, but it'll probably do.
0: Now, she was around for a while, in case you ever want to check.
1: What are you going to do?
0: Get on the back stairs and pretend I never heard of Joe Feldman.
1: I'm sorry, Mr. Novak. I'm sorry it worked out that way.
0: So am I, Father. If you liked him, I'm sorry. He may have been a nice little guy.
1: Huh?
0: Oh, I could do without him, but if you like it, I'll say he was a good little guy.
1: How little?
0: I don't know. We could start a picket fence with him. Why?
1: Because you've got the wrong man, Mr. Novak.
0: Huh?
1: If he's under 6 feet, you've got the wrong man. Whoever you've got up there isn't Joe Feldman.
0: Well, he's happy about it now, Father.
1: Whoever he is, I'm sorry.
0: It's the percentage.
1: Why the percentage? If it isn't Joe Feldman, why?
0: That's the waterfront, Father. If your name's Joe Nobody, you still can't do better than 8 to 5. At least Joe Feldman was smart. If you're going to get your throat cut, it's a good time to send in a substitute. As soon as Father Leahy hung up, I knew hanging around that hotel was going to be a waste of time, like sending MASH notes to a bearded lady. If I couldn't prove the guy was alive, they were going to charge extra down at the desk. And if Hellman down at Homicide ever found out I brought the guy up here, I'd have about as much chance as a bottle of scotch at a cocktail party. So I picked up my hat and started for the door. I looked at him once more, but he wasn't going to say goodbye, so I started out.
2: Boo. Oh.
0: Hello, Hellman.
2: Expecting me, Novak?
0: No, I'd have rolled him first.
2: Yeah. Invite me in.
0: Crash the party, Hellman. You'll be more at home.
2: All right. He sure looks lazy. Who is he?
0: He's supposed to be Joe Feldman.
2: But Feldman let him do the hard work. They must be good friends.
0: You better check. I don't know the guy.
2: Yeah, help me roll him over.
0: Okay. There. Here, here's his wallet.
2: You let me have it.
0: You're going to break your fingernails.
2: Give it here.
0: All right.
2: Yeah. No money in here.
0: You going to drop the case?
2: Here's his card, Mike Greeley. Oh. Didn't he like you either?
0: You're wearing out the rug, Hellman. I don't know the guy.
2: You brought him up. I checked at the desk.
0: Well, check on who left then. I brought him up here on a phony leave.
2: Why?
0: Because I was hired to tow him around. He liked the room, so we dropped by.
2: And he cut himself shaven?
0: I wasn't around. There was a girl here for the handshakes.
2: Oh. What kind of girl?
0: I don't know, Hellman. How many kinds are there? Her name was Ann. She had a fast pulse. That's all I know.
2: You must know more than that. If you don't, you'll never get a lawyer.
0: I won't need one.
2: You'll save money at least, because you got a real hole this time, Novak. We get a phone tip and find you in the murder room.
0: You got half a story, Hellman.
2: I know, but I'll get the other half. Until then, you're under technical arrest. It's practically the real thing.
0: You got a technical head, Hellman. I wouldn't tip myself off.
2: Somebody else would. Walk around, Novak, and tire yourself out. Because you'll wind up sitting down. In the meantime, I'll have you tailed.
0: Your men couldn't follow a moose through a revolving door. Now look, Hellman, I'm gonna double back. This guy's a phony lead. I was supposed to meet a guy named Joe Feldman, but he never showed up.
2: He didn't?
0: No.
2: I got a dead copper to prove he did. Your boy, Joe Feldman, killed a sergeant named Grubb at the Gold Rush Club a half hour ago. You better start that walk, Novak.
0: Well, there are two kind of raps you can't ever beat. Cheating a woman with kids and killing a copper. So I knew Joe Feldman could put in for reservations right away. And I knew Hellman would stay with him like a February cold. He'd stay with the whole thing, and I'd have a real tough time explaining. I couldn't explain it to myself. What about the message up in that room? Why did the little guy tell Ann to stay until 10 o'clock? Why did he get off at Pier 19 instead of Joe Feldman? Once he got there, what was Feldman doing at the Gold Rush Club, and why did they spot him so fast? Well, it pointed to one thing, a police tip-off, but that's as far as I could go. On the way down, I stopped at the desk, and I asked the clerk to see the register. He pushed it over toward me. It was a dirty brown thing that looked like an old tortilla somebody had left behind. It didn't do any good. The registration was a phony. Well, I had to do something in a hurry, so I looked up the only honest guy I know, an ex-doctor and a boozer by the name of Jocko Madigan. He's a good man, and he used to be a smart one, too. And still he started chasing a jigger of beer with a glass of whiskey. I finally found him in the Pied Piper room arguing with somebody about the words to Annie Laurie.
3: Ah, Patsy, a drink for Mr. Novak. Something cheap but impressive.
0: Oh, stop it, will you, Jocko? Are you going to be drunk all your life?
3: Yes, it's only a matter of willpower, Patsy. I'm probably the only man in the world who intends to carry a hangover into eternity.
0: Well, stop long enough to give me a hand, will you? I'm in trouble.
3: Of course you're in trouble. You'll always be in trouble because you can't recognize it, Patsy.
0: You're fuzzy, Jocko.
3: You have the social outlook of a bull with a hot foot, and there's no hope for you, because if from time to time a moral feeling does sweep over you, you mistake it for influenza and go to bed.
0: All right, all right.
3: Oh, you try hard enough. You go through the motions, Patsy, but you never get anywhere. You go stumbling through life doing a tight wire act on a rubber band. You're always in the middle.
0: Will you listen to me?
3: It's because there's no variety in your life. You won't allow it. You're a broken-down banjo, not a very good instrument to begin with. And to make matters worse, you allow everybody to come along and pluck the same string.
0: All right. Are you all through now, Jocko?
3: Yes. You sound angry. I think you have a bad disposition, too. What kind of trouble?
0: Well, I tried to help some guy out of prison tonight.
3: You got drunk and thought you were the parole board?
0: No, I did it for a good guy, a priest named Leahy.
3: Yes?
0: The guy was already out, and Father Leahy was trying to hurt him back without getting shot, but this guy Feldman didn't want to play.
3: Another drink will clear this up for me.
0: I picked up the wrong guy. I took him to a Geary Street hotel. I napped a while, and they cut him up like a piece of parsley.
3: Sounds like a gruesome hotel.
0: The dead guy's name is Mike Greeley. I don't even know who he is.
3: Well, this is no time to start building a friendship anyway. Who is in the room?
0: Some girl. She may be Feldman's sister.
3: Would she kill a man?
0: Well, if she did, he'd be crushed to death. No, I'm sure somebody else came in that room.
3: You better talk to Feldman.
0: Well, he's a hard man to reach. A sergeant almost made it tonight. Feldman shot his way out of the Gold Rush Club.
3: That's one way to get out of a nightclub.
0: Well, Hellman steamed up, so you got to help me, Jocko.
3: You'd better look up Father Leahy. You'll probably be electrocuted, and if you are, he may have some drag.
0: I want you to go down to the Chronicle Morgue and pull the clips on Joe Feldman, will you? Get everything you can, and then hit the horse parlors. Find out what they know about him, huh?
3: Maybe he's a heavy drinker. I'll check the bar.
0: Jocko, wake up and get on there. If I don't pace Hellman on this thing, I'll be a dead pigeon. What am I supposed to do?
3: I don't know. You might start cooing. Good night, lover.
0: Well, as soon as I left Jocko, I went down to the Gold Rush Club on O'Farrell Street. It was a little nightclub where they charge 80 cents for a drink of whiskey that'd kill a redwood. The floor show was just as bad, and the headliner was an Oriental dancer whose only talent was a zipper. I sat at the bar, and I tried to pry some talk loose, but they liked the boss. I finally got a hold of a fat waitress who should have been wearing a harness instead of slacks. She told me a little. The owner was a guy named Charlie Giffen, and he used to make book with Joe Feldman. She told me that Joe's sister worked at the Gold Rush Club for a while, but she got sick a few months ago and quit. I asked the girl if tonight's shooting was a police plant. She didn't know, but she said that Feldman had been in to see Giffen tonight, and on his way out he ran into trouble. I gave her $5, and she looked hurt as if somebody had given her a plow for Christmas. She showed me where Giffen's office was, and I walked back there. Giffen wasn't there, but the taboo was.
4: Do you have the right door, Mr. Novak?
0: You seem to be in all of them.
4: You mind if I lean in the doorway?
0: No, but I'll bet you need shoulder pads by this time. Where's Charlie Giffen?
4: Why?
0: I want to ask him about Joe Feldman.
4: Ask me. I'm his sister.
0: I'll ask you about Mike Greeley. Who killed him?
4: I don't know. Is he dead?
0: Yeah, he couldn't stand the bleeding.
4: He was all right when I left.
0: What were you doing up there?
4: Waiting for Joe. My sister and I were going to meet him up there. Relax, Mr. Novak. Relax for me.
0: No, when people relax for you, they do it on the floor. I was out long enough for homicide to catch up. They want me for Mike Greeley, but I'm going to send him you or Joe.
4: You're forgetting my sister Norma.
0: Should I?
4: For most things, yes. But she was up in that room tonight after me.
0: I'll ask her.
4: Ask her about the money, too.
0: Well, you're out in front of me on that.
4: You can see me better that way. Joe had a lot of money on him tonight. With the police out, he wouldn't carry it with him. By now the money's gone, so's Norma. Do you know where it is?
0: No.
4: Well, you growl and you bite and you lie. You must have a full day. Sit down, relax.
0: I want to see Giffen.
4: He won't be back tonight. Now lean back. That's it, Patsy.
0: You really want that money?
4: I can split a motive.
0: Can you split it 90-10? If you can't, you better get your breath back.
4: I won't need it. I don't want to talk anymore. Come here and make me stop. Over close.
0: If I get any closer, I'll be on the other side of you.
4: Yes. Patsy. You ought to get time and a half, darling.
5: Hello, Ann. Thought you were coming in to curl up with a good book.
4: Mr. Novak came by full of questions. This is Charlie Giffen, Patsy.
0: I got some questions for you, too, Giffen.
5: Well, ask him down the bore of this gun. Over by the desk, Novak.
0: Did you lose that knife, Giffen?
5: By the desk. That's it. Where's the money, Novak?
0: I gave her the last report.
5: Where's the money? Joe gave it to somebody.
0: Try the Red Cross, mister.
5: You got a tender face, Novak. Now get out of this club before I slap on a cover charge.
0: Oh, I was getting sick of tonight. In 3 hours, I'd seen more service than a mixmaster in a cooking school. When I left the Gold Rush Club, I dropped by headquarters. Hellman had nothing to show but his badge. They had a dragnet around the city for Joe Feldman, and they'd lined up the record on the dead guy in the hotel. He'd been a friend of Joe's before his trip to Alcatraz. There wasn't much I could do. If homicide couldn't find Joe, I couldn't find him. So I looked up Norma Feldman in the phone book. She had an apartment out on the avenues, but when I called, there was no answer, so I tagged by my apartment to see if Jocko had left a message. When I opened the door, Norma was there, and she had a gun to keep her company.
6: Come in, Mr. Novak.
0: Yeah?
6: I came up here to kill you.
0: Well, if you're Norma, the rest of the family's ahead of you.
6: What's happened to my brother?
0: I don't know.
6: Please, what's happened to him, Mr. Novak?
0: Well, if he killed a cop, he's hiding out.
6: I know he didn't mean to do that, Mr. Novak. Joe's not that way. Somebody told the police he was going to be there. That's why I came up here to see you.
0: Oh, put down the gun, huh? You can't shoot through the tears.
6: Mr. Novak, if you know where he is, tell me. Make him give himself up. Make him stop hiding like a small, frightened animal.
0: You look big to that copper.
6: Please. Please find him.
0: Yeah.
7: Hello, this is Jocko.
0: Yeah.
7: You sound ruffled.
0: Joe Feldman's sister just walked in to kill me.
7: Don't argue. It's the best offer you've had.
0: What'd you find out?
7: Feldman has two sisters.
0: I know. They both go to pieces.
7: The Gold Rush Club is owned by Charlie Giffen. He owed Joe Feldman $2,000, and the horse people say Joe collected it tonight.
0: Well, that fits in, Jocko. Everybody in town's after that dough.
7: They'll have to look some more.
0: Hmm?
7: I'm out on Arguello Boulevard. Homicide just fished Joe Feldman out of the gutter.
0: If Homicide finished second, he was a lucky guy. He didn't have the dough on him?
7: No.
0: Well, he stashed it somewhere.
7: Then he left it with a woman.
0: Yeah?
7: Because he's got a woman's compact in his pocket. You better hit the sister's place.
0: How do we know he got it there?
7: A woman's compact? If he didn't get it there, Alcatraz is getting too social.
0: Well, the minute Jocko hung up, things began to fall into place. But I knew the last piece was going to pinch somebody hard. If the Feldman blood was going to turn bad, Father Leahy was a good man to send in, so I called him. He was out, but I left word for him to get out to Norma Feldman's apartment. Norma and I left, and on the way, we picked up Hellman. When we got out to her place and started up the stairs, we could hear people moving above. There was no point in trying to keep quiet, because Hellman was creeping up the stairs like a stallion with a broken leg. Yeah, if you got a bomb, touch it off too, huh? Well, open it, Hellman.
5: Hello, Novak.
0: Did you find the dough, Giffen?
5: You mean my stolen dough? Yeah. Come on, Ann.
0: No, you and Ann better wait. This is Hellman from Homicide.
5: We're leaving. You better move, Novak.
0: Not until you settle a murder rap. Can you pay it off that fast?
5: I can do it on the way to the door.
0: Oh, wait a minute. Point the gun at Hellman. He's official.
5: I can tag you both, so move away, you too, Norma. Ann and I are leaving.
2: Look, Giffen, homicide gobbles up nightclub big shots like you.
5: You're nothing to me, copper. Move away.
2: You got the hammer. Use it and come on through.
5: All right, I will, copper.
0: Need a refill, Giffen.
4: That's right, darling. Hand him your gun.
8: Ann, you couldn't have done that. You couldn't have taken them out.
4: All right, so they fell out. You better take him for murder, Hellman.
8: You little bum. That leaves you all the money.
4: I can spend it, darling.
8: Well, you better do it fast, then.
0: Grab him, Hellman.
2: Yeah, I got him.
6: Oh, you can book him for both murders. My Greeley and my brother. I'll testify and I'll ride there in a cab on your dough, Giffen.
8: Yeah. Are you going to pose or take me, Hellman?
2: If you're anxious.
8: Sorry about you, Norma. You get nothing out of this, but that's better than I got. Goodbye, Ann. Lots of luck.
4: Thank you, darling.
8: You know what kind. I hope you're rot. Come on, Hellman.
6: I'm ashamed of you, Ann.
4: Leave me alone, Norma.
6: I'm ashamed of you, Ann. What you did to Joe, I'm ashamed of you.
4: Leave me alone, Norma. I'm sick, you know that. I didn't know how it was going to work out.
6: Poor Joe was trying to help you when you got greedy. He was trying to help you. That's the only reason he came out. You let this happen.
4: I told you I didn't know how it was going to end. I thought they'd get him and take him back again.
6: There's no good in you, Ann. They couldn't find good in you anywhere. You let that happen to Joe. You stood by and watched him walk into something like that.
4: All right, I stood by. What can we do about it now except weep, and that won't help him.
6: But hating you will. That'll help Joe a little. I'm here at least to hate you for the short time left.
4: Please, Norma.
6: Giffen told you to spend it fast. Well, you better. You better spend it fast. Ask him at the hospital if that isn't so.
4: What do you mean?
6: Ask him out there what you've got. They told him. You ask him what you've got. Ask him what's tearing you to pieces. Ask him. They'll tell you. They'll tell you you've got cancer.
4: Norma, please.
6: They'll tell you cancer. Ask him. They'll tell you you're full of it. Now spend your money. Spend your money and see that it lasts as long as you do.

0: Hello, Mr. Novak.
1: Well, did you miss much, Father?
0: No.
1: Feldman luck is running kind of bad tonight.
0: It does for some people, I guess. All they get is unhappiness. They wear it the same way you'd wear a sports coat, only they never seem to get a new one. I'm sorry about tonight, Mr. Novak. I'm sorry it's not a smoother world.
1: Yeah. But if it were, you'd be out of a job, Father. See you later.

If you get a bad first break, you never run the table. That's what happened to Joe Feldman. Charlie Giffen owed him dough and wouldn't pay up. But Joe didn't care until Norma showed up and told him how sick Ann was, so he decided to collect from Giffen and divide the dough between the girls. Father Leahy couldn't stop him. All he could do was try and make it work out. Joe was going to get the dough and meet the girls in that hotel room, but he changed his timetable and sent Mike Greeley up to tell the girls. Giffen showed up there and figured that Mike had tumbled to a double cross, so he killed him. Ann engineered the double cross, but she didn't mean to go that far. She wanted all the dough and tipped off Giffen. He was supposed to turn the dough over to her and then have the police pick up Joe, but Joe got there early. He took the dough away from Giffen and shot the copper on the way out. Giffen followed Joe and killed him out in Arguello, but the dough was gone. He finally tumbled to Norma's place, and that's how her apartment filled up so fast. Well, Hellman asked only one question. What did I get out of all this? Nothing. Father Leahy offered me $50, but I didn't want it. Jocko was with me, and he offered to give it to charity. I guess he did, because where Jocko spent it, the drinks aren't worth money.

Pat Novak for Hire was previously released by ABC, the American Broadcasting Company, for listeners in the United States, and rebroadcast for our men and women overseas.

0: another case for Nick Carter, master detective.
1: Yes, it's another case for that most famous of all manhunters. The detective whose ability at solving crime is unequaled in the history of detective fiction. Nick Carter, master detective. Tonight's curious adventure.
2: The double disguise for Nick Carter and the mystery of the kidnapped heiress.
3: Pardon me. Could you tell me which way to Bond Avenue, please?
4: Bond Avenue? Why, yes. We'll just walk three blocks
3: straight ahead. Okay, mister. There's a stick-up.
4: What?
3: Yeah. Hand it over and be quick about it.
4: Hand what over?
3: Your wallet, of course. Come on.
4: Oh, come now. Isn't it quite late in the evening for this sort of thing?
3: There's nothing funny about this. I mean business.
4: You haven't been in the business very long, have you?
3: That's enough talk. Just hand it over. Hand it over, I'll shoot.
4: You really would shoot me, would you?
3: Yes. This is your last chance. Please, I don't want to have to kill you.
4: Okay. But you won't find very much...
3: All right, I'll take that toy pistol now.
4: There.
3: Oh. You knew all the while.
4: Sure. Would have fooled most people, but you just happened to pick on the wrong man. I'm Nick Carter.
3: Nick Carter? Gosh, I guess I did. My name is Brown. Chester Brown.
4: Well, Mr. Brown, let's have it. What's the story? You're no gunman.
3: Oh, you're right, Mr. Carter. I've never done this sort of thing before.
4: Now, why'd you try to hold me up, then?
3: Oh, I was desperate. I've been out of work for 3 months now.
4: In times like these?
3: Yes, I know, but I'm a salesman. There's no need for them now.
4: How about manual work?
3: I tried that, but my heart isn't very strong.
4: Oh, I see. Married?
3: Yes. I was married 6 months ago.
4: Where do you live?
3: We live in a couple of rooms in a boarding house. Only a few blocks from here, Mr. Carter. Why do you ask?
4: I'd like to go home with you and meet your wife.
3: Oh, that means you aren't going to turn me over to the police.
4: No, not yet at least.
3: Oh, thanks.
4: But one never knows, Mr. Brown. Let's go.
5: Right this way, Mr. Carter. Stella! Oh, Stella! Stella!
3: That's strange. She isn't home.
4: Maybe she went out for a while.
3: At this time of night? She'd be back by now. What does it mean?
4: Well, it probably doesn't mean... Oh, wait a minute. Here's a note. Perhaps this will explain things.
3: Here, let me have it. Dear Chet, I'll be gone for a few days. Don't worry about me. All our troubles will soon be over. We're coming into a fortune. I can't explain anymore now. You're Stella.
4: Well... Congratulations.
3: Ah, look what's enclosed.
4: $100 bill. May I see it, please?
3: Oh, here you are. Gosh, I can't believe it. It's too good to be true.
4: Tell me, Mr. Brown, is your wife any rich relatives?
3: Rich relatives? Never heard her speak of any. Mother and father no longer living. Well, she has an uncle, a man by the name of James Spear. He lives somewhere out in Colorado. Maybe it's he.
4: Yes. Maybe.
3: What are you doing, Mr. Carter?
4: Just checking the number on this bill against the list I have here.
3: But why? What is it?
4: Mr. Brown, I'm afraid my congratulations were a bit premature.
3: What do you mean?
4: Have you read the evening paper?
3: No, I haven't seen a paper all day. Why?
4: Michael Stillfield, the banker, was murdered last night. $10,000 were stolen from his private vault in one of the cleverest safe-cracking jobs seen here in years.
3: Yeah, what's that got to do with this?
4: The stolen money consisted of $100 bills.
3: So what?
4: The bill your wife left for you was one of those stolen by the murderer.
3: Oh, but Mr. Carter, she had nothing to do with that.
4: I feel sure of that, Mr. Brown.
3: Well, then why should you want to...
4: Suppose you went out tomorrow morning and tried to spend that bill. What would have happened?
3: Why, I see. I'd have probably been arrested as a murderer.
4: Exactly.
3: But why did she leave that bill for me?
4: Because she's as much a victim of this frame-up as you are. Brown, if my hunch is correct, someone's trying to make trouble for you and for her.
3: Oh, but Mr. Carter, why should...
4: Don't ask questions yet. Just listen to me. Pack up a bag and get out of here tonight. Go to 73 Bleecker Avenue. That's a rooming house run by friends of mine on the other side of town. Sit tight until you hear from me. Don't tell anyone where you are and don't use your right name.
6: But suppose my wife comes back?
4: I said to leave it all in my hands.
6: Oh, but why
4: should
6: I?
4: Now, don't be a fool. If you don't follow my directions, you may be dead before morning.
7: So you don't think either Brown or his wife had anything to do with the murder, Nick?
4: No, Patsy, I don't. Too obvious a frame-up.
7: A frame-up?
4: Yes, don't you see? The murderer persuades Mrs. Brown to go somewhere with him on some pretext or other and gives her one of the stolen bills to leave for her husband, who's sure to be arrested if he tries to spend it.
7: But why should the murderer want to pin the job on Mr. Brown?
4: That I don't know the answer to, Patsy. Except that for some reason or other, he wants to get Brown out of the way. Hello?
8: Hello, Nick. I'm glad I found you in.
4: Oh, Riley, what is it?
8: You still say you're not interested in this Tillfield killing?
4: Well, as a matter of fact, Riley, something's happened since you spoke to me about it. I've changed my mind.
8: Oh, so you've heard already?
4: Heard? What?
8: About the big Postal Express robbery down on Front Street. That's where I'm calling from.
4: I know, that's news to me. What did they get, Riley?
8: $40,000 in negotiable bonds. Right out of the vault, Nick.
4: Not bad.
8: Yes, and this is the interesting part.
4: Yeah?
8: Do you know who those bonds were being shipped to? Michael Stillfield.
4: Stillfield? Okay, Riley, thanks. I'll be right down. Well, Patsy, this thing gets more interesting by the minute. Let's go.
9: Here you are, Nick. Hello, Patsy.
7: Hello, Lieutenant.
4: Well, Riley, let's have a look.
9: Sure thing, Nick. Come on inside. Now, this is Mr. Johnson, Nick. He's in charge of the express office.
4: How do you do?
10: So glad you came, Mr. Carter. Nothing like this has happened in the 30 years I've been with the company.
4: Well, I suppose there's always a first time, Mr. Johnson.
10: That's the vault over there, Mr. Carter.
4: No, thanks. Certainly don't come any finer.
10: That's true, Mr. Carter. Absolutely burglar-proof. Or so we thought.
4: Was anything else taken?
10: No, just the bonds. And they're as good as cash, you know.
4: When did you discover that they were missing?
10: This morning. They were put in that vault last night. I watched the bookkeeper do it myself.
4: I see. And you were the one who closed the vaults?
10: That's right. I closed it and adjusted the time mechanism myself.
4: Well, seems to be intact.
10: That's just it, Mr. Carter. I can't understand it. Neither the vault lock nor the time attachment have been tampered with.
9: It looks like the devil's own work.
10: It's absolutely incredible, Mr. Carter. But there you have it. The safe was open and the bonds are gone.
9: Well, what do you make of it, Nick?
4: There aren't many men who could have pulled off this kind of a job.
9: Oh, you're right there, Nick. As a matter of fact, I don't know anybody but Nick Carter could have done it. He's that handy with locks of all kinds.
10: You have some idea, Mr. Carter?
4: You say the bonds were put in the vault last night.
10: Yes, that's right.
4: About what time would you say?
10: Well, we received them from the west on the 5 o'clock
4: hey.
10: Train.
4: Did you say from the west?
10: Well, yes, they came from Colorado.
4: And they were addressed to Michael Stillfield?
10: That's right. And they were put in the vault a little after 5. And as you already know, that's the last we were seen of them.
4: Thank you, Mr. Johnson. I don't think we need bother you any further.
10: I do hope you'll be able to track down that thief.
4: It's more than a thief you've put me on the track of. The man we're looking for, Mr. Johnson, is a murderer.
9: What was that stuff you were giving Johnson about looking for a murderer, Nick?
4: That's exactly what I meant, Riley.
7: You mean there's a connection between the murder of Michael Stillfield and this robbery, Nick?
4: You catch on fast, Patsy.
9: How do you figure it, Nick?
4: Well, in both cases, it was Stillfield's property that was stolen. And in both cases, there was a remarkable safe-cracking job, right?
9: Yeah, there's no doubt about it. Looks like it could be the same ones, all right.
4: And you recall where Johnson said those bonds came from?
7: Yes, from Colorado, Nick.
9: Well, sure, I remember his saying that, but what's that got to do with it?
4: Just a hunch, Riley. But judging by the way these two safes are broken into, I think I know who probably did it.
9: Who?
4: Clint Bartow.
7: Clint Bartow?
9: You're having me believe in the dead come to life again, Nick. Why, don't you remember? He was reported dead 5 years ago up in Canada someplace.
4: Yes, but where Clint Bartow's concerned, I don't have much faith in that kind of a report. He's the most dangerous and resourceful criminal on the continent. Riley, I wouldn't be surprised that he had that report circulated purposely.
9: Well, no, I hadn't thought of it that way.
4: Furthermore, I suggest you make a thorough check on the background of Michael Stillfield, the murdered banker. an idea there may be some interesting facts turned up.
9: Okay, Nick, it's as good as done.
4: When you get the information... Well...
7: What is it, Nick?
4: We're being followed.
9: Huh? Well, not for long we won't be. Now, just let me...
4: No, wait a minute. I want to handle this my own way, Riley. You continue on the way you're going. Patsy and I'll turn up this side street.
9: Okay, Nick. I'll be seeing you. So long.
4: So long, Riley. All right, Patsy, come along this way.
7: Is he still following, Nick?
4: Yep. He's hanging on, all right. Mm-hmm. Here. Into this doorway here.
7: Okay. Now what?
4: Well, just wait. He'll be along. Yeah, here he comes now. Stay here, Patsy.
7: Be careful, Nick.
4: Hey, you, what's the idea of following me?
11: What? Who? Me?
4: Yes, you. You've been tailing me ever since... Oh, no, you don't.
11: Hey, hold it. Let go of me. I ain't done nothing, mister.
4: No, not yet you haven't. Now talk, my friend, and let's hear something interesting.
11: Okay. I was tailing you.
4: That's what I thought. What's your game?
11: Oh, not my game. It was some bloke I met near the express office.
4: Yes? What about this bloke?
11: Well, he says there's a 10-spot in it for me if I keep an eye on you all day. You know, see where you go and what you do.
4: Well, then what?
11: Well, that's all, mister. And I was supposed to report back tonight at 8 with a dope and get paid.
4: I see. Where were you supposed to report back?
11: Beach Street, opposite the railway station.
4: What did this man look like?
11: Oh, you can't miss him, mister. He's about 6'6". Dark hair, and he has a long, curved nose.
4: Well, so he's the one.
11: Oh, you know him, huh?
4: Yes, I think I do. You were offered $10, you say? Here's 20.
11: What for?
4: For forgetting all about reporting back, see?
11: Oh, I get it. Sure thing. Thanks.
4: Wait a minute.
11: Yeah?
4: I want to get a good look at you.
11: Huh?
4: Mm-hmm. Yeah. Okay, I shan't forget what you look like in a hurry. Now beat it, and remember, stay out of my way.
11: Okay, mister.
4: All right, Patsy, come on.
7: What now, Nick?
4: We're going back to the office. I've got a special job to do now that requires a complete change of wardrobe. In fact, Patsy, a complete change of everything.

0: perfectly perfect, Nick. I positively couldn't tell the two of you apart now.
1: Now the voice. Okay, lady, thanks. Well, I guess I better blow it. The mob's waiting for me.
0: Nick.
1: Yes, what is it, Betsy?
0: I'm afraid of what you may be letting yourself in for.
1: Oh, now, don't worry. I'll be watching my step.
0: You better. Make one false move with Bartow.
1: Yes, Betsy, I know the kind of man I'm up against. Oh. Hello? Oh, yes, Riley. Oh, you did, huh? What'd you find? Mm-hmm. I see. Yeah, well, that's fine, Riley. Oh, no. I've got a plan of my own. Yeah, I'll do that. All right, Riley, thanks. Bye.
0: What is it, Nick?
1: Patsy, my suspicions were right. The report came through on Michael Stillfield. He proves to be none other than James Spear.
0: Spear? You mean Mrs. Brown's uncle?
1: Right. Seems he made his money out west many years ago, then got into some difficulties there. Changed his name and came east.
0: And he never got in touch with his niece?
1: Apparently not.
0: Well, then that fortune Mrs. Brown spoke about in her note is true.
1: Yes. According to his will, she becomes sole heir to the entire estate, being his only surviving relative.
0: Well, not bad.
1: If she lives, Patsy.
0: If she lives? Why shouldn't she live, Nick?
1: The person she left home with last night must be the same person who killed Stillfield. The $100 bill she left for her husband proves that.
0: And you think that...
1: I think that if that person is Bartow, she's in very real danger. Stillfield owned the fortune and was killed. Now Mrs. Brown owns it, and she may very well be next on the list.
0: Oh, I see what you mean.
1: What time is it now, Patsy?
0: 7:30.
1: Okay, I better be off. I'm going to keep my 8 o'clock date.
0: You will be careful, Nick.
1: Yes, of course I will. You know what you're to do.
0: Yes, I'll do just what you told me.
1: Good. Well, so long, Patsy. I'll be seeing you.
0: I hope so, Nick. I hope so.

0: town. 8 o'clock. And this is the corner, all right. But nobody seems to be sure.
1: Wait. Uh-oh.
2: You waiting for someone, Bud?
0: Yeah. I was supposed to meet a guy here at 8.
2: Okay, I guess you're the one. Follow me.
0: Where are we going?
2: I'm taking you to the boss.
0: Why's that?
2: You'll find out. Come on. Here we are. Just a minute. It's me, boss. Is this the guy, boss?
3: Yeah. Come in. Close the door, Malone. Yeah. Well, what'd you find out?
0: I followed the guy like you said.
3: Well?
0: How about that 10 spot you promised?
3: Don't worry, you'll get it. Now, what happened?
0: Nothing.
3: What do you mean?
0: I tailed the guy to a house on Elm Street. He went in, I didn't see him come out all day.
3: I see. Well, okay, you did a good job. Here's the 10.
0: Anything else, mister? I could use more dough. And I ain't particular how I make it, if you get what I mean.
3: Yeah, I get what you mean.
0: You see, I figure you must have some kind of a racket, mister.
3: Very clever reasoning on your part.
0: Yeah, I'd sort of like to get in on it. That is, if you could use a guy like me.
3: Maybe I could. You don't happen to know the name of that man you were following, do you?
0: Never seen him before.
3: Well, it was Nick Carter.
0: Nick Carter? Who's he?
3: Never heard of him, eh? Well, he's just about the greatest detective this side of the Atlantic.
0: Yeah, this Carter must be quite a guy.
3: Quite a guy is right. With quite a bag of tricks. He's the one man that stood between me and a fortune on 3 different occasions.
0: Put you in the jug, eh?
3: No, not quite. But on account of him, I've had to lay low the last 5 years. Now I've got another fortune within my grasp, and he's not going to stand in my way again. No, sir. I'll see to that.
0: Yeah, wiped out a scheme, huh?
3: Yeah. Beautiful one. Beautiful and simple. He's going to be hoist by his own petard.
0: Come again?
3: One of his own great tricks is going to be his undoing.
0: I don't get you.
3: All right, Nick Carter. You can come out from under that trick voice now. Keep him covered, Malone.
2: Yeah, right.
0: Well, congratulations, Barrow. I was sure I had you fooled.
3: It was a neat job, Carter. Your resemblance to Trigger is absolutely uncanny.
0: Trigger?
3: Yeah, one of my own men.
0: Oh.
3: It was all a frame, and you fell for it. Knowing you and your tricks, I figure that's exactly what you do.
0: And now that I'm here, what do you propose to do?
3: Something I should have done a long time ago. This is the end of the road for you, Carter.

0: Bartow, I think you're bluffing.
1: Oh, you do.
0: Yes, I do. Why'd you have to go to all this trouble? You could have had one of your men shoot me in the street.
1: No, Carter, I had a special reason for wanting to bring you here alive.
0: Yeah? What's that?
1: I wanted to see the look on your face when I opened the door to this inner room and you saw this.
0: What? Chester Brown?
1: Yeah. And I assure you, he wouldn't be sleeping so peacefully if he knew what I was planning for him. And for you. Hey, you, wake up. Wake up. You've got company. Ah, you gave him too much of that dope, Malone. You might have killed him.
2: So what, boss? Ain't that what you want?
1: Yeah, but I want him to wait until Mr. Carter could keep him company. I want them to go out together. Come on, you. Wake up.
3: What's
1: you may not believe it, Brown, but this tough-looking thug is really our old friend Nick Carter.
3: Oh. Oh, so it's you, Mr. Carter.
0: I thought I told you to hide away at that address I gave you.
3: I did. These guys found out where I was.
0: Did you tell anybody where you were?
3: No. No, nobody. I just gave my address to my old landlady so she could forward my mail.
1: Right boy, isn't he, Carter? Well, now that I've got you both here together, I'm going to hang you both together. Trigger.
4: Yeah, boss?
1: Come in here. Help Malone tie this great detective up while I keep him covered.
4: It'll be a pleasure, boss. Hello there, detective. And thanks again for that 20.
0: Don't mention it.
2: You want this other guy too, boss?
1: Yeah, get him up on his feet. I want to watch him dance together.
2: Yeah. Come on, you. Come on up, sonny boy. And you.
4: Okay, boss. All set. It.
1: Did you frisk him?
4: Yeah, he's clean. Here's his gun.
1: All right, then.
3: Mr. Carter, what are they going to do?
0: Looks as if they mean to hang us.
3: No, no, no, they can't do that. You can't. I haven't done
1: it. You squeal like a stuck pig. Be like Carter. He isn't saying a word.
0: I still don't believe you're going through with this, Bartow.
1: No. Get Carter's rope over the rafter at this end. Put Brown's rope over the other end.
3: No.
2: Come on now. Up there.
4: There you are, boss.
1: Good. Now a couple of chairs for him to stand on.
0: See here, Bartow. You've nothing to gain by murdering us in cold blood this way. You've killed one man already. You've stolen $50,000. What more do you want?
1: $50,000? That's pin money. Stillfield is worth $5 million.
0: And what about it?
1: That fortune's going to be mine, every cent of it. And you're the only man that might stop me, so I'm taking no chances.
0: I know you're clever, Bartow, but I can't see how you're going to get your hands on Steelfield's money now that he's dead.
1: On the contrary, Carter, that's what makes it all so simple. Because it makes Mrs. Brown his sole heir. And Mrs. Brown has been led to believe, by something that I said, that I'm a lawyer. And she's already turned over to me all the credentials necessary to claim her uncle's fortune. I'm sure my own wife will have no trouble at all convincing the real lawyers that she is Mrs. Brown. The real Mrs. Brown, poor woman, won't be with us very long, I'm afraid.
4: Why, you fiends, you devil!
2: Get out, you!
0: So that's your devilish scheme, is it?
1: Yes, and it's a scheme that I'm sure is going to pay off.
0: I don't think so, Bartow.
1: What do you mean?
0: You really don't think I was foolish enough to come up here without taking certain precautions.
1: Such as what?
0: The police know exactly where I am. I'm afraid the laugh's on you, Bartow.
1: Yeah? Look out of the window, Trigger.
4: Okay. I don't see nothing. Hey, wait. Say, there is a cop across the street.
1: What's he doing?
4: Just stand there.
2: Hey, maybe there's something to it, boss. Let's get this thing over with and beat it.
1: Okay. Maybe what you said was so, Carter. It isn't going to help you much. Get them up in the chairs, boys.
2: All right.
1: Come on, up you go.
4: Come on, up you go.
1: Yeah, that's it. Are the ropes tied fast, Malone?
2: Yeah, boss, both of them are okay.
1: Well, goodbye, Mr. Brown and Mr. Carter.
3: No, you can't!
1: That's okay.
4: In the street.
1: Kick the chairs away, boys.
3: No, you
1: can't! Dance, Carter, dance! All right, boys, let's get back to the hideaway.
5: So that was his plan, Patsy?
6: Yes, Lieutenant.
5: I see.
6: And if Nick didn't come out in a half an hour, we would go in after him.
5: The time's just about...
6: Oh, look, Lieutenant.
5: Huh? What is it, Patsy?
6: Those three men leaving the building. They're getting into that car.
5: Yeah, and in an awful hurry, too. Come on, Patsy, let's go in.
6: Nick? Nick, where are you?
5: Nick! Nick Carter, are you here?
6: Try this door.
5: He's not here. Try that one over there.
6: He's not here.
5: It's getting so dark, you can't...
7: Here I am.
5: Patsy, listen.
7: Here I am.
6: Oh, Nick, are you all right?
5: Let me find the light here.
6: Oh, Nick, what's happened? What are you telling...
0: They tried to hang us.
5: Hang you?
6: Oh, who's that with you, Nick?
0: That's Brown. Nearly passed out. Oh. But I think he's going to pull through now.
6: Oh, Nick, are you all right now?
0: Yeah, I'm...
4: I'm okay. My throat's pretty sore, but I live long enough to see Bardo and his men behind bars.
5: Oh, take it easy, Nick. There's time enough for that.
4: No, there isn't, Riley. Patsy, you stay here with Brown. Look out for him. Riley, where's your car?
5: It's just on the block. Why?
4: We haven't a second to lose. We gotta follow Bardo.
5: Huh?
4: Every minute counts now, and a woman's life's at stake.
5: There's no sign of him yet, Nick.
4: Oh, that's all right, Riley. Keep straight ahead on this road. Hey, do you have an extra gun in the car?
5: Yeah. You'll find one under the seat there.
4: Good. Oh, yes. Here it is.
5: Well, how does your head feel, Nick?
4: Much better now.
5: How did you ever get loose, Nick? They actually had you strung up, didn't they?
4: They sure did. I can still feel it.
5: Well, how did you do it? Well,
4: after they tied my wrists, I got Bardo to talking. That gave me time to work them loose.
5: Oh, you mean you swell your wrists when they tied them so that when you relaxed, they'd be so much smaller, huh?
4: Mm-hmm. Except that having my hands free wouldn't have helped me much if Bardo and his men hadn't left right away. Fortunately, they saw you coming across the street, and they ran as soon as they strung us up.
5: Well, what did you do then, Nick?
4: By that time, I'd worked my hands loose. So I grabbed the rope above my head and pulled myself up.
5: Phew, that was close.
4: Yes, it was. I cut the rope with a little trick knife that's built into my tie clasp. They never thought to look for one there. Then I cut Brown down. Poor fellow, he was almost gone.
5: Well, thank heavens you outsmarted them, Nick. As for Bartow, that dirty, murdering, no-good scoundrel...
4: Oh, look,
5: Riley.
4: Huh? There's a car ahead of us.
5: Oh, is that the right one, Nick?
4: Let me see. So much dust on that. 3J20R7... Is that last... Oh, 6. Yes, that's the car. All right, now take it easy, Riley. I don't want him to get suspicious.
5: Right. Yeah, they're turning up that dirt road there, Nick. Shall I follow them?
4: Say, I know where that hideout is now.
5: You do?
4: Yes, must be the old Fairbanks Cave, not far from here. Bardo used it before. You stop the car here. If luck's with us, this is the end of the trail. And the end of Bardo. Yeah, that's it over there, Riley. See it now?
5: Yeah, we got him cornered like rats, Nick. All we have to do now is sit tight and wait for him to come out.
4: No, that won't do. They've got Mrs. Brown in there. We've got to get in before it's too late.
5: Hey, Nick, there's someone coming out.
4: It's Trigger. Come on, Riley, this is our chance. Quiet now, we'll creep up on him.
5: I'm right with you, Nick.
4: You'll get behind him.
5: Oh!
4: Ah, that was worth $20. Now for the boss himself.
2: Boss, when are we going to get it over with?
1: Right now, Malone. Did you take a look at her?
2: Yeah, she's all tied up the way we left her.
1: All right. Say, Trigger. Trigger.
8: Yeah, boss, coming. What's up?
1: That special little job on the lady inside. We're going to take care of that right now.
8: Then what, boss?
1: What do you mean, then what? Then we bury her, of course. And that's the end of Mrs. Brown. Then my wife takes over, claims the fortune, and we're all set for life.
8: Oh, yeah, yeah. I was forgetting that you're going to palm the wife off as Mrs. Brown.
1: You talk too much, Trigger. I prefer action.
4: And so do I. Get your hands up, Clint Bardo, and you too, Malone.
1: Hey, what is this?
8: Boss, that's... Hoist by his own petard, eh, Bardo?
9: Carter! They caught her! It can't be, boss.
4: But it is. Now back up, both of you, and keep those hands up high. Riley!
5: Yeah, Nick.
4: Come on in.
5: Good work, Nick. Were you in time?
4: Yes, Mrs. Brown's okay. She's inside there.
5: Well, I guess we can call it a day, Nick. You saved the lives of the Browns, and we got Bardo and his gang where we can put him away forever.
4: That's right, that's true. Clint Bardo and his tricks. Hoist by his own petard.
5: Huh? What in the world does that expression mean, Nick?
4: That? Oh, it's an old Hindu proverb, Riley. It means, man who make noose for other fellow, sometime find it around own neck.

0: This has been another of the strange adventures of Nick Carter, Master Detective, which are brought to you regularly at the same time by WOR Mutual. What's on the menu for next week, Nick?
1: Imagine a murderer sitting in the death cell at State's prison. It's just 8 hours before he's scheduled to die in the electric chair.
2: And then suddenly he sends for Nick Carter to prove he's innocent.
0: Why did he wait so long before he sent for Nick?
1: Well, that's all a part of the story, Joe.
2: But I want to tell you that the next 8 hours are about the busiest 8 hours that Nick ever spent.
0: And was he innocent?
1: That's also a part of next week's story.
2: In other words, Mr. Ripley, we're just not telling anymore until next week.
0: So I see.
1: But I think when you've heard it, you'll agree that it's a story well worth hearing. So long.
2: So long, folks.
0: So long to both of you for another week. In the strange adventure you have just heard, Nick Carter was impersonated by Lon Clark, Patsy by Helen Choate. The story was written for Nick Carter by Ralph Berkey. Original music was played by Lou White. The entire production was under the direction of Jock McGregor. Next week, at the same time, listen to another curious experience of Nick Carter entitled
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1: 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Only the names of the participants have, for obvious reasons, been changed. The stories are presented with the full cooperation of Scotland Yard.
0: Research on Whitehall 1212 is prepared by Percy Hoskins, chief crime reporter for the London Daily Express. The stories for radio are written and directed by Willis Cooper. This is the story of Scotland Yard file number 140MR519. And here to brief you is Chief Superintendent John Davidson.
2: Good afternoon. This is the famous Black Museum of Scotland Yard. These two rooms on the lower ground floor of the main building are the repository of, shall I say, mementos of some of our most famous cases, both solved and unsolved. We keep here, as exemplars of the practical art of murder and other crimes, a great many weapons. A not inconsiderable stock of disguises, a large number of miscellaneous objects, more or less directly concerned with the commission of specific crimes. Death marks of a few notable criminals, such as the late Heinrich Himmler, and a great many bullets, some of them with the stain of death still discernible, and more than a few genuinely gruesome objects, portions of human skeletons, things in alcohol-filled glass jars. Every object in here has an unhappy association. And most of them have aided us in solving other puzzling crimes. For the criminal mind is curiously imitative. Now this case, number 140MR519, happened 30 years ago. You may have heard about it. It created a great sensation in the United States. Now, here is the one item that remains. A knife. It was once very sharp, but the blood has rusted the blade. Oh, good afternoon, David.
3: Good afternoon, sir.
2: Now, this is the man who knows more about case 140MR519 than anyone else up the yard. May I introduce Chief Inspector David Apreese of the CID?
3: There was another man who knew a great deal about this case, sir, but he's not with us anymore.
2: Who was that, David?
3: The hangman, sir. Mrs. Hildegard Amory was one of the most fascinating women I've ever known. Her husband, Peter James Athelstan Amory, was 32 years old, but everyone who knew the couple thought he was at least 10 years older than his wife, although in point of fact he was only 4 years her senior. From what we know of him, he was dull, moody, and not a very good husband, except that in the accepted sense of the word, he was faithful to her. It's a pity that he had no other recorded virtues. On the night of the 3rd of October, 1922, he was murdered. This is all I had from Detective Sergeant Max Fisher of the Ilford Police Station, who reported it to me.
4: Kensington Gardens, Ilford, sir. 10 minutes before 12 midnight, sir, last night, stabbed to death by a person or persons unknown, sir. Mr. John Thomason and Miss Elizabeth Poole of 7B Oxford Crescent, Ilford, met Mrs. Amory as she was running down the street screaming. A doctor was fetched and pronounced the man dead.
3: Go on, please, Sergeant.
4: Mrs. Amory remarked to Police Constable Douglas Gregg that she supposed that she would probably be blamed for the husband's death. She'll be at the Ilford Police Station, sir, this morning.
3: I proceeded first to the mortuary in Horse Ferry Road to view the body. He had been stabbed untidily 3 times in the neck. The man at the mortuary said one slash had severed the carotid artery, causing death. No weapon, Sergeant Fisher said, had been found. I went to Ilford for a talk with Mrs. Amory.
5: She's in there, Sergeant.
4: Well, thank you. Will I go in with you, Chief Inspector?
3: I wish you would, yes, please.
5: Yes, Sergeant Fisher.
4: I have Chief Inspector Apreese of Scotland Yard with me, Jones. May we come in?
5: Mrs. Amory?
6: Let them come in.
4: Thank you. We'll be all right, Jones.
5: Yes, Sergeant.
4: Come in, sir.
7: Miss Amory, this is Chief Inspector Hap Reese.
8: I don't know what more I can tell you, Chief Inspector.
3: I'm sorry to be under the necessity of asking you any further questions, Mrs. Amory, but you understand.
8: Yes, of course.
3: If, we might sit down.
8: Oh, please do.
3: You did not see the assailant, you said?
8: No. Peter had gone...
3: Your husband?
8: Yes. My husband had gone ahead of me a few steps to unlock the door. All I remember was a kind of black shadow rising up beside the steps, hearing Peter cry out.
3: The other man said nothing?
8: Nothing at all. He just turned and ran away down the street.
3: And you?
8: I'm afraid I was so frozen I didn't do anything for a second. Peter was coughing and crying out. And I think I screamed and ran away.
3: Uh-huh. You didn't touch your husband?
8: I put my hand out to him and the blood... I was so... I don't know. I think I ran for help. I know I was screaming. Those people heard me and called out and I...
3: You thought your husband was dead?
8: I knew he was hurt badly.
7: You didn't tell us before about seeing the man who attacked your husband, Mrs. Amory.
8: Oh, I thought I did.
7: No, you didn't, Mrs. Amory.
8: Sorry.
3: I'm going to ask you a question, Mrs. Amory, which you need not answer.
8: I'm sure I have nothing to conceal from you, Chief Inspector.
3: Of course. Why did you remark that they will blame me for this, or words to that effect?
8: Did I say that?
7: Uncomfortable, great report, madam.
8: I don't remember saying
3: that. Why should you say such a thing?
8: Why, if I said it... I was very much agitated, you must understand. Of course, I suppose I must have been thinking that no one else had seen the...
7: Murderer, ma'am?
8: Yes. Sergeant Fisher.
7: Yes? I'll be back at once, Chief Inspector.
3: All right. Had your husband any enemies that you know of, Mrs. Emery?
8: I've been trying to think.
3: Can you think of any other motive?
8: Robbery, perhaps?
3: Oh, I should think that a robber would have run away without attempting to attack.
8: I don't know.
3: Could I ask you to tell me in your own words exactly what happened, as near as you can remember?
8: Peter and I had gone to the Criterion. And we were in rather a gay mood when we came home. Peter said to me, I'll run ahead and unlock...
3: That is a very dark street.
8: Well, usually it's quite bright. But last night, the street lamps... Something apparently had happened to me.
7: Oh, I'm sorry. Well, that other couple saw him.
8: Saw who?
7: The murderer.
8: Oh, no.
3: Oh, good.
7: Saw him quite plainly, they said.
8: Did they recognize him? I mean... They're not going to be able to identify him, are they?
3: Catch her, Fisher. She's going to faint. Verbum sat sapienti. If I remember my schoolboy Latin, a word to the wise is sufficient. I'm not at all certain of the degree of wisdom, if any, that I possess, but we had the word right enough. Recognize. Why should they recognize the man? Had Mrs. Amory recognized him? Why should she be so concerned about his being recognized? She returned to her home. Fisher and I quietly began asking questions of the people who knew her.
4: Her next-door neighbor answered me.
9: Oh, it's a dreadful thing, sir. The poor woman's fair out of her mind.
7: How long have you known the Amorys, sir?
9: 6 months.
7: Uh-huh. Had she any friends, other than her husband, could you say?
9: Well, sir, the parson, I should say. Mrs. O'Malley, who keeps the pastry shop. And, well, I liked her very much. I'm the dustman, sir. I saw her almost every day on my rounds.
7: What about her husband?
9: I say nothing but good of the dead, sir. Although my private opinion is it served him bloody well right.
7: Why?
9: Well, sir, many's the night I've heard him shouting at the lady something terrible, sir.
7: What about?
9: I never listened to details, sir. I have a great admiration for the poor thing. She's very attractive, sir.
7: Do you know anyone else who is of the same opinion?
9: Everybody, sir, except him. God rest his nasty soul.
7: Inquiry of the parson brought more praises of little Mrs. Amory. A most attractive, lively, pleasant young housewife were the exact words.
3: I talked to her employers, a firm of wholesale milliners in Aldersgate Street.
10: I have known Mrs. Amory for a great many years, sir. She's been in our employ since the third year of the war.
3: Well, what are her duties with you?
10: She is chief bookkeeper and manageress, sir.
3: Do you know anything about her friends?
10: Everybody in this establishment can lay claim to that title, sir. She is universally beloved. We do not make inquiries into the private life of our people, sir.
3: Of course. But do you know any of her friends, apart from her colleagues in this office?
10: I have seen her lunching once or twice with a young man, whom I assume to be a younger relative, sir. But I naturally made no inquiries.
3: Well, thank you very much, sir.
10: Quite welcome, I'm sure, sir.
3: I should like to ask you one more question, sir.
10: As you will.
3: Why do you think this young man is a relative?
10: I do not believe I am breaking a confidence. Mrs. Amory has several times received letters from him, posted at various points of call of the Peninsula and Orient Steamship Company. I have seen the envelopes.
3: Well, how does that prove that he's a relation of hers?
10: I have seen the name on the letters, sir.
3: Oh, you looked at the letters?
10: Inadvertently, sir.
3: And the name was?
10: Westlake. The same as Mrs. Amory's maiden name, sir. I happen to know.
3: Oh, well, thank you very much indeed, sir. Good day. I didn't tell the male milliner that Mrs. Amory's maiden name had been nothing at all like Westlake. As a matter of fact, it was Balderston.
7: I saw the Mrs. O'Malley the dustman had spoken of within 2 hours after I learned the results of Chief Inspector Aparis's interview with the milliner.
11: Oh, yes, sir. I know Mrs. Amory very well indeed.
7: And her husband?
11: I knew him.
7: Sad affair.
11: I didn't like him, sir.
7: You know a man named Westlake, Mrs. O'Malley?
11: Of course.
7: You do?
11: He was a paying boarder for a few weeks at the Amorys.
7: How long ago?
11: Oh, about 18 months ago. He left and went to sea, Mrs. Amory said. I don't want you to get the idea, sir, that Mrs. Amory's the type who takes in boarders indiscriminately. She's a genuine lady, sir.
7: Of course.
11: Amory threw him out after a few weeks.
7: Oh? Why?
11: Some tosh. Bosh is being too thick with poor dear Mrs. Amory. Such tosh. Westlake's the brother of a girl who attended school with Mrs. Amory. What arrant nonsense. But Amory was a swine.
7: You know where this Westlake is now?
11: No one's heard of him from that day to this.
7: Not Mrs. Amory even?
11: This young man was merely the brother of a former schoolmate, I told you. Why should she know anything about his private affairs, indeed?
7: I agree with you, Mrs. O'Malley. Why, indeed?
3: That was the fourth day after Peter Amory's death. Sergeant Fisher and I struck what bookkeepers are fond of calling a trial balance. Eighth, Peter Amory was stabbed to death.
7: With a knife.
3: Practically every sailor carries a sheath knife.
7: Westlake was a sailor.
3: He had been thrown out of the Amory home.
7: He was also accused by the husband of too great familiarity with the wife. It could be a motive.
3: Mrs. Amory was quite concerned about the possibility of the murderer having been recognized.
7: Perhaps she did recognize him.
3: Would she be shielding him?
7: Well, he's the younger brother of a schoolmate of hers.
3: Would she be shielding the murderer of her husband?
7: Is he the murderer?
3: Let's ask him.
4: Let's find him first. I had very little trouble finding William Westlake. A telephone call to the offices of the P&O Steamship Company found him for me. Yes, they said they had a steward of that name. 20 years old, they said. I'd been with the P&O for about 18 months. Well, that corresponded with Mrs. O'Malley's recollection of the date of his departure from the Amory's house. What ship? The SS Murray, they said. Where was the Murray, please? It had docked at Tilbury on the 23rd of September after a voyage to the Mediterranean. Well, at least Westlake had been close at hand when Amory had been murdered 10 days later. The Murray was still at Tilbury. I paid the ship a visit there. A young sailor loitering at the gangway greeted me.
12: Where are you going, mate?
4: This the Murray?
12: Unless they change your name this morning. What do you want?
4: Looking for a man named Westlake.
12: What do you want him for?
4: I want to talk to him.
12: What about?
4: I'm afraid it's none of your business, mate.
12: Ain't it? My name's Westlake.
4: Oh, is it? William Westlake?
12: Right, what's yours?
4: My name's Fisher.
12: Never heard of you.
4: Detective Sergeant Fisher of the CID.
12: What do you want, Detective Sergeant Fisher of the CI Bloody D?
4: Did you ever hear of a man named Peter Amory?
12: I didn't do anything to him.
4: I didn't ask you that, Westlake.
12: I might have known him.
4: Well, then you won't mind answering some questions, will you?
12: About him? Why?
4: He's dead.
12: Who killed him?
4: I don't know.
12: What do I know about it?
4: That's what we want to find out, Westlake.
12: Well, ask me. Go ahead.
4: No, you'll have to come to Scotland Yard with me.
12: What if I won't?
4: Better.
12: What'll you do if I won't come?
4: Take you. Come along.
12: There's nobody looking. I could smash you on the head and drop you in the water.
13: See those constables down there on the pierhead?
12: Where?
4: I shouldn't try while they're watching us.
12: Oh. Well, I suppose I'll have to come along with you. But you've got nothing on me.
4: Good enough. Get your sheath knife and come on.
12: What? I've got no sheath knife. I haven't had a sheath knife for ever so long, mister. I haven't got a sheath knife. I lost it. I lost it, I said.
4: Well, come along then. I'll try and find your knife for you.
3: I had invited Mrs. Hildegard Amory, the bereaved widow, to come to my office at New Scotland Yard from Ilford to consult about some new evidence that had been discovered, I said. She arrived at 11 o'clock, quite composed, with no outward signs of nervousness. I said she was one of the most fascinating women I've ever seen. Blue silk frock, a most fetching hat from the establishment that employed her. Hardly suitable for a recent widow, I remember thinking idly. Great purple blue eyes. A most charming smile as she greeted me.
14: You must tell me the news at once, Chief Inspector. What has happened?
3: A few facts that I think you should know, Mrs. Amory.
14: Have they identified the man they saw running away? The people who saw the man?
3: A little too anxious, Mrs. Amory, I thought. I said they had not identified anyone yet.
14: Do you think they can? Identify him, I mean.
3: Oh, I'm not at all certain that they can, Mrs. Amory. The street light was out, you know.
14: Oh, I do hope you find him.
3: Did I detect a suggestion? Just a suggestion of triumph in that? We'll see, I said.
14: I haven't the slightest idea who... It's so dark, though, I'm afraid he'll never be identified.
3: I wish you had seen him. We could hold an identification parade.
14: Your telephone, Chief Inspector.
3: Oh, it's ringing, isn't it? Chief Inspector Upreese here.
15: I've got him, sir.
3: Oh.
15: Westlake, I mean, sir.
3: Oh, good, old man.
15: Is she there, sir?
3: Oh, quiet.
15: Door open, sir?
3: Forget it, old boy.
15: I'll take care of it, sir.
3: Thank you. That will be excellent.
15: I'll bring him.
3: Thanks very much indeed, old boy. Goodbye. Oh, my dear Mrs. Amory, the light from the window is directly in your eyes. I'm so sorry. Please, take this other chair. It faces the other way.
14: Oh, well, it's quite all right, Chief Inspector.
3: Oh, I insist. Please sit here. It'll be much more comfortable.
14: Well, if you must be so thoughtful, Chief Inspector.
3: Please.
14: Thank you very much.
3: There. Now, you see, you're much more comfortable. The light's much better this way.
14: I think there's someone at your door, sir.
3: Oh, really? Who is that? Who is it?
4: The man you wanted to see, sir.
12: Here they go.
14: William!
12: What?
14: They found you!
12: So you're the one that wanted to see me.
14: No!
12: Yard.
14: No!
12: Fighter! You're mad,
14: no,
12: you?
14: No,
3: take
14: no.
3: Him away,
14: no.
3: Bishop.
14: No, oh,
12: come
14: please.
12: On, Wesley. I'll kill her, too.
14: Oh, God, what can I do?
12: Come on, Wesley.
14: Why did
12: she
14: you do it?
12: Do it?
14: I didn't
12: she
14: want you to do it.
12: Have you? Keep going. She wrote me the...
3: I really think you owe us an explanation, Mrs. Amory.

0: This is what she said.
1: I did not know William Westlake at all. When his sister asked me if he might come and stay with us, I remember him only as a small boy from Norwood, when I met him on a holiday with his sister. As a small boy, he was remarkably charming. When he came to live with us, he was still charming. One day, while my husband was away on a short business trip, William told me he was falling in love with me.
2: This is what he said.
3: Of course I was in love with her. In a kid's kind of a way. Old Amory caught us one afternoon kissing in the parlor. He kicked me out. It was an awful row. I said I'd get even. Well, he's dead now, and I'm still alive.
0: She said...
1: I had nothing to do with it. It was his own idea to murder Peter Amory.
2: And he said...
3: Ask her about those letters, Detective Sergeant.
0: I'm a detective. My job is to catch criminals, not to make pronouncements about the state of their minds. Neither is it my job to pass judgment upon anyone. Ask her about the letters, Westlake said to Sergeant Fisher. We did ask her.
1: Hmm? The letters? I thought he destroyed them.
0: Westlake laughed when we told him what she had said.
3: Them letters'll hang her, Mr. Detective.
0: Westlake had been charged with murder and duly warned. The judge's rules in England are almost unbelievably strict regarding what may be said to a prisoner once he had been officially charged. But the boastful ones often say more than they intend to. Neither Fisher nor I made any comment.
3: You can't ever prove that I killed old Amory, gents. You know nobody saw him get killed. Why, even them people that said they saw me couldn't possibly identify me. Could they?
0: I'm sure I don't know, Wesley.
3: Oh, I know. They can't. Nobody can. And even if somebody could identify me, which they can't, they'll never hang me.
4: You've been warned, Westlake.
3: So I have, haven't I? Anything I might say might be used in evidence. But she thought I burned them letters, or tore them up or something. I didn't, gents. Now, what will you do for me if I show you where them letters are? Huh?
0: Nothing.
4: We can promise you nothing, Westlake.
3: Don't you want to hang somebody?
0: Come on, Fisher.
3: Don't you want them? Don't you want them? Well, they'll hang her, I tell you. They'll hang her. Don't you want me to give you those letters? Come back. Come back, you. She put me up to it. I can prove she put me up to it, I tell you. She made me do it. She talked me into it. She's the guilty one. I just stabbed the man.
0: The filthy, filthy brute.
2: She thought he was in love with her.
0: She knows better now. Come along.
2: Where are we going?
0: To find those letters. We found them in his locker on the Morea, wrapped in an old newspaper under a pile of dirty clothes. 56 of them. And under them a bloodstained sheath knife. The one that you saw in the Black Museum. The letters were incredible. She admitted in court at the trial that she had written them. Would you like to hear what she had written? Here are typical excerpts from the record of the trial.
5: You said it was enough for an elephant. Perhaps it was, but you don't allow for the taste, making only a small quantity to be taken. Now, your letter tells me about the bitter taste again. Oh, darling, I do feel so down and unhappy. Wouldn't the stuff make small pills coated together with soap and dipped in licorice powder like Beechams? I'll try again while you're away.
0: And another.
5: I tried the broken glass 3 times, but the 3rd time he found a piece of it. So I've given it up till you come home.
0: Stop. In court at the trial, she was asked why she had written such dangerous letters to Westlake at various points of call. I can still hear her reply.
6: Nobody knows what kind of letters he was writing me. I destroyed them all. He did not destroy mine.
0: And she was asked, why did you incite this man to murder your husband? Her voice was very low when she replied.
6: He was the first man that ever loved me. I was afraid he might meet another woman on one of his voyages. He would love better than me. I could not lose him.
0: I'm no moralist. I'm a detective. But it is curious to know that among the effects left in their home at Ilford was a trashy novel by an English author, published some 10 years before the tragedy occurred. Before Westlake had ever come to live there, while he was still a small boy and she a schoolgirl. Some of the passages in her letters are almost exact duplicates of passages in that book. I don't know. Hildegard Amory and William Westlake were found guilty of willful murder at Old Bailey in June 1923. I don't believe she even heard the verdict. Her mind was failing even then. Westlake went to the gallows bravely. She was carried to the execution shed completely unconscious by warders, and the trap was sprung without her ever regaining consciousness. The hangman is a sinister figure, but even he was sickened. It was the first time in English history that a hangman resigned his job. I don't know.

You have heard another in the series Whitehall 1212, compiled from the official files of Scotland Yard. 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
2: Sam Spade Detective Agency.
3: That is the correct answer. You have just won $104 million, six deep freeze units, a stable of polo ponies with matching saddle soap, a terry cloth robe with chocolate bars pre-melted into the pockets, and a full-size, real, honest-to-goodness dreadnought, such as is used by Uncle Sam's Navy.
2: Oh, I'm sorry you have to call back. I'm expecting to be taking dictation from my employer very shortly.
3: Oh, I am sorry. Your time is up. And Edna St. Vincent Markowitz, who sent in the question, gets bumped off in front of the studio audience gathered in the Dredgewood Room here in Columbia Square. Next time, don't answer your phone, stupid.
2: Oh, Sam.
3: Let's have no coaching, please.
2: Oh, well, did you find the cop? Was it murder? Was it really worth, well, you know, priceless and like that, and was it fun?
3: Yes, yes, yes, and no. And finally, are you kidding?
2: Well, then why was it called the Vapio Cup?
3: It's a very old Greek expression, which is what I'll be wearing as I sit in your lap dictating my report on the Vapio Cup caper.
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0: Well, I'm in.
1: Date, August 22nd, 1948, to Jethro Chiswick, Esquire.
2: Oh, spelling, Sam.
1: E-S-Q-U...
2: No, Sam, I meant the name. Just Chisro Jethwick.
1: I did not say Chisro Jethwick. I said Jethro Chiswick. I mean, Chisro... look, we'll check it later.
2: Oh, Sam, it might... I have an uncle in Berkeley named Smithwick.
1: Leave your family out of this, Eph.
2: But he's only by marriage, Sam. It's quite a common name.
1: Name three people named Chiswick.
2: No, Smithwick, Sam. Now, let's see, there's Uncle George and Aunt Amelia by a previous marriage. Then there's my cousin Rupert on the Christie side.
1: When you have finished ruminating amongst the foliage of your family tree, Miss Perrine.
2: Well, I only mentioned it in connection
1: right,
2: with that name
1: we'll
2: that you thought you...
1: All right, all over again. Tear out that page.
2: Yes, Your Highness.
1: Oh, no, please. No need to curtsy. To Jethro Chiswick, no comment, please. From Samuel Spade, license number 137596. What's that?
2: Nothing, sir, nothing. Throat.
1: Subject, the Vafio Cupcaper. Dear Commodore, that's the way I like you. Meek. I had always considered myself fairly well-versed in the subject of cups. But if anybody had told me there was such a thing as a Vafio cup, they could have knocked me over with one, which they did.
3: Mr. Spade?
1: Yeah?
3: I'm Chester A. Brody. I talked with your secretary on the phone. Do you follow?
1: Oh, yes, Mr. Brody. Sit down. Rest your package.
3: Thank you. I prefer to hold it for the time being. My card, sir.
1: Theophilus and Brody, importers and exporters, mm-hmm.
3: Mr. Theophilus is my partner, Dimitri Theophilus. You follow?
1: I follow.
3: It was Mr. Theophilus who brought the Vafio Cup into the firm. I furnished the cash capital.
1: Vafio Cup, I do not follow.
3: Yes, indeed. The only one of these treasures to fall into private hands. One of the fabulous Vafio Cups. Those exquisite and cunningly wrought examples of the art of the ancient Grecian goldsmith, excavated by the great Schliemann from a beehive tomb in Sparta.
1: Beehive.
3: Mycenaean age. Just west of the Lion Gate.
1: Oh, the Lion Gate. Pardon me, Mr. Brody. Are you trying to tell me that this cup is very valuable?
3: Priceless.
1: And that you have finally managed to find a buyer?
3: You follow?
1: And that you want me to deliver that package containing your priceless cup in return with your customer's cash?
3: Accurately put. I presume you're bonded.
1: Uncork me and see for yourself.
3: You are a droll fellow, to be sure.
1: I had a light breakfast, drolls and coffee. Now, what is this Vafio cup?
3: I will show it to you. You're about to see a treasure but few eyes have looked upon in our time, Mr. Spade. The Vafio cup. Handle it carefully. It's fragile. You could crush it in your hand like so much tinfoil. Yet this golden relic of a golden age has come down through the centuries miraculously unscathed. Note the delicately wrought lines of the bas-relief, the exquisite draperies on the figure of the caryatid, the anguish on the face of the fallen hunter, the sheer brute force of the wild boar charging to the kill. Holding this golden cup in your hands, you encompass 3,000 years. Do you comprehend why there's no question of insurance here?
1: Frankly, I don't.
3: My dear man, an item such as this is worth only as much as a collector will pay for it. This particular collector has offered $200,000. It might never be offered again. You follow?
1: I follow.
3: Very well. Here's your fee, $100.
1: I follow.
3: And here is the address of my client in Los Angeles, Commodore Jethro Chiswick.
1: Oh, now, wait a minute.
3: You will take the noon train. Any questions?
1: Yeah, why can't I go on a plane?
3: Because I've placed an item in this afternoon's papers to the effect that the treasure is to be transported by plane.
1: If I were a gunner, when I read that item, I'd take the train.
3: That would be your first thought. Then you would think they're saying they're taking the plane to make me think they're taking the train. Therefore, you would take the plane after all. Oh, would you? If you were really clever, you might say they're taking the plane to make one think it's the train, so I'll take the plane after all, and therefore...
1: Never mind. By this time, he's decided on the bus. The train is perfectly safe.
3: You follow?
1: The package was light in the drawing room and the train was comfortable. Seemed like an easy way to earn $100. I knew it wouldn't last. Never does. I was prepared for the knock on the door and I got ready for the inevitable small dark man who plays the Peter Lorre part, but this one fooled me. He was a tall, thin actor with sandy hair.
4: Okay, Shamus, hand over the package. You won't be no trouble.
1: Sure, there it is on the seat. Take it.
4: Huh?
1: It's okay. You got me covered. I won't make any move.
4: Hey, what are you trying to pull?
1: It's a stick-up, isn't it?
4: Huh? Maybe I got the wrong compartment.
1: No, that's it. The cup's in there. Unwrap it and see for yourself.
4: Oh, no, you don't. I ain't picking up no booby traps.
1: Oh, you're yellow, huh?
4: I know that one, too. Don't cut no ice for me.
1: Suit yourself. Game of gin?
4: Hey, you're nuts. I'm getting out of here.
1: Hey, wait a minute, pal. I'll buy you a drink.
4: I don't drink.
1: Lunch?
4: In I go.
0: Yes, indeed, Mr. Spade. I agree. Clarence is a very comical fellow.
1: So are you.
0: I took the liberty of stepping into your forecastle whilst you had your bit of raillery in the after companionway with my mate, dear Clarence. You mind?
1: Not at all.
0: Well, sir, I'm afraid you're going to mind a great deal.
1: And that's how I met you, Commodore. I was so busy sizing up the .45 in your right hand that I didn't even notice when your left whipped out of your coat pocket with one of the largest saps I have ever felt. The next time I saw light, you were gone, the Vapio cup was gone, and the train was pulling into San Jose. I got off, rode back to San Francisco with a truckload of chickens, and headed straight for my client's apartment.
2: Got here quick.
1: Yeah.
2: Come in.
1: Thanks. Well?
2: Well, what?
1: Look, we can't both play this deadpan. We'll stay no place.
2: It's in the back room.
1: What is?
2: The body. You're from the police, aren't you?
1: I'm a private vic.
2: How dare you?
1: Hey, what was that for?
2: For spying on me. You and all the other cheap gumshoes my husband hires.
1: You're Mrs. Brody?
2: I'm Enid Theophilus. Did my husband hire you?
1: My name is Sam Spade. I was hired by one Chester A. Brody, your husband's business partner.
2: Well, Sam, I hope he paid you in advance, because he's the body.
1: Chester A. Brody was just barely identifiable. Somebody had worked hard trying to persuade him to say or do something he either couldn't or wouldn't do. The only interesting clue was in the wastebasket. At first, I thought it was a flattened beer can. But it was the Vafio cup, or a facsimile thereof.
2: Well, how do you like it, Sam?
1: I don't. He was my client. I wasn't hired to protect him. I didn't like him, but he was my client.
2: How would you like me for a client?
1: I'll give you the name of a lawyer, sister.
2: My name is Enid.
1: Enid? Now, let's see what I can squeeze out of you before the cops do. Brody was your husband's business partner, and you're,
2: You don't have to be subtle. He was mad about me. I'm all broken up about his death.
1: So?

0: papers that you're in bad trouble, that there's a dead man in the next room, beaten to death, and you're not supposed to be here?
1: Oh, I was supposed to be here. We were going to elope as soon as you brought back the money from that Greek thing.
0: Yeah, what about that Greek thing?
1: It was an antique. It was called a Vafio cup.
0: Yes, I know about that.
1: Yes. Well, my husband dug it up in Greece and smuggled it into the country.
0: Yeah?
1: It was all he had, but it was such an important piece that he was able to persuade Chet, the late Chester Brody, that is, to let him in as a full partner.
0: Then what?
1: Well, they quarreled. My husband made some bad investments, and Chet wanted to sell the cup to save the firm. Dmitri refused. I didn't think it was fair, so I got the keys to his safety deposit box where the cup was, and Chet arranged to sell it to the Commodore. Did you get the money from the Commodore?
0: All I got from the Commodore was lumps.
1: He stole the cup?
0: Roger.
1: You've got to get it back.
0: I've got it.
1: Where?
0: There, take a look.
1: It's ruined. Where did you find it?
0: In a trash basket where it belongs.
1: Dmitri did it. He must have suspected something and substituted a fake. That's it. He knows where the real one is.
0: Somebody thought that your boyfriend knew.
1: The one that killed him?
0: That's the way it looks. Maybe that's the way it was meant to look. You know, somebody might get the idea that you palmed the genuine when you got it out of that safety deposit box.
1: If I did, it was legal, and don't you forget it. A wife can't steal from her husband. Legally, they're one person. You can't steal from yourself. That's the law.
0: I was wrong. You don't need a lawyer.
1: Will you help me?
0: I may hurt you, and it'll cost you anyway.
1: I know what's good for me. Money. Find that cup.
0: I know what's good for me, too. So I took her $100, advised her to go home, and made for my own humble lodging. They were not only humble, they were crowded. The man was small, but the gun was enormous. I said, don't bother to introduce yourself. Your name is Dmitri Theopoulos, and you want this package that I'm carrying.
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1: He didn't answer me, so I said it again. Don't bother to introduce yourself. Your name is Dimitri Theopoulos, and you want this package that I'm carrying.
2: Of that be assured. You obtained this from my dear wife. And how did you find my darling?
1: Not at the city pond, surprisingly enough.
2: Oh, you know my dear wife. How soon you know my darling so well, more than I her husband. Is it possible?
1: I don't know, is it?
2: I don't know either. I employ a detective.
1: Not this one.
2: I have need. My poor partner, Mr. Brody. You are interesting.
1: If you are interesting about who killed your partner, that's one thing. But if you want somebody to dig out your family secrets, that is nothing. With me, you are, shall we say, no place.
2: But why don't I got the right to know? There'll be no trouble, no scandal, no divorcement suing, of that be assured. Even poor Chester is dead, so he's what one calls ancient history. While he lived, I knew nothing. I was blind. After he died, I see certain things.
1: Yeah, well, do you say that maybe your wife had a hand in Brody's death? What then?
2: Well, if it so happens that you cannot say...

0: separate, my darling, from that. Do you follow?
1: Not quite.
0: Ah. I'm not an old man.
1: Well,
0: but my dear wife is but 22 and a truly lovely person.
1: Well, she's all right.
0: Would it not be the part of husbandly wisdom to have, a hold over her?
1: If she's guilty, you won't need it.
0: Good. Please, I cannot hold the gun and handle my wallet at the same time. Please.
1: No, thanks. You keep the gun. I'll take the wallet.
0: Oh, you trust me. You will work for me.
1: Yeah, I'll work for anybody. Here, I left your cab.
0: Oh, assuredly, you are so very kind.
1: Oh, I'm not so kind.
0: The pocket, yes?
1: No.
0: Then I don't hesitate to shoot you.
1: Oh, wait a minute.
0: Yes?
1: This is the fake. You sure you want this?
0: Assuredly, yes.
1: A man has already been killed for it. Your life's a high price to pay for a fake, though fancy, tin cup.
0: You still think that's the price?
1: Brother, I know it.
0: Then you know I will kill you for it.
1: Okay, if it means that much to you, and I guess it does, it's all yours.
0: Okay, thank you. Okay. Please remain where you are. If you follow me, I will surely suit you.
1: My front window, I watched them come out downstairs and start across the street. Then it happened. I saw the gun flash as it fired, and Theophilus slumped to the pavement. The package slid away from him into the gutter. I beat it down to him. He'd taken all three pellets in the midsection from close range. His pulse fluttered once or twice and then stopped. When I went to look for the package, it wasn't there. I called homicide and waited until they took him away. When I told Lieutenant Dundee what I had in mind, he congratulated me on my brilliant scheme and told me to go ahead with it. That was his mistake. I even talked him out of assigning any of his harness men to watch my building for the next couple of hours. That was my mistake. I went upstairs, opened a bottle, and waited for your knock on my door, Commodore.
2: Well, sir, a man would almost think you expected us. Keep a weather eye on him, Clarence. Don't let him get lured.
3: Aye, sir.
1: Welcome aboard.
2: No time for scuttlebutt, Mr. Spade. We're bound for Bulilong Bali on the MacArthur Maru, sailing at dawn. I want that cup. The true, the genuine, the Vafio cup. No more deceptions, no more trickery. You will hand it over without further delay.
1: Sure. Be glad to.
2: Oh, no, not like that. You will tell Clarence where it is sold. And Clarence will fetch it above decks.
1: Why, you old barnacle. Theophilus never had his mitts on a genuine Vafio cup.
2: Bilge water, sir. When Theophilus landed in San Francisco, he didn't have a farthing. Now he owes $500,000. If he hadn't got the genuine cup, how could he have borrowed all that money?
1: Because a bunch of morons like you believed he had it.
2: Blast my binnacles, man. You sound as though you believed what you're saying.
1: Look, Commodore, you're interested in high finance. How did Ivor Kruger make his millions?
2: Why, matches. He was the match king, sir.
1: Matches had nothing to do with it, Commodore. He started out with $15 million worth of phony government bonds that he printed himself. Follow? They weren't even good counterfeits, but he was smart enough not to try and cash them. He just kept them in a safety deposit box and borrowed money. Theophilus used his phony Vafio cup the same way.
2: Lost my binnacles, man. You sound as though you believe what you're saying.
1: Well, there's a familiar ring to it. I do. And I'll tell you why. He knew that that was the fake in the package when he held me up for it. He was willing to risk his own life to get it out of circulation.
2: Dash my timbers. Old Theophilus has left us without a shot in the locker. He steered us onto the shoals. We're on our beam ends.
3: Hey, turn them off, Commodore. You're pumping bilge flush. We better haul our wind.
2: Yes, indeed. I'm afraid it's getting rather warm in San Francisco. Bulilong beckons.
1: You won't make it past the potato patch.
2: What?
1: The cops are going to want some answers about a couple of stiffs you left behind in San Francisco.
2: I'm glad you reminded me.
3: Can I plug him?
2: No, no. We're taking him with us.
1: Oh, that's what you think.
3: Take it easy, mate. This ain't going to hurt a bit.
1: A reek of chloroform filled the room and a fist pounded into my belly. It knocked my wind out, and at the same time, my nose collided with something wet and cold. I swung out but didn't connect. Before I could swing again, the room blurred and a ceiling light floated down to meet me. Then the lights went out altogether. At first, I couldn't figure it. It sounded like what a doctor hears through a stethoscope, or maybe an earthquake, or maybe ship engines, which it turned out to be. When the lights came on again, I was lying on a bunk in a stateroom. I staggered across to the wash basin and splashed water in my face.
4: Hello, you.
1: Enid, as I hardly live and breathe.
4: It could get worse.
1: Yeah, where are we?
4: Oh, not very far out. Not past the Farallone.
1: Good. I'm a stowaway, and they'll put me off of the pilot.
4: Oh, no, you're not. Your passage is paid.
1: Mine? It is, huh?
4: It is. Do you know who you are?
1: Who am I?
4: Chester Brody.
1: Then I'm dead. They'll bury me at sea.
4: Roger.
1: Who are you?
4: I'm your widow.
1: What's the score, widow?
4: Chester and I booked passage on this ship a week ago. It was part of the plan. Chester and the Commodore worked it all out.
1: Yeah, the cup was to have been stolen from me on the train.
4: Yes, but when the Commodore discovered it was a fake, everything fell to pieces.
1: Yeah, he thought Chester was double-crossing him.
4: They forced Chet to talk. He told them Dimitri still had the genuine Bafio cup and had hired you for the double-cross. Maybe he really believed it. Anyway, they killed Dimitri.
1: Yeah, well, there's nothing on them yet. But you're a material witness, sweetheart, to at least one of the killings. That's extraditable. When that dawns on them, they'll scuttle you, too.
4: It's already dawned on them. I'm desperate.
1: Yes, I noticed. For you, you're practically hysterical.
4: We have to face facts.
1: Yeah, well, give me a couple to face right now. Where are the Commodore and Clarence?
4: Up on the bridge.
1: Good. All you have to do is walk straight up to the captain. He'll put them under arrest.
4: Well, that might be a good idea, darling. Only...
1: Only what?
4: Only the Commodore is the captain.
1: That tore it. Your salty talk had fooled me, Commodore. I never dreamed that you were really an old sea dog, and I do mean dog. But two can play at that game. From my own intimate knowledge of sea story magazines, I realized that all hands would be turned to in the cargo gear, and the crew quarters would be, therefore, empty. In more time than it takes to tell, Enid and I had fitted ourselves out in dungarees, jumpers, and watch caps, and turned to with them.
5: You two here now! You there! Stop walking up off me,
6: Hunter! You two, look alive! Stow that preventer!
1: Oh, me? You may recall, Commodore, you may recall me as the man who ran for a fire extinguisher when the bosun yelled, stow the preventer. But experience is the best teacher, and by the time we hold through to put the pilot over the side, things were in such a state of confusion that you had retreated to your cabin with a quadruple ration of grog. Seizing that moment, I threw Enid over the side, yelled, man overboard, and jumped in after him. Once safely aboard the pilot schooner, we revealed our true identity, and a merry laugh was enjoyed by all. It dropped us at the foot of Margaret, and we waved warm farewells to our erstwhile rescuers, then to the snug haven of my office in a friendly cup, if you'll pardon the expression, in the grateful warmth of a gas radiator.
4: Unhealthy.
1: Who, me?
4: Gas fumes. Mm. Why don't you move into a building with steam heat?
1: I like this building. Mm-hmm. I've been here for a long time.
4: You don't make much money, do you?
1: You don't have to rub it in. This will let me.
4: You happy?
1: Mm. Sure I am.
4: Well, I guess it's all right then.
1: You know, sweetheart, there's something missing in you.
4: Oh, what?
1: I don't know.
4: Then how do you know?
1: Forget it.
4: Well, I guess I'll go.
1: Do you mind if I don't see you to the door?
4: Why should I? What?
1: Hey, you are human. Yeah, they're wet. Go ahead, sweetheart. Cry all you want. It's been tough. You shouldn't have kept it bottled up this long.
4: No, it's not what you think.
1: What is it?
4: It's you. You're so nice.
1: I'm nice?
4: Yeah, but you're no place. You never will be. And neither will I.
1: And that, Commodore, is the cargo. It was nice seeing you again down at the hall. They tell me you and Clarence are both trying to turn state's evidence. But according to the late bulletins, Clarence was leading by a neck in the stretch. Get it? The DA was afraid the jury might not understand your salty talk. Period. End of sea chanty.
7: Oh, Sam.
8: Yes, what?
7: Oh.
8: Hmm?
7: Oh, I just can't.
8: Why can't you? Are you feeling okay, F?
7: Oh, Sam.
8: Hmm?
7: You betrayed your trust. You...
8: Effie, speak to me. What is it? I betrayed my trust. What?
7: Those criminals were on that boat.
8: Yes?
7: And you... You jumped overboard.
8: You feel that I was recalcitrant? Is that it? That my actions were not true blue, clear cut? Is that it?
7: Oh, I'll just go type this up, and I'm sure you can explain. I hope you can. I hope.
8: Sour rocket.
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7: Oh, here it is, Sam. I hope the spelling is all right. I was so upset.
8: You hate me, then?
7: Oh, no. No. I suppose it's foolish going along thinking that your ideal doesn't have feet of clay. Oh, Sam, I just can't.
8: Don't you think I can explain that?
7: Oh, yes, I'm sure you can explain. But you did. You deserted your post and jumped overboard like a sinking rat.
8: That's right.
7: Oh, Sam, that's so unlike you. It was just by chance they were apprehended.
8: By chance, you say? Who do you think it was that got himself shot out of a torpedo tube in that submarine?
7: You, Sam?
8: No, you think I'm crazy? I did something few radio detectives ever do, sweetheart. I called the Harbor Patrol single-handed using only one nickel and had them picked up.
7: Oh, Sam, I wish I'd been there.
8: Well, it was just a small phone booth. Besides, if you'd been there, it would have been out of order or something.
7: Oh, Sam, you came through after all.
8: Aren't you ashamed that you ever doubted me?
7: Yes, I am. I'm a fool.
8: There. I forgive you.
7: Good night, Sam.
8: Good night, sweetheart.

0: 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Again and again, the choice of men who put good grooming first. This is Dick Joy reminding you to...
1: Get

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13: Mercedes McCambridge stars as defense attorney. Stay tuned. Every Friday night, ABC presents This Is Your FBI, dramas based on actual cases taken from the official files of the Federal Bureau of Investigation. Every community throughout the nation has experienced crime in some form at one time or another. Usually, the culprits are apprehended by local enforcement officers. It's when the big boys take over, the gang leaders of organized crime who spread their poison city to city, that local law is sometimes helpless. Then the FBI steps in with its scientific crime detection methods and its specialists. For true dramas of crime, listen to ABC tomorrow for This Is Your FBI.
14: Ladies and gentlemen, to depend upon your judgment and to fulfill mine own obligation, I submit the facts, fully aware of my responsibility to my client and to you as defense attorney.
13: And now, we proudly present Miss Mercedes McCambridge as defense attorney. When Martha Ellis Bryant chose law as a career, she accepted the challenge of defending the defenseless. Edith Larkin was one of the defenseless. She was a widow whose only weapon was a legacy in paper left by her recently deceased husband.
14: Please sit down, Mrs. Larkin.
15: Thank you, Miss Bryant. It's very kind of you to see me. I should tell you right away, I can't pay you much. At least not right now.
14: Well, we'll talk about the fee later. At the moment, I'm more interested in your reason for being here.
15: It's these.
14: What are these, blueprints?
15: An invention of my husband's, Miss Bryant, for automobiles. He finished it shortly before he died.
14: I see. Well, in that case, Mrs. Larkin, you should see a patent attorney. He'll take care of registering your claim and protecting your husband's invention.
15: But that's why I came to you, Miss Bryant. I can't protect it. Someone has already stolen it.
14: Somebody's stolen it? Well, maybe we better start over. Mrs. Larkin, what is this invention?
15: Well, it's something you put on the carburetor of an automobile. My husband worked on it for 15 years.
14: What does it do?
15: Well, Ben told me it injects a mixture of alcohol and water into the carburetor. It's supposed to make the car go farther on less gasoline. He said you could get 40 miles on a gallon with it.
14: That would really be something. Go on, Mrs. Allen.
15: Well, when he was sure the invention would work, Ben took the plans to a lawyer to get it patented. Then he went ahead and started talking to a manufacturer about getting it on the market. He offered Ben $75,000 for it, if it really worked.
14: This manufacturer was obviously interested.
15: Oh, yes. But just before he died, Ben told me to get in touch with this man. His name is George Welch. Just as soon as the lawyer filed the patent application.
14: And did you?
15: About a week ago. Just a few days after the funeral. I wanted to let him know about... Only he wouldn't see me. His secretary said he couldn't be bothered.
14: Well, I don't think you need to worry about that, Mrs. Larkin. Unless your husband signs some kind of agreement with this Mr. Welch, the invention still belongs to you. He didn't sign anything, did he?
15: I don't think so. But that lawyer Ben went to, he says it doesn't make any difference. He says it isn't Ben's invention at all because Mr. Welch already holds a patent on it.
14: The man your husband was trying to sell it to has a patent on it?
15: Yes.
14: How did he get it?
15: I don't know. Miss Bryant, can they just go ahead and cheat me out of it because Ben isn't alive? Isn't there something I can do?
14: Well, if what you say is true, it seems fairly certain that this man, Mr. Welch, must have stolen the plans to your husband's invention. Now, if I can find evidence of that, I think we can recover it for you.
15: Then you will help me.
14: I'll try. Who was your husband's lawyer, Mrs. Larkin?
15: Arthur Hughes.
14: Arthur Hughes. All right, I'll find his address in the directory. And you're sure that no one, with the exception of Mr. Hughes or Mr. Welch, saw these plans, or the injector itself?
15: Well, no. You see, Ben didn't let Mr. Welch see the plans. He was very careful about not showing them to anyone until he was protected legally.
14: Well, Mrs. Larkin, how could they have been stolen by this man Welch if he never saw them?
15: I don't know. I didn't think of that.
14: Well, it rather complicates matters, doesn't it? I tell you what, Mrs. Larkin... I'd like to show these blueprints to an automotive expert, and in the meantime, I'll do whatever I can to help you. But certainly one thing strikes me as being very peculiar. Why would a man offer $75,000 for a device he'd already invented himself?
15: I don't know.
14: Well, that's what I'm going to find out, Mrs. Larkin. And I'll call you just as soon as I do.

0: Marty, I just showed these plans to our automotive editor.
1: Oh, yes, Judd.
0: He's seen gadgets like this before. Says racing drivers have been using them for years.
1: Well, why aren't they on the market? Don't they work on ordinary cars?
0: Oh, sure they do, but they've been too expensive to make commercially. It costs more to make one than you'd ever save in gasoline. But if these plans are on the level, this model can be made to sell for $25 to $30. The average driver would bust down the doors to get one.
1: Well, then these plans would be worth a great deal of money to an outfit like the Welch Manufacturing Company.
0: Yeah, I'd say so.
1: Worth enough to steal?
0: It's been done before.
1: Darling, I think I'd like to go see Mr. Welch. You want to come, too?
0: Sure. Are you asking me for personal reasons? Or you think maybe there's a story for the paper?
1: Well, mostly I'd like company. But if it turns out that Welch is the kind of citizen who goes around robbing widows, he'd certainly be good copy for the Dispatch.
0: Okay. You talk me into it. Oh, careful, Marty. Don't trip over that toolbox.
1: I'm all right, Judge.
0: Say, excuse me.
2: Oh, yes?
0: Can you tell me where we'll find George Welch?
3: I'm Welch.
0: Oh, your secretary said it'd be all right to come back here.
1: We'd like to talk to you.
3: Well, what about?
1: Well, can't we go someplace where it's quiet?
3: All right, come on. We can talk in my office. Ah, this way.
0: My name's Judd Barnes, Mr. Welch. This is Martha Ellis Bryant.
3: Martha Ellis Bryant? Do I know you, Miss Bryant? Your name sounds familiar.
1: No, I don't think so.
0: You may have seen her name in the papers, Mr. Welch. Miss Bryant's quite a famous lawyer.
3: Lawyer, huh? Now, sit down. You here on business?
1: In a way, yes. Mr. Welch, I understand you're preparing to market a new kind of automotive accessory, a gasoline saving.
3: Well, how'd you find out about it? We're still keeping it under wraps.
1: I'm trying to find out who invented this gadget. Was it you? Or was it Ben Larkin?
3: Who?
0: You mean you've never even heard of him?
3: Oh, was I supposed
1: to? The name should be familiar to you, because Ben Larkin tried to sell you the idea for this invention, which you are now in the process of manufacturing. As a matter of fact, I believe you offered him $75,000 for it.
3: Yeah? What's the gag?
1: It's no joke, Mr. Welch. I'm very serious.
3: Miss Bryant, are you accusing me of stealing this invention?
1: No. But isn't it a curious coincidence that Ben Larkin worked for 15 years to develop an alcohol water injector, and that the sketches he submitted to the patent office were exact duplicates of yours?
3: Well, if that's all that's bothering you, Miss Bryant, this alcohol water injector's nothing new. It's an old principle.
1: Yes, we know that.
3: It was just a matter of time until someone figured out how to make one cheap enough. It isn't strange that two of us should hit on the right combination at the same time.
1: I'd find it less strange, Mr. Welch, if I didn't know that Ben Larkin had been discussing this idea with you.
3: Look, Miss Bryant, I don't know Ben Larkin, but if it'll settle your doubts about my integrity, bring him up here and let's talk it over. I'd like to meet him face to face.
1: I'm afraid that's impossible. Mr. Larkin died 10 days ago.
3: Oh, that's unfortunate. I imagine that closes the discussion?
1: No, not entirely.
3: Well, apparently there's no one to dispute my claim that I personally developed this injector.
1: Well, yes, there is someone, Mr. Welch. There's Mrs. Ben Larkin.
3: Oh, this is ridiculous. I don't suppose it'll do any good to tell you, but I've never met her either.
1: Yes, I know you haven't. She was here several times last week, and you refused to see her.
3: Wait a minute. Of course, I remember. There was a woman by that name who tried to see me. You're right, it was last week.
0: And you refused to see her?
3: Well, of course I refused. I'm a busy man. I can't afford to waste time every time some crank comes in here. I'd never get anything done.
0: Just why were you so sure she was a crank?
3: Hmm? Well, I couldn't be sure, but... Well, of course, I didn't even hear about it until afterwards. My secretary usually takes care of matters of that nature.
1: Of what nature, Miss Welch?
3: Well, I don't know, confound it. Apparently, she didn't have any business here, so my secretary didn't let her in. Now, that's all there is to it.
1: Oh. Well, I'm glad you were able to clear that up for me, Mr. Welch.
3: Any time, Miss Bryant.
1: Come along, Judd.
0: All right.
3: If there's anything more I can do to satisfy you, Miss Bryant, don't hesitate to call on me. I certainly want to see the right thing done.
1: Oh, yes, I'm sure you do. Goodbye, Mr. Welch.

0: Darling, if you've got to get back to the office, you can drop me at the corner, huh?
1: All right, Marty. Where are you bound for?
0: To see Ben Larkin's lawyer. He might be able to figure how Mr. Welch got those blueprints. That is, assuming Welch isn't telling the truth.
1: Don't you think he is?
0: What he said about not seeing Mrs. Larkin bothers me. Why did he avoid it?
1: Well, I suppose, like he said, Marty, he can't see everyone who comes into the factory.
0: We didn't have any trouble.
1: Huh?
0: His secretary didn't stop us. She told us exactly where to find him. Didn't ask us what our business was.
1: Say, that's right.
0: Apparently, she has no regular orders to screen people. That means if Mrs. Larkin couldn't get by the secretary, Mr. Welch must have expected her to come around, and he left orders to keep her out.
1: Now, why didn't I think of that?
0: Because you're not like that, darling. There's not a dishonest bone in your body. You don't think about people being that deceitful.
1: Well, now, cut it out.
0: That's why I love you, too.
1: Well, that's different. Pick you up for dinner?
0: No, better I come to your office. I'll see you about 5, and I hope I have some answers by then. I realize it's an unusual situation, Mr. Hughes, but I thought you wouldn't mind answering a few questions.
2: Well, not at all, Miss Bryan. Glad to help. The fact that I represented Mr. Larkin gives me no claim to Mrs. Larkin's legal affairs. I think, however, I'm in a better position to advise her than you are.
0: All right, just what would you advise?
2: That she give up this idiotic notion of hers that she's being cheated out of her husband's invention.
0: Then you think Mr. Welch acquired it honestly?
2: Well, I think that either Ben Larkin had an unlucky break and wasted time duplicating an invention that Welch had already invented, or that Larkin pilfered the idea from Welch without realizing that the patents had already been filed.
0: Uh-huh. Which of those theories do you prefer?
2: Well, since you ask me, I'd say somehow Larkin stole those plans from Welch. You know, it's just too hard to believe that two people would invent the same sort of appliance, duplicated in every detail, within a few days of each other.
0: Yes, that's how I feel, Mr. Hughes. I don't think there were two inventions either.
2: Oh, of course not.
0: But I believe that Mr. Larkin didn't steal his plans from Mr. Welch.
2: Oh, nonsense. It's the only explanation.
0: Mr. Welch denies ever knowing Ben Larkin, says he never met him.
2: Well, that doesn't make any difference.
0: Oh, I think it does. Mr. Welch is a prudent man. He's shrewd. He'd very likely keep such important plans under lock and key, wouldn't he?
2: Well...
0: And if anybody were able to steal those plans from Mr. Welch, he'd have had to be close enough, first of all, to know they existed, and second, to get them out from under Mr. Welch's watchful eye. So you see, Mr. Hughes, I don't think they were stolen from Mr. Welch at all. I think that somehow he stole them from Ben Larkin.
2: Well, that's very interesting, Miss Bryant, but I'm afraid you're beginning to place too much stock in those newspaper stories that have been written about you lately.
0: What does that mean?
2: Well, you're overplaying your role of defender of the innocent, champion of the common man. Miss Bryant, your common man in this case was apparently nothing but a cheat and a crook.
0: I dare you to prove that, Mr. Hughes.
2: Oh, really, Miss Bryant? How long are you going to operate in the theory that the little people are inevitably good and all men of wealth and position unalterably bad? Mr. Welch is not that kind of a man, believe me.
0: Well, of course, you know him better than I do.
2: Well, no. Don't misunderstand me. I don't happen to know Mr. Welch personally.
0: You seem so certain of his honesty.
2: Well, yes, of course, but by reputation only. Mr. Welch enjoys a position of trust and responsibility in our city. I would suggest that you stop wasting your time trying to prove his dishonesty. So far as I'm concerned, the invention belongs to Welch.
0: All right, Mr. Hughes, I'm happy to know your opinion. No reason why you and I should argue the point, since you don't represent Mr. Welch.
2: No, that's true, Miss Bryant. Take a word of advice from an older, more experienced lawyer and forget about this Larkin claim. You'll never get anywhere with it.
0: Well, of course, that's possible. But I think I'll stay with it until all the facts are in. And until then, Mr. Hughes, I reserve judgment on both Mr. Welch and Mr. Larkin. And I suggest that you do the same. Hello, Judson. Still working?
3: Yep. Just a few more lines and I'm through for the day. Oh, any luck with the Larkin business?
0: Yes and no.
3: Wow.
0: There. After I talked to Larkin's lawyer, I did some research on the filing of that patent. And Mr. Welch didn't file his plans until a couple of days after Larkin died.
3: Uh-huh.
0: And Ben Larkin brought his plans to the lawyer over a month ago.
3: Well, how come it took so much time to process Larkin's application?
0: Well, it's hard to say.
3: Well, Marty, it's pretty obvious anyway that Larkin's invention came first. And from what I know so far, I'd say Welch is a phony. I think he just filed Larkin's plans in his own name.
0: I don't know, darling. That's what I think, too. But I don't see how he could do that. Mrs. Larkin insists that Ben never showed him any of the sketches or specifications of his design.
3: Look, Marty, what about Larkin's lawyer? Now, isn't it just possible that he gave the plans to Welch and then stalled Larkin along until Welch had his own patents on file?
0: No. No reputable lawyer would do a thing like that. I'm afraid we have to admit that Welch must have been working on his own injector system after all.
3: All right. But you know for sure that Ben Larkin had his model perfected before Welch did.
0: Yeah, there's no doubt of that. There's no question that Mr. Larkin's application would have been recognized if Hughes had worked a little faster.
3: Hughes? Did you say Hughes, Marty?
0: Yeah, it's Arthur Hughes.
3: The guy who was disbarred?
0: The guy who was disbarred? When?
3: A couple of years ago, Marty. He was disbarred in his own state, so he came here to practice.
0: Well, what was it all about?
3: I don't remember exactly. I can get the story out of the morgue. It was some kind of misconduct during a trial. He almost went to jail.
0: So that's the kind of fellow he is.
3: He wouldn't be above conspiring with Welch, not if it meant plenty of money in his pocket.
0: Yes, now I can believe that.
3: There's just one little thing, Marty. How do you prove it?
0: I don't know. But we've got to find a way, because now I'm more determined than ever to see that Mrs. Larkin is paid for her husband's invention. I'll come right to the point, Mr. Hughes. It's my opinion that while you were allegedly protecting Ben Larkin's interests, you were actually working for George Welch.
2: I don't know what you mean, Miss Blair.
0: I mean Mr. Welch got Larkin's plans from you.
2: Oh, you're mad. I don't even know the man.
0: Yesterday I was inclined to believe you. That was before I learned you'd been disbarred for similar conduct in another state.
2: Oh, that's the way it is.
0: Yes, that's the way it is.
2: So that's how a champion of the underdog works, huh? Now you're going to ruin my reputation by dragging me through a smear campaign. All right, Miss Bryant, I made a mistake once, but I've paid for it. And now you're going to make me pay again? And that's how you intend to win your case?
0: Mr. Hughes, I have no intention of starting a smear campaign against you. I'll say nothing of my suspicions to the district attorney or to the Bar Association. At any rate, not right now.
2: You won't?
0: No, I won't. But if I find the slightest bit of evidence that there's some connection between you and Mr. Welch, I warn you I'll file suit, and I'll recover the full value of that invention for Ben Larkin's widow. Needless to say, there may also be criminal charges filed against you.
2: All right, Miss Bryant, all right, you go right ahead. You won't be able to link me up with Welch, not in 1,000 years.
0: I sincerely hope so, Mr. Hughes. For your sake, I really do. Yes, hello?
4: Marty, I've been trying to get you for an hour.
0: I've been talking to Mr. Hughes, Judd. Why, what's the matter?
4: Plenty. I've run across something hot. Can you meet me right away?
0: Well, of course. Where?
4: Felton Garage. It's right around the corner from Hughes' office.
0: All right, Judd. What's it all about?
4: You'll see when you get here. Just don't waste any time.
0: All right, I'll be there in 10 minutes. Judd! Oh, Judd!
3: Over here, Marty.
0: Darling, for heaven's sake, what's up?
3: Marty, meet Sam Felton. This is his place. Miss Bryant, Sam.
0: How do you do, Mr. Felton?
5: Very nice to meet you, Miss Bryant. Want to take a look at that Nash air flight, Mr. Barnes?
3: I sure do, Sam.
5: Okay.
0: Judd, will you please tell me what's this all about?
3: You wanted evidence that Hughes and Welch are working together, didn't you?
0: Why? You mean you've got something?
3: We sure have. Here. Nice piece of detective work, if I do say so myself. Now, just take a look at that engine, honey.
0: Darling, I don't know anything about automobiles.
3: You don't have to, honey. Here, you see this gadget?
0: Yeah.
3: This, my dear counselor, is the Welch Experimental Alcohol Water Injector.
0: You mean that's the...
3: Mm-hmm.
0: Judd, I don't get it.
3: Marty, this thing isn't on the market yet. It's just an experimental model.
0: Well, I suppose they have to test it.
3: That's right. And who did Mr. George Welch pick to road test his miraculous invention? Sam, tell the lady whose car this is.
5: It belongs to Mr. Hughes, the lawyer.
0: Judge.
3: And that isn't all, Marty. As soon as I discovered this thing, I called Lieutenant Ledes at police headquarters. Had him do a little checking for me.
0: Well, what did you find?
3: Ledes ran across a recent bank deposit to Hughes' account. $10,000. He ran that down, too.
0: To Welch.
3: Right. Welch's bank reported that a check just cleared. It was made out to and endorsed by Arthur Hughes. $10,000. And if that doesn't show a definite connection between Welch and Hughes, I'll eat that injector.
0: Oh, Judd, that's great. And it's more than a connection. It's evidence that Mr. Welch paid Hughes for bootlegging Ben Larkin's sketches. Judd, let's go have a talk with those two. I think we've got this case right between the eyes.

0: Gentlemen, it was good of you to come. I won't bother to introduce you, since it's obvious you're very close associates. However, Mr. Welch, I don't believe you've met Mrs. Larkin.
1: All right, Miss Bryant. Hughes and I know each other. Fine. You've discovered it. Now, what does it prove?
0: I think it proves collusion between you. To defraud my client of the proceeds of her late husband's invention. And I think you should know I intend to file suit immediately. Unless we can come to terms right now.
2: Just what are your terms, Miss Bryant?
0: Mrs. Larkin has agreed to settle for the sum of $100,000. Is that right, Mrs. Larkin?
3: Oh, yes.
0: Gentlemen?
2: There will be no such terms, Miss Bryant. And there is no evidence of any attempt to defraud Mrs. Larkin.
0: Really, Mr. Hughes? What about that check for $10,000 which you received from Mr. Welch? What would a judge think of that? Especially in view of your recent disbarment.
1: I think I can explain that.
0: Please do.
2: No. Allow me, Mr. Welch. You see, Miss Bryant, we did get the plans from Ben Larkin, or at least Mr. Welch got them.
0: You don't say. Who would have guessed it?
2: Your sarcasm is not lost on me, Miss Bryant. Nevertheless, I want you to know that this whole unfortunate affair is merely a result of Mr. Welch's generosity. He was attempting only to spare the feelings of Mrs. Larkin.
0: Oh. Well, now I've heard everything.
2: No, Miss Bryant, not quite everything. Because, you see, Ben Larkin was a gambler.
3: Why, Ben never gambled.
2: No, I'm afraid I must disagree with you. In fact, he did. He gambled quite heavily. We've played cards a number of times. He insisted on playing for very high stakes. He lost over $50,000. $10,000 to me, the rest to Mr. Welch.
3: I don't believe it.
0: Nor do I, Mrs. Larkin, but go on, Mr. Hughes.
2: Well, now, obviously, Larkin didn't have the money to pay his gambling debts. And Mr. Welch, very generously, offered to accept the plans for the injector in lieu of money. The $10,000 I received from Mr. Welch was simply my share of the winnings.
3: But, Mr. Bryant, Ben never gambled. He always said gambling was bad. He didn't believe in it.
2: Mrs. Larkin, I'm sorry. Apparently your husband misled you.
0: Mr. Hughes, I don't believe your story. Not a word of it.
2: I'm sorry, Miss Bryant. It's the truth. And now if you still want to file suit, go ahead. You'll only make a fool of yourself.
0: We'll see, Mr. Hughes. We'll let a judge decide which of us is the fool.
4: Proceed with your witness, Mr. Hughes.
2: Thank you, Your Honor. Now, Mr. Welch, you've heard the allegations made against you by the plaintiff, Mrs. Larkin. Now, I want you to tell the court in your own words exactly what your dealings were with her late husband, Ben Larkin.
1: Well, Ben Larkin came to me with his invention, and I was interested in manufacturing it. We met on a number of occasions. At three or four of those meetings, we played cards.
2: Who were the participants in these card games?
1: Well, Mr. Larkin, myself, and you.
2: Go on.
1: Larkin lost heavily. He insisted on playing for higher stakes. When he'd accumulated a debt of $50,000, he told me he couldn't pay. And he offered me the rights to his invention to cancel the debt. I accepted.
2: Thank you, Mr. Welch. Your witness, Miss Bryant.
0: Mr. Welch, you say you acquired this invention as payment for a gambling debt. Is that right?
1: Yes.
0: How much was the debt?
1: Well, $50,000, roughly speaking.
0: Did you win the entire amount from Mr. Larkin?
1: No. Mr. Hughes won $10,000, and I won the rest.
0: And how did Mr. Larkin pay off his debt to Mr. Hughes?
1: Well, I agreed to pay Hughes the money Larkin owed him. That was all part of the deal.
0: You realize that you're under oath, Mr. Welch.
1: Of course.
0: And we have only your word that you gambled with Mr. Larkin, that the only person who could dispute your story is dead.
1: Why, my own lawyer testified that these card games took place.
0: Oh, yes, your own lawyer. He was there, wasn't he? Mr. Welch, are you aware that gambling debts in this state are unenforceable? That Mr. Larkin didn't have to pay you if he didn't want to?
2: Objection, Your Honor. Irrelevant. We're not attempting to establish the standard of honor held by the deceased Mr. Larkin.
5: Sustained.
0: All right, then, Mr. Welch, answer this. Do you know that gambling in this state is a misdemeanor punishable by a fine of $500 and 90 days in jail?
2: Objection, Your Honor. Irrelevant and incompetent. Counsel is asking expert opinion from the witness who is not a lawyer. And furthermore, it is certainly not unusual for people in this state or any other state to gamble in their own homes.
0: Your Honor, it certainly is unusual to gamble for a sum as large as the one in question here.
2: It is not the fault of my client that the late Mr. Larkin insisted on playing for unusually high stakes.
4: Will counsel please refrain from these cross-court arguments? Miss Bryant, You are familiar enough with trial procedure to keep your line of questioning within proper boundaries of admissible evidence.
0: Very well, Your Honor.
2: Will Your Honor rule on the objection to the previous question?
4: Sustained.
2: Thank you.
4: Continue, Miss Bryant.
0: I have no further questions, Your Honor.
4: Very well. Rebuttal, Mr. Hughes?
2: No question.
4: The witness is excused. Oh,
1: thank you, Your Honor.
2: And now, Your Honor, the testimony thus far is so one-sided as to prove beyond shadow of a doubt that my client acquired the rights to the invention in question as payment of a gambling debt. Now, unless Miss Bryant has further evidence to introduce, I ask the court to rule on a motion for dismissal of the complaint.
4: Has counsel any further evidence?
0: I have none, Your Honor.
4: Then it is the decision of this court that right and title to the appliance known as the Welch Injector lies in the person of George Welch, in that he acquired the appliance in acceptance of a gambling debt owed by the inventor, Ben Larkin. I have no choice but to rule for the defendant, George Welch. Case dismissed.
2: Well, congratulations.
5: Marty, for the love of Mike, what were you doing?
0: John, don't get so excited.
5: But what happened? I never saw you look so bad on a trial. You practically dumped the case in their laps. Where was all the evidence you had? Why didn't you use it?
0: Because I wouldn't have won the case.
5: Well, you could have tried, at least.
0: And spoiled the court record?
5: The court record. What's that got to do with it?
0: Got everything to do with it. Mr. Hughes, I'd like to speak with you.
2: Oh, Miss Bryant, I must say I'm a little disappointed in you. I would say the case was slightly one-sided, wouldn't you?
0: Yes. But which side, Mr. Hughes? Oh, Mr. Welch, don't go away. I'd like to talk to you, too.
1: Well, Miss Bryant, you asked for it. I hope you're satisfied.
0: Satisfied? I'm delighted. Winning this case is going to cost you two $150,000.
1: What?
0: Just as soon as Mrs. Larkin and I can file suit, and we won't lose this
2: one. Now, look here. If you intend to make a nuisance of yourself, Miss Bryant, I can put a stop to that, too.
0: I don't see how you can, Mr. Hughes. The law is very clearly in our favor.
2: Just what is the basis for this suit, Miss Bryant? You've got me interested. Not worried, mind you, just interested.
0: Then I suggest you read Article 850-11 of the Civil Code, Mr. Hughes. Inasmuch as you haven't been practicing very long in our state, I don't suppose you're familiar with that aspect of the law.
1: What's she talking about, Hughes?
2: Oh, it's a mystery to me.
0: The statute I refer to provides. It is illegal in this state to collect a gambling debt. And it also provides that anyone, not just the debtor, Mr. Hughes, but anyone who has evidence that such a gambling debt has been paid may bring suit against the person who collected it for a sum equal to three times the amount of the debt. And, Mr. Hughes, I have a court decision to prove that you and Mr. Welch collected a gambling debt of $50,000. Therefore, I am suing you for three times that amount, or $150,000.
1: Hughes, what she's saying, is this true?
2: Oh, I don't know. I've got to look it up.
0: You'll find it, Article 850-11. The statute isn't used very often, so I couldn't expect you to know it offhand. But I'm sure you'll never forget it now.
1: Hughes, you idiot.
2: Now, wait a minute.
1: You mean we're going to have to pay $150,000 just because you based our whole case on this pack of lies?
2: Hey, careful,
1: I'll break you, Hughes.
2: No,
1: I'll break you for this.
3: Miss Bryant, you're not joking. We can really collect that much?
0: We can and we will, Mrs. Larkin.
5: Marty.
0: Yes, John.
5: I'm real sorry. I wasn't very nice to you.
0: It's all right, darling. I couldn't expect you to know I was deliberately helping their case to set up this big triple damage suit.
5: Oh, yeah, I sure gotta hand it to you. But you know, this is gonna make me awfully suspicious.
0: Suspicious? Of me?
5: Well, sure. From now on, when I win an argument from you, do I win or do you let me win?
0: Oh, that's a professional secret. But you are learning, aren't you, darling?

0: You have just heard Defense Attorney, starring Mercedes McCambridge with Howard Culver as Judd. Tonight you heard Mary Lansing as Edith Larkin, Frank Nelson as Welch, Parley Bear as the judge, and Lawrence Dobkin as Hughes. Music was composed and conducted by Rex Corey. Defense Attorney was written by Shelby Gordon and directed by Dwight Houser. Next week, another exciting adventure with Mercedes McCambridge, Defense Attorney. Be sure to listen. This program came to you from Hollywood. This is ABC Radio Network.
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2: There's nothing I like better than a good game of poker. But I get tired of always drawing to straights that never fill. You have to keep throwing your chips on the table. Only the last card pays off if you're lucky enough to get it. This time I had to fill my straight. The stakes were too high.

0: Again, we bring you a story of adventure with Rocky Jordan, proprietor of the Cafe Tambourine, which stands in a narrow street off Cairo's native quarter within sight of the Mosque Sultan Hassan. The Cafe Tambourine, crowded with forgotten men from the world's waterfronts, alive with the babble of many languages. Now, Rocky Jordan, and tonight's story, Ace High Straight.
1: I had spent half the night before in a poker game, and I always kept drawing to straights that didn't fill. Finally, I cashed in what chips I had left, wrote out an IOU for plenty, and went home to the Tambourine to bed. Even in my sleep, I kept drawing to inside straights and outside straights that never filled. I got up late the next morning, and knowing my gambling friend would soon be around for his dough, I took a bag of money out of the safe in my office. I had just sat down at my desk to count it out when Chris, my bartender, came in.
2: Hey, Rocky. Guy named Jack wants to talk to you on the front payphone.
1: Jack who?
2: I don't know. Just said Jack wants to talk to you.
1: Yeah, you said that. Why'd he call me on the payphone?
2: Well, shall I give him your office number?
1: Smart thinking, Chris. Do that.
2: Sure, Rocky. And there's a man been asking to see out front. I told him he was busy.
1: What's his name?
2: Mr. Queen.
1: Jack and Queen. Not bad for the first two cards.
2: Cards, Rocky?
1: Skip it. I still got poker in the brain.
2: You want me to send him away?
1: No, I'll see what he wants. Might as well take the phone call while I'm out there. I'll watch the money on my desk till I get back, huh?
2: Sure, Rocky.
3: Don't let them want to see your manager. Nothing less. Bring him to me. Bring him to me at once.
1: As I stepped out into the cafe, it sounded like business was starting a little early. The big voice came from the big mouth of a swarthy, well-dressed Egyptian sitting at the rear end of the bar. I sidetracked over his way.
3: I will not be treated this way. I demand respect. Where is the manager? Bring him to me.
1: Right on tap, mister.
3: Who are you?
1: Name's Rocky Jordan. I own the Tambourine. What's the trouble?
3: The trouble? Everything, sir. I ask for food, and what do they bring me? Garbage.
1: Oh, a specialty. Now listen.
3: The drinks are abominable. And where is your bartender? The service is unspeakable.
1: Then try the Hotel Shepherd. Why come slumming here?
3: No, you are insulting. Do you know who I am? I am Tarman King. Tarman King!
1: Never heard of you. Take my advice and get some sleep, as there's no time.
3: Enough, sir. I will show you what I think of the Cafe Tambourine.
1: Okay, Kingpin, now we go bye-bye. Come on.
3: Stop it, sir. Get your hands off me. I am warning you.
1: I twisted Tom and King's arm behind him, escorted him the full length of the bar out the front door, and discarded him with a shove two doors down. He retreated, still shouting insults. I brushed my hands and strolled back into the cafe. This routine. I was about to take the call on the payphone when a smiling man of uncertain nationality and thick glasses stepped up.
4: Pardon. Are you Mr. Jordan?
1: Yeah.
4: Ah, I am Mr. Queen, Milton Queen.
1: Oh, sure, I'd forgotten about you.
4: I am a visitor in your city, Mr. Jordan. A chance acquaintance, a Mr. Willoughby, told me to look you up when I came to Cairo.
1: Willoughby? Well, have a good time.
4: Oh, thank you. I am to meet my nephew, Junior Queen. He should be here now. We are especially interested in the mosques of Cairo. Could you direct me to the Sultan Hassan?
1: Oh, right down the street. See, I've got a phone call waiting, so...
4: Oh, well, just one more thing. Perhaps you can also tell me how to get to the Mosque El-Azhar.
1: Oh, sorry, I lost my tourist book.
4: Did you know the Mosque El-Azhar is the first known Egyptian use of the pointed arch? Interesting?
1: Oh, very, very. Look, what you need's a guide. You'll find at least three hiding behind every lamppost.
4: Oh, yes. Perhaps you are right. But you being a resident here, my friend suggested that you might...
1: Excuse me, that phone call...
4: Oh, of course. Thank you very much, Mr. Jordan. You have been most kind. Most kind.
1: I dragged myself away from Queen and went over to the payphone. Whoever Jack was, he must have gotten tired of waiting and hung up. I didn't blame him. Before the smiling tourist with the thick glasses could buttonhole me again, I headed for my office. I couldn't help thinking how well my poker hand was filling out. A jack, a queen, and now a king. Then I opened the office door. Lying face down on the floor, an ugly lump the size of an ostrich egg just behind his left ear, was Chris, my bartender. The money was gone from the desk, and the back door to the alley swung open. I ran out into the alley and up to the narrow side street. There was no one in sight except a native woman. Her somber brown eyes gave me a startled look. She quickly drew a veil over her face and limped away. I've been around Cairo long enough to know not to look at a native woman twice. So I got back to the office, and while the help tried to bring Chris to his senses, I called the police and reported the robbery. It took 6 pitchers of water and a gin sling, but Chris finally sat up.
2: Hey, Rocky, you all right?
1: Me? Of course I am, Chris. What happened?
2: I don't know.
1: Well, come on, you got to remember. I left you here to watch the money on my desk.
2: Huh? Oh, yeah. Well, I heard the yelling out front, so I thought you needed help. So I put the money in the safe.
1: In the safe?
2: Sure. Then I heard somebody come in the door behind me. I stood up and somebody grabbed me. I stepped back on somebody's foot, I think. Hard.
1: Did you see who it was?
2: No, I guess that's when I got slugged.
1: You sure you put the money in the safe?
2: Well, I ain't it there.
1: We'll have a look.
2: Rocky, well, what do you know?

0: Greco of the Cairo police. The usual sour look on his face.
1: What's this all about, Mr. Jordan?
0: Greco. Where's Captain Sabaya?
1: Captain Sabaya's busy. He sent me to get the details of the robbery.
0: I'm sorry to disappoint you, Greco, but it was all a mistake.
1: One moment. I must make a full report. Now, how much money was involved?
0: Oh, a few hundred pounds, more or less. But it's all here.
1: Then what has been going on here?
0: Nothing. Forget it.
1: We do not take slugging so lightly, Mr. Jordan.
0: Chris stumbled over his own foot, or somebody didn't like his ugly face. Those things happen around here.
2: Yeah, I didn't get a chance to turn around, but
1: somebody... If you please, I will question you one at a time.
0: Look, Greco, I'll put in a good word for you to Sabaya. Now, if you'll just...
1: Now, Mr. Jordan, did you strike him?
0: No, I told you, there's no complaint. Now, for the last time...
1: I will take it.
0: Get away from that phone, Greco. It's for me.
1: Sergeant Greco speaking. Oh? Oh, Captain Sabaya. Yes, yes. Oh, by all means, sir. Yes, yes. Jordan is here.
0: Yeah, I'll take it.
1: He is not at all cooperative.
0: What?
1: So? Yes, yes, yes, sir. I will ask him, of course, of course. You can depend on me completely. Yes, I will handle everything at once. Goodbye.
0: Don't hang up that phone. Let me talk to him.
1: Well, Jordan.
0: What did Sabaya want?
1: Jordan, when did you last see Ace Warner?
0: Well, don't tell me I drew an ace.
1: Answer my question.
0: I played poker with him till about 3 o'clock this morning. Remind me not to send him a greeting card this year.
1: Why not?
0: No, you won a little too easily, I thought. But I asked for it. I'll pay him off.
1: You won't, Jordan. Ace Warner was just found in his casino, shot to death.
0: Maybe somebody will give me a black tie for Christmas.
1: I believe you own a .45 caliber automatic, Jordan.
0: Now, look, Greco, you can do better than that.
1: I am instructed to conduct a routine investigation. Let me see the gun.
0: Okay. I keep it in my desk drawer. Haven't touched it in 6 weeks.
1: Well, Jordan?
0: Here you are, Greco. And you'll find my fingerprints on it.
1: Thank you.
0: Having fun, Greco?
1: There's not been fired recently.
0: Oh, disappointed?
1: Now, what is in these other drawers?
0: Greco, get out of those drawers or get a search warrant.
1: Wait. Another gun, Jordan.
0: What? How did that get there? Let me see it.
1: Don't touch it. A definite smell of cordite. Two shells missing. This automatic has been fired within the last 12 hours.
0: It's a plant if I ever saw one.
1: I would deliver this gun to Captain Sabaya for his inspection. And under the circumstances, you, Jordan, will accompany me to the Cairo jail.
3: Rocky Jordan will be back in just a moment. Remember, over your CBS station every Sunday night, you'll hear not only Rocky Jordan, but Sam Spade, Dashiell Hammett's Great Private Eye, and The Whistler, one of the most popular shows on the air. Remember, this half hour each Sunday evening is the time for Rocky Jordan. Now back to tonight's story, Ace High Straight.
0: I was well on my way to an ace high straight. A phone call from a guy named Jack who didn't wait for me to answer. A loud Egyptian named King and a smiling tourist named Queen. And finally, a murdered gambler named Ace. I wondered when the 10 would show up to fill my straight. It was no secret that Ace Warner had my IOU for plenty of money, won in a poker game the night before. But when a .45 automatic, recently fired, turned up in my desk drawer, I was taken to headquarters. Captain Sam Sabaya sent the gun to ballistics two doors down, kept me in his office.
4: Jordan, I had hoped there would someday be a murder in Cairo in which you were not involved.
0: Just keep trying, Sam.
4: Now, you were about to give me one of your fantastic theories.
0: Nothing fantastic about it. The killer knew I owed Ace Warner too much dough after that poker game last night. So he planted his gun in my desk to throw the blame on me.
4: You seem quite certain that gun killed Ace Warner.
0: What's your idea, Sam?
4: Never mind. Go on.
0: Somebody contrived to get me out of my office while his accomplice entered it from the alley. He didn't count on finding Chris. Where was I?
4: Calm yourself, Jordan. Ballistics must fire the gun to compare bullets.
0: Sure, sure.
4: Jordan, supposing you are right, can you suggest who contrived to get you out of your office?
0: It could be any one of three. Somebody named Jack called me on the front payphone just before this happened.
4: Jack who?
0: I don't know. By the time I answered, he'd hung up. Then a swarthy Egyptian named Taman King started a phony one-man riot in the cafe. I had to throw him out.
4: Taman King. And the third?
0: Well, after I got rid of King... Sam, how many times do they have to...
4: Go on, Jordan.

0: tourist with thick glasses named Milton Queen buttonholed me at the door. I had trouble getting rid of him. Any one of those three could have given the accomplice plenty of time to get in the alley door to my office.
1: One moment. Sabaya speaking. You are sure? No, not at present. That will be all.
0: Caught a mouse, Sam?
1: Jordan, Ace Warner was killed with the gun found in your desk drawer.
0: A surprise.
1: Now suppose you continue your story, all of it.
0: I've told you everything, Sam. How about talking to Chris? For one thing, he thinks he stepped on somebody's foot. He's a big fella.
1: I have his statement. Jordan, I will release you for the present. In the meantime, let me suggest...
0: that I give up a weekend of my country estate? Sure, Sam. I'll stay in Cairo. Watch me. I got out quick before Sam could change his mind and was on my way back to the tambourine. Now all I had to do was find a 10-spot to fill my straight. I also wanted a better look at a couple of cards named King and Queen. As I walked into my cafe, Chris nodded his head painfully toward a man sitting at a front table. The man got up and drooped his way toward me, like an underfed dog with its tail between its legs. The Egyptian one-man riot, Tom and King.
2: Mr. Jordan, I've been waiting to see you.
0: Get the glasses off the bar, Chris.
2: No, please, Mr. Jordan, I want to apologize.
0: Why didn't you bring your whole card with you?
2: I don't understand.
0: Your helper who delivered the gun.
2: Mr. Jordan, I am afraid you are confused. I created a disturbance here this morning. My actions were inexcusable.
0: I could phrase it a different way.
2: You see, I had been drinking all night. There have been things on my mind.
0: Like murder?
2: Oh, please, worries. Why I came to the tambourine, I do not know.
0: A lot of people wonder that.
2: Mr. Jordan, I am a respectable person.
0: It's one man's opinion.
2: You can understand why I would not want a disgraceful affair like this to reach the papers. I did considerable damage. I wish to pay for everything. Would £100 be sufficient?
0: 100? That's your last offer?
2: I realize that I am in no bargaining position.
0: Well, give me your card. I'll send you an itemized bill.
2: Ah, you are very kind, Mr. Jordan. And you will tell no one?
0: Well, that depends. Keep in touch with me, King. He handed me his card and backed out the door, bowing all the way. I asked Chris if the guy named Jack had called again. He hadn't. There was a chance I could learn something about Ace Warner to help me find my 10, so I taxied over to his gambling joint on the other side of town. A lone policeman was on guard out front, but he let me in. One of Ace's boys was in a back room testing a roulette wheel. Hello, Maxie.
3: Hiya, Rock. Watch your 13 coming up. Watch it. See? 13. What'd I tell you?
0: Yeah, I see. Works something like that poker game I was in last night.
3: Yeah, Rock. Sorry about that. We had a fix to clean out a couple of the other boys. They had some tricks, too. There was too much dough on the table. Ace couldn't afford it.
0: You know Ace is dead?
3: Yeah. 23 this time. Watch it.
0: What do you know about the killing?
3: I tell you, Rock. Watch it now. 23 coming up. 23, just like I said.
0: Come on, what do you know about the killing?
3: Nothing, Rock. Not a thing.
0: Who are his enemies? Who's the angel behind this affair?
3: Angel? It's funny. How do you know?
0: Know what?
3: That was his girlfriend. Ace met her in France or someplace. Quite a dish, Rocky. He was getting rid of her dough.
0: Why?
3: He got most of it anyhow. She's too jumpy. Scared her husband to show up.
0: You know what the husband's name was?
3: Let's see, I forgot it. Four this time.
0: Try to remember, Maxie. Was it King, maybe?
3: King? Yeah, King, that's it. How do you know?
0: I didn't. Where's Angel hiding these days?
3: Got no idea. Hey, wait, Rock. Watch this. Four.
0: Sorry, Maxie. Time for the next deal. Things were beginning to gel now, but I still needed a 10 to fill my straight. I figured I'd find it back-to-back with a King. Tom and King had given me his address down toward the river on the other side of the bazaar. It takes a taxi all day to get through the bazaar, so I walked. Ordinarily, I like to take in the bazaar, get a kick out of the snake charmers, who always play a little louder when a tourist walks by. I tossed a tattered musician a couple of piastres, and I saw a familiar-looking veiled native woman coming up from behind. She limped, like the one I saw on the side street off the tambourine that morning. I wasn't sure she saw me, so I dodged into a booth and waited for her to pass.
4: There. You like my rugs?
0: Yeah, sure, but not this time.
4: Only two Egyptian pounds, Effendi, for this. Feel of it.
0: No, not interested, sorry.
4: I see. You bargain well, Effendi. Only for you, £1.
0: Look, I got a rug. Now, don't bother me.
4: Effendi, you will ruin me. Half a pound and 40 piastres.
0: I'm not buying anything. Let it go of me, will you?
4: Very well, but only for you, Effendi, half a pound. No, no. Mademoiselle Yemenless. Wait, come back. Tara, Hartley, put him on.
0: By the time I got out of the booth and shook the excited peddler off, the veiled native woman was way down the street. I thought I saw her turn in somewhere, but I wasn't sure. Anyhow, I couldn't have followed her. Like I said, a foreigner doesn't look at a veiled woman twice if he values his life. So I hurried on down the street. As I passed an open-air cafe, I changed my course again. Another one of my cards had turned up. He sat at a secluded table, sipping tea. Across from him sat a shy, brown-eyed boy of uncertain age. I went up to their table.
5: Why, Mr. Jordan.
0: Mr. Milton Queen, I believe.
5: This is a pleasure. May I present my nephew, Junior Queen?
6: How do you do, sir?
0: Oh, yes, we've met.
6: We have?
5: Why, oh no, I was to meet him this morning, but he had not arrived when I talked to you.
0: Oh, yeah, of course.
5: A logical mistake.
0: Ever play poker, Mr. Queen?
5: Poker? No, I'm so sorry. It's so kind of you to invite me.
0: I just thought you might know Ace Warner.
5: Warner? Ace? No, I'm afraid not. But I would enjoy meeting him. There are so many, many friendly people in Cairo. Oh, Mr. Jordan, I must confess a very foolish mistake.
0: You must?
5: You will recall I said the Mosque El-Azhar was the first Egyptian example of the pointed arch?
0: Mm-hmm.
5: I was wrong. It was the Ahmed ibn Tulun. Stupid of me.
0: Oh, but think nothing of it. See you later, Mr. Queen. You too, Junior.
6: Goodbye, sir.
5: Oh, won't you have some tea with us, Mr. Jordan?
0: Tea? No, thanks. Kills the taste of the lemon. As I left the table, I wondered why I said I had met Junior before. I thought I had a good memory for faces. Well, I found Tom and King's address, a large brownstone modern apartment house, but King wasn't in. The clerk said he'd been out most of the day. I waited around the lobby for a while, then stepped into a phone booth and called the tambourine.
7: Cafe Tambourine.
0: Chris, this is Rocky. That fellow named Jack ever called me back?
7: No, never did. But somebody else called.
0: Who?
7: I don't know.
8: Hey, bartender, service!
7: All right, just a minute. He said if you wanted to find Angel, try 10 Dahabia.
0: 10 Dahabia? What else?
7: That's all. He hung up.
0: Oh, great. Now you can do something.
7: What, Rocky?
0: Hang up. Well, it looked like I finally had that 10 to fill my ace high straight. I remembered the paddle streamers along the Nile are known as Dahabias. Then I thought again. The swank little houseboats anchored along the Nile are called the same thing. A 5-minute walk from King's place took me to Dahabia number 10. I walked up the narrow awning-covered gangplank that led to the little deck and knocked at the door. The name's Jordan.
9: I don't want to see anyone. Wait, I...
0: Sorry, Blue Eyes. I got to talk to you.
9: But who did you say you were?
0: Rocky Jordan. I was a friend of Ace Warner's.
9: Oh. Well, how did you find me here?
0: Oh, I just filled a straight, and there you were.
9: I don't understand. Straight. Oh. Well, if you mean you want a drink, it's on the side cabinet. Go ahead.
0: Thanks. I believe I will.
9: Sorry, I couldn't get it for you, but you see, my foot.
0: Yeah, I noticed.
9: Why did you come here, Mr. Jordan?
0: To find your husband.
9: My husband?
0: Well, did you know you had one?
9: Well, I have not seen him since I left Bordeaux. You had better go, Mr. Jordan.
0: Oh, sure. But the next time you see Mr. King, tell him I said hello, huh?
9: Mr. King? Who is he?
0: Isn't that his name?
9: I don't know what you are talking about. Now, kindly get out of here.
0: Yeah, I'm going. Oh, one more question, Angel. What happened to your foot?
9: A camel stepped on it.
0: Well, it seemed almost too easy. But just in case Sam Sabaya hadn't already found the answer, I figured I'd throw in my two bits. So at the nearest payphone, I put in a hurry-up call to headquarters.
10: Captain Sabaya speaking.
0: Sam, it's Rocky.
10: Well, Jordan, you did stay in Cairo.
0: I'll make it short and sweet in case you still want to know who killed Ace Warner.
10: You mean you can tell me?
0: All wrapped up neat like a package from Santa Claus. Try a man named Tom and King at 1114 Fingal Place.
10: Jordan, I have already talked to Mr. King.
0: And next, look up a blue-eyed beauty named Angel. Or didn't you know Tom and King was her husband?
10: This is news, Jordan.
0: All right, add it up, Sam. While King got me out of my office at the tambourine with his drunk act, Angel put the gun on my desk. She still has a sore foot.
10: That lovely creature knocked Chris out?
0: Well, she had to. Then made her getaway disguised as an Arab woman, maybe.
10: Ridiculous, Jordan. How do you explain
0: this? Sam, if I figure this any farther, you'd have to put me on your payroll. Come on, better be on your way. Well, from there on, it was Sam's baby. 10 Dahabia did it. My first 4 cards had been people instead of a house address, but I was satisfied. I found myself walking back through the bazaar, and this time I was enjoying it. I slowed down to listen to the tattered beggar musician. I was about to put in a request for the St. Louis Blues when I saw her again, right behind me this time, still following me, the veiled native woman who limped. But this time I figured I knew who she was. She hesitated. Her somber brown eyes flicked my way. Then she quickened her pace and went on by. I stood there, puzzled. Then it hit me. My house of cards collapsed like a tent in a sandstorm. Rocky Jordan, the prize sucker of Cairo. Sure, I figured it. Just enough to leave a girl named Angel at the mercy of a killer and get another murder rap pinned on me. This time I didn't dare let the veiled woman get out of sight again. I turned and started after her. 3 natives eyed me suspiciously and fell in behind. She saw me coming and limped faster. Then she began running. So did I. And with every step, I picked up another native bent on mayhem. There we went. The veiled woman, followed by me, followed by a pack of Muslims, right through the bazaar of Cairo.
11: Rocky Jordan returns in a matter of seconds with the ending of tonight's story. Here's a note of importance to you listeners who like top-flight adventure mysteries. Rocky Jordan joins Sam Spade and The Whistler to make this CBS threesome the best mystery adventure listening on the air. Remember that this is the time you'll hear Rocky Jordan every Sunday night. And you'll want to hear, too, Sam Spade and The Whistler, top-notch mystery on CBS. Now for the ending of tonight's story, Ace High Straight.
0: If you're ever in Cairo and crave excitement, try following a veiled woman. You'll get it. I did better than that. I chased this woman at a dead run, past the beggars and the snake charmers and the street vendors of the crowded bazaar. A pack of natives on my tail were beginning to close in. One big boy tried to block my path. I pulled him over and gathered speed again. I picked up 3 blocks and 30 more natives when I caught her. She gave me quite a tussle.
12: Let go! Let go of me!
0: Turn around! Turn around and face him!
12: No!
0: Coming off quick and everything with it. There. Look her over, folks. She's not a native, and she's not a woman. He's Uncle's little nephew, Junior Queen. Right then, the cop in the corner came pushing through the crowd. I turned Junior Queen over to him for safekeeping and gave him a message for Sabaya. Within 2 minutes, the pack of natives had faded away like a snowman in the desert. But I kept moving. I backtracked through the bazaar, grabbed a roving taxi, and directed it to Dahabia 10 on the double. We got there in record time. I hit the pier running, crossed it, and went up the canopied gangplank that led to Angel's little houseboat on the Nile. I didn't stop to knock. It seems I was just in time.
9: Oh, Rocky, well, you are here.
5: Close the door, Mr. Jordan, and lock it. This is most convenient.
0: I see you found another gun, Queen.
9: Oh, Rocky, Milton, what's
5: going on? Shut up, Angel.
0: Yes, I know. Maxie's memory was bad. Your husband's name is Queen, not King.
9: Oh, yes.
0: A natural mistake.
5: Now that you know, it makes no difference.
0: Naturally. You killed Ace Warner.
9: And he wants to kill me, Rocky?
5: And I will.
9: Oh, no.
5: The husband doesn't appreciate his wife leaving him. Especially when she takes his last cent and gives to a no-good gambler.
9: Oh, no, but
0: so you killed him and planted the gun in my office. Then you sent me here to Angel's, planning to kill her after I left. You were a little slow, Queen.
5: Not at all, Jordan. Now that you are here, it will be even more simple. I don't know why you came back,
0: oh, just to clear up a mistake, Queen. I thought Angel's address filled my straight. I was wrong. I should have known I was holding the Joker all the time. Very wild Joker.
5: Joker?
0: Yeah. Junior Queen, your shy little nephew.
5: Eh. He is not my nephew.
0: No, no, no. You hired him to disguise himself as a native woman, knowing I wouldn't dare follow him. He planted the gun on my desk. But when Sabaya released me, you had Junior keep up the masquerade and tail me, just in case.
5: You narrate quite well, Jordan. What comes next?
0: When you introduced me to Junior in the bazaar, I was sure I'd seen that brown-eyed face before. I finally remembered. It was the face on the native woman in the side street off my cafe this morning. Junior was careless with his veil.
5: I will reprimand him. The police will enjoy such an incredible story, Jordan. After they find Angel dead and know that you have been here.
9: Oh, Milton, please, no.
0: Go ahead, Queen. Shoot her. What? Get it over with.
5: Oh. What?
9: Rocky, what are you saying? Oh, please don't.
0: What do you think Sam Sabai has been doing since he talked to Junior?
5: To Junior? Where is he?
0: Locked up in the Cairo jail?
5: No.
0: The police know everything, Queen. If you doubt me, look out the front window.
5: Oh, I don't believe.
0: It's an old trick, but it worked. As Queen turned toward the front, I reached out and knocked off his thick glasses.
5: Oh.
0: He whirled and started firing blindly. I grabbed Angel and dragged her to the floor, but the bullets didn't hit anywhere near us. Just then, Sam Savaya started pounding on the front door. Queen dropped the gun, ran through the back room, and the last I saw him, he was disappearing through an
13: Open
0: open
13: up
0: window.
13: Open there! Open up! Jordan, you here. Where's Milton Queen?
0: Get out your water wing, Sam. Milton went for a swim.
13: Greco! Get after him.
14: But, Captain, I cannot swim.
13: It is an order, Greco.
14: All right.
0: Don't worry, Greco. It's only 3 feet deep. You'll find Queen among the bulrushes.
13: Now, Jordan, about Angel, is she...
0: No, she's not dead. She's passed out. I must have stepped on her sore foot when I pulled her down.
13: Yes. She's suffering only mild shock.
0: You know, that's something I'm still trying to figure out, Sam. How did she hurt that foot?
13: Her foot, Jordan? Why, I received a full report on the accident yesterday.
0: Yeah? What happened?
13: A camel stepped on it.

Rocky Jordan is presented from Columbia Square in Hollywood and stars Jack Moyles in the title role. Tonight's story was written by Gomer Kuhl and was produced and directed by Cliff Howell, with original music by Milton Charles. This is CBS, the Columbia Broadcasting System.

0: Don't touch that dial. We'll be right back in just a moment.
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13: Mr. District Attorney, starring David Bryan. Mr. District Attorney, champion of the people, defender of truth, guardian of our fundamental rights to life, liberty, and the pursuit of happiness.

And it shall be my duty as district attorney not only to prosecute to the limit of the law all persons accused of crimes perpetrated within this county, but to defend with equal vigor the rights and privileges of all its citizens.

0: David Bryan as Paul Garrett, Mr. District Attorney.
1: A district attorney knows that murder can strike any place in his county at any time. This case started on a rainy afternoon on an almost deserted highway west of the city. A man is sitting in a stalled car. His face brightens as a tow truck pulls off the road beside him. Painted on the door of the truck are the words, Joe's Garage.
2: Hello.
3: Hello, you having trouble?
2: Yeah, wires got so coming through that low spot back there. She chugged and spluttered a ways and then conked out on me.
3: Well, I guess we can get you started again. Get the squirt gun, Rusty.
4: Okay, Joe, you want the tarp too?
3: Yeah. Raise his hood and then tent the tarp over it so the rain can't beat in while we're working. I'll give you a hand. You just stay there and keep dry, mister. I'll have her perking in a minute.
2: I'm sure grateful to you. What are you going to do?
3: Squirt a little carbon tetrachloride on the ignition wires. Better release your hood.
2: Oh, yeah.
3: Okay, Rusty. Lift her up. You handle it all right?
4: Sure.
2: You fellas sure you know what you're doing?
3: What do you mean?
2: Well, I can't see how you can get them wires dry by squirting them wetter.
3: That's a mechanic's trick. Squirt them with carbon tet. Carbon tet cuts through the water and runs it off, and the carbon tet evaporates, and there you go. Dry wires.
2: Well, it's okay with me if you say so.
3: Don't worry. When it rains like this, I do more business along the highway than I do at the shop.
4: Wires are all spray, Joe.
3: Okay, close the hood.
2: Okay to try it now?
3: No, you give it a second to dry out good.
4: Oh, boy. A couple of drops of water ran down my neck.
3: Well, it's only a mile up the road to Wally's Cafe. We'll stop and warm up after this fellow gets moving.
4: Good.
2: I think I'll stop up there myself. I've been sitting here for more than an hour. Only other car that came through barreled right past.
5: Where are you bound for?
2: Just back to town. I'm a real estate agent. Just closed a sale on a piece of property up at Hilldale.
5: Hey, that thing ought to be ready to go now, huh, Joe?
3: Yeah. You can try starting it now.
2: Oh, good. Here's hoping.
5: Try it again.
2: Well, that trick of yours really works, doesn't it?
5: Never missed yet.
3: You may splutter a little while until you get moving, but watch the puddles. You'll be okay.
2: I sure wish there was some way of thanking you fellas.
3: Well, that won't be hard to do. Charge is $15.
2: $15?
5: We don't stand out in the rain for fun, mister. You were stuck, weren't you?
2: Yeah, I was stuck, but $15 seems like a lot of money for 3 minutes' work.
3: Now, look, I got a nice warm garage where the prices are regular, but working out here is a little bit different. Charge is $15.
2: I haven't got $15.
5: What are you, a wise guy? You told us you just sold a piece of property.
2: $5 is all I have on me that's my own. The real estate money belongs to somebody else.
3: Well, then you can borrow it until you get home.
2: All right. But don't think I'm not going to report this to the sheriff's office.
3: You report it any place you want. You just pay me.
2: Except for the $5, all the money I've got's in hundreds. You got change?
3: You being funny.
2: I'm telling you, it's all $100 bills. That's the way I was paid. You want your money, I'll meet you at that cafe you mentioned and get change.
3: Wally wouldn't have change for $100 in that crummy joint.
5: The change ain't the problem, Joe. The problem is whether or not this guy's really got $100 to begin with.
3: Yeah, that's right. Let's see the color of your money, mister.
2: You're not seeing anything. I've decided to go to the sheriff's office first before I pay you.
5: You think we're going to stand here in the rain and argue with you?
2: Hey, give me those car keys.
5: Come on, mister. Out.
2: Let go of me. Let go of my throat.
5: Pay up. Never mind the conversation, Joe. You got hands and he's got pockets.
2: No.
3: Stop his kicking, Rusty.
5: No. Yeah, I'll stop it.
2: No.
6: Hey, look. He has it all right. Must be close to $1,000.
5: Well, what do you say, Joe?
6: He'd report it when he comes to.
5: We can fix it so he won't. Look, he's going to sign a complaint against us anyhow, that wise guy. Where's your nerve?
6: Got as much nerve as you got.
5: All right, then grab his feet and let's take him into the bushes.

0: Still mighty wet from that rain yesterday, Chief.
1: Yes, muddy, Harrington. You should have taken those boots Corbett offered you.
0: Yeah, I'm all right. Well, here's the body. I thought you should see it before it was moved into town.
1: You checked the body for identification?
0: Mm-hmm. License description fits. Name's William McShane. He was a realtor. What are you looking at?
1: What's left of those footprints around the body?
0: Oh, the lab says they're puddled up too much to help. Rain washed the edges away.
1: He was carried in here by two men.
0: Or walked in with one.
1: No, Harrington, he was carried. If he walked, there'd have been some mud on the soles of his shoes, especially at the joining of the heel. His feet never touched the ground after he left the pavement.
0: The ignition keys to his car were lying right there beside him. Good thing the state trooper investigated when he found the car abandoned this morning.
1: Any sign of a weapon around? Must have been one, with his head the way it is.
0: Well, the lab boys figured it was a large rock they found over there. Some indications of blood on it. It was almost washed clean by the rain, though. They didn't want to leave it here, so they wrapped it up and took it in for examination.
1: It doesn't sound like it'll help much. Some of the blood might have held, but the prints won't. Now, let's get back to the car.
0: All right. There it is. Just the way the trooper found it. Door on the driver's side open. Seat and steering wheel soaked with rain.
1: Well, he might have gotten out to fix something. Tires are all okay.
0: Well, if he did, he finished it before he was killed, because the car runs. I checked it.
1: He stopped for something. Pull the hood release. Let's have a look at the motor.
0: There's no sign of any fresh tool marks. Wires haven't been taped anyplace.
1: No, but look.
0: Huh? What?
1: Sort of a thin white film on the wires. Distributor and coil connections, too. I want the lab to check that.
0: Morgan's still here with the mobile unit.
1: He'll be able to work better indoors. Have him tow the car to the nearest garage. What was the name of that cafe we passed? About a mile up the road.
0: You mean where the trooper met us? Wally's.
1: Good. When Morgan finishes, he can radio his findings into the office and Miss Miller can relay them to us at the cafe by phone. Meanwhile, you and I can get some breakfast.
0: Right.
2: What'll you have, gents?
0: How about ham and Chief?
1: Sounds good.
2: Not to me, I'm out. You settled for bacon?
0: Yeah, sure. Okay with you, Chief?
1: Fine.
2: Excuse me, sir.
0: Never mind, I'll take it. We're expecting a call here. Hello?
3: Hello, is there a Mr. Garrett or a Mr. Harrington there, please?
0: This is Harrington, Miss Miller.
3: Oh, I just called to tell you that Morgan is taking the car to a place in Hooperville, about 2 miles closer in, Joe's garage.
0: Okay, we may be in there before he's through.
3: The medical examiner's report just came in, too. He says McShane was killed sometime yesterday afternoon.
0: It's a long time. Okay, Miss Miller, I'll tell the chief, thanks.
3: Bye.
0: Bye.
1: Anything?
0: Yeah. Medical examiner says McShane's been dead since yesterday afternoon.
1: Not long.
0: So he says.
1: That car was standing out on the highway for a long time then. I think somebody would have stopped seeing the door open in that downpour.
0: Yeah, you know how people are sometimes. Everybody's in a hurry.
1: Yeah. How about the car?
0: Morgan is towing it to Hooperville, 2 miles. Place called Joe's Garage.
2: Here you are, gents. Say, did I hear you mention Joe's garage?
0: Huh? Oh, yeah.
2: You going in there for anything?
1: Possibly. Why?
2: Mind doing me a favor if you do?
1: Sure. What?
2: Ask Joe to bring out a fan belt for my pickup next time he passes this way, huh?
1: Fan belt. All right.
2: That's why I ain't got no ham. I couldn't make a trip in for supplies this morning. Tried to get him on the phone a couple of times yesterday, but I didn't get no answer.
0: Well, Ray might have kept him busy.
2: Yeah, I guess so. I just missed flagging him down on the road yesterday afternoon. I saw him coming around the curve. I expect him to stop, but he didn't. Just went barreling by in his tow truck.
1: Yesterday afternoon, you say?
2: Yeah, about 4 o'clock, headed for his garage. I should have run out and signaled him. I sure didn't have nothing else to do. The darn rain. I bet I didn't shove 3 blue plates across this counter all day. Big breakfast tray this morning, though. Excuse me while I get on them dishes.
0: Yeah, sure. That garage tow truck must have come past the spot where McShane's car was found, Chief.
1: Yes. Ordinary drivers might have passed the car with the door open like that. Seems to me that a mechanic would stop, though. Doesn't it to you? Especially in that rain.
0: Yeah. Of course, maybe the car wasn't there yet. Medical examiner couldn't fit the exact time of death. Body'd been there too long before he got to it.
1: Well, if the garage man didn't see the car, it'll be some help anyhow. We'll know McShane was killed after 4 o'clock.
0: Yeah. Could that be Miss Miller again so soon?
2: You want to get that?
1: Yes. I'll take it. Hello?
3: Mr. Garrett?
1: Yes, Miss Miller.
3: Mr. Garrett, we located McShane's wife. She just came into the office. I think you'd better come in and talk to her.
1: Does she know anything?
3: McShane sold a piece of real estate yesterday. He called her after he closed the deal. He was carrying $1,200 cash and $100 bills.
1: We'll be right in. I have to skip breakfast now, Harrington, and get back to the office. McShane's wife is there.
0: Oh? Did she give any line on a motive?
1: $1,200 he was carrying.
0: Oh.
1: Here's your money, Wally.
2: Oh, but you didn't eat nothing. What's wrong with it?
1: Oh, just a rush business call. We'll see you next time around.
2: Well, hey, you'll remember about that fan belt, won't you?
1: You better try reaching the garage on the phone again. We're not stopping there after all.
2: Oh, well, thanks anyhow. Hurry back.
0: $1,200 in cash. You know what it sounds like to me, Chief?
1: What?
0: Somebody who knew he had that money followed him and forced him off the road.
1: Yes. That's the way it's beginning to look to me, too.

0: And now back to David Bryan, starring as Paul Garrett, Mr. District Attorney.
1: A man had been murdered and his car abandoned at the side of a rain-drenched road. His wife gave us our first indication of a motive, $1,200 in cash that the dead man had been carrying. We questioned her further at my office.
2: How did you know your husband was carrying the money, Mrs. McShane?
3: He telephoned me from upstate after he made the sale.
1: It wasn't a cash transaction, a little bit unusual?
3: Not with the Atherton sisters.
1: Mrs. McShane, did your husband have anything else of value on him? Anything of his own, I mean.
3: I don't think so.
1: Jewelry of any kind?
3: Oh, wristwatch. That's all.
2: There was no watch on the body, Chief.
1: Do you know what make it was, Mrs. McShane?
3: No, I just know he had one, that's all. He wore it all the time. I never gave it no special notice.
1: Well, could you describe it?
3: Gold? Leather strap? I don't know. All men's watches look the same to me.
1: Well, would you know it if you saw it again?
3: I don't think so. I don't know. May I go now?
1: Yes. Thank you for coming in.
2: Here, let me get the door for you. Oh, Miss Miller. I didn't mean to close the door on your face.
4: Oh, it's all right. I knew she was upset. I didn't want to come in until you'd finished with her.
1: What is it?
4: Morgan just called about McShane's car, that film on the ignition wires.
1: Well, what was it?
4: He said carbon tetrachloride residue.
1: You have any ideas how it got on there?
4: Yes, sir. He said the car must have been stalled with wet wires and the carbon tet was sprayed on to dry them off.
2: Where would he get carbon tetrachloride on a highway?
1: Was there any in the car? Did he carry a fire extinguisher or anything like that?
4: Morgan said no. He said somebody must have helped McShane spray the wires. Somebody who had the equipment, like a mechanic.
2: Chief, that guy at the roadside cafe, Wally, he said
1: that... I know. The tow truck from Joe's garage. Go to the teletype room. Get out that query to the Atherton sisters on the serial numbers of those bills. And then meet me down at the motor pool in the basement. We're going to visit a guy named Joe.

0: Is that all you got to do, Rusty? Throw playing cards into a hat?
1: What would you like me to do?
0: Well, give me a hand with this fender.
1: No, thanks. I'm no grease monkey. I only work for you when it's raining.
0: Oh, you're a sweet guy. A real sweet guy when it comes to taking the gravy.
1: So what?
0: Well, I think it's a good idea to keep working, that's what.
1: So who's stopping you?
0: You!
1: Hey, here's another customer. Work yourself to death.
2: Which one of you is Joe?
0: Me. What can I do for you?
2: County Lab brought a car in here this morning.
0: Oh. Yeah. That's it over in the corner. Gray sedan.
2: I know. My name is Paul Garrett. I'm the district attorney. Sometime late yesterday afternoon, during the rain, that car was parked off the road about a mile past Wally's Cafe out on State Highway 27. It was stalled with wet ignition wires. Somebody fixed it with tetrachloride spray.
3: Wally said he saw your tow truck pass out that way at about 4 o'clock.
0: Yeah, I guess he did.
2: Did you see that car out on the highway yesterday?
0: Well, I can't say for sure. Yeah, maybe.
1: I guess you're going to be busy for a while, huh, Joe? I'll call you later.
0: Sure, Rusty, you go ahead.
2: Oh, if you don't mind, I'd like you to wait just a second, please.
1: Sure. I don't work here, though.
3: Just wait.
2: You keep saying maybe about that car, Joe. How about making it yes or no?
0: Well, I did stop for gray sedan out on 27. Yeah, I guess it might have been that one. Lots of gray sedans around, though.
3: Not yesterday, there weren't.
2: Then you did get that car started.
0: Yeah.
2: Was the driver all right when you left him?
0: Well, yeah, he was all right.
1: You still want me to wait?
2: Oh, I almost forgot about you. No, I was just wondering if you might have been with Joe when he fixed McShane's car.
1: Oh, no. I'm hardly ever around here.
0: He just happened to stop by today.
2: I see. Well, thank you.
1: You're welcome. So long.
2: Oh, by the way.
1: Yeah?
2: I think my watch has stopped. What time have you got?
1: Just 2:20.
2: Thanks. Yeah, that's a good-looking watch. Keep pretty good time?
1: Yeah, right on the dot.
2: Looks like you've had it for a long time.
1: Yeah, quite a while.
2: You must have gained a lot of weight since you bought it.
1: Huh? I don't get you.
2: The strap is getting too small for your wrist. Badly worn mark on the leather band there where you used to hook it through the fourth hole. You're wearing it hooked through the second hole now. So long.
1: Yeah, I'd be seeing you around, Joe.
2: Well, Harrington, I guess we might as well get back to the office. So long, Joe.
4: Gee, what the devil were you
2: talking... Never mind. Did you pick up those playing cards I signaled you to get?
4: Yeah. I had a tough time figuring what you wanted for a minute, though. All I could get was a few of them while they were talking to you. They're in my pocket.
2: Now, don't touch them any more than you have to until we get them to the lab.
4: But what's the idea?
2: Well, those cars are greasy. They'll be covered with clear prints. Joe's and that other fellow's who just happened to stop by. I want to know if either or both of them have records.
4: Ah, now I get it. And that wristwatch business.
2: Well, that wasn't his watch. And from the size of him, I figured that his wrist would be just about two notches bigger than McShane's. I want McShane's car moved to the police lab.

0: How are you making out, Chief?
1: Prints on the playing cards were good. They're running the codes through the machines now to see if we can match them. Car in yet?
0: Yep. Morgan's got it down the garage in the basement. No, here comes Miss Miller. She has a couple of identification cards, all right.
2: Here they are, Mr. Garrett. Both men have done time, all right. Good mugshots, too. Robert, Rusty, Allison, and Joe Fowler there.
1: Good. Get these down to Morgan in the basement garage right away. See if he's getting anything like these from under the hood rim of McShane's car. Especially Rusty Allison's prints.
2: Yes, sir.
0: Oh, Chief, what about the serial numbers on the currency?
1: Here. The Atherton sisters had a complete list, much to my surprise.
0: Has that gone out yet?
1: To every bank and store in the city, and all the transportation companies, in case anybody decides to run. Let's go up to the office and wait for Morgan's report.
2: Mr. Garrett.
1: I wanted that stuff to go down right away.
2: Well, I didn't have to go down. Morgan was coming up when I reached the elevator. He found what you wanted.
1: Rusty Allison's prints on McShane's car?
2: Yes, sir. Right where you told him to look. The rim of the motor hood.
0: Well, that does it, Chief.
1: Yes. What time is it?
0: It's only 4:35. Why?
1: I just wanted to be sure we could get to Joe's garage before he closes. Tonight, we'll close him for good.
0: Place looks like it's shut down, Chief.
1: Get out and look around.
0: Yep. Locked all right. Only 5 after 5.
1: The service truck is gone. You wouldn't make a run on that.
0: Yeah, wait a minute. Sign on the door there, written in pencil. Out on service call. An emergency. Phone Elmwood 4677.
1: Elmwood. 4677. I've seen that number before, earlier today, and so have you.
0: Huh? When?
1: When we answered the phone calls from Miss Miller at Wally's Cafe.
0: Hey, that was the Elmwood Exchange.
1: And Wally wanted a new fan belt for his pickup. Come on.
0: I hope he's still there.
1: I hope more than that. I hope Rusty is with him.
3: Does it? All I got to do now is tighten the generator, and she's fixed. Hand me the wrench, will you, Rusty?
4: Now, why don't you keep things where you can get at them?
3: Oh, never mind. I'll get it myself.
4: Okay. Get it. Just don't look to me for free labor.
3: Drop's dead.
5: Say, you two ain't in some kind of trouble, are you?
3: What makes you ask that?
5: Well, just the way you're acting, that's all. Two fellas here this morning wanted to know all about you passing on the highway yesterday during the rain.
4: Yeah, and you had to tell him, too, didn't you, you big-mouth hair-slinger? Why don't you go out in front and tend to your cooking?
5: Don't you go calling me names, jailbird.
3: What was that?
5: You heard me. You're an ex-con.
3: Who told you that?
5: I hear things.
4: Well, you keep hearing all you want, but if you ever tell anybody, especially the two guys that were here this morning...
5: Why? Because of the guy who was killed up the highway?
4: Oh, Joey, this guy needs a little lesson.
6: I wouldn't do that if I were you, Rusty.
0: That's a pretty interesting conversation you boys were having.
1: I thought you weren't with Joe when he came by here yesterday, Rusty.
4: I wasn't.
1: Then how did your fingerprints get under the hood of McShane's car?
0: Get something, Joe!
3: I got you!
0: You all right, Chief?
1: Yeah, just dizzy.
0: I had the fire. He'd have split your skull open.
3: He's dead.
5: I had nothing to do with this.
0: We know you didn't, Wally. Just get out front and call for a police ambulance.
3: Yeah. You're going to pin this on me, aren't you? You killed him and now it's all on me. Look how to get a break. It was his idea.
0: Sure. It's always the dead man's idea. He can't contradict you. But you were there, weren't you, mister?
3: What'll they do to me?
0: Can't you answer that one for yourself?
3: Huh?
1: Yes. What did you do to McShane?

0: Now, here is the star of Mr. District Attorney, David Bryan, with a word about the program you have just heard.
1: With Robert Rusty Allison dead, Joe Folliday made a complete statement and agreed to enter a plea of guilty to a charge of murder in the second degree. He was sentenced to prison for the rest of his natural life. And now this is David Bryan inviting you to join us when we present our next case based on the facts of crime from the file of Mr. District Attorney.
0: Mr. District Attorney was originated by Phillips H. Lord.

0: Ladies and gentlemen, the story you are about to hear is true. The names have been changed to protect the innocent.
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0: You're a detective sergeant. 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
2: Dragnet, the documented drama of an actual crime. For the next 30 minutes, in cooperation with the Los Angeles Police Department, you will travel step by step on the side of the law through an actual case transcribed from official police files. From beginning to end, from crime to punishment, Dragnet is the story of your police force in action.
3: It was Wednesday, September 8th. It was cold in Los Angeles. We were working the day watch out of homicide detail. My partner's Frank Smith. The boss is Captain Warman. My name's Friday. I was on my way back to the office from R&I, and it was 10:14 a.m. when I got to room 42. Homicide.
4: Pardon me, sir.
3: Yes, sir.
4: Are you a policeman?
3: Yes, sir, that's right. What can I do for you?
4: I want to talk to somebody. I'm not sure who, though.
3: Well, if you tell me what it's all about, I might be able to help you.
4: Well, I got to be sure it's the right person. You can understand that, can't you?
3: Yes, sir.
4: My name's Paul Marcus.
3: All right, Mr. Marcus, what is it you want to talk about?
4: You work in there in the homicide department?
3: That's right.
4: You know all about murders, then, huh?
3: You want to come into the office and talk?
4: No, I don't want to go in there. Is there someplace else we can go? I'd like to talk to you alone. This is kind of a personal thing.
3: All right, sir. Come on down the hall, the interrogation room.
4: Nobody else there?
3: No.
4: That's good, because like I told you, this is a personal matter. I need your advice.
3: All right, sir, this way.
4: This is the first time I've ever been in a police department. I feel kind of funny just walking in and talking personal things to a stranger.
3: Yes, sir, I can understand. Go ahead.
4: Mm-hmm.
3: Want to sit down right there?
4: Thank you.
3: All right, you want to tell me about it?
4: You mind closing the door?
3: All right. All right, now, what's your problem, Mr. Marcus?
4: I told you it was personal.
3: Yes, I know.
4: I want to be sure I handle it right. I could get in a lot of trouble if I didn't.
3: Mm-hmm.
4: Been trying to figure out what to do about it for a week now and couldn't find the right answer. That's why I came here. You guys should know.
3: All right, now, if you'll just tell me what's bothering you, we might be able to do something for you.
4: Uh-huh. A whole week and no answer. I sure hope you've got it for me.
3: I'm sorry, Mr. Marcus, but if you don't tell me what this is all about, there's nothing we can do.
4: Well, it's nothing big, just a personal problem. I just want to know how to handle it.
3: All right, go ahead.
4: I killed a woman.
3: a.m. We got the name of the woman Paul Marcus said that he'd murdered. We also obtained a description of the victim, and Frank went down the hall to missing persons to see if a report had been filed on her. I waited with the suspect.
4: It's a personal problem. You know how to handle it. I wasn't sure. That's why I came to you.
3: All right, where did you meet this Lorraine Farrell?
4: San Francisco.
3: How long ago?
4: A couple of weeks. I just knew her a little while before it happened, just a couple of weeks.
3: Mm-hmm.
4: Fisherman's Wharf.
3: What's that?
4: Fisherman's Wharf. That's where I met her, in San Francisco. I was on a vacation. 2 weeks with pay, and I went to San Francisco. Fisherman's Wharf. That's where I met Lorraine.
3: All right, go ahead.
4: Well, I was down there sitting on the dock looking at the boats, just sitting there eating prawns. You know how they cook them in those great big pots?
3: Yeah.
4: Well, I was just sitting there eating prawns, and I met her.
3: Well, where'd you kill her?
4: Look, you got to let me tell this in my own way, or I'm not going to tell you at all. It's got to be right so you'll understand. Now, if you don't get it right, the whole thing's gone wrong. You see, it's a real personal thing.
3: All right, sir, go ahead.
4: Well, I was just sitting there eating prawns, eating them and throwing the little tail pieces down the water. You know how you do.
3: Mm-hmm.
4: Watching them kind of float around. A Kind of all of a sudden, she was right there sitting just alongside of me.
3: You ever see her before?
4: I never laid eyes on her till then.
3: All right, go ahead.
4: Well, we both sat there for a minute, and then we started to talk. Just little things like nice weather and how long you've been in San Francisco. Things like that. You know how you do.
3: How old did you say the feral woman was?
4: 19. Turned 19 the 5th of August.
3: All right.
4: She was born there, you know, in San Francisco. She told me about it when we were talking. How she was born there and grew up there.
3: Yeah.
4: Told me all about the school she went to, how she used to play on Strawberry Island and Stowe Lake. You ever been there?
3: Yes, sir.
4: It's kind of a beautiful place, you know. They got those rowboats, and you paddle around the lake, and right in the middle is this island, Strawberry Island. There's all those swans that swim around. You can feed them. Real beautiful, Strawberry Island.
3: Tell me something, Marcus. You ever been in the hospital?
4: Huh?
3: You ever had any mental care? Been under the supervision of a psychiatrist, maybe?
4: You think I'm crazy?

0: The doors are wide open all night.
1: I guess you get a lot of them. But I'm not a crackpot. I'm telling you the truth. I did kill her. But it's important you know why I did it. I got to tell you the right way. If I don't, none of it's going to be any good.
0: When'd you kill her?
1: September 1st. That's the day we left. September 1st.
0: That'd be a week ago today, huh?
1: Yeah, September 1st.
2: Joe?
0: Yeah.
2: See you in a minute.
0: All right. Just a minute, Marcus.
1: Mm-hmm.
0: All right, what do you got?
2: Well, I checked missing persons.
0: Yeah.
2: I got a report on the girl. Same name, description matches.
0: When'd she disappear?
2: September 1st.
0: Well, that fits in with what he told us.
2: Yeah, but there's something that doesn't.
0: What's that?
2: She's 16 years old.
0: Each year, there are hundreds of citizens who walk into the nearest police station and confess to some sort of crime. Some have actually happened. Others have occurred only in the mind of the person confessing. No matter how wild the confession, how implausible the details of the crime, each report has to be checked out. To doctors, such cases are clinical. But to the working detective, they're the cause of a lot of legwork and a great deal of checking. They cost the taxpayer untold man hours in investigating time and many times result in nothing. Because of his attitude and his reluctance to give us the complete story all at once, it appeared that Paul Marcus might be one of these people. The fact that he named a girl who was missing meant little, since it was possible for him to have read the story in a newspaper. The only way we had of being sure was to continue the interrogation. 10:34 a.m.
1: She told me she wanted to get away from home. That's what she told me, how it was rough for her there, and she wanted to get away.
0: Mm-hmm. That's when you said you'd bring her down here, is that right?
1: Oh, no, I didn't even suggest it. The whole thing was her idea.
2: She brought it up?
1: Yes. You see, after that first day on Fisherman's Wharf, I saw her several times. Almost every day, we'd meet someplace and talk.
0: Where would you meet her?
1: Well, sometimes in one of the hotel bars. Once we met out at the Steinhardt Aquarium. We met on the rotunda there. You know where they have the big pool and all the alligators swimming around? You know where?
0: Uh-huh.
1: Well, we met there once, and we walked over to the place where they have the band concerts, right across the way where the band plays, only they weren't there that day. Wasn't anybody there, just Lorraine and me. We sat on the benches and talked. That's when she said she wanted to go with me.
2: To Los Angeles, huh?
1: Yeah. That's where I was going, and she wanted me to take her.
0: She came right out and asked you.
1: Sure. Told me how it was hard for her at home and she wanted to get away. She told me she had friends here. Said she could stay with them until she got things straightened out. You know, get a job and a place of her own.
0: Mm-hmm.
1: Well, she was going to do that. Get a place of her own and a job, and then she'd be all right.
0: Did you ever meet her parents?
1: No, I never went to the house. She told me where it was, though. Someplace out by the Twin Peaks Tunnel. I didn't know where exactly. She didn't want me to go out there. Said it would only cause her more trouble. That's why I'd meet her in town.
0: You ever meet any of her friends up in San Francisco?
1: Yeah, just once we were in a drugstore on Market Street having a sandwich. We were just sitting there, and she was telling me how it was bad for her at home, and a girl came in. Looked like she was a schoolgirl. You know how I mean, young?
0: Mm-hmm.
1: Well, she came in and talked to Lorraine, then they went over to the phone booths and talked.
0: You didn't actually meet the girl?
1: No. No, Lorraine said if I did, the girl might say something to Lorraine's parents, and that would cause trouble.
2: You know this girl's name?
1: I think it was Grace. I'm not sure, but I think it was Grace.
0: When'd you leave San Francisco?
1: Wednesday morning, September 1st. I want to get back in time to get some rest before I had to go to work. You know, my vacation was up, and I had to go back to work.
2: Where'd you pick up the girl?
1: Wasn't a pickup. I was sitting on Fisherman's Wharf, eating prawns and looking at the boats, and we started to talk. Wasn't a pickup. We just got friendly.
0: No, Marcus, he means that where'd you pick up the girl when you left for Los Angeles?
1: Oh, I thought you meant when I met her the first time. That's what I thought.
0: Uh-huh.
1: I met her out at the tunnel.
0: Where's that?
1: Well, you know where Castro Street runs into Market, where the L car comes in from the beach? That's where I met her. She came from home, had her suitcase and all, and she came out on the L car.
0: All right, go ahead.
1: Well, she got off the streetcar, got into my car, and we left for Los Angeles.
2: Where'd you kill her?
1: I told you before, if I don't tell it my way, it isn't going to work. You're not going to understand. It's got to be my way.
0: All right, go ahead, Mark.
1: Well, it was a beautiful day, just the kind of a day you want when you're going on a drive. You know how I mean, clear and the sun shining.
0: Yeah.
1: Well, that's what kind of a day it was.
2: Uh-huh.
1: You could see all across the bay, over to Berkeley and way up north. It was real clear.
0: You want to go ahead with your story?
1: Mr. Friday?
0: Mm-hmm.
1: My way?
0: Yes, all right, go ahead.
1: All right. We drove all day, stopped for lunch at a place near San Luis Obispo, a little lunch stand there. Had a French dip sandwich. It was one of the best I ever had. The meat was real lean, and they didn't sop up the bun with the gravy. Just the right amount. One of the best I ever ate.
0: Mm-hmm.
1: Lorraine liked them, too. She didn't like the bread all sopped up with gravy.
2: Go ahead. What happened after you had lunch?
1: Well, we left there and drove on. We got down to around Malibu. I guess it was really before that, where the divided highway is up the coast. You know where the cliffs are?
0: Yeah, we know.
1: Well, we stopped. Gee, it was such a beautiful night. I just wanted to sit there and look at the ocean. People don't take time anymore.
2: And what happened then?
1: We just sat there, had a cigarette, and talked. That's when I told her. First time I ever said it.
0: What was that?
1: It's funny. I guess most fellas say it a lot. You know how I mean, to a bunch of girls and never mean it.
0: Go ahead.
1: I told her.

0: first time I said I loved her, and I told her that she didn't have to get a job, that I wanted to marry her and get her a house and all, and she wouldn't have no more trouble at home, how she'd have her own home and everything would be all right. I told her all that.
1: Yeah.
0: And that's when I knew, right then. You could divide the second in a million parts, and in one of them, one of the parts, I knew I had to do it.
1: Kill her?
0: Yeah. You see, she didn't tell me the real reason. She lied to me, and I knew I had to do it. So she wouldn't lie to anyone else. You can understand that. You can see why I had to do it.
1: Well, maybe you better tell us.
0: Well, it was all a lie, all about the family being mean to her. All that was a lie. She just wanted to get to Los Angeles because she wanted to meet some other fella here. That's why. She lied about the family, and that's why she did it. So, you see, I had to kill her. I had to.
1: How'd you kill her?
0: Huh?
1: I say, how did you kill her?
0: We got out of the car and walked over to the cliffs. We could see right down to the ocean. We just stood there. I just hit her. She fell down. It was quiet. So I pushed her over into the water.
1: Mm-hmm. What'd you do then, Marcus?
0: I got in the car and drove home.
2: You just left her there, huh?
0: Certainly. There wasn't anything I could do for her.
1: You point out the place where all this happened?
0: Well, sure. It's up the coast where the highway's divided, north of Malibu. It's real easy to find.
1: Anybody else around?
0: You mean when I hit her?
1: That's right.
0: No, we were all alone. I didn't see anybody, just the two of us.
1: All right, Marcus, you willing to give us a statement on all this?
0: You mean what I just told you?
1: Yeah.
0: Well, sure. You want me to tell all about it again?
1: We'll call in a stenographer.
0: So you can write it down, huh?
1: That's the idea.
0: Well, sure, I'll tell her.
1: Tell me something, Marcus. When'd you get out of the hospital?
0: I told you before, I was never in one. You guys sure make it tough, don't you?
1: What's that?
0: I came in here because I wanted to tell you about Lorraine. I wanted you to know so you wouldn't think it was my fault, that's all. So you wouldn't think it was my fault, and now you don't believe me. You think I'm just another crackpot trying to sell a phony story. You guys sure make it tough.
1: We gotta be sure.
0: Well, I'm telling you the truth. I want you to believe me.
1: Yeah.
0: I want you to believe me.
1: And we're beginning to. A statement was taken from the suspect, and he was booked in at the main jail on a charge of suspicion of violation of Section 187 PC, murder. We sent a teletype to San Francisco, and we contacted Inspectors Ed Van Der Voort and John O'Hare of Homicide Detail. We filled them in and asked that they check out the suspect's story on their end. We also asked that they send us all available information on the missing girl, and that they check with her family and try to get a list of any known associates that she might have had in the Los Angeles area. Frank and I checked out of the office at 7:48 p.m. and we went home for the night. The following morning at 9:23 a.m., Inspector Van Der Voort from San Francisco called back.
3: Uh-huh. Yeah. When was that, Ed? Wait a minute. All right, yeah, I got it. How about friends down here? I say, how about friends down here? Mm-hmm. Oh, I see. Well, it should be here this afternoon, then. Right. Yeah, we'll check them out. No, no, that's on the way. We put it in the mail for you last... Well, you should have it by now, then. Huh? Okay, right. Right, Ed, thanks very much. We'll be checking with you. Right. Bye.
1: How about it?
4: Well, they checked the family and the friends, the place where Marcus said he stayed up there.
1: Yeah.
4: Marcus' story checks out all the way.
5: Listening to Dragnet, the authentic story of your police force in action.
6: One of the biggest comedy hits of the year. That's how the movie critics are describing Bob Hope's latest Paramount picture, Casanova's Big Night. Like so many other millions of smokers, Bob and Audrey Dalton, who appears with him in the picture, say, Chesterfield's for me. First, Audrey Dalton.
7: I changed to Chesterfield King Size because I think it's better than any other King Size cigarette.
6: Bob Hope says...
8: 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And I wouldn't smoke any other cigarette. 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You'll find they're best for you, too.
6: Yes, either way. Regular or king size. 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
4: In the phone conversation, we learned that all of Lorraine Farrell's friends and relatives had been interviewed and their stories checked with the one given us by the suspect, Marcus. The girl and Paul Marcus had been seen together in the Bay City. The desk clerk at the hotel where the suspect had stayed verified the date that he'd checked out. It was the same day Lorraine Farrell disappeared. The officers in San Francisco were able to contact the girl the suspect had referred to as Grace. She recalled seeing a man answering Marcus' description with a missing Farrell girl. Frank and I spent the rest of the day checking on the suspect. We talked to the people he worked with. They described Marcus as being moody and withdrawn. We talked with his landlady. Her description of the suspect's attitude was the same that we'd gotten before. We thoroughly searched Marcus's apartment, and in a desk drawer, we found a loose-leaf notebook with several pages of penciled notes describing the trip that he'd taken up to San Francisco. On one of the pages, at the back of the book, we found a lengthy letter to a Lorraine in which Marcus apologized to the girl for killing her, but he went on to explain that he had no choice. We booked this evidence. The following morning, Friday, September 10th, Frank and I drove down to the beach and we talked to the people in the vicinity where the suspect said the murder had occurred. We found an elderly couple who lived in a trailer on the beach. They recalled having seen two people answering the description of the suspect and the missing girl on the night that the murder occurred. We drove back to the main jail and we signed out Marcus. We took him down to the car and we drove him out to the beach. We turned up the highway and told him to let us know when we came to the place where he'd killed the Farrell girl.
9: You sure you know where the place is, Marcus?
0: Yeah, I remember. It's just up the road a little bit. Just keep right on going. You'll find it.
4: Mm-hmm.
0: You'll see it now. There's kind of a parking place and a couple of trees. Eucalyptus, I think. There's two of them on the side of the parking place. You can't miss them. It's right ahead there on the left. There, you see?
4: Yeah. I'm gonna pull in, Frank.
9: Okay.
0: Just look at all those cars. Everybody's in such a hurry, they never see anything. Just like they had blinders on.
4: You sure this is the place?
0: I told you, didn't I? No reason to say a thing like that if it wasn't true. Just pull right in there. That's it, right over there. Well, right here is where I parked when it happened. Maybe over there a little bit more, but... Oh, right about here.
4: And the two of you just sat here for a few minutes, is that it?
0: Yeah. We just sat here and had a cigarette. Then we got out of the car and walked over to the edge of the cliff.
4: All right, come on. Show us.
0: Sure. So you'll believe me, I'll show you. Now, we stood right over there. Right there, and I told her I was in love with her and wanted to marry her.
4: Now, you stay here. Just point out where you were.
0: You think I might try to jump off, don't you? That's what you think, isn't it?
4: You just show us, huh?
0: Wouldn't do that. There's no reason to. I don't know why you wouldn't agree that I had to do it. I didn't have any other way to do it.
9: Where were you when you hit her?
0: Right there, near that clump of grass. We stood there and looked down at the ocean, and she told me about this other guy. That's when I hit her. She fell down right about there.
9: Uh-huh. And where'd you push her off the cliff?
0: There, right where I hit her. She was just lying there. I guess she hit her head on something, and she was real quiet. I just rolled her over the edge. It was right there. There, you see where the rocks are kind of worn?
4: Go and take a look.
9: Yeah.
4: No, you wait here.
0: Gee, if I'd have known it was going to be this hard to get it straightened out, I don't think I'd have started the thing. When am I going to get out of jail?
4: That isn't up to us.
0: Well, then I want to talk to the people who it's up to. I got to tell them about Lorraine, how she lied to me and why I had to kill her. As soon as they hear the story, they'll understand. They got to realize that there wasn't any other way.
4: How's it look?
9: Well, I found this caught in a branch just over the edge.
4: Yeah.
9: It's a girl's handkerchief. Read the name on it.
4: Yeah. Lorraine. Friday, September 10th, 3:46 p.m. We contacted the crime lab and asked them to come out and go over the scene. Officers stood by so that any physical evidence would not be disturbed until Lieutenant Lee Jones and his men had an opportunity to go over it. Frank and I, along with the suspect, drove back to town where we made arrangements with the city lifeguard service to search for the body. The following morning, a boat equipped with diving gear left Santa Monica Harbor and took a course north. Experienced deep-sea divers searched the crevices in the rocks beneath the cliffs. All of the sea bordering the vicinity was gone over. There was no trace of a body. The shoreline on either side of the murder spot was checked. Still no trace of the missing girl. In the meantime, two additional teams of men were assigned to check out the friends of Lorraine Farrell. They carried pictures of Paul Marcus and attempted to dig out any information on the suspect and the missing girl. 6:42 p.m., Sunday. We called the main jail and asked that the suspect be brought to the city hall for additional questioning.
0: I had a reason to do what I did, a good reason. Now, you let me talk to the responsible people around here, and I'll have them tell you. I'm getting a little tired of being shoved around. You just bring in the boss and let me talk to him.
4: What day did you say that you left San Francisco?
0: September 1st.
9: I thought it was the 2nd.
0: The 1st.
4: You said you left in the afternoon, is that right?
0: In the morning, and you remember it. I don't know what all these questions are for. I told you I killed Lorraine. I walked in here and told you there's no reason for all this McGillis. Just no reason.
9: Where'd you hide the body?
0: I didn't hide it.
4: Well, and where is it?
0: I told you, I put her in the ocean.
4: We haven't been able to find her.
0: Well, then you're not looking good. I told you the truth all along the line. I've told you the
4: truth. You sure you didn't make a mistake about where all this happened?
0: Not a chance in the world. Right there by the parking place where the two trees are.
4: Well, maybe you just thought you left her there.
0: I know it.
2: Had you been drinking when you killed her?
0: No. We stopped and had a couple of beers on the way. Just a couple, not enough to get drunk.
4: But you did have something to drink.
0: Well, sure, but not enough to get drunk on.
2: How many beers you have?
0: Two, maybe three.
4: All right, which was it? Two or three?
0: Well, what difference does it make?
4: Were you drunk?
0: No.
2: How about the girl? Was she drunk?
0: No.
2: You sure about that?
0: Yes, yes, I'm sure. What are you trying to do? What difference does it make? Maybe we did have more than a couple, but what difference does it make?
4: I'm just trying to get things straight.
2: We want to be sure we got the right story.
0: Well, you have.
4: All right. How about a cigarette, huh?
0: Yeah, thanks.
4: Frank?
2: Yeah, thanks. Here, I got a match.
0: Hey, wait a minute. Don't light his, too. That's bad.
2: What do you mean?
0: Three on a match. It's bad.
4: It is, huh?
0: Well, sure. You never do that. Here.
4: Thanks.
2: You got right home after you killed the Farrell girl, huh?
0: Yeah. I drove right down the highway and went home. Traffic was kind of heavy. I thought about it. All those people all hurrying around, not taking any time.
4: Anybody see you when you came home?
0: What do you mean?
4: Well, anybody see you park the car, go into your apartment?
0: Well, no. There wasn't anybody around.
4: Now, you said when you met the girl up in San Francisco that she had a suitcase with her. Is that right?
0: Yeah, she did. Artificial leather with real leather binding.
2: And where is it now?
0: Huh?
2: What'd you do with her suitcase?
0: Well, I don't know. I don't remember it.
4: We couldn't find it in your room.
0: Well, you didn't have no right to go through my room. No right at all.
2: We didn't find a suitcase. Where is it?
0: Well, I don't know.
4: Did you put it with a body?
0: Well, I might have.
4: Where?
0: I don't know. I don't remember. I hit her. She lied to me and I hit her. Then I pushed her into the ocean. That's all I know. And that's all I'm going to tell you.
10: Joe, see you in a minute.
4: Yeah, sure. What do you got, Al?
10: We found the girl.
4: Where?
10: She's sitting in the squad room.
4: Frank stayed with the suspect in the interrogation room, and I went with Sergeant Al Olivas up to the office. Sitting at one of the tables was a small girl with jet black hair. As we came into the room, she was putting on lipstick. She glanced over at us, and then she went back to what she was doing. There wasn't any doubt about it. The girl in the squad room was Lorraine Farrell. She dyed her hair, and she had on a lot of makeup, but it was the missing girl.
10: Joe, this is Miss Farrell, Joe Friday.
4: How do you do?
11: Hi.
4: Where'd you find her, Al?
10: Friend up in Eagle Rock. Says she's been there for a week.
4: Thanks, Al.
10: Right.
4: You seen the papers lately, Miss Farrell?
11: Yeah, I read the funnies.
4: You ought to read the front page. You've been on them.
11: All right.
4: We've got a lot of policemen out looking for you.
11: They probably needed the exercise anyway.
4: There's a man down the hall who thinks that he killed you.
11: That creep, Paul?
4: Yeah, Paul Marcus, that's his name.
11: Real creep. I was glad to get away from him. Well, I guess he tried to give me about our home. What a baloney. He's a real creep. You ought to keep an eye on him. He's going to wig one of these days.
4: Is that so?
11: Yeah. He drove me down here, and when I told him I didn't want to have anything to do with him, he got real sore, started yelling. Creep.
4: Where'd all this happen, miss?
11: Oh, out by Malibu. Road out there. He stopped the car and gave me all the stuff about wanting to marry me. I was in love with me. Big deal. Said I was the first girl he ever said that to. Big deal.
4: What happened then?
11: I told him I didn't want no part of him. Told him to get lost. Thanked him for the ride and told him to get lost. He flipped. Bad, he flipped. I took off, got a ride, came into the town. I got this girlfriend, Eagle Rock. I've been out there. You ought to watch that guy, though.
4: How old did you tell him that you were?
11: I don't know. Forget. I think 19, something like that. Forget. He confessed to killing me, huh?
4: That's right.
11: Flipped. He's a wig.
4: Let's take a walk, huh?
11: Where?
4: Come on.
11: Sure. I got nothing to lose. Can you guys drive me back to Eagle Rock tonight? I got a date. I got to be back pretty quick.
4: You're not going to go back to Eagle Rock.
11: Who says so?
4: We're going to have to hold you.
11: For what? I haven't done anything.
4: Well, you're a minor. We've got a missing report filed on you. Your folks are pretty worried.
11: They're always worrying about something. There ain't nothing for them to worry about, then they worry about that.
4: Well, it doesn't make any difference. We're going to have to hold you.
11: You just try it, cop. You just try it. You'll find out you got more trouble than you came in one lump.
4: Uh-huh. In here. This is Lorraine Farrell, Officer Smith.
2: Hello.
0: Lorraine.
11: Hi, creep.
0: I didn't mean to do it. You know that. I didn't really mean to do it, but there wasn't any other way.
11: What's plan? You know what he's talking about?
4: He thinks he killed you.
11: Wait.
0: I didn't think I'd ever see you again. I didn't think I would. But I want you to know one thing, Lorraine.
11: What's that?
0: I forgive you for lying.
11: I told you it happened.
4: Yeah, come on.
11: Where to?
4: We'll take you to the office and call a policewoman.
11: Then to the can, huh?
4: to juvenile hall. Come on, let's go.
2: I'll take her, Joe.
4: Right.
11: Bye, Paul.
12: Bye, Lorraine. I'm not mad at you anymore.
11: You know, I was worried.
12: Sergeant?
4: Yeah.
12: I want you to know how I appreciate it.
4: Yeah, what's that?
12: What you tried to do, I think was real fine, thanks.
4: I don't know what you mean.
12: You didn't fool me a bit.
4: What?
12: I know I killed her.
6: The story you have just heard is true. The names were changed to protect the innocent. On October 4th, the hearing was held in Department 98, Superior Court, State of California, in and for the County of Los Angeles. In a moment, the results of that hearing. Now, here is our star, Jack Webb.
4: Thank you. Earlier, George Fenneman told you exactly why the Chesterfield you smoke today is the best cigarette ever made. And best for you. Now, the rest is up to you. Get a carton or two for yourself. Smoke them and you'll say, as we do, it's Chesterfield's for me.
6: Paul Nelson Marcus was held to answer a charge of violation of Section 701 WIC, contributing to the delinquency of a minor. After due deliberation, he was placed on probation and delivered into the hands of a competent psychiatrist. Lorraine Jean Farrell was returned to the custody of her parents. You have just heard Dragnet, a series of authentic cases from official files. Technical advice comes from the Office of Chief of Police W.H. Parker, Los Angeles Police Department. Technical advisors, Captain Jack Donahoe, Sergeant Marty Wynn, Sergeant Vance Frazier. Heard tonight were Ben Alexander, Herb Ellis. Script by John Robinson. Music by Walter Schumann. Hal Gibney speaking. 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Please check your newspapers for the day and time. Chesterfield has brought you Dragnet, transcribed from Los Angeles.
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28: Box 13, care of Star Times. 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You can do me a tremendous favor, perhaps change the whole course of my life. I shall be wearing a brown gabardine suit, and I'll be carrying a forest green suede hat.
13: I'll be carrying a forest green suede handbag. That was all. No name, no initials. Just the letter. Well, it didn't sound like much of an adventure. Brother, but how I could have used a crystal ball in good working order.

0: And now, back to Box 13 and Dan Holliday's newest adventure, Look Pleasant, Please.
1: Gee, Mr. Holliday, doesn't look particularly thrilling, but I guess it's like the old itch.
2: Huh? The what?
1: The old itch. You know, when somebody says something smart that means something different from what it says, only it's the same thing.
2: Oh. Oh. On your next trip around the office, fix that one up, Susie.
1: What?
2: Never mind. Just save up your adage. Okay?
1: Okay.
2: Hey, I can just make it to the Mercantile Building by 2:00. So long, Susie. There were lots of people standing in front of the building, but only one girl in a brown gabardine suit, green hat, and handbag. I didn't walk up to her right away because, well, I wanted to take a good look. And what I saw was good. Maybe about 24, slender, lots and lots of brown hair that fell down from that cute hat in a nice way. Her clothes spelled money with 2 capital M's. Well, I walked over to her. Good afternoon.
3: Oh.
2: I'm the man from Box 13.
3: Oh, thank you. Look, I know this sounds terribly foolish and silly, but I do want your help. Mr.
2: Holliday. Dan Holliday.
3: Oh, all right, Mr. Holliday. Do you have half an hour to spare?
2: Well, the afternoon's young, and I can wear it away to an old age. That answer your question?
3: Yes, it does. Do you photograph well, Mr. Holliday?
2: Huh? Well, my baby pictures always turned out pretty good. Of course, that was a little while ago, and I...
3: Look, I want you to have your photograph taken with me.
2: Oh, is that all?
3: Yes, that's all. Of course, I'll pay you for your time and trouble.
2: Oh, no, no, no. My time's my own, and what trouble I get into is usually my own fault.
3: All right, Mr. Holliday. There's a photographer in this building. He's ready for us.
2: Oh, by the way, what's your name?
3: Jones. Mary Jones.
2: Oh. You know, Miss Jones, a writer often spends hours thinking of the right name for the characters in his stories. But here you come along, and without batting an eye, think up a very unusual one.
3: Do you have to know my real name?
2: Well, I'll live without it, but
3: Will you do it, Mr. Holliday?
2: All right, Miss Jones. Let's go look at the birdie. The photographer was ready, and it didn't take long for him to run off 3 shots. Miss Jones paid him, and the 2 of us went back downstairs. Out on the pavement, I turned to her, and I guess she read the look on my face.
3: Please don't ask me why, Mr. Holliday. Goodbye, and thanks very much.
2: Well, before I could move my feet, she was into a cab and gone. If this was it, I'd just chalked up the shortest adventure on record. There was nothing to do but go home and mark it off to experience. Yeah, that's where it should have stopped. The next morning, I walked into my office as usual, and... Hey, what is this, Susie?
1: You could have told me.
2: Told you what?
1: I quit. You didn't trust me.
2: Oh, Susie, will you stop?
1: Oh, and the phone's been ringing all morning. Everybody wants to know about it.
2: About what?
1: Just answer the phone and find out, you...
2: Careful, Susie, careful. Hello.
4: Good morning, lover boy.
2: Oh, Kling. Well, how's the police department? It's bright and early. It's not good to hear your voice.
4: I called for information.
2: Yeah, what kind? What about?
4: Well, shall I wear my organdy hat and crepe de chine badge?
2: What are you talking about? What is the matter with everyone?
4: Well, nothing, Angel Face. All's well with the world. And about $15 million.
2: Everybody's crazy.
4: Yeah, everybody but you. Oh, nice going, Holliday. Nice going. Am I invited, or don't you want cops? It might make the thing look bad, you know.
2: In 2 seconds, Kling, I'm going to hang up on you. What goes?
4: Don't you ever read the papers? Or don't you know what's going on in your life?
2: Now, listen, I... Oh, go arrest somebody. Now, look, Susie, what's this all about?
1: Look at the morning paper.
2: All right, I'm looking at... Holy mackerel.
1: She's awful pretty.
2: Be quiet, Susie. Prominent heiress announces engagement to Dan Holliday. Dan Holliday, that's me. That's my picture with her.
1: Sure it is.
2: I've been framed.
1: Oh, but you wouldn't frame a newspaper picture, would you?
2: Marcia Jameson. Beautiful heiress to Jameson Lumber Fortune announces engagement.
1: You're just a demijohn.
2: Don Juan.
1: Oh, one of the two.
5: But you could have told me.
2: I could have told myself. Susie, if that phone rings anymore, don't answer it until I get this thing cleared up. One way or another. Goodbye. I got Marcia Jameson's address from the society editor at the Star-Times, and a half hour later, I was ushered into the big library at the Jameson home. Sitting behind the desk was a youngish-looking man. He rose to meet me as I walked into the room.
6: Ah, Mr. Holliday. I'm very happy to know you.
2: Yeah, I wish I could say the same.
6: I beg your pardon?
2: Where's Miss Jameson?
6: I've asked her to come down.
2: Good.
6: I suppose I'd better introduce myself. I'm Roger Jameson, Marcia's uncle and guardian.
2: Well, she needs one.
6: I don't understand.
2: Well, that makes two of us. Suppose we pool our facts and get one good twisted story out of them.
6: Mr. Holliday, you're acting very strangely. I must say that my niece's choice of a husband is, well, peculiar.
2: All right, I'm peculiar. At parties, I'm a standout, but I'd like to...
3: Dan, darling, how nice of you to come this morning.
2: What did you expect?
3: You, of course. You've met Uncle Roger?
6: Yes, Marcia, we've met.
3: Oh, I want you two to like each other.
2: Oh, fine. I love everybody in the world, but
3: Uncle Roger, could I speak to Dan alone, please?
6: Certainly, Marcia. You'll stay for lunch, Mr. Holliday?
2: No, thank you.
3: Oh, yes, he will, Uncle Roger.
6: Good. We'll have a long talk.
2: Now, Miss Jameson.
3: Why did you come here?
2: Maybe you haven't seen the morning paper.
3: Mr. Holliday, Dan, help me.
2: I did, and I've got engaged. Look, Miss Jameson, I...
3: Marcia.
2: I don't know you that well. We just became engaged this morning.
3: Dan, it's imperative that you act as my fiancé until after the 16th of this month.
2: Well, what happens then?
3: Oh, Dan, if you'll just do what I ask, until the 16th. On that day, yes, come in.
6: Lunch is ready any time. You are staying, Mr. Holliday.
3: Yes, he'll stay, Uncle Roger.
2: One more lunch like that, and I'd have had indigestion for the rest of my life. Uncle Roger was very curious about me. He asked a lot of questions, which Marcia answered. Then, when I was ready to leave...
6: Of course, Mr. Holliday, this engagement came as a complete surprise to me. I had no idea you and Marcia even knew each other.
2: Well, I get around a lot, Mr. Jameson.
6: You'd better call me Roger, Dan.
2: Yes, there's nothing like being friendly.
3: Well, I'm sure Dan has a lot of things to do this afternoon, Uncle Roger. We'd better let him go.
6: Of course. We'll have plenty of time to talk about things, Dan. Goodbye.
2: Goodbye, Mr. Roger.
3: Oh, thank you, Dan. You were wonderful.
2: Superb, considering I didn't know where the ball was half the time.
3: Oh, we'll wait until the 16th, won't you?
2: It's 5 days from now. Meanwhile, what do I tell my friends? And where do I stack the wedding presents?
3: You can always say we broke up.
2: Uh-huh.
3: And I'll tell you something else, Dan.
2: Can there be anything else?
3: I almost wish the whole thing were true. Goodbye, Dan.
2: And with that, I was left standing on the elegant steps of the Jameson Castle. Well, I could have put the whole thing on the line and cleared up the situation. It'd have been easy. Just deny it. Tell the whole story. Or I could stay in the play and see what the score was. I walked down the stairs, then glanced back and looked up at a window and right into Uncle Roger's eyes. Before I could smile, he let the curtains fall back in place. Okay, that made up my mind. Curiosity killed a cat, they say. All right. Yeah.
7: Well, Danny, welcome to the Star-Times. And what brings you into the morgue?
2: Jonesy, I want to do some research.
7: So you came to the right place. Oh, congratulations.
2: Thanks.
7: That's a lot of dough you're marrying.
2: Yeah.
7: Kind of sudden, wasn't it? Known her a long time?
2: Jonesy, I feel as though it was just yesterday. Now, get me everything you've got on her.
7: Huh? You're going to look up your own fiancé?
2: Yep.
7: What's the idea?
2: Kind of silly, isn't it?
7: Well, it's your business. I can put my fingers right on the stuff you want.
2: You got much?
7: All here. Matter of fact, I was reading about it this morning. When I heard you were marrying her, I did some work.
2: And?
7: Well, on the 16th of this month, she comes into about 15 million.
2: What?
7: Yeah. But she has to be married by then.
2: Oh, how come?
7: Her father's will says so. If she doesn't marry by the 16th of this month, this year, her $15 million goes to, Roger Jameson, uncle.
2: Oh-ho.
7: You didn't know?
2: I don't know a lot of things. What else have you got, Jonesy?
7: She had kind of bad luck before.
2: Yes, what kind?
7: Engaged twice before, and both her fiancés had accidents.
2: Bad?
7: Yeah.
2: Dead?
7: Well, if they weren't, they had an awful dirty trick played on them.
2: What?
7: They were buried.
0: And now, back to Look Pleasant, Please. Another Box 13 adventure with Alan Ladd as Dan Holliday.
2: Well, there I was, all wide-eyed and innocent, engaged to marry a girl whose last two fiancés had lots of bad luck. For myself, I wasn't anxious to inherit any of that. But I had to find out a little more. So I went back to the Jameson place. The butler recognized me and let me in without announcing me. I walked down the hall and heard voices in the library. Ordinarily, keyhole listening would have been out, but... Well, I heard my name. The door was open, so...
3: I tell you, Dan, we'll go through with it.
8: Oh, Dan, first name already, huh?
3: Oh, don't be silly, Charles. I've got to convince everyone he is my fiancé.
8: Well, what if he backs out before the 16th?
3: He won't.
8: What makes you so sure?
3: I know.
8: Huh?
3: Oh, don't be stupid, Charles.
8: I'm not stupid. I'm just careful.
3: Darling, you know better.
8: Well, I... All right, Marcia.
3: Now, you'd really better go, Charles. After all, you...
2: As they say in Alice in Wonderland, curiouser and curiouser. I was wondering about it when Charles came toward the door. I backed away and ducked into another room.
8: Well, where is Dan now?
3: I don't know, Charles, but you'd better get back to the office or Uncle Roger will miss you.
8: All right, darling. Bye. Oh,
3: I'll tell you when and where we can meet again, sweetheart.
2: You know, I'm fussy about these things.
8: Who the devil is...
2: The name's Holliday, Charlie. I'm engaged to Marcia.
3: How did you get in?
2: The front door. It works. You ought to be ashamed of yourself, Charles, kissing another man's betrothed.
8: Well, I... Now, look, Dan, I...
3: Oh, you go on, Charles. Dan, I want to explain something.
2: They could stand it.
8: Now, look, Holliday,
3: Go on, Charles.
8: Oh, very well. I'll see you.
3: Will you come into the library, Dan?
2: But I've got a book.
3: Oh, please, I owe you an explanation.
2: Okay. All right, go ahead.
3: Well, Charles is...
2: Charles is the man you love. That the line you're hunting for?
3: Yes.
2: All right, that's the first olive out of the bottle. The rest should be easy.
3: But it isn't. You see, Dan, your life's in danger.
2: Yes, I gathered that from the things I read a while ago.
3: You read?
2: Yes, the newspaper files.
3: Oh, Dan, if you want to, you can back out.
2: Uh-huh, I know. But maybe I'm more than a little curious.
3: But you know about my two fiancés.
2: Extinct.
3: Uncle Roger killed them, or had them killed.
2: And Uncle Roger knows nothing about Charles?
3: No.
2: The aforementioned uncle thinks I'm fiancé number three in order of appearance. Uncle tries to put a block on me while Charles goes for a touchdown, right?
3: Oh, you make it sound so brutal, heartless.
2: Got any other words for it? You and Charles live happily ever after. I don't.
3: All right. You can do as you please. I was going to ask you to go through with it. But I can't.
2: So before I left, I promised Marcia I'd stick it out another day. Okay, I'm a sucker. But if Uncle Roger was going to toss a curve, I'd at least be waiting for it. But before I went any further, I called on Lieutenant Kling, told him what was up. He was very sympathetic.
9: Oh, what a story.
2: Strikes you funny, huh?
9: Yeah.
2: All I want to know is, was there anything that might have tied the uncle in with the deaths of Marcia's fiancés?
9: No.
2: You're sure?
9: Sure I am. When I read about your engagement, I remembered her name.
2: And?
9: Those deaths were accidents.
2: And the uncle?
9: Kling.
2: Look, Kling, maybe he's smart.
9: Yeah, it could be. There are lots of smart people in the world.
2: Oh, but I'm not one of them. Is that it?
9: Look, Holiday, I warned you that someday your Box 13 routine would land you in a slippery spot. Okay, it's up to you to keep your footing.
2: Kling, suppose I lead with my chin, and Uncle Roger takes a poke at it. Would that open up the other two cases?
9: Sure.
2: All right, maybe I'll do it.
9: Holiday.
2: What?
9: Take it easy.
2: Why, Lieutenant, you sound concerned for me.
9: I'd miss having to hold your hand every once in a while. Well, what are you going to do now?
2: Call on Uncle Roger and make like a sucker.
6: Well, Dan, sit down, won't you?
2: Thanks, Roger.
6: You know, it's going to be quite a treat seeing Marcia married.
2: Yes, after two unhappy beginnings before.
6: Oh, you know about those? Marcia told you, I suppose.
2: In a way, yes.
6: Mm-hmm. You wanted to see me about something, Dan?
2: Oh, just a social call. If you're busy, I can...
6: Oh, no, not at all. I was about to leave anyway.
2: You know, Roger, it's very strange.
6: Strange? What is?
2: You haven't asked me anything about myself.
6: I don't have to, Dan.
2: Meaning?
6: I've been very busy since this morning. You see, I have quite a bit of influence. Connection, so to speak.
2: And they told you what?
6: Who you are, where you live, what you do for a living. Dan, how much do you love Marcia?
2: I'm going to marry her.
6: You have quite a good income, so it's not the money you're after.
2: Obviously.
6: Dan, I'd give anything in the world to see Marcia happy. We practically grew up together. There's only 10 years difference in our ages. You see, my brother was 20 when I was born.
2: I see.
6: Marcia is my only living relative.
2: Oh. Then I understand your concern for her.
6: I'm glad you do. I want to show you something. Miss Claridge, bring in the Jameson estate papers, will you? Thank you.
2: What's that for?
6: Dan, you write mysteries, among other things. Consequently, I think you have a suspicious mind.
2: What do you mean by that?
6: Well, I'm Marcia's uncle, trustee of her fortune until she gets married, which must be by the 16th of this month. Now, surely in one of your stories, you must have written about a guardian who misappropriates funds, embezzles?
2: No, I never have.
6: Well, it doesn't really matter. You see, I...
10: The estate papers, Mr. Jameson.
6: I thought I asked Miss Claridge to bring them in.
10: Oh, well, she was busy, and I was on my way past anyway.
6: All right, Charles. Thank you. Oh, Charles, this is Dan Holliday, Marcia's fiancé. Dan, this is Charles Crane.
2: How are you?
10: Fine. Congratulations.
2: Thanks.
10: Is that all, Mr. Jameson?
6: Yes, that's all. Thank you. All right. Here are the papers. I think you'll find every penny accounted for. Everything in order, Dan?
2: It looks like it.
6: We're going to get along, Dan. Get along beautifully.
2: I wonder for how long. If Uncle Roger was planning on making me number three on his hit parade, he was playing it smart. Oh, he was smooth. Mm-hmm. So smooth that I stayed at a hotel that night. If Uncle Roger knew where I lived, I might have visitors. And of course, I didn't sleep much. It was a lot of thinking to do. And it added up to something funny. The next day was Saturday, and it came in handy because Uncle Roger's office was closed. And I wanted to see something there. I called on Marcia and told her. Maybe she was a little surprised.
3: Why do you want to go through the files, Dan?
2: I've got a hunch, Marcia. Maybe Uncle Roger didn't show me the right papers.
3: For the estate?
2: Yeah, that's it. Have you got a key to the office?
3: I can get one, and one to the files.
2: Get them for me, will you? Say, where's Uncle Roger today?
3: Oh, on the yacht, anchored outside the harbor. You're to go there tomorrow night.
2: Why?
3: He's arranged an engagement party. Dan, if you don't want to go, if you want to back out now...
2: Nothing doing. I'm beginning to like this. All right, Marcia, give me the keys. Getting into the office was easy. I went to the files marked Jameson. Yeah, the papers were there all right. But not the set Uncle Roger had shown me. These were different. What little I knew about finance showed me some fancy juggling had been going on. I was checking them carefully when a neat round hole appeared in the file case alongside my head. I ducked behind the case and peeked around just in time to see the outer door to the office close. Somebody with a silence gun played clay pigeon with me. So Uncle Roger was on the yacht, was he? When I got back out on the street, a storm had kicked up. I took a cab back to my apartment and phoned Marcia. She didn't answer. The butler said she had gone and Uncle Roger was on the yacht. Late in the evening, I received a note from Marcia.
3: Dan, I'm terribly frightened. Uncle Roger insisted that I come to the yacht tonight. I'm writing this note from my cabin now. I know something dreadful will happen, so please, if you can, come at once. There are speedboats at the dock to take you out. But be careful, Dan. Be careful.
2: Could have been a trap, but I compared the writing on this note with her first letter to Box 13. Oh, it was hers, all right. Careful, neat, precise. Okay, if this was a showdown, might as well get it over with. When I got there, the yacht was pitching and rolling like a bad bronc with a burr under his saddle. That all-day storm hadn't let up a bit. Then I was on board, but nobody was in sight. There was one cabin with a light inside. I went to it, opened the door.
11: Holiday, what are you doing here?
2: Visiting.
11: I don't understand. Didn't Marcia tell you the party was tomorrow night?
2: I like to be early for appointments. Where is Marcia?
11: What's the matter with you? She's not here.
2: Oh, yes, she is.
11: Have you gone crazy?
2: Not yet. Sit down, Uncle Roger.
11: Oh, yeah. All right.
2: You know, Uncle Roger, I don't like being shot at.
11: I don't know what you're talking about. Where is Marcia?
2: Cut it out.
11: Yes? What were you going to say? Well, what's the matter?
2: Have you got a gun?
11: Gun? Yes, but...
2: Get it.
11: Are you...
2: Get it fast.
11: It's not here. It's always in this desk drawer.
12: Is this what you're looking for, Uncle Roger?
11: Charles, what are you doing here?
2: And you might ask him what he's doing with your gun. It is yours, isn't it?
11: Well, it looks like it.
10: You don't think I'd kill you with my own gun, do you, Holiday?
2: Very neat, Charlie, very neat. But the crew...
10: Just two crewmen aboard. The rest won't be here until tomorrow. And that storm is convenient. Lots of noise. Something funny, Holiday?
2: Yeah. Yeah, you are. You think you're going to get by with this, don't you?
10: Is there anything to stop me?
11: What is this all about? If this is a prank...
2: Oh, no, Roger, not a joke. Definitely not. Charles and Marcia had it all planned very neatly. The accidents to her other fiancés gave these two beauties the idea. Charles fakes another set of papers to look as though you were embezzling and...
11: What?
2: Yeah. They make it look as though you can't afford to have her married by the 16th because if she doesn't marry, then the estate goes to you.
11: And you're killed with my gun.
2: That's it. And you're killed the same way. Charles musses up this cabin to make it look as though there were a struggle. And
10: all right, Holiday, second guessing.
2: Oh, no, Charlie, I'm not so dumb. I called the police before I came aboard. You see, I guess...
10: You're a liar. You couldn't know.
2: Oh, but I could. Marcia's note gave it away.
10: Marcia's note?
2: Uh-huh. The note she was supposed to have written aboard this yacht. You see, her handwriting was neat, precise, careful. Charlie, ever try to write a neat hand on a pitching, rolling yacht? Can't be done. So I knew she wasn't aboard. And there was only one reason she'd want to get me here. To work this frame. And... Oh, hello, Lieutenant Kling.
13: Lieutenant...
2: Grab the gun.
11: Holiday, is he...
2: Yeah, Charlie's gone bye-bye for a little while.
11: Call the police in here, Dan. Where are they?
2: Are you kidding? Lieutenant Kling is probably saving his Betty by... May I? I gotta sit down.

0: You see, Susie, they weren't satisfied with $15 million. They wanted Uncle Roger's money, too. Which they would have had if that frame had worked.
1: Uh-huh.
0: Hey, what are you doing? What do you got there?
1: A new camera. It's got a wonderful gadget on it that lets me get in the picture. All I do is press this button and... Oh, here, I'll show you. We'll both down the light, see, like this. And
0: then... Oh, no. Not again. Good night, Susie.
2: Next week, same time, Alan Ladd stars as Dan Holliday in Box 13. Alan Ladd appears through the courtesy of Paramount Pictures. Watch for him in his latest picture, Saigon. Box 13 is directed by Richard Sandville, with an original story by Russell Hughes, and original music composed and conducted by Rudy Schrager. The part of Susie is played by Sylvia Picker, and that of Lieutenant Kling by Edmund MacDonald. John Beale played Roger Jameson. Production is supervised by Byrne Carstensen. This is a Mayfair production from Hollywood.

0: The F.W. 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
1: Rogue speaking. Well, things were a little slow at the office, which is my way of saying I didn't have a client or a dime. And I was indulging in my favorite form of athletics. A fast game of snooker pool with Herb Heidi, the bookie at the deluxe pool hall. Heidi was born with a pool cue in one hand and a cue ball in the other, and I was born with an eight-ball birthmark. He was trimming me like a Christmas tree, and I was glad when the elevator boy from my building yelled into the door that I had a customer in my office. So I shoved off to talk to this volunteer victim. When I opened the door to my office, I saw him standing there, a dignified-looking, white-haired gent, with a strong nose, a weak mouth, and the nice middle-class air of substantial citizenry.
2: You're Mr. Rogue?
1: That's Ryan. You want to talk business with me, Mr.?
2: Grant. George Grant, yes.
1: Oh, well, have a chair, Mr. Grant.
2: No, thank you. I prefer to stand. Mr. Rogue, I understand that you have connections with the fire insurance companies, that you are sometimes retained by them to investigate losses which might have been caused by arson.
1: That's right. Go on.
2: Are you interested in the fire at the Matthews Fur Company warehouse a week ago?
1: I could be.
2: That fire was arson, Mr. Rogue.
1: Mm-hmm.
2: I can tell you some very interesting facts about it.
1: Well, good. That was a pretty important claim, wasn't it?
2: The fire destroyed over $100,000 worth of furs.
1: Yeah? Well, start talking, Grant.
2: I'd like to have $1,000 before I talk with you, Mr. Rogue.
1: Well, I don't usually pay out that kind of money until I know what I'm buying.
2: I'm not saying a word, sir, till I get $1,000. I've been double-crossed once on this deal, and I don't intend to take a chance on getting the same treatment from you.
1: Just how much did you have to do with this torching, Grant?
2: I don't intend to answer that question. Do I get my $1,000, Mr. Rogue?
1: Come back in an hour.
2: You have the money for me, then?
1: Yeah. Come back in an hour. And your story had better be good, Grant. I'm a busy man. I haven't time to fool around with crackpots.
2: I'll have the proof.
1: Okay. So long now. Oh, it's 4 o'clock, Grant. I'll see you at 5. On the dot, right?
2: I'll be here.

0: Oh, hello, Flynn. Say, your outfit had the Matthews Fur Company warehouse fire covered, didn't they?
1: Who is this?
0: This is Richard Rogue.
1: Yes, we had it. $160,000 claim.
0: Well, fine. Would you pay me 10% of what I saved you on that claim if I could prove the fire was arson?
1: $16,000? No.
0: Okay. Save $16,000 and lose $160,000. I can afford it if you can.
1: Wait a minute. How can you prove arson?
0: Well, I've got a man. He wants to talk. He says he can prove arson. I believe him.
1: I'll give you $10,000 for a conviction.
0: I'll take it. Look, send $1,000 retainer over here, special messenger, right away. It's important. Hey, wait a minute. Hello, Flynn.
1: Yes, where have you been, Rogue?
0: Well, my source of information has just been eliminated. But the deal's on.
1: What do you mean?
0: Well, he must have known too much. He's been murdered. Well, that's the beginning of a case out of my crime gallery called Fortune and Furs. I'll tell you the rest of the story in a minute. But first, here's Jim Doyle, who's going to tell you men how to shave off stubble without fuss or trouble.
2: Thanks, Dick. 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

0: Well, as I was saying, I was as broke as a New Year's resolution when I ran across proof that the Matthews Fur Company warehouse fire was arson. I called Lewis Flynn, who headed up the Fidelity Fire Insurance Company, and made a deal with him for $10,000 if I could prove that the fire was of incendiary origin. And while I was talking with him, George Grant, my witness, was killed leaving the building. Well, I couldn't afford to lose a $10,000 fee right then, so I took a fast distance to the home of the late George Grant. I knocked at the door.
1: What do you want?
0: I want to talk with you. You're George Grant's daughter?
1: Yes. You're the police?
0: Yes.
1: Come in.
0: Oh, thank you.
1: I suppose you want to question me about my father's affairs.
0: Yes, that's right.
1: Come in here, please. I can't believe that Dad is dead.
0: I'm sorry. I'm sorry. Believe me. And if you'll help me, I'm sure we can find the people who murdered him.
1: Sit down, please.
0: Thank you. Oh, Miss Grant, what was your father's business?
1: Oh, don't you know? He was warehouse manager for the Matthews Fur Company. He had been for years.
0: Oh? Did he have any enemies that you know of?
1: No. Dad wasn't the kind of a man who made enemies. He was... Well, he was sweet. Oh, I don't know. There'd been something wrong with him for the last couple of weeks. He wasn't himself. He was worried. And it was all that blonde's fault.
0: Blonde?
1: Yes, Bernice Maxwell. Dad became involved with her. And he was spending too much money on her. Much too much money.
0: Oh, how long ago did he meet this, Miss Maxwell?
1: Oh, about a month ago, I guess. She deliberately chased him. She must have had some reason for it. Dad was no great catch. He was just a little guy working for a salary, trying to get along.
0: Oh, you say he's been acting strangely. In what way? Could you break that down a little bit for me?
1: Well, I'll try. You see, for a while he was talking about how he was going to have a lot of money, all of a sudden. He was happy and carefree then. He was gone from home quite a bit. One night he had a meeting here with some rough-looking men. He wouldn't tell me who they were.
0: Yes, go on.
1: Then after the warehouse fire, he was depressed. And he talked about... He talked about killing himself. I knew he was in some awful trouble, but he wouldn't talk with me about it. He just kept calling Bernice Maxwell. She wouldn't answer the phone, even.
0: Uh-huh. Did your father talk with you much about the fire?
1: No. But I'm sure that that fire had something to do with his murder. I know it did. That Maxwell woman has something to do with it, too. Who do you suppose that is?
0: I think I know.
1: Please, don't go away. I don't want to talk to anybody else. If you stay here, maybe they'll leave.
2: Is this the residence of George Grant?
1: Yes. Who are you?
2: Lieutenant Urban, Homicide Squad.
1: Oh. Won't you come in?
0: Hello, Urban.
2: Rogue. What are you doing here?
1: Isn't he a policeman?
2: No. What are you doing here, Rogue?
0: I'm working on a case.
2: Do you know anything about a murder that took place outside your office an hour ago?
3: A little?
2: I see. What are you doing out here?
0: Well, I'm working for a client. I've got a license to do that. You want to see it?
1: If he isn't a policeman, who is he?
2: He's a private investigator, which is a Harvard version of a gumshoe. His name is Rogue, Richard Rogue.
1: It is? Well, he told me he was a policeman. I wouldn't have let him in.
0: Well, that's not very gracious of you, Miss Grant.
2: Shut up. Miss Grant, did you give this man any information which you should have withheld for the police?
1: Well, I don't know. He kept asking me questions about my father. I answered them.
2: What do you know about a murder, that murder, Rogue? Who did it?
0: I don't know.
2: How did you get out here so fast? How did you know who the murdered man was?
0: I don't have to answer that.
2: Well, he'd been up to your office to see you, hadn't he?
0: Had he?
2: Miss Grant, do you know whether or not your father planned on seeing a private investigator today?
1: Well, I don't know. He didn't tell me if he did.
2: I'm getting a little fed up with your ethics, Rogue.
0: Aren't you getting a little...

0: Out of line, Urban.
1: You're withholding information.
0: Can you prove it?
1: This man was shot on his way out of your office. What was he talking to you about? Answer me.
0: Did you see him talking to me?
1: Oh, now let's not get technical.
0: Well, let's do. Let's do. You're going to take me down to the station and sweat me?
1: Not if you'll be reasonable.
0: Well, I'm not going to be reasonable. So either pull out your cuffs or shut up.
2: Oh, please.
0: Oh, I'm sorry, Miss Grant. Believe me, I really want to help you. I'm going to take care of the people who are responsible for this murder. Even the cops can't keep me from doing that.
1: Now, wait a minute, Rogue.
0: I'm walking out of here, Urban. I'll see you later when I deliver the killers to you so you can take a bow for the newspapers. Oh, I was burned like a bride's biscuits and feeling just as tough when I walked out of that house and passed Urban's squad car to my coupe. It didn't do my atomic temper any good when a pasty-faced gunman got out of the front seat of my car and pointed a pistol at me.
3: Hello, Rogue. Get in. We're going places.
0: Huh? Oh. Oh, okay, Junior. But be careful of that thing. It might go off. Where to, Junior?
3: Straight down the street. I'll tell you when to turn. You had a visitor at your office this morning. How much talking did he do?
0: Oh, you mean George Grant?
3: You know who I mean.
0: Well, he didn't talk much. Why? Who wants to know?
3: The boss. Hey, look out where you're going, Rogue.
0: Well, I'm not worried. I've got the wheel. Let's get this thing out of low, shall we?
3: What are you trying to do, Rogue? Kill yourself?
0: No, it makes me feel safer going this fast. Because you pull the trigger on that heater and you're just as dead as I am.
3: Slow down, Rogue. Hey! Hey, that guy almost crashed us.
0: What's the matter, bully boy? You yellow? I've got a tank full of gas, and this car will make over 100.
3: You're going to kill us both.
0: That's possible. As a matter of fact, it's probable. But you were going to take me for a ride anyway, weren't you? I got nothing to lose. Give me that gun.
3: Hey, keep your hands on the wheel, Rogue. Hey, cut it off.
0: Give me that gun, punk. Come on.
3: Get your hands on the wheel, Rogue. You're going to crash us.
0: Give me that gun, or I'll rip right into that wall ahead of us. You know me, kid. I mean it. Now, give me that gun.
3: Would you let me go?
0: No. Give it here.
3: I'll look.
0: Oh. Come on. Come on. Hey. Hey. Well, I'll be. He's passed out. Hey. Hey. Hey. In the struggle for the gun, I twisted this torpedo's hand around, and, well, he pulled the trigger himself, with me a contributing factor. He shot himself through the chest, but it didn't look fatal to me. So I drove him to a hospital and left him there. Told them to call Urban. I used the hospital phone to check up on Bernice Maxwell and found that she was a sort of a notorious babe, ran an escort service, which was legitimate enough, but she's had a few sidelines, such as blackmail. I got her home address out of the book and went out there. She lived in a nice enough house out on the east side of town. I rang the doorbell.
4: Yes?
0: Hello, Miss Maxwell. I'd like to talk with you for a moment, please.
4: Who are you?
0: Let's talk about that inside, shall we?
4: What do you mean, forcing your way in here?
0: I mean business, Blondie. And that's what we're going to talk. Now, let's go in the other room and have a chat. You just lead the way. After all, you are the hostess.
4: If you don't get out of here, I'm going to call the police.
0: Don't bother, baby. I'm the police. And I want to talk to you about a fire and a murder. So just get moving. Come on.
4: Murder?
0: Yes, a murder. Doesn't the fire surprise you, too? Sit down.
4: I don't know what you're talking about. Who are you, anyway?
0: That's beside the point. I want to know what you had to do with the murder of George Grant. You can talk now or later. I've got nothing but time.
4: George Grant? He's dead?
0: Yes, very. He was murdered about 5 minutes after 4 downtown on Grand Avenue, and I think you know who did it.
4: I don't. I don't know anything about it.
0: You never heard of him, huh?
4: Knew him slightly.
0: Oh, now, please, Miss Maxwell. You knew him better than slightly. You've been running around with him or giving him the runaround for the last month. You deliberately set a trap for him, didn't you? You mixed him up in that arson job on the Matthews Fur Company's warehouse.
4: I don't know anything about arson. You can't come in here and threaten
0: me. Oh, look, lady, I'm not going to be polite about this. George Grant has been murdered. You had a hand in that murder, and I'm going to get the information out of you if I have to beat it out of you. And if you think I'm bluffing, just keep on dumbing up. Now, who was mixed up on that arson job that Grant was killed for knowing too much about? Look, I'm going to count 3. Then I'm going to come over there and slap the information out of you.
4: Look. Look, if I tell you what you want to know, will you fix it with the district attorney to let me turn state's evidence?
0: It depends on how good your information is.
4: You have nothing on me.
0: Now, don't start that again. You almost had your mind made up to be smart. Don't double-cross yourself. Now, come on. Talk.
4: I have everything you need right here in this desk.
0: Well, now you're talking sense.
4: Now, wise guy, get your hands up.
0: Huh? Oh, no kidding. Now, look, Maxwell. This is nothing you can shoot your way out of, especially with a toy gun like that.
4: Sit down.
0: No. If I'm going to be shot, I want to be standing up when I get it. This is a silly piece of grandstanding, Blondie. I'm going to take that gun away from you before you nerve yourself into pulling the trigger.
4: Don't come another step. I'm telling you, if you do, I'll shoot.
0: Now, you don't think one bullet from that little 25 is going to stop me, do you? It won't, Maxwell. I'll just keep right on coming, and I'll take it away from you. And I'll put you in the pen for the rest of your life for attempted murder.
4: I'll be there anyway. If I don't get rid of you,
0: Don't be a sucker now. Think of those 13 steps to the death house. I'm coming after that gun, Maxwell.
4: You take one more step and...
0: Well, I hated to slap that gun out of your hand, Blondie, but you didn't want to shoot me anyway, did you?
4: You let go of my arm. You're hurting me.
0: Now talk. Who was behind that arson deal? Who was the touch-off man? Who was the brain?
4: I can't tell you. I can't. If I talk, they'll kill me.
0: Come on. I haven't much sympathy for dames like you. You killed George Grant just as much as if you pulled the trigger on him. Now talk, baby. Talk, do you hear?
4: Let go of my arm.
0: Hey, Blondie, come out of it. Come on. Well, I'm a son of a gun. She passed out on me. Hey, Maxwell, come out of it now, will you? Come on.
2: All right, Rogue. Just stay right where you are.
0: Huh?
2: What did you do to Bernice?
0: Well, nothing. I...
2: Did she talk?
0: No, she didn't.
2: That's good. How did you get here, Rogue?
0: Well, I drove. I got rid of that little pasty puss gunman you sent after me.
2: Where is he?
0: He's been taken care of.
2: That's funny. That's exactly what's going to happen to you, Richard. Stand still while I get this gun out of that shoulder holster.
0: Okay. You're in the driver's seat.
2: You just could never learn to stay out of trouble, could you?
0: Trouble's my business, Bub.
2: Get up and keep your hands in the air.
0: Oh, sure. Well, if you're going to let me have it, this is as good a time as any, isn't it?
2: Time's all right. But I don't like the place, that's all. I'm going to take you out in the country.
0: Well, that's nice to think about. I love the country.
2: You know I'm going to have to kill you, don't you? You know too much.
0: Sure. You couldn't stand a police investigation, could you, Bob?
2: No.
0: You know, you should have covered me yourself when I left the Grant house. You should never send a boy to do a man's work.
2: No.
0: Now, you're yellow too, aren't you? You haven't got the guts to pull a trigger yourself.
2: You've got a lot of nerve. Talking that way when you're looking down the barrel of this gun, Richard.
0: Yeah, you're a two-for-a-nickel penny at a ten-horn, Frenchie. And I'm going to take that gun away from you and make you eat it.
2: Yes? Well, I have plans for you, Richard. I'm going to bend this gun over your head first, and then I'm going to get rid of you. For good.
0: You haven't got the guts.
2: No. Turn around, Rogue.
0: Well, I wasn't as batty as I sounded there, believe me. I'm no hero, and usually when a guy has the drop on me, I obey orders like a corporal bucking for sergeant. But I didn't have much to lose, and for once I wanted to be hit over the head. Oh, I got my wish and rolled with a blow. Those old familiar stars started to circulate around my indestructible cranium And I started to black out, but I pulled myself back and hung on to consciousness. I didn't move after I fell. I didn't have to. You see, I fell with my left shoulder in the shadows, covering the automatic I'd slapped out of Bernice Maxwell's hand a little earlier. And when I heard this character walk away from me, I got my right hand on the gun. He went over to where Bernice was, just coming around to this world again. I could hear him talking to her.
2: Bernice!
4: Get away from me! Oh, it's you, Marcel. Where is he?
2: Hogue? He's on ice over there in the corner.
4: You kill him?
2: No, but I'm going to. I didn't want to do it here in your house.
1: Drop that gun, Marcel. I'm taking over from here.
2: What? Drop it!
4: Marcel, he's over there by the piano!
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0: I was a little worried about my future as I stood there behind the cover of that piano and pumped lead at Marcel. But if I could get in a lucky shot, I knew I could put him away for the murder of George Grant and the arson job at the Matthews Fur Company warehouse. I'd hit him a couple of times, and his girl, Bernice Maxwell, was screaming at me to stop. But Marcel kept on trying to luck a shot into my anatomy. Don't move. Don't move. Either one of you. I still got plenty of blood here to stop you if you do.
4: What are you going to do with us?
0: I'm going to turn you both over to the cops, baby. Yeah. Well, this guy will live to hang. Now, here. Here, tie him up. Use his necktie. Come on.
4: He needs a doctor.
0: Well, I'll call one as soon as he's secured. Come on, tie him tight now.
4: He's bleeding to death.
0: Shut up. Here now. Take my tie. Here, tie his feet tight.
4: You're really tough, aren't you, Rogue?
0: When I'm mad, yeah. Oh, yeah. Here's my gun, and here's the gun that's going to send your boyfriend to the chair. Now, you want to go with him, or do you want to tell me all about it?
4: You mean I can still turn state's evidence?
0: Were you mixed up in the murder?
4: No. I don't know anything about that.
0: You knew about the arson deal, though, huh?
4: Yes.
0: Okay, baby. Start talking. Maybe I can get you a deal with the DA.
4: I'll talk. I'll tell. I'll tell you everything.
0: Well, she sang. Yeah, she sang plenty. And the words were music to my ears. When she was through singing, I tied her up tight and called homicide to tell Urban where he could pick up a murderer and an accessory before the fact. Then I told him where I'd be later. I called Flynn at the Fidelity Fire Insurance Company and told him to meet me at the home of Paul Matthews, owner of the Matthews Fur Company, in 10 minutes. He did, and we went in together. The butler sort of unwittingly showed us into the study where Matthews was reading. I'm Richard Rogue, Mr. Matthews.
6: The investigator?
0: The celebrated investigator, Mr. Matthews. This gentleman with me here is Mr. Flynn of the Fidelity Fire Insurance Company.
7: How do you do?
6: Well, I'm puzzled as to the purpose of your visit, gentlemen.
0: Well, I'll unpuzzle you, Matthews. The fire at your fur warehouse was deliberate arson.
6: Oh? Why, that's preposterous.
0: It's a nice act, but no go.
7: We're not paying the claim, Matthews. We have absolute evidence
0: Let me tell you, Flynn. You made a deal with Marcel Jarnac, one of the West's leading arsonists, to start that blaze, Matthews. But you needed the loyalty of an old employee of yours, the manager of your warehouse, George Grant. Grant was an honest guy. So you and Marcel sicked a dame on him, a dame named Bernice Maxwell. You convinced now that I know what I'm talking about?
6: No. I tell you what...
0: Okay, then I'll give you some more dope. With Grant's help, you took all of the expensive furs out of the warehouse and filled it up with a lot of junk. And then Grant sopped it all down with gasoline and touched it off. So you want the insurance on $160,000 worth of minks and sables for burning $1,000 worth of catskin.
7: It was a swindle, Matthews. We're not paying the claim.
0: The cops have the Maxwell woman, Marcel Jarnac, and a pasty-faced gunman who worked with them. They've all talked. You're through, Matthews. That's the police now, the homicide squad. Show them in, will you, Flynn?
7: Sure.
6: Looks like the end of the road for me, doesn't it, Mr. Rogue?
0: Yeah, it sure does, Matthews. You know, amateurs like you shouldn't go around mixing up with professional crooks.
6: That's right.
0: Hey, cut it out. Drop that gun. Matthews, hey.
1: Here.
0: Hey, what's going on in here, Rogue? This guy, this Matthews tried to commit suicide. I had to take the gun away from him. That's all I've been doing all day long. Is that living? Well, it was Pasty Puss's gun that bumped George Grant. He and Marcel got the chair. Matthews and Bernice Maxwell got 10 years apiece, and I got $10,000 in reward money for cracking the case. Yeah, I really had a time with that $10,000. Went to Mexico. Mexico City, incidentally. Ah, las señoritas. Muy simpáticas. Yeah. Spent the month of January there. What a month, January. Oh, as soon as I get time, I'm going to write a book. You know what the title's going to be? I'm going to call it Lost January. Oh, dear. Incidentally, I hope you noticed that I didn't get my brains knocked out and make my regular visit to my alter enemy, Hugor, tonight. And,
8: What's the idea, Rogie? I missed you. Are you mad because I threw that Betty Dame off our cloud?
0: No, Hugor.
8: Oh, but look, Rogie, you made a reservation.
0: On cloud number 8? I did not.
8: Oh, yes, you did. You said it.
0: I said what?
8: You said, see you next week, Hugor. You said it. I heard you.
0: Okay, I've seen you. Good night, midget.
8: Goodbye, Rogie. Say, Rogie, aren't you gonna wish me a Merry Christmas?
0: Oh, sure. Merry Christmas, Hugor.
8: Merry Christmas, Richard. So long.
0: Merry Christmas. Imagine that little dehydrated Santa Claus. Oh, well, I love everybody. And God blesses one and all. To coin a phrase. You know what I mean?

0: This is Dick Powell again, ladies and gentlemen. Hope you'll be with us again next week at the same time. Thanks for listening. And Merry Christmas, everybody. And now here's Jim Doyle.
1: 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And, by the way, be sure to see Dick Powell's new RKO picture, Cornered, at your local theater soon. And, as I was saying, tune in again next Thursday, same time, same station, when you will again hear Dick Powell as Richard Rogue in Rogue's Gallery.

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14: And now, the case of the cautious cousin. It's early Wednesday evening in New York, and sallow-faced Brian Sherman, who has just entered his apartment, shows a bottle containing a clear liquid to his wife, Claire.
17: Well, Claire, there it is. Looks harmless, doesn't it? Hard to believe there's enough in there to kill a dozen men.
18: And you're sure nothing can go wrong?
17: Not a chance. I've read everything published on it. I know exactly how it acts. 5 drops will kill a normal man in 2 to 4 hours. It gives us plenty of time leeway. And that amount would never be tasted in the cocktail.
18: Well, then, I guess we're ready to call Ernest.
17: I already did. He'll be here tomorrow at 4 for cocktails.
18: Good. Do you want me to be here?
17: No, it'll look better if I'm alone when Waring comes.
18: Who's Waring?
17: Michael Waring. He's a private detective.
18: Is he the one they call the Falcon?
17: I see you've heard of him.
18: Well, naturally. He has quite a reputation. Isn't it a little dangerous getting him involved? Suppose he finds out?
17: Oh, he won't. I have everything planned too well. And calling him is part of the plan. The necessary clincher.
18: Well, if you're sure you know what you're doing...
17: I'm sure. Nothing will go wrong. This plan of mine is worth $1,000,000. And I mean that literally.
19: Hope you're making that dry, Brian. You know, I like my martinis very dry.
17: Yes, Ernest. I think you'll find these are the way you like them. There. Now I'll just put an olive... Oh, I would do that. Well, I'm glad it's the empty one. Ernest, will you go in the dining room and get me another glass while I brush this up?
19: All right. Where will I find it?
17: You'll see the glasses. They're on the sideboard. Find them?
19: Yes, here they are.
17: Good.
19: You know, that little accident wasn't necessary. Ought to take something for your nerves, Brian. Not looking well, not well at all.
17: I've been working too hard, I guess. Now that Uncle George isn't well...
19: Yes, I know. It's a strain on all of us. But got to keep up our health, fresh air, exercise. That's the secret. Look at me, 45, fit as a fiddle. Long walk every day before breakfast, that does it. You ought to try it. Here's your glass.
17: Oh, thanks. Just a second till I throw this in the wastebasket. There we are. Now.
19: And, incidentally, Brian, you might go a little easier on that stuff. An occasional cocktail now and then won't hurt, but moderation, there's the word. In large doses, that stuff's poison.
17: What?
19: When it's taken to excess.
17: Oh.
19: I understand you and Claire have been hitting it a little heavy lately. Not wise.
17: I'll try to watch it. Now, Ernest, here's your poison.
19: Thanks.
17: Well... Dry enough?
19: Yes, seems to be.
17: Well, I don't see how you can tell by that little sip.
19: I like to nurse a drink along. Lasts longer that way. Keeps you from drinking too much.
17: Another one of your hints?
19: It's a thought. Now, just what did you want to see me about?
17: Uncle George. What are we going to do about him?
19: Don't see there's anything we can do.
17: Do you think we can trust his judgment? His health's failing.
19: We'll just have to watch him and keep him from doing anything foolish. But his house is in order. Will's made out, leaving everything to you and me. We're already running the business.
17: I know, but look, you're not touching your drink. Is anything the matter with it?
19: I'll get around to it.
17: Well, I wish you would. I've tried a new vermouth. I want to see how you like it.
19: More likely you want to encourage me to be a toper, then I can't lecture. That it?
17: No, really. I just wanted to... Excuse me, I'll be right back. Hello?
20: I'd like to speak to Brian Sherman, please.
17: Speaking.
20: Well, hello, Sherman. This is Mike Waring.
17: Oh, yes, Mr. Waring. What is it?
20: Something's come up. I may have to be a little late.
17: But I was counting on you to be here at 6:45. I've made all arrangements.
20: What arrangements?
17: Oh, well, I mean, I have plans for this evening. And I kind of want to have time to talk to you.
20: I see. All right, I'll make it.
17: You're sure?
20: If it's so important.
17: Believe me, Mr. Waring, it is.
20: Right. Be seeing you.
17: Yes, goodbye.
19: Waring, do I know him?
17: No, I don't think so, Ernest.
19: Well, what's it all about?
17: Nothing that concerns you. You wouldn't be interested.
19: Now, what were you saying about Uncle?
17: Just a minute. Where did I put my drink?
19: Here it is, on the table next to mine.
17: Oh, yes. You still haven't touched yours.
19: Good heavens, man, you make such a mountain of...
17: Well, it's just that I won't.
19: I know. New vermouth. Very well. If it'll make you happy, here's to a long and prosperous...

0: Mr. Waring?
1: That's right.
0: Come in.
1: Thanks.
0: I'm Brian Sherman. Sorry I had to be so insistent about your being on time, but I have a dinner engagement in a little while, and I don't want to keep the folks waiting.
1: Well, it's your dime, so you call the plays.
0: Well, from what I've heard of you, Mr. Waring, you don't work for dimes.
1: No, from the look of this place, you can afford more than dimes. Now, why am I here?
0: I wanted to see you about my cousin Ernest. He and I, as far as I know, are the only heirs to our uncle's estate.
1: Would that be George Sherman, the industrialist?
0: Oh, yes. Yes, that's right.
1: Definitely not dimes.
0: No. No, it's millions. That's why I...
1: What's the matter?
0: I don't know. It's just I feel a little funny all of a sudden. But I'll be all right now. What was I saying?
1: You were telling me about your cousin, Ernest.
0: Yes, yes. He was here a little while ago. And he had a... I wonder why I'm getting so sleepy.
1: I better get you a shot of brandy.
0: No,
1: where do you...
0: No, that's what... That's how I... It must be...
1: Sherman! Homicide, Sergeant Corbett speaking.
2: Hello, Corbett, this is Mike Waring.
3: So it's not my lucky day. What do you want, Waring?
2: Not a thing. But there's been a murder attempt, and the people of the state of New York expect you to do your duty.
3: How come it's just an attempt? Bum aim?
2: Bum timing. It was a poison job. I barged in while the victim was still kicking, took him to a hospital. That's where I'm calling from now.
3: Well, can he talk?
2: Well, not right now. They're still manning the stomach pump. But it won't be long.
3: I'll be right over. Oh, stay put, Waring. I want to talk to you, too.
2: Oh, sorry, Corbett. I can't wait.
3: Now, was that any way to talk? You want to give the idea you don't like me?
2: Like you? Well, you're my favorite cop. You know that, Corbett. If I ever commit a murder, I can't imagine anyone I'd rather have assigned to the case.
3: You can go...
2: I can go follow up a lead. That's why I have to rush away. I'll meet you at Ed's luncheonette, okay?
3: What can I say?
2: You can say okay. So long, Corbett.

0: Yes?
1: I'd like to see Ernest Sherman, please.
2: I'm sorry, he can't see anyone just now.
1: It's important.
2: He's too upset. He's just received some terrible news about his cousin.
1: Well, that's what I want to see him about.
2: What do you know about it?
1: Not enough. I was hoping your husband could tell me more.
3: Who is it, Ruth?
2: Someone about Brian.
3: Can't see him.
2: I told him.
3: Wait a minute. Why? Tell him not to go away.
2: He said he didn't want to see anybody. That's what I love, a man of firm determination. Come in.
1: Thank you.
3: How do you do, sir? I'm Ernest Sherman. I understand you want to see me about Brian.
1: That's right.
3: Well, I just got a call from the hospital. They tell me he tried to kill himself.
1: Did he?
3: What do you mean? Are you trying to suggest...
1: I'm trying to find out.
3: Well, just what made you come here?
1: I thought you might help. When's the last time you saw your cousin?
3: A couple of days ago. Why?
1: Well, don't look now, but there's a liar in the Sherman family.
3: Don't be impertinent.
1: Now, don't blow your lid. Maybe Brian's the liar.
3: Eh?
1: He said you saw him today.
3: When did he tell you that?
1: Just before he passed out.
3: Oh, that means you were there.
1: That's right.
3: Well then, Mr... I don't believe you told me your name.
1: I don't believe I did. It's Mike Waring.
3: Waring? You're the one who phoned Brian.
1: Thought you didn't see Brian today.
3: Well,
1: today's the only time I phoned him.
3: Well, anyway, you know I left. I wasn't there when you got there.
1: That's right.
3: So I couldn't have...
1: Given the poison? Why not? Some poisons act slowly.
3: Do they?
1: Didn't you know him?
3: You still haven't told me why you came here.
1: Brian wanted to hire me to check up on you. He was afraid of you.
3: That's ridiculous.
1: He's in the hospital.
3: I had nothing to do with it, and I resent your implications.
1: I'm just doing a job.
3: I don't like the way you're doing it.
2: Don't argue with him, Ernest. It's no use, can't you see? He came here with his mind already made up.
1: Did I?
2: That's obvious. If you knew Ernest, you know he wouldn't harm a fly.
1: It's not a fly that's been harmed.
3: Tell me something, Waring. You took Brian to the hospital?
1: That's right.
3: Do they think he'll live?
1: Oh, you needn't worry. They said he'll be all right. Or is that what worries you? Hello, Corbett. Well, I see you've already ordered.
4: Oh, yeah, Waring. Sit down.
1: Well, did you check your lead?
4: Yep.
1: Cousin Ernest?
4: Oh, I see Brian's been able to talk.
1: Yeah, he figures Cousin Ernest wants him out of the way. And that would leave Ernest as the only one in line for their uncle's inheritance.
4: Mm-hmm.
1: And it runs into millions.
4: Yeah, I know.
1: It's an awful lot of lettuce. Wouldn't you think they'd be willing to share?
5: Speaking of lettuce, fellas.
1: Oh, hello, Eddie.
5: Hello, Matt.
1: Might have known that would be your cue.
5: Naturally. When anybody says lettuce, I think of Miracle Whip.
1: Uh-huh. And what do you think of when people say Miracle Whip?
5: Why, I think of the best-tasting salad dressing there is. Mm-hmm. You know, Mike, Miracle Whip really makes a salad taste wonderful. And I'm awfully glad to see fellas like you eating salads regularly. They're good for you.
1: Oh, sure.
5: And I'll bet you never cared much about them until I started making my salads with Miracle Whip, right?
1: Mm-hmm. Right.
5: Okay, now, Mike, what do you have?
1: A cup of coffee and a hamburger, Wiz.
5: A cup of coffee and a hamburger... Hey, I thought you wanted a salad.
1: Who said I didn't?
5: You didn't order one. You just ordered coffee and a hamburger with.
1: That's right. Coffee and a hamburger with one of your salads.
5: Oh, right.
1: And Ed, put plenty of Miracle Whip on it, will you?
5: Sure thing, Mike. Now, what'll you have, Sergeant?
1: Oh, I don't know, Ed. I'm on a diet. I don't want too much to eat.
5: Why, Sergeant, you don't have much fat on you.
1: No, most of it's between his ears.
4: Waring, someday I'm going to...
1: Get angry? Now, Corbett, you should never do that at mealtime.
5: Hey, that's right, Sergeant. Now, you just take it easy, and I'll bring you the dinner you always order when you're on a diet. Let me see if I can remember now. Fried chicken, French fries, corn on the cob, baked beans, fried onions, coffee, and apple pie a la mode, huh?
1: Oh, Ed, don't forget the salad, lettuce, and tomato. You have Miracle Whip?
5: Do I have Miracle Whip? Good grief, Sergeant, you know I wouldn't use anything but America's best-like salad dressing. Of all the questions to ask.
1: All right, Eddie, bring me the special dinner and the extra special Miracle Whip salad.
5: Coming right up, Mike.
1: Well, getting back to the case, Mike. Did you get Ernest to talk?
4: Through his hat, yeah.
1: Well, I'm thinking of booking him for attempted murder. You think it'll hold?
4: Well, it's a family with influence, Corbett. Depends upon which cousin Uncle George decides to string along with.
1: Yeah, but if we can make him see Ernest is getting itchy for the dough...
4: Well, maybe what happened will convince him. Anyway, there's one way to find out. What do you say we try him as soon as we...

0: Yes?
1: Hello, I'd like to speak to Mr. George Sherman.
0: You are. If you're a reporter, you might as well know...
1: No, I'm not a reporter. My name is Mike Waring. I'm a private detective.
0: I'm not interested in the services of a detective.
1: Well, I'm not looking for a client. I already have one.
0: Then what do you want?
1: Well, if you'll give me 3 seconds, I'll tell you.
0: Very well. I'm waiting.
1: Your nephew, Brian, hired me. He was afraid of his cousin.
0: Nonsense. Why should Ernest...
1: Sherman!
2: Who's that?
3: It's only me, Ernest.
2: Ruth, I thought I had the door bolted. I locked all the windows.
3: What's the matter with you?
2: Didn't you hear what happened to Uncle George? It's on the radio.
3: Yes, but why are you so worried?
2: See it all now. Brian wasn't supposed to get that poison. I was.
3: What?
2: Yes. Brian tried to kill me. He did kill Uncle George.
3: How could Brian kill Uncle George when he's in the hospital?
2: He's been released. That was on the radio, too. And he'll be coming for me to try again. I know he will.
3: Well, then, go to the police. Get them to arrest Brian. Then he can't hurt you.
2: No, they'll arrest me. After all, Ruth, Brian is the one who was poisoned. First, I've got to be able to prove it was a mistake.
3: Can you?
2: I think so. With the help of that fellow Waring.
3: Then let's call him.
2: I can't wait here. Brian may come. Or the police. I've got to get away.
3: What are you going to do?
2: Hide out. Then maybe... What's that?
3: What?
2: I heard something.
3: I thought you were the man with the iron nerve. The walk every day before breakfast.
2: There was something. The door. I told you.
3: Shall I see who it is?
2: No. Let's be quiet. Maybe you'll go away.
3: He must have heard us. And it may be nothing. Let me find out.
2: Well, don't open the door. Call.
3: All right. Who is it?
4: Mike Waring.
3: There you are. Just who you wanted.
2: Wait a minute. I've got to be sure he's on my side.
3: Well, how are you going to?
2: With this.
3: What? I didn't know you owned a gun.
2: Now you do. He's getting impatient. Let him in.
3: I don't like trouble.
2: There won't be any. I got the jump on him. Open the door.
3: All right, but be careful. Come in, Mr. Waring.
5: Thank you. I just wanted to... Well, this is what I call a warm reception.
2: Sorry, Waring. I can't take any chances. I gotta be sure you know the facts, remember them correctly, and are willing to stand by them.
5: You sure you want facts?
2: Yes, facts.
5: Which facts?
2: First, you phoned Brian today.
5: That's right.
2: At 4:45.
5: Right again.
2: I was there when you called. You made a point of that before.
5: Still no argument.
2: You'll swear to those statements?
5: I've already told them to the police. Why?
2: We're all right then. Just had to be sure.
5: About what?
2: Facts! So I can prove Brian tried to kill me instead of the other way around.
3: But what's the phone call got to do with that?
2: Brian prepared 2 drinks. One for him, one for me. He just served them when the phone call interrupted. We put down our drinks on the same tray.
3: And you think they got mixed up?
2: Must have. I got his, he got mine. You buy Waring?
5: It's possible.
2: It's facts. And as long as you've given them to the police, I'm ready to talk to them now.
5: Good boy. And I'm ready to talk to my client again.

0: Oh, hello, Mr. Waring.
1: Hello, Brian. How are you feeling?
0: Still a little shaky. That stomach pump's no fun.
1: Uh-huh.
0: Come on in.
1: Thanks. You heard about your uncle?
0: Yes, that's shaking me, too.
1: Police are going to want to talk to you about it.
0: Why me? It would seem obvious after what Ernest did.
1: Ernest has an angle. It involves you. That's why I'm here.
0: I don't understand.
1: He claims the poison was meant for him. You got it by mistake.
0: What?
1: He claims while you were talking to me on the phone, he picked up the wrong glass.
0: Well, that's a lie.
1: Yeah, well, somebody's lying. I think I can find out who.
0: How?
1: I wanted to be a little late for my appointment with you. You said it couldn't be arranged because you had a dinner date right after.
0: That's right.
1: Who was the date with?
0: Well, what difference does that make?
1: You passed out while I was here and I took you to the hospital. Obviously, you weren't able to keep your date.
0: That's right.
1: Well, whoever the date was with must have wondered why you didn't show up. But I checked with the desk downstairs and nobody phoned this apartment during the evening.
0: I don't see that that proves anything.
1: No, it doesn't prove. But it indicates you could have been lying.
0: I tell you, I wasn't.
1: Well, there's a simple way to prove it. Just tell me who your date was with. If he or she or they confirm it.
0: All right, Waring. You took this case for money, didn't you?
1: Yeah, somehow I like to eat.
0: Champagne and caviar?
1: Don't mind.
0: How much would it cost for you to forget that I mentioned a dinner date?
1: You can forget your caviar. I'll stick to hamburgers.
0: I'm serious. I'm ready to do business.
1: I'm not.
0: Well, then, I'll have to figure some other method of persuasion.
1: Well, don't try reaching for a gun. I'm watching you.
0: What makes you think I'd pull a gun?
1: Thought it might run in the family.
2: So it does, Mr. Waring. Also by marriage.
0: Good girl, Claire.
2: Well, Brian, we've got him. Now, what do we do with him?
0: First of all, I think we do this.
3: Pleasant dreams, Mike.
4: Uh-huh. Oh, is that you, Corbett?
3: Yeah, come on. Get up.
4: Oh,
3: did you forget your line, Mike?
4: What?
3: This is where you're supposed to say, what hit me?
4: All right, what hit me?
3: A lamp. We found it on the floor.
4: Well, if I didn't feel the way I do, I'd make a crack about
3: shedding
4: light.
3: Good, he's himself again.
4: Yeah. What brought you here?
3: Well, the same thing that brought you. Wanted to talk to Brian Sherman, but him and the missus are gone. I find you instead.
4: How about Ernest? Did he tell you the story?
3: Yeah. It could have happened like he said, but I'm not taking any chances. I'm holding him on suspicion anyway.
4: You might as well let him go after what happened up here.
3: What did happen up here?
4: Looks like Brian and his wife made a play for time. I guess they wanted me out of the running until they had time to whip up a dinner date for Brian.
3: Dinner date? Well, it's the middle of the night.
4: I know. This was for earlier this evening.
3: You better be careful, Waring. If you keep on getting cracked on the skull, one of these days you're going to start talking sense.

0: Homicide, Sergeant Corbett speaking. Oh, you did, huh? Good. Bring them in right away. Right, so long. Well, we're only a couple of the boys just picked up, Brian and his wife, Claire.
1: Good.
0: Yeah. Now that I've let Ernest go, I got to hold somebody.
2: Well, how are you going to book them?
1: None of their shenanigans prove they killed Uncle George.
2: Well, I can hold them on attempted murder.
1: Hey, wait, they clouded me with a lamp. You might hold them on assault and battery, but it was hardly attempted murder.
0: No, I'm talking about Cousin Ernest.
1: Well, what about him?
0: We're agreed he didn't try to give Brian the poison.
1: That's right.
0: Well, then it stands to reason Brian must have tried to give it to Ernest. And in my book, that's attempted murder. And it's just a step from there to knocking off Uncle George.
2: Well, I hate to spoil the fun, Corbett, but Brian didn't try to kill Ernest.
0: What?
1: I said...
0: You said Ernest didn't try to kill Brian, and now you say Brian didn't try to kill Ernest.
2: That's right.
0: Well, then where in the blazes did the poison come from?
2: From Brian.
0: But you just said...
3: I said he didn't mean it for Ernest. Well, then who did he mean it for?
1: For the person who got it, himself.
0: What? You mean suicide attempt?
2: No, Corbett, it wasn't suicide either.
0: Oh, great, great. I got to admit, Waring, now I'm completely confused.
1: Well, I've got news for you, Corbett. On you, it looks natural.
4: Well, so Sergeant Corbett is confused. Confidentially, so am I, as I expect you are, too. But there's no excuse in the world for confusion when it comes to choosing a really wonderful salad dressing. All you do is choose delicious Miracle Whip.
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4: 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And now, back to the adventures of the Falcon. 20 minutes have passed since the Falcon set Corbett's head spinning with a tangled turn of events. And Corbett is still spinning as he and Mike race in a squad car toward Cousin Ernest.
0: Waring.
2: Yes, Corbett?
0: Brian Sherman was poisoned.
3: That's right.
0: But it wasn't a mistake.
2: No.
0: And it wasn't attempted suicide.
2: No.
0: And Cousin Ernest didn't do it.
3: Uh-huh.
0: Well, then how could... Oh, never mind. Why should I give you the satisfaction of playing straight?
2: You fit the role so beautifully, Corbett.
0: Only if Brian did it, I don't see why we're going to Ernest's. Especially since you just had me release Ernest.
2: Well, these new developments...
0: You can take the new developments and...
2: solve a case with them. Now, look, you see, it's like this, Corbett. Brian wanted to get his grubby little paws on all of Uncle George's money.
0: Uh-huh.
2: So he rigged up this poison act, knowing the poison would act slowly and I'd butt in on him in time to get him to a hospital.
0: Oh, that's why he was so determined that you had to be on time.
2: Right, you are, Corbett. How'd you figure it?
0: Oh, simple. I listened to a program called The Falcon.
2: Flatterer.
0: Oh, I don't like it. I just listen.
2: Uh-huh.
0: Anyway, Waring, now I begin to understand Brian's monkey shine.
2: Well, sure, he counted on me to save him in time, but it would still look like Ernest had tried to kill him, and that might lead Uncle George to disinherit Ernest.
0: All right, Waring, that takes care of the poison attempt, but we still got to find a murderer by George.
2: Corbett, we still got to find a murderer by Uncle George.
1: Right down at the end of the corridor, Corbett.
0: I know.
7: Help!
0: I
7: repeat...
0: Hey.
1: Yeah, come on.
7: Ernest! Stop!
0: We'll have to break in the door.
1: Yeah, you ready? Come on. 1, 2, 3.
0: Hey, it's a heavy one. We'll have to try it again.
1: No, wait. I think someone's coming. Yeah.
8: Who's there?
0: Sergeant Corbett.
8: All right, Sergeant. Just a minute.
9: Wait, you... pounded on that door. I thought you were trying to knock it down.
0: I heard your wife screaming.
9: Ruth? Not.
1: Is it? Where is she?
9: Ruth, come here a minute, will you? Come in, gentlemen.
0: Oh, yeah, yeah.
10: What is it, Ernest? Oh, hello, Sergeant Corbett. And Mr. Waring.
9: Ruth, these gentlemen have the idea that you were screaming just now.
10: I? Why would I...
7: Well, that's what we want to find out.
2: They're both trying to do a nice cover-up, but it won't work. Look, Corbett, there's a swelling under her eye, and it's coming up fast. $10 says it's a first-class shiner in 10 minutes.
10: Well, I bumped it.
2: Yeah, sure. Ernest, next time you slug your wife, do it where it won't show.
7: But I didn't. Won't you believe that?
2: No.
7: But what reason would
2: Maybe
7: I...
2: Maybe you guessed the truth and were trying to force a confession out of her.
7: Truth? What truth?
2: That she killed Uncle George.
7: What did you say, Waring?
2: Ruth Sherman killed Uncle George.
10: That's absurd.
2: I don't think so, Ruth. In a family of heels, you're the champion by a long shot.
7: All right, Waring, how did you know Ruth was the killer?
2: Well, Corbett, I knew no one of the family would want to commit the murder at this time. Right when the apparent attempt on Brian had the police's attention turned on the family.
7: Well, still it was done at this time.
2: Uh-huh, which meant the murderer couldn't help himself. Or herself. There was no choice. And as soon as I knew the murderer was forced, I knew it had to be either Ernest or Ruth.
7: Why?
2: Well, Brian wanted it to look as if he'd been poisoned by Ernest. If his bluff worked, Uncle George might change his will, disinheriting Ernest.
7: So Ruth or Ernest have to get rid of him quick before he can change the will. Okay.
2: Mm-hmm. But Ernest couldn't do it. He was afraid of being accused of attempted murder against Brian.
7: Yeah.
2: Well, if he couldn't clear himself of that charge, killing Uncle George would only put him in a worse spot. He'd be the most likely suspect. Now, his only out was to try to prove he didn't poison Brian.
7: Which leaves Ruth as the only one to gain by killing Uncle George.
2: Mm-hmm. Or so she thought.
7: Yeah. Well, that does it, Waring.
2: Uh-huh.
7: You know, Waring, I can't help wondering just what you'd do without me.
2: Oh, I solved the case and he said...
7: No, I mean it. What would you do if I didn't ask you, how did you know? So you can pop your vest button showing how smart you are.
2: Oh, I suppose I'd be popping off to a cute little redhead instead of a bald flatfoot. In fact, that sounds like a pretty good idea, so good night, Corbett.
4: 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So be sure to listen at this same time next week to another exciting Adventure of the Falcon, brought to you by the Kraft Foods Company. The Adventures of the Falcon are based on the famous character created by Drexel Drake, produced by Bernard L. Schubert, written tonight by Jerome Epstein, and directed by Richard Lewis. Music was by Arlo. Les Damon was starred as the Falcon, with Chuck Webster as Sergeant Corbett. This is Ed Herlihy speaking for the Kraft

0: From Hollywood, it's time now for Edmund O'Brien as...
1: Johnny Dollar.
2: I received a message you called. This is Roy Underwood.
1: Oh, yes, Mr. Underwood. I've been hired by the Plymouth Insurance Company to look into the jewelry you reported stolen.
2: That's what the message said.
1: I wondered when I could see you, find out if you have any idea who stole it.
2: I'll be in my apartment for the rest of the night, and I'll tell you everything you need to know. I know who stole it, and I think I know where you can find her.
1: You make it sound very simple, Mr. Underwood. I'll see you after dinner, say 8:30.
0: Edmund O'Brien, in a transcribed adventure of the man with the action-packed expense account. America's fabulous freelance insurance investigator.
1: Yours truly, Johnny Dollar. 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The following is an accounting of expenditures during my investigation of the Virginia Town matter. Expense account item 1, $20, transportation and incidentals between Hartford and the Hotel Bentley, New York City. I contacted the policyholder, Roy Underwood, and at 8:45 that first night, I arrived at the 63rd Street apartment. The meeting was not in private.
3: We can go in the study.
1: Well, maybe I shouldn't have interrupted you tonight.
3: Oh, won't take long. I'll be right back, a little business.
4: But what am I going to do with him? He just sits there with that character and ignores me.
3: Oh, sure, Alice, sure. I'll talk to you about it in a minute. Now, excuse me.
4: He just sits there.
3: I hope you'll pardon my not introducing him to you.
1: I will.
3: Gets a little out of hand sometimes. Here. There's whiskey on the table.

0: Yes, this is correct. They were stolen by a woman named Virginia Town.
1: You're sure of that?
0: Oh, yes, I'm sure of it. She was here at a party, very much like this one. I saw her leave with them.
1: You didn't try to stop her?
0: Of course I did. It's not my responsibility to place the thief under arrest.
1: Did you notify the police?
0: No, I was going to, but I thought better of it next morning. I wanted to give her a chance to think twice, too. If she'll bring them back, I won't swear out a complaint.
1: The pieces are all women's jewelry. 2 bracelets and 3 rings.
0: Yes, I buy odd pieces when I can, at a reasonable price.
1: How did she manage to get hold of them?
0: They were in my dresser drawer. She put them on. I told her to take them off. She refused and left.
1: Mm-hmm. You mentioned on the phone that you thought you knew where I could find this Virginia Town.
0: Well, I'm not sure, you understand. I tried to phone her at her apartment, but she'd moved out. Then I called her closest friend, a girl called Frances Adams, and she said she didn't know where Virginia was, but I think she was lying. I think Virginia was right there.
1: Where do I find this Frances Adams?
0: Oh, her flat's in Lexington, near 40th. She's a Czech girl at the top hat and works till 4 in the morning. I'll give you her address.
1: Before I left, I was shown a posed photograph of Virginia Town inscribed, "To Roy with more thanks than I can ever say." I didn't keep the photograph, but the vision of the face in it stayed with me. On Roy Underwood's hunch where Virginia Town might be, I cabbed to the address of a friend on Lexington.
2: Just a second, Phil. It didn't take... Oh.
1: Miss Virginia Town?
2: Who are you?
1: My name is Dollar. I'm an insurance investigator. I'm here to talk to you about some jewelry owned by Mr. Roy Underwood.
2: What?
1: May I come in, please?
2: Yes. Roy sent you here?
1: I'm working for the insurance company. Roy said he thought you might be found here.
2: And he said the jewelry was his.
1: That's right. He said you stole it.
2: But that's not true. He gave it to me. One of the bracelets for Christmas last year, the other for my birthday, and the rings at other times.
1: You have proof of that?
2: Proof? He knows he gave them to me.
1: I said proof. My instinct was that something like this might be the case. But the people who hired me can't consider the personal angles.
2: I should have expected something like this.
1: Underwood has proof of ownership. He insured the pieces to himself, and he undoubtedly has bills of sale. You'll have to give it all back, or he'll go to the police.
2: I can't give it all back. I sold one of the bracelets.
1: Well, you can buy it again.
2: No, I couldn't possibly. I sold it at a low price because I didn't have any money and I had to live.
1: You must have friends. Can't you borrow enough to get it back?
2: I have friends, but they're the ones I had before I met Roy. One's a hat-check girl like I was, another's a cab driver. That's who I thought was at the door when you knocked. They aren't the kind of people who can scrape up $1,500 at the drop of a hat.
1: Is that what you need?
2: At least that. Not much of a market for things like that bracelet. I had to take a cut price. That, or wait months for a buyer. But I had a right to sell it. It was mine. I didn't steal it.
1: He said you did. He said you took it and the rest of the stuff out of his dresser drawer.
2: That's not true.
1: There was a party going on?
2: Yes.
1: Did you go into his room?
2: Yes, to tell him that I didn't want to see him anymore. He laughed at me and said I'd come back to him any time he wanted me to. I guess this is what he meant.
1: If you were in there alone with him, it's his word against yours. As I said, he has proof of ownership. I'm afraid you're really in trouble.
2: Unless I crawl back to... That'll be Phil. Just a second, Phil. I don't know how he's going to take the news. There's nothing to do but tell him.
1: Phil's last name was Kelly, and it matched his appearance. He was over 40, red hair beginning to gray. As he listened, his heavy, freckled hands started to clench and unclench, and the look in his eyes convinced me more than her words that Virginia Town was telling the truth. The rest of the story came out. Underwood had gotten her into a few chorus lines after he talked her out of a job in a nightclub. Not because she had any outstanding talent except beauty, but because of his influence. When he stopped using that to her advantage, there was no more work.
2: I borrowed money from him until I finally got it through my empty head that the farther in debt I got, the more he enjoyed it. So I stopped it the only way I knew how. I told him it was finished, and it was.
3: And she's no thief. She sold only what was hers. She didn't steal them gewgaws.
1: It's not what I think, Kelly. It's what

0: the police can pile up in the way of evidence.
1: Well, then, the truth of it is, I sold the bracelet. I stole it from her. I stole it from her, and that's why she can't give it back. Tell him that and see what he can pile up against me.
0: Now, wait a minute, Kelly.
2: Bill, now you're being ridiculous.
1: No, I'm not.
2: There's no reason to bother Mr. Dollar with all this. It's his job to return the jewelry if he can, and that's all.
1: But you're not going to see Virginia arrested because of the personal feelings of this scum now, are you?
0: No, I'm not, if I can help it.
1: Well, it's better.
2: What are you going to do, Mr. Dollar?
0: Well, I'm going to give you some time to try to raise the money. I'm overstepping my bounds, but I think you deserve a break. I'll stall Underwood for 2 days. Tell him I haven't found you. That's tomorrow and the next day. That's the best I can do.
1: That'll be time enough. And I'll deliver his blasted gewgaws myself with a slug in the teeth to boot.
2: I don't know how to thank you, Mr. Dollar.
0: Forget it. I'll check back with you tomorrow. I felt justified in letting personal feelings rule me for that short time at least, because I was sure the company wouldn't want to be used in any kind of a blackmail scheme. I met Frances Adams, the girl with whom Virginia was sharing the apartment, when I checked the progress the following afternoon. When I went back that evening, a couple of $100 had come in, and Kelly was out trying to raise more. I stayed there alone with Virginia, waiting for him to come back, and I caught myself thinking less about my part of it and more about the way she was facing what could be in her future. She was uncomplaining and almost naively brave about accepting the possible results of the mistake she had made. I returned to my hotel and called Underwood. I knew I was on thin ice when I stalled him one more day, but it had to end that third night when she calmly gave me the latest development.
2: We couldn't buy the bracelet if we had $5,000, Johnny.
0: I don't get it.
2: It's been cut up. Even one of the larger diamonds has been cut.
0: When did this come out?
2: This afternoon, about 4:00.
0: Why didn't you call me then?
2: Because I didn't want anybody else to be here when I told you about it.
0: Well, that doesn't seem to make my next move any easier. I'll have to go to Underwood tomorrow morning.
2: I know you will. That's why I wanted to tell you this way. Because the next time I see you, you won't be my friend. You'll be just another man with some evidence. I've grown used to you as a friend, Johnny.
0: I'm sorry it had to happen this way.
2: No matter how it happened, I'm glad it did. You think we could forget all of it? I wish you'd take me someplace.
0: We can try. Where do you want to go?
2: Any place. Just have a couple of drinks. I don't care. I just want to go someplace with you. Come on, get up.
0: Sure. Hey.
2: What, Johnny?

0: Hello, Underwood.
1: Come in. What was this nonsense you were talking on the phone? You thought the insurance company would be willing not to prosecute if the loss was made up? Who's going to make up the loss?
0: Forget it, Underwood.
1: You think that's any way to stop crime?
0: I said forget it.
1: I certainly intend to.
0: I've got your stuff.
1: I was willing to show some leniency if everything was returned, but I'd be a fool.
0: The missing piece is listed as worth $2,400. If you'll sign this claim, I'll turn it into the company. Here's my pen.
1: Thank you. Can't afford to be taken advantage of by every beautiful young thing that happens along. Here you are.
0: Thanks.
1: I want to thank you for what you've done.
0: It's nothing but a job, Underwood. Nothing but a job. It was a quarter after 12 when I left Underwood's apartment. I had to make my own report on the matter to the police, and that took until 2:30. I then had lunch and went back to my hotel to pack, planning to leave for Hartford as soon as possible. It wasn't very soon. Come.
2: Mr. Dolly?
0: Yeah?
2: Lieutenant Brinker, homicide.
0: What's up, Lieutenant?
2: You made a report earlier this afternoon on some jewelry owned by one Roy Underwood that had been stolen and then partially returned.
0: I did.
2: I guess we need another statement from you. Stuff is missing again, and Roy Underwood has been shot to death. Come on.

We will return you to the second act of Yours Truly, Johnny Dollar, in just a moment. Gay, tuneful, funny, and laden with loot. It's the hour-long Sing It Again, which comes to you every Saturday on most of these same CBS stations. Jan Murray makes for the laughs and buzzes listeners from coast to coast, asking the solution to the Phantom Voice mystery, offering $1,000 in cash, if you get it right. Be listening for Jan Murray and Sing It Again later tonight on CBS. Now with our star Edmund O'Brien, we return you to the second act of Yours Truly, Johnny Dollar.

0: On the way to headquarters with Lieutenant Brinker, I learned that Underwood had been killed in his apartment. The report had been phoned in by the building manager at 2:20 that afternoon when he heard the screaming of Alice Breen. She was the drunken young woman I'd run into the first night on the case. She was being held as a material witness. In spite of the fact that the jewelry was again missing, the police took a dim view of her story that she'd entered the apartment and found Underwood dead. As far as I was concerned, there were a number of things I wish I hadn't done and a number of things I wish I hadn't said in my first report to the police.
1: Now, you stated that after 3 days of searching, you found the suspect in the original theft this morning, recovered the stolen property, minus one item, and returned it to the owner. Do you think that between the time you found this Virginia town and started back to Underwood's apartment, somebody could have learned about the jewelry and followed you?
0: I'm not sure. Somebody knew about it and planned to steal it. I don't know why they didn't steal it from the town girl.
1: According to your report, this Virginia town told you she considered the property in question to be a series of gifts.
0: That's what she said.
1: If that were true, do you think she would have conspired to armed robbery to regain it?
0: I don't know. Why are you working these possibilities over, Lieutenant?
1: I'm trying to eliminate them as possibilities. This Alice Breen, we know she was involved with Underwood. We're told he was pretty ruthless in getting rid of women he was through with. Motive of passion would be easier to work with.
0: I haven't heard her whole statement.
1: She hasn't made a decent one. But what she told the manager doesn't jibe with what she told us.
0: Lieutenant, I can recheck the town girl's statements and maybe get something if you'll let me do it alone.
1: Why should we do that?
0: You don't have to. She knows my sympathies are with her. I think she was getting a bad deal from Underwood, and she knows I think so.
1: You've got a good record here in New York, Dollar. You think you might do better alone? I guess I can take a chance on you. You've got quite a bit at stake yourself, haven't you?
0: What do you mean by that?
1: I sent some men to Virginia Town's place. She wasn't there, but the girl she lives with was. What she told my men makes it sound like you found her before you said you did.
0: You can still take a chance on me, Lieutenant.
1: I hope so, Dollar.
0: By the time I got to the Lexington Avenue apartment, the roommate, Francis Adams, was gone too. But through his cab company, I did locate Phil Kelly.
2: I swear I didn't even know about it. I was brought up to mourn the dead, but if you'll excuse me, I can't bring myself to it this time.
0: Well, that's hardly the point. Where's Virginia?
2: I don't know.
0: Where's Francis Adams?
2: I don't know that either. This is a work day. I've been on the go since morning.
0: Where would Virginia go? You must have an idea.
2: From what I've seen, I wouldn't be at all surprised if she wasn't looking as hard for you as you are for her. Have you thought of that?
0: Why would she do that?
2: You don't know. Well, come now.
0: She has the strongest motive for the killing so far. If I can't find her, I'll have to tell the police that's why she's hiding.
2: Now, that isn't so at all.
0: What other reason would she have? They'll ask me that, and I'll have to answer them.
2: She's no murderess.
0: She's acting mighty like one.
2: Get into the cab. I'll take you to her.

0: That's the door there. I won't go in with you if you don't mind.
1: I don't know she's there.
0: She's there.
1: Okay. I've got a check on you, Kelly.
2: Who is it, Phil?
1: It's Dollar. Let me in.
2: Why did you come here? Who told you where I was?
1: What are you doing here?
2: It's none of your business. You did your job, didn't you? You told me last night that no matter what your personal feelings were, you had to do your job. Well, you did it. Why can't you leave me alone now?
1: If he was still alive, I could.
2: Still alive?
1: The police have been looking for you.
2: Roy Underwood's dead?
1: You didn't know?
2: Of course I didn't know. Johnny...
1: Why are you hiding?
2: Because I didn't want to be arrested. You told me Roy was going to swear out a complaint.
1: He didn't have a chance to. Starting at about 1 o'clock this afternoon, where have you been?
2: Here. Johnny, please.
1: How did you get here?
2: What difference does that make?
1: Kelly bring you?
2: No.
1: And how did he know where you were?
2: Johnny, I came here because you said Roy could swear out a complaint and it was his word against mine and that somebody in my spot didn't have much of a chance.
1: I wish you'd been as truthful with me.
2: What do you mean?
1: You've lied to me.
2: No, I haven't.
1: Yes, you have. Now I realize they were stupid, obvious lies. And I believed them because I wanted to believe them.
2: Johnny.
1: You told me Underwood gave you those things as presents. Christmas, birthdays, and so on.
2: That's true.
1: The police have learned that he bought all of the pieces on the same day at an auction. Year before last.
2: I didn't know that. I don't care when he bought them. He gave them to me.
1: You didn't tell me until last night that the bracelet you sold had been cut up. The police learned that the jeweler who bought it told you he was going to cut it up.
2: Right, I did lie. You offered me 2 days to try and think of something to do?
1: I gave you 3, and I'm in trouble because of them.
2: Is that all they mean?
1: Yeah. Now that's all they mean.
2: Johnny, how can you say that?
1: Because your lies have made you a lot less beautiful than I thought you were.
2: Johnny...
1: I have to clear myself with the police. Not only about robbery, but about murder now. The only way I can do that is to take you in. Let you clear up your lies, if you can.
2: I'm sorry, Johnny.
1: About what?
2: That it had to be this way. I'm sorry.
1: If you're ready to go, there's a cab waiting. It was a silent trip to police headquarters in Kelly's taxi, and Lieutenant Brinker allowed me the privilege of being present while he questioned Virginia for 2 hours. When it was finished, Alice Breen, the material witness, was released, and I walked out of the building into a murky New York evening.
0: Mr. Dollar.
1: You still here, Kelly?
0: Where else would I be?
1: You want to drive me back to my hotel?
0: Sure, get in. When's she coming out?
1: I don't think she is, Kelly.
0: Why not?
1: Well, they're building up quite a case against her.
0: What about? Not killing that scum.
1: Yeah.
0: She didn't do it, and you know it.
1: I don't know, Kelly.
0: Well, I do. I know where she came from, and I know what she is. She had nothing for so long that when that Underwood gave her his line and made his rotten promises, she thought it was heaven opening up to her. I know, because she told me so. With her eyes shining.
1: Can't you see you've just exposed her motive? She had nothing when he found her, and he was going to send her back with less. A prison term.
0: She didn't kill him.
1: Why do you keep saying that, Kelly?
0: Because I killed him. The motive you've given her was mine. You think I'd stand by and let him send her to prison? Do you think I'd do that? Knowing her since she was a baby? And a mother and father before?
1: Kelly, do you know where the jewelry is?
0: Yes, I know.
1: Where is it?
0: I'll tell you in good time. I want you to take me in there now.
1: The police have the jewelry, Kelly.
0: They're lying to me.
1: She told them where she'd taken it after she killed him, and they found it there. Maybe I'd better get another cab, huh?

Expense account item 2, $230, miscellaneous. 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

0: Yours truly, Johnny Dollar, stars Edmund O'Brien in the title role and is written by Gil Dodd with music by Wilbur Hatch. Edmund O'Brien's latest picture is the Paramount Pictures production, The Redhead and the Cowboy. 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Yours truly, Johnny Dollar, was transcribed in Hollywood by Jaime Del Valle. 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
1: Yours truly, Johnny Dollar.

If words alone could stem the tide of rampaging communism, it'd be fine, for talk is cheap. But no amount of sidewalk gossip, intellectual discussion, or silver-tongued oratory has any effect on the ever-surging threat of red aggression. But there are things a communist does respect. He respects atom bombs. He respects wide-winged, globe-circling bombers. He respects steel-girded ships of the line. He respects well-conditioned, well-equipped fighting men. Yes, this makes sense to him. So, let's make him respect us by providing these things in great numbers. To do this takes money, and we can help provide that money by buying United States defense bonds. The month of May has been proclaimed Defense Bond Month, and every American citizen is being asked to get on the bond wagon. Sign up for the regular purchase of bonds at your bank or place of employment. If you're already doing that, try to buy an extra bond. This has to be, for remember, only talk is cheap. Just 10 years ago this month, our government started the sale of savings bonds. A few short months later, these same bonds were known as war bonds. Today, with the world suspended in a state of raw nerve existence, we are asked to buy defense bonds. Let's buy them all we can, and now. Help provide the weapons of defense and security so that in a few short months they will still be known as defense bonds, not war bonds.

A successful bank robbery gets knocked flat by a schoolboy's baseball on Gangbusters tonight. Don't ask me how it's done, but Gangbusters always dramatizes a true police story. And this story, the case of a game of ball, will be told by the California sheriff who knew the boy and captured the robbers. 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

0: And now to tell us about our newest adventure, here is Bulldog Drummond.
1: I call this story The Case of the Double Death. So far as we knew at the time, it began one evening when Denny and I were dining in a restaurant. Well, Denny, have you finished?
2: All but this cup of coffee, sir. You know, I must say it doesn't taste very good, but I'll finish it from force of habit.
1: Well, suit yourself, Denny. Waiter.
3: Right with you, sir. Yes, sir. Will there be anything more?
1: The check, please. And quickly, if you don't mind, I'm catching a train.
3: Right away.
2: I must say, Captain Drummond, you didn't eat heartily this evening. Not that I blame you, considering that you're going to witness an electrocution.
1: Well, Denny, there'll have to be the required number of witnesses. I tried to refuse, but the warden insisted.
2: Well, after all, you helped the state prove that the man was guilty of murder.
3: Your check, sir.
1: Thank you. There you are.
3: Thank you very much.
1: Come along now, Denny. We haven't too much time.
2: We, sir? But I wasn't invited, thank goodness.
1: Well, ride out on the train with me. Wait for me in the warden's office.
2: Yes, if you insist, sir. Oh, I say, now where in the world are my bowler and my umbrella? I left them here on this hook.
1: Oh, Denny. Waiter.
3: Yes, sir.
1: We're missing a derby and an umbrella.
2: Yes, a silk umbrella. It can't be replaced, you know.
3: That's too bad. Maybe somebody took them by mistake. They did, they'll bring them back. Can you stop in tomorrow?
2: Yes, of course I can, but how can I go out of here without a hat?
1: Denny, that train won't wait for us, you know. Let's be on our way.
2: Well, if you don't mind, sir, I'll go home and get another hat. I'll catch the next train and meet you in the warden's office.
1: All right, Denny. But wearing a hat is just a habit, like drinking coffee. One of these days, you may pay a horrible price for all your habits.

0: Please, sir, I'm sorry I'm so late.
1: Denny, I've been waiting 3 hours here in the warden's office. You might at least have telephoned me. Where were you?
0: Well, I really don't know, sir. That is, I've been asleep.
1: What?
0: I fell asleep on the subway going home and slept to the end of the line.
1: Well, where's your hat?
0: Well, I never reached home. When I woke up and saw what time it was, I caught the last train out here. I just made it.
1: You must have slept for some time. And where did you get that scratch on your knuckles?
0: Well, I can't say, sir.
1: Well, that's probably the police. I called them trying to find you. Yes? This is Captain Drummond. Yes, thanks, Taylor. Denny's here now. What's that? Well, yes, certainly. The last train's gone, but I have a car waiting outside. Very well, we'll be there as soon as we can.
0: Was it the police, sir?
1: Yes, Detective Taylor. He wants to see us at once at our house.
0: At this hour of the morning?
1: Something has happened, Denny. Taylor wouldn't tell me what it was, but he said it's important. A matter of life and death.

0: Drummond. It's about time you two got here. Come on in.
1: Thank you, Taylor, for the invitation to enter our own house. Come in, Denny.
2: Yes, sir.
0: Frisk him, Tony.
2: Well, I must say I resent this. You know, we
1: all
2: got
1: right,
2: into
1: Denny,
2: our...
1: Denny, never mind.
2: Yes, sir.
1: You won't find anything, Tony. Neither Denny nor I are armed tonight. Taylor, do you mind telling us the reason for this reception?
0: It's a pleasure, Drummond. Tony, show Denny that derby. Recognize it, Denny?
2: Why, that's my bowler. And you've got my umbrella, too. My word, I didn't even report losing them. And here you police chaps have brought them back.
0: Yes. We found the umbrella in the back of the hall coat closet out there. Never mind where we found the hat. How about this knife? Did you ever see it before?
2: Why, not to my knowledge, but really, I'm a most obliging sort. If you'd tell me what you want
0: Cut
2: to know...
0: Okay, Tony. Denny says he's obliging, so I guess he'll oblige us with his fingerprints.
2: Why, certainly. Which hand?
0: The right. Just roll your fingers on that ink pad and then put them on the paper. No smudges now. You know how to make good, clean prints.
2: Why, of course I do. There. How's that?
0: I'll tell you in a minute. Oh, Tony, give me the folder of the prints the boys took off the knife handle. Thanks.
1: Taylor, I don't know what you're trying to prove, but will you tell us if you think the prints are the same?
0: Yes, Drummond. I'll tell you. And I know. They're identical.
2: Why, they can't be. I never saw that knife before. It's a weird-looking thing anyway. Imagine a short German silver handle and an 8-inch steel blade.
0: Talk if you want to, Denny, but I'm warning you, you're under arrest.
1: You're arresting Denny? On what charge?
0: The charge, Drummond, is murder.

0: Our story continues in just a moment. And now, back to Bulldog Drummond and the story he calls The Case of the Double Death. Denny has been arrested on suspicion of murder due to a derby hat, an umbrella, and a strange knife whose handle bears his fingerprints. In Drummond's house, Detective Taylor is ready to take Denny to police headquarters.
1: All right, Denny. Come along now and take it easy.
2: Now, just a moment, Taylor. If you don't mind, I'd like to know the details of this ridiculous situation.
1: Well, seeing it's you, Drummond, I'll tell you. A man was murdered on the street, not far away. Knifed. Miss Derby was found alongside of him.
3: But that's my hat.
1: Sure, Denny, we found that out. We woke up the dealer who sold it to you. He knew the initials inside. Said you're an old customer.
3: Why, I've bought my hats there for years.
1: We also found a small bit of umbrella silk in the body's hand. Must have been torn off during a struggle. And I found this umbrella, minus the missing piece, in your coat closet.
3: But I lost that hat and umbrella this evening.
1: Drummond, can you tell us where Denny was between the hours of 9 and midnight?
2: I'm very sorry, I can't.
3: Of course you can't, sir. I was alone in the subway during those hours, sleeping.
1: That's pretty thin. Got any witnesses?
3: Well, none that I know of.
2: Look, Taylor, may I examine the body?
1: Yeah, sure you can. Tony, I'll take Drummond to see the body. You take Denny to see his cell.

0: Welcome, sir, to my humble quarters.
1: I'm trying to get you released on bail, Denny. Of course, it isn't customary in the case of a murder suspect, but I may be able to bring it off.
0: No, I certainly hope you can, sir.
1: The evidence against you isn't airtight. You were framed, all right. I'm beginning to understand how it was done. I'm sure that your fingerprints were on the knife handle because you used it last night in that restaurant.
0: But, sir, I certainly didn't use a knife with an 8-inch blade for eating.
1: No, Denny. But you remarked yourself that the murder knife had a short German silver handle. And the handle of the knife you used for eating might have been switched to the murder blade.
0: You mean that someone stole my table knife as well as my hat and umbrella?
1: Exactly.
0: Well, I must say, sir, I feel better now. I was beginning to imagine myself in Pee-wee Lido's position.
1: Lido?
0: The murderer whose execution you witnessed last night.
1: Denny, that's a thought.
0: Rather a gruesome one to me, sir.
1: You and I helped send Lido to the chair. This frame-up might be revenge on the part of the Lido gang. Perhaps they're planning to frame me for murder, too. Yes, Denny, we have plenty to do. And the first thing is to get you out of here.

0: Well, there's the restaurant where we dined last night.
1: I'd be just as happy if we found it burned to the ground, sir.
0: Proprietor told me over the telephone that the waiter who serves us served us last night came on duty at 6 o'clock. His name is Dan Morris.
1: Well, it's 5:45 now. He should be along any minute.
0: Yes, here he comes now. I recognize him. Hello there. Dan Morris?
2: You talking to me?
0: Yes, you waited on us last night in this restaurant.
2: Oh, yeah, I didn't recognize you gents with your hats on.
1: Yes, I don't wonder.
0: We want to talk to you about the missing hat and the umbrella.
2: Sure, if they're returned, you'll get them.
0: Well, they've been returned. We also want to ask you about a knife.
2: Look, mister, I'm late now. Some other time, huh?
0: If you'd rather talk to the police, we can arrange it.
2: Cops? No. Where do we go?
0: Where do you live?
2: Not far away.
0: Very well, we'll go there. Get in our car.

0: All right, Morris, keep on talking. You were paid $2,000 to take the knife Denny used in the restaurant and wrap it up in a napkin.
1: Look, I never did anything like this before, but I needed the money.
0: Tell us or the police. What else did you do for the money?
1: Well, I dropped a couple of pills in your friend's coffee. Not poison, just something to make him sleep.
2: Yes, I see. And what did you do with the knife?
1: I put it inside your umbrella and pointed out your hat and umbrella to someone.
0: We're waiting. What was his name?
1: I don't know. I was...
0: Denny, those shots came through the open window.
2: Yes, I know, sir. There's a fire escape outside, but there's no sign of anyone here now. No one is running down. Is he dead, sir?
0: Yes, two bullets through his chest. 38 caliber from the sound. Let's get out on the fire escape and go up.
2: We're only one story below the roof.
0: Whoever fired those shots must have come this way.
2: Well, I'm sure he didn't go down, sir. I say there's someone going through that door.
0: It leads down into the house. Quick, Denny.
2: Yes, sir.
0: No, too late. Door's bolted on the inside. We can't break it down in time.
2: Okay, we can get back into the house through the waiter's room.
0: By the time we get downstairs, we won't find anyone. Turn on your flashlight, Denny.
2: Yes, sir.
0: Hold it close to the roof, over here. Denny, you see this?
2: Why, yes, there are deep impressions in the roof. This coat of tar is new.
0: These impressions are a woman's heel prints. They were made very recently. There's no dust inside them.
2: Woman? Dear me, what a complication.
0: Let's get back down the fire escape.
2: Please, sir, I don't understand this at all. What could a woman have to do with this case?
0: You said she was a complication, Denny. But she might be a simplification. Well, here's the waiter's room. I'll look inside.
2: Oh, dear. The body, sir. It's disappeared.

0: too bad the waiter was killed before he told us some more facts.
1: Hmm.
0: My word, whoever these people are, they're certainly thorough.
1: And completely cold-blooded. Imagine stabbing some innocent passerby to get a corpse to frame you.
0: And the business about that knife, sir, the murder weapon.
1: It was carefully selected so that the handle of the restaurant knife could be substituted for the original handle.
0: Why, we are home. I wasn't noticing.
1: Well, perhaps in the quiet of our own place, we can come to some sort of conclusion about this case and about your predicament.
0: Yes, I certainly hope so, sir. If you believe the Lido gang is behind this, we should be able to get to them in some way.
1: I think we can be more specific than that, Denny. The prints of a woman's heels on that roof suggest Lido's widow. She was obviously his partner in the former murder, but she was never indicted.
0: Well, I remember her at Lido's trial. She impressed me as a package of evil, if I may say so, sir.
1: This might be her revenge.
0: Yes, I have my key.
1: Turn on the lights, please, Denny.
0: Yes, sir. Oh, good heavens. Look, sir, in the living room.
1: Yes, I see. The body of Dan Morris, the waiter, in the middle of our floor.
0: Well, how in the world can it be? We just left him in his own room.
1: Well, we stopped for a bite to eat on our way here, and someone worked faster than we did, that's all. You see, Denny, they're trying to frame me now.
0: But what can they prove by moving the body here?
1: The restaurant owner knew that I was determined to meet the waiter. He might have told some member of the Lido gang. Apparently, they're following our movements.
0: Well, sir, what do we do now?
1: Well, the gang's next move will probably be a call to the police by someone posing as a neighbor of ours. He or she will say that shots and screams were heard in our house.
0: Then we're trapped. The police will be here in a short time and they'll find the body.
1: Not if we move quickly. Now look, we'll carry the body out the back door. I'll stay with it while you get the car. I know of a much better place for it than here in our living room.

0: right, sir. The body's quite safe in the back seat, covered with a rug.
1: Get in, Denny. We'll drive on past the house. Now, I'll stop here for a moment.
0: My word, sir. The police didn't lose much time. The car's pulling up in front of our house.
2: All right, man. This is the place. Come on, Tony. Take 2 men around in the back. We'll go in the front. Make it fast now.
1: Well, Denny, I think you and I should be on our way.
0: Yes, sir. But where are we going?
1: To the waiter's room. And the quicker we get there, the better.

0: then, Denny. We'll just seat him carefully in this overstuffed chair by the window.
1: Yes, sir. There. How's that?
2: Yes, about right.
1: Oh, this is creepy. He actually looks alive.
2: Drag over that table with the telephone on it.
1: Yes, directly.
2: That's right.
1: Oh, dear. If there's anything that really chills me, it's a dead man with his eyes open.
2: Wait, I'll just put his hands on the table like this. Now, Denny, turn on that floor lamp. It's far enough away. We don't want too much light.
1: Yes, sir.
2: Now, I hope I can imitate his voice successfully. Listen a moment and tell me how it sounds.
1: Yes, go ahead.
3: This is Dan Morris, the waiter.
1: Why, that's excellent, sir.
2: All right, next in order is a telephone call. I'm calling the bar that used to be Leto's headquarters. If this scheme doesn't work, Denny, we'll need a very good lawyer.
1: Well, sir, there's always David Miller.
3: Hello? I want to speak of Mrs. Leto. Yeah. She'll talk to me, all right. You tell her Dan Morris, the waiter's calling.
2: Unless I'm wrong, she's right there.
3: Hello? Yeah, you double-crosser. You thought I was dead, didn't you? That's the way you left me. What was the idea of your boys dragging me off to some strange house?
1: Tell her plenty, sir.
3: Yeah. Yeah, that's where I came to. I'm home now. Listen, I like money. And this is going to cost you 20 grand. That's right, 20,000 bucks. And if I don't get it, I'll go to the cops and tell them plenty.
1: Oh, that's splendid.
3: Okay. We'll start with what you got. 3 grand tonight. And listen, Mrs. Leto, no tricks. Get here in a hurry.
1: How did she sound, sir?
2: Frightened, Denny. She'll be here soon.
1: I hope she really swallowed your story.
2: I'm sure she did. Denny, go up to the roof and open that door that she bolted in our faces. Then we'll be ready for the payoff.
1: There's a car stopping in front of the house, sir, and a woman is getting out.
2: All right, one more phone call.
1: Yeah, the woman's coming into the house.
2: Hello, operator. Connect me with the police. Hurry, please. This is an emergency.
1: 2 men got out of the car, but they're not coming inside.
2: Police headquarters? Someone's been murdered. 592 Hickory Street, top floor. All right, Denny. Climb out in the fire escape.
1: Directly, sir.
2: There's just one more thing to do. Take the telephone receiver off the hook. Leave it in front of our friend on the table. Wait, I'll dial one number to get rid of the dial tone.
1: Come on out, sir. I'm quite comfortable on the fire escape.
2: Dan Morris looks alive in this dim light. Now, you crouch down out of sight, Denny. I'm staying here behind this chair.
1: The door's opening.
3: Come right in, Mrs. Leto. Keep your hands where I can see them. That's better.
4: You can trust me, Dan Morris.
3: Ah, once was enough. You see that phone? The receiver's off the hook. I just called the cops and told them to listen for gunshots. They can't hear us talk, but be careful of any noise.
4: How do I know you can be trusted?
3: I'm no double-crosser.
4: Now, look, Morris, you mustn't mind the boys. They got jittery and let you have it, that's all.
3: You better get some new boys. Boys that know how to shoot. My shoulder's burning up, but I'm alive. And I'm in this for the money, you understand?
4: Sure. Sure, it won't happen again. You did all right for us.
3: And now you can do all right for me. The first payment is 3 grand in cash. Just put it on the table there.
4: Sure, okay.
3: Get away from that phone.
4: Too late, smart boy. It's hung up. And this time the slugs go home.

0: Back to the climax of our story in just a moment. And now, back to Bulldog Drummond. When we left them, Denny was crouched on the fire escape outside a window, and Drummond was concealed behind a high-backed chair. Mrs. Lido, widow of a gunman, has just fired two shots into the corpse in the chair and rushed from the room.
1: Denny, she's out the door.
2: Please, sir, a police car has just pulled up below answering your call.
1: All right, up to the roof, quick.
2: Do you think she started for the roof, sir?
1: No, she went downstairs. Over to the door, Denny, come on.
2: Here we are, sir. I'll open the door.
3: There she goes, man. That woman with the gun, get after her.
2: The police saw her on the stairway. She's coming back upstairs now.
1: Get back, then.
2: She's coming out here.
1: Hold up, Mrs. Lido. This is the end of the line.
4: Get out of my way.
1: Of course.
4: Ow, my arm. Let go. Let go. You're breaking it.
1: I'll just hold your gun for you.
3: What goes on here?
1: We've got her, Taylor, the murderess.
3: What are you doing here, Drummond?
1: We've been trailing Mrs. Lido. I had an idea that she was the one who framed Denny for murder. Let's go downstairs.
3: Sure. Come along, lady.
4: Take it easy, will you? I'm coming.
3: I'll make it snappy, then. Is this the place, Drummond?
1: Yes. A room occupied by a waiter named Dan Morris.
3: Okay, lady, get inside. Well, you did a nice job on that guy, didn't you?
1: Here's her gun, Taylor.
3: Thanks, Drummond. Let's see. Four exploded shells. And it looks like four holes in the corpse. You don't miss, do you, lady?
4: I'm not talking.
3: Suit yourself. Tony, call the wagon for those two guys we picked up out in front. Run him down to headquarters. I'll bring the lady down in my car. Drummond, will you stay here with the body until I get back with the homicide crew?
1: Yes, of course, Taylor. Denny and I are glad to help you.
3: All right, lady, let's go. And don't try any stunts like falling downstairs.
2: Please, sir, I'm out on bail, you know, and here I am tangled up in another murder case.
1: Well, Denny, now that Mrs. Lido and two of her gunmen are in custody, we'll be able to prove to the police that you were the victim of a frame-up.
2: Yes, sir.
1: Of course, Denny, it's our secret that this man was already dead when Mrs. Lido killed him the second time.
2: Yes, naturally. I beg your pardon, sir, but how did four exploded shells get into Mrs. Lido's gun? She only fired two shots into the corpse.
1: I had to account for the two previous bullet holes in the body. I was sure they were .38 caliber. So when Mrs. Lido fired her two shots, I also fired two out the window from my own .38.
2: They were perfectly synchronized with hers. I only heard the two shots.
1: On my way to the roof, I removed the exploded shells from my gun, and when I took Mrs. Lido's gun from her, I found she'd reloaded her gun since the actual killing. So I substituted my two empty shells for the two live ones.
2: So there were four empty shells in her gun to correspond with the four bullets in the corpse. Please, sir, did you know what was going to happen?
1: Yes, Denny. I trapped her into killing the same man twice. One way to fight a frame-up is with a counter frame-up.

0: And now, here is Bulldog Drummond to tell us about next week's story.
1: A testimonial dinner is being given to a noted crime reporter who specializes in exposing rackets. Denny and I meet him and almost immediately become involved in a maze of murder. One man is poisoned, another hanged, and a third is shot. Denny and I are also marked for killing when we stalk the murderer. I call the story Dinner of Death. Be sure to listen, won't you?
2: And so into the night walks Bulldog Drummond, seeking new adventure and excitement. The next adventure with Bulldog Drummond will be heard over most of these same stations next week at the same time. This is the Mutual Broadcasting System.

0: 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Another adventure of George Valentine.
1: Personal notice. Danger is my stock and trade. If you're up against something over your head and need help that's strictly confidential, you got a job for me, George Valentine. Write full details.
2: Mr. Valentine, let's see if you're as good as your ad says. I am up against something that's over my head. A river. The river my company's trying to push a tunnel under. But we're getting nowhere fast. And I hate to think what the reason might be. If you figure you can help...
3: If you figure you can be of help, I assure you we won't haggle about price. It's signed, William Kane, President.
1: Kane and Bowers Tunnel Construction, huh?
3: Now, I wonder where I could find a diving suit with the new look.
1: Now, seriously, Brooksy, you must mean the West End Tunnel, the one they're having all the trouble with breakthroughs and cave-ins.
3: I could drop in at the Globe Department Store.
1: Okay, Angel, okay. But this seems like a job for an engineer, not for me.
3: Well, there's still no harm in talking to the nice man who insists he's not going to haggle about price.
1: Well, as long as you insist on being mercenary, let's get going.
2: Valentine, you don't know how much it means to a former sand hog like me to wind up building his own tunnel.
1: I think I can imagine, Mr. Kane.
2: It's like a kid with a chemistry set suddenly finding out he's discovered the atomic bomb.
1: I realize this tunnel project's a pretty big thing, and you've had more than your share of hard luck.
2: Yeah, way more than my share.
3: What did you mean in your letter that you hate to think what the reason for these accidents might be?
1: Well?
2: I suppose I gotta tell you.
1: Oh, now look, Kane, if it comes that hard, maybe you want this letter back so we can forget the whole thing.
2: No, no, it's just that it's tough putting it into words.
1: Yeah?
2: Yeah. Me and my partner, Jim Bowers, we drove tunnel all over the world. Started as muckers, shoveling mud and slime. Got to be miners together, using dynamite and drills when you didn't even know what was going to happen next under the river. You'd think you'd get to know a guy after going through all that with him.
1: Well, let's be blunt and put it this way, Kane. You suspect your partner, Bowers, is holding up the works here, is that it?
2: Yeah, but I gotta be sure.
3: What makes you suspect him at all?
2: I found out that the company we outbid to get this job made Jim a big offer to come with them.
1: But if he's a partner here, what's the percentage for him in a deal like that?
2: Well, Jim's always resented that I'm better suited to run the front office up here while he has to work with the men.
1: Oh, I get it.
2: So if he could botch up this job, we lost it to the Cameron Construction Company, they'd take him in there as a big shot.
3: Well, you certainly must have talked this over with Mr. Bowers.
2: Yeah, I did, miss, and he said that he turned the Cameron offer down flat. But how can I be sure? Now all these accidents.
1: With Bowers always on the spot to make them happen, if that's what he wanted.
2: Frankly, Valentine, I don't even know how you can help me. Sand hogs are a clannish crowd. You can't go wandering around down that tunnel snooping around.
1: Well, Mr. Kane, suppose you let me give it some thought.
3: George.
1: Yeah, Brooksy.
3: How'd you like to buy a Princeton?
1: Okay, Brooksy, I'll buy.
3: Well, for instance, if you were a reporter and I were a photographer, we could be doing a story for a national magazine. That would get us down into the tunnel to snoop.
2: Say, that might be an idea, that. Then you could look around. I'll tell Sanders to expect
1: you. Oh, now, wait a minute. Hey, look, Brooksy, that's a good for instance, all right. But this business of we...
3: Of course I meant we. Why do you think I came up with the idea?
1: Okay, you arrange it, Kane. I think we're going to take a crack at it.

0: Just how far down does this elevator go, Mr. Sanders?
1: About 30 feet, miss.
0: Oh, well, that's not too bad, is it, George?
2: Oh, no, no. No, that part of it's all right. I'm thinking of what happens later.
0: What are you so smug about? What do you know that I don't know?
2: Hey, you want to tell the lady what happens next, mister?
1: Well, miss, it's getting into the tunnel that you've got to worry about.
0: Oh?
1: There'll be about 40 pounds of pressure per square inch on you down there. That's why if we get to the bottom, you still got to sit a half hour in the manlock.
0: Manlock? What's that?
1: It's kind of a sealed-up room, miss. We keep shooting pressure into that while you just sit. That's so it ain't so bad for you when you get into tunnel. Get it?
0: I got it.
2: To put it more concisely, my sweet, unless they're very, very careful, the pressure of the river...

0: got visitors. A reporter and a young lady to take pictures.
1: Oh, visitors, huh?
0: Yeah, it's okay. Mr. Kane knows about it.
1: In that case, I'd better sit in the lock with them.
0: Yeah, you better warn the boys. Put their shirts on, Charlie. Ladies' day.
1: Right here, folks.
2: Okay.
1: All right, step in.
3: Thank you.
2: Hey, looks like a bank vault.
1: Yeah, almost. Important thing is to seal it airtight. You'll see what I mean when I close this door.
3: George, what's that?
2: Huh?
1: That's the air from the tunnel coming in through this valve, lady. When the pressure in here is the same as it is out there, that big door opens by itself. Then you're ready to go under the river.
2: Hmm. Won't you sit down, Miss Brooks?
1: Yeah, it usually takes about a half hour.
3: Oh,

0: Yeah, just about a minute more now.
1: You all right, Brooksy?
2: I'm just swell. But my ears...
0: It's even worse coming out. You're in too much of a hurry. That's when you can get the chokes and the bends.
2: Nothing like having things to look forward to.
0: You'll have to put these little metal tags around your neck.
2: Huh?
1: What are these, Charlie?
0: All sand hogs wear them. It's in case you're found staggering around. Tells the cops not to throw you in with the drunks, but to rush you back here to this decompression chamber. They don't waste much time, he'll probably live.
2: Oh, goody.
1: Hey, you sound like an old sandhog yourself, Charlie. You can't stay away from tunnels, huh?
0: Old Mr. Valentine? I'm just like Jack Benny. I'm still 38. I was the same age when I helped build the Holland Tunnel back east. Just got out here a few months ago. Well, that's that. There goes the door. It's okay for you to go into the tunnel now.
1: All right. Come on, Brooksy.
2: It's like the inside of a furnace in here.
1: But there's all this nice water to slush through.
2: Golly.
1: That ought to help keep cool things off.
2: George.
1: Hey, you can still put your back in there with Charlie.
2: Oh, no. I was just thinking of my nylons. Let's go.
3: Okay, everybody, clear. We're blasting.
2: Blasting, George.
3: Go ahead, Hagen. All right, let her go. That'll do it. Now we can go up to the other... Hey, where'd you two come from?
1: You Bowers?
3: Yeah, what are you doing down here? With a girl to bring me more trouble.
2: Trouble?
1: Look, Mr. Kane said it was all right for me to do a story about the tunnel. The young lady is here to take the pictures.
3: Story? That all Kane's got to think of up there? I'd like to go up and tell him a few things.
4: Bowers! Hey, what's going on? Bowers,
2: yeah?
4: Gotta break through at the tunnel head.
3: What?
4: Yes, bad this time. The scaffolding came down with a lot of guys on it.
3: Ah, scaffolding come down on every job.
4: Young Tavis is down there, caught under all that rock and sand. We got to get him out.
3: I'll get the ambulance, Hagen. But you get back there. Patch up that break. Go on.
4: Tavis wouldn't be there now, Bars, if you sent that gang up tunnel far enough when the blast come off.
3: Look, Sandhog, don't tell me how to build a tunnel.
4: I'll tell you anything I want.
3: Okay, if you want to fight...
2: Ah,
3: pick yourself up and do what I said. Okay, reporter, there's a story. We lost another day.
1: Yeah, what about the man you just lost?
3: This is one accident they won't blame on me. A woman in the tunnel's the worst jinx there is. Kane knows that. Well, I got to phone upstairs for an ambulance.
1: Well, I see the two partners are working late tonight. That's good.
5: Oh, Valentine.
3: To get a good story out of that accident today?
1: Now, look, let's stop kidding each other. You know I'm not a reporter, Bowers.
3: I wasn't born yesterday. I know Kane had you checking on me.
6: Why shouldn't I? You know we can't go on much longer this way, and you're in charge. A little bribe from the Cameron Company, and you...
3: Another crack like that, and I'll
1: fix you. Okay, break it up, boys. Break it up. Let me do some talking. What I have to say will be short and to the point.
6: Yeah?
1: Yeah. I did some checking today. Bowers isn't the only one who might profit by these accidents. You could, too, Kane.
6: Huh? What are you talking about?
3: Yeah, let's hear some more.
1: I had a talk with the city engineer. He said he doesn't know how you can do this job on the bid you put in.
6: I admit I was figuring close to the line, but we would have made it if things went...

0: Aye.
1: Ah, so the boy in the stiff shirt comes up with another bad deal, huh?
2: And, Kane, you had the foresight to take out insurance to protect you in case you went broke building this tunnel.
0: Well, that's a natural precaution.
2: Oh, yeah. But it was a personal insurance policy, taken out in your name, not for the firm.
0: What's that, Jim? I know how you've been spending money, so I paid the premiums, but I was only thinking of the company.
2: Well, here's what I'm thinking, Kane. The insurance company would pay off if none of these accidents could be traced to you, and you'd be saved from a ruinous bid.
0: Yeah, but that's how it might
2: look, gentlemen, look, if there's one thing I don't like, it's to be kidded along. Now, do you still want me to find out what's behind those accidents?
0: I have nothing to fear, Valentine. That's why I hired you.
1: I know I'm clean. Go right ahead, Valentine.
2: Okay. If you're sure that's what you want.
0: Of course.
1: You heard what I said.
2: Yeah, but just remember, if I dredge up something from the bottom of that river that you don't like, you're the guys who ordered it.
3: We'll return to tonight's adventure of George Valentine in just a moment. Meanwhile, a word about parlor pastimes. Remember this game a few years ago? Somebody would say, knock, knock, and you'd say, who's there? Many a good gag and many a laugh came out of this game. But at the same time, there was another kind of knock, knock that was no laughing matter. For it was in your car's engine. And engine knocking often caused overstress of parts, severe temperatures, waste of power and gasoline. Today, motor fuel engineers have this problem under control. At Standard of California, they blended several different gasolines into one great motor fuel, Chevron Supreme gasoline. Laboratory tests and road tests prove that premium quality Chevron Supreme burns smoothly, has high anti-knock value. In your new car or an older one, try Chevron Supreme yourself. 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You can get Chevron Supreme gasoline at Standard stations and independent Chevron gas stations, where they say and mean, we'll take better care of your car. And now back to tonight's adventure of George Valentine and a million-dollar tunnel burrowing deep under a riverbed, a series of unexplained accidents that stopped the job cold. Why? That's the answer George has to supply. But so far, all he's learned is the rather startling fact that both partners in the contracting firm of Kane and Bowers have their own good reasons for wanting to see the tunnel left unfinished. Right now, George and Claire have just entered Hogan's Hogpen, hangout of the Sandhogs, where Big Bill Kane is talking to his workers.
0: And I know we've been falling behind down in the tunnel, but you know Jim Bowers and me were Sandhogs ourselves. We can lick this job. And I've even hired Valentine here to make sure about them accidents. Now, here's an offer. You make up for lost time, and I pay time and a half to every man from then on.
2: I could swallow that better, Brooksy, if I didn't know about that insurance policy Kane took out.
4: Now, look, boys. That offer my partner just made you suits me, too. Just wanted you to know.
5: I could swallow that easier if I didn't know about the offer Bowers got from that other construction company.
6: Well, I don't know about you boys, but I still have my doubts.
5: Oh, it's our cheerful old friend from the Manlock.
6: Don't get me wrong, Mr. Kane. I like making extra money. But when a job like this gets off on the wrong foot, it never straightens out.
0: All right, Charlie, you're just getting the jitters.
6: All right, go on and laugh. But I wouldn't be surprised that if we pushed that tunnel another 50 yards, we'd run into a ledge of gravel and hardpan. Boulders will never get past. Just more trouble.
4: Now, what we want to know from you boys is, are you with us or not? Huh? Oh, fine. That's all we want to hear. The drinks are on Kane and Bowers. Go and get it.
2: Come on, Brooksy.
5: Where are we going, George?
2: Just riding a hunch. We've got to be someplace before 5 o'clock.
7: I wish you'd hurry, Mr. Valentine. You know the Bureau of Harbors and Waterways closes at 5 o'clock.
2: Yeah, sure. Be through in a minute. Yeah, I think I found the map I wanted.
5: Topographical survey, riverbed, section V, Oleander through Perry Street.
2: Uh-huh.
5: Well, that's just where the tunnel is being built, George.
2: Uh-huh. Very interesting. Yeah, and this would be around Pier 19.
5: What are you talking about?
2: I'm not quite sure, Brooksy. But we're going to ride that hunch a little harder.

0: Hey, you the watchman on this pier, Pop?
1: Yep, been here for the last 15 years.
0: Huh? Hey, would you tell me something?
1: Yeah?
0: Those white bubbles coming up there in the river.
1: Yeah, that's where they're working on a new tunnel, son. That's as far as they got in all these months.
2: Yes, we read they're having a lot of trouble.
1: Yeah, and they keep working day and night, too. Can always tell by the position of that trawler out there just where they're working.
0: You don't say?
1: Yep. She's there every night, too. Sort of keeps right ahead of the tunnel. I can tell that by the bubbles that come up out of the water.
2: Hmm. I wonder what the trawler has to do with the tunnel.
1: Yeah, I don't know. Man goes over the side in a diving suit every night. Suppose that's got something to do with the tunneling job, though. Probably he's kind of a traffic cop down there. Clears out the fish so they can go ahead.
0: Traffic cop, huh? Hey, Pop, you've been a great help. Thanks a lot.
1: Yeah, you're welcome.
2: Now where, George?
0: Angel, what do you say I hire a motorboat and we take a nice romantic ride on the river?

0: Okay, George, I agree with you. A trawler on top of the river has nothing to do with the building of a tunnel under the river.
1: Then, Brooksy, why is it here every night, always just ahead of the shield of the tunnel? Now, that's more than a coincidence.
0: There it is, up ahead. What are we going to say to whoever's aboard? May we drop up for a cup of old-fashioned clam chowder?
1: If you don't mind, young lady, I'll do the talking.
0: As always.
2: Hey, up there. Hey, can we come aboard?
0: Anybody home?
3: No, and get away from here.
1: Well, the truth is we ran out of gas.
3: Did you hear me? I said get on your way.
0: Well, surely you can spare enough gasoline
3: just... I say you didn't understand what I said.
0: George!
1: Hey, what are you trying to do?
3: Next time I won't miss. I'll get away from here and spare away.
0: George, what's going on around here?
1: Look, Brooksy, I caught the name on that trawler. It's the Martha M. Tomorrow morning, first thing, check on the registry. See who owns it. Then pick me up at the tunnel.

0: down in the tunnel early this morning, Mr. Valentine.
1: I had to look around, Charlie. How long have I been sitting here in the man lock?
0: Oh, just about 15 minutes.
1: Seems like I just got in here. And Charlie, I don't feel so good.
0: You'll be okay. You're an old hand at this now. You've been up and down here a couple of times.
1: But it seems like I got hammers in my head, beating away. And you look like six guys lined up 6 miles away.
0: You'll be okay when you get some fresh air.

0: Hey, look, officer. I know where I want to go. Help me, will you?
1: Yeah, you need a lot of help, mister. I've been watching you weaving down the block.
0: I'm very sick. I feel rotten.
1: I wonder why.
0: I think I got the bends.
1: Yes, and you've been bending over the bar too much.
0: Hey, take me back, officer. The tunnel.
1: There's only one place I'm taking you, to jail. So you can sleep it off. Come along with you now.
2: Look, Mr. Kane. Mr. Bowers, I know Mr. Valentine was here at the tunnel this morning.
3: Okay, but what you're so excited about, Miss Brooks?
2: He was supposed to meet me at the shaft, and he never would have gone without leaving some kind of message.
4: I wouldn't worry about Valentine.
2: I found out what he wanted to know, and he was waiting for that information.
3: Information about the tunnel?
4: What kind of information?
2: I'll let Mr. Valentine tell you. Do you mind if I use your phone?
3: No, but right ahead.
2: Hello? Police headquarters? Let me talk to Lieutenant Riley. Okay, I'll wait.
4: Look, we hired your boss so we could keep this thing confidential.
3: Yeah, that's right.
2: Let's forget about ethics, boys. The man who's among the missing is someone I happen to care a lot about. Hello? Oh, Lieutenant Riley, this is Brooksy. Oh, I need your help. I can't find George. Oh, look, Lieutenant, will you check the jails and the hospitals and see what you can come up with? Oh, believe me, Lieutenant, I know what I'm talking about.

0: We traced him down for you, lady, but you're not taking him out of here.
1: Okay.
2: Brooksy, my head.
1: Oh, take it easy, darling.
0: Best thing is to let him sleep it off.
1: Can't you see this man is sick? Oh. He's got the chokes, the bends. We've got to get him back to that decompression chamber at the tunnel.
0: Hmm? What are you talking about?
1: Oh, well, I'll show you. Wait a minute. This tag here around his neck.
2: I can't breathe.
1: Oh, so they took it off him. Well, here, they gave me one, too. Here, read it.
0: This man is a sand hog. Decompression chamber. Rush.
1: Yeah.
0: Okay, lady, you win. And I hope we make it.
3: Hello, Angel.
1: Oh, darling, I thought you'd never open your eyes.
3: Hey, why doesn't somebody turn that radiator off? It's hissing.
1: We're back in the manlock, George. That's why you're feeling so much better.
3: Oh. Hey, but what happened?
1: Well, you were down in the tunnel this morning, and you must have come up too quickly. That's why they picked you up in the street wandering around.
3: Oh, yeah, I remember coming up. Then everything suddenly going blank.
1: I got all the dope on that trawler, the Martha M.
3: Yeah?
1: Well, it has nothing at all to do with the tunnel. It's registered in the name of C.W. Egan and his wife, Martha M. Egan.
3: Oh, yeah, and the Egans were out fishing. C.W. in a diving suit and Martha M. with a rifle instead of a rod and reel.
1: George, there's something else.
3: No, there couldn't be.
1: There was another accident in the tunnel.
3: Oh, what kind of accident?
1: I don't know.
3: Let me get over to that phone on the wall, Brooksy. I want to talk to Kane.
1: Okay, George.
3: Hello.
4: Yeah? Hello?
3: Bill Kane?
4: Yeah.
3: This is Valentine, Kane.
4: Yeah, Valentine. We're having a lot of trouble. You okay?
3: Oh, sure. Just dandy.
4: Heard you had a narrow escape.
3: What kind of accident was it now?
4: The old tunnel nearly got flooded.
3: Yeah?
4: Yeah, just a good thing the new ship wasn't in yet. Poor Charlie, the lock tender, got killed.
3: Charlie?
4: Nobody will ever know why he was down at the tunnel face with a drill, but when we found him, he was over his head in a mud pile.
3: I see.
4: I don't know what the answer is, but it's the end of old Charlie Egan.
3: Egan?
1: George, what is it?
4: Sure, you know Charlie.
3: Egan. So that's the answer.
4: What's that, Valentine?
3: Look, Kane, get Bowers and wait for me in your office. First, I want to see a lady about a boat. Then I got something to say to you.
5: Valentine, you don't know what you're saying.
3: Just the same, gentlemen. It was Charlie Egan who was responsible for all the trouble here at the tunnel.
6: That doesn't make sense. He was just a lock tender.
5: He gave him the job more out of pity than anything else.
3: Okay. Then listen to this. Do you remember what Charlie said at the hog pen?
6: Not particularly.
3: He said if the tunnel went another 50 yards, it would run into a ledge of gravel, hard pan, and boulders.
5: Well?
3: Well, the map of the Bureau of Harbors and Waterways didn't show it. But Charlie knew exactly what he was talking about.
5: How would he know that?
6: That's funny.
3: I asked myself those same questions. How would an ordinary sandhog just in from Chicago know the exact topography of the riverbed?
5: Yeah.
3: He suspected I was getting wise and saw to it that I got a good case of the bends this morning. Just to make sure I was a dead duck, he took that tag from around my neck.
6: Yeah, but why? Was he crazy?
3: Well, that's a matter of opinion. I didn't want to believe the reason myself when I found out. I talked to Mrs. Egan. She's the lady on the boat. Now, she's in the outer office right now. Suppose we have her in and see if it's any easier for you to believe her story.
5: Anything you say, Valentine.
3: Okay. Will you come in, please, Mrs. Egan?
7: All right.
3: I want you to repeat just what you told me.
7: What shall I tell them? The two people wasted their lives looking for a will-o'-the-wisp? A treasure you were always going to find the next day?
6: Treasure?
7: Yes. Sensible people don't believe in buried treasure. And sunken ships bulging with gold, but Charlie did.
5: Now, wait a minute.
7: He was the eccentric C.W. Egan, who spent a fortune and 20 years of his life looking for ships that had sunk with treasure aboard.
3: And fantastic as it may seem, gentlemen, he found one. Didn't he, Mrs. Egan?
7: Just a couple of months ago. He went down into the river every night. He kept prowling around the hull of that boat. He knew that there was gold there somewhere. He kept saying he'd find it any day now, his treasure.
3: And then Kane and Bowers started to drive a tunnel.
7: Yeah, Charlie knew it was going to meet head-on with the Granada, the old Spanish galleon he knew was there. It became a race against time.
3: That's why he got a job here. Did all he could to keep the tunnel from getting any farther.
7: Yeah, and at night, every night, he'd go down to look some more. And I'd help him.
5: And today was his last desperate attempt to flood us out.
7: Yes, he wasn't going to see anybody get to his treasure as long as he lived. And he kept his word.

0: Well, Brooksy, here's the check from Kane and Bowers. That's all washed up. So what do you say we go out stepping tonight?
1: Oh, well, darling.
0: Hey, did you see the paper this morning?
1: No, why?
0: Well, they raised the Granada out of the river last night.
1: They did?
0: And there was a treasure chest, just as Charlie knew all along.
1: Oh, so old Charlie was right after all.
0: Yep. A chest packed to the brim with old Spanish coins.
1: George, how romantic.
0: Oh, yeah, but old Charlie wouldn't have been too happy about it.
1: No, why? No.
0: The whole batch was worth about $100.

0: 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Next week, when you tune our way for another adventure of George Valentine, you'll hear...
1: Brooksy, I want you to get down to headquarters as soon as possible. Have them get that whole crew together, all those pixies that were at the seance last night.
2: Including the spirits, George?
1: Including Miss Turner. Have them all brought back to the sanctuary.
2: But why?
1: If there really was a murder, Brooksy, I won't be able to live with myself until I find the reason for it. Right now, I got a date with a crystal ball, and maybe I'll get a preview.
0: 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Tonight's story was written by David Victor and Herbert Little Jr. and directed by Don Clark. Also heard in the cast were Francis X. Bushman as Kane, Herbert Litton as Bowers, Ruth Parrott as Mrs. Egan, Joe Duvall as Charlie, Franklin Pinky Parker as Sanders, and Leo Cleary as Harrigan. 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
7: My name is Ariel. 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
15: The Adventures of Frank Race, starring Paul Dubov, with Tony Barrett as Mark Donovan. The war changed many things, the face of the earth and the people on it. Before the war, Frank Race worked as an attorney. But he traded his law books for the cloak and dagger of the OSS. And when it was over, his former life was over too. Adventure had become his business. The Adventures of Frank

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1: The words Florida and winter never seem to make sense when you put them together. But when circus people speak of winter quarters, they're usually talking about Florida and the off-season. Yet even in its off-season, the circus is still a spread of bespangled excitement. Even in winter quarters, it sprawls and sweats, and in spots, smells to high heaven. At the moment, Mark Donovan and I happen to be in one of those spots.
2: Oh, brother. There's suddenly an aroma around here which don't have nothing to do with them roses of Picardy which they sing about.
1: It's probably those giraffes over there, Mark.
2: Leave us get out of here before I start staggering. Oh, guy could lose his hearing in a fog like this.
1: Cut it out. I'm looking for Mr. McClune. We're supposed to meet him here.
2: Yeah. Couldn't be the guy over there by the watering trough, could it?
1: Could be and is. Come on, Mark.
2: Look, Grace, who is this guy McClune?
1: Multimillionaire. Owns half the hotels down here.
2: So you're an insurance investigator, and you come all the way to Florida to meet a guy at the circus. That's fine, but I don't get it.
1: Mr. McClune is worried about his wife's welfare. He wrote of his worry to the Medina Life Insurance Company. Seems they indemnify her life for $1 million, and they saw fit to send me down here.
2: Multimillionaire, huh? He don't look it to me, brother. He don't look it.
1: Mark was right. Phineas J. McClune looked about as tycoonish as the second bass of an off-pitch choral group. He was an aged little man with a puckered expression, and his hand clasp had all the warmth of a blackjack dealer's smile.
3: I suppose you're wondering why I suggested this as a meeting place, Mr. Race. It's because I don't wish my wife to know about you. And since the circus seems to be so much in the picture, it was only natural that we meet here, don't you think?
1: I may think so, Mr. McClune, in a minute.
3: Yeah, do you know my wife, Mr. Race?
1: Only through the newspapers. She's quite a social leader.
3: Oh, a great social leader. One of the first ladies of our adopted state. And that's just why I can't understand all this.
1: All what, Mr. McClune?
3: Well, these circus ruffians threatening her.
1: Is that your problem?
3: Of course, it could be caused by her attitude. She's not in favor of circuses. She firmly believes they have a disturbing influence on the younger generation. A very disturbing influence.
2: Oh, now, wait a minute. That's a lot of malarkey. Circus never hurt no kid I ever knew. But a circus is as important to a kid as Christmas or the 4th of July.
3: Yes, well, you may be right. Who are you, by the way?
1: My assistant, Mr. Donovan.
2: Oh, yeah.
3: Oh, of course. Well, you may be quite right, Mr. Lundigan.
2: No, Donovan.
3: Oh, of course. Yeah. But my wife. Well, a number of circus people have appeared at our home of late, and Mrs. McClune always seems to have to argue with them to get them to leave. And I want you to look into it, Mr. Race.
1: Well, then I'd better have a chance to talk to her, don't you think?
3: You believe that's necessary?
1: Seems so to me.
3: Well, if you think you need to. She's a very dominant woman. Very dominant. But, very well, Mr. Race. If you'll come to my home this evening, say about 7.
1: That's fine.
3: Very well, then, Mr. Race. I shall be expecting you. Oh, and you too, Mr. Demijohn.
2: What?
3: Your odd name, that, isn't it? Are there many more of you?
2: Yeah, they tell me quite a few, Mr. McClune, quite a few.
3: Really? Well, a strength in numbers, isn't there? Good day, gentlemen. I shall see you this evening.
2: Hey, Race.
1: Yes, Mark?
2: Look, don't demi have a meaning of some kind?
1: Yes, it means half.
2: Oh, that's ridiculous. How could I be half, John? That old guy sounds crack to me.
1: He seems rather eccentric, all right.
2: Hey, he couldn't have been kidding me, could he?
1: I don't think he meant to, Mark.
2: I wish I was sure. I certainly wish I was sure.
1: Mark and I didn't leave right away. There was nostalgia there for both of us. So we did some more prowling around, going from the animal section into a tent where aerialists worked aloft and clowns cavorted in the sawdust, perfecting routines for the opening of the tour only a week or so away. And it was while we watched that Mark nudged me.
2: We are being given the big double O, John. Maybe we ain't welcome around here.
1: Where?
2: Them two over there. The clown, the other guy. Here they come now. And they ain't all smiles.
1: There's no reason for trouble, Mark. Take it easy.
4: Hey, you!
2: Yeah, what do you have?
4: What are you doing around here? Who are you?
2: Oh, just a couple of tourists. Who are you?
4: Get this dude, Ben. He wants to know who we are.
5: Yeah, comic. You heard the question, Rube. What are you doing around here?
1: No harm. We've just been taking in the sights.
4: Taking in the sights, huh? Come on with us.
2: What for?
4: Just because we say so, that's all.
2: You guys call me a comic. You want to know something, fellas? Look, to back up that chatter, you're going to need reinforcements.
4: They're asking for a lesson, Ben.
5: Yeah, especially the Gabby one. And school starts with this.
2: That's called beating a guy to the punch, Ben. And now you got sawdust on the back of your lap.
5: Yeah. Well, we'll see how long you last. Hey,
2: Rube! Hey, Race, here come the reinforcements. Time to duck.
1: We ducked, only to find it a lost cause. There were too many of them coming from too many directions. We gave up dodging, tried breaking through. But I knew it was going to be like an off-tackle smash going sour, and it was. Oh! It was probably about 20 minutes later that I stopped spitting sawdust and sat up. We were on a wooden floor now. After we'd been rendered helpless, Mark and I had been spread-eagled across half a dozen shoulders and carried to some sort of an office. I looked at the base of a swivel chair and at the feet of some man who sat in it. He spoke to us.
6: Don't you know what can't be done?
2: Well, what can't be done?
6: Winning a fight from circus hands in their home grounds?
2: Yeah, well, just the same.
6: Just the same what?
2: Just the same, we didn't do so bad. A couple of those creeps had their noses in the dirt just as deep as we had ours.
6: Well, next time you come, buy tickets, will you? We can use the money.
1: Something in that voice made me look higher up, till I stared into a face out of the past. A face wearing a broad grin.
6: I've been wondering when you were going to recognize me, Race.
1: Well, oh, Larry! Larry LeClaire!
6: You son of a gun, you. Hey. When I saw who the boys had dragged in here, I could hardly believe my eyes.
1: Hey, Mark. Mark, you've heard me speak of this fellow. Larry LeClaire served in the OSS with me.
3: Yeah,
1: best
3: yeah.
1: judo man we had.
3: Yeah,
1: sure.
6: I recall you giving me plenty of trouble on occasion.
1: Hey, what are you doing here?
6: Forgetting something, aren't you, Race? My full name, Lawrence Lansing LeClaire. And this outfit?
1: Happens to be the Lansing Brothers Circus. You mean you're running the show?
6: Yes, Race, I'm running it. Inherited a lot of stock from my mother. Got control about 3 years ago. Not that I'm doing so well. Financially, the Lansing Brothers Circus is limping badly. Now, but never mind that. Come on down to the pie car with me. Maybe some coffee will soothe those bruises, huh?
1: He told us more about it as we sat at the food counter of the show's pet lounging spot. Circus was running into bad luck, had been for some time. There'd been recent sabotage, which was why Mark and I had been jumped as strangers who might be out to do some more damage.
6: We figure it could be coming from some of the smaller carnivals, probably trying to chop us down to their size. And they might do it before long.
2: Yeah, but Lansing Brothers, why, that's one of the biggest shows in the business.
6: We were hurt badly about 18 months ago, Donovan. Had a big blowdown in the Middle West. Lost a lot of equipment, even animals. Hurt us badly. And we've been taking it on the chin here. Two fires in the last few weeks. First one took $20,000 worth of food supplies. Second one burned a dozen trucks and a lot of canvas. Now, you'll hardly believe it, Race, but I don't have the funds to get the show to Atlanta, our first date for the new season.
1: Oh, but Larry, can't you borrow some money?
6: I'm already up to my neck, to the tune of $250,000. It has to be paid out in the next 4 months.
2: Oh, that's awful. Some people think they got troubles.
6: Well, I've got one possible out. The Amalgamated Women's Clubs of Florida. I'm dickering with them to put on a couple of charity performances in Miami. All I'm asking is enough to cover expenses and move the show to Atlanta. That's one deal I simply have to make or I'm through.
1: At 7 o'clock that evening, Mark and I presented ourselves at the door to the McClune Mansion, a facade that could have straddled the 20th Century Limited. And Mrs. McClune matched her home. Wearing a hat like an inverted kettle drum, she swept in just after we got there, eyeing us with the gaze of a jaundiced macaw. She took over at once, backing her husband into a nearby corner.
7: What's going on here? Have you been making some more of your peculiar friendships, Phineas?
3: No, my dear. It's just that I've been worrying about those thugs who've been looking around the house lately. So I called in an investigator.
7: Oh, Phineas, I have never heard of anything so ridiculous.
3: Now, my dear, I was only thinking of your safety.
2: Her safety, he says. That dame could handle a platoon of Marines.
7: What's that?
2: Just passing the time of day, lady. That's it.
7: I don't care for whispering in my own home, young man. Did you say these were investigators, Phineas? And you talk about thugs infesting the place? Well, this whispering fellow has one of the most unprepossessing faces I have ever seen.
2: No, take it easy, lady. With a puss like yours, you got no call to go around dispossessing other people's faces.
1: Mrs. McClune, your husband seems to think you're threatened with some sort of danger.
7: Well, who on earth would threaten me?
2: Yeah, I think you made a point.
7: Don't be impudent, young man.
1: Mr. McClune, this afternoon you said you felt Mrs. McClune was in danger of being harassed by circus people. Do you mind telling us why you believe that?
3: No, I don't mind at all, Mr. Wraith. The other day, when I came home, I saw a man performing somersaults on the lawn. And when I asked him what he was doing, he said he was an acrobat with a circus.
1: It's logical.
3: Now, while we were talking, another man came from around the other side of the house and joined him. And when I asked them what they wanted, they said they were here to see my wife. Now, I ask you, gentlemen, and you, my
7: and
3: dear...
7: And just because of that... Oh, well, Phineas, you're an idiot.
3: Yes, my dear.
7: My husband, you see, is very imaginative.
3: Yeah, but, my dear...
7: I won't hear any more about it. I am accepting the presidency of the Amalgamated Women's Club tomorrow, and I intend to be fresh and ready for the inaugural speech. Good evening, Phineas.
2: Hey, wait.
7: And now, what do you want?
2: Look, lady, did you say you was going to be president of all the dames' clubs in the state?
7: Oh, that's a thoroughly crude way of putting it, but the answer is yes.
2: Hey, you hear that, Race? Listen, lady, look, we got a pal in trouble, and you could do him an awful big favor.
7: I am not interested in doing favors for anyone.
2: Yeah, but look, this boy is a president, too. President of the Lansing Brothers Circus. And all he wants is to do a benefit for you frails down in Miami.
7: Young man, I detest circuses.
2: Oh, you're kidding.
7: They're a disturbing influence on the younger generation. A thoroughly disturbing influence.
2: Ah, that's a lot of malarkey. The circus never hurt no kid I ever knew.
7: Young man, if you're trying to argue with me, you may as well save your breath. And you can tell your circus president that the Amalgamated Women's Club have no intention of patronizing any circus in any way or for any reason.

0: Now, back to the adventures of Frank Race.
1: Delivering bad news to people is not one of my favorite pastimes. But leaving Larry LeClaire in the dark as to his deal with the women's clubs wouldn't have been helpful. So Mark and I went to see him about it the next morning. The information froze the smile on his face and dropped him limply into his desk chair.
2: Well, that rips it. Know anyone who might give me a job, Race?
1: Oh, it can't be as bad as all that.
2: My friend, you have no idea. It's
3: hey,
2: bad.
3: Mr. LeClaire!
2: Yeah, what is it, son?
3: We got trouble.
2: Trouble?
3: Bunch of guys moving into the lot. Big top Ben figures they're out to wreck the main tent.
2: Over my dead body. Come on!
1: Do you have enough men to handle this, Larry? The lot looks deserted.
2: More of my luck. Except for the cage boys and a few others, I'll let the rest leave for the weekend.
4: Well, you can count on us, can he, Race?
1: He sure
2: no,
1: can.
2: No, no, no, you fellas stay out of it. These things get pretty bad.
4: Are you kidding? What do you think we are, violence?
5: Hey, Mr. Race. Mr. Race.
1: Mr. McClune, what are you doing here?
5: Oh, I called your hotel, and they said you'd gone out to the circus ground, so... My word. What's going on here? All those Rathians.
1: Mr. McClune, you'd better clear out of here. Mark! Mark!
2: Your friend ducked out, Race.
6: Yeah, I guess he don't want no part of no free-for-all.
1: If Mark Donovan ducked out, he had something in mind.
2: All right, hold it. We'll make our stand right here. Yo, men! What are you trying to do here?
7: You're all washed up, LeClaire. We're closing you out as of now.
6: Hey, I know that guy, Mr. LeClaire. He used to be with Colmark's Carnival down Louisiana.
2: Well, you're going to meet him again soon. They're moving in.
8: Don't know how we can stop them. It's 3-1.
7: Hey, Race! Move back! Move back!
1: It was Mark atop an elephant. And behind him were three other men on more elephants. We skipped aside to let them pass, and they really broke it up.
2: Well, I'd feel a lot happier about winning that skirmish if it weren't for old man McClune getting hurt. How is he, Race?
1: Still unconscious. You mind if I use this phone, Larry?
2: No, go ahead.
1: That gang off the lot?
2: Every last one of them. Donovan, you really turned the trick with those elephants.
4: Just like hiding a bulldozer. Even better.
9: McClune residence?
1: Mrs. McClune, please. Frank Race calling.
4: Hey, Race, how was the old man hurt?
1: I imagine he fell trying to get out of the way. Must have hit his head on something.
2: Got a nasty welt there.
10: Hello?
1: Mrs. McClune, this is Frank Race. I'm calling from the Lansing Brothers Circus lot.
10: And you brought me to the phone to tell me that?
4: And this is a dame that never stops slugging.
1: I brought you to the phone to tell you there's been a brawl here, and that your husband's been hurt.
10: My husband? Phineas McClune?
1: You have only one, I trust.
10: What do you mean he's hurt? How badly?
1: He was hit on the head. He's unconscious.
10: Where is he? Where do you have him?
1: We're on the circus lot.
10: Well, I understand that, but where on the lot?
1: We have him in the pie car.
10: Look,
1: we
10: don't move him. Don't let anyone else move him. I should be right there.
2: Well, Race?
1: Larry, that clown of yours, the one called Slim.
2: Yeah, what about him?
1: He said he knew one of those fellows who made the attack.
2: That's right. Slim did say that.
1: Your publicity man, does he happen to be on the lot?
2: That's Charlie Rowland. No, he's in New York. But his assistant's here, Gil Prentice.
1: Good, I'd like to see him right now. And then I'd like to talk to Slim about the fellow he recognized. Maybe I can give you a helping hand with your troubles. According to Slim, the attacker he'd recognized was called Pete Bannister. And three boarding houses and two bars later, we caught up with him to find him half gone from the contents of a dozen ale cans that littered his room. This was a break, since he didn't remember us as being participants in the morning's free-for-all.
6: Yeah, I'm Pete Bannister. What y'all want?
1: Tell him, Mark.
4: Sure. We was with Goldmark's Carnival down Louisiana way. We heard that you used to be one of the gang.
6: Oh, I certainly did. Oh, so you meant with Goldmark, were you?
4: Yeah.
6: That's a great outfit. A great outfit. Sit down here. Sit down. And the Goldmark boys are friends of mine, you know. I wish I had something to offer you fellas in the way of a drink.
4: No, don't worry about that, pal. I took a deep breath when I first come in, and I picked up a glow that should last me for hours.
6: No. Yeah. You fellas are all right, yeah. You know. Hey, sure
4: are. Yeah, fine. Yeah.
6: When'd y'all blow in?
4: Yeah, just now. And we heard that you could put us next to something good. Something with lots of dough, you know, not much labor.
6: Well, now, can you handle yourself? In a fight, I mean.
1: Would we have been with Goldmark if we couldn't handle ourselves?
6: No, ain't that the truth?
4: Yeah. Look. How about the deal?
6: Oh, sure. I'll tell you where it can latch on to something real good.
4: Huh?
6: A little excitement, a little nice money for it. His address and the name of the party.
11: Hey, how you doing, Pete?
6: Oh, hi, boy, just in time.
11: I thought I'd drop over there. Hey, when did you take up with these guys?
6: There's a couple of boys used to be with Goldmark.
11: Yeah, like Fetter used to be with Goldmark. These turkeys were with a Lansing outfit this morning fighting on their side.
1: Come on, Mark, I believe we better...
11: Hey, wait a minute. You rubes ain't going nowhere.
4: The man's got a gun, Race.
1: Yes, he has, hasn't he? Which means we'll probably have to resort to violence.
11: Yeah, you ain't resorting to nothing. I'll back up both of you,
6: Timber! That's all for you, lad!

0: Mind if we come in, Larry?
1: Oh, come on in, Riggs. Find out anything?
0: Sour news again, Larry. That gang is reforming to come back. They've picked up more men, and this time they're out to wreck your whole outfit.
2: Yeah, and they'll be showing up any minute.
3: Well, then why on earth don't you call the police, you idiots?
0: Mrs. McClune.
1: Mm? Yes, she's still here, Race. And Mr. McClune, too. Doctor said he shouldn't be disturbed for a while.
4: I'm all right now. I want to go home.
3: Well, you can't go home, Phineas, not for another hour. And you need your rest, and you're going to get it.
2: Yeah, but he ain't going to get much rest staying here.
3: So I have you to contend with again, young man?
2: Look, I'm just telling you, lady. This ain't going to be no spot for no rescue.
3: I repeat, why not call the police?
1: Take them too long to get here. And you can't expect them to station half the force in this one spot.
5: Hey, boss! Boss, yeah. Trouble again. And this time it won't do no good to use no elephants. They brought along bullhooks.
1: How close are they, Slim?
5: Oh, they're coming across the marsh. They'll be here in about 3 minutes.
1: All right. We'll get out. Leave it to them. I can't hold it anyway. So why take a chance on more people getting hurt?
0: It can be stopped quite simply. If one person will go out there and say a few words.
3: Well, then, for heaven's sakes, let us see that it's done. Now, who is this person?
0: Mr. McClune.
3: My husband? Well, what on earth are you talking about?
0: It's your husband who's been hiring those men to wreck this circus. I found that out this afternoon. How about it, Mr. McClune?
4: You're quite right. I am the guilty party.
3: Phineas? Well, now, in heaven's name, why?
2: All for the love of you, lady. And if that ain't some sweet mystery of life, I'll put in with you.
4: I was afraid they were going to hurt you, my dear. These circus people. So I decided to eliminate the root of it. The circus itself.
3: But Phineas, of all the insane idiot... Look, you people must understand that my husband is very eccentric.
0: Well, that may be true. But this was actually your fault.
3: My fault?
0: You've been so ashamed of once being a bareback rider that you turned it into a hatred for the circus. When old-time circus friends came to see you, you turned them away, harshly. Your husband got the idea you were fighting with them. And, of course, he thought you were in danger.
3: Oh, well, Mr. Racer, I don't know what ever led you to believe that I have ever been connected with a circus.
0: You led me to believe it, Mrs. McClune, when you didn't bother to ask me for directions when I told you to come to the pie car. The average person doesn't know what a pie car is.
3: And neither did I. Not until I got here and asked a pair of joys how I...
0: So. Well, that's a very interesting thing. So you asked a pair of joys, did you? And, tell me, what are joys, Mrs. McClune? They're clowns, aren't they? But only someone familiar with the circus would know that, wouldn't they?
4: Oh, my dear, my dear.
3: Now, look here. You can't prove anything from all this silly bother.
0: Have a look at this photograph, Mrs. McClune. It's from the files of this very circus. It was taken, I would say, 30 years ago. And it's the likeness of one Annie Foulard, equestrian. And since your name happens to be Anastasia Foulard McClune... The newspapers can make quite a splash out of that, don't you think?
3: I don't
0: know. Now, are you going to ask your husband to get rid of that mob out there?
4: I shall take care of it. I shall take care of it at once.
1: Oh, just in time, too.
3: Well, if you people have said all that you have to say...
0: Oh, no. Not quite, Mrs. McClune. Anastasia Foulard McClune. There's still a little matter of the Amalgamated Women's Clubs of Florida commissioning Mr. LeClaire to take this circus to Miami.
3: Well, very well. I shall see to it that the necessary arrangements are made in the next few days.
1: Hey, that's wonderful.
0: Mrs. McClune.
3: Well, now what?
0: The next time those old circus friends visit you, I wouldn't run them off with harsh words. You might find a lot of happiness in getting together with them. And I think you could do yourself another psychological good turn if you organized a social equestrian group to appear for those charity shows in Miami, with you a star.
3: Me? Oh, riding again?
0: Might be a good idea, don't you think?
3: Oh, well, perhaps you are right. Yes, perhaps you are right.
2: Yeah, and lady, look, if you really want to get the crowds in, do me a favor, do your act in tights, huh? With that shape, you're a cinch to fill every seat in the tent.

The Adventures of Frank Race, starring Paul Dubov with Tony Barrett as Mark Donovan, comes to you from Hollywood. Others heard in tonight's cast were Bert Holland, Larry Dobkin, Wilms Herbert, and Michael Ann Barrett. Our story was written and directed by Buckley Angel. The music is composed and played by Ivan Dittmars. Be sure to be with us again this time next week for another dramatic chapter in The Adventures of Frank Race. Art Gilmore speaking. This is a Bruce Ells production.

0: Douglas Fairbanks, Jr. in The Silent Men. The National Broadcasting Company proudly presents Douglas Fairbanks' production of The Silent Men, transcribed stories of the undercover operations of the special agents of every branch of our federal government and their relentless fight against crime. Now here is Douglas Fairbanks.
1: You may remember the story as it appeared in your newspaper. Two eminent weapons designers missing, the headline shouted. And under it, plans for new anti-tank guns taken out of secret file. You'll recall the rest of the story. It expressed the belief that the two men, Alan Duval and Henry Blackmore, had taken the weapons designed they had created and left the country. The implication that they may have sold out to the enemy was there, plain and ugly. The government got the story long before you did. And on a recent trip to Washington, I obtained the story from them. In it, I play the part of secret agent Ian McKay. It is the file case entitled The Gigantic Hoax, in which only the names and places are fictional. A few days after the plans for the anti-tank gun were reported missing, I was called into the Washington office. I found my chief in conference with an attractive brunette.
2: Well, come in, Ian. This is Duval. This is Ian McKay.
1: How do you do?
3: Nobody believes me. They say sure, sure, sure, but their eyes are different.
2: You mustn't excite yourself, Mrs. Duval. We'll try to help you.
3: Oh, but I must get excited. My husband is perhaps dead, and he is accused of all of these terrible things against the government, and I am not to be excited.
1: According to Mrs. Duval, the two men were lured on a ruse to Canada and from there kidnapped. Did I get that straight?
2: Yes, and there's no trace of the man who was supposed to have called on the Duvals at their home.
3: Supposed to have? You still don't believe me, do you? I tell you, I was there when they came. One man in a colonel's uniform, the other in a captain's.
1: Did anyone else see them come into your house, a friend or a neighbor?
3: No. No, it was nighttime. He made me promise not to tell anyone he was being called to an arms conference in Europe.
2: He didn't tell you where in Europe?
3: No. But I can find him if you let me go.
1: As an American citizen, Mrs. Duval, you can go anywhere you please, excluding certain territories, of course.
3: But it must be done now. I cannot wait for visas and papers.
1: You feel sure you can find them?
2: Mrs. Duval fought with the underground during the war, and she feels that they will help her.
1: I was under the impression that the underground had gone underground.
3: They will help me. I have friends there. They say he has sold his invention to a foreign power. He would rather die first.
2: I'll tell you what, madam. Why don't you let us talk it over? When we reach some conclusion, I may get in touch with you.
3: That is what they have all told me. The same words, the same tone of voice.
2: We'll call you, you may be sure.
3: Oh, yes. Yes, you will call me to tell me his body has been found. Good afternoon, gentlemen.
2: Intense little woman, isn't she?
1: Yeah, a little too much so, I'm afraid.
2: You must mean something by that.
1: Go ahead. Well, it's hard to put into words. It's like she shouts you down every time you have a rational question to ask.
2: Yeah. What do you think about this kidnapping theory?
1: Well, on paper, it doesn't look too good. Two men, Duval and Blackmore, invent a new high-speed anti-tank gun. They take it to the National Council of Inventors and are assigned to a munition plant by the Army to put the thing into production.
2: They were both screened by security.
1: Well, that doesn't mean too much sometimes. They complete the initial layout and take 2 weeks off to go on a fishing trip. 2 weeks pass, 3 weeks, and they don't show up. The Army comes down on an inspection trip and the plans are gone, taken out of the secret file.
2: Yeah, it doesn't look too good. The boys in the Pentagon are really screaming about this one. What do you want to start?
1: Me? Is this my baby?
2: I'm afraid it is. And don't overlook the kidnapping angle entirely. It's possible, you know.
1: And the two phony military men, the colonel and the captain, am I supposed to swallow that?
2: No, but leave room for it. It could happen. Well, it's all yours, Ian. What do you want to start from?
1: A corner drugstore with a handful of aspirins. I flew to Montreal and from there took the train to Pointe-du-Bois, a little fishing village in the Laurentians where Duval and Blackmore had said they were going fishing. The place was deserted except for an old caretaker who told me in grunts that nobody had been there yet this season. Back to Montreal I went. I got a room at a hotel and after a quick shower and change, drove out to the airport. Duval and Blackmore had definitely gotten this far. I presented my credentials to the night supervisor. He was duly impressed, but sloughed me off to the clerk in charge of tickets and registration. You Ed Jackson?
4: Yeah?
1: Your supervisor sent this note down to you.
4: Let's see. Give him any information he wants. Say, you must be big stuff, huh?
1: Take a look at these two photographs. I'm looking for these men. Landed here on May 23rd.
4: That's more than a month ago. No, sir, those pictures don't do a thing to me.
1: They came in on the afternoon flight from Buffalo, New York. I thought maybe they took another flight out.
4: Well, it's a tedious job, but why don't you look over the passenger list and all outgoing flights? You might find them there.
1: Where do I start?
4: Here, in this book. It's a bore you, silly, but then it's your job. Go ahead.
1: Now, if I can avoid any distractions...
4: Like my yakking all the time. Okay, okay. Wallow in your own gloom, for all I care.

0: apartment, figuring that the two of them were occupying adjoining seats.
1: Here, I brought you some coffee.
0: Oh, thanks.
2: Any art? You're some kind of a cop, aren't you?
0: Some kind of one, yeah.
2: What makes you think they flew out of Montreal?
0: Well, it seemed logical till now. I'll have to try something else.
2: Hey, if these guys were on the scram, why would they use their own name? I mean, it'd be nothing to buy a couple of tickets under phony names.
0: And that opens up another field of speculation. If they were bound for Europe, I could concentrate on that section. Shouldn't be too hard to run down that list.
2: And if something looks good to you, you can check with the Trans-Canada stewardess, and that's right.
0: My boy, you know what you've just done?
2: Me? What?
0: You've tied another knot in the binding friendship of the United States and Canada. I took the list of London-bound passengers for the week following May 23rd. That gave me 114 names to check. 67 of these were women and children. That left 47 possible suspects. In 4 days, I had checked on all but three passengers. These three men had given a Montreal hotel as their address. When I checked with the hotel, they told me they had no such guests. I went back to the airport and checked the list again. The three men whose identity I was looking for had all traveled to London on the same flight. Montreal to Gander, to Glasgow, to London. I waited till the same stewardess who had sparked the flight I was interested in came on duty.
3: Well, hello. Are you the gentleman who's been waiting to see me?
0: Yes, yes. I'm with the federal government of the United States. You carried three passengers on May 24th to London. According to your records, they occupied seats 17, 18, and 19.
3: May the 24th? That's a long time ago.
0: Here are two photographs of the men I'm looking for. I mean anything to you?
3: Well, they sure do. Especially this one, Mr. Lafleur.
0: You're positive?
3: May the 24th is a national holiday in Canada. We were traveling very light. Six or seven passengers, that's all. I spent most of the trip with Mr. Lafleur. You know the way these things are.
0: And this man?
3: Now, I'm not so sure of him. But I know the three of them were together.
0: Nobody met them at the airport?
3: Well, not that I know of.
0: But you'll positively identify this one man as a passenger on your flight.
3: But very positively.
0: Well, thanks. I guess that's all for now.
3: Anytime I can help you. Anytime at all.
0: Before I left, she gave me sketchy descriptions of the other two men. I went back to the clerk at the ticket counter, and he found a receipt for three tickets from Montreal to London, which had been picked up by a man named Lafleur. I had photostatic copies made of the receipt and mailed one of these in a general description of the man to counterintelligence in Ottawa. It was pretty meager information to try and run a make on, but everything's worth a try in this business. I flew back to Washington, and when the chief came into his office, I was waiting for him.
4: Well, hello, Ian. You back from the war so soon?
0: No, just a little recess.
4: You got something, McKay?
0: Our two gunsmiths in company with another man took a flight out from Montreal to London. The names they used were Lafleur, Pelletier, and Jourdain. Phony names, phony passports.
4: Yeah, that doesn't do too much for the kidnapping theory, does it?
0: Not unless the men honestly believed it was legitimate. They may have accepted the phony passports as merely being good security precautions.
4: Now what?
0: A trip to Europe. Paris to start with. Then wherever this thing takes me.
4: Why Paris?
0: Well, that's where the passports indicated they were going. I'll contact Tim Anderson when I get there.
4: All right, I'll have everything ready for you in a few hours.
0: Oh, one more thing, Chief. Fix it so Mrs. Duval can leave right away, will you?
4: Well, I thought you didn't want her.
0: She needs watching. And I'd like her around where I can keep an eye on her.
4: You don't think too much of her, do you?
0: Well, just say that I'm cautiously impartial. I went back to Montreal and spent a couple of days trying to track down something on the man who called himself Lafleur. If he had engineered the deal with the phony passports and the rest of it, he was the man to know. I learned nothing by the time I was ready to make the big hop over the Atlantic. I got to the airport half an hour early. I stopped to see if the voluble little ticket clerk was still in good form.
2: Well, look who's here, the cop with culture. You're beginning to haunt this place.
0: Well, I won't be here long. Taking the next flight to Gander, Newfoundland. Then Glasgow, London, and Paris.
2: Who says a policeman's lot is not a happy one?
0: Huh.
2: Hey, you want to know something?
0: It's not the one about the two Frenchmen, is it?
2: No, this is on the level. It's about those guys you were looking for.
0: Go on.
2: Somebody else was in showing those pictures around.
0: A woman?
2: With a French accent.
0: Brown hair, brown eyes?
2: Yeah, I got a name, too. Said she was Mrs.
0: Duval.
2: Hey, how'd you know all this?
0: I didn't. Just wishful thinking, I guess.

0: ride was uneventful, though a little bumpy over Newfoundland. Jim Anderson, one of our agents attached to the embassy in Paris, was waiting for me with a car when I landed at the airport there. I'd wired him from London to meet me.
1: Hiya. Got a phone call from Washington. I think they got something on Mr. McClure.
0: Good. Let's have it.
1: I don't want to check the writing on the receipt with a Mr. Amol Edinger, who had had some trouble with him. They're sure it's one of the same. Deported from Canada in 1947 for illegal entry.
0: 47, eh?
1: But they've got no record of him ever being back in Canada since then.
0: Get anything on him over here?
1: Yeah, plenty. Assuming that he is, Monsieur Edinger, he was with the Maquis, the French underground during the war.
0: Yeah.
1: He was exposed as a collaborationist and left the country. That must have been his Canadian episode.
0: Anything current on him?
1: Lots, including an address. Having his place watched now. He's been away for a while, but when he gets back, we'll know it.
0: Good. Now, take me there. No one there at all.
1: No. What are you going to do?
0: I'm going to show you how to open a lock and burglarize an apartment. Scientifically.

0: This it?
1: Yep. Number 12.
0: Stand back. I'll need a little light.
1: What are you doing?
0: Not so hot. Wait a minute.
2: I think I've got it.
1: Yeah, that does it.
0: Nice place.
1: The guy spent dough. Where do we start looking?
0: Anywhere. I'll take the desk. You try the bookshelves.
1: All right. Now tell me what I'm looking for, will you?
0: Pieces of paper with writing on it, for one thing. Want to check with his signature on this airline receipt. Make sure he's the right man.
1: Well, there's no doubt of that, is there?
0: We'll double check.
3: It's a book with his name on the fly sheet. I'm on Edinger.
0: Let's see it. Good. It checks.
1: It's a fiend for snapshots, all neatly dated and cataloged here.
0: Now, let's see some of the latest ones.
1: Oh, here's some dated April 7th, 1951. That's not so long ago.
0: No, this one in front of the railway station. Wish he'd photographed the name of the building.
1: What for?
0: Well, if we get to a place he's been, he might be there again.
1: Kind of a forlorn hope, isn't it?
0: You see anything unusual about this station? If we could find some way to identify it, we could...
1: Oh, how about the flowers in that window box? Not too many stations are prettied up like that.
0: Well, that's something. And that carragana bush right alongside of it.
1: Yeah?
0: About 4 feet high and 2-3 feet away from the corner of the building.
1: Yeah, there's a gleam in your eye.
0: Mm-hmm. It's an anticipation of the swell job you're going to do in the next couple of days.
1: Okay, get it over with.
0: You're going to find me a little railway station in France that looks just like this. I put up at the Soir Hotel and had begun a few inquiries of my own. I learned that Ettinger had only recently contacted a liaison man with the French Ministry of War with an offer to turn over something of military importance at a price. He had contacted two other foreign government officials with the same proposition. One of them had been definitely interested, I learned. We set watch on this man, hoping Ettinger would show up. That night, I was getting ready for bed when there was a knock on the door. Coming!
4: Monsieur, pardon, I'm sorry to disturb you, but this could not wait.
0: You come in, Alfred. Ettinger showed up?
4: No, monsieur. Had he tell me to watch the Madame Duval? She's like the eel, monsieur.
0: Ah.
4: I'm with her 1 minute, the next she's gone. But I have overcome this. I have locked her up in the gendarmerie.
0: Well, what did she do?
4: I see her talking to some man. I'm still looking at her, and she is gone. Voila. Then I go to see my partner. And we see a light coming from one of Ettinger's windows. We go up. It is she. She is searching the room.
0: Well, she's no good to us in jail. Let's get her out of there, quick.
4: Pardon, monsieur.
0: But what is it, Alfred?
4: It is customary, even in Paris, when one goes out, one puts on his trousers, monsieur.
0: It was an angry Mrs. Duval who paced the floor of the visitor's room of the prison. She didn't even stop when she heard the door open and close behind me. Mrs. Duval?
5: Oh, it is you. Can you get me out of this horrible place?
0: Well, burglary is a criminal offense in any country.
5: Oh, but I must get out. My husband, I cannot find him if I am in here.
0: And what makes you think he's in France?
5: Oh, I know he is. Get me out, please, monsieur.
0: You haven't answered my question. How do you know he's in France?
5: Well, I had not told you the whole truth in Washington.
0: Try it now.
5: This captain who came to see my husband with the colonel.
0: Mm.
5: Well, I told you he was French, but I did not tell you that I knew the man. I saw him from a distance only, and it seemed impossible. But then, when all this happened, I knew it was Ettinger.
0: Armand Ettinger?
5: Oui. During the war, I was with the Marquis, the French underground. He was, too, before he turned collaborator.
0: Well, why didn't you tell us?
5: Oh, I was afraid. Should they learn that you might find him, they would kill the two men and escape.
0: And you thought you'd take them single-handed, eh?
5: I have many friends who would have helped me in their own way. Monsieur, please, you tell them to get me out of here.
0: All right. I'll see what I can do. Many gestures and very little French, I managed to get Mrs. Duval released. When I got home, I found Tim waiting for me.
3: I find your little railway station.
6: Good, good.
3: In Brittany, a little town called Le Matin.
6: Huh.
3: Only a dozen houses there and a church and a store. You'll find no arch criminals there.
6: Eh? Well, you're probably right. But we're going to try.
0: The Matin was a full day's journey out of Paris. We rented a rickety old Fiat and made all the necessary preparations for our trip. While the car was being greased, I called on Mrs. Duval.
5: Better I should have stayed in jail. Then I would know I could do nothing to help. This way...
0: What could you do, Mrs. Duval?
5: I don't know, but I could be active. You don't know this Eppinger the way I do. Monsieur, I have the hope of finding him one place. If I tell you, you will let me come along?
0: I can't expose you to the possible consequences.
5: What about the consequences of a murdered husband? Can you leave me with that? Don't you understand? If I could find...
0: Tell me where this place is. I'll not promise that.
5: Le Matin. A little town in Brittany.
0: What do you know about Le Matin?
5: Ettinger, he goes there often. He has friends in a chateau in the hills nearby. They may be there now. And, oh, I must stay helpless here in a hotel room.
0: If you knew this last night, why didn't you break into Ettinger's room?
5: I did not know these last night. They came this morning, these friends of mine. They told me about Le Matin. Will you go there, please?
0: Yes. In about half an hour.
5: And me, I go with you.
0: All right, Mrs. Duval. You go with. It took everything that car had to get us to Le Matin early that evening. It was only 9 o'clock and already the little village was bedded down for the night. We stopped in front of a small bakery shop. There's a light in the back of this store. Can you try there?
5: Yes.
1: Well, don't ask directly. Try and find out who's living in the chateau.
5: Are we? I understand.
1: What do you make of her, Ian?
0: I don't know. Three quarters of the time, I think she's on the level. The other quarter...
1: Well, why'd you bring her along?
0: Thought I'd feel better knowing she was here with me.
1: You have some reservations about her?
0: I'm afraid so. I'll be tickled pink to be wrong, though. Kind of like to think that anybody who migrates to America gets to be an American. Quick.
1: I know what you mean.
0: Well?
5: A Monsieur Rigon bought the chateau last year. He has a business in the city and only comes out here occasionally.
1: So what about Ettinger?
5: She would not say for sure. Monsieur Rigon has much company.
0: Does she know him?
5: No. No, it does not have anything to do with the village.
1: Well, here we are again. Nowhere.
5: Well, shall I try another place? The church, perhaps? The father, he might know him.
0: No, no. Get in, Mrs. Duval.
1: Where to?
0: The Chateau Rigon.
1: We're going to get in?
0: Two lost Americans looking for shelter. What's the chateau to an American anyway?
5: Oh, that is no good. You will be suspect immediately. Let me go in, then you two come in later.
0: You'll sit in the car and wait, nothing more. Understand?
5: Oh, all men, they are stupid. Some men, disastrously so.
0: We bumped along an old dirt road till we came to a huge set of wrought iron gates. It was the chateau.
1: Oh, are we going to get in?
0: Right in. Lights shining, horn honking. Then they'll know for sure we're American.
5: I would not do it that way, please.
1: Yeah, we're in luck and the gate's open.
0: When we pull up to the house, you get down in the back seat. And stay there until we come out or call you. Don't move.
1: Ian, there were some men back there by the gate. Bunch of them.
5: The Mackie?
0: What did you say?
5: Nothing.
1: I don't like this. Look, Ian, we better go back.
0: We can't turn back now. There's the house. It's a little too quiet to suit me.
1: Well, come on. Let's try the door.
0: You stay there, Mrs. Duval. Don't move. Duval, she's running out on us. Mrs. Duval, come back here.
1: Shall I go after her?
0: No. No, she's out foxed. Well, here goes.
1: No answer.
0: The light burning upstairs.
1: There's something screwy here. Try the door.
0: They could use a few light bulbs in this hallway.
1: Shall we go any further?
0: Yes, let's...
7: No, gentlemen. Let's not.
0: What the...
7: Stay where you are, gentlemen. Tell your friend that I have a gun in your back. Tell him.
0: Well, seems like he has, Tim.
7: Now, put your hands well over your head. Let's die.
8: What? Only one gun, Mr. McKay.
7: I am afraid I do not know your friend's name. There. That removes the sting, gentlemen. Now, if you'll just move ahead of me, we'll go someplace where we can talk. This way, please. This is an occasion, gentlemen. We'll use the baronial library. Sit down, please. Facing me. Over there. That's better. Now, if you'll both place your hands on that table and keep them there. Comfortable, Mr. McKay?
0: You have the advantage over me. I don't know your name.
7: Come, come. How unsubtle. Of course I am Armand Ettinger. You would not have come here if you had not known what I looked like.
0: You were expecting us?
7: I was rather hoping that you would not find your way here, gentlemen. But I'm quite prepared, as you have no doubt noticed.
1: We're looking for two American citizens, Henry Blackmore and Alan Duval.
7: A very pretty speech. Almost calls for a fanfare.
0: Nevertheless, Mr. Ettinger, we
7: are... They are here. Your two American friends.
0: In this house?
7: Alive and in this house. And it's quite up to you whether they leave this house in the same condition.
1: Well, the man has a prepared speech. Why doesn't he make it?
0: You have a point there, Tim.
7: I forgot how direct you Americans are. Very well. I shall state my case. The two gentlemen have with them a set of blueprints which only they can explain satisfactorily. It seems they have committed some intricate details to memory, and they refuse to remember.
1: Good for them.
7: On the contrary, our patience is at an end. We were quite determined to put an end to this whole thing till you came along.
0: Now, where do we come in?
7: I have a feeling that Mr. Duval might be impressed if you ask him to divulge the necessary information. I'm sure that you can impress upon him...
1: I don't get it, Ian. This Duval, the way we were crossed by...
7: Quiet! What was that?
0: Nothing. Go ahead.
7: We have gone to much trouble arranging for them to be here. And expense. A great deal of expense.
0: Well?
7: Persuade him to talk, and you all live. Don't, and you all die. The four of you.
0: Give me some time to think it over.
7: I'm afraid not. My associates should be here any moment. They are determined that events shall happen quickly tonight. I might almost say immediately.
0: One burning question. How did you know my name and the fact that I was here?
7: Come, come, Mr. American. You don't seriously think I would answer that. Suffice it to say, we have avenues of information. Well, gentlemen, there come my friends. Your answer, please. That does not sound like them. Something has happened. Some of he.
9: My husband, where is he?
7: Stay back.
10: He's here, Mrs. Duval. Alive.
7: Stay back, I say. Don't come closer or I will kill you.
10: Mrs. Duval, stop them.
0: Mrs. Duval, why did you...
5: I could not stop him, monsieur. They are the Marquis. The crime for which he has paid was not committed against the United States or my husband, but against France over 6 years ago.

This is Douglas Fairbanks again. You saw the first headlines in the paper. The one that said, two eminent arms designers missing. And after this report is filed, you'll read these headlines. Missing weapon designers rescued. And, in smaller type, heroic woman aids federal agents in capture. Then the story will go on to give as many details as the department thinks is advisable. And so closes another chapter in the distinguished chronicle of our silent men, the special agents of all branches of our federal government, who daily risk their lives to protect the lives of all of us. Next week, we'll tell you a story involving espionage and murder in the file case entitled The Enemy, another venture undertaken for our protection by the Silent Men.

The Silent Men is produced and directed by Warren Lewis. Tonight's case was written by Lewis and Russoff and transcribed in Hollywood. Only the names and places were fictional. Featured in tonight's cast were Betty Lou Gerson, Bill Conrad, Lamont Johnson, Ted Osborne, and Charles Davis. Your announcer is Don Stanley. Douglas Fairbanks is currently presenting Betty Davis, Gary Merrill, and Emlyn Williams in the motion picture Another Man's Poison. Listen again next week and every week to other exciting cases involving the law enforcement adventures of the special agents of our federal government. For they are the Silent Men.

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16: Sergeant Waters.
17: Yeah, where is this?
16: What, was he shot?
17: Yeah. Yeah.
16: He's dead, huh?
17: Well, I gotta send the ambulance anyway to pronounce him DOA.
18: You are in the muster room at the 21st Precinct, the nerve center. A call is coming through. You will follow the action taken pursuant to that call from this minute until the final report is written in the 124 room at the 21st Precinct.
17: Yeah, all right. I'll make the notification. You just sit tight until the detectives get there.
18: Okay.
17: Yeah.
19: 21st Precinct. Just lines on a map of the city of New York. Most of the 173,000 people wedged into the 9/10 of a square mile between Fifth Avenue and the East River wouldn't know if you asked them that they lived or worked in the 21st. Whether they know it or not, the security of their homes, their persons, and their property is the job of the men of the 21st Precinct.
18: The 21st, 160 patrolmen, 11 sergeants, and 4 lieutenants, of whom I'm the boss. My name is Kennelly, Frank Kennelly. I'm captain in command of the 21st. I have been off duty since completing my night tour, and I was not due back on the job until 8 the following morning. At midnight, the 12 to 8 platoon was turned out by Lieutenant Gorman, the desk officer. After the 55 men who had patrolled the streets of the precinct during the night marched out the front door of the station house, a quiet settled over the muster room. For the next 15 or 20 minutes, the quiet was broken occasionally by the men of the 4 to 12 tour coming into the station house singly and in pairs to go off duty. Each saluted the desk as he passed through and route to the locker room to change to civilian clothes. Then, as the men reached their posts and began to ring in on the 22 police call boxes scattered throughout the precinct, the telephone switchboard manned by Sergeant Waters started to hum at intervals.
17: Funny first precinct, Sergeant Waters.
20: Come on, Farrell, bus 11.
17: Okay, Farrell.
20: There's a body of a man under the loading platform of a laundry over here.
17: Yeah?
20: It looks like he was shot, Sergeant, once right between the eyes and again in the chest.
17: Where is that?
20: Well, it's the Sunningdale Laundry, 672 East 80th Street.
17: Under the loading platform?
20: That's right, sir. It's open to the street. I went in there to try the freight door. I saw the feet sticking out from under the platform. At first, I thought it was a drunk. Then I put my light on his face.
17: Is the weapon there?
20: No, sir. I couldn't find any weapon.
17: What, is he a bum?
20: Oh, he looks pretty well dressed to me, Sergeant. He's a man of about, 65, 70.
17: All right. Get back on the job. I'll send someone right over there.
20: Yes, sir.
17: Lieutenant.
21: Yes.
17: That was Farrell ringing in. He's found a body of a man under the loading dock of a laundry at 672 East 80th Street. He thought it was a drunk at first.
21: Yeah?
17: So the man was apparently shot twice, once between the eyes and again in the chest. No sign of a weapon.
21: All right. Jimmy, communications here on here. You notify the detective.
17: Yes, sir. Okay, Lieutenant.
21: Hello, CB. Lieutenant Gomez, the 21st. It looks like a homicide at 672 East 80th Street. No, a gunshot apparently.
20: Yeah. 21st Squad, Detective Vitale.
17: Okay. This is Sergeant Waters on TS, Vitale.
20: Yes, Sergeant.
17: The patrolman on post reports a homicide at 672 East 80th Street.
21: Take care of that, MC.
17: The loading dock of the laundry there.
21: All right.
20: You say 672?
0: 672.
20: Okay, Sergeant. Thank you.
0: Yeah.
21: Who's catching upstairs, Sergeant?
0: The Vitale, Lieutenant.
21: Give me a line on here. I want to notify the skipper.
0: Yes, sir. And too quiet around here.
1: Yeah. Captain must be sleeping.
0: Yeah.
20: Hello.
21: Captain Canelli?
20: Yes?
21: Lieutenant Gorman, Captain.
20: Oh, what have you got?
21: A man shot and killed, Captain.
20: Yeah, where?
21: 672 East 80th Street, the loading dock of the laundry there. The cop on the post saw the body. He thought it was a drunk. The man was dead. Well dressed. Well, it looked like a bullet hole through his head and another one through the chest.
20: Any identification?
21: No, sir, not yet.
20: All right, send the car for me.
21: Yes, sir, right away, Captain. Send a car over, Captain.
22: While the car was en route to pick me up at my home, detectives of the 21st Squad and the Manhattan East Homicide Squad were beginning to arrive at the scene of the homicide. In addition to Patrolman Farrell, who discovered the body, six more patrolmen and a sergeant were also on the job. An ambulance surgeon from Roosevelt Hospital pronounced the victim dead. Pending arrival of a deputy medical examiner, Lieutenant Matt King, commander of the 21st Squad and the ranking officer of the detective division on the scene, dictated to a stenographer a detailed description of the body, its position, and surrounding conditions. A police photographer took pictures from every possible angle. The deputy medical examiner on arrival made a preliminary examination of the body. Then, following fingerprinting by a homicide detective and a search by patrolman Farrell, the body was removed to the Bellevue morgue. In the meantime, detectives were sent to question neighbors who may have witnessed either the shooting or, as appeared more likely, the dumping of the body where it was found. By the time I arrived on the scene from my home, the body had already been removed to the morgue, and Lieutenant King had returned to the station house. I talked to Sergeant Collins, who was still on the job with three patrolmen, while the detectives completed their search of the loading dock and the nearby area for physical evidence. I then instructed the operator of my car to take me to the station house, where I signed the blotter and immediately went upstairs to the 21st Detective Squad on the second floor.
21: 21st Squad, Detective Vitale.
22: Where's Lieutenant King, Novak?
21: Oh, he's in his office, Captain.
22: Okay, thanks.
21: Well, we've got the Jersey State Police trying. All right, I see what we can do.
22: Captain Canelli.
21: Come in, Captain. Okay, thanks.
22: Oh, hello, Matt. Well, I hear you've got a heavy one, Matt.
21: Yeah, that's what it looks like, Captain.
22: Any identification on it?
21: Yes, sir. We think his name is Edward L. Burgess, B-U-R-G-E-S, 71 years old.
22: Mm-hmm.
21: He had an auto registration showing address of 316 New Era Drive, Marble Hill, New Jersey.
22: Uh-huh.
21: Vitale?
23: Yes, sir?
21: Any luck on that Jersey number?
23: No, sir, not yet. We're trying.
21: All right. Got a postcard address to him on 23rd Street. Two addresses and an automobile. We're standing still.
22: Well, at least at 4:30 in the morning, Matt, the press and the brass aren't breathing down your neck wanting the answers to a lot of questions.
21: Yes, sir. I don't have the answers to.
22: Any money in his pocket?
21: 83 cents and change.
22: Mm-hmm. How does it look for robbery?
21: Well, how it looks for anything, Captain. There's a telephone listed in the name of Edward L. Burgess at that New Jersey address. I rang it for 3/4 of an hour. No answer. We asked the New Jersey State Police to go around there and have a look.
22: You heard back from them yet?
21: No, sir, not yet.
22: Where is this Marble Hill?
21: Down close to Trenton.
22: Uh-huh.
21: Yes?
23: Novak,
21: yes, Novak.
24: Lieutenant King, this is Mrs. Audley. Mr. Burgess has been rooming at her house down on 23rd Street.
21: How do you do, Mrs. Audley?
25: Thank you, not so good.
21: Won't you come in?
25: You got to wait until this hour and be given such horrible news. Rest your soul. Not so good.
21: This is Captain Canelli.
22: Mrs. Audley?
25: Hello.
21: Shut the door, Novak. Stick around.
24: Yes, sir.
21: Do you have a seat, Mrs. Audley?
25: Not so good at all.
21: I'm sorry to get you up here, Mrs. Audley, but I'm sure you understand.
25: Oh, yes, I understand.
21: I'm sure you want to help us get to the bottom of this thing. Excuse me.
25: Oh, yes, sure.
21: 21st Squad, Lieutenant King.
20: Vitale, Lieutenant.
21: Yes?
20: That party from Jersey is ringing in on the straight line.
21: All right, hold on to him. I'll be out there and take the call.
20: Yes, sir.
21: Captain?
1: Anything you want to come outside with me a second?
2: Yeah, sure, Mike.
1: I'll be right back, Mrs. Audley. I have a very important telephone call.
25: Oh, that's all right.
1: Detective Novak will stay in here with you.
25: He doesn't have to.
1: The telephone answered at the New Jersey address, Captain.
3: Oh, on this one, Lieutenant.
1: Who is it on the phone with?
3: It's the victim's son. He knows his father's dead. New Jersey State Trooper was waiting for him when he came home. He gave him this number to call.
1: All right, I'll take it. Hello, this is Lieutenant King, commanding the 21st Detective Squad in New York.
20: Yes, I understand. There was a state policeman waiting here when I came home. He told me my father died.
1: Yes, that's right. We've been trying to reach you for some time.
20: Well, there wasn't anybody here. My wife's visiting him from Philly, and I worked the night shift at the assembly plant here. Are you sure it's my father?
1: Is your father about 70 years old, 5'5" or 6"? Bushy gray hair?
20: Yeah, that's him, all right.
1: We'd like to have you come to New York, Mr. Burgess. We'd like to have you identify him.
20: You want me to come there to the 21st precinct?
1: You know where it is?
20: Yes, the state trooper gave me the address.
1: Oh, good. We should get here as soon as possible. We're conducting an investigation.
20: What kind of investigation?
1: The man we're talking about was murdered.
20: Oh, was he?
1: Yes. So get here as fast as you can, Mr. Burgess.
20: Yes, as fast as I can. Yes, goodbye.
1: Goodbye. Job.
4: Well, somebody's got to do it, man.
1: Yes, sir. I guess they do. I'll be in my office for telling.
3: Okay, Lieutenant. Why do you have any news on the alarm on the
1: car? All right, Captain.
4: Thank you.
1: Sorry to have kept you waiting, Mrs. Audley.
25: Well, that's all right. I was talking to this nice detective here.
1: Mrs. Audley, I understand Mr. Burgess has been roaming at your house for the last 3 weeks.
25: More or less, yes. And all these years, I've never met a nicer gentleman. He was the last man in the world you'd think tragedy would fall to. The only tragedy we've had around there since my husband, the late Mr. Audley, died.
1: Well, Mrs. Audley...
25: I had a near tragedy once, a chiropody student. He hung himself with a neck in his room one night, but we cut him down in time.
1: Well, I want to make sure we're talking about the same man, Mrs. Audley.
25: The last I heard of him, the chiropody student, that is, he was back home delivering on a milk route and raising a big brood of kids. It shows you how good can come out of bad.
4: Do you know why Mr. Burgess had come to New York?
25: Oh, yes, to take treatment from a doctor. He was suffering from sciatica, poor man.
1: Did he have any particular friends that you know of?
25: Well, not in the house, but he liked his noggin of beer. When he wasn't in the house or to the doctor's, you could find him down at the bar and grill on the corner.
1: When was the last time you saw him?
25: Oh, about 8:30 tonight. Last night, that is.
1: Is that when he left the house?
25: Oh, no. He left the house sometime previously to go to the bar and grill. Hope you don't mind my mentioning the fact that he liked his nip.
1: Oh, that's all right.
25: The reason I mention it is because of my late husband. Poor man. He liked to drink, too. A pint of whiskey every day of his life, except the last, that is. He got hit with a streetcar too early in the morning to finish it.
1: Well, if he had already left the house, Mrs. Audley, when was it you saw him last?
25: Well, as I said, about 8:30, I happened to be looking out the window, and there came poor Mr. Burgess on his way home from the bar and grill, just struggling along on account of his ailment, not the beer.
1: He didn't return to the house?
25: Oh, no, he got into the car.
1: Whose car?
25: His car, Mr. Burgess's. He generally kept it parked at the curb there.
1: And drove away?
25: Oh, no, he didn't drive. The other one did the driving.
1: What other one?
25: The one that was waiting at the car.
1: A man?
25: His son.
1: Mr. Burgess, son?
25: Well, that's what it looked like to me. His son, Carl.
1: Let me get this straight. Mr. Burgess walked down the sidewalk toward the house, and when he got to his car, his son was waiting there?
25: Well, it certainly looked like his son.
1: Have you seen Mr. Burgess' son previously?
25: Oh, yes, on 2 or 3 occasions. When he brought Mr. Burgess to move in, and once more, at least once more.
1: You're positive it was Mr. Burgess' son? Absolutely positive.
25: Well, I couldn't swear to it. But I'm absolutely positive. Absolutely positive.
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7: On September 24th, 1951, newspapers carried a minor headline that read, 3 UN men capture Heartbreak Ridge. And the item, quote, after 4 unsuccessful assaults earlier in the day, a battalion that has suffered 2/3 casualties sent a platoon with only 13 men left against enemy positions on the peak. 3 men finally reached the objective, and they were quickly reinforced, unquote. What connection does that news item have with you? Just this. Those men who reached the ridge and those men who fell trying were helping to write a code of conduct for all future United States fighting men. Specifically, Article 1 of that code. I am an American fighting man. I serve in the forces which guard my country and our way of life. I am prepared to give my life in their defense.
19: Now back to 21st Precinct and Captain Tinelli.
22: The first 24 hours in a homicide investigation are priceless to detectives. The memory of witnesses is short, and as each hour passes, the trail grows colder. Consequently, all off-duty detectives of both the Manhattan East Homicide Squad and Lieutenant Matt King's 21st Detective Squad were summoned from their homes. Paired off into teams of two, they sought out and spoke to every person known to have had contact with the homicide victim, Edward L. Burgess. By 7:30 in the morning, a good picture had been drawn of the last several days' life of Mr. Burgess, his background, his financial condition, his family, and his social life. I had gone downstairs to my office to change to my uniform preparatory to turning out the platoon. Lieutenant King sat behind his desk, drinking a cup of coffee, waiting for his detective to show up with still another witness in the case.
2: Come in.
6: I got the car, Lieutenant. Burgess car.
2: Where?
6: In the 15th precinct. It was parked in the garage on 1st Avenue about midnight last night. An attendant was moving it to another floor this morning and noticed what he thought were bloodstains on the front seat. He called the cop on the post. The cop remembered seeing the car and the alarms.
2: Where have they got the garage attendant?
6: At the 15th squad, Lieutenant.
2: All right. Get that attendant in here. Send Whitey.
6: Well, he's going to pick up that waitress from the bar and grill.
2: Oh, yeah, all right. Send Fitz.
8: Yes, sir.
2: I'm supposed to see Lieutenant King.
8: Well,
2: I'm Lieutenant King.
8: Oh, my name's Carl Burgess.
2: We were wondering what happened to you, Mr. Burgess. Come into my office.
8: Yeah, thanks.
2: Sally.
9: Right with you, Lieutenant.
2: Go ahead, Mr. Burgess.
8: Thank you.
2: Have a chair. I didn't think it'd take you this long.
8: Well, I told you my wife's in Philly. I had to get in touch with her and tell her the news. Also, I didn't trust my car to come up here. I had to wait for a train.
2: Huh. This is Detective Vitale.
6: Sorry about your father, Mr. Burgess.
8: Yeah, so am I. You know who did it, Lieutenant?
2: No, not yet.
8: You know why it was done? Why would anyone want to kill my father?
2: Well, he was in the habit of carrying quite a sum of money, wasn't he?
8: Not too much. He always had a couple $100 in cash on him. Someone do it to rob him?
2: His wallet was on his person, Mr. Burgess, but there wasn't any money in it. All he had in his pocket was 83 cents in change. Maybe.
8: Do you have any idea? You know.
2: We're working on a few angles.
8: Oh, good. I'm glad to hear that.
2: Well, where is he? The Bellevue Morgue. We have to get down there to make identification.
8: Aren't you sure it's him?
2: Yes, but it's a formality we have to go through. I'm sorry.
8: Oh.
2: You were the closest living relative,
8: Yeah, my mother died in 1939. No brothers or sisters. My father's been living with me since.
2: Except recently.
8: Well, I came up to New York for treatment.
2: Oh, yes, we know. Suppose you want to claim his property, what was in his room at Mrs. Audley's.
8: Yeah, but there's time about that, isn't
2: there? All right, sure. It's all been taken into the station house here and inventoried. Did you know there were two $10,000 insurance policies naming you as beneficiary?
8: Yeah, I knew it.
2: Who recommended this New York doctor to your father, Mr. Burgess?
8: A friend of his that lives in New York.
2: Man friend or woman?
8: As a matter of fact, a woman.
2: Did your father ever say anything to you about planning to remarry?
8: No.
2: Was he? That's what I'm trying to find out. You're positive now?
8: Well, of course, I'm positive.
2: I just want the truth.
8: Well, I've been telling you the truth.
2: Have you?
8: Hey, what do you mean?
2: Burgess, when I finally reached you on the telephone, you told me you weren't home at that hour in the morning because you were working the night shift.
8: Yeah. Well, that's what I told you.
2: I just wanted to make sure about that, so I had a detective call the personnel office at the plant. They said you didn't work at all last night. You rang in sick. Is that so?
8: No, I didn't work.
2: Well, why'd you tell me you did?
8: Look, Lieutenant, you gotta be a good fella. My wife was in Philly. I was out having a good time. Man's wife doesn't get away often. He doesn't have much chance, you know that.
2: I know a man's wife doesn't get away often. Neither does a man's father get murdered often. You didn't come to New York to have your good time by any chance?
8: No.
2: Where were you?
8: In Trenton.
2: By yourself?
8: Yeah.
2: Did you see anyone you knew?
8: No.
2: No one, Mr. Burgess?
8: No one. No, sir.
2: Where'd you go? Maybe someone would
8: remember you.
24: I was by myself. I just went from one bar to another and to a movie.
8: Until 3 o'clock in the morning?
24: Well, not in the movie until that time. I went to a few bars afterwards and I drove home. That took some time.
8: I see. You're positive you weren't in New York.
24: I swear I wasn't in New York.
8: Now, that... It's not possible, is it, Mr. Burgess, that you got a little mixed up, that you were in Trenton the night before, and last night you were in New York?
24: I told you I wasn't in New York last night.
9: Yes, sir, Lieutenant.
8: Well, Vac, I want you and Goldman to take Mr. Burgess down to Bellevue.
9: Yes, sir.
8: Mr. Burgess?
9: Yeah.
8: Detective Novak. He's going to see that you get down to Bellevue where you'll see if that's your father.
9: All right. You coming to the tally?
10: No, I want to talk to the Lieutenant.
9: All right. All right, that way, Mr. Burgess.
8: Okay. Well, he's hooked. We'll see after that garage attendant gets a look at him.
3: That Trenton story sure wasn't very convincing.
8: Well, no. He didn't have much faith in it himself, did he?
18: The manual of procedure specifically states that commanding officers must keep in constant touch with developments in all homicide cases. Consequently, after I had turned out the platoon at 8 a.m. and discussed a few matters concerning patrol of the precinct with the oncoming desk officer, Lieutenant Snyder, I went upstairs once more to the 21st Detective Squad, where Lieutenant King filled me in on the latest developments. As I left the squad room and started back down to my office, Detective Novak was headed up the stairs with an attractive but slightly overdressed girl in her middle 20s.
25: Well, what I'm doing here, I really don't.
8: Hold it here, Kitty.
11: Hello, Captain.
8: Novak?
25: You know the best people, don't you? Captain?
11: Yeah. All right, go on.
25: I really haven't any idea.
11: Nobody's going to bite you. The lieutenant just wants to ask you a few questions.
25: Waking me up in the middle of the night like this.
11: It's 8:30 in the morning. Go ahead.
25: For me, it's the middle of the night.
11: Right over here.
9: First squad, Detective Vitale.
11: Sit right down here, Kitty.
25: Right here?
11: That's right.
9: Well, I won't be able to make it today.
11: I'll go get the lieutenant.
9: I was up here last night. There's nothing I can do about that.
11: Yes.
9: Novak,
11: Lieutenant.
9: I'll call you tomorrow.
11: Yes, Novak. I've got the girl, Lieutenant, the waitress in the barn room.
9: Oh, yeah.
11: That's her. Want me to bring her in?
9: No, I'll talk to her out here.
11: Yes, sir. What's her name?
9: Kitty what?
11: Kitty Crows.
9: Oh, Miss Crows?
11: I'm Lieutenant King.
25: How do you do?
11: You were working last night?
25: Yes.
11: Did you see Mr. Edward Burgess in there during the evening?
25: Yes.
11: What time was that?
25: Oh, he came in early, about 7:30, 7:15.
11: Did you serve him?
25: Yes. If I remember correctly, he bought 2 bottles of beer.
11: Was he alone or with someone?
25: Oh, he was alone, all alone.
11: Do you know Mr. Burgess very well?
25: What do you mean?
11: I mean, did you have frequent occasion to see him and talk to him?
25: Oh. Yeah, he's been coming into the place every night almost, yeah.
11: As far as you know, he spoke to no one in the place last night.
25: Not me, I served him. He said, hello, how are you, so far?
11: You very busy when he was in there?
25: No, we weren't busy at all, to tell you.
11: Who else was in the place?
25: Well, there was a boss behind the bar. There was a strange couple at the bar, people I never saw before.
11: And who else?
25: Mr. Burgess in his booth.
11: And that's all?
9: Well, there were more people in there, weren't there, Kitty? Think about it.
25: I'm thinking. There weren't.
3: All right, bring him in here. Lieutenant, this is Mr. Frank, the police.
11: How do you do?
3: The attendant at the garage where the car was parked.
11: Oh, yes. Novak, you stay here with Kitty.
9: Yes, sir, Lieutenant.
11: Come into my office, Mr. McLeese.
9: Sure. Anything you want. Listen, those really turn out to be bloodstains on the car.
11: The car's being examined now.
3: Go on in, Mr. McLeese.
9: Oh, thank you. That's some deal I got myself in, huh?
11: McLeese.
9: Yeah.
11: Do you think you could recognize the man who parked that car in your garage last night?
9: Well... it's hard to say. I remember him and I don't. I couldn't draw you a picture of him, but if I saw him again, I think I could identify him. You know what I mean?
11: What time was it he parked the car?
9: 11:55 p.m. We've got a machine with a timestamp we put on the ticket so we know exactly what time they come in and what time they go out.
11: Maybe you'll see that man before the morning is over.
9: Oh, wait a minute. Just a second. I wouldn't identify anybody without making positive first. You know what I mean? This could be serious.
11: We know it could be, Mr. McLeese. What would you say he looked like? Could you give us a description?
9: Well, he wasn't too tall a fella. Not too short a fella either.
11: Would you say about as tall as me or shorter?
9: taller. A little bit taller.
21: About how old?
9: Oh, 35-ish, you know what I mean?
21: What color hair do you have?
9: Dark, kind of dark.
21: You said before it might have been brown.
9: Well, dark brown.
21: Just a second.
9: Oh, sure. I haven't got a horse down in a while.
21: 21st Squad, Lieutenant King.
20: Just Novak. I brought that young Burgess back. He identified the body and built
21: him. Okay, I'll be right out. Stay in here with him, Batali.
12: Yes, sir.
9: Sure, it's a busy place around here, isn't it?
12: It sure is.
21: Well, tell me, Kitty. Why did you say he was when he wasn't?
25: He's been there all the time. I didn't remember, that's all.
21: Well, Mr. Burgess?
13: Lieutenant?
21: I understand you identified your father.
13: Yeah, that's him, all right.
21: Do you mind coming into my office?
13: I don't mind anything anymore.
25: I just didn't remember, that's all. You can't tell me if we're not remembering.
21: All right, Bridget.
12: There was no reason for me to look at his eyes. Eyes and girls, I couldn't see. You know what I mean.
21: Mr. McLeese, I have someone I'd like you to meet.
13: Oh, yeah?
21: Mr. Frank McLeese.
13: How do you do?
21: Mr. Carl Burgess.
13: How are you? You're the son of the man I got killed.
21: Yeah, that's right.
13: I'm sorry to hear the bad news.
21: You never saw Mr. Burgess before?
13: Where would I have seen him?
21: Are you from the garage?
13: That's right, sir.
21: They think I killed my father and drove his car to your garage.
9: Lord of their minds. This is not the man. Believe me, Lieutenant. I'd swear it on a bag of Bibles.
12: They thought I was going to identify you. They're crazy.
21: Yeah, I know that.
9: Lord of their minds.
12: Can I see you out here?
21: Yeah, all right.
12: That's what they thought.
21: Oh, yeah. Great. That blue sky high, Novak. Did it? What have you got?
12: All right, Kitty, tell the lieutenant.
25: Well, I didn't know he was going to do anything like that. He just wanted to hit the old man up for a little money. That's all. I had no idea it'd be anything like that.
21: Anything like what?
12: She forgot to mention that her boyfriend was in the bar when Burgess was last night. But her boss didn't forget that he told Whitey Howard.
25: I had no idea, honest. I mean, I wouldn't stand for anything like that.
12: You saw him after he killed the old man.
25: Well, he came back to the bar and grew later. After midnight. It's way after midnight, and he was drunk. He said he was in a jam. Well, I mean, I had no idea what it was until I heard about that old man. Then I put two and two together, and he told me not to tell anyone he was in the place. So I didn't. He just wanted to make a little money. That's what he said.
12: Where can we find this Phil?
25: His place, I guess.
21: Where is that?
25: 342 Charles Street. He's got an apartment there.
21: Think he's there?
25: Well, he must be. He was very drunk when I saw him. Very drunk. Where else could he go?
21: All right, Novak, get the 6th Squad on the phone. I want to tell him we're coming down and take a look for this boy.
12: Yes, sir.
25: You won't hurt him.
21: We'll try not to. All right, Mr. McLeese, you get back to the garage. We'll call you when we need you.
13: When will that?
21: Maybe in a little while. We might have someone else for you to look at.
13: Well, say, could I use a phone? I've got to call my boy.
21: I'll ask one of the detectives out there. He'll show you which one.
13: Oh, sure.
21: Thanks a lot.
13: This sort of person you have for him to look at, Lieutenant, do you think he's the right one?
21: I don't know. I thought you were the right one. Were you really in Trenton last night?
13: Yep.
21: What are you so vague about?
13: I was out with a woman.
21: Well, let's take my advice. It'd be better for your wife to find out that than for you to sit in the electric chair.
13: Yeah, maybe. Maybe it would be.
14: Why, first precinct, Sergeant Waters. How many hold-up men were there? Where? No, that's not in this precinct. But you give me the information. I'll see that the officers get there. Did they have guns? Yeah. Yeah. Well, what'd they get? Yeah. Yeah.
15: And so it goes. Around the clock, through the week, every day, every year. A police precinct in the city of New York is a flesh-and-blood merry-go-round. Anyone can catch the brass ring, or the brass ring can catch anyone.
5: 21st Precinct, a factual account of the way the police work in the world's largest city, is presented with the official cooperation of the Patrolmen's Benevolent Association, an organization of more than 20,000 members of the Police Department, City of New York. Everett Sloan in the role of Captain Kennelly, Ken Lynch as Lieutenant King. Featured in tonight's cast were Joan Loring, Abby Lewis, Harold Stone, Santos Ortiz.
19: Hager, Bill Smith, John Larkin, and Phil Sterling. Written and directed by Stanley Niss. Art Hanna speaking.
0: Get this and get it straight. Crime is a sucker's road, and those who travel it wind up in the gutter of the prison of the grave. There's no other end, but they never learn.
1: From the pen of Raymond Chandler, outstanding author of crime fiction, comes his most famous character in The Adventures of Philip Marlowe. Now, with Gerald Moore, starred as Philip Marlowe, we bring you tonight's exciting story, The Bedside Manners.

0: Piper, get your paper. Hi, Mr. Marlowe.
1: Hiya, Tommy.
0: Paper tonight?
1: Okay, kid. Here you are.
0: Thanks. Take it easy now.
1: Sure.
0: Hey, Mr. Marlowe, you changed. Just a minute. Mr. Marlowe, watch it. The car. Look out. Hey, you.
2: Hey, driver,
0: holy cats, call an ambulance. Somebody hang on, Mr. Marlowe. Don't try to move. You're going to be okay. Just take it easy.
1: That's the way it happened. 2 weeks ago. When they scraped me up off the pavement, I felt like everything must have been broken. But finally, the doctor boiled it all down to a fractured tibia and assorted bruises. Netted me 10 days in the hospital, tangled up with enough pulleys, weights, and trapeze bars to rig a circus tent. After which, I managed to get sprung to the peace and quiet of my own apartment. There, on a special bed in my living room, I spent 4 days scratching my broken leg through an inch of plastic cast while I worried about the business I was missing. Until finally, Ordine Patterson, a girl with a multi-million-dollar estate I'd worked for once, insisted on seeing me immediately about a job, one she was sure I could handle even flat on my back.
3: Phil, it's about my brother, Maynard.
1: Oh, another jam, huh?
3: Yes.
1: Oh. Wait a minute, I gotta get comfortable. I guess your father knew his son pretty well when he left. Left all that dough in your hands, Ordine.
3: Yes, only this time, I sincerely believe Maynard's learned his lesson, Phil. He's worried sick. And frankly, so am I.
1: So am I, if I can straighten this leg out. Well, if you think I can help in this condition...

0: night, Maynard went out on a binge. He got home at 4 o'clock in the morning, awfully intoxicated.
1: Well, it's not unusual for Maynard, is it?
0: No, except this time he was frightened, Phil. Scared stiff.
1: Oh, what about?
0: Well, that's just the point. We don't know. He was so drunk he couldn't remember anything. Didn't know where he'd been or with whom.
1: Hmm.
0: Oh, Phil, it was terrible.
1: Well, if this was last Saturday, why are you so worried? Anything had happened, surely by now you'd have heard.
0: Yes, but something did happen, Phil.
1: Oh?
0: This morning I got a phone call from a man who meant business, believe me.
1: Mm-hmm.
0: I made notes on a memo pad while he talked, so I wouldn't forget any of it. Here, got that bag here. Here, read it.
1: No. This is Fish. Fish?
0: Yes, Fish.
1: Tell Maynard 50 G's. Important. Money by tomorrow or trouble.
0: Then he hung up on me, Phil.
1: Fish. Did you and Maynard ever hear of him before?
0: Well, I certainly didn't, and when I asked Maynard, he didn't know him either.
1: Hmm.
0: He had a cold, heavy voice, and spoke with a thick lisp.
1: You want me to peg this Fish for you?
0: Yes, so I'll know why Maynard owes that much money.
1: Well, now look, baby, I'm bedridden. I'm stuck. I can't even move.
0: I know that. I know that, Phil, but you have the phone here, a lot of contacts, and plenty of diplomacy. If this is something I can get Maynard out of by paying that money, then I'll pay.
1: Okay, baby, I'll try. But look, if it's outside the law,
0: Turn Maynard in. Yes, yes, I'm aware of that.
1: All right, where do I start? Where did he start Saturday?
0: At the Colony Club with a female named Faye Altman.
1: Mm-hmm.
0: Well, whatever happened must have begun there. That's why I thought of you, Phil. You know the Colony Club.
1: Well, I know their scotch is Johnny Walker. Sid Rayfield's the owner, that's all.
0: Well, that may be enough. Will you want to talk to Maynard?
1: Yeah, yeah. Send him over in about an hour, will you?
0: Yes, he'll be here. And that Altman girl's number is Sunset, 0144.
1: 0144.
0: Yes.
1: Okay, Ordine, I'll get him. At least my dial finger isn't... just a minute. Hello?
2: Fish, Marlowe.
1: What?
2: Fish. I know my pigeon's with you now. I followed her. Don't clip her wings, pal. Back out now while you still can. I'm warning you.
0: Phil, who... who was that? You look upset.
1: Yeah, well, my my horse just ran forth. Look, you better run along now, Ordine.
0: Well, okay, Phil.
1: And stay out of dark corners, huh? In spite of my sitting duck position, I told myself that a private detective who listens to warnings today is out of business tomorrow. So I put in a call for Sid Rayfield at the Colony Club. Sid was out, so I left a message for him to get in touch with me. Next, I tried Faye Altman, but the Sunset number went unanswered. After that, I started checking for the next best thing to legs I could think of. A guy named Hunger Malloy. By profession, a roving bookie. By appearance, a slouch and threadbare hound's tooth propped against any convenient lamppost. Hunger, by some peculiar instinct, either knew or could find out about anything. Especially slightly illegal. Because I'd once pried him out of a tight spot, he loved me like a brother. I finally located him in a pool hall on Melrose and told him what I needed to know. He promised it was as good as done and was off to the Colony Club and I would hear from him. Well, that left me with nothing to do but scratch my cast again, worry about my gun being in the desk drawer in my office, think about Fish, and wait. Things went like that for 45 minutes and then... Come in. Who is it? Who's there?
3: Oh. Why, it's me. Hunger.
1: Oh.
3: What's the matter, Philip? You're jumpy.
1: Yeah, I'm real glad to see you, fella.
3: Likewise. How you feeling under the weather, huh?
1: Yeah.
3: How's it been?
1: No, it's bothering me a little.
3: Look, I brought you some flowers.
1: Oh, Hunger, you shouldn't have.
3: I know. I tried to get long stems, but them plants in the park ain't doing so good this year. Hey, listen... Are you sure you gave me the right dope on the phone, Philip?
1: Sure, sure, I'm sure. Why? What'd you find out?
3: Oh, that's just it. Nothing. I went to the Colony Club and got talking around, but not one thing worth noticing went on there Saturday night.
1: Well, maybe it started there and moved out, huh?
3: Yeah, I tried that. Some of the customers went out to the valley after to shoot a little dice. Another bunch moved down to that big joint on Adams for some poker. That's all.
1: Gambling, huh? Could be a gambling setup. Were they big games?
3: No, just the usual. Nothing extra at all.
1: Oh.
3: And especially, I couldn't pin down a thing on any 50 G's changing hands.
1: Are you positive, Hunger?
3: Well, you don't ask too many questions in that league, Philip, but I'm pretty sure nobody got rich or I'd have heard, you know?
1: Oh.

0: I got a hint, at least.
1: Yeah, well, look, what about this guy named Fish?
0: Blank. Some new faces in town, but no high rollers answering to Fish.
1: And a background on Faye Altman?
0: Yeah, some. Pick and shovel queen, in a nice way.
1: Uh-huh.
0: Been digging nuggets here and there for a year or so. The latest is the Gill-Edge punk you want to know about, Maynard Patterson.
1: Uh-huh.
0: Say, can I have one of these?
1: Yeah, go ahead. Feed your face.
0: Incidentally, they was among those present at the colony Saturday night, if that means something to you. And that's about it, Philip.
1: Okay, Hunger. Thanks a million.
0: I'm sorry I couldn't be more help, but I think you're getting a bum pitch.
1: Oh, well,
0: you're visitors. Hey, I got a back way out of here. It won't look so good.
1: Sure. Bedroom, Hunger. You can go out the window and down the fire escape. Hey, wait a minute. Is that a new shirt?
0: No, I come into a bit of clink, so I had it washed. I hope you're feeling better, Philip. I'll see you.
1: Yeah, thanks. Oh, come in.
2: 14, my sister said you wanted to see me, Mr. Marlowe. I'm sorry about your leg.
1: I'm sorry about it, too. I can't get comfortable. Hey, I hear you really tied one on the other night, huh, kid?
2: Yeah, but I'm through, Mr. Marlowe. I swear it.
1: Yeah, sure. Sit down.
2: Oh, thanks.
1: What about the gambling? Lose your head over that, too?
2: Yeah, I guess I do. As far as my allowance goes, anyway.
1: Now, look, I want you to tell me all you remember about Saturday night.
2: Well, I went to the Colony Club with Faye. That's my girl, Faye Altman.
1: By the way, how do you rate stuff like Faye on your allowance?
2: Huh? Just a minute.
1: Skip it. Go ahead.
2: Well, I was drinking quite a bit, and by 1 o'clock, I guess I was pretty fuzzy. I lost Faye someplace. Then I went outside for some air, and from there on, it's just a blank.
1: Well, now, look, if you didn't pass out cold, you're bound to have some flashes you can remember. I want it all.
2: Well, I do remember a couple of things, Mr. Marlowe.
1: Oh?
2: They're more like a dream than anything else. I seem to remember a big, old-fashioned house. It was dark and gloomy with high ceilings and old, ornate brass chandeliers. I don't know how I got there or what I was doing.
1: Were you alone?
2: Well, I don't think so. I've got a man's face in my mind, a flabby guy in a silk shirt. He had big hands, freckles on the backs of him, with kind of a reddish hair on him. I remember them against something green.
1: Did he lisp?
2: I can't seem to remember. Just thinking about him gives me the willies, but I don't know why. I can't figure out why. I talked to Faye. She waited for me until the colony closed, and then she went home. She was pretty mad about it.
1: You sure that's all you can remember?
2: Yep. Yeah, that's everything.
1: Mm-hmm.
2: Well, does it make any sense at all?
1: Not much. Sounds like you could have been mixed up in a poker game at a green top table in an old dump on Adams. Lost your shirt to a fat guy named Fish.
2: You think that's all there is to it, huh?
1: Well, not quite all. There's the little matter of 50,000 bucks you owe him.
2: 50,000? Look, Mr. Marlowe, if you and Ordeen get me out of this mess, I swear I'll straighten up. I'll never get into trouble again, honest.
1: Sonny boy, what you do later is your sister's headache, strictly. I got trouble enough lining things up so you can get off the hook. Now go on home and stay there till I call you.
2: Okay. Mr. Marlowe, I know you don't like me, but, well, thanks anyhow.
1: 50,000 bucks.
2: Oh.
1: Yeah, sunset 01-4-4. Put Cass on so tight.
3: Hello?
1: Faye, my name is Phil Marlowe. I've been trying to reach you for 2 hours.
3: Well, maybe you need longer arms, Mr. Marlowe.
1: No, just some conversation about Maynard Patterson. I'm in my apartment number 210, Grenard Arms on Franklin. Can you come over?
3: Why would I want to talk about Maynard to you in the first place? And why don't you come over here in the second?
1: Well, in the first place, I'm a private detective. In the second, I got a busted leg. How about it? It's important.
3: I've never dated a private detective with a broken leg before. It sounds entrancing. I'm around the corner on Bronson. I'll be right there.
1: Good. I'll... Goodbye, Faye. Come on in. Well. Sid Rayfield in person yet?
4: Yeah. The boys at the club told me about your urgent call papers, so I came right out.
1: Well, if I'd known you were coming, I'd have baked a snake, Sid.
4: Skip the cracks. I know what you want.
1: Well, then you're clairvoyant. Because I'm not sure myself yet.
4: Try this. You're working for Ordeen Patterson like you did once before because that punk brother of hers is in a bad jam with one Mr. Fish. Well?
1: Yeah, it's quite neat. You happen to know the guy?
4: Yeah, Marlowe, I happen to know the guy. That's why I'm here. to tip you because you're a friend of mine, more or less. So I say leave it alone, Marlowe. Get out of it. Stay out. It's none of your business.
1: You know, you talk like a man with a personal angle.
4: What? Why, I ought to split your lip for that. I come here to do your turn.
1: Take it easy. Mind your bedside manners, Sid. I'm an invalid.
4: You'll be worse than that if you don't back out of this. I'm telling you, this guy Fish is too hot to handle, Marlowe, and you better... Who's that?
1: How should I know? For a sick room, this joint's becoming more like Hollywood and Vine by the minute.
4: I took a long chance coming here. I gotta get out without being seen.
1: Well, try the bedroom window and fire escape. Everybody else does.
4: Don't let him in till I'm gone. You hear? It ain't healthy.
5: Marlowe!
1: Sid! Sid, what is it?
5: Marlowe, I'm hit!
1: Sid!
5: A lousy, silent circle.
1: Oh. Oh, this stinking leg. Nice going, Mr. Fish. I suppose that makes me...
6: Mr. Marlowe.
1: Yeah, Mitzi, I'm okay, I'm fine.
6: Well, I thought you was talking to somebody.
1: No, I was reading. I didn't hear the buzzer.
6: Oh, yeah, I know what you mean.
1: Yeah.
6: Sometimes I get real carried away myself.
1: That's fine.
6: Look, I fixed up your dinner, everything just like you ordered. Here, I'll drag the...
1: No, Mitzi, I don't think I'll eat right now. Just put the tray down and beat it, huh? Like a good girl?
6: Yeah, but what about the dishes?
1: Get them in the morning, will you? Get out of here, will you? Go on. Okay, Fish, the girl's gone. Well, come on in. Did you hear me? I said come on in. I guess I'm as ready as I'll ever be.
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1: Man is never ready to die, really. Sometimes saying you are helps. Sometimes, like when you're flat on your back waiting for a killer with a silencer, might step into view through your bedroom door. I kept on waiting. For 60 seconds, each as long as a fall down an empty well. Once I thought I heard the window close. At least another 5 minutes went by. Then I actually began to believe that for some reason Fish had gone away. Well, that made the scoreboard real easy to read. Sid Rayfield, a guy who knew his way around, had been killed. And I hadn't been able to do a thing about it. It was time for a call to homicide. But even as I reached for the phone, it went off. Hello. I said hello.
8: This is your last warning, Marlowe.
1: Oh, you got to a phone fast, Buster. What's on your slippery mind, Fish?
8: Something you'd be smart to pay attention to. You see, Marlowe, you're only still alive because it's convenient to me.
1: Too bad you didn't feel that way about Sid Rayfield.
8: Rayfield got what he deserved, and so will you. Like I said, you're only still alive because it's convenient to me. You happen to be working for the lady who holds the purse strings.
1: Go on.
8: Therefore, there's very little more, Marlowe, except this. Maynard Patterson's a lousy poker player. On Saturday night, he dropped $50,000 to me. $50,000 in two markets, Marlowe. One for $2,000, the other for $48,000. I want both paid promptly, understand?
1: Not quite. Maynard Patterson doesn't remember what happened Saturday night.
8: So?
1: So, maybe you know all about it and you're making this up as you go along.
8: No, Marlowe, that's not the case. And if you drag yourself to the windowsill in your bedroom, you'll find all the proof you need.
1: What do you mean?
8: That I left one of the markets there, in a white envelope. The one for $2,000. Ernest and the poor little rich boy's own handwriting. I left it there so you'd know I'm not kidding about the $48,000. I'll be in touch. So long, Marlowe.
1: Why, all the lousy double crook. Come in!
9: Sure. Why not? How could a girl ever resist the welcome in your voice? I'm Fay Altman, private detective.
1: That figures.
9: Ah, what happened to you? Fall out of a transom or trip over a clue? Which?
1: Neither. It was a wisecrack, honey. I laughed so hard I fell down and broke my leg.
9: Let's get down to business, huh?
1: Yeah. For a starter, Faye, what's your connection with Maynard Patterson? How tight is the knot?
9: Huh? What was that again?
1: I said you and Maynard. Just how chummy are you two?
9: I thought I heard you right. You know, Private Detective, I don't like being pushed around.
1: Faye, there's a dead man in the bedroom.
9: Dead man? Did you say a dead man?
1: Sid Rayfield. He was murdered, Faye.
9: Oh, no. Oh, not Sid. Gee, he was a nice guy, Marlo. Sharp, but nice.
1: Faye, I want you to go in there and look for an envelope on the windowsill.
9: An envelope? No, I don't think I want
1: to... It's important, Faye. I can't get out of this bed. Now, go on. It may help us tag Sid's killer.
9: But... All right. I'll get it. You say it's near the window... Oh!
1: Keep going, Kay. At the windowsill. Do you see it?
9: Yeah. I've got it. Here. Yeah. Hey, the window's broken in there. Do you know it?
1: Yeah, yeah. Now, Faye, my question about you and Maynard, somehow or other, it may count. Are you in love with him?
9: No. I mean, I like him all right. He's a good time, nice places, nice people, nice little presents, but...
1: no yachts.
9: No, that's right. No yachts. And I like yachts, Private Detective. They beat rowing around in MacArthur Park, I know. I've tried them both. Anything else?
1: Yeah, turn it around. How does he feel about you?
9: Overboard, I guess. Look, you said that this might help catch Sid's killer. I like Sid, so I'd like to see that happen. But make this question a good one, because it's your last.
1: Fair enough. Maynard loves you, you love money. Maynard didn't have any. Now the question. Did he have any plan to change all that?
9: Just one. He was saving up every cent he could squeeze out of that stingy sister of his for a stake in a big card game. He was going to run it into big dough. Any help, Private Detective?
1: Yeah, if you call checking other people's stories out, a help.
9: Which translates into what?
1: Maynard did just that. Only he lost it all Saturday night. Lost his stake and 50,000 bucks more.
9: What? He owes that much dough?
1: Yeah, yeah. Now tell me, have you heard from Maynard since?
9: You had your last question, Private Detective, remember? Good night, Marlo. It's been a big, fat pleasure.
1: I'll bet. Anyhow, Faye, my best to the fish.
9: Your very best to the fish?
1: Yeah.
9: I don't get it. What fish?
1: Never mind. Goodbye, baby, and don't slam the door. The lady was gone. It was time to call the police. But I was dying hard, and even as I dialed the number, I turned the envelope that had been left on the windowsill over in one hand. The envelope was the cheap kind you find in any dime store with nothing written on it. And the note itself, which read, "I owe the bearer 2,000 bucks payable within 24 hours, was signed Maynard Patterson and dated Saturday. It was on a square piece of memo paper, and it made me think about a little item which for quite a while had been sitting last row, last seat in the back of my mind.
10: Hello?
1: Trying real hard to be star pupil. Now, Marlowe, the fishing may be great. Oh, this leg. Come on, baby, be home.
11: Hello?
1: Mrs. Marlowe, Ordean.
11: Oh, Phil, what have you found out?
1: I'm not sure, but among other things, I may have caught a killer. Now, listen, do you still have that note? You know the one you brought over here, the memo you made after Fish called? Have you got it?
11: Why, yes, it's in my handbag. But
1: never mind the question. Just get it, will you?
11: All right, I'll only be a moment.
1: I'll hang on.
2: You better just hang up, Marlo.
1: I wasn't expecting you just yet, Maynard.
2: No. Nor this gun, I'm sure. Hang up, Marlo.
1: It'll only make a call back, you know.
2: Yeah. And won't my dear sister be exasperated when she keeps getting a busy signal? No matter how long she dials... Only a busy signal.
1: The pronunciation is signal, Maynard.
2: Huh?
1: What do I call you, fish? And don't look so surprised, your act stank. People who can't pronounce the letter S avoid it instead of going out of their way to use it as in Perth string.
2: My mistake, Marlo.
1: Yeah, among a lot of others. You never should have been careless about the kind of paper you wrote the IOU on. Your sister, who you're trying to swindle, came in here earlier with the same juttings on a piece of paper that's got the same top edge. Irregular. Because
2: yeah,
1: no doubt...
2: I know. Because it was ripped off the same telephone pad and... I wouldn't have used that paper since IOUs are customarily written during or immediately after a card game. And I couldn't have been at home at the time of the game. All right, stop it, Marlo. There's no need for any more hypotheses.
1: No, you can fill in all the blanks, can't you? Step by step, a rotten, tailor-made scheme to get your sister to save you by paying 50,000 bucks to a gambler named Fish who doesn't exist.
2: I said stop it.
1: Slimy setup that began with a fake one-night stand of bottle and bond amnesia. Moved on to an also fake telephone call to Ordean from a heavy named Fish. A man with a lift.
2: Shut up, Marlo.
1: And the payoff, the confession call to me.
2: Yes, Mr. Marlo, everything you say is so. But I'm still not beaten, and I won't be. You're the only one who knows all this. And even as Fish killed Sid Rayfield, Fish is going to kill you. Fish, Marlowe, not me. Fish, the ruthless gambler who never will be caught, but who my sister will pay, nevertheless. Is that clear, Marlowe?
1: Not quite. Why did you kill Rayfield? He had me convinced that Fish actually existed.
2: Which is the reason he died. He was playing my game, Marlowe, but not for me. Somehow or other, he found out what I was doing. Maybe because he always checked carefully when anybody got too interested in Faye Altman. And he decided to help things along, then cut himself in. Well, you know the answer to that. Now, if you don't mind, turn on the radio, Marlowe.
1: Why? Silencer doesn't
2: make it. Turn it on. Louder. I wouldn't want anything to go wrong now, Marlowe. I've been so lucky. Lucky that I got away from my sister and was free to watch this building, this apartment. Lucky so that I could see who came and who went and act accordingly. Yeah, I've been lucky, all right. You do grant me that, don't you, Marlowe?
1: Yeah, sure. You've been lucky. Yeah, you've been real lucky, Patterson, up to now. But you know how it is with luck, kid? One minute you have it, the next minute it runs out. Look, do you mind if I turn this off? It's putting me to sleep.
2: You are brave, aren't you, Marlowe?
1: No. Just lucky. Lucky that someone's standing behind you.
2: Who? The mounted police?
1: No. Just a guy. A guy named Hunger Malloy. It's a funny kind of a guy, man. He was here earlier tonight, and he ducked out by way of the bedroom. At least, I thought he ducked out.
2: Oh, quit it, Marlowe.
1: Huh?
2: Now, don't budge an inch. I'm not going to turn around and give you the chance to go for that gun, which is probably under your pillow. Oh, no.
1: Oh, but, Maynard, you should do something. You're about to be hitting a noggin, honest, Maynard, with a vase.
2: That, Marlowe, I'll believe when it
0: happens. Oh! He just wouldn't take your word, would he, Philip? Well, that's the way it goes. I'll see you.
1: Now, tomorrow. Wait a minute, Hunger. Come back here.
0: I can't, pal. You got a corpse in there. That means cops. Them and me don't mix.
1: Don't worry about it. Just tell me before I bust. You started for the window 20 minutes ago. What happened?
0: Well, Philip,
1: what happened, Hunger?
0: I got delayed. After that, stuff was popping. This louse was in there, then the corpse delecti, and then the louse again at the window, leaving an envelope, et cetera.
1: Yeah, but the delay, Hunger. Before company started coming, what was it? Well?
0: The truth, Philip?
1: Yeah, try it. May not hurt at all.
0: Okay. They was on your dresser. The jazziest pair of pearl cufflinks, Philip, I seen since I used to deal in Vegas. I was attracted.
1: Hunger, it's the last favor to a guy you've already done a big favor for. Take them. The cufflinks. Go ahead, kid.
0: All right, Philip. As long as you put it so nice, I will. Now, like I was saying... Good night, Philip.
1: Wait a minute, Hunger. The cufflinks. Take them with you now.
0: Of course. That's exactly what I'm doing, Philip. See you around.
1: Funny little guy. Funny name. Hunger Malloy. You know, it's a strange thing. But a broken leg makes the old wheels go round. Well, that figures. Makes you think about brakes. And that brings me back to Hunger Malloy again. The only brake he ever got was in his skull. Somebody once said we make our own brakes. I don't know about that. I didn't break my leg. Or maybe I did. Did I really look where I was going? And Maynard Patterson. Look at all the brakes he had. Loads of dough. Still, he didn't know where he was going either. And Sid Rayfield. I wonder if when the slug hit him, he thought, what a lousy break.

0: The Adventures of Philip Marlowe, bringing you Raymond Chandler's most famous character, star Gerald Moore, are produced and directed by Norman MacDonald and are written for radio by Robert Mitchell and Gene Levitt. Featured in our cast were Ann Stone, David Ellis, Vivi Janis, Wilms Herbert, Paul Dubov, and Frank Gerstel. The special music is composed and conducted by Richard Orant. Be sure and be with us again next week when Philip Marlowe says...
1: This time it was strictly out of whack. From a perfect hostess, who was rude to her guests, past a big red fence that ran all the way from L.A. to Palm Springs, to a second-story man stabbed to death in a basement apartment.

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0: 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Here's another classic right now.
13: Are you willing to undertake a dangerous mission behind the enemy lines, knowing you may never return alive?
14: What you have just heard is the question asked during the war to agents of the OSS. Ordinary citizens who to this question answered, yes.
13: This is Cloak and Dagger.

Black warfare, espionage, international intrigue. These are the weapons of the OSS. Today's adventure, Direct Line to Bombers, the story of an American OSS agent who, during the height of the war, directed from the streets of Berlin an American attack, is suggested by actual incidents recorded in the Washington files of the Office of Strategic Services. A story that can now be told.

0: After you get back from a mission, you sit around and there's nothing to do but sit around. So that's what I did. I sat in a room in Milton Hall in England where OSS agents are trained. I thought about the restaurant on 6th Avenue I wanted to open after the war. I was never so bored in my life. Yeah.
1: Hey, Nicky, the colonel wants to see you. Very important.
0: Okay, pal. Tell my pal, the colonel, I'll be there and win the war for him. Da da da da da da da da. And that was how it all began, November 1944. After that, I didn't have time to be bored.
2: I know you've just come back from a mission in France, Lieutenant, so it's strictly up to you if you want to go out again immediately.
0: Oh, now listen, pal. I mean, Colonel. If I have to sit around here and do nothing, I'll blow my top.
2: You speak German, don't you?
0: Well enough to know that Hitler speaks a lousy German, full of grammatical errors. If I see him, I'll tell him.
2: Eh? You may be closer to him than you think. Corporal?
3: Yes, Colonel.
2: Send in Professor Warburg.
0: And that's how I met the professor. He was a little guy with a beard. He weighed about as much as 10 cents worth of liver. And he reminded me of my chemistry teacher back in Lincoln Junior High School.
2: Professor, tell Lieutenant Olesnikov just what you told me.
4: With the greatest of pleasure, Colonel. Lieutenant, I am an escaped political prisoner of the Nazis, and I am here in England illegally.
0: And you just walked into headquarters and told that to the colonel, huh? Don't you know you can be interned?
4: I know that very well. But I can no longer sit by and be idle while I have a plan that I know can help the Allies.
2: Professor Warburg suggests, Lieutenant, is that he be parachuted into Germany with another agent, make his way to Berlin.
4: I assure you, I can move about Berlin blindfolded. I know it well.
0: Berlin? This could be interesting. What then?
4: Then, with a radio transmitter, we could pinpoint military targets to American planes overhead. We could direct bombs from the streets of Berlin itself.
0: Now, wait a minute. Walk around with a walkie-talkie in the middle of a raid carrying on conversation with bombers? When do we leave, pal?
4: I am ready any time. Today? Tomorrow? Yesterday?
0: The professor may have been ready yesterday, but the OSS wasn't. First, we were briefed for weeks how to get food coupons in Berlin, how to buy a railroad ticket, how to post a letter, how to greet a German officer in the street. Little things, an American cigarette, an English match, a laundry mark could give us away. And there were big things, too. We were grilled for hours on cover stories. Forgeries became documents. Fiction became fact. Passes, stamps, signatures. Everything authentic, everything ersatz, including my manners and habits. Till I was ready to pass as a citizen of Berlin. And then a plane took us high over German soil, and we jumped.

0: We made it, Nicky.
1: Yeah? It's only a few kilometers to Berlin. We can walk it, make it before daylight.
0: We should find the farmer who owns this field and say Dankeschön for providing us with so ideal a landing place.
1: Yeah, we'll send him a letter sometime. Right now, let's get out of here.
2: We will wait where you are. Kindly keep your hands in the air. Unless you want that I blow your heads off. Or that my dog tear you to bits. Quiet, Ron. You've been a good dog keeping so still.
1: Well, as your farmer, Professor, you still want to say Dankeschön?
2: Sit still. Do not talk.
0: You have made a mistake, my friend. My companion and I got lost trying to find the road. We came by accident on your field.
1: That's right. We both of us only recently discharged from the army. If you would care to see our papers right here in this knapsack.
2: Halt! If you don't keep your hands up, I will let the dog go for your throat. I do not care to see your papers. I saw you parachute from an American plane.
1: Uh-oh.
2: Walk now to the barn. Rolf will see to it that you stay there. Won't you, Rolf?
1: The German farmer left us in the barn and he didn't have to lock the door. That big black Doberman with the impatient fangs watched us as if he wanted us to make a move so we could jump.
0: Oh, if we get out of this, my friend, I shall never again be a dog lover.
1: Professor, don't move. Don't turn your head. Just listen to me.
0: Yeah, I'm listening.
1: There's some harness straps hanging on a hook right over my head. I noticed them when I came in. If I can pull them down fast enough, I'll throw them over the dog when he leaps, try to entangle him.
0: Yeah, but...
1: There's some horse blankets near you. When I pull down the straps, throw the blanket over him. It's got to be fast. Better work.
0: I'm ready.
1: On three, then. One. Nice, boy. Nice, nice. Big, ugly mutt. Two.
3: Three.
1: The harness caught on the nail as I tried to pull it down, and the dog leaped at my neck. And then the nail came off, too, and the straps fell across the dog's snout. The professor flung the blankets over the dog's head.
0: I have him, Nicky, but I can't hold him.
1: The shovel. Where's that shovel I saw?
0: Hurry, hurry. I can't hold him. Here.
1: Now I hit him again and again. And then suddenly the only sound in the barn was the dull thud of the shovel. The dog didn't move or make a sound. He never would again.
0: We had better get out now.
1: Yeah, let's go.

0: the smell of a bakery is always good.
1: How fortunate it is I have only this morning made Pfefferkuchen, Josef. Just the way you always liked it.
0: How good to see you again, Anna. I told my friend Nicky that you would take us in, help us.
1: Natürlich, Nicky. I will do anything I can.
0: We may stay here then, huh, Anna? Oh. If all goes well, we will leave right after the raid tomorrow night.
2: Yeah, 24 hours, all we need.
1: Of course, you may stay. I still live above the bakery. There is an extra room. My grandson, Emil, will not be home from the youth camp for a week.
2: Youth camp?
1: What could I do, Nicky? What could anyone do in these days in Berlin but ride with the wind until there is a chance to fight against it? Helping you and your mission will give me my chance.
0: Little Emil, 8 years ago seemed like only yesterday. I used to sit with him on my lap here in this bakery and twirl my gold watch on the chain for him. Remember, Anna, how he laughed?
1: Yeah, I remember. He has forgotten you by now. And you would not know him. He's 13 years old.
0: Oh, 13 years old.
1: Already they have poisoned his mind. I cannot get to him. I do not dare. He's a little parrot speaking only what is taught him. Nicky, some more coffee?
2: No, thank you, Frau Leitner.
1: More Pfefferkuchen or Apfelstrudel. The specialty of my shop, Apfelstrudel.
2: No, thanks.
0: 6 years ago, at this very table, I had Emil on my lap when the Gestapo walked in and arrested me. Yeah. They did not like what I taught in their school.
2: Hey, what's that? Someone's coming.
1: I don't know who it can be. Customers never come by this late.
3: Grandmother, surprise, I'm home.
1: Emil!
3: What is, man?
1: Emil, your manners. These are friends, just passing through Berlin. They are just staying the night. This is Herr Neudeck and Herr Josef.
0: Wie geht's?
3: Heil Hitler.
0: Oh, yes, of course. Heil Hitler.
1: I did not expect you until next week, Emil. How is it you are here so early?
3: I won a great honor, which I want to tell you about. I did not know I'd have to share to a stranger.
1: Shame, Emil. These men are... Well, soldiers of the fatherland. Yeah?
2: Yes, Emil, we were both with the elite guard of one of Rommel's panzer divisions.
1: Rommel?
0: Yes, that is before we received our medical discharges.
1: Oh, Rommel. Sit down, my boy. I will bring you something to eat, yeah?
3: Don't you want to hear about the honor I received? Look, Grandmother, on my sleeve.
1: A red swastika.
3: Yeah, red for the youth movement. And a swastika because I learned my lessons faster than the others. The commander-in-chief of the whole youth movement awarded me my swastika, and he told me I could take my vacation a week early. Are you proud of me, Grandmother?
1: Yeah, my boy, yeah. Let me get you something to eat.
3: Oh, no, I'm too tired. Going up to bed. Grandmother said you were staying here. Will I see you in the morning, gentlemen?
2: Well, I'm not sure.
1: Oh, they will be here. Now that you are home, Emil, I will sleep on the couch and give them my room.
2: No, please.
1: Oh, it is all right. It is settled.
3: Good. Perhaps then, Herr Josef, you will tell me about Rommel, a great leader.
0: Yes, perhaps. We will see you in the morning, Emil.
3: Why do you stare at me?
0: Do I stare, boy?
3: I thought so. Have I met you before, Herr Josef?
0: No, I am sure not.
3: Your face... Ever since I came in. Grandmother, have I met him here before?
1: No, Emil. Herr Josef was here before you were born, even. You have never seen him. It has been years, 15 maybe, before you were born.
3: I suppose so.
1: Well.
3: Good night.
2: Professor... He wouldn't remember, would he?
1: Oh, how could he, Nicky? He was a baby that last day Josef saw him. Barely 5 years old. And the professor was 30 pounds heavier, at least. And clean-shaven.
0: Yeah. Anna is right, Nicky. Do not worry. He could not remember. Do not worry.
2: But I couldn't help worrying. I lay awake half the night thinking about that kid in the room next door. The 13-year-old puppet with the new red swastika. It was just a feeling. I had a funny kind of feeling at the pit of my stomach that made me wish they'd kept him in that youth camp until after we were gone. When I got up, the sun had been up for hours, and so had the professor. I went downstairs to the bakery. There was the smell of fresh bread baking, and I knew Frau Leitner was in the kitchen. But the professor was sitting at the table, swinging his watch on the gold chain and talking to that German quiz kid.
0: What else have you learned, Emil?
3: But why do you want to know?
0: Oh, I'm just interested. I want to see how well you have earned that swastika.
2: I stood at the bottom of the stairs and listened.
3: We have a leader who has revolutionized Germany. He is the greatest man who ever was or will be. When I joined the Führer's organization, the man in charge said, "Join no organization but this. Forward, forward, the banner leads us to eternity."
0: Oh, you have learned your lesson well.
3: Herr Josef, are you sure I have never seen you before?
0: Of course not, my boy.
3: I seem to remember.
2: Herr Josef.
0: Ah, good morning, Herr Neudeck.
2: Since we're just passing through Berlin, don't you think we ought to see a few of the sights before we leave?
0: Yeah, you are right. We will leave now. Perhaps later, Emil, we will talk more.
2: The raid was scheduled for that night, and the professor and I had a lot of work to do. We made arrangements to meet about 4:30 that afternoon at a tavern on Wilhelmstrasse. We went separate ways. I did a lot of walking, and I made a lot of notes in my head. The Klingenberg power plant was still functioning. The Ostkreuz junction of the city railroad had been repaired. There was an ammunition dump on the north side that our bombers couldn't see from the air. It's a nice day. A lot of Germans were walking the streets. And I made a lot of notes in my head.
4: You wish to order now, mein Herr?
2: Nein, later. I am waiting for a friend. The professor was 15 minutes late and I started to get nervous. Maybe somebody had recognized him. I sat there and sweated it out. 15 minutes, 20 minutes, half hour. And then he finally came. But he wasn't alone.
0: Herr Neudeck, this is Hauptmann Müller. We met only this afternoon, and I invited him to come and have dinner with us.
5: It was not quite that way, Herr Neudeck. It was I who insisted upon coming alone.
2: Gewiss, sit down.
5: You were with one of Rommel's panzer divisions, I understand.
2: Yes, we were only recently discharged from the army.
5: Myself, I am just back. We will have much to talk about. Where is that stupid waiter? They're never around when you need them.
0: He will be here presently.
5: Presently is not soon enough. I will go to see him myself. I'll be right back.
2: Where did you pick him up?
0: He found me, my friend. There is a reservoir near the rail line. I was looking around. I think he was a little suspicious at first, but when I told him I was with Rommel, he became more friendly. I am beginning to believe I was in Africa myself.
2: Just the same, I wish you could have shaken him. What did you find out?
0: It was a profitable afternoon. And you?
2: A profitable afternoon.
0: Good. Shh, he comes back.
5: Yes. At first, it seems strange to me that Herr Josef here should show so much interest in the reservoir.
0: Well, I was merely taking a stroll, getting reacquainted with Berlin.
5: Then I watched you. I saw you walk down towards the rail line. That was when I stopped you and began to talk.
2: We are both glad you did, Herr Hauptmann. Give us this opportunity to get acquainted.
5: Yeah.
2: Hope we shall see more of you while we're in the capital.
5: Perhaps, Herr Neudeck. Perhaps you shall see a great deal of me. I think I shall call the waiter and order some brandy. Oh, I see. You have not yet finished your meal, Herr Neudeck. You're still eating.
2: It's very good. Our diet at the hospital was not so varied.
5: No doubt.
2: Everything I ate stuck in my throat.
6: I know one of the nurses.
2: Wouldn't go down. I knew that German officer was watching me as he talked. Watching me strangely, and I didn't know why. I knew that something was wrong, and I didn't know what. The professor felt it, too.
5: Her name is Gertrude, this little Fräulein I tell you about. And she has friends. Oh, very pretty friends. You would like to meet them, perhaps?
2: Yes, we would like to very much, Herr Hauptmann.
5: How you would have enjoyed them. We might have had great fun together. All of us. Unfortunately, you may be otherwise engaged with the Gestapo.
6: What did you say, Herr Hauptmann?
5: I have been watching you all through dinner, Herr Neudeck. You are an American. Do not move, either of you. I have my hand on my gun.
2: Well, surely you're joking.
5: No European eats the way you do. To change the fork from the left hand to the right after the knife is used. At first, it escaped me. I just knew something bothered me. Then I realized what it was.
2: The little thing that could put a rope around my neck.
5: Only Americans hold the fork sideways in the right hand.
2: In my nervousness, I'd forgotten a little thing like that European manner of eating.
5: The Gestapo will be very pleased.
2: The sharp knife I'd been eating with was still in my hand. Almost as if it moved by itself, it disappeared under the table and halfway into the German office.
7: Good work, Mickey.
2: Good. I was stupid to get myself into that jam in the first place. We're not out of this yet. Waiter. Waiter.
8: Ja, mein Herr.
2: Check, please. A friend has had a little too much to drink. We will take him home.
8: Ja, ja, right away.
2: Between the two of us, we managed to get him out of there. His head was rocking back and forth like a drunk. The knife was still in him, so the blood didn't flow very much. He kept his cape around him.
0: All right. There is no one around here, Nicky. We can dump him behind this shed.
2: All right. We're beginning to leave a trail a mile long. So long, pal. It was nice meeting you. Come on, Professor. Let's go. Back to the bakery, there was more trouble waiting for us. Trouble 61 inches high, weighing about 110 pounds, wearing a new red swastika on his arm.
0: They're in the kitchen. Something is wrong.
2: I don't like the sound of that. Come on.
9: This morning when we were at watch on the chain, I thought I remembered something, and just now how I did.
1: Oh, you have never seen Herr Josef before, Emil.
9: I have. When I was very little, the Gestapo came. They arrested a man with a gold watch on a chain. I tell you, he is the same one.
1: Emil, they do not even look alike.
9: And what about this broadcast radio I found hidden in your bedroom in a hat box?
2: It's called a walkie-talkie, Emil. What? Give it back to me.
1: Nicky! Josef, come back.
9: You see, we've wasted time. I should have gone to the authorities right away. They have tricked you, Grandmother.
2: He knows, Anna.
1: I am afraid so. I've been holding him here, hoping you would return.
9: What did you say? You knew, Grandmother, didn't you? They didn't trick you at all. Traitor. You're a traitor, too.
1: Amy,
9: get
1: Amy,
9: away from me. I hate you. I hate you.
2: Nicky, get him. He's trying to run.
10: Yeah, I got him.
9: Let me go. I'll report you to the Gestapo. They kill you. They have you shot.
10: I'm not going to report anyone. What will I do with him?
1: Upstairs, his bedroom. Lock him there until after you have gone.
2: Right.
9: Let go of me. Get your hands off me. I hate you. I hate you all. Let me go.
0: You will have to come with us when we leave here tonight, Anna. You cannot stay now.
2: Professor is right, Frau Leitner. That kid upstairs will turn you over to the Nazis so fast you won't know what happened to you.
1: My little Emil. Turn me in. Josef, would he?
0: Yeah, I'm afraid he would, Anna. It is best that you come with us. We are going to try to get through the lines into France. Once there are underground workers who will help us.
1: Yeah. Nicky. Is it all right if I bring this tray of food up to him? He has not eaten. He's still such a little boy.
2: Yeah, sure. You. All right, take it up, but don't untie his hands, remember?
1: Yes, I will remember.
2: Well, the raid ought to start soon. Let's go over this map, make sure we have everything right, huh?
0: Yeah. No, the rail line is here.
2: Mm-hmm.
0: Sector 2, grid B3.
2: And if our bombers knock that out, Berlin's transportation is completely crippled. And here, on the map, power plant is in sector 6, grid G5.
1: Dude, Mickey, he's gone.
7: What did you...
8: What?
1: Yeah, his hands. He got them loose. He lowered himself from the window with the bedsheet. What are we to do? He'll bring the Gestapo back with him.
2: We don't know how long he's been gone. Professor, the window, quick.
7: Yeah.
1: The back door.
7: There is a car coming. I can see it.
1: There is an alley and
2: now
1: we
2: look,
1: can...
2: Now, look, no time. They'll have this place surrounded. How do you get to the roof?
1: The roof, yeah. Up those stairs. We can go to the other rooftops and perhaps escape.
2: There better be no perhaps about it. We went up to the attic stairs and onto the roof. You could see the Germans from there. Four of them in black shirts spilled out of an armored car. Two of them broke in through the front door. Two of them started around to the rear. And then we heard Emil.
11: There they are up there! On the roof!
1: Emil! My boy! Don't!
2: Anna! Nikki. Nikki, she's dead.
12: Well, it won't do her any good if we stay here. Come on, across the parapet.
2: Air raid.
12: Oh, that's music to my ears. At least it'll keep them from getting more help right now.
13: Stay where you are! Surrender now and it will go easier with you!
12: Come and get us, pal!
2: One of them did try to come and get us, and he got it first. Right between the eyes. He swayed for a few seconds back and forth, and then he fell off the roof onto the street.
7: Ah, that's one of them, Nikki. There are only two left.
2: Two? Well, what happened to the third?
7: Nikki, was... behind you!
2: Fourth Nazi had come up the other way, through somebody else's attic and onto the roof behind.
7: Get your hands up!
2: Now there are just two left, Professor. Hey, Professor, what is it?
7: My leg. I can't move it. I can't go any further, Nikki.
2: What happened afterwards was a nightmare. It was as if the earth cracked wide open. It was red hot and burning, and the noise of the planes and the ack-ack and the German guns and the bombing made my stomach turn. We crouched behind a parapet, and I held them off while the professor directed the bombers.
14: Attention! 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Bomb Sector 6, grid G5. The Ostkreuz junction of the city railroad has been repaired. Knock it out, and all traffic in Berlin will be stopped. Sector 2, grid B3.

0: All right. Go now, Nicky, while there is a chance. I can hold them off long enough for you to get away.
1: I can't leave you here.
0: No, no, they won't take me. Don't worry.
1: Now, look, I'll carry you. We'll make it. Come on.
0: Listen. Listen to me, Nicky. Go across the next two rooftops and then down through the skylight. There is a tailor shop.
1: Yeah, but Professor...
0: Go out the back door there. It leads to an alley. Once over the fence, under cover of the raid, you can make it.
1: Now, look, I won't go without you.
0: All right. I will change your mind. Attention. Attention, bombers.
1: Hey, what are you doing?
0: Attention, bombers. Imperative. Wait 2 minutes and bomb crossroads at Sector 7, Grid D3.
1: Hey, Professor, what are you doing? You're crazy. That's here, this sector.
0: Go on, run. Run, Nicky. I'll cover you.
1: I ran. I stumbled and fell and got up and ran again. When I got down in the alley through the tailor shop, I kept on running. And then the bomb fell and the concussion rocked the ground and I went flat on my face. When I looked back, I knew that our bombers had made another direct hit. The professor had not only held off the Germans while I got away, but kept them there until it was too late for any of them. A little German bakery that specialized in Apfelstreudel folded up as if it had been made of matchsticks. Somewhere in the wreckage, the professor with his gold watch on the chain was buried under it. And overhead, the planes headed back. There was nothing left for me there. I headed back, too.
2: Lieutenant Gus Olesnikus made his way to France and after months from there to England. But his direction of the bombing raid from the target itself kept some of Berlin's major industries crippled and its transportation system paralyzed. And once again, the report of an OSS agent closes with the words...
3: Mission accomplished.
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3: Cloak and Dagger.

Heard in today's Cloak and Dagger adventure were Everett Sloan, Bill Zuckert, Lily Darvas, Barry Kroger, Michael Artist, Raymond Edward Johnson, Carl Weber, Jerry Jarrett, Bobby Weil, and Brad Barker. Script was written by Winifred Wolfe and Jack Gordon. Music was under the direction of John Gart. Today's true OSS adventure was based on the book Cloak and Dagger by Corey Ford and Alistair McBain. This has been a Lewis G. Cowan production in association with Alfred Hollander and was under the direction and supervision of Sherman Marks. NBC offers three of radio's top mystery adventure shows, The Big Guy, Sam Spade, and The Saint. So if mysteries are your meat, listen in tonight. Next, hear High Adventure, then The Big Guy.

0: my name's Regan. I get 10 a day and expenses from a detective bureau run by a guy named Anthony J. Lyon. They call me the Lion's Eye.
1: With Jack Webb as Jeff Regan, the Lion's Eye, stand by for hard-boiled action and mystery and thrilling adventure in tonight's story of the Pilgrim's Progress.

0: Cosmopolitan Building, 7th Street near Olive, downtown L.A. A mess of granite thrown together by an architect who must have taken his degree on the rock pile of Leavenworth. It's up on the third floor, room 308, right next to a credit dentist who shares his office with a collection agency. On the other side, there's a school for models, and the lion's got sore eyes trying to see through that cloudy glass. International Detective Bureau, Anthony J. Lyon, president. He's also vice president, secretary, treasurer. I work for him. Well, the office isn't much, but there's enough elbow room for a client to write a check. I went to the office Friday night, about 5:20, answering the lion's call. He was sitting behind the desk, sucking on a quarter cigar. He looked real pleased, like a fat lady locked in a cream puff factory.
1: Man I know had a baby. Plumber named Broman or Groman or something like that.
0: Mazel tov.
1: Cancel any arrangements you got for the night. I got something for you to do. Got your car?
0: It's in the lot.
1: Gas it up. You're taking a trip.
0: Where to?
1: Calabasas. A man wants to see you.
0: I got no friends out there.
1: Friend of mine named Hendricks. He counts his money with an adding machine, and his finger's always swollen.
0: What's the problem?
1: I don't know. He didn't say. He just called and told me to send out a man.
0: How much did he give you for a retainer?
1: When an important man like Hendricks calls you, don't insult him by asking for money.
0: Oh, stop it, will you? You're the kind of guy who'd steal pennies out of parking meters.
1: That's enough, Regan.
0: If one of them turned up empty, you'd sue the city.
1: Here's the Hendricks address. Now get out there.
0: All right.
1: Regan.
0: Yeah?
1: Remember, do a good job and I'll give you Thanksgiving off. And I'll pay you.
0: With what? Cranberries? Well, I headed out Beverly and then up through Hollywood. You know, it's only November, but Santa Claus is breaking out all over the boulevard. I fought my way over Cahuenga Pass, and by the time I was dodging station wagons on Ventura, it was dark. Calabasas is a place with a couple of service stations, a hot dog stand, and a few road signs full of buckshot. The Hendricks place turned out to be about 5 miles down a road that the Indians built for hauling firewater. I guess they couldn't keep the cork in. But the house itself was strictly Prohibition stuff. Big pile of slate roof and leaded windows. It looked dark and lonesome. I figured somebody had their holidays mixed.
2: Hiya, Pilgrim!
0: It was a big fat guy. He was holding a 6-foot gun in the shape of a straightened out tuba. He came closer and I could see his hat. It was a high one with a buckle on it. He was dressed in black and he had buckles all over him. Well, I figured that I'd been eating too much Quaker oats.
2: What's the matter, Pilgrim? A little shooting make you nervous?
0: That's a big gun there.
2: Shoots musket balls. Good for Indians.
0: Well, I'm no Indian.
2: Oh, I wasn't aiming at you.
0: Well, that gun wouldn't know the difference.
2: It's a blunderbuss. Great weapon.
0: Is it?
2: I show you. You prop it up on a crutch.
0: You keep fooling with that thing, and we'll both need one.
2: Now, let's be quiet. Load the barrels. Lots of powder.
0: Look, why don't you give that thing back to the museum?
2: He does it. More powder. Gotta use lots of this black powder.
0: Buster, you need black coffee. Come on, give me that thing before it blows up in your face.
2: Oh.
0: You broke a window.
2: Oh, it's all right. It was only the attic.
0: You live here?
2: Of course not, Pilgrim. I'm Miles Standish.
0: Well, where's the rest of the party?
2: They're all inside, talking to John Holden.
0: Yeah, sure they
2: are. Oh, you just think I'm kidding, don't you? Pilgrim, you just haven't got the Mayflower spirit.
0: No, you drank it all.
2: It's just cider. Nothing better on a cold New England night.
0: Thanksgiving's not for a week. Come on, get off it.
2: Shh. Hark.
0: What's the matter? Put that down.
2: I'm not going to shoot him. He's a friendly type.
3: Brother Regan?
0: Yeah?

0: thou wilt follow me, please.
1: Now, you too, huh?
0: I beg your pardon.
1: Okay, okay.
2: Well, so long, Pilgrim.
1: Yeah, keep your powder dry, Standing.
2: I'll see you on Plymouth Rock.
0: Okay, this way, Brother Regan.
1: Now, look, Sunshine, you work here.
0: My name is Phelps.
1: Why don't you lock that guy up?
0: I'd be outnumbered, sir. 21 Pilgrim.
1: Bad winter. They make you wear those corduroy knickers?
0: Knee breeches, sir. It was Priscilla's idea.
1: You need a union.
0: I need more shapely legs. Through here.
1: Well, it's quite a place you got.
0: Well, it looks better without the decorations, sir.
1: Yeah. How do you keep from stepping on these pumpkins?
0: It's only when they use them for bowling that it's difficult.
1: Come on, fill me in. What's this all about?
0: Thanksgiving, sir. 1621. Okay, this room here, sir. Go right in.
1: Okay.
3: Shut the door. Shut it.
1: Mr. Hendricks around?
3: He's not here. Come over, sit down.
1: Who are you, Priscilla?
3: Don't. Please don't say another word of that silly rigmarole or I'll start screaming.
1: Yeah, well, I could use a little yell myself.
3: I'm Agnes. I'm Mrs. Hendricks. Or Agnes.
1: It doesn't make any difference.
3: It does to my friends. Didn't I say sit down?
1: Yes, you did, and I didn't. So you don't like the party, huh?
3: I'm not much of a Puritan, Mr. Regan.
1: Well, that Great Dane says the masquerade was your idea.
3: Oh, Phelps is stupid. This goes on all weekend, Mr. Regan. It's called a turkey shoot.
1: Oh, so that's it. Who gets the bird?
3: The Pilgrim Fathers, my husband's friends. They ought to be shot, every one of them.
1: Yeah, well, I'm not from the SPCA.
3: Oh, wait a minute, Mr. Regan. I like you.
1: That's not the point.
3: I won't bore you.
1: Your husband might.
3: Him. He's crazy, Mr. Regan. Crazy as the things he does. Shooting, drinking, spending money.
1: It's a hard life.
3: I don't know how I stood it for as long as I have. My lawyer says I'm the most patient woman in the world.
1: Yeah. Well, thanks for the conversation, Miss Hendricks.
3: Why did my husband send for you?
1: I don't know.
3: Yes, you do. You do know. Tell me.
1: I don't know.
3: Please. You don't realize what kind of a man my husband can be.
1: I never met him.
3: You don't know how much I need help. How lonely I am.
1: Well, where is he?
3: I'll tell you if you'll promise to come back to me.
1: No, I'll write you a letter.
3: He's out in the shed, other side of the patio.
1: Thanks.
3: I wouldn't act this way if I weren't so frightened. You don't know what it is to be frightened all the time.
1: No, but I'm learning.
3: I wish you'd stick around, Mr. Regan.
1: Well, thanks, Mrs. Hendricks, but the pin feathers are a little sharp. Mrs. Hendricks went back to her worrying, and I wound my way through the house looking for the back entrance. My legs got tired before it finally showed on the other side of the pantry. It poured out into a flagstone patio as big as the Palladium. A walk took me to a shed. It was a two-story redwood place that must have made a loud noise on the cash register, and alongside, fenced in with chicken wire, was a whole population of turkeys. Well, I went into the shed. It was a little round-faced guy with pink skin was leaning over a barrel of cider. He wore a blue silk smoking jacket with gold initials EH on the pocket. When he caught my footsteps, his head bobbed up, and he gave me a deep look like he was trying to see the back of my eyeballs.
4: Yes?
1: I'm Regan, International Detective Bureau.
4: Oh, I've been expecting you. I'm Hendricks.
1: Yeah, I know. Why the fireworks?
4: Huh? Oh! Miles Standish and his blunderbuss, huh? Oh, just having fun. It's a party, you know. Big party we're having here.
1: Yeah, well, the neighbors will complain.
4: Ah, neighbors. None for miles around. That's why I like it out here. Have trouble finding me?
1: You ought to put up signs.
4: Signs? Glass of cider, Regan? Carefully. Glass.
1: I'm not thirsty.
4: That's not what it's for. Strong kind. Oh, go on. Thanksgiving soon. Get the spirit.
1: No, I can hold out till Thursday.
4: Well, suit yourself. Excuse me. Well, there's going to be quite a party here, you know.
1: Your wife's got a different version.
4: Oh, you spoke to her?
1: Yeah.
4: You were told to come out here to see me?
1: I got sidetracked.
4: It's not good for a man in your position.
1: All right, Hendricks, why am I here?
4: What'd she say to you?
1: I forgot.
4: Regan, you're making me angry.
1: Now, look, mister, you didn't get me out here to make a pilgrim out of me.
4: Well, no, of course not. fine woman, Mrs. Hendrick. We've been married for years, you know, happily. Fine, fine little woman. Sure, she makes me a little nervous at times.
1: Mm-hmm. Don't you like the sound of guns going off?
4: Ah, she shouldn't get so excited. Boys just having little fun. It's only once a year. What's wrong with that?
1: Come on, now. What's the job?
4: Well, didn't the line tell you?
1: He said you would.
4: Oh, well. Nothing to be so mysterious about. I've just got a package I want you to take to. Here it is. A turkey.
1: You got me all the way out here to play escort to that bird?
4: Well, I just want to be friendly. Here. Now, go on, go on, go on. It's a long way back to L.A. And you want to be there for Thanksgiving.
1: What's the difference? I got the turkey. I can celebrate any time. 60 miles to do a delivery job on a dead bird. Well, I wandered back to my car and I listened to the crickets and the gunshots try to outdo each other. And then I dumped the turkey into the back seat and I started the car down the drive. I just zoned around the bend when the headlights caught a pair of buckled shoes and black knee breeches. Miles Standish was lying face down in the dirt and there was a wet shine on his side. He was breathing hard. Blunderbuss was lying beside him and I figured that he blew out the wrong end. I would have gone for the Hendricks phone and a doctor, but I got a good look at the holes in him, and I headed for a hospital instead. The blunderbuss may have been kicking up a fuss, but the holes in Miles Standish were 20th century, about the size of a 32. Well, I turned him over to an emergency hospital, and I put a call into the sheriff's office. I gave the story to Lieutenant Robinson, and then I headed back toward town. At the Lion's place, the lights were still on, so I figured he didn't have company. I rapped on the door, and he flung it open before the echo could die away. He had a carving knife in one hand, and he was wearing an apron. His eyes were big, and he had an eager look like a college couple on Mulholland Drive.
5: Regan, you're back.
1: Oh, now that takes a big brain.
5: I've been waiting for you. You know, I had a chance to go to a classy party tonight. Russian caviar and champagne and favors to all the guests. You know why I didn't go?
1: You lost your crash suit, huh?
5: I said to myself, is it fair to go out and have a good time while my employee is working real hard for International Detective?
1: The answer came out yes, but the party was called off.
5: Well, as a matter of fact, it was. But I wouldn't have gone anyway. Where is it?
1: Where's what?
5: The package from Hendricks.
1: Now, you can change your plans, Big Shot. You're getting a bundle of trouble instead.
5: What do you mean?
1: Turkeys aren't the only thing they're knocking off out on that ranch.
5: Huh?
1: Somebody's handy with a 32 and he's found a target.
5: You've been drinking?
1: Check the county emergency hospital. They'll show you the holes.
5: I send you out on a simple little job and you come back with a crazy story about a shooting. You're out of your mind.
1: Now listen, you. There's a big smell out in Calabasas.
5: What about my turkey?
1: The sheriff's office are going to have a lot of questions. You got the answers?
5: I don't know anything. I was miles away.
1: Well, then find out something. Check into the guy who shot. Find out who he is, what he does, and what he was doing out at Hendricks.
5: Where you going?
1: To scratch around in the Hendricks closet. They tell different stories about their wedded bliss.
5: Hey, Regan.
1: Yeah?
5: Where's my turkey?
1: It's too rich for your blood, Fatso. Stick to chicken. Well, I left him standing there with his apron hanging out. Miles Standish might get enough wind through that extra hole to say who shot him, but more likely not. Anyway, with the bucket load he had, he would have sworn it was the last of the Mohicans. But there was an angle to that Hendricks woman, even if it didn't show. So I walked up the street to where my car was nuzzling a lamppost. And the turkey and I were just going to wake up a newspaper office, only something changed my mind. A newspaper. It was wrapped around a bundle, and the bundle was under a guy's arm, and the arm was shutting the door of my car. Now, good evening, Pop.
6: Hi.
1: Going somewhere?
6: Sure, sure. Find a place to sleep, that's all.
1: Want a cigarette?
6: Say, I don't mind if I do. Thought you was a bull for a minute. You mind if I take two?
1: No, help yourself.
6: My brother smokes, too. Not much in the streets these days.
1: Yeah, it's bad all over.
6: Yeah, something ought to be done.
1: No, stick around, Pop.
6: No, sonny. You give me smokes. I don't hit you for cash. It's a rule I got.
1: I'll make the touch.
6: What's that?
1: What's in the newspaper?
6: Russia.
1: Inside.
6: Funny paper.
1: Yeah, sure.
6: Well, now take it easy, boss. The guy's got a right to his privacy.
1: You weren't sleeping in my car.
6: Oh, so that's yours, huh? Small world, ain't it?
1: Yeah, come on, let's unwrap.
6: Now, it's Thanksgiving, Mac. Ain't you heard of Thanksgiving?
1: I'm gonna plug my ears. Give.
6: Now, please, Mac, show me the spirit. Once in my life, both drumsticks.
1: Oh, stop it. You're breaking my heart.
6: I mean it, Mac. Let me have it. I'll break the wishbone for you, sonny. I will. You ain't got no use for all that meat, have you? Oh, you have, huh? Well, so long, man.
1: Hey, wait a minute. Hold it.
6: I let go of my arm.
1: That was a pretty dance, but you should have changed your shoes.
6: What's that?
1: You didn't get those buckles in the bread line.
6: Oh.
1: Now, come on, change the record. Who are you?
6: That's none of your business. Let go of
1: me. I said talk.
6: I will not.
1: You're from the Hendricks place, aren't you? You're from the... Oh.
6: Thank you, Phelps.
0: That's all right. Got the bird?
6: Sure. Let's go.
0: Yeah. Nighty-night, Pilgrim.
7: You are listening to the story of the Pilgrim's Progress, tonight's adventure with Jeff Regan, investigator. Commissions are still available in the Army Nurse Corps. Graduate registered nurses between the ages of 21 and 45 may qualify for service with this fine organization. If you are interested in joining the Army Nurse Corps and believe you qualify for a commission, apply to the Adjutant General, Washington, D.C. And now, back to Jeff Regan, investigator, and the story of the Pilgrim.

0: Well, none of it made sense. The lion sent me out to pick up a turkey on the Hendricks Ranch in Calabasas, and the Mr. and Mrs. were having an old-fashioned turkey shoot, and all the guests carried blunderbusses and dressed like pilgrims. Only it wasn't just the turkeys who were acting as targets. One of the pilgrims ended up with some .32 caliber holes in him. And then the Hendricks lackey and a buddy shoved the gun at me and stole the lion's bird. Well, I picked myself up and I went home. A heavy man was doing a heist job on my icebox. He was pouring himself a glass of milk to wash down a sandwich he was munching on.
1: Hi, Regan.
0: You're right ahead. Help yourself.
1: Yeah, thanks. I didn't know how long I was going to have to wait, and I was getting hungry.
0: There's a restaurant just up the block.
1: I like it better this way, homemade. Fix you a sandwich? Pretty good deviled ham.
0: Come on, let's close the box and open your mouth, buddy.
1: Why not? We had a date, remember? Robinson, sheriff's office.
0: Yeah, that's what I figured.
1: You don't mind me coming in like this, do you?
0: What if I did?
1: Well, I'd leave. Sanctity of the home, you know. You can throw me out even though I got a badge.
0: Let's cut away the fat, mister. What do you want?
1: Answers to a couple of questions. What were you doing at the Hendricks place?
0: Picking up a turkey.
1: Well, that's a new one.
0: Now, look, you ask him. I'll answer him. Never mind the feature page.
1: How long have you known the Hendricks?
0: Never met him before.
1: Wrong answer.
0: What do you mean?
1: We found this out at the Hendricks house. A page torn out of the yellow directory with a red circle around international detective.
0: Now, that doesn't say a thing.
1: Maybe yes, maybe no. I'm still scratching around.
0: It'll ruin your manicure.
1: You know, Regan, you don't seem to realize the seriousness of this. That pilgrim you dragged in died.
0: Well, I figured.
1: We don't like unsolved murders messing up our record books.
0: Well, then you're wasting your time here.
1: I got lots of it. I don't come up for pension for 12 more years. What was that pilgrim's name?
0: He gave me Miles Standish.
1: Sounds like a fake.
0: Well, don't count on it. I once knew a John Smith.
1: Give me the real name.
0: I don't have it.
1: All right. He's not a town boy, but we'll track him down. Now, straighten out something for me, Regan. How long did you say you knew the Hendricks?
0: Now, look, I gave this to you once. Nothing's changed.
1: How come we find a $5,000 check in that joker's pocket made out to cash and signed by Hendricks? Go ahead, answer. Just don't make a date. You may not be available.
0: Yeah?
2: Mr. Regan, this is Mrs. Hendricks. I must see you right away.
0: Who did you say?
2: Mrs. Hendricks, you remember?
0: Charlie? No, there's no Charlie here. You must have the wrong number.
1: Sort of annoying, isn't it, Regan, when you get a wrong number late at night?
0: Well, it happens.
1: Sure, it does. Happened to me once.
0: Anything else you want?
1: Another deviled ham sandwich.
0: Kitchen's closed.
1: Pretty rotten hospitality.
0: Well, you weren't asked.
1: Okay, I gotta move anyway. See you later, Regan. Keep the mud off your shoes.
0: R-3-4-0-8.
2: Hello?
0: Mrs. Hendricks, this is Regan.
2: Well, I just called you.
0: Well, I couldn't talk. What do you want?
2: Can you come out, Mr. Regan? Right away.
0: You're still lonely?
2: Things aren't going well.
0: Well, murder's like that.
2: I've got to talk to somebody. Won't you please come?
0: Give me a reason.
2: I can tell you some things now I couldn't mention before.
0: Like why your husband wrote a $5,000 check to the dead man?
2: Check? But there must be some mistake.
0: What do you mean?
2: My husband couldn't write a check that large. He doesn't have any money of his own. It's all in my name.
0: All right. Put a lantern in the window, lady. I'll need some light. Well, I hit it out there fast. But when I raised a racket with a brass knocker, nothing happened. I tried a window, and a couple of scratches later, I was in the hall. The place looked empty, like the Rose Bowl on January 2nd. I found Ms. Hendricks' room, where I talked to her and stepped inside. The decorations were different.

0: Sheriff's office. Robinson.
1: This is Regan. I got something for you.
0: It better be good.
1: You're going into overtime.
0: What do you mean?
1: Bring some boys out to the Hendricks place with a wet rag. Somebody blew out Mr. Hendricks' fuse. Well, I backed out of the room and I made it for the bar trying to turn up a bottle. In the corner, something else turned up instead. Another dead body. The turkey Phelps and his buddy had stolen from me. Somebody real eager had done a carving job on it before it was even cooked. They'd torn it apart like they were looking for something. Well, it was morning before the sheriff's boys cleaned up the Hendricks mess and we got back to town. Robinson had a few more questions, but I was still short on the answers. Ballistics had one, though. Same gun did the job on both Miles Standish and Hendricks. That's all. Homicide was getting places in a hurry, like a snail hauling a piano. Well, the lion was waiting for me outside the sheriff's office, and he pulled me to the side. His eyes were lit up like a pinball machine, and you could tell he'd caught the scent of a greenback.
2: They treat you okay, Regan?
1: Good enough.
2: No rough stuff?
1: Well, nothing that shows, no.
2: Regan, we're in luck. I've been turning up things. We've been playing the wrong horse.
1: Well, that figures you're good at picking losers.
2: Hendricks is a piker, a social climber.
1: He's a dead one.
2: I'll send him flowers, but I'm telling you, he could only write checks for 5 G's.
1: With a big bounce.
2: Somebody else in this thing can write bigger ones.
1: Well, let me guess who.
2: Mrs. Hendricks, that's who. Oh, I tell you, Regan, it pays to keep up your connections.
1: How high can she go?
2: The sky's below sea level.
1: What else you got?
2: Standish is a phony moniker.
1: That's grammar school.
2: Real name, Jeffrey Kelly, age 42. He's a wholesale jeweler. He had a little business with Mrs. H., $250,000 worth.
1: That's going to run up his taxes.
2: He can handle it.
1: What did he do for her?
2: I drew a blank, but he deposited her certified check in the bank yesterday morning.
1: Mm-hmm. How does Phelps figure?
2: I don't know.
1: Well, who's the little man in the big overcoat?
2: I can't do everything. You got to do some work, too.
1: Yeah, sure.
2: Now, find Mrs. Hendricks. Offer her the services of international detective at our usual nominal rate, but don't underplay it. Now, get busy.
1: Where are you going?
2: Home to bed. A man's got to get some sleep.
1: Well, the time was ticking out, but the game wasn't over yet. We figured to have a fast finish, and the lion had a pretty good idea about catching some shut-eye. So I moved for the office and a stretch out on the couch. But through the glass, I could see there was a light on. Company was inside.
3: Crestview 2045. Phelps, no luck. I looked all over. I told you, I tore the place apart. Nothing's here. I'm trying my best. Stop harping. Oh, well, it must be someplace else. Okay, right away.
1: Leave a nickel, Buster.
3: Huh? Oh, Regan.
1: You looking for something?
3: You, Pilgrim.
1: What else?
3: Plymouth Rock.
1: Come on, punk, level it.
3: It coax me.
1: All right, Nick, because you've been crying for this. Now, flatten out. Well, it felt good to watch the big guy fall. He folded in like a steeple in an earthquake. When his head bounced on the lion's carpet, it figured he was due for a long sleep, so I went through his pockets. Ticket stubs from the prize fights, the gun, and a pocket knife I dumped into the safe. It was a pass to the Don's game on November 25th. He must have swiped that from his boss, so I filed that in the lion's desk for future reference. But this guy Phelps had taken orders from somebody besides Hendricks. I just heard him do it on the phone. So when I turned up an old envelope with 832 North Palm, scratched in the back, I crossed my fingers. He'd been calling a Crestview number, and the phone book said that I had a lead. North Palm was in the Crestview exchange area. So I called for the cops to sweep up Brother Phelps, and I climbed back onto my broomstick. I drove out through Beverly Hills. I wound up in front of a big Spanish house with potted $10 bills on the driveway. There was a new Nash sticking out of the garage, and I walked around to take a look. But honest John had beat me to it.
4: Who's there?
1: Now stick around. I want to talk to you.
4: Stand back.
1: You like cars, don't you? Maybe you want a hot rod.
4: No, you don't. Get away from me.
1: Hey. Well, it was the little turkey fan that I'd last seen in an overcoat. Phelps' buddy. He took out of there like a cow in deer season, so I let him go. No license. Well, I took a look around the car he'd been sniffing, but nothing showed except the registration. It said Mrs. Agnes Hendricks. I went to the house and rang the doorbell, and she answered.
5: Oh, well, it's you. Mr. Regan.
1: All right, I'll ask myself in.
5: Yes, come in.
1: Who are you expecting, John Alden?
5: No, I'm glad to see you.
1: You know, I don't like girls who break dates.
5: Oh, that.
1: Yeah, that's one thing.
5: I couldn't help it. I couldn't wait for you to come all the way to Calabasas.
1: You got impatient on account of a body in the house.
5: You saw him?
1: Yeah, after I tripped over him in your room.
5: I didn't do it.
1: Did I say you did?
5: You've got to believe me.
1: Relax. I look like a jury. You got multiple vision.
5: Oh, Mr. Regan, I was so frightened. I didn't know which way to turn.
1: We've been through all that woman driver routine. You don't like your husband. You wanted to get rid of him.
5: But only in Reno.
1: All right, now let's get back to page one. You gave 250 G's to a jeweler named Kelly. You bought a rock.
5: What?
1: A rock, Plymouth rock. It's a diamond. It's got to be.
5: Well,
1: why'd you do it? Who'd you buy it for?
5: Myself. My lawyer said I should get it for myself, that's all.
1: He likes you pretty, huh?
5: No, no, it was a community property thing. He said I could keep my husband from knowing how much money I had when he asked for a divorce settlement.
1: Only hubby got wind of the deal.
5: I guess so.
1: Well, you're making sense. Only why did he write a check to Kelly?
5: Well, it was a small one. It must have been for a paste imitation, don't you think?
1: It's not my business. Keep dealing.
5: I mean, maybe he planned on switching them and getting my real one.
1: That's been done.
5: But he actually did it. Because all through this, there's been a diamond in the place where I always keep it.
1: All right, you got a strong boy, Phelps. Had him out looking for the real diamond.
5: What?
1: And the other guy, the old man, was out in the garage.
5: No.
1: Phelps tore up my office, phoned here to you.
5: Mr. Regan,
1: now look,
5: please.
1: There's been two guys killed.
5: Mr. Regan...
6: Good evening, Pilgrim.
1: Where's your overcoat?
6: Stand still, please.
1: Yeah, my foot's in a crack.
5: Mr. Regan, this is John Alden.
1: Oh, can it, will you? I've seen him act one part already.
6: That's true. Mine is the only name that's real. This is my house, Mr. Regan.
1: Lawyer?
5: Yes, I came here to see him, Mr. Regan. I just got here before you did.
6: Be quiet, Agnes.
1: Well, I got it all now.
6: You won't keep it.
1: Phelps took his orders from you.
6: It's a waste of testimony.
1: You started this. Spotted the gem switch. Figured to cash in.
6: You're losing your chips.
1: Shut up, will you? I got aces. Hendricks outfoxed you. You never found the real diamond.
6: Five in a hand draws blood.
5: Mr. Alden, don't...
6: Now, you keep out of this, Agnes.
1: She's not in it. You are.
6: That's all, Regan.
1: All right, come on, drop it. Drop it!
6: Go of that!
5: I guess I hit him with the paste one.
1: Huh?
5: Look, the diamond, it broke.
1: Yeah.
5: It was just luck. I have the other one, too. I thought Alden was honest. I came to tell him I found it in my husband's cider.
1: Well, that tears it. Come on, Priscilla, that docks the Mayflower. Well, the whole thing folded in like an elephant on a pogo stick. Yeah, the lawyer did it all right, both of them. When he spotted what Hendricks was up to with that diamond switch, he moved in, but not for his client. The jeweler, Miles Standish, alias Kelly, got bumped because he was the only one who could tell the real diamond from a phony. But Hendricks got wise to the muscle act, and so he got shot. Well, the lion was real happy the way it worked out. That dame with the nerves wrote him a check. So he invited me out to Thanksgiving dinner. He offered me any part of the turkey that I wanted. I told him, but I got it anyway.

Jack Webb is featured as Jeff Regan, with Herb Butterfield as Anthony J. Lyon. It's CBS at the same time next week for more hard-boiled action and mystery with Jeff Regan, Investigator. 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Featured in tonight's story were Mary Lansing, Marvin Miller, Paul Frees, and Paul Dubov. Original music for this program is by Milton Charles. Bob Stevenson speaking. This is CBS, the Columbia Broadcasting System.

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13: Uh, Hello? Yes, this is the Falcon speaking. Oh, Vivian. I'm glad you called. You'll have to pass me by tonight, Angel. I'm all tied up with some practical joker. Mm-hmm. This boy thinks the only way to get a bang out of life is by using a gun.
14: This is Ed Herlihy, friends, inviting you to listen to The Adventures of the Falcon, starring Les Damon. You met the Falcon first in his best-selling novels. Then you saw him in his thrilling motion picture series. Now join him on the air when the Falcon solves the case of the unsilent

0: Now, the case of the unsilent butler. It's early afternoon in New York, and in the swank offices of the Conried Oil Company, the president of the outfit thumbs through a stack of correspondence. It's quite obvious that Mr. Conried is a big operator, and if you're wondering how he got there, just watch him in action. What is it, Miss Rogers?
1: I'm sorry to bother you, Mr. Conried, but there's a Daniel Lyons here to see you.
0: Daniel Lyons?
1: He used to be with the Cooper Detective Agency. He says he has a 3:30 appointment.
0: Oh, yes, yes. Send him in.
1: Mr. Conried will see you now, Mr. Lyons.
0: Miss Rogers?
1: Yes, sir.
0: See that we're not disturbed.
2: Mr. Conried?
0: That's right.
2: I'm Danny Lyons.
0: This is indeed a pleasure, sir. Won't you sit down?
2: Thanks.
0: You're probably wondering why I sent for you.
2: Now that you mention it, I am. Your company has its own staff of troubleshooters.
0: Well, the assignment I had in mind calls for peculiar talents. And I don't think our boys are equipped to handle it.
2: What makes you think I am?
0: Weren't you the detective whose license was revoked for your part in the Norden affair?
2: Yeah, but I was framed.
0: I'm terribly sorry to hear that.
3: What do you mean?
0: The man with an imagination capable of figuring out the method of swindling Mr. Norden should go far.
2: Could you use someone like that?
0: I could.
2: Then I'm your boy. What's the pitch?
0: Mr. Lyons, I don't know how much you know about the oil business.
2: Very little.
0: Have you any idea how we locate a well?
2: I always assumed you just kept digging and hoped for the best.
0: Oh, it's a little more scientific than that. However, there's still a great deal of guesswork involved. So much so that last year alone, my company lost $6 million sinking new wells.
2: Oh, that's tough, but that's one of the gambles of your racket, isn't it?
0: Yes, indeed. However, 3 months ago, an engineer named Robert Butler invented a device that takes practically 80% of the guesswork out of locating oil wells. He called it the Butler Petroleum Detector.
2: A gimmick like that ought to be worth a fortune.
0: It is.
2: Then it seems to me I'd get hold of this Butler character.
0: You should give me credit for that much intelligence, sir. But you see, Robert Butler died in an accident 2 weeks ago.
2: What happened to the invention?
0: He left it to his brother, Arthur, who unfortunately contracted to sell it to an independent prospector named Just Stevens before he heard from us.
2: What if he did sell it to Stevens? Couldn't you arrange with Arthur Butler to give you a set of plans?
0: There are no plans. They were all destroyed in the accident that killed the inventor. The only thing that exists is a 12-inch working model. Need I add, Mr. Lyons, as such, it's extremely valuable.
2: What do you call valuable?
0: If we got it instead of Stevens, it would be worth $100,000.
2: And no questions asked, Mr. Conried?
0: And no questions asked, Mr. Lyons.
4: Taxi! Taxi! All right, driver. Let's go to the... Oh, excuse me a moment. Say, mister.
2: Me?
4: Yeah.
2: What's the trouble?
4: No trouble. My name's Arthur Butler. I like to make things easy for people.
2: Huh?
4: I got a date with a fellow named Jess Stevens.
2: What?
4: I'm supposed to meet him at Mike Warren's apartment at the Belmore.
2: What's that supposed to mean to me?
4: Well, it should mean something. You've been trailing me ever since Friday, and seeing as how I'm only going to be in town another few hours, I wouldn't want to lose you now. So long. All right, driver, let's go.
5: Is that the right time, Mike?
6: More or less, Stevens.
5: What's keeping our friend, Mr. Butler?
6: Now, relax, Jess. He's only 5 minutes late. He'll probably be here... What did I tell you?
5: Come in.
4: Oh, good afternoon, gentlemen.
6: Oh, hi, Butler. We were just talking about you.
4: I'm sorry I'm late.
5: Oh, that's okay. I just didn't want to miss my plane to San Francisco. I've got to leave in half an hour. Can we get going?
4: Oh, I don't see why not.
5: All right, Mike, suppose you take over.
6: Well, I don't think there's much for us to do. Did you bring the model of the petroleum detector with you, Butler?
4: Yes, sir. I got it right in this grip, chained to my wrist.
6: All right, get your key ready. According to the contract, you were to get $25,000. Stevens gave you $1,000 when the contract was signed, and right here I have his check for the balance.
4: Mm-hmm. Is it certified?
6: No, but I can assure you it's good.
4: Well, how do I know that?
6: Hmm?
4: Well, this is on a San Francisco check. I'm sorry, gentlemen, it won't do.
5: Now, look here, Butler. We made a deal.
6: Take it easy, Jess. I'll handle this. Listen, Butler. That contract is legal and binding. You try to renege on it.
4: Oh, I have no intention of reneging, Mr. Waring. But until I see that $24,000 balance in cash, I'm not turning over this model.
6: And where can we cash a check this size on Saturday afternoon?
4: Well, that's your problem.
6: Mm-hmm. All I can say, Butler, is that you picked an awfully queer time to turn suspicious.
4: Maybe I did, but you can't blame me. I don't know you people too well. And, well, meaning no offense, sir, but what guarantee have I that Mr. Stevens isn't trying to flim-flam me?
5: Why? Why, you...
6: Now, Jess, easy, easy. What do you mean, Butler?
4: Just what I said. If everything's on the up and up about this deal, why is Mr. Stevens in such a hurry to leave New York? And why has he had me followed?
5: Followed?
6: Have you got a tail on him, Jess?
5: Well, help me, Mike. The guy's crazy.
6: You must be imagining things, Butler.
4: Don't tell me that. I've seen the same gentleman too often. Yesterday, he posed as a bill collector. This morning, he was a telephone repairman.
6: What does he look like?
4: Well, he's a heavy-set lad. Must weigh about 210 pounds. Brown curly hair. Oh, and across the bridge of his nose was a small scar.
6: Sounds like Danny Lyons.
5: Lyons? Who's he?
6: The private detective who recently lost his license for being mixed up in some swindle.
4: Mm-hmm. Now tell me I'm imagining things.
6: Now look, Butler, Stevens didn't hire Lyons.
4: Well, then who did?
6: I don't know.
5: Maybe I can guess.
6: Who?
5: Carl Conrad.
4: Carl Conrad? Who's he?
5: Oh, one of my competitors. Listen, Mike, is this man Lyons dangerous?
6: Enough.
5: Then I want you to leave that model here, Butler.
4: You're crazy. I'm not letting this out of my sight till I collect that $24,000 I got coming.
5: You'll have it Monday morning, just as soon as my bank opens in San Francisco.
4: Fair enough. You'll get the detector then.
6: Well, the least you can do in the meantime is to hire a bodyguard.
4: Don't you worry about me, Mr. Waring. I'd look after myself.
6: Oh, sure. Last man I heard say that was guest of honor at an autopsy last week. All right, Butler, we'll supply the bodyguard.
3: Yes?
6: Is John Webster in?
3: Do you have an appointment?
6: Well, I think he'll see me. Where is he, in there?
3: Just a second.
6: That's all right. I'm an old friend of the family.
3: Come back here. You can't walk in like that.
7: Hey, what goes on here?
6: Hello, Johnny.
7: Mike Waring.
3: I tried to stop him, Mr. Webster, but
7: that's okay, Pat. This is the Falcon. We used to play hockey together.
3: Oh, I'm sorry. I didn't know.
6: How could you?
7: Sit down, Mike.
6: Thanks.
7: I haven't seen you in months.
6: How's it going, Johnny?
7: Oh, it couldn't be better. Mm-hmm. Right, Pat?
3: Oh, yes. Everybody seems to want to hire Mr. Webster.
6: Mm-hmm. Well, what about the...
7: the furniture?
6: Well, I was referring to the lack of it.
7: Oh, we took it out. We ordered a new batch. You know, that modern chrome stuff. Pat thinks it's kind of flashy for a private dick's office, but I didn't. What do you say, Mike?
6: Well, I say I'm awfully glad to hear you're doing so well.
7: Yeah. I'm working on a case now that's a humdinger. Uh-huh. $5,000 fee.
6: Well, I guess I'll have to find myself another boy.
7: What do you mean?
6: Oh, I had a little routine bodyguarding job, but I could see you wouldn't be interested.
7: Whoa. Sit down, huh?
6: No, I really got to go, Johnny. Not
7: until I get that job.
6: Well, but this would only last 48 hours and pay $20 a day.
7: That's 40 more than Pat and I saw all week.
6: Oh.
7: I was bluffing, Mike. I haven't had a case in months. Do I get yours?
6: Sure, Johnny.
7: Thanks. What's the story?
6: Well, there's a man named Arthur Butler staying at the Belvedere. He'll give you all the dope.
7: He the boy you want me to keep an eye on?
6: Mm-hmm. You're not to let him out of your sight for a minute. He's got an oil detector gadget on him that's worth a fortune.
7: You expecting me?
6: Yeah, but I better call him and tell him you're on your way over.
7: Oh, Mike.
6: Huh?
7: It don't work. The phone company and me are feuding.
6: You mean they're sore because you don't pay your bills?
7: Isn't that ridiculous?
6: Oh. Okay, Johnny, I'll phone from outside.
7: There's a booth in the lobby.
4: Yeah, I'll see you. So long, Pat. Been nice knowing you.
3: Thank you.
7: Well, baby, what do you think?
3: I don't like it, Johnny.
7: Why?
3: Don't ask me. I just don't like it.
7: Don't be silly, Pat. I got a hunch this is where our luck starts to change.
3: On a $40 case?
7: Guys have made fortunes in this racket, starting with less. I wonder how much that gadget this Butler character owns is worth.
6: Oh, go away. Look, will you please go away? There's nobody home.
8: That you, Waring?
6: So sorry, Mr. Waring, not here. Go to Saskatchewan.
8: Now, don't be funny.
6: Huh? Who is this?
8: Arthur Butler.
6: Oh, do you realize what time it is, Butler?
8: I'm sorry to disturb you, but I wanted to congratulate you and your buddy, Mr. Stevens, for that cute stunt you pulled.
6: Stunt?
8: Yeah, sending around that Johnny Webster.
6: What's the matter with Johnny?
8: Well, that all depends on your point of view. From yours, he couldn't have done much better.
6: Now, look, Butler, you're not making sense. Let me talk to Webster. Put him on.
8: Well, that's a nice act, fella, but it won't sustain.
6: What are you talking about?
8: Your friend Johnny skipped.
6: Johnny skipped? What about the model?
8: Oh, don't feel badly. He didn't overlook it. He's got it all right, but I want it back, Waring. And if I don't hear from you within 1 hour, you'll be hearing plenty from me.

0: Now, back to the adventures of the Falcon. An hour has passed since Arthur Butler informed Mike that Johnny Webster removed not only himself, but the Butler petroleum detector as well. Now, in his hotel room, Mr. Butler seems strangely annoyed.
1: Well, what do you got to say for yourself, Warren? You told me this Johnny Webster was trustworthy. You said with him on the job, I had nothing to worry about.
2: How did you learn that he skipped, Butler?
1: I woke up at 3 a.m. and discovered this.
2: That's the chain you had on the grip, isn't it?
1: Yeah.
2: You always sleep with a chain to your wrist?
1: Only since I got to New York. But as you can see, somebody took a pair of wire clippers to it.
2: Where did you leave Johnny before you went to bed?
1: On the sofa. He said he was going to read for a while, or so he claimed.
2: Well, now listen, Butler. You've got to believe me. I recommended Johnny Webster in good faith. I'll get back that model for you.
1: When?
2: As soon as I can find him.
1: Yeah, well, that may be years, and I can't afford to wait. I'm going to the police, Warren.
2: Now, you don't want to do that.
1: Don't I? Now, you just watch.
2: Look, you're wrong, Butler. Publicity is the last thing you want in this case.
1: No use talking. I made up my mind. Did you ask your cab to wait?
2: Nope.
1: No, there's usually one down at the corner.
2: Well, seems like you're out of luck.
3: Taxi! Hey, taxi! Hey,
2: wait a minute, Butler.
1: I said you're not going to talk me out of this.
2: No. Look over there.
1: Look over where?
2: That Chevy parked across the street.
1: Well, what about it?
2: That's Johnny Webster's heap.
1: What?
2: I'm sure of it. If I remember correctly, the rear right fender was off.
1: If this is some kind of a gag, Warren...
2: Well, what would be the point? Hey, what did I tell you? This is Johnny's car, all right. Well, why do you suppose he left it here?
1: Maybe he ran out of gas.
2: No. What Johnny ran out of was luck. Look behind the front seat.
1: What do you mean? Oh.
2: That's right. He's dead. And judging by that knife in his back, it wasn't due to an overdose of sleep.

0: Yes?
1: I'm looking for a party named Danny Lyons.
0: Lyons?
1: Mm-hmm.
0: I'm sorry, Mr.
1: Waring, Mike Waring.
0: You have the wrong apartment. There's no such person here.
1: Are you Carl Conried?
0: That's right. Come in.
1: Thank you. I was given to understand that Lyons is working for you.
0: Where did you hear that?
1: From the usual reliable source.
0: Well, you know how trustworthy they generally are.
1: Yes, well, this came from a friend of mine, a man named Jess Stevens. Ever hear of him?
0: Stevens? I don't believe I have.
1: He's in the oil business, too, though not on the scale that you people are.
0: Oh, of course. He prospects for oil on his own, what we call a wildcatter.
1: Uh-huh.
0: And Mr. Stevens led you to believe that this Lyons chap was in my employ?
1: That's right.
0: Doing what?
1: Trying to get hold of the butler petroleum detective.
0: Believe me, Mr. Waring, I've been in this business 35 years, and I never heard of that. Just what is that contraption supposed to do?
1: Take a lot of the guesswork out of locating new oil fields.
0: It must be extremely valuable.
1: Yes, must be. Someone knifed a private detective named Johnny Webster to get it last night.
0: Surely, Mr. Waring, you don't think...
1: Yes, I do.
0: I don't know whether you're aware of it, sir, but you're being very insulting.
1: If I am, it's entirely intentional.
0: Then you can understand, under the circumstances, I must ask you to leave.
1: Oh, sure. But I'll be back.
0: You needn't bother, Mr. Waring. First of all, I don't believe any such object as the butler petroleum detector exists.
2: Well, that's your privilege.
0: Oh, just a moment, sir.
2: Yeah?
0: I wouldn't want you to go off feeling I'm one of those diehards who doesn't believe there's anything new under the sun.
2: No, of course not.
0: As I said, I don't believe any such invention exists. However, I'd be willing to pay $100,000 to the man who can furnish the necessary proof that I'm wrong. I hope I'll be seeing you, Mr. Waring.
3: Now, where do we go from here, Mr. Waring, or don't you know?
1: Well, I'm convinced that Conried was lying to me, Pat. But I'm sure he doesn't have the butler detector yet. He practically offered me $100,000 to turn it over. On the other hand, I'd swear it came as no surprise to him that your boss was murdered.
3: Well, it came as no surprise to me either. I told Johnny I didn't want him to get mixed up in this.
1: Why?
3: Isn't that obvious?
1: No, who could foresee that Johnny would be hurt? This was a routine job. As a secretary, you ought to know that.
3: I only know he's dead.
1: Kind of went for the guy, didn't you?
3: What do you think?
1: I think if I never accomplish another thing, I'm going to find this killer. Now, who knew that Johnny got the job to nurse Butler along?
3: No one.
1: You sure there wasn't a leak?
3: I'm positive. Johnny left this office a couple of minutes after you did.
1: Did you tell anyone?
3: Did I tell anyone?
1: Inadvertently or otherwise.
3: You've got your nerve.
1: Well, I'm sorry, Pat, but I can't afford to overlook any possibilities. How long did you work for him?
3: That's none of your business.
1: And he couldn't have been paying you very much. If my memory serves me right, he said this was the first case he'd had in months.
3: You think you can browbeat me because I'm a woman? I notice you haven't tried it with Danny Lyons.
1: I haven't been able to locate Mr. Lyons yet.
3: Well, what about your friend Jess Stevens?
1: What about him?
3: Well, it seems to me if you're going to ask personal questions, he ought to take his turn answering them. How well do you know him?
1: Well enough. I was in the army with him.
3: So what does that prove? Just because a man wears a uniform, does that make him a solid citizen? Suppose Butler was right.
1: About what?
3: That check Stevens tried to give him for $24,000. Suppose it was rubber, and since Butler wouldn't accept it, Stevens knew that the only way he could get the model was to steal it. And Johnny caught him in the act.
1: Got it all figured out, haven't you?
3: Well, it makes as much sense as any theory I've heard you advance.
1: Yes, it does. Even I'll have to admit it's worth looking into. I'll let you know how I make out.
4: Hey, bartender. Bartender. Let me have a bourbon and water.
5: There you are, Jess.
4: No.
1: They told me at the desk I'd find you in the bar.
4: Anything new, Mike?
1: Well, yes, no. What do you say we squat, huh?
4: Yeah.
1: I've been doing a lot of leg work this morning.
4: Okay. You want a drink?
1: No, I'll sit this one out.
4: Say, bartender, serve that drink over here, will you? Well, what's the story, Mike? How long do you think it'll be before we can locate that model?
1: You seem more concerned about finding that than nabbing Webster's murderer.
4: Okay, if you want an honest answer, yes. I want to get my hands on that detector. To me, that's all that counts.
1: Yeah, well, let me tell you something, Jess. I don't care if I never see that miracle machine again. I'm only interested in one thing.
4: I'll bet you are. You've been in touch with Conried, haven't you?
1: What's that supposed to mean?
4: Just what it sounded like. What'd they offer you?
1: Are you accusing me of selling you out?
4: All I know is you seem to have forgotten suddenly that you're supposed to be a friend of mine.
1: Yeah, well, friendship works two ways, Jess. We have a mutual agreement. I can drop you just as you can cancel me out.
4: Thanks for reminding me, Mike. I may have to do just that.
5: Just a second.
0: Hello, Lyons.
5: Mr. Conrad, what are you doing here?
0: Well, if that mountain wouldn't come to Muhammad, Muhammad must necessarily go to the mountain.
5: Well, I was keeping out of sight.
0: You might have at least phoned me, Lyons.
5: I had nothing to tell you.
0: Mike Waring had. He told me that a chap named Johnny Webster lost his life last night trying to prevent a theft from Butler's hotel room.
5: So?
0: So, I'm merely putting two and two together.
5: Sometimes you wind up with 22 that way. Let me ask you a question, Mr. Conrad. Suppose I told you I haven't got Butler's whatchamacallit.
0: I wouldn't believe you.
5: I thought you'd say that. How high will you go for it?
0: We made a bargain last week, Lyle.
5: Yeah, but the whole thing was strictly spec then. If I guaranteed to bring it over to your place in an hour, what would it be worth to you?
0: I still think the stipulated price of $100,000 is more than ample.
5: Will you go 50 more?
0: 25, and that's my limit.
5: Okay. What time have you got now?
0: 9 o'clock.
5: Go to your office, start counting it out. I'll see you.

0: Now, back to the adventures of the Falcon. An hour has passed since Danny Lyons promised to deliver the Butler petroleum detector to Mr. Conrad. Now, at Mike Waring's apartment, the Falcon is just returning home.
1: Come on in, Waring. The water's fine.
2: What are you doing in my apartment, Lyons?
1: Don't ask so many questions. Just shut the door like a good boy.
2: You mind pointing that gun elsewhere?
1: Now, don't tell me it makes you nervous.
2: Yes, very. You have no idea how easily those things go off.
1: What makes you think I don't?
2: Well, I assumed you preferred knives.
1: What kind of a crack is that?
2: I was thinking of Johnny Webster.
1: Now, listen, Waring. Don't get me any more annoyed than I am now. I made an appointment for 10 o'clock, and it's 5 after already.
2: That's too bad.
1: Yeah, I phoned my party a couple of minutes ago, and he's getting real impatient.
2: Well, don't let me keep you, fella.
1: You won't. Where's the thingamajig?
2: You mean the Butler petroleum detector?
1: Yeah.
2: I don't know, and what's more, I don't care.
1: Well, I care plenty. So open up, Waring.
2: Oh, careful, friend. I just had the suit pressed.
1: Now, listen, I never liked you, and I wouldn't need much excuse to part your hair with this cannon, so let's not have any smart answers. You understand?
2: Well, I just can't help it. I used to be a quiz kid.
1: Let go.
2: Come on, Lyons, drop it.
1: I'll drop it, Waring, right where it does the most good.
3: Waring? Waring?
2: No, cut it out, Butler.
3: You all right?
2: How can I tell with you slapping me silly?
3: I'm sorry. Can I get you anything?
2: Yeah, you wouldn't happen to have a spare head on you.
3: I'm afraid not. What happened?
2: Well, it'll take too long to tell you. How'd you find me?
3: I came up to see if you had any more information.
2: What about the police?
3: There's nothing new there.
2: You know if they've spoken to Pat Dryden yet?
3: Pat Dryden? Who's he?
2: It's a she. She was Johnny Webster's secretary.
3: Well, what's she got to do with this?
2: Well, she's a gal with plenty of ideas.
3: Hey, is she hooked up with Stevens? Because I'm convinced he's the boy I'm after. I'll bet you anything you want. He killed Webster and stole my model.
2: Now, look, Butler.
3: Don't misunderstand me, Waring. I don't think you had anything to do with it.
2: Oh, thanks. What time have you got?
3: 10:30. Why?
2: Because I've got a hunch. And with a little luck, I may be able to wrap this whole thing up in a couple of minutes.
3: Who are you calling?
2: Carl Conrad.
3: You're barking up the wrong tree.
2: I've been riding a merry-go-round for the past 24 hours. It's time I got lucky and caught the gold ring.
4: Hello?
2: Hello, that you, Conrad?
4: Yes.
2: Mike Waring.
4: I have nothing to say
2: now,
4: to you.
2: Now, don't hang up, Conrad. You'll be sorry. Remember that proposition you made me this afternoon?
4: No.
2: All right, I'll refresh your memory. You offered me $100,000 for the working model of the Butler petroleum detector.
4: I'm no longer interested, Mr. Waring.
2: What?
4: I don't care to buy.
2: I'll sell it for $75.
4: I guess there's only one way to convince you I'm not interested.
2: Hello, Conrad. Conrad! Well, he hung up.
3: Forget the number back.
2: No, there's no need to do that. I proved my point.
3: Oh? What was it?
2: Oh, I'm sorry, Butler. I thought you knew. I was just proving that you killed Johnny Webster.
5: The one thing I can't decide, Mike, is just who owes whom an apology.
2: I suppose we call the honors even, Jess. We both made mistakes.
5: You sure you didn't make one in turning Arthur Butler over to the police?
2: Oh, no, there's no question about that. Butler killed Johnny, all right.
5: Why?
2: Well, to convince us that the detector had been stolen from him when it never had been.
5: But why should a man steal from himself?
2: No reason, except he could make a very handsome profit thereby.
5: I don't get it.
2: You know that contract you had with Butler?
5: Yes.
2: Well, after Butler signed it, Conrad offered him more for the model. But by then it was too late. Butler knew he couldn't break the contract with you, because you sued and collected every penny he had. You follow me?
5: I think so. Is that why Butler refused to accept my check?
2: Sure, he knew it was good. He just wanted to stall. And that's when he decided on this brilliant scheme of robbing himself.
5: That was the only way he could weasel out of the contract.
2: Now you've got it. The Butler petroleum detector was unique. If it was stolen, there was nothing you could do about it. You couldn't ask him to turn over the plans because none existed.
5: I still don't see why he killed Johnny.
2: Well, he had to. With Webster on the scene every minute of the time, Butler's story of the theft would never stand up. But this way, with Johnny dead, it looked even better.
5: Yeah. But how did you learn the truth?
2: At 10 o'clock tonight, Conrad was ready to buy the model from Lyons. Now, Lyons didn't have it. Otherwise, he wouldn't have come to my place. And he couldn't have gotten it from me because I never had it to begin with.
5: So?
2: So when I phoned Conrad just half an hour later, he was no longer interested in the model. Not at any price. Well, that convinced me that Conrad already had it. A man doesn't cool off like that. So the only one he could have bought it from was Butler. Once I hit on that, the rest was easy.
5: I see.
2: Yes, it's simple enough now. But we all should have realized it right at the beginning.
5: Why?
2: You don't know your detective stories. In practically all of them, it's always the butler who did it. Good.

Ladies and gentlemen, the story you are about to hear is true. The names have been changed to protect the innocent. You're a detective sergeant. You're assigned to Bunko Fugitive Detail. An organized gang of pickpockets is working in your city. None of the victims can give a description of the suspects. There's no lead to their identity. Your job? Get them. With the winter season coming on, young America and all of us will be concentrating on our favorite winter sports. Ice skating, bowling, basketball, skiing. One thing you'll notice, whatever young America does, wherever it goes, Chesterfield goes along. Yes, Chesterfield is the choice of young America. Chesterfield is the choice of more thousands of smokers everywhere. People are learning the facts about Chesterfield. Learning that Chesterfield is highest in quality, low in nicotine. Learning that Chesterfield is really mild, really satisfying. How about it?

0: best for you.
1: Dragnet, the documented drama of an actual crime. For the next 30 minutes, in cooperation with the Los Angeles Police Department, you will travel step by step on the side of the law through an actual case transcribed from official police files. From beginning to end, from crime to punishment, Dragnet is the story of your police force in action.
2: It was Tuesday, May 10th. We were working the day watch out of Bunko Fugitive Division, pickpocket detail. My partner's Frank Smith. The boss is Captain Didion. My name's Friday. I was on my way back from communications, and it was 11:14 a.m. when I got to room 38. Bunko.
3: Joe?
2: Yeah?
3: Anything come in from St. Louis?
2: Yeah, they checked the Carney's plan back there. No trace of Beck.
3: Tip was wrong then, huh?
2: Yeah, looks like it.
3: Where to now?
2: Well, about all we can do is sit and wait for a reply on the radiogram. He's got to be someplace, and he isn't going to stop working. There'll be word on him somewhere.
3: I'll be glad when we turn the key.
2: Yeah.
4: Excuse me.
2: Yes, sir?
4: I wonder if you could help me.
2: Well, we'll try, sir. You want to come on in? What's it all about?
4: I've been robbed.
2: Sir?
4: They took my money, all of it, every bit. I don't know how, but they took it all. I don't know what to do.
2: Well, do you want to sit down?
4: Yes, please. I don't know how they did it. I tried to be so careful, but they took it all. 37 years doing without, and now I got nothing.
2: Well, this is my partner, Frank Smith. My name's Friday. Maybe if you tell us what happened here, we could help you.
4: Yes, maybe. I'm Louis Bonning.
2: Yes, sir?
4: I live at 1820 Woodworth Court, Los Angeles, 12. I have a room there.
2: I see.
4: $14 a week and privileges.
3: If you tell us what happened, Mr. Bonning, we might be able to do something for you.
4: I'm trying to tell you. I'm trying to think of what happened. I don't believe it yet.
2: I know you said you were robbed. Is that right?
4: Yes. $5,200. All gone.
2: Well, were you held up?
4: No, nothing like that. If it was that way, I'd know. But just all of a sudden, I put my hand in my pocket to feel the money, and it wasn't there. Nothing was there. I had a pocket full of empty.
3: Well, now, sir, do you usually carry that much money around with you?
4: No, mister. I got it from the bank this morning. I'm going away. I was leaving Los Angeles. That's why I had the money, so I could leave.
2: All right, sir. Suppose you start right at the beginning and tell us the whole story, will you?
4: Well, my wife passed on 4 weeks ago, Monday, April 4th. Yeah, that's when it happened, April 4th.
2: Uh-huh.
4: We came to this country when we were both young. She died 4 weeks ago.
3: Yes, sir. If you'd go on about the theft, please.
4: Well, I thought I'd maybe go back to Chicago to live with one of my daughters. She asked me to come, and I thought I would, so I drew out the money.
2: You took the money out of the bank?
4: Yes, this morning. $5,200. It's what we'd saved. I couldn't leave it here in the bank if I was going to be in Chicago.
2: Well, you could have had the money transferred, you know.
4: I guess that's what I should have done, but it's too late now.
2: Did you have the money when you left the bank?
4: Yes. I rolled the bills up and put them here in my pocket. Here, this one on the left side. I kept my hand on the money, so I knew it was there.
3: Well, what'd you do after you left the bank?
4: Well, I was going home. I thought I'd walk home. I went down the street, and then I thought I'd stop for some coffee. I was all packed at my room, so I didn't want to make a mess. I thought I'd have a cup of coffee out.
2: Mm-hmm.
4: I went into the big market. They have a coffee counter there, and I went in and sat down. All the time, I kept my hand on the money. I could feel it through the pants. It was in my pocket.
3: Yes, sir.
4: I had the coffee, and I went to go out of the market. As I walked through all the people, a box fell off a stack of boxes and almost hit me. I didn't think anything about it. Nobody was hurt. All the people in the market came over to me and asked if I was all right, but I said yes, I was all right. Then I went out of the market. I got on the street when I remembered about the money, and it was gone.
2: Now, it had been taken from you in the market, is that right?
4: Yes, mister, it was in the market, I think.
3: Well, now, let's get this straight. While you were in there, did anyone bump into you?
4: I don't understand.
3: I mean anyone jostle you, bump into you without reason.
4: No. No, I don't remember.
2: Did anybody follow you from the bank to the market that you noticed?
4: It was hard to tell, mister. There are a lot of people on the streets. It would be hard to tell if there was anyone.
2: Yes, sir, I understand. But was there any one person you recall having seen this morning? One face that you might remember, maybe?
4: No, mister. I tried to think about it, but there's no one.
2: I see.
4: Do you think you'll get it back for me?
2: Sir?
4: The money. It makes a big difference.
2: How's that?
4: Before, when I had the money, I could go and live with my daughter. With the money, I could be independent. It'd be a different feeling. You understand, don't you?
2: Yes, sir, I do.
4: That's why it's so important you get the money back, so I can go live with my daughter, so I can do that. That's the only reason I trouble you. The only reason I have to ask you to...

0: find the man. That's the only reason I got him.
1: It's a little different with us, sir.
0: Huh?
1: We've got another one. For the past several weeks, we've been getting reports of the existence of an organized gang of pickpockets working in Los Angeles. Contrary to most opinion, a pickpocket seldom works alone. Like everything else, it's gotten to be a highly specialized operation. Normally, there are several men to each team. The jug mob, who usually spends his time in banks looking for the victim. The shover, who pushes or bumps the victim so his money can be taken. And the wire, who does the actual pocket picking. In certain types of operation, the jug mob is replaced by the short, who works streetcars and spots people who have large amounts of money. Under normal circumstances, a professional group of pickpockets can take approximately $5,000 a day out of a tip or a crowd. 11:47 a.m. We had the victim, Louis Bonning, look through the pictures of known pickpockets for a possible identification of the man who'd taken his money. He was unable to find anybody who looked familiar. We told him to go home, and we said that we'd be in touch with him. 12:35 p.m. Frank and I checked back into the office.
2: It's a rough one, huh?
1: Yeah, they all come out that color, don't they? I sure hope we can do some good for him.
2: Yeah, nice old guy.
1: You want to get in touch with Slim Ramos? Let's go down and talk to him. He might be able to come up with something.
2: Yeah, I'll get his number. I've got to get a new book. This one's getting almost impossible to use.
1: Yeah.
2: Look at this. Numbers all crossed out. You know, when they change the prefixes.
1: Yeah.
2: Sure made a mess out of my book. Here it is. Expert. 4, 7. Slim Ramos there? Hey, Slim, this is Frank Smith. Yeah. Good. Yeah, say, Slim. Now, wait a minute. Now, the reason I called you, Joe and I'd like to come down and talk to you if it's okay. You gonna be there this afternoon? Uh-huh. No, nothing wrong. Just a couple of things we want to check over with you. Yeah. Okay. See you around 2:30, huh? Is that all right? Yeah. Okay. No, I know where it is. Right. See you then. He's going to be in all afternoon. Said he'd be glad to see us.
1: Good. Maybe he's got something we can use on this thing.
2: Well, he'll lay it out for us if he has.
1: Well, that's the one good thing about starting with nothing, isn't it?
2: Yeah.
1: We can only go one way. p.m. Frank and I checked out of the office and we started for Santa Monica. Slim Ramos had been one of the best pickpockets in the business. He'd been arrested and served a term in San Quentin. After he'd been paroled, he'd opened a small stand on one of the amusement piers near the beach. From his past record, Ramos had been cooperative with the police department and several arrests were attributed to his information. Ramos was operating a Wheel of Fortune booth at the end of the pier. Frank and I parked the car and walked out.
2: Quite a place, huh?
1: Yeah.
2: I gotta bring the kids down here some Sunday. They get a real kick out of it.
1: Yeah. That's Slim's booth there, isn't it?
2: Yeah.
1: I don't see him.
2: He said he'd be here.
1: He might be around back.
2: Yeah. I'd sure like to win one of those hams.
1: Yeah.
2: Big ones, aren't they?
1: Uh-huh. Slim, you around?
3: Yeah, hold on. Be right out. Hi, Joe, Frank.
1: Hi, how are you?
3: I was in the bank packaging some groceries.
1: Uh-huh.
3: What can I do for you?
1: I'd like to talk to you about a cannon operation.
3: Yeah, I should have known. Come on back here. We can sit down.
1: All right.
3: Hey, watch your heads on the counter.
1: Yeah.
3: Got a couple of chairs back here. Come on, I can finish up the sacking.
1: All right, go ahead.
3: Well, what's it about?
1: Have you got any rumbles about a bunch working the downtown area?
3: What kind of operation?
1: Jug mob.
3: Seems like I heard something about a bunch coming in from the east. KC, I think. Seems I heard they worked a couple of still dates with a carny back there. Boss didn't know they were working. When he found out, he had him kicked off the lot.
1: You got any names for us?
3: No, not right off. Gotta check around, might be able to come up with them. What's the bit?
1: Yeah, they've been scoring good work in the downtown area. Took an elderly man for his life savings this morning.
3: Uh-huh. Figures.
1: Huh?
3: They always pick on the elderly ones. Bump into a young guy might give you trouble. Pick the old ones, they don't seem to notice it.
2: Yeah.
1: How you been doing, Slim?
3: Oh, good. Got it real good. I ain't killing the world, but my rent's paid. I know there ain't gonna be a fuzz on my tail tonight. I got it real good.
1: How long you been here now?
3: I guess it's been about a year. Thought if I could get permission, I might go out with a carny this year. You know, work the front end.
1: Mm-hmm.
3: Got a letter from a friend that's got a grind store, one of the big ones. He says he might be able to get me in.
2: A grind store?
3: Yeah, you know, everybody plays, everybody wins. Pay a dime to win a piece of slum worth maybe a couple of cents. Well, this carny I might go with's got no grift in the front end, all percentage games. Way I figured, if you go out with a good one, the weather holds, you're going to do all right.
2: Well, you figure you can come out better than you do here?
3: Oh, sure. You see, we get a real good play over the weekends. Regular days, it's kind of slow. out with a big carny, you can draw crowds anytime if the weather's good. Bound to come out better.
1: Mm-hmm. You'll check into those names for us, will you, Slim?
3: Yeah, I'll make a couple of calls.
1: Can you make them now?
3: No, I'll have to get in touch with the guys tonight. I'll get back to you first thing in the morning.
1: All right, fine.
3: Same number, Michigan 5211?
1: That's right, Bunko Fugitive.
3: Yeah, all right, I'll give you a call. Buy you guys a cup of coffee?
1: No, thanks, Slim. We're just going to eat. You want to come along? We'll buy you one.
3: Okay. Now, hold on while I check with Harry. Have him keep an eye on things.
1: All right.
3: Yeah, you go ahead.
1: Okay.
3: Now, watch the counter. I came up too fast the other day, like took all the skin off my back.
1: Yeah.
3: Hold on a minute. I'll be right back.
1: All right.
2: Nice looking place, huh?
1: Yeah. He's painted it since we were down here last time.
2: Yeah.
3: Well, let's go.
2: You painted up the place, huh, Slim?
3: Yeah, thought I might turn a bigger tip. The place looked good. You know, people like a clean-looking place.
1: How are the rest of the booths doing down here, Slim?
3: Oh, pretty good. I told you, weekends we do great. Other times it's a little slow.
1: Uh-huh. Any grift down here?
3: No, at least if there is, I haven't heard of it. Guy in the Santa Monica Police Department, Lieutenant Cunningham, he keeps the place real clean.
1: Yeah, that's right.
3: Last thing I heard about was a guy who was working with a camelback wheel.
2: A what?
3: Camelback. Like mine, only this was gaffed.
1: How?
3: Smoothest pitch around. The arrow is connected to a spindle. Spindle goes through a stand. Looks like there'd be no way to gee it. Plain pipe. Looks clean.
2: What's the gimmick?
3: Well, the frame rests on four pins. Pins are supposed to be what anchors it to the counter.
2: Uh-huh.
3: Now, three of the pins go into one piece of the counter. They really do hold the wheel in place. The other one goes through a separate piece of wood on the booth side of the counter. There's a space between the board on the booth side and the one the three legs go through.
2: Yeah.
3: Now, the pin in the fourth leg is loose. It's connected with a bunch of levers inside the pipe, acts as a brake on the wheel. All the operator has to do is lean against the board, and he's got complete control of the wheel all the time.
1: Well, that's a real nice deal, isn't it?
3: Yeah, the way they figured, it's perfect. In case they get a cowboy in the crowd, the mark can pick the wheel right up out of the counter. Shows that there's no wires running to it. The wheel's gaffed, there's no way to prove it. Set it up with a couple of sticks in front, let them win a couple of times, you got it made. That's the way they figure it. Doesn't work out, though.
1: Well?
3: Now, like on my wheel, I got 120 numbers on it. Figure I get good action, I'm going to have maybe half of them covered. Right off, the odds are on my side.
1: Uh-huh.
3: Out of the rest, there's only one winner. Half of them covered means a gross of about $6. I give away $5 worth of groceries. Even with a winner, I come out every time. Percentages prove it. Look at it that way, you don't need a gaff wheel.
1: Yeah, that's too bad more of them don't figure it like that.
3: So. Yeah, I suppose. Took me a long time to find it out.
2: Yeah, but you came up with the answers.
3: I hope I can do the same for you on the cannon operation.
1: So do we.
3: It's funny. I get to thinking when I was working as a wire, how we figured that any time we could lift a poke from the mark was a big laugh. A lot of difference now.
1: Yeah, right.
3: Yeah. Now I sleep nights.
1: Two fifteen p.m. We continued to talk to our informant, Slim Ramos. He said that he didn't know the name of the carnival the possible suspects had been fired from. He said that he'd call some of his contacts and try to get the information for us. We set up a time for him to get in touch with us, and then Frank and I drove back to the office. We contacted Captain Didion and made arrangements for additional men to be assigned to help us. Sergeants John DeBetta and Danny Gilmore were asked to aid us in a search of the market where the victim had been robbed. We spent the next 3 hours in the market looking at the crowd in the hopes that we'd see a known pickpocket or even see a wire in operation, but the surveillance netted us nothing. We made arrangements for the victim's bank to be watched the following morning. 6:15 p.m., Frank and I got back to the squad room.
2: Well, he sure does a good business, doesn't it?
1: Right.
2: The market, Joe. A lot of people go in there.
1: Yeah.
2: What's the matter with you?
1: Well, I was just thinking. I guess it comes down to the point where the only way to hang on to your money is to carry it in your hand and keep your fist closed.
2: It's darn close. I was talking with Lieutenant Jack Swan. He was telling me a guy came in here from Nebraska, came in by bus.
1: Yeah.
2: Was sitting in the station waiting for a coach to take him up north. Had all his money in his shoe.
1: In his shoe?
2: Yeah. Had it in his left shoe. Had the money all flat so we could walk on it. Figured it'd be safe there.
1: Or wasn't it?
2: No. Dozed off for a minute. Next thing he knows, shoe's off and the money's gone.
1: How would anybody know where it was?
2: I don't know. The guy that took it found it, though. Guy dozed off for a minute, loses his shoe and all his money.
1: Anything turn up on it?
2: No.
1: I get it. Bunko Fugitive Friday. Yeah. Yeah, Slim.
2: Mm-hmm.
1: What was that name again?
2: Yeah.
1: Mm-hmm. What'd he say about it? Yeah, wait a minute. Frank?
2: Yeah. Here you go.
1: Let me have a pencil. Pencil, too.
2: Yeah.
1: Okay, thank you. All right, Slim, go ahead. Was it with a K? Uh-huh. Yeah. What? O-L-C? C is in Charlie. O-T-T. Right. You know where they're staying. Uh-huh. All right, well, give us a call if anything more turns up, huh? Right. Okay, Slim. Thanks a lot. Right, bye.
2: How do you do?
1: Well, pretty good. Three names of the guys who worked the Kearney and KC.
2: Yeah?
1: Slim talked to a friend, got the information that the guys who work in the downtown area have been scoring real good.
2: Say where we could find them?
1: No, he's going to try to get the address for us.
2: Well, we took a big jump just knowing who they are.
1: Deal now is to make it work.
2: What do you mean?
1: Well, Slim says his bunch is pretty hinky. They're playing it real careful.
2: Yeah.
1: Word's out they got two more big scores to make, and then they're going to leave town.
4: You are listening to Dragnet, the authentic story of your police force in action.
5: Smokers by the thousands are now changing to Chesterfield because they're learning the facts about Chesterfield. Facts like these.
4: A doctor has been examining Chesterfield smokers for 20 months, almost two full years now. We've just received his latest report, and it confirms again no adverse effects to the nose, throat, and sinuses from smoking Chesterfield.
5: That's a matter of record. And so is this. Chesterfield is the only cigarette proved highest in quality, low in nicotine. Those are the facts about Chesterfield. More good reasons why Chesterfield's taste so good. Smoke so much milder. How about it, friends? Smoke America's most popular two-way cigarette, Chesterfield. Regular and king size. Best for you.
1: The three names our informant had given us were Howard Kremer, Victor Leiden, and Edward Alcott. We had the names checked through our record bureau, but we found that none of the three men had been arrested in Los Angeles. We got a radiogram off to the police department in Kansas City, the last place the trio was known to have worked. We asked that all information on the thieves be forwarded to us. We also sent a teletype to George Brereton up at Sacramento, CII, asking him to check the names for us. The following morning, Wednesday, May 11th, we got word from Kansas City that the officials there were forwarding mugshots and descriptions of the three men. During the day, Frank and I met with Captain Didion, and a surveillance of the downtown area banks was set up. On Friday morning, when Frank and I checked into work, a special delivery letter was waiting for us. In it, we found the records and pictures of Kremer, Leiden, and Alcott. The pictures were handed over to the photo lab, and they started to reproduce them. The descriptions were sent to the print shop, and MO sheets were made up. As soon as possible, the pictures and the bulletins were distributed to all bank guards in the area. Additional officers from Bunko Fugitive were placed in the vicinity. Frank and I maintained a rolling stakeout in the downtown area. At 9 p.m. Friday night, the banks closed, and we'd gotten no report that the thieves had worked. Local broadcasts were gotten out on the men, but there were no replies. Monday, May 16th, the plan was put into effect again. No results. Tuesday, the gang didn't work. Began to look as if they might have closed up operations in Los Angeles and moved on. Wednesday, May 18th, Frank and I came back from lunch. I get it. Bunko Fugitive, Friday. Yes, sir. That's right. Where? Right. No, don't do anything to let them know. Right. Well, let's go.
2: Something good?
1: The shover, bank guard, just spotted him. The call had come from a bank at the corner of 7th and Jackson Streets. The guard told us that he'd seen one of the suspects enter the bank and, under the pretense of filling out deposit slips, observe the withdrawals that the customers were making. It took us a little under 3 minutes to get to the address. We checked with the guard and he pointed out the suspect. Frank pretended to make out a deposit slip while I waited at the new account desk. When we entered the bank, the suspect was standing at the teller's window. In front of him was an elderly man. As the line moved up, the suspect began to examine the slip that he'd made out. Then, as the elderly man took his turn at the window, the suspect walked away and stopped by the door. He waited for the man to finish his business at the teller's counter. Then, as he passed through the door, the suspect fell and stepped behind him. Frank and I followed him down the street. As he walked through the crowds, he was joined by Edward Alcott, the shover in the operation. The elderly man entered a small tobacco store, and as he went through the door, the wire, Howard Kremer, joined the other two suspects. As the elderly man stood at the counter waiting to be served, the shover walked over to the magazine rack. He stood looking at the magazines for a moment, and then as he turned away, he seemingly tripped and fell against the proposed victim. Both Frank and I knew it was coming. We were watching for it, and yet we missed the actual theft. The wire moved in and removed the victim's money so fast that we couldn't see it. The shover took the wallet from the wire, and the gang was ready to move on. Frank and I stepped into him.
2: All right, Mr. Police Officers, you're under arrest.
6: For what?
2: Stop dreaming. You know the rot. Now, come on.
6: Beat it.
2: Come on, grab the knife. All right, mister. Come on your feet. Get up.
6: Get away from me, cop. Leave me alone. You're going to regret this. Shoving a citizen around. No reason for this.
1: How about the other two?
2: They're out.
1: All right, let's get them downtown.
2: How about the victim?
1: No, he left when the beef started. Better try to catch him.
2: Yeah.
6: You're going to be sorry for this. You wait. You're going to be real sorry shoving an honest citizen around.
1: Yeah, that's the trouble with you punks.
6: What do you mean?
1: You're wrong on both counts. The three suspects were taken into custody and brought downtown. The victim's wallet was found on the person of Edward Alcott. It was identified by the owner and booked as evidence. 3:15 p.m. We took the wire, Howard Kremer, to the interrogation room.
2: Sit down, Kramer.
6: Yeah.
1: All right, you want to give us a statement?
6: For what?
1: Come off it. You know what we're talking about.
6: You got to have me cross with somebody else. I'm trying to level with you. I don't know what you're talking about.
1: You want us to lay it out for you?
6: I don't care much either way. You guys slam into a store where I'm trying to buy a pack of cigarettes, and all of a sudden I got handcuffs on. You tell me I'm hooked for being a pickpocket.
1: That's the way you want to tell it, huh?
6: There ain't any other words.
2: Your two friends tell it different.
6: What two friends?
1: Two fellas we picked up with you.
6: This is a big town, a lot of people. You walk into a store, you don't ask who's standing next to you.
2: They put the whole deal on you.
6: Who?
2: Lydon and Alcott.
6: Never heard them.
1: How long do you figure you're going to keep this up, mister?
6: As long as it takes to get you on my side.
1: They don't bill days that long.
6: That's your loss. I'm a nice fellow if you take the time to get to know me.
1: All right, Kramer, this is way off the road. Now, maybe you got all day, we haven't. You can either give it to us here and now, or we can drop you into a cell and let you wait it out.
6: You put me in a tank and I'll be out in half an hour.
2: How many times have you been arrested?
6: Who says there was a first?
2: How many times?
6: You got the books? Look it up.
1: We ask you a question.
6: So I'm not a genius. I got trouble with addition.
1: Take everything out of your pockets.
6: What?
1: Come on.
6: Well, why?
1: Now, look, you're running out of funny time here, Kramer.
6: Then you better ring the bell, because I'll need more of it.
2: You got a job?
6: Yeah, I'm a president of a bank.
2: You're going way out on this, Kramer.
6: I like the scenery.
1: You work?
6: Yeah.
1: Where?
6: Round, no special place.
1: What do you do?
6: I'm a salesman.
1: What do you sell?
6: Whatever people can afford.
1: All right, now come on, put your things on the table right now.
6: You can sign a receipt?
1: They aren't going to be taken from you. You want to see what you're carrying.
6: Okay. You boys deserve a break, but I'll tell you now, the numbers in my phone book are mine. Don't go near them.
1: Come on, get it up.
6: Here's my wallet. Handkerchief, comb, nail clippers, some change. A couple of ticket stubs from a movie. A lousy picture. Cigarette lighter, that's it.
1: You got any money in that wallet?
6: Yeah.
1: How much?
6: I don't know. I don't pay much attention to how much I'm carrying.
2: You can't even come close to how much you got.
6: No.
1: Take it out and count it.
6: Okay. One, two, three. All right. Comes out to $3,700.
2: You must do real good at that salesman's job.
6: Company pays big commissions.
1: I put the money in your pocket.
6: Why don't you put it in yours?
1: What'd you say?
6: Look, cop, I've been around. I've been with most of the carnies in the country one time or another. I know the score. There ain't a place in the world that the fix can't be put in. Now, why don't you just take the money? You drop it in your pocket, and I'll forget I was ever in here. Won't be nobody hurt. The old guy's maybe out a couple of $100, but so what? He won't miss it. Why not put the fix in? We'll both come out all right.
1: No, the fix just curdled, Kramer.
6: What?
1: You said we had the record when you called in. We got all the word about you. Way down the line, you talk about how you worked with carnies. How long?
6: Huh?
1: What's the longest time you ever stayed with one outfit?
6: I like to move.
1: Yeah, sure you do. That's the way the people who run the show want it. Decent carny doesn't want a guy like you around, you or anybody like you. You've been on the road taking money away from people who can't afford it for a long time. Now we nail you and you come in here acting like a big man. You do the indignant bit, and then when that doesn't work, you try to buy your way out. Well, you've had it, mister. We know it, and your two buddies know it. When are you going to take a good look?
6: You really figure you've got it made, huh?
1: We know we have.
6: The other two guys really cop out?
1: The whole thing. All comes down to how you engineered it.
6: You buy what they say?
1: We buy it.
6: Uh-huh. Then there isn't much more for me to say, is there?
1: Not a great deal, no.
6: Okay, let's go.
1: How about a statement?
6: Why?
1: Make it easier on yourself.
6: Easier if I cop out?
1: You know what I mean.
6: Yeah, all right. Bring the girl in. I'll give you a statement.
1: Right.
2: Yeah.
6: Mind if I have a smoke?
1: What was that?
6: I said, you mind if I have a smoke?
1: No, go ahead.
6: Wild one, isn't it?
1: What?
6: Had it all down so pat. Good shover, better jug mop. I'll sit in the front row with any wire in the business. All that and it don't add up to a winner.
1: Well, it's like you said.
6: Huh?
1: You got trouble with addition.
7: The story you have just heard is true. The names were changed to protect the innocent. On September 14th, trial was held in Department 96, Superior Court of the State of California, in and for the County of Los Angeles. In a moment, the results of that trial. Howard Nathan Kremer, Edward Francis Alcott, and Victor Frederick Leiden were tried and convicted on 6 counts of grand theft money and received sentence as prescribed by law. Grand theft money is punishable by imprisonment in the state penitentiary for a period of not less than 1 nor more than 10 years.

0: 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Technical advice comes from the Office of Chief of Police W.H. Parker, Los Angeles Police Department. 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Heard tonight were Ben Alexander, Ralph Moody, Herb Bygren. 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Hal Gibney speaking.
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1: Rogue speaking. There is something about being happy that I like. And I couldn't have been any happier than I was that night if somebody had been tickling me with a feather. I had a date with Betty Callahan, and the way I feel about Betty hasn't been covered by a word yet. But it's a very dandy way to feel, and I was reveling in it as we sat there in the Club Cuba, drinking our after-dinner coffee and grinning at each other. I was quite annoyed when a gentleman with outraged dignity lurched over, drew up a chair, and made himself unwelcome at our table.
2: Told that you are Richard Rogue, the investigator.
1: Well, that's right. Why don't you go back to your own table?
2: I just want to tell you, Rogue, that I consider your way of making a living despicable.
1: Well, thank you very much.
3: Now, Richard, don't start a scene.
1: Look, mister, why don't you go away? You wouldn't like to have me call the captain and have you dragged away, would you?
2: No. I have a few things to say before I leave, Rogue. I understand that my wife has retained your services to spy on me and sneak around after me.
3: Sit down, Richard. He's been drinking.
1: Okay, honey. Look, mister, will you please go away? We don't like you. Go away, scat.
2: Now, look. You know me, and I know what you're doing here. I just want to tell you, Rogue, that my wife means a great deal to me.
1: I don't even know your wife. I don't care anything about your private life as long as you lead it someplace away from this table.
2: Going to lie about it, huh? Haven't even got nerve enough to admit that you're sneaking around watching me.
1: Okay. Manuel. Oh, Manuel.
4: Yes, Mr. Rogue.
1: Will you take this creep away before I see whether those vitamin pills I've been taking really work? Take him away, will you?
4: Of course.
2: Yelling for help, huh, Rogue? Yellow, huh? Well, I'll show you.
4: Here, Mr. Webb. Mr. Webb.
2: Let go of me. I'll kill him, sneaking
1: rat.
2: Come on,
1: Betty. Let's get out of here before I lose my temper and nail that guy. I'd never seen him before. He looked like a nice little man, but he didn't look like he could poke his way out of a mosquito net. As we got a cab, I looked at Betty. She was blushing like a June groom, and her little lower lip was pushed out in that cute way, which indicated that she was going to tell me just what she thought of me and my profession as soon as she could control herself. Well, she did. It was early, but Betty wanted to go home, so I took her there. Then I went to my apartment. In the hall, I met a woman waiting for me, a beautifully turned-out woman, well-kept 35, with a baby face. And a full mouth drooped at the corners.
5: Mr. Rogue?
1: Yes. Yes, you waiting for me?
5: Yes.
1: Well, how nice. In just a moment. Won't you come in?
5: Thank you.
1: Have a chair. Have we met before?
5: No, I don't believe we have, Mr. Rogue. I've always admired you, though. I've always admired your work.
1: Well, thank you. And now, just what is it you wanted to see me about?
5: About my husband.
1: Oh.
5: He's
1: found a new interest.
5: Yes.
1: Well, suppose you tell me. What's your name, by the way?
5: I'm Mrs. Webb. Mrs. Matt Webb.
1: Webb. Oh, Webb. Oh, well, I'm beginning to see the light. Tell me, has your husband a bad disposition and delusions of grandeur?
5: My husband... Well, he...
1: I just met him. He said that you'd retained me for some reason which he didn't explain. Why did you tell him that?
5: I want to retain you, Mr. Rogue. Look at this.
1: Huh? Oh, come on over here under the light. Bill for a fur coat, $5,000.
5: I want to know who my husband bought that coat for, Mr. Rogue. I'll pay you well for finding out.
1: Oh, I'm really sorry, Mrs. Webb, but I don't get mixed up in domestic difficulties. There are plenty of detectives, though, who will take your case.
5: You won't take it?
1: No, I really won't. I'm much too busy.
5: Good
1: night, Mrs. Webb.
5: Mr. Rogue,
1: I'm sorry, Mrs. Webb. I'm tired. I don't take domestic cases. Thanks for dropping in, but now good night. I have to get some sleep.
5: Good night, Mr. Rogue.
1: Now, what's the idea of calling me?
6: It's I, Richard. Betty. And it's 10 o'clock.
1: Oh. Oh, well, hello, Angel. I wasn't quite awake, you know.
3: Never mind. I have news for you.
1: Yeah?
3: Your friend, Matt Webb. Remember him at the club last night?
1: Sure. What about him?
3: Well, he was found dead in his car this morning, parked in the Hollywood Hills. Shot.
6: No kidding, huh?
3: I just left Lieutenant Urban. He's in charge of the case for homicide. He knows about your argument with Matt Webb last night.
1: Well, he doesn't think I did it, does he?
3: Well, no, but...
1: Oh, there's somebody at the door. How about lunch?
3: Oh, all right. Noon at the Derby?
1: Suits me. So long, honey. Keep your shirt on. I'm coming. Oh, hello, Urban. Come in.
7: Thanks, Rogie.
1: I don't know anything about it. Don't even know the guy.
7: You're talking about Matt Webb, I suppose.
1: Sure, who else? Don't tell me you just dropped in here for a cup of coffee.
7: How did you know Webb was dead?
1: Did I say he was dead? Pull up a chair. Cigarette?
7: No. What do you know about Webb, Rogue?
1: Nothing. I met him at the Club Cuba last night. He wanted to beat my brains out because I was an investigator. Seems he had a strange idea that his wife had retained me to follow him.
7: Okay, Rogue, talk your brains out. But you can't talk away the fact that Webb is dead and you had a beef with him.
1: Sure, but I don't know anything about this case, Urban. And it's early in the morning and well,
7: you have a genius for getting all mixed up in things you don't know anything about, haven't you, Rogie? Now, don't get sore.
1: Okay, I'm not sore. Just because I meet a guy who doesn't like investigators and his wife tries to hire me to find out who he bought a fur coat for and he turns up dead.
7: That wife angle is interesting, Rogie. Get dressed.
1: Why?
7: Mrs. Webb didn't mention any fur coat when I went out to see her this morning.
1: She didn't.
7: Maybe she's got some more little secrets. Come on, Rogie. We're going to call on her.
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1: It isn't very often that I get tangled up in a case with no more money in it than a busted piggy bank. I operate on the theory that a boy's best friend is a dollar. I didn't know the recently dead Matt Webb from Gunga Den, but there I was in Urban's homicide sedan on my way out to play quiz with Mrs. Webb. During the ride, Urban gave me a quick rundown on the events surrounding Matt Webb's murder.
7: Webb was a very wealthy man, you know, Rogie. Big manufacturer, farm machinery.
1: Well, he couldn't have been very smart, or else he wouldn't have been parked up in the Hollywood Hills. That's volunteering for a stick-up.
7: Yeah. What's the widow look like?
1: His daughter? No, I guess she's not quite that young, but what the beauty parlor and the foundation can do to keep her young has been done. Very pretty woman. She looks about 30, probably 35.
7: By the time we get back down to headquarters, we'll know more about her and everything else in the case. I'd like to get it over with. I want to go on my vacation. I'm sick of murders.

0: Hey, so this is the way the other half lives, huh? Must have taken a lot of farm machinery to plow up enough dough for this monstrosity.
1: Well, Webb had a million or two.
0: Ain't he?
1: Now, I'll do the questioning, Rogue. I'm in charge of the case, you know.
0: Oh, sure. I'm just a silent partner. Ring the bell.
1: Thank you, I will.
2: Yes?
1: Police, I want to see Mrs. Webb.
3: Oh, come in.
1: Thank you.
0: Well, go ahead, Irvin, go ahead.
3: She's in here. My name is Fred Gale. I was sales manager for Matt, Mr. Webb.
1: Lieutenant Irvin, homicide. This is Richard Rogue.
0: Oh, I'm glad to know you, Gale. Would you mind telling me why...
1: Shut up, Rogue.
0: Huh? Well, I...
1: Shut up!
0: All right.
3: Right in here, please. Well, Mrs. Webb, these gentlemen from homicide want to talk with you.
4: Oh, must you talk to me right now? I have nothing more to say.
1: Mrs. Webb, Richard Rogue here tells me that you called on him last night, attempted to hire him to check on the disposition which your husband made of a fur coat.
4: Yes, I did. I didn't tell you about it this morning because I didn't consider it important.
0: Well, Mrs. Webb,
1: Rogue.
0: Hmm?
1: Now, Mrs. Webb, every detail is important in the investigation of a homicide. Whom do you suspect of receiving the coat?
3: Look, Lieutenant, I hate to get into this.
4: Mr. Gale, if you please, this is my affair.
3: Matt Webb was my best friend. And if you, Mrs. Webb, had been a little more understanding...
4: This is no
3: little...
4: time to fight with me.
0: Maybe we could organize this conversation a little bit.
1: You stay out of it, Rogue. This is a murder investigation. Now listen, all of you.
0: Oh, just a minute, Irvin. Look, Mrs. Webb, how about telling us a little more about the home life of you and your husband?
1: Rogue, if you don't shut up, I'm going to throw you out of this investigation.
0: Oh, just a minute. Gale, weren't you with Matt Webb at the Club Cuba last night?
3: Yes, I had dinner with him there.
0: Then you must have known who he was with and what he did later.
3: I have no idea what he did later in the evening. I left him a little after 8. At that time, his plans were to go home. At least that was my understanding.
1: Well, maybe you'll feel more like talking a little later, Gale. You can go now.
3: You can get me at the office anytime you want me.
1: Okay.
0: Better fix that cold.
1: Now, Mrs. Webb, you seem to think that your husband was involved with some woman.
4: Of course he was. That's how he got killed.
0: To whom do you think he gave the fur coat?
4: To his secretary, Helen Damon. He's been in love with her for the last year. She's been making a perfect fool of him.
1: Helen Damon. We'll have a talk with her.
0: Lieutenant Irvin dropped me by my office, and I took pen and racing form in hand and managed to forget all about killings not made at Hollywood Park until noon, when I left and met Betty Callahan at the Brown Derby. She was as full of information as a Chamber of Commerce brochure.
5: Richard, I want you to come with me to the jail. I want you to talk with Helen Damon.
0: Webb's secretary? Why?
5: I feel so sorry for her. Those homicide detectives have been grilling her all morning, and she's so tired and discouraged.
0: Well, wait a minute, Helen. Does it look like Helen did the job?
5: Well, yes. A man showed up at the police station this morning, and he said he saw a girl in a tweed coat with a tuxedo collar run down out of the hills last night and drive away in a Chrysler coupe, a blue one, just about the time of Webb's murder, and in the same locality.
0: And Helen Damon has a coat like that and drives a blue Chrysler coupe, right?
5: Yes. But, Richard, I don't think she did it.
0: Oh, just because she has big brown eyes, I suppose. Look, baby, cops don't make many mistakes. What did they find out about the gun?
5: Well, it was a .38 revolver that Mr. Webb kept in his desk at the office. There were no fingerprints on it. It was found in the weeds a little way from where the car was parked.
0: Look, Betty, honey, you're a newspaper reporter, not an investigator. So why don't you let the police take care of finding the killers? If Helen Damon did it, she'll get the book. If she didn't, she'll be okay. Hasn't she got any alibi for the time of the crime?
5: No, she hasn't. Oh, you have to go down there and talk to her. I promised her you would.
0: Oh, now, what business have you promising anybody that I'll take their case? Looks to me like this Helen Damon is as guilty as Engelbach. I don't want to get mixed up in a case like that.
5: I should have known that's the way you'd look at it. Just because she doesn't have much money to pay you.
0: But, baby, that's got nothing to do with it.
5: I have a couple of $100s. I can pay you. I want to see that Helen Damon gets a fair deal.
0: Now, look, Betty. I'm not going to get mixed up in this case. That's final. You understand?

0: called to see Helen Damon. I'll give you 10 minutes, Rogie.
1: Thanks, Olson. Hello there, Miss Damon. Betty Callahan, the reporter, told me you were expecting me.
2: I don't see how you can do me any good, Mr. Rogue. They've already decided that I did it. There's nothing I can do to convince
1: them. I know about the partial identification. Now, suppose you tell me where you were at the time the crime was committed.
2: All right. Last night at 9 o'clock, within a few minutes of 9 anyway, I got a call from Mr. Webb. I don't think it was Mr. Webb now, but I thought it was then. He asked me to meet him at his office. Said he had some important letters he had to get out at once.
1: Was he in the habit of having you work at 9?
2: No, but it didn't seem unreasonable to me.
1: Mm-hmm.
2: So I put on my coat and went down to get in my car, which was parked in the parking lot next to my apartment building.
1: Mm-hmm.
2: Just as I got into the car, somebody grabbed me from behind and held a cloth over my face. It was chloroform. When I came to, about 3 hours later, I was in my car. My coat was thrown over me. The car was back in the parking lot, and it had been driven about 15 miles. I know because I had it serviced yesterday, and the service record is on the dash.
1: You live in Hollywood?
2: Yes.
1: Oh, wow, well, that's just about right for a drive to the Hollywood Hills. You wouldn't have trouble convincing a jury with a story like that. Now, look, Helen, I'm your friend. Is that story the truth?
2: Yes. Yes, it is, Mr. Rogue. I know you don't believe me. Nobody does.
1: You haven't the slightest idea what happened between 9 o'clock last night and midnight, right?
2: Yes, that's right. There's no way in the world I can prove I'm telling the truth. I couldn't figure out why anybody would do anything like that to me. I got up this morning and went to work. I didn't say anything to anybody because I...
1: You, live alone?
2: Yes.
1: Now, Helen, I want you to be frank with me. Were you overly friendly with Matt Webb?
2: I liked him and admired him, that's all.
1: Mrs. Webb seems to think it went a little further than that.
2: Oh, no. I hardly knew him at all socially. He's taken me to dinner a few times, that's all. Oh, Mr. Rogue, do you think you can do anything to help me? I'm not a murderess.
1: Tell me, do you know anything about a fur coat? A coat that Matt Webb bought for somebody, not his wife.
2: No, I don't know anything about it. I haven't done anything wrong. Can you get me out of here, Mr. Rogue?
1: I don't know. You haven't got much of a case.
2: I'll pay you. I have a little money saved.
1: Skip that. I'm doing this as a favor to a friend. Are you sure you're on the level with me?
2: I've told you everything I know. I didn't kill him. He was a fine man.
1: When I left Helen Damon, I had a great inquisitiveness about a fur coat. I got in my car and fought all the other crazy California drivers to a standstill trying to park in front of Helen's apartment house. I got her apartment number off the register in the foyer and walked up one flight. The lock was easy pickings. I walked in, closed the door, and... Oh, I caught it right at the base of the skull, like a turkey on the first Thanksgiving. My astral body left this world and floated up through eternity like a wisp of smoke, only paler. I was so glad to see Cloud 8, my home away from home, and gladder to see Ugor, my alter ego. Ugor was sitting there on a used Thunderbolt, his raisin-looking eyes sparkling with glee.
3: Hello, Rogie. Welcome home. You forgot to duck again, huh?
1: Oh, let me sleep. I'm tired.
3: Boy, you better snap out of it, Chiefy. You've got plenty of work to do.
1: Yeah, I know it, but I'll take care of it later. Go away.
3: No, can't, Rogie. You need a talking to. You can't lay down on a job now. Come on, snap out of it!
1: Oh, my head. Betty Callahan got me into this. Her and her hunches.
3: You've got the same hunch, and you know it, Rogie.
1: Oh, now you're reading my mind. Look, midget.
3: Reading your mind? Look, Chiefy, I am your mind, and I'm telling you to get downstairs. You've got work to do.
1: Later.
3: Now... Over you go, Rogie.
1: Oh, stop pushing, Ugor. I'm not well.
3: Over you go. Back to work. So long.

0: Rogi. 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Rogi.
1: Snap out of it, Rogi.
2: Oh, hello, Arvin.
1: What happened to you?
2: I got hit on the head. Can't you see? What kind of a detective are you, anyway?
1: Now, take it easy. What were you doing here in Helen Damon's apartment?
2: I wasn't doing anything. I just opened the door and somebody let me have it.
1: What were you looking for up here?
2: Oh, I got a little bit inquisitive.
1: Oh, why?
2: Well, I'd had a talk with Helen Damon and she didn't know anything about a fur coat.
1: That's funny.
2: What's funny about it?
1: We just got a murder indictment against Helen Damon.
2: Well, that's a long way from conviction.
1: Mm-hmm. And when I was up here this morning, there was no fur coat in that closet.
2: Yeah?
1: There's a fur coat in that closet now, Rogi. Peculiar, isn't it?
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4: Assorted and unrelated facts were whirling around in my massive intellect like neutrons around an atom. And they were just as much explosive in them as I could get, if I could get them properly under control. Holy Christ. I got away from Urban and decided to drive out for a visit with Mrs. Matt Webb. As I pulled up in the same block with the Webb house, I saw Mrs. Webb get into her car and drive away. I followed her over Coldwater Canyon and out into the valley. When she pulled into the driveway of an early suburban white ranch house, I parked up the street. She went in. I took a look at the mailbox in front of the house. The name on that mailbox was F.R. Gale. I got that old familiar chill in the region of my solar plexus. I'd lucked into something and I knew it. I worked my way around to the rear of the house, as quiet as fallen snow. The back door was unlocked. I pushy-footed in, flowed up to the doors between the dining room where I was and the living room where Fred Gale stood talking with Mrs. Matt.
5: Well, Marcia, may I be the first to congratulate you on that performance you gave for Lieutenant Urban and Rogue tonight?
6: You did very well yourself, Fred.
5: Now, suppose you tell me what you're doing out here.
6: Why, I had to see you. I needed a little moral support from you, Fred.
5: Yeah, I know. But this is the craziest thing you could have done, Marcia.
6: Well, you don't act as though you're very glad to see me.
5: Now, look, Marcia, we've gone to a lot of trouble to cover up the fact that we're friends, haven't we?
6: Friends? Is that what we are?
5: Oh.
6: Friends?
5: You know I love you, Marcia. It's only that so much depends on us being smart just a little while longer. How do you know you weren't followed? You'll have us both in jail for murder. We've been smart so far, why ruin it?
6: They don't suspect us. They have a murder indictment against Helen Damon. Aren't you going to kiss me, Fred?
5: Come here, sweetheart.
4: They kissed and then held it. I reached my gun out of my shoulder holster and readied myself for the pinch, but something held me back. You can call it second sight or luck or anything you like, but I couldn't move my feet, and while I was debating, they broke it up and started talking again. It was a very interesting conversation.
6: Oh, darling. Everything's going to be wonderful for us now, isn't it?
5: Sure. You'll just stay away from me a little while until our case is settled. Everybody's forgotten the murder.
6: Darling, we'll always be sure of each other, won't we?
5: Of course.
6: Oh, Fred, I know I'm silly, but I worry. I don't know what I'd do if I ever lost you. I want you to do something for me. Promise me that you will.
5: Okay. I'll do anything for you, Marcia. If you'll only promise you'll be a good girl and get out of here and stay away from me until everything's all right again. You've got to be smart, baby.
6: I'll stay away. If you'll just help me. I want you to write a note like this one I've written. Read it.
5: Confession. I alone, unassisted, killed Matt Webb. Signed, Marcia Webb. Marcia, this is utter nonsense. If we can't trust each other now,
6: no.
5: We...
6: I want you to write a note like that in your own handwriting and give it to me. And I'll give you my confession and you give me yours. Then we know that nothing can ever separate us, you and I.
5: Oh, it's a stupid thing to do. Tear that note up. What if it got into the wrong hands?
6: It won't. Sit down here and write me one like it. Then I'll know that everything's all right.
4: She kissed him then and walked with him over to the desk, talking love all the way. She got a pen and some paper. She stood behind him with her arms around his neck as he started to write. I saw her free hand come up with a gun in it. As he finished the note, she placed the gun an inch from his temple, and I moved. Gail, duck!
6: You shot me. He shot me.
7: Rogue.
4: Yeah, you should be awfully glad to see me, Gail. In about another minute, you'd have been a suicide, and your girlfriend here would have been a wealthy widow.
6: Don't believe him. Don't believe him. It's a lie.
4: Oh, skip it, Mrs. Webb. Look, Gail, you see that gun your lovely collaborator dropped?
5: Marcia.
4: If I hadn't put that slug through her shoulder, she was going to put one through your head, sucker. She was slipping you the kiss of
6: death. He's lying, Fred. He's lying.
5: Why, you were going to kill me.
4: Sit down, Gail. Sit down. I'm running the show from here on out, and the little lady has a reserved seat in the gas chamber. Well, it didn't take much to convince Gail that Marcia's plan to kill him and leave the gun in his hand as he slumped over the desk. The note she asked him to write would have sensed his death as remorseful suicide. And Mrs. Webb would have had all of Matt Webb's money and a dead accomplice. She would have been as safe as an odds-on bet that Dick Tracy catches shoulders. Gail admitted his part in the plot to murder Webb and frame the innocent Helen Damon for the crime. And Gail got away with life. Marcia paid the full charge in the gas chamber. Oh, well, I've always said that there should be a little editing done on that old saying. Hell hath no fury like a woman scorned. The last word should be deleted. Present company accepted, of course, ladies, but you men, you know what I mean.

0: composed and conducted the music in D. Engelbach, produced and directed. Be with us again next Sunday, will you? We have a story for you about a summer resort, a lovely girl, and some newspaper clippings about a murder. We call it Cabin on the Lake. Must be a floating cabin. Thanks for listening, and I here's Jim Doyle.
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0: That's what the sign out in front of my office says. Pat Novak for hire. Down on the waterfront in San Francisco, you always bite off more than you can chew. It's tough on your windpipe, but you don't go hungry. And down here, a lot of people figure it's better to be a fat guy in a graveyard than a thin guy in a stew. That way, you can be sure of a tight fit. Oh, I rent boats and do anything else that makes a sound like money. It works out all right, if your mother doesn't mind you coming home for Easter in a box. I found that out Wednesday night, about 9 o'clock. I closed the shop early and I came home to read. It wasn't a bad book if you ever wanted to start a forest fire. It was one of those historical things, and the girl in it wandered around like a meat grinder in ribbons. I was moving along all right. She was just getting her second wind before going after the world's record when the door to my apartment opened and the place began to get kind of crowded. From where I sat, the crowd looked good. She sauntered in, moving slowly from side to side like 118 pounds of warm smoke. Her voice was all right, too. It reminded you of a furnace full of marshmallows.
1: Good evening.
0: Yeah, thanks for knocking.
1: I don't think you mind my coming in without warning.
0: No, I get the cabbage smell from next door the same way.
1: Does it pay to be that polite, Mr. Novak?
0: Saves you the trouble of saying please. What's on your mind?
1: That bottle in front of you. Will you pour me a drink?
0: No, I won't. You'll save dough if you look up a bartender.
1: All right. I came to use you instead of your whiskey anyway.
0: Let's hear.
1: My name is Lee Underwood. I'll give you $300 to do something for me. It'll only take an hour.
0: That's too much dough unless it's murder, and if it is murder, it's not enough dough.
1: Are you afraid?
0: I just don't like paid murder. I told you, when you get caught, the pain gets expensive.
1: If it were murder, I'd do it myself. Mr. Novak, I want you to frighten someone for me.
0: Why don't you hire a friend? Are they too pretty?
1: It's a man named Dixie Gillian. You'll find him in an office down on Folsom Street at this address. I promise nothing will happen to you.
0: That's what they told Benedict Arnold.
1: He'll be in this office until 11 tonight. I want you to go in and see him. Tell him you're from Adrian, and that he's to get out of town by tomorrow noon.
0: Suppose he wants to put it off.
1: He won't. Don't let him know who hired you. Just tell him Adrian said to leave.
0: Look, lady, you better go on home. For $300, I won't buy a tissue paper plot. Now tell me more or say goodbye.
1: There's not much more I can tell you, except there won't be any trouble. He's a rotten little beast, and I want him frightened badly.
0: Why?
1: He's been bothering my sister.
0: Why doesn't he bother you?
1: Because I bother back too fast. You want the $300, Mr. Novak?
0: It's going to be a long summer. Put it on the table.
1: Good. And you'll need this, too.
0: No, you keep that. I don't want a gun.
1: It's empty. Don't worry. See? No shells. It's perfectly safe.
0: Now, look, sis, I got a nasty disposition. You can rent that for $300, but if you want more, find a gunsel.
1: I don't want you to be a gunsel. That's why I want you to use this gun. I know it's empty. Use it on Dixie and he'll scare fast. It's just a way to save some breath.
0: All right.